0: Nelson Rada hitting sixth in center field. Bryce Teodosia, the right fielder, batting seventh. The catcher is Logan Porter, batting eighth. Arro Vera will bat ninth at second base. On the mound for the Bees, Sean Anderson, 1-0 with an ERA of 4.15. The Bees come pouring out onto the field, running to their positions, greeting the little leaguers out there as they all line up to get set for tonight's national anthem.
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0: Salt Lake Bees Baseball is on the air from the ballpark at America First Square. It is the Sunday series finale here in Daybreak. Tony Parks with you in Sojo. It is Sean Croshaw back in our Zone Sports studios. We're ready to rock. Sean Anderson gets the start here tonight. Allowed three earned in his three innings of work in relief all the way back on Thursday. His last start was against Tacoma. That was all the way back in May. Allowed one earned in 4 2/3. And then in his five innings of work to start before against Tacoma, he allowed two earned and picked up the win. Blake Rambusch is going to lead things off for Tacoma. He steps to the right-hand batter's box. It's the Bees. It's the Rainiers. It's a Sunday night. We're at the ballpark, and there's no place I'd rather be. First pitch, pumped in. A little bit low. Slight check swing. Did not go. One ball, no strike. 6:06 is our first pitch time. Another beautiful night here during the month of June. A little warmer during this series than the last one as Rambusch takes. And that misfires. Two balls and no strikes. 84 degrees. It's going to settle in for a beautiful Father's Day evening. Happy Father's Day to all the proud papas out there. Thanks so much for joining us here on Valley Sports Live. At the knees, called strike, 2-1. Sean Anderson, 1-0, an ERA of 4.15. Sammy Miller's had great reports on Sean Anderson, while Yomar Sanchez, known as the clubhouse leader for this team in many ways. That's softly off the end of the bat towards the second baseman. Vera scoops it up, sidearm throw to first in plenty of time. One down. Speaking of Sammy Miller, we check in with her for the first time of the night.
3: Happy Father's Day, Tony, as well as a very happy Father's Day to my dad, who I've always called Coach Dave Miller, as well as all of the incredible athletes that are out on this field and coaches who are very proud fathers. And you'll be seeing some blue on the field, and that is honoring all of those dads. And for so many of these players, they attribute of who they are, not only as players, but more importantly, as human beings to their fathers and how they raise them. And this week, again, when I was asking the players what their dads mean to them, the central theme was how grateful they are for all the sacrifices their dads made for them.
0: Worm burner back towards the middle, sliding attempt by Paris. It'll get into center field, a base hit for Ryan Bliss. And so one out, single Ryan Bliss. But yeah, Sammy, a terrific report on the players, their dads, what it means to them to help them develop to be great young men, not just great athletes. And one thing I've loved about being around this league, and you can tell so many guys, they've learned so much throughout the years and continue to learn how to be tough, but also how to be great leaders. Swing and a miss from Victor Labrada. Labrada 1-for-5 with the run batted in. But what I've always loved is, you know, they talk about this is a game of failure. This is a game where you have to learn humility. It's a game where you have to learn patience. and learn a lot about not just mental toughness, but mental fitness. So the 0-1 bounced on a bunt towards the pitcher. Anderson goes off the right to get it from the mound, throws to first in time. 1-3 the put out, and it moves. Bliss over to second. Sack 1-3, runner in scoring position, two down. Good job by Anderson getting off the mound to the right side.
4: Number 16, Patrick Wisdom.
0: And it brings up Patrick Wisdom. Wisdom 1-for-4 in last night's game, 4-for-13 in the series, two doubles and a home run. Well, Father's Day, certainly a special day when you're around the ballpark. Love the different holidays throughout the baseball season schedule. You go from Easter, you'll have, you know, Mother's Day and Father's Day, you know, Memorial Day weekend. You have the 4th of July coming up around the corner. Pitch upstairs for a ball, 1-0. Hopefully you join us during that homestand. Get your tickets at slbs.com. But it makes it a lot of fun to be around and different players with great stories. And they love talking with Sammy about that, myself as well. As the pitch at the knees, a called strike, 1-1. And learning so much about the individuals, where they come from, who they were, what the experiences were like. And they'll usually set the scene for you. You get more time to talk to these guys during baseball season. Wisdom takes up. It's two balls and a strike. Patrick Wisdom, who had a big part in last night's rally. He has a 5-game extra base hit streak right now. He doubled and scored in the 6th in that game. Then also had a walk to keep his team alive in the top of the 9th inning. 2-1. Fouled straight back. We'll do it at two balls and two strikes. Two down. Top one, no score early on here at the ballpark in America First Square. We have talked a lot about how the sun is tough to fight in this ballpark with a 6:35 start, now a 6:05 start. That outfield staring straight at it throughout the course of the game. And as you get closer to 7 o'clock, the middle infielders have to fight it quite a bit. Here's the 2-2. Wisdom rockets it through the hole, left side, base hit. Rounding third, coming home is Bliss. Up with it, Sanchez. Throw towards the plate, wide to the right. It'll go towards the sidewall, over by the on-deck circle. Holding it first is Patrick Wisdom with an RBI single. And it's 1-0 Tacoma here in the top of the first. Well, Bliss gets on. Labrada gets him over. Wisdom gets him in. Two-out hitting is going to be such a big deal here today. And in last night's game, you have to go back to just how good Tacoma was in the 9th inning with two out, nobody on. You know, this lineup was able to battle, and then cash in with two. And earlier in the night, you know, you had a lot of great two-out production, including, you know, Bliss, who had a two-run homer with two out. And that pitch off the end of the bat flied softly foul by Johnny Pareda off the side netting and rolling into right field, 0-1. Patrick Wisdom, 2-for-3 stealing bases. A new piece of lumber for Johnny Pareda. Pareda did not play in that game last night. 2-for-7 in the series, a walk and a stolen base. When the Tacoma Rainiers, they have been on the move when it comes to base stealing. 5-for-5 in stolen base attempts last night. They are 15-for-16 this week. That ball softly bounced towards the pitcher. Anderson quickly snags and releases to first on an underhand toss, and the inning is over. But a run scored, a couple of hits, no errors, one left. We head to the bottom of the first. 1-for-Tacoma. Bees coming to bat on Bally Sports Live.
5: There's no doubt about it. 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
0: Bottom of the first inning, 1-0 Tacoma on top of the Salt Lake Bees. Kyren Paris set to lead it off for Salt Lake. What a great offensive performance from the Bees last night. Two out hitting, a big part of that. And the proud Papas had a big part of the run scoring production. Zach Humphries, who was the walk-off hero in the bottom of the ninth. And it was Yomar Sanchez who had three runs batted in, including the first three for the Bees, a two-run homer and an RBI double. Kyren Paris, 1-for-4 last night with a walk and a run score. Jonathan Diaz on the mound for Tacoma. First pitch, fouling it off of himself, was Paris, and it rolls back to the pitcher Diaz, 0-1. Well, Diaz, before he faced Salt Lake on Tuesday, was coming off his first quality start of the year. He pitched six frames, gave up just one run against the Albuquerque Isotopes. In many areas, Albuquerque, the best offensive team in the PCL and in AAA, as the 0-1 foul straight back. No balls and two strikes. Well, for Jonathan Diaz, he had a rough outing against the Bees. Seven earned runs in 1 2/3 of an inning. Now he has a chance to try and get back at the Bees in the Sunday series finale, as the Bees would win game one by the final score of 10-6, 0-2. And it's on the outside corner, called strike three. Charlie Welling calls the balls and strikes. Kellen Martin at first. Derek Pacheco is at third. We'll bring up Yomar Sanchez. Jonathan Diaz, former Salt Lake Bee and Los Angeles Angel. One thing I loved about being around him, that guy never let one thing carry into the other. He is very loose. He is very light. He is so fun to be around. He just has a fun personality. I try to catch up with him every time he's in town or whenever I'm in Tacoma. First pitch downstairs, caught on a missed 0-1. Now, he was in Salt Lake while I was, you know, doing the MC work, so I was down on the field a lot more often. You just see him before games, man. He was happy to be there. He's a lot like Yomar Sanchez in some ways. And they know baseball's supposed to be fun. Sanchez takes inside, 1-1. Yomar Sanchez, what a night. 2-for-4, had a two-run homer, had an RBI double. He has five runs batted into the series, 7-for-15. Sanchez starts after it, takes it in the zone, off speed and over, 1-2.

0: Yomer Sanchez against Tacoma this year, batting 438 against him, four doubles, a triple, a home run, 10 runs batted in. One out, nobody on, the 1-2, bounce back up towards the middle. The second baseman Rambusch by the second base bag has it, throws to first in time. The shift pays off, two up, two down. 1-0 Tacoma. That'll bring up Josh Lowe.
1: Well, Josh Lowe, you can always count on him in the late innings, but he's also had some great early inning production
0: at his time with the Bees. Lowe, a big two-run single in the bottom of the eighth, and at the time it just felt great because it started to feel like it was going to be enough to put the game away. Lowe from the left side reaches the bat back. The lefty, Diaz, kicks and deals. Outside for a ball, 1-0. But Josh Lowe put the team up 7-4. He reached base four times. This guy with eight home runs already with Salt Lake. And the 1-0. Breaks inside, two balls and no strikes. Josh Lowe in this series with three doubles in that home run. Two out, nobody on. Diaz, rocks and deals. That pitch around the knees on the outside part of the plate. Calls the ball. But Pareda challenges. So the review said it did just barely miss. Well, good movement on that pitch from Diaz.
2: Tacoma has,
0: but it dropped just too much too soon. 0.5 inches. A little bit too low. Right on the outside corner. So Tacoma, one challenge left. 3-0 the count. 1-0 the score. Tacoma with the early lead. Bottom of the first. And the pitch to Lowe. Down and away. Ball four. Four pitch walk. It has been an interesting thing with these two teams. The Tacoma Rainiers, second best in AAA when it comes to not allowing walks. The Bees, the best in all of AAA when drawing walks. It has been a fun thing with the battles between these two teams. Now, in last night's game, you know, you wouldn't notice it when you look back at the highlights and you see the biggest moments, but Josh Lowe, you know, he draws two walks. One of them was with two outs, and it was a great battle. The first pitch, Candelario takes inside for a ball, and it's 1-0. But Lowe, you know, he draws a walk in that third inning with two out and nobody on, and it was a great battle. And after that free pass, Sanchez hits the two-run homer. So really timely moments as the 1-0 breaks in for a strike. One ball, one strike. And it shows that the Bees are not just the best when it comes to drawing walks because they're, you know, not swinging at junk and they have great zone discipline, but they'll foul pitches off. They compete really well. They are tough to put out. Candelario swings and misses 1-2. Two down, bottom of the first. Lowe over there at first base, 5-for-5 in the stolen base department. As he creeps out to his lead, sidestepping. Oven mitt on the left hand. Diaz turns and fires, swinging a miss, strike three. And Jonathan Diaz pitches a scoreless first inning with two Ks. No runs, no hits, no errors, one left. We've played one. It's 1-0 Rainiers. On to the second on Valley Sports Live.
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0: 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Spencer Packard, Brian O'Keefe.

0: Colin Davis, 6-7-8 against Sean Anderson. Well, the Bees after today, the first half of the season will be over. They start the second half at Albuquerque. Tuesday through Sunday, make sure to join us for all of those games on our radio broadcast on the KSL Sports Zone. A 15-pitch first inning for Anderson. First pitch to Packard, lifted high and deep down the right field side. Teodosio running towards the corner, lunges after it, couldn't get it, and one hops the wall. Packard trots into second base with a leadoff double. Well, Spencer Packard, who was clutch last night with a big swing in the ninth, and his first swing here in game number six is his fifth double of the season. The ball was hanging up there for a while. You know, Teodosio covers so much ground. He almost got there down by the 345 sign. And so Packard at second base. It brings up Brian O'Keefe. And O'Keefe, who is 2-for-8 in this series so far. Rainiers with their one run on a Patrick Wisdom RBI single. O'Keefe standing on the back chalk line, right-hand batter ready. Anderson deals, and it's popped up high in the air. Right side, fighting the sun. Candelario runs into the shade on the side warning track, and it plops down towards the back of the lower deck. And it's 0-1. O'Brien O'Keefe, since the 22 season, has 46 home runs as a catcher. That's tied for the most in AAA with Sam Hoff. In 2024 with AAA Omaha, he ranked second among internationally catchers with 12 home runs. Dylan Dingler, who was with Toledo back then, was the leader with 17. Pitch misses 1-1. O'Keefe, a 205 hitter with runners in scoring position. Right-hand batter ready. Anderson takes a look at the runner. Packard kicks and deals. Swing and a miss. 1-2. Well, Brian returning to the Rainiers after playing with Tacoma from 22 to 23, a total of 230 games. He had 49 home runs in that time span. Here comes the 1-2 pitch from Anderson to O'Keefe. O'Keefe fouls it straight back, top of the screen. We'll do it now, and a ball and two strikes again. Brian O'Keefe, who also had some time with the Mariners there in 22 and 23, highest draft pick out of St. Joseph since Jamie Moyer. Mariner fans familiar with that name. Same with the Cubs, Rangers, Cardinals, Orioles, Red Sox, Phillies, and the Rockies. Cut on a miss, strike three. One out, Packard at second, 1-0 Tacoma. But he is, that being Jamie Moyer, a Mariner Hall of Famer. He's also a World Series champion, an All-Star, Roberto Clemente Award winner, a part of four different decades. Jamie Moyer was the oldest pitcher to win a game at 49 years old. Colin Davis, right-hand batter ready. And the first pitch line straight back to the screen, 0-1. Davis 1-for-4 last night. As I was talking about Jamie Moyer, when he was done, he faced 9% of the batters in Major League history. That's how long he was pitching. 0-1 the count, 1-0 the score. Tacoma in the lead, and the pitch is up and away. A ball and a strike. Well, Colin Davis, 3-for-19 in this series. One of those three, a home run. Three runs batted in. But for Davis, that series he had in May was terrific. As back in May, he was 12-for-23. Lines that straight to center field out in Rada country. Rada makes the catch, throws it in quickly, holding at second base is Packard. So two out, Packard still there at second. Boy, Davis smashed that ball. And a laser straight to center field. Rada maybe one step into the right. And he makes the catch for out number two. It brings up Hogan Windisch. Hogan Windisch with his first appearance of the series. Windisch was 5-for-22 when these two teams met back in May. Seventh round pick of the Mariners back in 2022. Righty on righty matchup. Anderson with a deep exhale in the first pitch. Windisch swings and misses. 0-1, the pitch around the top of the zone. Windisch had an unforgettable night two seasons ago. He launched four home runs, had nine runs batted in, drove in all of his team's run in a 9-4 victory. This is while he was with Double A Arkansas, and they were at Springfield. Pitch. And it's high. 1-1. Well, going into that game on June 26th, he had one home run since April 9th. Just goes to show you never know what night might be your night to break out of it. 1-1 the count, 1-0 the score. Tacoma on top of Salt Lake, two out, top two. And the pitch is outside, two balls and a strike. Packer to lead off double, he's still there, two outs later. Windisch with runners in scoring position, 3-for-19. Infield shifted left, well off the bag at first, Candelario. He's at medium depth, the pitch. Swing and a miss, 2-2. Win for the Rainiers. They go home after this. They're going to start their second half against Round Rock. Tacoma's had some really bright moments in the later part of this first half, especially after they suffered what was a 10-game losing streak, four of those against Salt Lake. Here comes the 2-2 pitch from Anderson. Swing and a miss. Strike three. Blew it by him. And after a leadoff double, Sean Anderson turns around and retires the next three in a row, two by a strikeout. No runs, a hit, no errors, one left. 1-0 Tacoma. We go to the bottom of the second on Bally Sports Live.
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0: Bottom of the second inning, Bees trail 1-0. Game 6 against the Rainiers. The Bees will be back home during that weekly series that will involve the 4th of July. 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That includes Family Night coming your way June 30th, Tuesday night. 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Ben Goebel 0-for-3 last night, but did drive in a run, and it tied the game. Right-hand batter Rennie bounces it hard right side, past the first baseman Windisch, down the right field side to base hit. He'll hold it first as Davis is over there to get it. Ben Goebel with a leadoff single on the first pitch in this bottom of the second inning. I love the way he's been playing since he arrived. Well, last night, he had another game-tying, swing of the bat on that sacrifice fly. That's the second straight game he's had an RBI, and a very important one towards the later innings. On Friday, tied that game in the sixth with an RBI single. And then back a Sunday ago, he had his first Triple-A home run. Here's Nelson Rada, left-hand batter ready. Squares to bunt, pulls back, pitches high, throw to first. Snap throw and back with a head-first slide is Ben Goebel. He's safe. Well, Rada, so dangerous with the bunt. You know he's going to get it down. You know he'll get it where he wants. And then he's a threat to get on no matter how you play it. Wisdom creeping in at third. Squaring a bunt, he missed it. And popping in and out of the catcher's glove, Pareda. The ball rolls to the right. And holding at first is Goebel. Patrick Wisdom is so far down the line. And Wisdom is making sure that they registered a strike on that, and now they finally do. So the count's 1-1. Wisdom in on the grass right now. Rada left-hand batter ready against Diaz the lefty. Corners in, middle infielders, medium depth. The pitch, Rada squares, puts it up the third baseline on the fringe. Wisdom has it, rifles to first just in time. Well done, Patrick Wisdom. Ben Goble goes first to second. Nice sack bunt there for Nelson Rada. Brings up Bryce Teodosio. For more on Teodosio, here's Sammy Miller.
3: Tony, for Bryce Teodosio, his father means absolutely everything to him, as he emphasized how much of an outstanding role model he has been for him and his entire family. Bryce feels so beyond blessed to have had a dad like him growing up, as he has shaped him into the man he is today. He taught him right from wrong, the important values to hold on to, as well as really showing him the love of the game. Bryce is just so thankful for him every day.
0: Flies this one high into center. Labrada fighting the sun with his glove and ranging to his left makes the catch. Tagging at second on his way to third is Goble. He'll get there. So you see Labrada in center field with that fight against the sun, and all outfielders are going to have to do that. Two down and Goble at third base. But wonderful Ben on this team, especially when they talk about their fathers. It is such a special story, such a special week. Two out, runner at third. Here's Logan Porter. His first plate appearance with the Salt Lake Bees. First pitch, swing and a miss, 0-1. We've been familiar with Logan Porter. His time playing with opponents. And so it's so fun being in this league. You see guys when they're playing for the other team, and then you like it when they're in a Bees uniform. Porter right-hand batter, 0-1. Cut on a miss, 0-2. And for Porter, this guy is a fine catcher, and he was with the Bees, and before he performed in a game, as we were on the road, I had a chance to meet him quickly, and then all of a sudden, he was called up. He didn't play for the Bees yet, but was already on his way to OC. Here's the 0-2, fly ball, right field, drifting back a bit, Davis. Davis fighting the sun, his glove in front of his face, now on a back pedal, makes the catch, and the inning is over. Leadoff single, Goble was in on, he was able to get over, he was not able to get in. No runs, a hit, no errors, one left. We've played two. It's 1-0 Tacoma here on Bally Sports Live.
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0: Top of the third, top of the order, 1-0 Tacoma in game six of this series. Blake Rambusch is going to lead it off. Well, this guy scored a pair of runs, stole two bases last night, giving him seven stolen bases in his first Triple-A start since June 11th. In that time, Rambusch has seven steals, the most in the PCL. He has a streak of seven steals without being caught. That's the second longest by a Rainiers hitter this season, trailing Ryan Bliss. First pitch, a strike from Sean Anderson in his third inning of work. One run in the first for Tacoma on the RBI single from Patrick Wisdom to score Ryan Bliss. It's the only run of the game so far. Here's pitch number 31 from Anderson. Cut on a missed 0-2. Well, Rambusch, from May 29th to current, he is the third PCL player this season to score two runs and steal two bases out of the nine spot in the order. Joining Drew Smith of Las Vegas, that's flying down the right field line. Long run, Teodosio towards the sidewall, and it hits the rising sidewall. We'll do it again, no balls and two strikes. But the other two players, Drew Swift, who did that against Albuquerque, and Albuquerque's Drew Avens. Rainiers, as I mentioned, that's a team on the move all the time. When they get on, they are so aggressive. 41 of their last 44 attempts going back to May 26th. Infield back, shifted left. Well off the bag at first, Candelario. He's at medium depth. Rambush, the right-hand batter, ready. Here comes the pitch from Anderson. Rambush takes just above the top rail of the zone. Over the inside part of the plate, it's 1-2. Both teams have been so much fun to watch with a couple of one-run games. I mean, these last two games, and the Bees have been victorious, which is always fun for the home teams. The 1-2, that ball at the top rail of the zone, inside corner, called strike three. A backwards K to start the top of the third. One out, nobody on. It brings up Ryan Bliss. He singled and scored back in the first. And that's why it's a 1-0 Tacoma lead. And what a dart from Sean Anderson. You watch him on that follow-through. That little bounce, he knew. He nailed that spot. The inside part of the plate, top rail of the zone. Bliss, first pitch, takes inside corner, a strike, 0-1. Bliss with 10 hits in this series, by the way. Three doubles, a triple, a home run. Four stolen bases, six runs batted in. Here's the 0-1 pitch. And Bliss takes on the inside corner, a strike. Boy, Anderson has been automatic. Busting in on right-handers. My goodness. Just clipping the zone with the thread of that ball. Porter with the call behind the plate. Anderson exhales, kicks, deals the 0-2. It's up. He's still working in. Against the right-hander Rambush and now the right-hander Bliss. And especially around the top part of that zone. Bliss, who hit the top of the wall at least three times so far this season against the Bees. As Bliss swings and misses strike three. Back-to-back K's, and now three in a row overall for Sean Anderson. Four total in this game. Two out, nobody on. And this time, working the lower outside part of the plate. So two down, nobody on. 1-0 Tacoma. Here's Victor Labrada. But as I was mentioning, Bliss hit the top of the wall in different spots of this ballpark three different times. He finally got one out of here last night. He's out on the right field berm. Labrada takes on the inside corner a strike, 0-1. Victor Labrada, 4-for-21 in this series. Had a big home run earlier during the week. Left-hand batter Labrada launches this one outside. And it's a ball and a strike. These two teams will not play against each other until late August, the last week of August. 1-1. Pop them up high in the air. Middle of the infield, the second baseman Vera on the dirt, backpedaling towards the edge of the grass, makes the catch. And the inning is done. Three up, three down. Nice work, Sean Anderson. Another two strikeout inning. But the Bees trail 1-0. We go to the bottom of the third on Valley Sports Live.
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0: Well, Bottom of the third inning, 1-0. Tacoma out there on the berm. Kiddos having a good. We encourage you to join us with your family here at the ballpark. Of course, Tuesday night's family night, but any night is a great night to bring your family. You see all those other kids along the right field wall. They were waiting for a souvenir after the warm-up tosses from right fielder Colin Davis. They'll be set up all game long. Our old Farah, the only batter not to step in the box so far tonight for the Bees, pops one up, shallow right, long run to second baseman Rambush, going out to right field, slides down, can't get it. A little bloop to right for Arlo Vera. Leadoff single in the bottom of the third inning. And Vera 0-for-5 in the series. And just kind of blooped that one perfectly over Rambush, who was hustling out there. And Davis coming in. Just hit it where they ain't, as they say. Kyron Paris struck out in the first. And Arlo Vera, 1-for-1 stealing bases with the Bees this year, creeps out to his lead at first base, leaning towards second. Diaz looks at him and deals. And the pitch is bounced foul, rolled left side. And it's 0-1. Well, the Bees, at this point of the year, it's amazing to see this, 39-34. They started 12-18. They've won 23 of their last 35 games. It has been so impressive. All of a sudden, this team was at home at the start of May with back-to-back series and a 12-game homestand. They were 9-3 during that. They split the six at Round Rock and then got hot again. Here's the 0-1. Harris takes for a strike, 0-2. 1-0 Tacoma. Bottom of the third inning. At 23-12 record over the last 35. That's the third best in AAA. Second best in the PCL. Diaz holds from the chin, the 0-2. That breaks outside. A ball and two strikes. With the win today, the Bees would clinch their fifth series victory of this first half. That would mark the first time reaching that total since 2023. They won six series, but they were 37-37. Pitch to Paris, snaps inside. And it's two balls and two strikes. And this team guaranteed to finish above 500 through its first 75 games. For the first time since 2018, they were 43-32. 2-2. Paris swings and misses at a pitch down and away. Strike three. Third strikeout of this performance for Jonathan Diaz. One out. Arlo Vera at first. 1-0 Tacoma. Here's Yomar Sanchez. He grounded out to second in the first inning. Well, that second half, the Bees are going to open up against three teams that finished in the top five in the first half standings. The Bees begin with a road series at Albuquerque. Then they return home. They're going to face the first half champion Las Vegas Aviators. First pitch, softly bounced to the left side, into the dugout at Tacoma. 0-1. Sanchez switch hitter from the right-hand side. Then after that series at Albuquerque, then home against Las Vegas, they go to Sacramento for that final series before the All-Star break. 0-1. Sanchez grounds it sharply to the shortstop list. He throws to second for one. Rambush on to first. Coming off the bag was Windisch to get it. And safe at first is Sanchez. He's aboard with the fielder's choice. Arlo Vera retired 6-4. Then it brings up Josh Lowe with two out and a runner at first base. Well, they tried to get two. Rambush was going to have to hurry, and it was going to be tough to get to. As it wasn't right at Rambush, and he had to, or right, rather at Bliss. So it's going to be tough to get two with Sanchez moving up the line. So Sanchez over there at first, 11 stolen bases on the year. Josh Lowe walked back in the first inning. First pitch, and Lowe down the left field line, slicing foul. Above the angled seats and onto the concourse, and that race is on for the souvenir. Well, the Bees, with that late game drama again last night, took the lead two different times, once in the eighth, once in the ninth, on the walk-off single. The 0-1 throw over to first, Sanchez on the move, now the throw to second. The tag is Sanchez was spinning away, and the inning is over. Caught stealing. 1-3-6. The third inning in the books. It's 1-0 Tacoma. Diaz with a lethal move off the mound. We head to the fourth. It's 1-0 Rainiers on Valley Sports Line.
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0: Top of the fourth, middle of the order, Patrick Wisdom, Johnny Pareda, Spencer Packard to face Hootie Harding, the new pitcher on for the Salt Lake Bees. 1-0 Tacoma in this top of the fourth. And Hootie Harding takes over for Sean Anderson. Boy, what a great finish for Anderson. Retired the last six he faced, 7 of the last 8. And out of the last six, he retired 4 by a strikeout. Well, he gave up that leadoff double in the second to Packard, and then 2 strikeouts in the second. 2 more in a 1-2-3 third inning. Well, Hootie Harding to face Patrick Wisdom. He had the RBI single. That was back in the first inning. Of course, the name Houston Harding, but goes by Hootie. He said it was strange when people started calling him Houston. Left-hander fires a pitch at the knees, a called strike, 0-1. Now Patrick Wisdom, a very productive series, has an RBI tonight. It's a big moments last night. 2 doubles and a home run during the week. 1-1. And it's low. 2 balls and a strike. Playing. Talk about how much fun it's been watching these two teams in that series they had last time. The Bees, though, took 5 out of 6. And then this week, just a back-and-forth series and a lot of back-and-forth games. The 2-1. Wisdom lines it to left field. Coming on is Sanchez. And he drifts to his left and makes the waist-high catch for out number one. Wilmer Sanchez prides himself on being a versatile player. A gold glover with the White Sox back in 2019 as a second baseman, but play any outfield position, any infield position. They've even had him pitch, and he had a 1 1/3 scoreless performance at one time. He almost picked up a save in a random game last year. Johnny Pareda, 1 out, nobody on, 1-0 Tacoma. Takes low for a ball. It was so bizarre. He comes on in the 9th inning of a 1-run game as the Bees were limited with pitchers due to, you know, just different roster moves and injuries and things happening. A noon game on a Sunday, so it was a quick turnaround, and for a strike, 1-1 against Pareda. And so Yomer Sanchez comes on and retires the first two, and I want to say he was 1 strike away from a 1-2-3 ninth inning and a save. 1-1, caught on and missed 1-2. Hootie Harding pitched back in game 3 of this series. Pitched a scoreless 9th inning. Got the win against Tacoma back in game 1. This is grounded softly towards the shortstop, Harris. He charges, gloves on the run, throws to first in time. 2 up, 2 down. Nobody on. And it brings up Spencer Packard. 1-0 Tacoma in this top of the 4th inning. Hootie Harding is also a football player. Definitely love contact. He's a guy that, if you get to know him, you know how much he just loves playing any sport, but especially baseball. Pitch outside for a ball. He said, you know, if I wasn't going to play this game, I think I would have played football. And he was the guy that said he wanted to play linebacker. And as a compliment, I had asked him, I get the vibe you would have been that linebacker that was a little nuts, but in a good way. It's the 1-0. At the knees, a strike, 1-1. He said, oh, absolutely. just a slobber knocking, snot bubbling linebacker that gets one personal foul a game. Here comes the 1-1. Packer takes down, two balls and a strike. And he talked a lot about that. I asked him if, you know, putting him at tight end would be a good thing. I think his size would be good. Maybe he could block. He said, no, I wanted to hit people. I want to play linebacker. Here comes the 2-1. Packard lines it into right center field. It's down for a base hit. Ranging over to cut it off, the right fielder, Teodosio. Two out single, Spencer Packard. So Packard doubled in the second. And then Salt Lake pitching would retire the next 8 in a row before Packard came up, and then he singles to continue the 4. Brings up Brian O'Keefe, 1-0 B's. In this top of the 4th inning, O'Keefe struck out back in the 2nd. O'Keefe 4 for 18 against the B's this year, first pitch. O'Keefe takes. Brian O'Keefe, a guy who connected well with Yadier Molina throughout his career. Said he was very helpful to him. Comes the 1-0. O'Keefe takes low, 2 balls and no strikes. Yadier Molina, a guy who was so respected for his baseball IQ and, you know, how good of a teammate he was. But you hear stories of how open he was with his time and how unselfish he was with his time to help out so many players. 2-0, and O'Keefe puts a charge into this down deep the left field line. Sanchez ranging over there, and this will sail foul and out of play. A home run distance, but it just kept hooking. Counts 2-1. And you love to hear stories like that. A guy like Yadier Molina, who was just a cut above the rest. What a joy it was to watch him in his career. Growing up a Cubs fan, I can tell you it was also very frustrating as the 2-1 drops in for a strike, 2-2, but you really had to appreciate just how good he was. Well, he mentally processed the game, how much he impacted the entire game overall, how much pitchers trusted him. But then to know he was so good with helping out other catchers as the 2-2 will keep swings and misses. Strike 3, a scoreless 4th inning for Hootie Harding. Unbothered by the 2-out single from Packard, we go to the bottom of the 4th, 1-0 Tacoma on Valley Sports Live.
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0: Bottom of the 4th, 1-0 Tacoma on top of the Salt Lake Bees. Josh Lowe, Jamer Candelario, Ben Goble, 2-up for Salt Lake. And for Josh Lowe, walk back in the first inning. Jonathan Diaz, the former Salt Lake Bees, struggled in that first start against the Bees back on Tuesday. A much different story so far tonight. He was chased in 1 2/3. Josh Lowe stepping in the box. We remind you, Wednesday nights here at the ballpark in America First Square, the Utah Dirty Sodas here at the ballpark. Make sure to be a part of the fun. Swiggy and Company, $3 swig drinks, all of that and more. First pitch from Diaz. At the knees on the inside corner, a strike. Boy, Diaz has all of his pitches working well. He's picked off a runner at first. He's done a little bit of everything. He's allowed some runners out there on the base paths. That goes to the outside corner now, a strike. Oh, he's dotting them both sides, top and bottom parts of the zone. As Diaz walked low in the first, gave up a single to Goble in the second, gave up a single to Vera in the third. That's fouled straight back. The count's 0-2. But as I was talking about the Jersey Sodas, the gear is really good. And it was actually Kyron Paris's dad who asked me to try to find him one of those Jersey Sodas jerseys. So in honor of Father's Day, I'll look after Kyron's dad and make that happen. Here comes the 0-2 pitch. Lowe takes outside a ball and two strikes. And we talk about it on this Father's Day. I mean, some of the dads, when they talk about the dedication just to watch their sons on TV, and then to travel, many times players grin ear to ear when they know they have family in town. Pitches down 2-2. And it's always great hearing the fun stories of these guys when they were little. Sammy Miller is always one of the best at, you know, telling some of those stories too. And you know, we always talk about how, you know, the people who support these players is the 2-2 rocking it high in the air, deep right center. Labrada to the gap. Same with Davis. It's gone off the sidewalk. Josh Lowe, a solo blast to tie the game at one here in the bottom of the fourth inning. Josh Lowe with his ninth home run as a member of the Salt Lake Bees. 29 runs batted in already. Every time you come to the ballpark, you just know he's going to do something big. Obviously, we know about the late inning drama, but he'll do it any inning. What a shot over the right center field wall. Candelario comes to the plate. I was just mentioning Sammy. For more on the game, here is Sammy Miller.
3: Tony, guys tend to gravitate towards Jamer Candelario, one, because he's a great guy, but two, because he has so much major league experience and knowledge that he shares with his younger teammates. As Jamer was rising through the ranks, he had so many teammates that he was able to turn to. So now he wants to return the favor and do the same for guys like Nelson Rada and Kyron Paris, and he wants to see his teammates have success and grow. And at the end of the day, he brings those good vibes, and this team would truly not be the same without him. Tony.
0: Oh, you're right. 3-0 the count now on Candelario. Now hang with us here, Sammy, because, you know, I love when you talk about, you know, having great leadership and having great guidance and people with a great knowledge and a history like Candelario. 3-0 is down, ball four. Well, I think we have to mention, you know, one of your mentors, that guy growing up being Dave Miller, and you had a chance to broadcast a game with your father, Dave. We have a photo of you and your dad up on the video board right now. And you guys were at UVU calling
3: yes.
0: a game. You were sidelines. He was an analyst. And I met your dad one time. I've known of his work and obviously know about his career. But that had to be as special a moment for him as it was for you.
3: Oh, Tony, I have goosebumps even with you saying it. It was truly one of the best days of my life. I wouldn't obviously be where I am today without him. He shared the love of the game with me, specifically basketball. Yeah. But to be able to have that with him, and it was a pinch me moment. I kept hearing him in my ears in my IFB, and I was like, is that my dad? This is so bizarre. But truly, I owe him everything. He's the absolute best, and that day is one that we both will never forget.
0: How hard was it as Goebel takes the ball, Candelario's at first, nobody out, 1-1 ball game, bottom of the fourth. How hard was it not to say, well, Dad, I spoke with Coach so-and-so? How hard was it to say, well, Dave, you know, how hard was it to call him Dave while being on the air?
3: Well, here's the funny thing, is ever since I was younger, I would actually call him Coach. So when I would answer the phone call with my friends back at, you know, Arizona State, I would answer it and I would say, what up, Coach? Instead of Dad. I just always have been that way. And so for me, I would just refer to him as Coach on the broadcast. Everyone was like, what in the world? I was like, I'm a Miller. That's just how we operate. I know it's a little weird for y'all, but for us, that's how we do things.
0: Pitcher's down, 3-0 to goal. See, my thing is, yeah, just call anybody Coach and you'll get it right. If you can't remember anybody in Sammy's family's name, just say, hey, Coach.
3: Exactly.
0: And you just, you know, you can't miss. That's how it'll go. Here's the 3-0 to Goble with Candelario leading at first. Goble takes for a strike, 3-1. You know, you end up broadcasting games. You and I were on a number of college basketball games during the winter. And I remember seeing that photo. I was so happy for you. It was such a heartwarming moment. And there was a tiny piece of jealousy of me saying, I really wish I could have been there for that. 3-1. That's ripped to right center field. Down for a base hit. Rounding second on his way to third is Candelario. Cut off by Davis. Stop sign up for Candy at third. Stopping at second with a double is Ben Goble. And the Bees have the table set with a game tied. Second and third. Nobody out. But that is so special, Sammy. We love that we can share those stories with you, and it's been fun, obviously, being a part of your journey when you and I get to work together. But is there anything about that game you would remember more than any other? I mean, even, not even in the game, before the game, after, anything that maybe you didn't expect?
3: I think for me, it was the anticipation. We had talked about that happening for, I don't know, at least 7 or 8 years at that point. So the fact that it actually happened, and I truly learned the game from him. I was sitting courtside at all those games when he was with the Hornets coaching Chris Paul. That was me down there. So the fact that we went from that, me in a little Hornets cheerleading outfit, like your, of course, dear Sophie has. I know those cheerleading outfits are iconic. Uh-huh. So you know that better than most. You go from that to doing it, it's nothing. Nothing beats those moments.
0: Dead ball as Rana fouls it off of himself. But then you also had a chance to watch your dad as an analyst, as a broadcaster, right? I mean, so there's the coach part,
3: yeah,
0: and then you knew him as the broadcast part, and then it all comes together in such a beautiful moment. Well, here's to many more of those days, and one of these days, sometime, someplace, and who knows what channel, but please be tuning in if I could ever be on the call at the same time, because you and I have crossed paths.
3: Oh, that would be a dream, and, Tony. Yeah, come on.
0: We would just sit there and tell stories all game long, and I can't imagine. I will make it an effort to make sure your dad cries at some point during the
3: broadcast. Tony, it'll happen before the broadcast. It'll happen in the pre-production meeting.
0: Rana fouls it off, high left side. A beautiful story and a beautiful connection. Runners at second and third. We have nobody out. 1-1 ball game. This bottom of the fourth. Wonderful tributes all night long here on Father's Day. Infield in. Right there at the edge of the grass, here comes the 0-2 from Diaz. Rana swings and misses strike three on a pitch down and away. And by the time he was done with that swing, he had the bat in one hand. Boy, Diaz made some big pitches here so far tonight. He's been able to get to him in this fourth. Leadoff homer, Josh Lowe, and Candelario walked. Goebel with that double. Bryce Teodosio with runners at second and third. Now one down, bottom of the fourth. We have a 1-1 game. Diaz steps, kicks, fires. A little bit down, 1-0. Well, Bryce Teodosio, every time there's a walk-off involved since he's joined this team, he's been a part of it in some way. Comes on as a pinch runner or ends up getting on, stealing a base, scoring that game-winning run as he scored last night's game-winning run, 1-0. Inside, two balls and no strikes. And a big tag up second to third with two down. And at the moment, you think like, all right, take that 90 feet. Turned out to be enormous when Humphrey scored, or rather got on with the swinging bunt to bring him in. The 2-0. Teodosio swings and misses 2-1. Right now, the shadows at that part of the game where it cuts down between the mound and second base, so some infielders in the shade, and then some of them staring right into that sun. He has the lefty ready. Here comes the 2-1 pitch to Teodosio. Teodosio takes inside 3-1. Not only do outfielders fight the sun, but one thing Teodosio talks about, as he's up to bat right now, is when you're in the outfield, part of the trouble is staring into the dark shadows. So you're constantly fighting whether or not to wear your sunglasses. Here comes the 3-1 pitch. Teodosio puts it high and deep down the left field line. This ball hooking and foul. Plops down onto the concrete, and on a bounce, fan lost it. He had it, and it got away. Count full, one out. The Bees have tied this thing at one. Now they're looking to take the lead. Candelario at third, Goebel at second. Here comes the 3-2 from Jonathan Diaz. Teodosio takes at the knees, called strike three, and Teodosio is tapping his helmet called before Charlie Welling even started with the punch out. Look at the review, and it was on the inside corner.
19: The call is confirmed. Salt Lake has one challenge remaining.
0: Back-to-back strikeouts. Jonathan Diaz has got Rana, he got Teodosio. Now he's going to try to get Logan Porter. Porter, right-hand batter, digging in. Runner still at second and third. Diaz, a big exhale. Kicks and fires. Porter flies it right field, ranging right, coming in is Davis. He'll slow down and make the head-high catch to retire the side. But the leadoff homer for Josh Lowe, it ties things up. That's his ninth home run with the Salt Lake Bees. It's a 1-1 ball game. Going to the fifth. 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
0: Kick it! Top of the fifth inning, 1-1 ball game between the Bees and the Rainiers. Colin Davis, Hogan Windisch, Blush, 8-9-1, hitters two up for the Rainiers. 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Get $6 beer, $3 soda, and you'll have a great time with us here at the ballpark at America First Square. Hootie Harding on for his second inning of work. Colin Davis lined out to center, his only time up. Takes upstairs for a ball. Here in a moment, we'll take our first in-game look at the out-of-town scoreboard. What a busy day in the bigs. What a fun game today for the Angels at the A's. 1-0. Davis swings and misses, 1-1. As a number of former Salt Lake Bees, not just in previous years, but even in this season, had some productive swings in West Sacramento. Harding with a head shake. Now has what he wants. Here comes the 1-1. Inside, scooting back was Colin Davis as it was shin high. Colin Davis, 3-for-20 in this series. I was talking about it last time. Boy, he was amazing in that previous series. 12-for-23, two home runs, six runs batted in. Check swing didn't go. The count's 3-1. But then Colin Davis, he's that guy that can come alive at any moment. As he was 0-for-9 in the series before an extra innings three-run homer back on Wednesday. Takes for ball four. Lead off walk, Colin Davis. Let's check in with Sammy Miller.
3: Tony, I don't think you're ready for this one.
0: Uh-oh.
3: Okay, so
0: okay.
3: This is the Father's Day special. They took what I'm assuming is some father's favorite items. So we have a brisket donut. They
0: okay.
3: took a brisket, and they took some donut with barbecue sauce as the dipping. I have no words right now.
0: Okay.
3: We're going to try it.
0: Hogan Windisch struck out back in the second. First pitch popped up, foul behind home plate. They're buying you some time here, Sammy. So... okay, so the brisket donut, now that look, that's a good look. You looked surprisingly happy about it. It looked like you might be worried, and then you're like surprisingly happy.
3: Tony, you know me too well.
0: Yes.
3: Because that's exactly what I was thinking. I was like, man, that's a little scary. Better than I thought. The
0: okay.
3: breading is incredible. Brisket's pretty fresh. Barbecue sauce, though. That's the real winner.
0: Okay, that's the real winner in this. Okay, hit by a pitch, by the way. Hogan Windisch, runners at first and second, nobody out. And it's 1-1 in this top of the fifth. Now, did it taste more brisket or more donut? That's really where I'm kind of confused. I don't want to say concerned.
3: I'm going to show you the inside, Tony.
0: Okay.
3: This is going to help. It's definitely more brisket. It is loaded. I'm gonna go a 7-8.
0: 7-8.
3: The barbecue sauce though, 10 out of 10.
0: That's
3: one
0: good way to do
3: it. One of the best barbecue sauces I've ever had. But the creativity on this is—I've never seen a brisket donut in my life.
0: Is it more just The breading is more donut-like, and that's really where the donut-esque comes in, as this is bunted high in the air. Third base side, grabbed by Goble on the run. Nicely done in foul ground for out number one. Okay, so at least we're not talking like, you know, it's not a jelly-filled brisket.
3: No. Oh, that would be dangerous. No, I think it was more the shape, the breading.
0: Okay.
3: You know, they were, and then the barbecue's almost like the jam, maybe.
0: I'll take it.
3: But this is amazing. I love the chefs here. They keep me on my toes. Yesterday was the turkey leg. We've had some crazy items, but I'm here for it.
0: All right. Well, I think that they like to keep you in mind. Like, you know, if Sammy gives it a thumbs up, we know we're winning. There's Bliss swings and misses 0-1. My favorite part is I could probably guess most times your rating before you say anything. Like, I could read your body language, your fit, the shoulders.
3: There was no Sammy shake, the Sammy shimmy.
0: You and I have definitely worked close to 400 games together. You can tell. Here comes the pitch. Bliss takes inside. It's a ball and a strike. Runners at first and second, one out. And Ryan Bliss singled in the first and scored, and he struck out in the third inning. Runners walking out to their leads. Wind gently drifting left to right tonight. Harding checks the runner at second, fires, and it's lying behind home plate and out of play. Sanchez in left, Rada at second, Teodosio is in right. Goble at third, Harris is at short, Vera at second, with Candelario at first. Porter behind the dish, it's Hootie Harding on the mound. First and second, one out, 1-1 ball game. Here comes the pitch from Harding, and Bliss swings and misses at a pitch bow tie high. For out number two. Boy, after the first two reach without getting a hit, and all of a sudden, Hootie Harding able to hunker down here. It'll bring up Victor Labrada. One run in the first inning for Tacoma. A run in the fourth for Salt Lake. Labrada dropped down a bunt to move a runner over in the first. And then popped up to second in the third. First pitch, Labrada will take high for ball one. Well, Denzer Guzman, PCL Player of the Month in May, showed why he got the call up in June today. Big three-run homer to tie it. Zach Neto, two-run homer to break the tie. The Angels won 9-7 today against the A's. The pitch is up. Two balls and no strikes as the Angels were down throughout most of that game. Chase Silseth picked up the win. Donovan Walton had a home run early in the ballgame. Donovan Walton named after his great-grandfather, who was one of the first Angels fans ever. 2-0. On the outside corner, a strike, 2-1. Victor Labrada takes a slow stroll across the street and back. Do it at two balls and a strike. Two down, top five. One for the Rainiers, one for the Bees. The pitch. Fouled straight back. And it's now 2-2. Victor Labrada, 258 hitter with runners in scoring position. Harding, who allowed a two-out hit in the fourth inning but got out of it unscathed. Allowed the first two to reach here in the fifth. Trying to put up a zero. It's popped up foul over our heads in our broadcast spot. And out of play. Let's do it again. Two balls and two strikes. Two on. There's a runner at first, Windisch in the shadows. The runner at second, Davis in the sunlight. As the shadows continue to horseshoe through the infield. Here comes the 2-2 pitch, and Labrada flies it center field deep. Going back is Rada, slowing down in front of the track. On the back pedal, makes the catch, and the inning is over. So after the brisket donut showed by Sammy, Harding with another donut on the board from the mound. Halfway through the scheduled nine-rounder, it's a 1-1 ball game going to the bottom of the fifth here on Bally Sports Live.
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4: 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Right now, take advantage of our anniversary

and a fly out to right to get out of that jam and keep this at a 1-1 game. He's at 60 pitches right now. And R. Olvera with one of the hits against Jonathan Diaz. Little duck snort to right field. And that led off the third. Now he's leading off the fifth. And he lines it down the left field line, hooking for the corner, and this ball is found. It's 0-2. Got a good piece of that. R. Olvera, before that knock in the third inning, was 1-for-10, leading off an inning. As promised, the out-of-town scoreboard. We'll take a look at what happened here in the Pacific Coast League today. Sacramento was at Oklahoma City, and it was OKC winning 6-0. They won that game last night, and then today, Sacramento leading 5-3 in the top of the eighth. Fouled straight back. We'll do it again, 0-2. One game of final, Round Rock 9, Las Vegas 5. It was that loss last night for Sacramento that clinched it for Las Vegas, as they were the first half champions. El Paso 2, Reno nothing, bottom of the fourth. The 0-2. Vera starts after it, left it down. And it's a ball and two strikes. Sugar Land 4-2. They lead at Albuquerque. That game in the bottom of the third. Here tonight, 1-1. Tacoma, Salt Lake. In the bottom of the fifth. 1-2. And Vera flies this high in the air, left center, not deep. Coming in is Labrada, the center fielder. Steering straight up in the sky, makes the catch. For out number one, Packard in left, Labrada in center, Davis in right, Wisdom in the hot corner, Bliss at short. It's Rambush at second, Windisch at first, Pareda behind the dish, and Jonathan Diaz is on the mound. Kyren Parris 0-for-2 so far on the night. Parris strikeouts against Jonathan Diaz. Diaz has had it dialed in. The wheels wobbled for him in the fourth, obviously. It's the first pitch. Parris takes at the knees a strike. But overall, Diaz 4 1/3 so far. 4 hits, 1 earned run, 2 walks, and 5 Ks. A much different story than his last outing against the Bees. Diaz, the lefty, holds from the chest, stands from the side. Then he'll step back, knee up, foot down, fires. And Parris pops it in the air. Shallow right field, coming in and over is Davis by the chalk line, by the side warning track, makes the catch in fair ground for out number two. That'll bring up Yomer Sanchez. Sanchez grounded out to second in the first. And then a fielder's choice in the third, then was caught stealing. Bottom five, two out, nobody on. 1-1 ball game here tonight. Sanchez, a big part of the Bees' win last night, takes low, ball one. Yomer, a proud father. We'll always try to take that off day Monday to fly down to Arizona, see his family, spend as much time as he can with his kids before the next series. 1-0. Breaks on the inside part of the plate. Around the belt, the strike, 1-1. Home run derby today for the Orioles. They smashed the Dodgers 12-1. Twins doubled up the Diamondbacks 4-2. The 1-1, Sanchez, sky-high pop-up, shallow left center field, long run for Bliss, the shortstop, Labrada coming in, also coming in is the left fielder, Packard, it drops, nobody gets it. Everybody had a long way to go, everybody put on the brakes, and it dropped right between all three of them. As Bliss was going out, Labrada coming in and over, same with Packard, right between all three. Big break for the Bees. Yomer Sanchez is aboard with two down. Josh Lowe homered back in the fourth inning. So now Josh Lowe, love to help give the Bees the lead. 1-1, bottom five. Here comes pitch number 70 from Diaz. Infield shifted hard to the right. The pitch is down and away. 1-0. Nick Gonzalez, Brian Reynolds homer today. They helped the Pirates beat the Rockies 8-6. The Pirates lost the first two games despite having tying and winning runs on second and third with one out in the ninth in both games. Swing and a miss, 1-1. Big three-run homer today. Wyatt Langford, Josh Young, the go-ahead RBI single for the Rangers. They beat the Padres.

0: 4-3. The lead at first, Sanchez. Here comes the 1-1 pitch. Lowe fouls it back behind home plate to the left, and it's off of the netting. It bounces back into the third baseline. We'll do it now at 1-2 with two down. One for the Bees, one for the Rainiers. Sanchez with the bright white cleats, the white gloves, creeping out to his lead at first. Diaz looks at him, exhales, throws over to first, and Sanchez back. Yordan Alvarez hit his American League leading 25th home run today. Kaiwei Tang, six solid innings. The Astros beat the Guardians 2-1. Here comes the 1-2. Lowe takes upstairs. 2-2. Cardinals and Royals, a wild one today in Kansas City. The Cards sweep the series with a 12-10 win. Weatherholt with two home runs on the afternoon. Sanchez at first, two balls, two strikes, two down, 1-1 game. Lowe off the handle, fouls at left side above the third base dugout. We'll do it again at two balls and two strikes. Johnny DeLuca, two-run homer in the seventh inning, lifted the Tampa Bay Rays to a comeback 4-3 victory against the Nationals. Washington had won five straight road series, one short of tying a franchise record set in 94. That was the Montreal Expos. Pitch nibbles outside. The count runs full, 3-2. It'll be a head start at first for Yomer Sanchez. Well, Josh Lowe has reached twice today, including a home run. Sanchez popped one out the shallow left center, a drop between everybody. So the inning continues for the Bees. Now they're trying to cash in. 3-2. Lowe strokes it high and deep to center. Going back, Labrada at the track, makes the backpedaling catch. And the inning is over. Allowed out, close down the fifth inning. No runs, a hit, no errors, and one left. We go to the sixth inning. We're tied at one on Bally Sports Live.
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0: Top of the sixth, middle of the order, Patrick Wisdom, Johnny Pareda, and Spencer Packer due up in a 1-1 ball game here today between the Bees and the Rainiers. Wasker Enoa, the new pitcher on for the Salt Lake Bees. Nice work in relief by Hootie Harding as he allowed no runs, one hit, walked one, hit a batter. Most importantly, kept them off the board in his two frames. Now Wasker Enoa comes on and to face Patrick Wisdom. Wisdom 1-for-2. With an RBI single back in the first inning. A win for the Bees means they win the series. Tacoma trying to earn the split. Wisdom right-hand batter set and ready. First pitch from Enoa. It's away for ball one. One for Wasker Enoa, 2-1, an ERA at 9:30. Stands from the stretch and fires down and away. Two balls and no strikes. Rinoa, 47 runs, 41 of them earned. He's walked 24, K'd 29, opponents hitting 358 against him. Patrick Wisdom, Roberto Clemente Award nominee. Really special story. It's the 2-0 snaps inside, 3 balls and no strikes. He has a deep passion and commitment to St. Jude's Hospital in the fight against childhood cancers and pediatric diseases. He and his wife, Caroline, have a wonderful connection with so many families. 3-0. That is just inside at the knees. Ball 4. Good take by Wisdom. He's aboard with a leadoff walk, but Patrick Wisdom has given so much to many families out there. Big thanks to the Wisdom family for everything they do give. Big tip of the hat to their service to different communities. He became very passionate about it while he was, I believe it was at the AA level, while he was with the Cardinals organization. Johnny Pareda 0 for 2 on the night. 1-1 ball game, top 6. Pareda takes low, ball 1. Johnny Pareda, one of my favorite stories. I just had to take so many years to climb the ladder. Started playing professionally and didn't make it to the bigs until his 12th season. 1-0. Foul to the right side off the facing of the Bees dugout. Johnny Pareda, 3,368 plate appearances. From the minors to the Venezuelan League, all of that more. And then made his debut. Had his first hit against Hunter Green. And then Ellie De La Cruz accidentally threw the ball to a ball boy who chucked it in the stands. 1-1. That's in there for a strike, 1-2. And so you have almost 3,400 plate appearances. Here's this magical moment. You're going to have that ball to take home. Yeah, they'll just chuck it in the stands. That's fine. No, they were able to retrieve the ball, thankfully. He was able to get it. Here comes the 1-2 pitch from Enoa to Pareda. And it's bounced foul into the Bees dugout. And it's 1-2 still. I'm glad they got that ball back. And then last year, he was a position player called on to pitch. So while he was with the A's, he struck out Shohei Ohtani. Now, I would have kept that ball, too. The moment they threw it around the horn and gave it to me, I'd have been like, hey, put it in your back pocket, pitch with it. 1-2. Swing and a miss. Strike 3. One down here in the top of the 6th. As Enoa ties up Pareda on a pitch inside. Well, that ball lasered in there, just handcuffed him. Spencer Packard has been busy tonight. 2 for 2 with a double and a single, stranded both times. 7 for 22 in the series with 2 home runs. Left-hand batter ready. The lead at first, Patrick Wisdom. Infield shifted hard to the right, the pitch. That's a called strike, 0-1. The third baseman, Goble, standing in the shortstop area. Continuing our out-of-town scoreboard, the Marlins now 14-4 in the month of June. They beat San Francisco 2-1 today. Here comes the 0-1 pitch. You know what, a Packard. Packard swings and misses. 0-2. Kyle Stowers homer. Also scored on the go-ahead double from Otto Lopez. Wind blowing left to right. Fans haven't had a ton to cheer about tonight. Yet a big home run. A couple hits. Set the Bees up to threat. But have not been able to cash in as often. Same story for Tacoma. We have a 1-1 game. Top of the 6th. One out. Here comes the 0-2 from Enoa. Packard swings and misses strike 3. Oh. After some struggles finding the zone for Enoa and the leadoff walk to Wisdom. Enoa now has settled in to punch out Pareda and Packard. Now he faces Brian O'Keefe. O'Keefe 0 for 2 with a couple of strikeouts. Dylan Dingler homered, drove in the tying run in the 9th before Matt Vierling's bloop single finished off Detroit's comeback in the 10th inning. As this is bounced softly back towards the middle, ranging to his left, Paris has it, flips to second. Bear is there, and the inning is over. Enoa responds after the leadoff walk, retires the next 3. We go to the bottom of the 6th, all tied at 1 on Bally Sports Live.
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0: The sixth, middle of the order for the Bees. Chamber Candelario, Ben Goble, Nelson Rada. Dad's in the ballpark tonight. Some Rookie of the Year candidates to go with it. Big thanks to the dads for all they do. Happy Father's Day to those of you out there. I hope you're enjoying the game today. Hopefully you enjoyed a wonderful Father's Day. Thanks to those for joining us here at the ballpark. A healthy Sunday night crowd. A lot of fans were here last night celebrating Father's Day. Candelario takes inside. Jonathan Diaz, his sixth inning of work. He's at 77 pitches. Candelario struck out in the first, walked in the fourth. 1-1 game in this bottom of the sixth. Pitch on the inside corner, a strike. Candelario will look back to Charlie Willie, the home plate umpire. And the count's 1-1. And it's always fun to watch families all together coming to the ballpark. It's been a beautiful thing throughout the weekend. It was a big birthday that was here. Somebody celebrating their 94th birthday. Candelario hits a low skipping liner. Stabbed by Bliss from the outfield grass. Throw to first, and they got him. Nice stretch by Windisch at first. Oh, Bliss, what a play at short. I mean, it's just a hot low skipping liner over there at short, and he has to lean back on it from the outfield grass. Wasn't able to get everything on the throw, but enough on it, and it was online, although short. It takes that soft bounce over there. And Windisch does a great job with that stretch at first base just in time. One out, nobody on. Here's Ben Goble. Takes for strike one. The lefty Diaz with pitch number 81. Goble watches that just outside, 1-1. But a special happy Father's Day to my dad, who is absolutely wonderful, a huge part of our family. Always love his humor. 1-1, up and away, two balls and a strike. Big baseball fans all together. Get together, that's just about all we talk about, that. Or, you know, when Bears season's around, Michigan football, Michigan basketball, it's a good time. 2-1, outside, 3-1. And there's nothing like it in the month of October. Anytime we're in town, we get together, all of us, and we'll sit and watch. Just watch the entire postseason. And those conversations, you just never forget them. Sometimes nothing's even said. Hard to believe with me in the room. 3-1. And that's low. Ball four. Third time tonight, Ben Goble has reached. But many times when people come to the ballpark, special conversations about their dad, memories of joining them at the ballpark. Usually have great stories to go with it. Many times the favorite story isn't what somebody did on the field. It was a conversation while they were with them, or a souvenir they got, or something funny or unexpected that happened. Here's Rada. He takes a called strike, 0-1. But it is a beautiful thing and a beautiful experience. And this game more than any other, really bonds families together. You feel it when you get here. You feel it when you're at the ballpark with your own family. Throw over to first. Back with a head first dive is Goble. Goble 2-for-2 stealing bases. With that oven mitt on the right hand. 0-1 the count. 1-1 the score. Bottom of the sixth. Bees lead the series 3-2. And we're on our Sunday series finale. Diaz rocks and fires. This is softly bounced up the first baseline into the runner's lane. Nabbed by Windisch. And the count's 0-2. Nelson Rada dropped down a bunt, struck out tonight. But it's beautiful when you see the early arriving crowd. The blankets out on the berm. I love looking out at the crowd all throughout the night. You see them in the middle of fun conversations. I mentioned the 94-year-old birthday party somebody had here tonight. It was just below me to my left. They were singing happy birthday, and you could just see the big smiles on this guy's face. But the entire family, 0-2. Rada watches it outside, 1-2, but all the fans that were in that section, they had a big group with them, and you just know everybody felt the impact from him throughout his life, and just how proud everybody was. 1-2 the count, 1-1 the score. Diaz, knee up, foot down, fires that pitch at the knees, called. Strike three, challenged by Rada.
10: The strike, the batter's challenging.
0: And the review said it was in the zone.
10: A backwards count. Salt Lake is out of challenges.
0: Well, the Bees are out of challenges. And now two out. Goble at first. Here comes Bryce Teodosio. Teodosio 0-for-2 so far on the night. Teodosio flying out to center and then struck out. That was in the fourth inning. Corners. Creeping in. Here's the first pitch. And Teodosio lines it down the left field line. Dropping foul. Hooking just too far as it bounces off the sidewall. Boy, Goble got a great jump. He was on the move. If that thing kicks up chalk, Goble's probably going to score. Well, Bryce Teodosio coming up big during the late innings time and time again. Last night, just as simple as a clutch walk in the ninth, and then stealing second, tagging and going to third, and coming in to score the winning run. Two out, runner at first, and the 0-1 is cut on and missed. 0-2. Teodosio swings so hard that after every swing, you see him, he has to adjust his helmet back. And then he runs so hard, and as he's running around the base paths, his helmet, he just looks like a Pez dispenser. It's just the 0-2. That ball, sharply grounded left side, foul. I don't think I've ever seen a player who plays harder than this guy. I mean, when he dove into third base last night, I mean, he looked a lot like Pete Rose, just launching himself 20 feet away, landing hard, sliding into third base. See him out in the outfield as well. You watch him at batting practice. That's one area the fans don't get to see him. I mean, he's not trotting around and just kind of basket catching. No way. He's focused. Here's the 0-2. Teodosio takes up. One ball, two strikes, two down. Bottom of the sixth, 1-1 game. What a great series between these two teams. But you'll watch Teodosio even just during batting practice. You watch him in the on-deck circle. There's such a focus to him. 1-2. And it's low. Two balls and two strikes. Well, Diaz, before this series, had a quality start. It was against Albuquerque. One strike away from putting a finish on what would be another quality start. He's allowed just one run. That was the solo homer from Josh Lowe in the fourth inning. The pitch. Teodosio watches it low, and it's 3-2. Head start for Goble at first. Signals from the catcher, Johnny Pareda. Big hole right side. Wind blowing left to right. Shadows creeping now into the shallow area of center field. All of left field bathed in the shade. 3-2. Swing and a miss. Strike three. What a performance tonight from Jonathan Diaz. What a response after a rough Tuesday. Diaz with a quality start and seven strikeouts, allowing just one run. We've played six, and we are tied at one. On to the seventh on Valley Sports Live.
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0: Top of the seventh inning, a 1-1 ball game. Waskari Noah out there for a second inning of work. Walk the leadoff man, then retire the next three. He'll face Colin Davis, Hogan Windisch, and Blake Rambusch, the 8-9-1 hitters here tonight. Colin Davis lined out to center and walked on the ninth. First pitch, Davis takes right down Broadway for a strike. 0-1. One run, four hits, no errors for Tacoma. One run, five hits, no errors for the Bees. Hey, Noah steadies, and here comes the 0-1 pitch. Davis checks swing. They appeal. Did he go? He did not. It's 1-1. You can appeal, obviously, on check swings. You can also challenge check swings. The Bees out of challenges, but I don't think they would have challenged even if they had one on that. But it has been fun with the check swing challenge, having that added. Here comes the 1-1 pitch. Davis lines it high down the right side, but it's going to go foul and out of play. We'll do it in a ball and two strikes. A nice start there for Sean Anderson today. He was only going to go three innings, gave up one earned run, struck out four. Harding, two scoreless innings, struck out two. Enoa struck out two in his earlier inning. Pitch skips in the dirt, picked by the catcher, Porter. And it's two balls and two strikes. So the Bees with eight Ks from their pitching staff. Diaz, seven Ks in his start with Tacoma. The wind has died down. Here comes the 2-2. It's bounced foul. It's a dead ball. Davis clipped that off of his foot. He'll walk around home plate and back. A head nod to home plate umpire Charlie Welling, making sure he knows he's okay. The umpires in this series have done a really nice job of this. Just great communication. Looking after the guys, they've had a great series. Charlie Welling, Kellen Martin, and Derek Pacheco. Here comes the 2-2 pitch. Enoa kicks and deals. And it's fouled back behind home plate. We'll do it again at two balls and two strikes. A big second inning today for the Brewers. They put up a snowman, scored eight runs, beat the Braves by the final of 9-4. William Contreras, four hits, including a three-run homer. Pitch is low, 3-2. Chase Burns kept the Yankees in check today for his eighth straight win. Reds notched the 4-1 victory. The Yankees, they were 0-for their last 24 with runners in scoring position during the series. Count full, bases empty. Nobody out. Colin Davis is the leadoff man for this seventh, looking to get on. The 3-2, and it's outside, ball four. Enoa mad at himself as he misfired away, and it brings up Hogan Windisch. Windisch, today's game, his first appearance of this series. Hogan Windisch, who stole, or he struck out in the second. He was hit by a pitch in the fifth. He led the Southern Conference when he was hit by a pitch 21 times at UNC Greensboro. Comes the first pitch. And Windisch cracked bat, soft liner, low to the ground, underneath the glove of Paris, the shortstop, and it goes into left center. Around second on his way to third is Davis. Throw to third, low in the dirt, and it's picked over there by the third baseman, Goble. And holding at third base is Davis. But Hogan Windisch now over there at first. It'll be ruled E6. And a threat now for Tacoma. Runners at the corners with nobody out.
13: Second baseman, number two, Blake Rambusch.
0: Here comes Blake Rambusch. He's 0 for 3 on the night. Overall, he's had a very productive series. It's been fun to watch. He's hoping for some productive late innings in the series finale. Right-hand batter ready. Enoa kicks and deals. And this ball clips off of the bat of the hitter Rambusch right there at home plate, foul ground. 0-1. Rambusch 4-for-8 with runners in scoring position. Davis at third, Windisch at first. Rambusch batting in the leadoff spot today. The 0-1 lines it to the right side. And foul out of play. 0-2. Ryan Bliss standing on deck. He's had a fantastic series. 1-1 ball game. Top of the seventh. Medium depth at third is Goble leading in. Holding at first is Candelario. The pitch is fouled straight back. We'll do it again. No balls and two strikes. Now both teams trying to end this first half on a high note. That second half is going to be fun. Last year, the Rainiers, the winner of the second half championship. While they had some cold stretches, that being Tacoma, they also had some great moments of playing solid ball. They were playing well coming into this series. Here comes the 0-2 pitch from Enoa to Rambusch, and it's bounced to the right side softly. Second baseman Vera comes to get it. His only play to first, an underhand lean, and safe at first is Rambusch. He legged it out. It brings in a run. Colin Davis scores. Windisch to second. It's 2-1 Tacoma. Doug Davis is out to argue the play at first base. Vera had to come downhill on it. His only play is to first. Got rid of it. Boy, it was bang, bang over there at first base. Candelario disagrees with Kellen Martin. Doug Davis in that conversation with Martin right now. No challenge on safe and out here in the minor leagues. So that's going to have Windisch at second. Rambusch with his first hit of the game. And he brings in a run. 2-1 Tacoma. Top of the seventh. The dangerous Ryan Bliss. Bliss takes high, ball one. The first three have reached. A walk, an error, an infield single. Bliss 1-for-3 today. Singled and scored back in the first inning. The 1-0. And Bliss takes up two balls and no strikes. Ryan Bliss this season has 6 doubles against the Bees. Also a triple and a home run. That home run was last night. 4 stolen bases during this series. He's had some great defensive plays. The 2-0 from Enoa. Bliss pops it up right side, foul and out of play. Count moves to 2-1. We've had some great late inning moments with these two teams. One thing Salt Lake did well last night is it was in the sixth inning, though. It was bases loaded, nobody out, and they only allowed one run. It's a big threat here from Tacoma. It'd be huge if they came out of it down 2-1. Here comes the 2-1 pitch. Bliss swings and misses 2-2. As last night, it was the sixth inning. Bases loaded, nobody out. Got a big double play that brought in a run, and then Rada made a great catch in right. And the Bees were down by one rather than facing a big deficit in the late innings. Here comes the 2-2 pitch. And Bliss takes down and away. Three balls, two strikes, nobody out. Top of the seventh, 2-1 Rainiers. Wind is the lead at second. Rambush is at first. Noah holds. The righty fires, and it's cut on a miss, strike three. Big strikeout, Wasker Enoa. He had two punch-outs back in the sixth. Salt Lake pitching now with nine strikeouts in this game. Here's Victor Labrada. Labrada 0-2. Infield shifted to the right, but the shortstop Parrish shading the second base back. Even with the base path, Goble at third, and this is a line drive through the hole, right side, base hit. Rounding third, going home on the play is Windisch. Up with it is Teodosio. The throw will go towards second, and now it's over by the third base line. Coming in to score is Windisch. RBI single, Victor Labrada. It's 3-1 Tacoma. Well, just a hard hit line drive through that hole on the right side. Teodosio having to range to his left to go get it. Didn't have any chance to get Windisch, who was coming in to score. So Rambush stops at second base. Labrada is at first, two in the bag in this top of the seventh. Tacoma threatening for more. One out, two on. Wisdom, first pitch inside, ball one. Mentioned Wisdom and his work in fighting childhood cancer. He's also a big wine enthusiast. Actually makes his own wine, produces it there a lot during the offseason. Here's the 1-0. And Wisdom fouls it behind home plate and out of play. Watched him talk about it a lot. He said, you know, it just takes a lot of patience. It takes a lot of your routine. It takes a lot of studying how it all works. Thought a lot about that, especially with his approach to the game of baseball. Here comes the 1-1. Wisdom flies it to left center, ranging to his right, and in is Rada. The center fielder on the run makes the catch in the shadows for out number two. Nice track down there by Nelson Rada. He had a long run to get there, and he intercepted it in the alley perfectly. Runners hold it first and second. Two down, 3-1 Tacoma. And back to Wisdom, you love to hear the other interest from these players outside of what they do with the game. There's Johnny Pareda, 0-3. He was the first strikeout victim from Wasker Enoa back in the sixth inning. Porter, the catcher, is going to go out and talk to Enoa. Well, the Sunday night game is in action right now. What the Phillies last night, what a show they put on. I don't know about the cycle from Harper. Three-homer game from Kyle Schwarber. The Phillies lead 6-2 over the Mets right now, going to the bottom of the eighth. Blue Jays and Cubs were postponed. They're going to make that game up on August the 6th. So here's Johnny Pareda. Two out, two on, 3-1 Tacoma. Top of the seventh inning. Pareda 2-10 in the series. First pitch, Pareda fouls it back, 0-1. Runner at second is Blake Rambush. He laid down an infield single to bring in a run. Victor Labrada at first, an RBI single to make it 3-1. Enoa from the stretch. Checks the rearview mirror, 0-1. Runners on the move, soft liner down the right field line, and it's going to go skipping towards the corner fair. In to score without a problem, Rambush. Rounding third behind him is Labrada. Here comes the relay. There will be no throw. Two-run double, Johnny Pareda, and it's 5-1 Tacoma here in the top of the seventh inning. Just muscled that ball down the first baseline beyond the bag, and it just went skipping down towards the chalk and then into foul ground. And while Teodosio was able to go down there and cut it off, the runners were on the move with the pitch. And they both score without a problem. A four spot here in the seventh inning for Tacoma. That'll be all for Wascarinoa. We'll tell you about the new Beast pitcher when we come back. It's 5-1 Rainiers, top of the seventh, here on Valley Sports Live.
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0: Five to one, Tacoma in the lead. Spencer Packer coming to the plate will be the eighth hitter to bat in the inning. Joey Lucchese is on for the Salt Lake Bees. Lucchese 3-1, an ERA at 3.33. In 27 innings, 23 hits, 11 runs, 10 earned. He's walked 11, punched out 36. Opponents hitting 228 against Joey Lucchese. Well, Joey Lucchese has had some wonderful stretches recently with the Salt Lake Bees. It was great when he joined this team. Had a chance to connect with him the day that he arrived. I believe we were in Reno when he joined the Bees. And then after four outings with Salt Lake, had a couple with the Los Angeles Angels. Well, Lucchese picked up that win last Sunday in a thriller at Reno. His outing before that, two scoreless innings against Reno. Well, against Tacoma, he had two scoreless innings. That was all the way back in game number two. Now, Lucchese, a great guy to have in this bullpen. He's been a lot of fun to follow throughout the course of his career. It's fun. One of those guys that was with a different team in the PCL there for a little while. He was in the San Francisco Giants organization. And then that included his time with the Sacramento RiverCats. There's Joey Lucchese, left-hand batter, or pitcher, against Spencer Packard, left-hand batter. Runner at second, two down, first pitch. It's down and away for a ball. 5-1 Tacoma, a four spot here in the seventh, and they are not done. A big two-run double for Johnny Pareda. And that was it for Enoa, although still responsible for Pareda at second base. Pitch to Packard. And he misses away, two balls and no strikes. Joey Lucchese was with the RiverCats last year. And also Logan Porter, the catcher, was with the RiverCats last year. I haven't checked to see exactly when they cross paths. As the 2-0 is bounced towards the second baseman. Vera ranges to his right, puts on the brakes, throws to first in time. The inning is over, but it was a prosperous one for Tacoma. Four runs to go with three hits, an error, and one runner left on base. They're stretching here in Daybreak, but the Bees now down by four. It's 5-1 here on Valley Sports Live.
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0: Bottom of the seventh inning. He's now down by the score of 5-1 against the Tacoma Rainiers. The Rainiers with a four spot there in that top of the seventh. Now the V's will try to respond against Domingo Gonzalez, the new pitcher on. So it was a quality start for Jonathan Diaz. Six innings of work. He allowed just one earned. He struck out seven. He only gave up that solo homer to Josh Lowe. A nice response for Jonathan Diaz. Gave up five hits total. Logan Porter 0 for 2 on the night. Takes for ball one. Domingo Gonzalez now working with a four-run lead. Porter looking for his first hit in a B's uniform. Takes a strike, 1-1. Gonzalez 0-1, an ERA of 1.59 in 19 appearances. He's given up just four earned runs in 22 and two-thirds. Right-hander from the stretch, 1-1 at the knees. A strike, 1-2. Gonzalez, six walks, 21 Ks. Opponent sitting 220 against him. Field pulled to the left, well off the bag at first is Windisch. 5-1 Tacoma, bottom seven. Gonzalez kicks and fires. Porter bounces it foul to the left side by the third base on deck circle. We'll do it again at a ball and two strikes. Well, Logan Porter, so trusted around the PCL especially, but you know, a lot of pitchers that have worked with him have loved working with him. And while I've called a lot of his games, Porter hits a ground ball sharply down to the third base side. Diving stop Bliss, throw to first, and they got it. The shortstop Bliss ranging all the way out to the grass, making a great backhand diving stop, popped up. A strong throw to first and a great stretch by Windisch once again. Well, 6-3 in your book and a star over the six. What a great diving stop. That long throw on the bounce was right on the money. Boy, he has been fun to watch this week and throughout his career. It's two outstanding plays. He had one to start the sixth and now one to start the seventh. 5-1 the score. Caught on and missed our Olvera. He's 1-for-2 tonight. Our Olvera singled in the third, flied out to center in the fifth inning. Gonzalez, the 0-1. Vera taking low. A ball and a strike. Bees lead the series 3-2. They've won a couple of one-run games over the last couple of nights. Great team effort. Great late-inning production. It's the 1-1. Cut on and missed. 1-2. Clutch with runners in scoring position. Clutch with two outs. Games like last night, so fun. Well, tonight the Bees 0-for-5 with runners in scoring position. Tacoma 4-for-13. Jonathan Diaz, who still dealt with some traffic, although he only gave up one run in six innings. One line drive back through the middle into center field, a base hit. Vera rounding first. He'll hold up after a wide turn. But his second hit of the night, he had just four with the Bees before tonight. So nice performance out of the ninth spot for R. Olvera. Olvera's first hit was kind of this little duck snort. This one hit hard back through the middle. And here's Kyren Paris, 0-for-3 so far on the night. Infield twisted to the left. The wind was blowing left to right, and now it has died down. First pitch. Paris takes up and in, but Paris had such a productive series, and he's, well, been productive since he's joined the Bees. He's reached 10 times during the week. He's racked up the free passes. 1-0. And the pitch is down. Two balls and no strikes. Well, I mentioned it was similar to Christian Moore in his start to the year when you look at the number of walks and how often he was out there on the base paths and how big of a threat he was to steal and all of that. And he's 5 for 5 stealing bases. Can't wait to see the long ball from Kyren Paris. Paris fouls it behind home plate to the right. 2-1. 5-1 the score. Tacoma broke the 1-1 tie in the top of the seventh with a 4 spot. Now the Bees looking to respond and at least cut into some of this deficit. But Paris, you know, when he's at his best, the long ball is definitely in play. Had a 499-footer last year with the Bees. Paris fouls that back. And it's 2-2. That 499-footer he hit, it was on a Sunday afternoon. It was at Reno. And it set the mark for the longest home run in that stadium's history. That was tied this year by Josh Lowe, his current teammate. Runner at first, one down. Gonzalez steps off, and we'll reset. Vera over there at first with one stolen base. Big hole on the right side. Moderate lead at first there for Vera. The 2-2. And Paris, excuse me, Tapper to the backstop. We'll do it again at 2 balls and 2 strikes. I've told the story before. Paris with a wonderful family that supports him. He used to go to games on the East Bay all the time and see the A's. Sat in the same section with his entire family. And that's where he would have his first major league hit. The 2-2 is low. 3 balls and 2 strikes. He would get his first hit in the Coliseum. When he's at first base, he knew where to look. He looked up and in the same section, in the same seats where he was once sitting. He saw his entire family celebrating. What a great moment that must have been. 3-2, it is. Rule the ball. It was around the outside part of the plate, knee high.
10: The catcher's challenging.
0: This is challenged by Pareda, the catcher. Oh, this would be a big one. And it hit the zone. What a spot by Gonzalez.
10: The call is overturned.
0: I mean, this ball just barely clipped the zone. Good challenge by Pareda. They keep their one challenge that they have remaining. That is a big moment in this game. I mean, at that moment, the Bees are about to get 2-1 with 1 out. Sanchez coming to the plate. For more on Yomer, here's Sammy.
2: Tony, one of the proudest fathers I have ever met is Yomer Sanchez. He told me that being a dad is the best thing that has ever happened to him, as it is the biggest honor of his entire life. He loves his 2 sons more than anything, as he strives to be the best dad and role model for them every single day. And he even brought out his phone and began showing me all of the incredible photos of him and his kids, and the love in his eyes when looking at his kiddos was so beyond special.
0: Well, you're right, and he has that, as he's now hit by a pitch. And so Sanchez, a quick conversation with Pareda. Now we'll take the walk to first base. Runners at first and second, 2 down. But yeah, he's one of the first to get the phone out, start showing photos and videos and telling stories. And loves to watch his sons play as well. That pitch was in and hit him in the leg. And Sanchez walked up to Pareda. By the way, don't put it past Yomer Sanchez to know that he may have been kidding when walking up to Pareda. Yomer has a fun sense of humor. And so the crowd had reacted like something serious was going on, and I was late to look up and see that. But no, Yomer has plenty of friends all around the game and keeps it light and keeps it loose, even in moments like being hit by a pitch. First and second, 2 down. Josh Lowe. He has been Mr. Clutch with this team. Responsible for the only run of the game for Salt Lake with a solo homer. 5-1 Tacoma, bottom of the seventh. Runners at first and second, 2 down. Gonzalez fires. Lowe takes. It's a strike. 0-1. Tacoma with 1 in the first, 4 in the seventh. The Bees with their lone run in that fourth inning. As Lowe put it over the right center field wall. Pitch number 20 from Gonzalez. Lowe swings it back. It's 0-2. Lowe had the big two-run single last night in the eighth inning. That proved to be big. He's also had some big late-inning walks. Love to see another one of those big late-inning three-run bombs that he's been known for. Here's the 0-2. And Lowe takes outside. One ball and two strikes. Boy, he's had some game-tying homers, go-ahead homers. He's had three-run homers that put games away. Yeah, he comes to the ballpark. It just always feels like he's going to do something big. First and second, two down. Here comes the 1-2 pitch from Gonzalez. Lowe flies it left side, fouling out of play. We'll do it again. The Bees won the first series 5-1 over Tacoma. Then the Bees won game one of this series. Tacoma turned around to take games 2 and 3 before the Bees won games 4 and 5. Here we are in game 6. The 1-2. Lowe, swing and a miss. Strike 3. Big strikeout for Gonzalez. He had two of them in the inning. 9 total punch-outs for Tacoma pitching. And the inning is done. We'll head to the 8th. It's 5-1 Rainiers here on Ballard Sports Live.
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0: Top of the 8th inning, Bees down 5-1 to the Tacoma Rainiers. 7-8-9 hitters due up for Tacoma. Brian O'Keefe, Colin Davis, Hogan Windisch. Joey Lucchese out there for another inning of work after he finished off the top of the 7th. Lucchese with a nice smile on his face, puts the glove in front of his face now. Turns, kicks, and fires. O'Keefe puts it high in the air. Behind home plate, that's going to go out of play. 0-1. O'Keefe 0-3 on the night. 2 strikeouts and a fielder's choice. A big 4 spot in the 7th for Tacoma. Now put them up 5-1. Lucchese with his former Sacramento teammate Logan Porter behind the plate. Cut on and missed 0-2. It's 2 with the San Francisco Giants. I mentioned it's great to have Porter around too. I watch Porter a lot in games that I've called the Bees broadcaster while he's been with Sacramento, and it feels like he never missed a challenge. 0-2. Fly ball down the right field line. That's going to go out of play. There were times he would call for a challenge, and I'm telling you, before anything came up on a video board, he threw it down to third, or he was trotting off to the dugout, and he was not arrogant. I'm telling you, it's just that he was right. Here comes the 0-2. That's low. 1-2. Zach Humphreys, catcher for the Bees, is great with challenging pitches. Humphreys had a game recently. He was 4-for-4. They were all really big. Changed the count, changed the game. I love that part of the game now with catchers, their overall understanding of the zone. 1-2. Swing and a miss. Strike 3. O'Keefe punched out for the 3rd time tonight for Salt Lake pitching. That is now strikeout number 10. But it's 5-1 Tacoma in this top of the 5th inning. Colin Davis to the plate. He's walked twice, scored once. He's 0-for-1. But now catchers, they become great at calling a game and knowing the scouting report, knowing more and more about the pitcher they're working with and what they're comfortable with. Here comes the first pitch. Davis takes off speed and over for a strike. But guys like Porter, in the years they've been there, they're not just great keeping the ball in front of them and knowing the types of pitches that they want to have come out there. They're just great at earning trust with the pitchers they work with. Here comes the 0-1. The inside corner strike, 0-2. Right now, the Bees and the Angels organization are just loaded with catchers who know how to do that. Humphreys last night,

0: And Logan Porter fits right in. Now I'm just happy he's no longer with the opposing team. Here comes the 0-2 pitch. And Davis takes inside. 1-2. Shadows have just about taken over the entire playing surface tonight. Little spot out there in left center. Now the fans in left field fighting the sun. And a few of them out there on the berm. 1-2. Check swing. Is it in the zone anyway? No. They say he went around. So that is strike three. Either way, two out. Nobody on. Back-to-back strikeouts here for Joey Lucchese.
1: First baseman, number 30,
0: Joey Lucchese had this really great stretch. He racked up a ton of strikeouts in the number of batters that he faced. I want to say it was like 7 out of 8. It was while we were in Reno. Lucchese rocks and fires to Windisch. Windisch lines up to center. Coming on is Rada. Still coming on. Has to play it on a bounce. Hogan Windisch was on in the fifth, on in the sixth. Now, or rather, he's on in the fifth, on in the seventh. Now he's on in the eighth. That is his first hit of the night. He's 1-for-3. He's been hit by a pitch.
1: Now batting number 2, Blake Rambush.
0: Blake Rambush. 1-for-4 with an RBI single. Rambush was big as he legged out the infield single. Rambush fouls that off to the right side, not a play. He would eventually come around to score. Labrada had an RBI single, and then the two-run double by Pareda, but it was Rambush's single that put them ahead 2-1. This game was knotted at 1 for a long time. 5-1 Tacoma, top of the 8, 2 out. The 0-1, Rambush lines that down the right side, foul. And it's 0-2. So Rambush, we talk about his hustle. Talk about some of the big hits he's had. He's had some great defensive plays in the series. I remember one earlier in the week, he dove out, started a 4-6-3 double play. 0-2, runner on the move. The pitch is high. A laser throw to second. Snag. Tag. Dead meat. Inning is over. Logan Porter. What a throw down to second. And beat him with room to spare. Look at this throw by Porter. No chance. The inning is over, but the deficit's still 4. He's down 5-1. We go to the bottom of the 8th on Bally Sports Live.
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0: Bottom of the eighth, middle of the order. Bees down 5-1 here tonight. Jamer Candelario, Ben Goble, Nelson Rada. 4, 5, 6 hitters due up against Domingo Gonzalez, who was out there for his second inning of work. Took him 23 pitches, but he did post up a 0 against the Bees in the seventh. First pitch up and away for a ball. Candelario 0-for-2 with a walk on the night. But Gonzalez, what a big strikeout of Josh Lowe to close down the seventh, as the Bees are threatening with 2 on and 2 out. And the pitch on the inside corner, a strike. And it's 1-1.

0: Tacoma trying to pull even in this series with a victory today. And the 1-1 pitch, Candelario swings and misses. And it's a ball and two strikes. Candelario, 11 major league seasons, five teams. The Cubs, Tigers, Nationals, Reds, and the Halos. 887 major league games in his career. 1-2 is upstairs, two balls and two strikes. Candelario, who had five games with the 2016 Cubs. That's when he made his major league debut. And that team would go on to win the World Series. 2-2, check swing in the dirt. Did he go? He did not. The count's full. Candelario is the first major league player since 1900 to record at least eight hits with his new team in the first two games. He's an instant plus to any clubhouse. Immediately, you feel it. Switch hitter from the left side. Check swing. And the pitch misses up. Ball four. Gonna put Candelario on. So leadoff walk, Jamer Candelario. Ben Goble has reached three times tonight. He comes to the plate with the B's down 5-1 in this bottom of the eighth. Well, Ben Goble, who joined the B's late last season, had a great impact on them in just a few games. And you could feel it. He fit right in. Pitch number 30 from Gonzalez. Fires it in for a strike, 0-1. But Ben Goble, with the addition to the team this year, I mean, big success for guys from the B's climbing the ladder to the major league level. But then guys, you know, below AAA, ready to go. Hard bouncer right to the shortstop list. He picks and flips to second for one. Rambush on to first, a double play. 6-4-3. Two out, nobody on. And Bliss and Rambush continue to have a stellar defensive series. Both of them, different time in the middle of this infield. Rambush twisting around, darting a throw over there to first base. So a timely twin killing for the defense of the Rainiers. They had four of them the other night. Here's Nelson Rada. Bounces it foul right side, past the first base coach, Jack Santoro. And the count's 0-1, 5-1 Tacoma. Boy, they've come up with the timely defensive plays. Credit their pitchers, timely strikeouts tonight. Jonathan Diaz ended his night with two strikeouts. Jonathan Diaz also faced in the fourth inning, second and third with nobody out in a tie game, would strike out the next two and then get out of it with Porter flying out to right. Here's the 0-1. Rada swings and misses, 0-2. That was just a big part of the ball game. That just cannot go unnoticed. It's one thing to hold a team to one, but it's how you did it. And tonight, Tacoma's pitching. Obviously, Diaz with that quality start. But here, Gonzalez with 33 pitches in his second inning of work. Found some trouble in the seventh. Made big pitches when he needed to. Allowed the leadoff man on in the eighth. Then gets that double play. Pitch misses away, and it's 1-2. 5-1 Tacoma, bottom of the eighth inning. Gonzalez, set from the stretch, exhales and fires the 1-2. And it's bounced hard to the right side. Backhand stop, Windisch the first baseman. Long underhand toss to Gonzalez covering, and the inning is over. Gonzalez faces the minimum three in the eighth. We'll go to the ninth, 5-1 Tacoma on Bally Sports Live.
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0: Top of the ninth, top of the order for the Rainiers. They lead over the Bees 5-1. Joey Lucchese out there for the ninth inning. He'll face Rambush, Bliss, and Labrada. 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Well, Blake Rambush, who was at the plate when Windisch was gunned down at second base in the eighth. He's on now for the ninth. First pitch, misfires ball one. Joey Lucchese faced the minimum three in the eighth inning. And finished off that seventh, so his one and a third. He's given up just one hit. 1-0. And it's up, two balls and no strikes. And for the Bees, that second half is going to be fun. Same thing with Tacoma. The interesting thing about the second half is instead of battling 10 teams, rather 9, I should say, is the 2-0. It's on the outside corner. Missed his spot, hit the zone. Counts 2-1. Tacoma up 5-1 in this top of the ninth. But that second half, instead of battling 9 other teams for a postseason spot, you're only battling 8. Because the first half champion has already clinched. In Las Vegas, the first half champ, they will host the LCS once again. They did that last year, 2-1. That's flied behind home plate. 2-2. That's who the Bees are going to face during their next homestand in a couple of weeks. Look forward to that. Here at the ballpark in America First Square. But, you know, the Aviators, who took the first half championship last year, they swept the Tacoma Rainiers at home. Check swing. Did he go? He did not. A groan from the crowd. And the count is 3-2. Count full bases empty. Tacoma with that big four spot in the seventh. That gave him a 5-1 lead. That's where the score sits now. Lucchese stands tall up on the mound. Porter with the target up, belt high inside, and the pitch is fouled straight back. We'll do it again, 3-2. But last year, Las Vegas, they win the LCS. They go to the AAA National Championship. How convenient is it for the Aviators? But it's in their home stadium. And Las Vegas was the visiting team, technically. But they were walked off in the bottom of the ninth by the Jacksonville Jumbo Shrimp. Here comes the 3-2 pitch. Now that is at the knees on the outside corner, called strike three.
7: The batter's challenging.
0: Blake Rambush believes that was ball four. So standing in the box waiting, and it did hit the corner. One down. Third strikeout here for Joey Lucchese.
7: Tacoma is out of challenges.
0: So Tacoma out of challenges, Salt Lake out of challenges. Salt Lake's pitching staff now with a dozen strikeouts so far on the night. 5-1 Tacoma, one out, top nine. But that PCL and AAA postseason altogether was so much fun to follow and watch. Pitches up and away, ball one. The Bees have not been in the postseason since 2013. Never forget that. They won a divisional series, if you will, over the Las Vegas Aviators. Back then they were the 51s. That's lying deep down the left field side. That's headed towards the corner, and it's going to skip off the wall. Getting at the left fielder, Sanchez, trotting into second. It's Ryan Bliss. What a series for Bliss. That's his second hit of the day. That is his seventh double against Salt Lake this year. Incredible. His first pitch swinging, hammered it. And Bliss now with 15 doubles on the season. As I mentioned, seven of them against Salt Lake. He has 11 hits in this series. Now, while this one didn't hit the top of the wall, he's done that three different times, this one still hit the wall. Lebrada, left-hand batter ready. One out, no runner at second. This is flied out to left field. Coming on is Sanchez. He'll trot in, slow down, make the catch above his head. Bliss holds at second. Two out, Bliss at second. 5-1 Tacoma, top of the ninth inning. Bliss in conversation with Yomer Sanchez. Out there and left. Nobody's more playful, and nobody has more fun than Sanchez. I don't even know what the conversation's about. I've just been around Yomer enough to know that it's always humorous, sarcastic. I mean, opposing players, teammates, every member of the staff, everybody, broadcasters. If you've been around Yomer Sanchez, you love it because you know how much he loves you as a person and how much he loves being a part of the team and being around the game. Like, nobody has more fun than him. Here's Wisdom. Takes high ball one. 5-1 Rainiers. In this top of the ninth inning, Sanchez, he'll bring it during batting practice. You know, he keeps it light and loose, and never does he lose focus on what's most important. 1-0. This is grounded softly to the right side, foul. And it's 1-1. But he'll always have a quick word or two with a member of the staff or a teammate, a nickname. And he makes it so clear. He enjoys having you around. And he also makes it so clear that he cares about nothing more than his teammates. 1-1. Swing and a miss. 1 ball, 2 strikes. And he told me one day, and I know he said this to Sammy, this is supposed to be fun. We're playing a child's game. Baseball, it is a kid's game. Professional baseball, played by grown men, but the kid and every one of them should always stay alive and well while you're out there playing the game of baseball. And nobody brings that type of joy more than Yomer Sanchez. Pitches up 2-2. It doesn't matter what position he's playing, doesn't matter what the score is. He's going to be the life of the party. 2 balls, 2 strikes, 2 down. Top of the ninth inning, runner at second. And Wisdom scorches it out to left field deep. Going back as Sanchez turns around. It's gone. Front row Joe for Patrick Wisdom. That's his 14th home run of the season. And he's now given Tacoma a 7-1 lead in the top of the ninth inning. What a way for Wisdom to finish off his series here in Salt Lake. He has 3 runs batted in tonight. He has 2 homers in the series, a couple of doubles to go with it. He's made some fine defensive plays. The Bees now down by 6. It brings up Johnny Pareda. Pareda takes inside for a ball. Pareda tonight, 1-for-4, a 2-run double in the 7th inning. That made it 5-1 at the time. Pareda takes it, the knees a strike. It's 1-1. Well, Wisdom had a home run earlier in the series over the left field wall, but that was a tape measure blast, a no-doubter. That one was hit hard. It just did get over that tall wall and left. Swing and a miss, 1-2. Jogging across the home plate area was the batter Pareda, and he'll circle now around home plate. Come back to the right-hand batter's box. Seven for Tacoma, 1 for Salt Lake. 2 out, top 9. And the 1-2 pitch is outside. Now to 2 balls and 2 strikes. Well, Patrick Wisdom, who had back-to-back-to-back 20-plus homer seasons earlier in this decade while he was with the Chicago Cubs. An exhale from Lucchesi. Here's the 2-2, and Pareda scoots back as the pitch is inside, and the count runs full. Well, the Bees do up in the bottom of the ninth, bottom of the order, Teodosio, Porter, and Vera. They trail now by 6. Here's the 3-2. And it's hit hard back towards the middle, but positioned perfectly as Vera. The second baseman has it. Sidearms to first in plenty of time. The inning is over. Some more damage done. Patrick Wisdom with his 14th home run of the season. Smokes it over the left field wall into the front row. It's 7-1 Rainiers. Last call for the Bees as we go to the bottom of the ninth here on Bally Sports Live.
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0: Bottom of the ninth inning, Bees down 7-1. Cole Wilcox is on now for the Tacoma Rainiers. Wilcox will face Bryce Teodosio, Logan Porter, R. Olvera, the 7-8-9 hitters for the Salt Lake Bees. For Wilcox, 1-2 in ERA of 4.60. 15 2/3 innings, 15 hits, 8 runs all earned. Walk 5, struck out 22. Opponents hitting 2.59 against Cole Wilcox. Wilcox, right-hand pitcher against Bryce Teodosio. He's 0-3 so far tonight. Teodosio takes on the inside part of the plate for a strike, thigh high, 0-1. Teodosio with the bright yellow gloves. Let's go with the bright white cleats. The 0-1 outside. A ball and a strike. Tacoma scored one in the first. The Bees tied it, 1-1 in the fourth. And a Josh Lowe solo homer. Well, then Tacoma with four in the seventh and two in the ninth. And this is softly grounded towards the third baseman. Wisdom on the charge, has it, on the run, throws it. It's in time for out number one. Well, Wisdom obviously is playing well with the bat as he now has a six-game extra base hitting streak, but he's been great with the glove as well. Here's Logan Porter. Porter 0-3 so far in the ninth. Grounded out to short in the seventh. A great diving stop by Bliss. That would rob him of a hit. First pitch. Porter puts a charge into it high in the air. Center field drifting back. Labrada still going back. Makes the catch to the left of the 420 sign. About 15 feet shy. For out number two. Bees down to their final out. Down 7-1 in this bottom of the ninth. R. Olvera is 2-3 tonight. A pair of singles. One of them a little bloop into center, and then the other one smoked it to center. Left-hander Vera setting up outside is Pareda. The pitch right down Broadway for a strike, 0-1. 7 runs, 10 hits, no errors for Tacoma. 1 run, 6 hits, and an error for the Bees. Here comes the 0-1. Vera softly bounces it, dribbles it to the pitcher, Wilcox. He'll underhand it to first. Windisch has got it, and the ball game is over. So is the series. They split 3-3. Tacoma takes game 6 by the final score of 7-1. An excellent response by former Salt Lake Bee pitcher Jonathan Diaz. A quality start going 6 innings, allowing 1 earned run and striking out 7. And Diaz, he gets the win. He's now 5-5. On the season, as the Tacoma Rainiers improved to 33-42 to close down this first half for the Salt Lake Bees. They fall to 39-35 as the first half of the season comes to an end. This was one where the Salt Lake Bees should be proud of the way that they responded after a 12-18 start. You know, it takes the loss on the day and is 1 2/3. Gave up 4 runs, only 1 earned though, and struck out 3. Salt Lake Bees in a great battle tonight against the Tacoma Rainiers, and all throughout the series, they split 3-3. They'll play another 6-gamer towards the end of August. For those of you on the MILB broadcast, we will talk to you in a couple of weeks during that 4th of July series. For those of you on the radio broadcast, we have the 10th inning show coming up next. For everybody on our broadcast crew, thanks so much. For Sammy Miller, I'm Tony Parks. Final score, Tacoma defeats Salt Lake 7-1 here on Valley Sports Live.
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0: Welcome on in to the 10th inning show. As tonight, the Salt Lake Bees fall to the Tacoma Rainiers. For Tacoma, 7 runs, 10 hits, no errors. For the Bees, 1 run, 6 hits, and an error. Jonathan Diaz gets the win. He is now 5-5 on the season, taking the loss. Oscar Ynoa, 2-2 on the year. Diaz, 6 innings of work, 5 hits, 1 earned run. Give up that solo homer to Josh, to Josh Lowe. That was it, though. He walked 3. And he struck out 7. Worked out of a couple of mini jams there with some timely strikeouts on the night. 9 total strikeouts from Tacoma's pitching staff. The Bees ended up with 12. And this was a 1-1 ball game until the 7th inning, when it was Tacoma scoring 4 in the 7th and 2 in the 9th inning. Patrick Wisdom, his 14th home run of the season. That was in the 9th inning. Second home run of the series. Johnny Pareda, who had just 2 hits in the series before his 2-run double that put his team up by the score of 5-1. For Josh Lowe, his 9th home run of the year for the Salt Lake Bees. Ben Goble had a very nice game quietly. He was 2-for-3. He reached base 3 times on the day. And R. Rivera out of the 9 spot with his first multi-hit performance as a member of the Salt Lake Bees. But overall, a tough night for the Sticks with Salt Lake, as they were 0-for-6 with runners in scoring position. They left 8 out there on the base paths. For Tacoma, 5-for-15 with runners in scoring position, and they stranded 7. So Tacoma and Salt Lake split 3 games apiece. The Rainiers took the finale 7-1. We'll preview the second half of the season as the Salt Lake Bees take off to face the Albuquerque Isotopes next week. We'll also take our last look at the out-of-town scoreboard. But coming up next, we'll hear some of the scoring highlights. 7-1, Tacoma defeats Salt Lake here on the KSL Sports Zone.
15: DJ, PK, and John from J. Brooks Jewelers. John, spring is here. That means engagement season is officially underway. 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
0: The Bees and Rainiers met up for the finale of this six-game series and to close out the first half of this season. Jonathan Diaz got the start for the Rainiers. The Bees roughed him up in game one of this series as he gave up 7 earned runs. The Bees would win 10-6. And Salt Lake was going for the series win tonight. They were up 3-2. They tried to get off to a great start against Diaz. On the other side, Sean Anderson getting the start for the Bees, 1-0 on the year. And in that first inning, Ryan Bliss, a one-out single, would move over on a sack bunt from Victor Labrada. And then it was Patrick Wisdom stepping into the box. Here's the 2-2. Wisdom rockets it through the hole, left side, base hit. Rounding third, coming home is Bliss. Up with it, Sanchez. Throw towards the plate, wide to the right. It'll go towards the sidewall, over by the on-deck circle. Holding it first is Patrick Wisdom with an RBI single. And it's 1-0 Tacoma here in the top of the first. So Tacoma strikes first, 1-0. The Bees tried to respond in the second, but 2 strikeouts in the inning from Diaz, and he worked around the 2-out walk against Josh Lowe. Then it was Sean Anderson who really found his stride in the second and the third after the leadoff double by Spencer Packard. It was Anderson who retired the final 6 that he would face. Jonathan Diaz on the other side allowed a leadoff single to Goble, but would eventually get out of that unscathed. Then a leadoff single to Aurel Vera in the third, but he would face the minimum 3 when he picked off Yomer Sanchez later in the inning. So we'd go to the bottom of the fourth inning. It was 1-0 Tacoma. The Bees still trying to break through against Diaz, and they would do so in the fourth. We always talk about how the people who support these players is the 2-2 rocking it high in the air, deep right center, Labrada to the gap. Same with Davis, it's gone! Off the sidewalk, Josh Lowe, a solo blast to tie the game at 1 here in the bottom of the fourth inning. So a 1-1 ball game, but the Bees weren't done. Jamer Candelario walked after that. Ben Goble doubled, second and third. Nobody out. You could feel that big crooked inning about to happen for Salt Lake's offense, but then all of a sudden, Jonathan Diaz would flex, struck out Rada, struck out Teodosio, got Porter to fly out to right field. This game stayed tied 1-1. It would be a 1-1 game until the top of the seventh inning. Colin Davis walked against Wasker Enoa. Then Hogan Windisch with a low sinking liner. It turned out to be an error against Kyron Paris at short. So suddenly, it was an opportunity for the Tacoma Rainiers with Rambush coming up to the plate, runners at the corners, nobody out, and a chance to take the lead. From Enoa to Rambush, and it's bounced to the right side softly. Second baseman Vera comes to get it. His only play to first, an underhand lean, and safe at first is Rambush. He legged it out. It brings in a run. Colin Davis scores. Windisch to second. It's 2-1 Tacoma. No, fans didn't like the call at first. Neither did Jamer Candelario. The argument would go on with the manager, Doug Davis, but it was 2-1 Tacoma at that moment. Ryan Bliss struck out after that, but Victor Labrada made sure Tacoma tacked on. Even with the base path, Goble at third. And this is a line drive through the hole. Right side, base hit. Rounding third, going home on the play is Windisch. Up with it is Teodosio. The throw will go towards second. And now it's over by the third base line. Coming in to score is Windisch. RBI single, Victor Labrada. It's 3-1 Tacoma. 3-1 at that moment. Patrick Wisdom flied out to center field. And suddenly, a two-run game. Johnny Pareda stepping up to the plate. Without an extra base hit in the series, just 2-for-10 in the series, but he was looking to make it a big inning. Noah from the stretch, checks the rearview mirror, a one. Runners on the move, soft liner down the right field line, and it's going to go skipping towards the corner fair. In to score without a problem, Rambush. Rounding third behind him is Labrada. Here comes the relay, there will be no throw. Two-run double, Johnny Pareda, and it's 5-1 Tacoma here in the top of the seventh inning. A tough break for the Bees as they dug a hole at that moment. They were going to try to get out of it in the seventh. With one out, Aro Vera, his second hit of the game. Two batters later, Yolmer Sanchez hit by a pitch. With runners at first and second, two down, Josh Lowe in the box. He had some big late-inning swings as of late, but it was Lowe who struck out against Gonzalez. Gonzalez had two scoreless innings of work, and he would face the minimum three in the eighth inning as well, helped out by a 6-4-3 double play. And so suddenly the Bees were facing an uphill climb, and it got to be an even bigger uphill climb. In the top of the ninth inning, a one-out double, Ryan Bliss, as he hit a wall banger to left field. Two batters later with two out, Patrick Wisdom, who started the series well. He started game six well, and he ended the series flexing big. Top of the ninth inning, runner at second, and Wisdom scorches it out to left field deep. Going back as Sanchez turns around, it's gone. Front row Joe for Patrick Wisdom. That's his 14th home run of the season. And he's now given Tacoma a 7-1 lead in the top of the ninth inning. Patrick Wisdom started the game with an RBI single. He finished it with a two-run homer. He now has 27 runs batted in. And for Patrick Wisdom and the Tacoma Rainiers, they defeat the Bees 7-1. They split the series three games apiece. We'll preview the second half of the season and that series against Albuquerque when we come back on the 10th inning show on the KSL Sports Zone.
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0: Welcome back to the 10th inning show, with the Salt Lake Bees fall tonight by the final score of 7-1 against the Tacoma Rainiers. Final look at the out-of-town scoreboard today. What a great come-from-behind win for the Angels. Denzer Guzman, a game-tying three-run homer. Zach Neto launched a go-ahead homer. The Halos beat the A's 9-7. Chase Silseth got the win today, and it was also a big home run during the afternoon for Donovan Walton. Orioles with a bunch of home runs against the Dodgers, four of them total, to beat L.A. 12-1. Mariners defeated the Red Sox 3-1. It was the Phillies 6 and the Mets 2 for the Sunday nighter. Reds a 4-1 winner at the Yankees. Brewers took care of the Braves 9-4. Tigers walked off the White Sox 5-4. Marlins double up the Giants 2-1. Rays 4, Nationals 3. Astros a 2-1 winner over the Guardians. Wild one today in KC as the Cardinals held on against the Royals 12-10. Rangers edged the Padres 4-3. Pirates defeat the Rockies 8-6, and it was the Twins 4 and the Diamondbacks 2. Blue Jays and Cubs were postponed. They'll make that game up on August the 6th. In the Pacific Coast League today, I mean, everything has been decided because it was Las Vegas who clinched last night, but today Round Rock beat Las Vegas 9-5. Sacramento got the win against Oklahoma City 6-5. Right now in action, the only game still going on, Sugarland 7, Albuquerque 6, there in the bottom of the 8th. And a game that has gone final in West Texas, El Paso defeated Reno 7-1. And here tonight, the Tacoma Rainiers, a winner over the Salt Lake Bees 7-1. So the Bees finished that first half of the year 39-35. Tacoma 33-42. The second half, Chase will be on, and it'll be oh so important. Las Vegas clinches. So the other nine teams now battle for the final playoff spot. The winner of the second half will go to Las Vegas for a best of three series for the PCL championship series. And it's going to be a lot of fun. The Bees with a number of guys coming in, looking for an opportunity to shine at the AAA level. The Angels have started to put together some better organizational depth, and I think it shows with what happened during this first half. In the first half, the Bees started slow. What a great, solid, strong finish to all of this, as they would go on, you know, to win what would be 23 of their last 36. That was so impressive. But also a number of guys ready to go to the major league level. We watched it with Siri, Donovan Walton, watched it with Trey Mancini. You saw with Denzer Guzman, Christian Moore, all of that more time and time again. Solid players, Sammy Natera Jr., the names go on and on, and that has been a big part of what's happening here. Shane Lukes, great work as a pitching coach. Obviously, Alonzo Powell, the hitting coach. Andy Hawkins, his work with the pitchers. Jack Santora, the bench coach. And the manager, Doug Davis, in this first half, has been able to help the Bees do something they haven't done since 2018, which is finish the first half with a winning record. This has been a team that has started slow for a long time. And Doug Davis, a great fit organizationally, a great fit culturally, and you're starting to see a number of good things come together for the Salt Lake Bees. So it'll be a fun second half of the season. It all starts with that six-gamer at Albuquerque. The Bees had a great series against the Isotopes here in the first half just a couple of weeks ago. The Bees would win 4 out of 6, but you could feel it each night. The games could go either way with the exception of maybe one of them. Late-inning drama, walk-off drama. It was just a blast here at the ballpark at America First Square. We have a ton of home games still left in the season. Obviously, fireworks nights in July and August and September. Your kids get to run around the bases on Friday and Saturday nights afterward. All the Sunday games, those are night games. And, of course, you have family night on Tuesday. So get your tickets. Four tickets, $40 on Tuesday night, which is family night, brought to you by Holmes Homes. So the first half of the season in the books, the Bees 39-35. Big thanks to Sean Croshaw, doing a great job back in the studio. Our thanks to our production crew here at the ballpark as well. For Sammy Miller and everybody else here in Daybreak, I'm Tony Parks saying good night in 2 hours and 36 minutes in front of 6,207 fans here today. It was the Tacoma Rainiers 7, the Salt Lake Bees 1. Happy Father's Day to all the proud papas out there. This has been a presentation of Salt Lake Bees Baseball, right here on the KSL Sports Zone.
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2: College baseball. And don't worry, Shady Sean 420. I understand the niche nature of a college baseball conversation, but it was a team with a bunch of dudes that I love and that I work with and that I'm around a lot and I'm a big fan of, and I thought they were going to win a championship today. And then as soon as they lose, right, it's kind of having a game seven forced.
3: Right, right.
2: Man, that sports anxiety kicks in, right? See, I haven't felt that from my teams in a while, right? I haven't really felt that true sports anxiety from my teams. And I've got it leading into tomorrow night's game three of the championship.
3: I remember when I was all into the baseball last year when Arizona was...
2: Oh,
3: yeah,
2: Arizona.
3: Yeah, now that Arizona's not into it, I'm happy.
2: You don't care. It,
3: yeah, it don't matter.
2: TV ratings are good, but listen, I know our viewing options are dwindling by the day because I guess right now all we have left is baseball, right? Baseball.
3: And World Cup, yeah, World Cup.
2: World Cup short term, but I'm just thinking kind of long term until football. Let me challenge you tomorrow night, Monday night, Central Time Zone, or I guess in the Eastern Time Zone, we're an hour away from Monday. Give the College World Series Game 3 a watch. It'll be at 6 o'clock Central Time. I think, Arnie, I'm thinking ahead a lot. I've thought about this a lot during the last week. You know what baseball is getting ready for, right?
3: What, the All-Star break.
2: Well, in larger picture.
3: Okay, what?
2: Work stoppage.
3: Oh, yeah, that right, exactly, yes.
2: I mean, there is a chance we could see a relatively and fairly prolonged work stoppage. What are we going to need if baseball putters out on us to start 2027? We're going to need something to fill that void. Maybe college baseball can move up a notch. I'm never going to get to the level of college football or college basketball, but I don't know. If baseball fails us next year, this might be your next best option. So give it a watch. I think you guys will be entertained, and Arnie, I know you won't be watching because Arizona's not in it, and you probably have an episode of what, Law and Order, you got to catch up on that you would watch over my Sooners in the championship series.
3: No, I actually tuned in. I actually looked up the score to see.
2: Of course,
3: you
2: did. Did you pick us or something? Is that what happened?
3: No, I'm like, you know what? I wonder if Plank's team won today. I wouldn't keep track of the game or anything like that. So I'm like, you know, I'll look up the score, see how that, and then I saw you lost. Like, okay, one more game to go. Let's see how they do tomorrow.
2: What was up with you this weekend? Like, why was I getting a rundown from you yesterday at like 9 a.m.? Like, were you just ready to go? Did you know?
3: I was ready to go, man. So much of the World Cup had me going, and you know, Father's Day was tomorrow. I didn't want you to worry about it. I figured you had lots going on for Father's Day, and I didn't do anything. I just got up, okay. Got out, went out a little breakfast. My kid had a hockey camp going on in Vermont, so I didn't get to see him, and I just had a relaxing day. I had a nice little nap, didn't do squat today, you know what I mean?
2: But I have to know, like, you were shooting everything that you would typically do on a Sunday morning, like Saturday morning. Did you get your days confused again? Have you been partying that hard since the Knicks won that you
3: didn't realize what day it was? We didn't really have to wait for any scores, you know what I mean?
2: Usually that's true.
3: Yeah, wait till the games. There was no games to wait for. Except for the USA game on Friday. That's the only game I really needed to see. So I wanted to see, you know, I wanted to get it done early and get some good. Did you notice I have 22 topics?
2: Yeah, like half of them I think are fake stories.
3: I know that. There's a lot of fake stories. I felt for everything. Everything. It's horrible out there on Twitter. It's like every other story is fake. It's unbelievable.
2: The Matt Rhule one was my favorite, and we'll get to it later if you missed it. But I read.
3: I thought that was going to be a great topic too. I'm like, oh, this is going to be a good one.
2: It was going to take over college football, college sports, college talk, and it basically said that Matt Rhule was going to make a rule that everyone makes the same amount of money. And everyone and their brother kind of fell for it. And I started to, and I was like, let me click one more time. And you're like, oh, that's no3.com, not on3. But it didn't stop it from going viral and having people fight.
3: No, it didn't.
2: But what was the other one? I guess, you know, I was looking. The Dylan Harper one isn't a fake. But he hasn't gone and said, start me or I'm wanting to get traded.
3: No, but I guess they came out of his camp said that that wasn't true, though. So
2: yeah, exactly. So yeah. That was – but I don't – I have your back on that one. I don't necessarily think that was a fake story because that was out there. But, you know, I think that's about it that you got fooled on, right?
3: Maybe. Well, there was other ones I just didn't put in there that had, like, fake
2: trades. No. Hold on. I just realized this. Roman numeral 16 was a fake story.
3: The Kyrie Irving to Boston? Damn.
4: It's almost like a game to sift through the Roman numerals and see how many we...
2: I was so excited when he sent the Roman numeral rundown because me trying to explain it to my wife and how much fun it is and how Arnie's always so prepared for the show. So when I get it, I always like to look at it. And as soon as I saw what you sent yesterday and there was like three or four fake stories, I was like, let's go on the air now. Because the Kyrie to Boston was literally – and you sent it to me too and I told you it was fake.
3: I'm like, well, I don't care. That's a good one though. I'm like, oh, this, hey, please tell me that. Roman numeral 19 is not a fake story.
2: Let me double check here. Roman numeral 19. What is Roman numeral 19?
3: The Brandon Marshall story.
2: Brandon Marshall and his son at 2 a.m.
3: Yeah.
2: Well, I don't think Brandon Marshall is a guy that's so mainstream that you can get fake stories out there about him.
3: Okay.
2: Like, I feel like, what did we miss? I didn't see
3: that. Well, there was actually video of it, so I didn't know if it was real video or not.
2: Yeah. Well, we'll talk about what fooled Arnie.
3: Yeah.
2: What kind of fooled Arnie and what didn't. But how was championship week? Now, let's go ahead. Speaking of the Roman numeral rundown, Roman numeral number one, did you go to the championship parade? Did you experience the madness? What'd you do?
3: I wanted to go to the championship parade. I was going to go to the championship parade because all the guys from my basketball league were going to go. We were going to meet up in the morning. We were going to take the train in. And one of the guys had like an office building we can kind of meet up at. My nephew also has an apartment there. My nephew had an apartment 5 minutes from Madison Square Garden.
2: Oh.
3: He went downstairs with some buddies. They couldn't move. They stood still right outside his apartment for like a good 45 minutes. And they're like, we're out. We just went back upstairs. I wanted to go. And then I heard the parade was at 10 a.m.
2: Mm-hmm.
3: So people were getting up at like 2 a.m. I'm like, no, I'm not doing that. I'm not getting up at 2, 3 o'clock in the morning, taking a train in. Though some of the guys that I know, they still did it. One or two of the guys, they took videos and pictures of themselves standing in line. One guy looked like death because he got up so early. But he was right there like front in line and was there to like gave a high five to Alvarado and had a good time. But that was too early for me. I couldn't get up that early, Chris.
2: So you made the decision to say no.
3: No, I'd have to get up at like 2 o'clock in the morning, 1:30 in the morning. What's wrong with you guys?
2: Well, let's play a little game here because we know that you did not go to the parade.
3: No, I didn't go to the parade. Chris, would you have gotten up at 2 o'clock in the morning to go to the parade? What's wrong with you?
2: I mean, probably, but I mean, I'm a bigger fan than you. The second thing that's coming up is Wednesday's NBA draft.
3: Yes.
2: Will you go to the NBA draft?
3: I'll answer that. A bunch of guys from my basketball league. It's in Brooklyn.
2: Right.
3: A bunch of guys said, who wants to go? They're getting tickets. You got to get tickets. So it's not like going to be a big crowd or anything like that. I want to go to that. Okay.
2: Okay.
3: I'm planning on going to that. Unfortunately. I'm serious. My wife is going out of town tomorrow with her new job. And she's going to be gone Monday through Thursday. The draft is Wednesday. And you know I would have gotten on TV because I would have wore my Knicks thing and then my Arizona hat, two Arizona guys getting drafted in the first round. But I have to sit here and make sure that the dog's alive when my wife gets back. So I got to take care of the dog. That's stressing me out. So no,
2: okay.
3: I don't think I can make it.
2: But there was another event. Kind of in your backyard at Shinnecock Hills. Did you make it out to the U.S. Open this week?
3: Now, that was that was this weekend.
2: Right.
3: And if somebody would have told me it was going on, I would
2: have. Stop.
3: I could have taken the ferry over from Milford, you know, from Dan Patrick's neck of the woods, because I only live like 5-10 minutes away from there. But no, I didn't make it to Shinnecock either. I didn't make it. I know you kind of, you're surprised, right?
2: Surprised at all. I am blown away by how there was like a, what's the movie Goodfellas, where they're in and out of the car like 20 times to kind of meet up with each other. I didn't realize that was going to be the path for you to get to the Knicks victory parade. I didn't know you'd have to take a train, or you had a guy you'd stay here. You'd get there at 2 a.m. But it was good TV.
3: I want to go to the draft. I really would like to go to the draft. I'd love to go to a Wednesday. Draft. Yeah.
2: I don't know if the draft in-person experience is as good as the TV one, at least with the NBA. I know the NFL has reached the point where it's like a party, and I want to go to that now.
3: Right.
2: But the NBA always seems kind of sterile. You know, just kind of seems like it's the players and the teams, and that's it. Like, there's not much juice to it. But you'd probably like that.
3: If it was in Madison Square Garden, I think I'd have a lot more fun. And a lot more people would want to go. I think it's in Brooklyn. At least that's what the guys were telling me. They were telling me how much tickets were.
4: It's at Barclays Center in Brooklyn.
2: Yeah, you're right, Arnie. Yeah.
3: So, you know, I actually would enjoy it, because, like I said, two Arizona guys getting drafted in the first round. The Knicks will have the bottom of the first round pick. It seems like a good time going with the guys. I can't leave the dog that long. I'd be gone like 5 hours. It's like from 7 p.m. to 10 p.m. or something to that effect.
2: Who would have thought the stinking genius, the man who runs his household,
3: yes,
2: who has his wife shoveling snow for him, who is a trophy husband.
3: I made her get a new job just so she could make more money to, you know, take care of my expenses. You know what I mean?
2: And yet here you are.
3: Yeah.
2: The week of your New York Knicks. We are the New York Knicks.
3: We are the New York Knicks.
2: And you're having to alter and amend your plans because of a dog.
3: Yeah, Wilson. Yeah, he's a terror too. Yeah, he just,
2: look at you. What is
3: crapping in the house, going all over the house, and still hasn't learned anything.
2: You can't leave him with anyone. Oh gosh, I hate that. It's the worst. I'm sorry, but congratulations. Now, real quick, so the parade you weren't at, but I'm sure you watched.
3: I did watch. I liked Brunson's speech. I wish he would have, you know, thrown dirt at people or, you know, pointed fingers. He said that it's not even worth it. I think he was talking about Becky Hammond, I'm guessing. How come nobody wants to say how she's wrong? If I would have said something like that, I would have had 52 million people on Twitter telling me how wrong I was, Chris.
2: You probably did. If we wanted to go back and find the tape, I'm willing to bet that there is a point where you said that. But I do. It's crazy how that, you know how many people have that same opinion and probably said it? She just gets throttled for it. So was he defending? I guess I don't remember too much of what.
3: He was just saying that it's not worth bringing up their names and stuff to that effect.
2: She's taking some heat for it. I mean, and understandably so. But
3: you what bothered me about the whole thing.
2: Go ahead.
3: Was the Dolan comments.
2: Why is that?
3: I think he was on with Craig Carton.
2: Uh-huh.
3: And saying that, you know, already he's talking about next year, and that he makes it sound like he can't keep the team together, doesn't want to fall into that, what do they call it, the tier two or whatever the hell are they calling it, so he doesn't have to pay extra money. Now's not the time to be talking about that. And enjoy the first championship in 53 years. You know, bask in the championship, enjoy it, you know, keep everybody happy. Here's the one time you have the chance to become popular. You haven't been popular ever. So finally you have a chance to people be on your side, and you have to talk about next year, and we're probably going to miss a couple people. I, you know, read the room and find out when to tell people that, and that wasn't the right time.
2: How about your boy getting mistaken for a fan?
3: Tyler
2: Kolek.
3: Kolek, can you believe that? And you know what? When I saw it, he looked like a regular fan. I think I would have made that mistake also. And I watch all the Knick games. I don't know what the hell he looks like. He was wearing a T-shirt and a hat. I would have grabbed him, too. If he would have told me, I would have said, you know, I watch all the games. I don't think I recognize you. What's your name again? No, that guy's taller. I don't think that's you. Seriously, he just looked like a regular guy running around. I don't blame the police on that. Like I said, I watch most of the Knick games, and I couldn't point him out. He just had that white championship hat on and looked like he, you know, climbed over the barrier and was running along the side of the float. He, you know, they couldn't tell where exactly he came from. That's why they were harassing him. But I thought that was funny. That was hysterical. You know,
2: I mean, in fairness, I don't think he stepped on the court in the finals, did he? In fairness. Now, he did play the playoffs, but yeah, I thought that was funny. Well, congratulations, man. Did you gear up? Did you buy all the championship shirts and all the things necessary to celebrate your team's title?
3: I went to the local Dick's store. They were sold out. I went to the local Costco. They were sold out. I didn't make the trek into Manhattan because it was too crazy out there, though. Some people were sending me videos. I do think I want to steal. Did you see the trash cans in Manhattan?
2: I did.
3: I want one of those. I think I'm going to go ahead and empty the trash on the street.

0: live. Are you in? Are you in? I'm in, man. I'm loving it. I was even watching the post-game show that they have on Fox One. It's incredible. So have you been dialed in, or are you just Team USA all the way?
1: No, I've been dialed in. I've been watching all the games. I mean, the USA games and non-USA games. I've enjoyed it. It's been a lot of fun. A lot more than I thought. I enjoyed it because, I wasn't prepared for all this USA stuff. And, and we'll get to this, but all the visitors that love America.
0: Crazy thought, right?
1: Oh, it's been fantastic. I've actually, gotten more into, and by the way, I thought when you were in a group of four, right? Four teams.
0: Uh-huh.
1: That if they were playing, let's say, in Miami, that they would play all the games in Miami. I didn't know they'd move you up. But that's a lot of traveling.
0: Yeah.
1: The people that came, like USA, what, LA and Seattle, and then they come back down to the Los Angeles area. The people from Scotland had to go to Boston, then like at Miami. Damn, that cost a lot of money. Can you imagine if we had to do something like that? Jeez.
0: Oh, I'd love it. I mean, but just, I'm with you. And for the fans, that's been the wild part, is to see the way the fans have traveled. But
1: oh, I love it. I absolutely love it. Yeah.
0: It's been great. Well, I know this much. I'm watching. You should, too. Just download Fox One and experience the FIFA World Cup live. We'll get a break. We'll come back. Arnie's got beef. Who's it with? That's next. Stick around.
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16: Mary's on fire right now, by the way. Egypt 3, New Zealand 1. Congratulations. First,
17: you know what I wanted?
16: World Cup win ever for Egypt. Yes, Arthur,
17: you know what? You know what I wanted her to pull earlier?
16: What's that?
17: The, when they were chanting, no Scotland, no party. No Scotland, no party. You've been hearing that chant all week.
16: I feel like I've heard so many chants. I don't even know. I know they're all awesome. And I wish we had more chants in pro and college sports. I feel like at one time we did, and kind of started to go away. Now we do in the college world. Maybe we need to continue to grow that.
17: And by the way, you're going to tell me how you're watching the game.
16: Go ahead.
17: Like, no,
16: by
17: that,
16: myself.
17: No, the World Cup. Like, are you hitting that real time button, that 4K real time button?
16: Yeah, it's fine. I haven't really noticed too much of it.
17: Yeah,
16: difference.
17: That's what I was going to ask you. Yeah.
16: I'm not fancy. I'm watching it on like my computer or my phone.
17: Your black and white TV.
16: And listen, I'll tell you what. You know, the Fox One app is great. The I don't know what it is. Like, I'm getting a bunch of options on DirecTV to watch it too. I got it with the U.S. Open this weekend, so I've been kind of spoiled with how I'm watching it. Why are you doing the 4K thing?
17: Yeah, I'm hitting the. I'm not sure what it really does for me, but
16: it's a clearer picture. It's a clearer picture. Yeah.
17: Okay. By the way, like I said, I don't want to call anybody out.
16: Yeah, what's your beef?
17: Fox Sports. So I'm not going to mention people by name, but Monsi and Torres were doing a show earlier today, and Bree was doing the update. So like I said, I don't want to call anybody out. But they asked if any New York Knicks fan deserves a championship ring. Who do you think they said?
16: Well, I hope they'd say you.
17: Jason Smith.
16: They probably said Jason Smith, right?
17: And I'm like, Jason Smith? Do you know I live here in the East Coast? Do you know where I live? I live in New York. I'm the fan that deserves the ring, not Jason Smith.
4: Well, Burrow.
17: My God. I was so upset when I heard I was going to call in and just scream at them. But I'm like, get out of here.
4: What borough, Arnie? What New York borough do you live in?
17: What do you mean, what New York borough? What kind of question is that?
4: You live in New York. What borough?
17: I live in the tri-state area. That's the borough.
4: Okay, so not the borough. I got you.
17: I live a lot closer than you guys do in Los Angeles.
4: I mean, yeah, but still, like.
17: My goodness,
4: Jason,
17: man.
4: Out of state. Yeah.
17: I live it. I breathe it. I feel it out here.
4: You don't breathe it, though, because you don't even live close to it.
17: I live like 20 minutes, you know, get a train ride away, for crying out loud.
4: You don't even go to the parade.
16: Because he had to get up at 2 a.m.
17: 2 million people there, yeah.
4: He's a fake fan.
16: He might be a fake fan.
4: You are a fake fan. Your tears meant nothing.
17: So give it to Jason Smith, right?
4: He deserves it. He probably would have flown out.
17: From his beautiful house in Malibu, right? And I'm sure he's going to, you know, go to the parade too, right?
4: You act like you weren't neighbors with him.
16: Yeah, and I like how everything for Arnie becomes now regional. Well, I'm a bigger fan because I'm closer to them. I don't care where you are. Well, I'm sorry, Arnie. If I was voting, I would have chosen you, but I don't know.
6: Wait, Arnie, does this make you a fake Arizona Wildcats fan, though?
17: Yeah. Wow. College is different. You know that. Come on now.
4: No, it's not.
17: It's completely different when you go to school there.
4: Overall.
16: All right, it is that time of the show when Steve DeSager steps in to bring sanity and journalistic integrity to Arnie and Plank here on Fox Sports Radio. What's up, Steve?
13: Hello, and I do like the logic of all this. Because, you know, Plank must be a bigger Raider fan because he's closer to Las Vegas than half the country.
16: Yeah, that's right. Exactly. So, I'm a bigger Raider fan than all you people on the East Coast. Take that.
13: Okay. Yeah, well, the World Cup finale for Sunday was in Vancouver on FS1 tonight. New Zealand, which had tied its opener 2-2 against Iran, had a 1-0 lead against Egypt, an Egypt team that literally had never won a World Cup game before. 0-5 with three ties over the years. Three goals in the second half. Egypt wins 3-1. Egypt outshot them 19-9. Attendance was 52,000. Yes, the Canadian stadiums they're using are smaller than our NFL stadiums. In Miami earlier, 64,000 on hand. Cape Verde, which is in its first ever World Cup, had tied Spain in its opening game. Tied Uruguay tonight, 2-2 the final.
17: That was a good game, too.
13: It's amazing that this little place, playing its group finale Friday against Saudi Arabia, which is, let's just say it out loud, bad. If they win that game in Houston, Cape Verde advances to the new round of 32.
17: They might not even have to win. They could, draw and maybe advance, right?
13: Draw and maybe advance. That's how good things are going for them. Because, first off, Saudi Arabia will finish behind them in the standings. Second, it's an expanded tournament, so more of the third-place teams advance. It used to be, hey, four teams in the group. Top two advance, bottom two go home. It's not quite that simple anymore. Spain looked like Spain again today, completely dominating Saudi Arabia 4-0 in Atlanta. Attendance was 68,000. And in L.A., another 70,000. And a pro-Iranian crowd, but a 0-0 final against Belgium. More embarrassing for Belgium, because they largely dominated this game. Outshot him 23-7 despite getting a red card in the second half, had double the possession, and still cannot score a goal. I mentioned this on the earlier show that there are a lot of people who are born in Iran that live in Los Angeles, so they've had home games essentially these first two games, even though the team is training in Tijuana and traveling up to L.A. on game days. But I noticed that the fans are booing the national anthem, that is their current flag, because of course there was a revolution in 79 that caused these people to move to the United States. Well, upgrade your FIFA World Cup 2026 setup. 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The Home Depot, official FIFA World Cup 2026 supporter, subject to availability.
17: By the way, does he look like Simon Cowell?
13: Who he?
17: Beckham.
4: Stop it. Just stop.
17: No?
4: Just stop.
17: They don't look, they
16: maybe
17: don't look
16: a little bit. Maybe
17: a lot of it. A lot.
13: Not that much.
16: Okay, I got to look this up.
13: Simon Cowell
16: side.
13: Would have to add a lot of tattoos.
4: And actually be attractive, but you know, you know.
17: I think they look a lot alike, man. I always see him. I go, is that Simon Cowell?
13: We had somebody on the air saying last night that Yamamoto pitching for the Dodgers last night looked like Michael Jackson. So I guess the analogies can be made by anybody about anything. An American won the U.S. Open golf tournament. Wyndham Clark was up by 6 to start the day. He won it by 1 stroke. The Atlanta Hawks are reportedly re-signing C.J. McCollum for a one-year deal, and Atlanta is reportedly getting guard Aaron Wiggins from Oklahoma City. That's one of those trades that would not be finalized until next month. The WNBA late game at L.A. went to the Sparks 98-97 over New York on a three-pointer at the buzzer by Nneka Ogwumike. This weekend, NASCAR made its inaugural visit to San Diego with street races at Naval Base Coronado. It is the Navy's 250th anniversary. A NASCAR victory for a part-time driver, Corey Heim. This was his first Cup Series win in only his 13th start, but it's another Michael Jordan victory. And Bubba Wallace finished second, over 10 seconds behind, on the course that had this huge Navy vessel in the background parked. And, of course, a view of the Pacific Ocean as well. It was rather incredible. Tire wear was a big concern for all teams at this temporary place this weekend. No Toyotas, by the way, had qualified to start in the top 10. That was a first since March. Serena Williams is going to play doubles and singles at Wimbledon, which begins in about a week. The Ottawa Senators are trading Brady Tkachuk to Florida for draft choices. Yes, North Carolina stayed alive at the College World Series, taking game 2 of the best of 3 in Omaha, beating Oklahoma 6-2. The Sunday night ball game went to Philadelphia 6-2 over the Mets. Kyle Schwarber, who had 3 long balls last night, hit his 29th homer of the season tonight, a 3-run shot. The win to Zach Wheeler, who's 7-1. Baltimore, a 12-1 winner at the Dodgers. Will Smith, L.A. Dodger catcher, was still out this weekend with a neck injury, and now they say he's out through at least July 1st because he's not going on the upcoming road trip. Cincinnati beat the Yankees 4-1 in New York. Yankees first place in the AL East, 2 games over the Rays, who did win 4-3 over Washington. And St. Louis was a 12-10 winner at Kansas City. Toronto at the Cubs rained out. Back to you.
17: Anyway, let me see if you get my joke, to Sager. Who are the 3 most important people in the U.S. right now?
16: In the U.S.?
17: Yeah, the president,
16: right?
17: The vice president, and Freddie. Do you guys get that? You know who Freddie is?
16: I know who Freddie is.
17: No? That's not funny?
16: Well, he's in Canada right now, so I mean...
13: You're talking about traveling and the social media?
16: That's right. At Freddie LA7, who some have started to claim is a plant.
17: He's like a superstar, dude. Like,
16: oh, he is?
17: He's going to the White House. They had like 35 employees at American Airlines helping him get to another flight.
13: He could be a literal plant from a garden, and I wouldn't know the difference.
17: Oh, so you didn't know? You never heard of Freddie?
13: Until the last 2 weeks.
17: Okay, yeah. Well, that's when I heard of him. Yeah, exactly. I didn't know who Freddie was either.
16: Too many things are going his way.
17: You know what it reminds me of? We had a guy when I was working local in L.A.
13: He's tweeting about all the stops they're making on the World Cup trips.
16: And following his German team.
13: Yes.
17: We had the Dodgers, and we hired a guy named Freeway Freddy, and he was driving a brand new Honda following the Dodgers around for the summer. And not only did we pay him, he got to keep the car when he was done. So that was his pay.
16: Freeway
17: Freddy.
16: One of my favorite follows on Twitter is a person named Sour Death Sam, big 49ers fan. I love him. Him and East Bay Chris are my 2 favorite followers on X. And on one of the posts for your boy Freddie, he circled and said, "You're here in your Hollywood movie," and it was after plot point 1, right before the midpoint and what they called pinch point 1. This is too perfect, Arnie. Everything that has happened to my man Freddie, they're going to miss the Germany match. Suddenly, boom, American Airlines steps up. It's like, we got you. We got
17: TJ,
16: you. You're taken care of.
17: J.J. Watt or T.J. Watt or what?
16: J.J. Yeah, J.J. hooked him up in Houston, man.
17: Did you hear what one of the...
13: And the suite at the hotel last week.
16: That's right.
17: Was it the governor or senator or of New Mexico was like, hey, call me if you need a ride. I'm like, what does New Mexico have anything to do with it? What the hell are you getting involved?
13: He's just a fan.
17: Yeah, it's amazing. Everybody that's bending over backwards. I think it's great. I think it's funny.
16: It's fun. Yeah,
17: it is. And he's a big star now, but you can't see his face, right? Nobody knows he stayed incognito
16: on that front. Though I will say, because of my two daughters, I am what would be referred to as an Ella fella. And to see that he was able to get backstage at the Ella Langley concert and not have to pay the exorbitant fee at the Zoo Amphitheater to go see her in Oklahoma City this past Thursday night, there was a little bit of bitterness. I think that's when I turned on him.
17: I heard one of the local Vegas casinos offered up one of their private jets to go pick him up and come watch the game in Vegas in style. If you wanted to, he's been offered everything. What do you mean? He's been offered rides, flights, everything.
13: I'm enjoying the comments and reviews, not just from him, but people from overseas visiting the U.S. and genuinely investing here because they're here not just for a couple of days.
17: I love when they go to Buc-ee's and they're like, or one girl was laughing because they were given free refills of coffee and her boyfriend was getting soda. And they just couldn't get over how they were getting free refills. Stuff we take for granted.
13: Air conditioning also with some, yes.
17: Oh, jeez.
16: The Australian fan who tells us how Waffle House would kill in Australia because you can see them cooking all the fresh food. I'm just like in tears laughing at this. I mean,
17: if I opened up a restaurant in London, I'm going to put one of those machines that has like multiple flavor for soda.
13: Oh yeah, and let 50 them go choices. To town. Yeah, yeah, exactly.
17: Go you to probably, town. You probably the best place.
4: Wouldn't be able to do that though. Really?
16: No, but he would try.
4: He would try, but their sugar tax would literally beat you up.
13: Also, Arnie doesn't even cross the street for all these things he threatens to go to or do, so it won't actually happen.
6: Did you guys hear the Scottish guy who was at the Boston airport and then decided he didn't want to leave?
17: Yes.
6: I have the sound here. I have the sound
17: didn't
6: here.
17: Didn't want to go home.
15: Back to Boston, got in a cab, went to the airport to go home, and I thought, I'm not going home, I'm staying. So I get back out the taxi, I got another taxi straight back into Boston to come here to watch this game. The Boston people are amazing.
13: Did he not hear they were out of alcohol?
17: There was an update on that guy. I think Airbnb sponsored him.
16: My
17: and got him a place to stay. So everybody's stepping up and saying, yeah, we'll give you this, we'll give you that to all these people that want to stay and don't want to go back to their country.
13: By the way, same accent we heard there as Mark Clatterberg, the referee official that they bring on mic to. He has such great comments and information, but you really have to listen closely. You have to turn up the volume more for him than the announcers.
16: You got a friend from Scotland. You got to listen, man.
17: I don't know what the hell they're saying, but it's funny. I don't know what they're saying, but I'm laughing along, that's for sure.
16: There is a very growing wave because everyone's loving America, and then we see them all loving it, and we all automatically say, this is all a plant. This is something.
13: This can't possibly be true.
16: This can't possibly. There's a plant.
13: I like it and all, but sure.
16: Our government is planting people out there to sell us on this.
17: They love our fast food, don't they? But Chick-fil-A.
16: Yeah,
13: we have great fast food.
17: They are chowed. This is first level. This is
13: also games in Atlanta. I mean, not today. This was a Sunday, but there were games on a grass field, I will say, in Atlanta. And the Chick-fil-A would have been open for the prior games there, too.
17: Oh, wow.
13: You could get Chick-fil-A at a game.
17: Like the one guy that says, these stadiums are unreal. Our high school kid, because he went to one of the high school stadiums in Texas, because our high school kids play at a park with dog crap on it.
13: And I love how the British announcers, who have been to big stadiums, are wowed by some of our NFL stadiums. Wowed by some of our NFL stadiums.
17: Yeah, I can see that, right. But they're wowed by high school stadiums. They couldn't believe it.
13: But like Dallas and LA specifically, which are granted newer. But, you know, the U.S. hosted a World Cup in 1994. That's not ancient history, and not a single stadium from that tournament is being used in this one because there are so many new ones.
16: Good stuff. It's been fun to watch. All right, when we come back, our first trip through some of the tweets to the show tonight, it's the best way to get in touch with Arnie and Plank here on Fox Sports Radio.
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27: 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Woman 1 says, "Cold day, huh?" Woman 2, "What's that?" Woman 1, "Kinda cold today." Woman 2, "Yeah, wasn't expecting that." Woman 1, "What is it, 47 degrees? 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Woman 2, "That would be sad." 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
2: We know we ain't no Argentina, but we got your again.
3: Speaking of, I was listening to the promo about Stu Gatz blindly betting on the World Cup. How about our man Gunny, who hit a parlay tonight, a 5-pick power play? Not bad, huh? Maybe we need to start making him our pick expert on the show, Gunny.
4: I ran into a buddy of mine, and he says, look at my parlay, and he shows it to me. He hit 12 out of 13.
3: That's pretty good, right?
4: 12 out of 13, but it's still a loser. And like half of it was WNBA stuff. But 13 out of 13, a $5 bet would have gotten him back like $18,000 or something crazy like that.
3: Needed one more. One more.
4: Can you believe that? 12 out of 13. I'd be sick to my stomach.
3: I mean, it's not bad still. You got to feel pretty impressive about your ability to pick them. Number two, why are you not gambling on the World Cup? I mean, you're the alleged expert on everything around here.
4: I put money on United States to win the whole thing.
3: You're oh, did you now?
4: Crazy. Yes.
3: I do like how it's gone from, there's no way that's happening, to everybody seems to be like, we're going to win the World Cup because we've won two games
4: I did
3: in a
4: it
3: row.
4: Last week when it was 40-1. I think it's 35-1 right now, and it opened up at 60-1, which I didn't do it because you guys talked me out of it at 60-1.
3: Yeah.
4: But then I'm like, you know what? I'm not going to let you guys do to me like you did with the New York Knicks and talked me out of betting that and cost me hundreds of thousands of dollars. So I took the United States at 40-1.
3: The great part of all of this is that Arnie hasn't bet on any of them. All right, some of the X submissions that have been sent to the show tonight, you can find us at Stinkin' Genius One. I'm at Plank Show. Everyone go follow us at Fox Sports Radio. Matt brings up a good point. Someone who can't get up at 2 a.m. to go to the parade doesn't deserve a ring. That's not a real fan.
4: Wow. 2 a.m.? With 2 million people? You're going to fight getting up at 2 a.m., taking the train. Yeah, first of all, I got to drive 15 minutes to the train station, then take the train for an hour.
3: Right.
4: Then take that drops me at Grand Central. Then I got to get myself over to the parade route. And then stand around there at like 5 in the morning? What are you, nuts?
5: Fake fan.
6: Real fan would have done it.
3: Yeah, that was, what was Robert De Niro's character in Goodfellas, Jimmy? Yeah. That was like when Jimmy and Tommy had to try to meet, and they would be getting out of, I think I've used this joke already tonight, but I don't know why you were making it so difficult to get to New York. I mean, just go. Just go.
6: Mind you, he lives there.
3: Right, exactly. Isn't it just you're right outside of it? Drug late on X rights. Who gets up at 2 a.m.? Well, some of us have to work those hours, Arnie, and make sure Ben Maller gets the major ratings.
4: Yeah, Ben Maller does get up that early. I forgot about that. But we're talking about getting yourself into Manhattan. And seriously, there was like about 2 million people at that parade.
3: Oh, yeah.
4: A lot more than Oklahoma City, trust me. Yeah. You know, I know you think there was a lot of people in Oklahoma, but this dwarfs any Oklahoma City, Toronto, anything like that.
3: Sure. I mean, it was great. It was massive. Jason B. Diamond writes, MLB is going on strike/lockout this year in December, and I honestly don't see any baseball games until 2028, sadly, but we will have the Savannah Bananas and college baseball and even softball.
4: So you're saying we're not going to have any baseball from starting in in April then, right around April.
3: Well, he's said that it would be this year in December. So he's thinking about after this. Midpoint of the season next year. I see what you're saying. I don't think we're going to play next year.
4: Yeah, that's what I'm saying. Yeah.
3: Oh, okay. Okay. I'm sorry. I misunderstood you.
4: Yeah.
3: So would that be a chance for college baseball to move up the depth chart a little bit? Or would we just, would it be more NBA? Would it be more even early NFL talk? Like what would dominate? We don't talk a lot of baseball on this show.
4: No, we
3: anyway,
4: don't.
3: Right?
4: We don't.
3: But it's like a nice security blanket.
4: Yeah. I don't know if the fans are going to miss it as much as people think. TV's going to have to replace that scheduling, but I don't, other than that, I don't think it's going to be all that missed.
3: But again, we've had these conversations before. We've sat around and thought, oh, there's no way the NFL is going to play. And sure enough, they find a way to come to their senses and they play. I understand there's a major overhaul in what they want to do financially, but Arnie, don't these eventually work themselves out?
4: I thought it does, but this one keeps popping its head up and saying, and people are kind of saying, we're not going to have it, we're not going to have it, and where there's smoke, there's fire, so I'm a little worried about it.
3: All right, when we come back, we are going to talk to Todd Furman tonight, I believe, recap the NBA playoffs, some final thoughts in the Stanley Cup playoffs, and see if there is anything that's happened in the NFL offseason that has affected the futures market too much. It's Arnie and Plank hanging with you on Fox Sports Radio.
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19: In World Cup action late tonight, Egypt with three goals in the second half beat New Zealand 3-1. Egypt had never won a World Cup game before. This was its ninth ever World Cup match. Uruguay and Cape Verde finished in a 2-2 tie. Spain dominated Saudi Arabia 4-0. Iran and Belgium finished 0-0. American Wyndham Clark won the U.S. Open by one stroke. Sam Burns finished second. The late WNBA game in L.A. went to the Sparks 98-97 over New York on a three-pointer at the buzzer. The IndyCar winner in Wisconsin was Christian Lundgaard. Street race in San Diego for NASCAR at Naval Base Coronado. The winner, Corey Heim, a part-time driver, getting his first Cup Series win. Serena Williams will play doubles and singles at Wimbledon upcoming. In Sunday night's ball game at Philadelphia, 6-2 Phils over the Mets. Kyle Schwarber is 29th homer. Baltimore won 12-1 at the Dodgers. I'm Steve DeSager.
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3: All right, coming up, Todd Furman in about 15 minutes from now. It's Arnie and Plank here on Fox Sports Radio. Okay, I missed something you were angry about in the first hour, and it completely skipped by me. Not that Monsi and everyone else wanted Jason Smith to get the ring instead of you.
4: Right.
3: You are mad that they're defending Becky Hammon. You were mad that Jalen Brunson brought that up in his speech, weren't you?
4: No, I don't think she... No, he wasn't defending her. He was...
3: bashing her. I felt like you were kind of mad that she was getting a little bit of pub for that.
4: Well, she went ahead and made that comment, even though it was a couple of years ago.
3: Right.
4: And I'm glad she's taking crap over it. You know what I mean?
3: Okay.
4: She should.
3: Okay. Well, then I didn't misunderstand it.
4: No, it's just that people are like, oh, what are you giving her crap for? Other people have said stuff. Well, you know, just own it. She should have just come out and said, you know what? Screwed up. I was wrong on that one. Congratulations to Jalen Brunson, the New York Knicks, but she's been deadly silent. Could you imagine, Chris, seriously, if when we do the show and when we get one wrong, let's say the Knicks didn't win it this year. Let's say they lost 4-0 to the Spurs. And then we had to come on and do Sunday. And you said, well, what happened to your Knicks? And I just wouldn't answer you. I just, I'm not going to talk about it. You know, I know I made a prediction, but I have nothing to say. You know, she said something, back it up and congratulate them. I would have to say, congratulations to the Spurs. I was wrong. I can't believe that's happened. This happened and that happened and blame this person and that person, fire the coach or whatever. But at least I take responsibility. I'd own it. You know what I mean?
3: Okay. Well, I don't think you do, though. I think you'll have a thousand other excuses before you personally will own it. But I don't know that you've seen one that's had the national backfire like this did for her. Because, like,
4: why do you
3: said,
4: think it is? Why do you think she's catching so much grief over it?
3: I don't, because she was so strong about it. I mean, there's thousands of really bad takes that you can find from all of us. Not just me, not just you, not just, I don't know. I'll just stick with this show because people get sensitive. And right. Ian or Steve or Mary, we've all had terrible takes. It happens.
4: Right, of course.
3: But when you, like, go over the top to try to defend it, or at the very least don't own it when you're wrong, that's when I think it gets really bad.
4: Like, I agree.
3: And yeah, I think that's, listen, I don't even know. When was she doing media? When was this a thing?
4: This was like in 2024. It was like really 2 years ago is when she said this, something to that effect. And it wasn't really all that bad. She just said, I don't think you could win with a small point guard, which by that time is actually not true because Isaiah Thomas. And I mean, there's been other teams that have won with small point guards before. So.
3: Right, but it's been a minute, you know, and I mean, it's not like Shai Gilgeous-Alexander is a beast either.
4: Right,
3: so.
4: And that's another one, of course, right.
3: All right, so I thought that you were mad that she was getting pub out of this.
4: No, I just wanted her to own up to it and, you know, and say, hey, you know, congratulations to the Knicks, congratulations to Brunson. She never said anything. Jalen didn't even call her out by name, so you, I don't know if there's any animosity or what, so... you know, I just wish she would have just owned up to it. That's all.
3: What, overall, did you have FOMO or were you glad you didn't go while you were watching the championship celebration from home because you're not a big enough fan to get up at 2 a.m?
4: Wow. No, you know, I wanted to go until I heard my nephew tell me that they were downstairs and they couldn't move and everybody couldn't move. And it's just too early, man. That's crazy. You know, at 2 o'clock, I thought the parade was going to be at noon or like 2 o'clock. So I figured I'd stroll in, get out of bed, catch the train at like 10 o'clock, going with the guys.
3: Right.
4: But it was so crazy, man. Absolutely nuts. I didn't think there'd be like, seriously, there must have been like 2 million people at that parade. It was absolutely crazy.
3: So you didn't have FOMO. You were fine with just being home.
4: Yeah, I wasn't missing out. The only thing I wanted to go in was to go to some of the sporting goods stores and, you know, get my Nick merchandise and stuff like that. But I can order online. People are like, you don't know about Fanatics? Yeah, I like to look at the shirt and try it on and, you know, stuff like that. So, you know, I like to get the little bit bigger size to make sure it fits me, Chris.
3: I think it's okay to want to see it, to feel it before you actually buy it. I see
4: and there's
3: no
4: some
3: problem
4: good place.
3: That.
4: And there's, I hear that the bootleg stuff is some really good stuff out in Manhattan, too. So I want to go pick that up, too.
3: All right, I have a tweet from Colin I want to read. Are you ready?
4: Yeah.
3: Guys, so as much as we listeners happily indulge the Knicks championship talk and Arnie celebrating Arnie for 3 hours last week,
4: yes,
3: we are owed some NFL talk tonight, damn it. I don't disagree.
4: I put Roman numeral number 7, I think, was the only NFL talk I got in there. Usually we'll get a little bit of talk, but I think it really kicks in, toward the end of when they start going to camp and toward the end of, July, right, Chris?
3: They are very much in a dead period right now in the NFL. And that's great. You're seeing some extensions signed. You're seeing some contract maneuvering being done right now. You haven't seen a lot of, news or notes happening, but I did see there's one story, and is this what you had on the rundown, the Sorsby stuff?
4: Because, no, I had the Drake May story.
3: What the? That's the dumbest story I've ever seen in my life.
4: I know it was, and I kept
1: Jeff
4: reading
1: Simmons.
4: It. Not only is it a dumb story, I can't figure it out.
3: What did you say, Ian?
1: Said it's not as big as the Jeff Simmons extension.
3: Well, that's true. Simmons got signed, but I got to tell you something, man. I saw that, and I saw you put that on the rundown, and I was like, "What is that? What is that?"
4: I don't know. I'm not sure what it is. I wrote it down because it seemed impressive at the time, and I'm like, I got to get some NFL in there, and people are going to die for some NFL. I go, "Oh, here's a Drake May stat. I'll just give that to Chris, and I'll have him figure it out and explain it to me because I don't even know what the hell I'm writing, to be honest with you."
3: Yeah, it was funny because this was on the list of things you sent at like noon yesterday for some reason for the show, which
4: I thought I was being smart by putting it on the rundown.
3: Well, I was still trying to figure it out. He led the league.
4: Here, let me read it. Let me read it to you, okay?
3: Oh, I've got it right here, but go ahead.
4: I didn't write the whole thing.
3: This okay, is
4: the
3: way go it ahead. Came.
4: Drake, here, for the people listening, listen to it because I'm really not even sure what it means.
3: For the people listening.
4: Drake May led the league in completion percentage in tight window throws under pressure during the regular season, completing 50%. These throws were 6% of his total attempts, which ranked 11th among all qualified quarterbacks.
3: Yeah, I don't know what to tell you except.
4: So what they're saying is, arguably, it's the most difficult throw he excelled at, and he didn't shy away from it.
3: Well,
4: what they're trying to say.
3: Okay. I mean, that's what you're supposed to do as a quarterback, right? But they're saying that's where he was at his best. Sure didn't look like that in the playoffs. But like you said, that was regular season, right?
4: Yeah, but should you be throwing the ball like that? Shouldn't you be holding on to the ball? You know, under pressure and squeezing it into small windows and stuff like that. I just don't understand the whole thing.
3: Well, here's the thing that we do know.
4: Yeah.
3: I'll give Drake May all the credit in the world, but New England, after the way the playoffs ended last year, they still got a lot to prove.
4: I can't believe I heard the guys talking about how they're betting the over, Chris, on the win total for the Patriots. I can't believe it. I think they're going to stink this year.
3: Why? I mean, again, they went 14-3 last year. I mean, they went to the freaking Super Bowl last year. But I'm telling you what, man, I feel like Drake's got a lot more to prove. I'm not questioning him as a starter, right? He led a team and was responsible for a team getting to the Super Bowl. But I don't know, man. I still don't know how all in I am on him. That 24 draft is going to be a fascinating study. Because I'm in on Caleb Williams. I think we're all in on Jaden Daniels. But Drake May's the guy that's had the most success of the three.
4: Right.
3: And he's the guy that I look at and say, all right, let's see what that next step is. If he takes that next step, look out.
4: Chris,
3: let's watch it.
4: I believe that it was the perfect storm last year. Well, it was either the easiest or the second easiest schedule in the NFL. Matter of fact, I take that back. It was the easiest because – didn't they say it was like one of the easiest schedules in like a decade or something like that? And like the history of the NFL was just so ridiculous easy for them. And it really was a perfect storm. Everything
3: right.
4: just kind of, you know, fell into their laps. That's not going to happen again this year. It's going to be a whole different story. And of course, with Mahomes going down with the Chiefs, it just felt perfectly for them. Kind of like with the Knicks this year and their run having to play lower seeds and also getting a twice home court advantage. But the Patriots are going to be in for a real difficult time this year. I promise you that. They'll probably finish in last place.
3: Well, I mean, in fairness, you have promised us that with the Patriots
4: right.
3: for like 20 years running, right? And you hit your jackpot for like 2 or 3 years in a row, but now they're back.
4: I'll make my living off that.
3: I mean, I guess you will. You're lucky that whenever they were up on the stage that you didn't have Tom Brady or someone complaining about how many times you said they were dead. But I've got one other NFL note for you.
4: Yeah.
3: July 10th is a big day because July 10th is when Brendan Sorsby is going to work out for NFL teams.
4: Right.
3: Now, he has applied for the supplemental draft. They haven't. At least from what I've seen, guys, unless I missed it, they haven't granted him that waiver quite yet. Would you be willing to take a risk? And, I don't know, maybe a third-round pick? Because in the supplemental draft, remember, the Captain Obvious stuff, whatever round you take him in, you don't have that pick in next year's draft. And it goes in the draft order. So, I mean, is he going to get picked in the supplemental draft?
4: Well, first thing I would ask is, does he deserve another chance?
3: Well, I mean, from a pro teams don't care as long as you can play. I mean, my goodness sakes, Lawrence Phillips got drafted, Arnie, and I mean, look at what happened there. It's just that there is not a lot of concern, I think, about. And, I mean, there's a lot of people vouching for this dude. I mean, Kurt
4: right.
3: Cignetti came out and vouched for him. The Texas Tech people are, like, losing their minds over him. He seems like a good dude.
4: If there was not a rumor, I lack of better words, if there was a strong feeling that this guy, let's say, is as good as Mahomes, he'd be a first-round pick. He'd be a first round in the supplemental draft. People wouldn't care.
3: There's some that think he might.
4: Really?
3: There's some that think he might. And the thought is, I know I follow way too many NFL people. But next year's quarterback draft class is supposed to be incredible. But do you see what Sark floated this week?
4: No.
3: He's not so sure Arch Manning's going to come out after this year.
4: Wow.
3: He feels like that Arch, because remember, that's what Peyton Manning did. I mean, go back on Matt Leinart did it. Apparently, he really is enjoying being the Texas quarterback. He's making a lot of money doing it. If they don't win a championship this year and come up short, which, I mean, Texas hasn't won one in a while. So I'm not saying that you panic and like, oh, no, Arch won't be there. I'm drafting Sorsby. I'm just thinking if maybe you have multiple first-round picks or a second-round pick would seem super high in the supplemental draft for him. But there's a lot of the NFL people that I'm following, Arnie, that I'm listening to that think there might be a team that's willing to just about take that ultimate reach if they can get through all of the issues with him away from football.
4: I just want to go back to what you said about Arch Manning. This would be the perfect year to come out if you're Arch Manning, would it not be? Especially if you're going to be the number one pick. Let's just assume he's going to be the number one pick no matter when he comes out. This would be the ultimate year of all years to come out to the draft. You want to know why?
3: Why is that?
4: Because let's say the two, like, out of the bottom two or three teams, if we're going to be honest, Las Vegas and Miami are probably two of the bottom five. Both those teams have quarterbacks, right?
3: I don't know if you're ready to hitch your wagon to Malik, and I don't know if I'm ready to hitch mine to Fernando yet, but he was the first pick in the draft, so I guess I have to say yes.
4: Yeah. Right? So you're not going to take Arch next year with the number one pick. Dolphins wouldn't take him with the – well, maybe they would take him with the number one pick. I take that back with the Dolphins, yeah. Though Malik's going to look so good this year, they're not going to want to. I don't know.
3: I hope you're right. Geno Smith is in the news tonight.
4: Yeah, I saw that. What is up with that?
3: It's another one of those things that's making its round through aggregators. So, I mean, DeSager is dotting the I's and crossing his T's on it. But what I do know is if anyone is worse than the Jets this year, then you're trying. Because that team looks like they are just doomed from failure whenever you turn to Geno Smith to be your guy. Maybe they look at it and say, those top teams, while Arnie tries to sell that they might not be that bad, I mean, it's still going to be the Jets. Still could be somewhere you don't want to play. And I don't know. I don't think that's going to affect anyone about Sorsby whenever it comes to evaluating him. But it is an interesting angle.
4: We talked about having it rough when your team loses. Does anybody have it worse than New York Jet fans?
3: Why is
4: Mike,
3: that?
4: No future. They've had it bad for how long? It's just horrible for the Jet fans. It's got to be miserable for them.
3: And it doesn't look like it's getting better.
4: No,
3: unless you can
4: doesn't.
3: Get that top pick, get a good quarterback in there, get you fired up about the future.
4: Get Arch Manning. Maybe that's why he doesn't want to come out, because he's afraid he'll go to the Jets.
3: Could be what he's looking forward to.
4: Yeah.
3: All right.
1: Guys, Geno Smith is a step up from Justin Fields, though, no?
3: No, that is fair. That is fair, though. Buddy, I lived the Geno Smith experience last year. I've not recovered. In fact, neither has my liver. And I'm working on it, and I'm hoping that at some point it does. But, man, that man drove me back to drinking, and it was a rough football season. But with all that said, sitting number one overall in next year's draft, if you're the Jets, you don't just have to count on Arch. There's a bevy of guys that could be there, right? You look across college football, and there's some big-time dudes.
4: By the way, Dolphins, Raiders, week one. You know that, right?
3: Oh, I'm aware. I'm counting down to it. I'll put one more point on. What if you're a team like Arizona, all right, and you're thinking quarterback, but you're not necessarily tanking? Do you take a shot on drafting Sorsby in the supplemental draft if he's cleared? And having him learn for a year, and then when that first-round pick comes around next year, you can get one of those difference-making receivers like a Jeremiah Smith or a Ryan Williams if he shows to be as good as he was his first year. I mean, is that a possibility for one of these quarterback-needy teams or no?
4: Possible, but I mean, if you're not going to be very good and Arch Manning is going to be the prize to being the worst team in the NFL, you certainly got to look at that. I didn't know that Sorsby was going to be compared to Mahomes. I just put that down there saying, nah, how many teams would want him now?
3: Well, I don't think he is being compared to Mahomes.
1: It's got to just be the school, yeah. Right?
3: Right. It's Texas Tech. I think, Arnie, I think you made that comparison to Mahomes, the kind of player that he is. I think that's another one of your fake stories.
4: That's
3: that you
4: one
3: heard
4: of my
3: there.
4: Fake stories out there.
3: But listen, it's not just Arch Manning next year, guys. Don't do this to me. Don't put me in draft mode. The guy who would have been the number two pick overall in this year's draft, went back to school too.
4: Yes.
3: That was Dante Moore.
4: Right.
3: Julian Sain is entering his second year as a starter and
4: right.
3: looked pretty freaking good doing it last year. C.J. Carr at Notre Dame is a guy that people love. Darian Mensah might win a national championship this year at Miami, and I know he's a little bit undersized. And listen, Drew Mestemaker is at Oklahoma State this year. My man John Mateer at Oklahoma. There's a lot of
2: Lenore
3: potential.
2: Lenore Sellers, too.
3: Lenore Sellers, who, again, midseason last year, go back to a Pete Thamel report on game day. He said NFL scouts had John

0: Ehlers as the guy that they thought would be the first overall pick in the draft at that point, over Arch, over Fernando Mendoza. So we got a long way to go on that front, but it'll be interesting to see
1: what happened to
0: approach.
1: Chambliss. He's got that extra year at Mississippi.
2: Him
1: right?
2: too.
0: He could be in there too. Yeah, Trinidad Chambliss.
2: Jaden Mayava, my guy from USC.
0: Right, and because if he excels this year, look out. So there's a lot of quarterbacks next year. It'll be interesting to see if teams that are quarterback needy are willing to take that shot now with Brendan Sorsby. All right, listen, we got a break. When we come back, Todd Furman is slated to join us right here on Fox Sports Radio.
3: Dads don't ask for much.
4: Yeah.
3: They just want to watch the game.
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3: Put together a side table without reading the directions.
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3: And make noises that can't be explained. 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

0: Catch every unforgettable moment. Fox One brings the action straight to your screen so you never miss a goal. Download Fox One and experience the FIFA World Cup live. Shout out to our man Gunny making some money off the World Cup, huh? Todd Furman joins us now, live from Vegas. Todd, overall, World Cup, it's got your attention, right? Are you able to make some money off it?
1: I wish that was the case. I won't claim to be running on the right side of variance. Reads haven't necessarily been as pristine as I would like. Always honest and transparent with you guys. But it doesn't take away from the sheer enjoyment of seeing the best footballers in the world out there on a big stage. And you realize a sense of urgency that the best teams the world have to play with, and even some of those minnows that we're not that familiar with. So it is outstanding theater every 4 years when we get a chance to take it in. And feel extremely spoiled we're able to do it in our own time zone, so we're not waking up at ungodly hours and walking around like zombies into the wee hours of the morning.
2: USA started 60-1. I asked you guys at 40-1, do you want the USA? I took them at 40-1. I think they're 35-1 now. You like those odds or what right now with the USA?
1: No, I still want no part of Team USA because they're going through what we see in college football, the non-conference G5 portion of the schedule, beating Australia and Paraguay before they have to get into the meat and potatoes of things. Now, I'm not going to take anything away from them. I'm rooting for them just like every other American to try and make a deep run, but I do have to temper some of those expectations. They'll have the luxury of resting all the players sitting on yellow cards in their final group stage game against a very surprising, in the other direction, Turkey side, and we'll see if Christian Pulisic is available to go. But I still can't ignore how this team performed when they stepped up in class and some of their friendlies in terms of getting ready for this event. Losing to Portugal, losing to Belgium, losing to Germany, and being pushed by Senegal in a 3-2 win. So want to temper those expectations, but we know confidence can reign supreme, and we should enjoy the ride as long as it goes, whether it's the round of 32 or deeper than that. We can only hope that the Americans are playing deep into July.
2: I don't like when you use facts. I don't like when you do that, Todd.
1: Arnie, you never have. We've done radio together for years, even predating our time together on this show. You've never liked when I use logic or reason to try and refute any of your arguments or your salacious comments that you like to make from time to time.
0: I would like to confess that I am one of the few people in the media that is not claiming to be a soccer expert this week. But I will say I am fascinated by trying to understand the gambling market, the betting side of things. Is this the most heavily bet sporting event in the world?
1: There is no doubt about it. You look at some of the biggest global shops that are out there, and I won't speak to just the books that are primarily North American facing, but the largest global shops placed in the Caribbean, throughout Asia, I mean, they're taking six-figure wagers without blinking on some of these high-profile matches. And the deeper you get into the knockout phase of the tournament, into the quarterfinals, the semifinals, those will be bigger than any Super Bowl bets that get shared publicly here. This clearly is the 800-pound gorilla in the sports betting world. And if you talk to bookmakers both here and abroad, they would love if you had the summer months filled with these kind of global soccer matches with some of the most iconic players in the game. For what is typically the slow season, regardless of where you are in the world, unless maybe you're an Australian bookmaker that does most of his handle during the Australian wintertime with the NRL and AFL.
2: All right. Todd, I was actually thinking about that. I'm not kidding around about this, especially after the day when they had the four draws. But I'm like, these draws are like 3-1, 3.5-1. I don't even know if there's been a 4-1. If you just bet a draw every game, you got to be coming out ahead, right? I mean, you have to, don't you?
1: You would no doubt be up this tournament. Just today alone, you had two draws, each paying about 3.5-1, with the 0-0 draw between Iran and Belgium in Los Angeles and the Cape Verde Uruguay game in Miami. So those two games alone would put you in good standing. You look at some of the results, the most profitable draw that we have seen came in Spain's opener against Cape Verde, would have given you about 12-1 on that one. And Portugal against the Democratic Republic of Congo, that draw about 8.5, 9-1. So if you blindly bet draws so far this tournament, Arnie, you are actually right for a change that you would be up quite a pretty penny thus far.
2: I knew I'd be right.
0: Interesting.
2: Sooner or later.
0: All right, so what's been the fallout in Vegas after the Golden Knights come up short? We had the big Tkachuk trade today. The Panthers get stronger, but what's kind of been the fallout after the tough loss to Carolina?
1: John Tortorella, of course, not renewed as the head coach. I know we touched on it a little bit last week when they made that announcement, you know, electing to stay in-house with Ryan Craig, who's been with the Vegas Golden Knights franchise since its inaugural season. I don't think it surprised a lot of folks out here, more so from a national standpoint. You mentioned the Tkachuk trade today, Ottawa getting a haul of draft picks from the Florida Panthers, So Brady Tkachuk gets sent from Ottawa down to Florida. He'll join Matt Tkachuk most likely on that second line. And this was a Panthers team that underachieved this year, dealing with a ton of injuries. They'll be right back in the thick of things. And we've seen their odds to win the Stanley Cup shrink a bit after today's deal, from 12-1, now down to 8-1. And I think that's just the first of many dominoes we may see fall. I have to give one of my CBS colleagues, Pete Blackburn, a world of credit, saying that what we saw transpire in Milan Cortina with the 2026 USA men's team winning the gold medal may have seismic ramifications across the league, because we've already seen Brady Tkachuk want out of Ottawa. Dylan Larkin has requested a trade out of Detroit. Connor Hellebuck, rumblings of him wanting out of Winnipeg as well. And all of those players seem to have the very similar franchises listed as potential landing spots. It's typically Vegas that comes up. It's Carolina. It's the Minnesota Wild. So we'll see what other dominoes will fall before we get to free agency that starts in July. I think the next big move could potentially be Ottawa looking to land Jason Robertson from the Dallas Stars with some of that cap space made available with the trade earlier today.
2: Todd, New York Knicks bettors destroyed Vegas or what this in the finals?
1: Didn't destroy Vegas, but they did destroy sportsbooks in the tri-state area. sports betting has been legal in New York State for about 4 or 5 years. They finally had their first losing week. Just happened to correspond when all the futures paid out, and those plus 170, plus 180 tickets created all sorts of liability with the Knicks winning their first NBA title in 50-plus years. So it goes to show every once in a blue moon, being a homer can pay dividends, and Knicks fans were clearly rewarded for their loyalty with the remarkable 18 run the Knicks were on, you know, winning 12 out of their final, or 14 out of their final 15 playoff games, and covering the spread in the majority of those contests, wow, including a handful as an underdog.
0: All right, Todd, last one from me. What'd you think of the race and the setup today and kind of how it worked out for NASCAR? I saw Jeff Gluck said some fans were upset about sight lines and maybe overpriced concessions, but welcome to sports. What'd you make of the way it played out? Looked pretty awesome on TV, I thought.
1: So can't speak to the fan experience. I give Jeff Gluck, Jordan Bianchi, and the folks that live and breathe NASCAR that have a chance to be down there in the trenches a lot more credit for the way they're able to report. From a fan spectacle, I thought it was outstanding. I think the racing kind of exceeded my expectations. And not to get too much inside baseball, but the tire wear made things a little bit more challenging on drivers. You heard a lot of them say that they weren't prepared coming to the track for what kind of conditions were going to be out there. The only thing that I wish would have been a little bit different is that we got to see Shane Van Gisbergen, the most talented road course racer, arguably of all time, and the up-and-coming superstar and Connor Zilich not wreck each other early in that race and kind of have a chance to compete all the way through. But you tip your hat to Corey Heim, winning his first cup race in only his 13th start. And I'm surprised, Arnie, that you didn't have a ticket on Heim at about 100-1 earlier in the week to go out there and win the Andretti 250 in San Diego on the military base earlier today.
2: I'm saving my money to bet USA, and I'm saving my money to bet Arizona Wildcats to win the Big 12 in football this year. I'm going to get a good return on that.
1: That's what you're looking for. You're putting all of your eggs in the Noah Fifita basket for,
2: yes, exactly,
1: for the Arizona Wildcats. Look, I mean, you know, you have an opportunity at 22-1 to take advantage, but you probably should have done that while Brandon Sorsby was reinstated for about 72 hours when that number drifted out a little bit further.
2: Wow, I'm going to get rich this year. Wow, love it, yeah.
0: All right, brother. Hey, thanks, Todd. Appreciate your time tonight.
1: Always a pleasure, guys. And Chris, enjoy the match in the College World Series tomorrow night. I know you'll be sitting on pins and needles hoping the Sooners can bring a little bit of hardware back to Norman.
0: Thanks, buddy. I appreciate it. 1994 was the last time the Sooners won a national title. My sports anxiety is at a high right now. But I'm excited. I can't wait to see it tomorrow. I might try to go. I'm pulling an Arnie here. I might try to go. I was hoping, you know, there's a few private jets that blow out of here tomorrow morning. I was thinking I might get that call, you know, during
2: the
0: show.
2: Are you Freddie? You're not Freddie.
0: I'm not Freddie, though. I'm not cool enough like Freddie is. All right. Steve DeSager is in the house to get us caught up on everything going on in the world of sports. What's up, Steve?
2: I should ask Todd if you could bet on who Freddie is. I wonder if you could do that.
3: Kind of known by now, right?
2: No, like it could be an actor.
0: Someone else.
3: Oh, I see. The actual reveal is what you're suspicious. Yeah. By the way, isn't the drive up to Omaha, isn't that like driving L.A. to San Francisco?
0: It's not bad. It's 7 hours.
2: Oh, I would have done that in a heartbeat. Stop it.
0: Okay.
3: Stop. He wouldn't walk 7 minutes across the street. By the way, Shane Van Gisbergen was mentioned. He started from the pole in San Diego for the NASCAR race today, finished 38th as he was caught in that crash. This is a guy who pretty much has dominated when it's some course so like good. This. 7 of his 14 Cup Series starts on street or road courses, he had won. This weekend, as we mentioned last hour, NASCAR making its first visit to San Diego. It's the Navy's 250th anniversary, so they're celebrating with street races all weekend at what they constructed at Naval Base Coronado, with the ships parked in the background and the ocean in the background. Bubba Wallace finished second, over 10 seconds behind. Another great weekend for Michael Jordan's team. Victory for Corey Heim, a part-time driver. This was his first Cup Series win. Wow. Serena Williams and her sister Venus, we all know, are teaming up to play doubles at Wimbledon, which I believe starts in a week. And then the news today, she's playing singles at Wimbledon. Serena is this year. She's accepted the final wild card invite, playing there for the first time in 4 years. And yes, Brady Tkachuk in the news. The Ottawa Senators have traded him to Florida for draft choices, so now he'll play alongside his brother Matthew. At the World Cup, Egypt with 3 goals in the second half beat New Zealand 3-1. Cape Verde shocked Uruguay with a 2-2 tie. Iran and Belgium tied 0-0, and Spain dominated Saudi Arabia 4-0. Well, upgrade your FIFA World Cup 2026 setup. 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An American won the U.S. Open by one stroke. Wyndham Clark, he was up by 6 to start the day, shot a final round 73 in New York. Sam Burns finished second. Clark was also the 2023 champ, which was his first major title. Scottie Scheffler fell to a tie for 4th place. Xander Schauffele was tied for 2nd to start Saturday's 3rd round, but fell to a tie for 11th in the end after a 73 Saturday, 72 on Sunday. Shams Charania saying the Atlanta Hawks are re-signing C.J. McCollum, reportedly for 1 year, $21 million, and Oklahoma City will trade guard Aaron Wiggins to Atlanta. The Suns are due to re-sign guards Jordan Goodwin and Colin Gillespie. At the College World Series, North Carolina took Game 2, beating Oklahoma to stay alive 6-2. Sooners had won Game 1 on Saturday 9-3. It is a best-of-three series, which will conclude in Omaha tomorrow night. Sooners had won 9 straight. In fact, in their first 11 NCAA tournament games, Oklahoma had hit 28 home runs. Last Monday, Oklahoma beat Georgia 4-3, and then on Wednesday eliminated Georgia 11-4. In the College World Series last Sunday, North Carolina had beaten West Virginia, and then Wednesday eliminated West Virginia. Oklahoma advanced to the World Series Super Regional, eliminating Kansas. Remember, we were talking about the lightning delay on the Sunday, and they wound up with an 8-1 Saturday win and then a 13-2 Monday win. They've just been crushing with all that power. North Carolina had advanced to Omaha with 2 runs, bottom of the 9th, to beat USC. The Sunday night Major League ball game was in Philadelphia. Kyle Schwarber with a 3-run homer. He's just not stopping. We're still
2: That's like a 4th home run in 2 games.
3: He had 3 last night, so this is 29 on the season. We're still in June. We're not quite to the halfway point of the season. 6-2 Philly over the Mets this evening. By the way, Bryce Harper hit for the cycle last night as well, and a triple short of the cycle tonight. Not too bad. Back to you.
0: All right, thanks, Steve. See, you don't know what it's like, Arnie, to have your team playing for a championship like I do.
2: Wow.
0: I mean, you don't know what it's like to have a do-or-die win-or-lose game. Well, win-or-lose, obvious, but all-or-nothing for the whole enchilada.
2: What, you forget about basketball? You forgot about that? Arizona basketball?
0: Yeah, I mean, listen, that didn't really matter. You guys weren't all that good. This is a great team. It's going out to try to win a title tomorrow. In all seriousness, were you in and have you been in on the College World Series, or did the Knicks have all your attention?
2: No, the Knicks had my attention, and like I said, Arizona had such a bad year.
0: So you were
2: in
0: out.
2: In baseball, I just blocked it out. And then I tried to get into a little bit of watching the College World Series, but it's just not the same. I just couldn't do it.
0: Well, when your team's not in it, you're right. It makes it a little bit more difficult. So let's get a couple of tweets. Do we have time? Let's hit two, and then we'll grab a break. At Stinkin' Genius One, at Plank Show, everyone go follow us at Fox Sports Radio. This is fair for Michael. This is fair. He writes, face it, Chris, had Arch Manning played for OU, you'd be licking his toes no matter what he does.
3: Whoa.
2: That is true. Yeah,
0: not a toe licker. Easy there. Not a toe licker. I'm not in the Rex Ryan category. Guys, I'm not anti-Arch Manning. I think he's great. I think we tried to put too much on him too soon. Like, we had him Heisman candidate. We had Texas number one in the country in the preseason last year. Like, we lost our minds over Arch Manning as a collective. And I felt like, Arnie, you were guilty of this too. I was the one voice that said, calm down. He's going to struggle. It was his first time as a starter. He couldn't beat out Quinn Ewers, for goodness sakes. But once he got in there and got used to it and became the dude you saw, he's got it. I saw it firsthand. He beat Oklahoma single-handedly. Now, three John Mateer interceptions didn't help that off a broken thumb, but I'm not here to make excuses. I believe it's Mike.
2: Mike, when you decide if you want to go ahead and come out into the NFL draft, what do you think he's looking at? Is he looking at and saying the Jets are going to have the number one pick? Let's not deal with that. Let's roll the dice and come back for another year? Or
0: I think it might be Sark trying to sell him. I mean, because it's from Sark. It's not from him. Right, it's from Sarkisian.
2: Right.
0: So I think it might just be Sark kind of trying to sell a little bit. Why not?
2: Yeah.
0: And then there was this from Mr. Nobody. You do realize you guys talking NFL in June is a reason why the NFL has slammed football games all over the place on Thursdays, on Black Friday, Christmas, and every other day they've invaded because they know folks like you will talk about it always.
2: Oh, we just give you a little bit, only about 10 minutes of it. Relax yourself.
0: He's not wrong, though. I mean, I'm going to be honest with you. I'm intrigued by the NBA offseason. But I do want to talk about the NFL. I mean, I'm like so intrigued. Does Aaron Rodgers turn things around in Pittsburgh? How long before Mendoza's the guy in Vegas? I mean, is Patrick Mahomes going to be?
2: The NBA offseason is going to be crazy.
0: Oh, it's going to be wild. Yeah. It's going to be wild. It's got a fight, though, to I guess you could say, topic the NFL offseason, which we're right in the midst of. And we're counting down to the preseason. So, all right, more tweets to come. But when we come back, it's time for the This Segment. It's Arnie and Plank. Thanks to Todd Furman for joining us right here on Fox Sports Radio.
4: 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Mbappe, go!
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0: right, it's Arnie and Plank here on Fox Sports Radio, and it is time for the segment. What's up, Steve DeSager?
1: Well, the final TV ratings are out for both the hockey and basketball playoffs. Stanley Cup playoffs did very well. If you add up the entire postseason, TNT, everybody on the national games, it averaged 1.8 million viewers, which is actually up over 60% from the year before. The Stanley Cup final averaged over 5 million viewers. For the NBA postseason, the entire couple of months of the postseason, 6.3 million viewers for all these national TV games, led by a great final series in the ratings. In fact, nothing in the NBA got 12 million viewers until that Spurs Game 7 beating the Thunder to win the Western Conference Finals. That was 16 million. And then the NBA Finals first couple of games, about 16, 17 million. And then the next couple of games of the Finals, about 21 to 23 million viewers.
2: Wow.
1: The Knicks clincher against the Spurs was 24.5 million viewers.
0: Crazy.
1: As for what Fox's
3: what I don't understand about this, if the Knicks weren't in the finals, and it was a team, let's say
1: Thunder, Spurs type,
3: whatever,
1: of,
3: that didn't get the big market, would the ratings still have been the same though?
1: I don't think it would have been this loud.
0: I think you guys owned it.
3: Because it seems like it would have been that no matter who would have been. It goes up every year, you know?
1: No, we hadn't seen these kind of numbers in years in the finals. Certainly not since COVID that I'm aware of.
3: So it's just that was the big market. It was New York.
1: And it was a team with a chance to win the title for the first time in over 50 years.
3: Right.
1: Baseball saw enormous ratings when the Cubs finally got to the World Series and won the title in a classic Game 7 a decade ago. As far as watching Fox's coverage of the USA's recent win, that was a Friday day game, and still nearly 14.8 million people watching, plus almost 6 million viewers on Telemundo in this country. TV ratings for the Americans' opening win, which was in primetime, were enormous. About 18 million on Fox TV, plus almost 9 million on Telemundo in the US and the Peacock streaming, which means that the Americans' first game in the World Cup had a larger TV audience than any NBA game all season, including the finals. That's how crazy good things have been with the U.S. as a co-host in this tournament. Fox TV will have the first three World Cup games on the Monday schedule. And once again, it's a day where we have three super scorers and their teams all on the same day. Argentina's the first game at the Dallas Cowboys Stadium, 1 p.m. Eastern against Austria, which did win its opener. France, after sleepwalking through a first half, wound up winning its opener. France is in Philadelphia tomorrow against Iraq. And then 8 p.m. Eastern on Fox, it's Norway against Senegal in New Jersey, the stadium that's going to be hosting.
3: Maybe
1: the
3: I'll
1: final.
3: Go to that game.
1: Maybe. Of course you will. The U.S. has already clinched first place in its group even before it plays 0-2 Turkey on Thursday night in L.A. So the U.S. will, on paper, face an easier opponent in that new round of 32, July 1st in the Bay Area. The U.S. going to be staying on the West Coast for a few more games if they stay alive. Because after this third and final group game of theirs, you know, it becomes like March Madness. You have a bracket. Somebody's got to win, even if it's overtime or penalty kicks. It's a great watch. And the U.S. July 1st will be at the 49ers Stadium. Win that, and you go up to Seattle for a July 7th game, maybe against Belgium or somebody.
3: What happened to July 4th? I thought we were playing on July 4th.
1: No. Germany might play on July 4th. The U.S. with a July 1st game would have
0: Freddy's team.
1: Too big
0: Arnie.
1: A turnaround. So Germany's at the end of this month going to have a round of 32 game in New England. If they win that, they go to Philly July 4th. Mexico's already won its group, so they're already ticketed for Mexico City late June for a round of 32 game. Win that, they stay in Mexico City for a July 5th contest. The Americans did not have Christian Pulisic, remember, last Friday. Calf injury. He'd been practicing on the side after he only played the first half of the opener. But the U.S. shut out Australia Friday 2-0. This is an Aussie team that had won their opener 2-0 against Turkey. Turkey's had about 30 shots in each game and not a single goal so
0: Crazy.
1: Far, which is kind of stunning. Belgium, kind of an embarrassing 0-0 tie against Iran today. Belgium, even with a red card in the second half, outshot him 23-7. But Belgium has not scored on its last 53 shots in World Cup play, dating back to its only goal at the previous World Cup 4 years ago.
3: Crazy.
0: I'm all in. Thanks, Steve. Appreciate it. When we come back, we got a lot of your X submissions to get to. Arnie, I'm curious to see what you're going to pick tonight. What's in your picks?
3: Yeah, me too. I'm curious about that also.
0: All right, so Arnie's picks, a lot of tweets and reaction to the World Cup coming up in the final hour, Power Hour, here on Fox Sports Radio. We are Fox
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1: Egypt had never won a World Cup game until tonight. With three goals in the second half, 3-1 the final over New Zealand. Egypt outshot them 19-9. Cape Verde is playing in its first ever World Cup. It had tied Spain in its opener. It tied Uruguay this evening 2-2. Spain this morning to start the day, a 4-0 shutout of Saudi Arabia. Belgium 0-0 against Iran. American Wyndham Clark won the U.S. Open by one stroke. He was up by 6 to start the day. The WNBA's late game in L.A. went to the Sparks on a three-pointer at the buzzer against New York 98-97. NASCAR win for a part-time driver, Corey Heim. The IndyCar winner at Road America in Wisconsin was Christian Lundgaard. At the College World Series, North Carolina stayed alive, taking Game 2 over Oklahoma 6-2. In baseball's Sunday night game in the majors, Philadelphia 6-2 over the Mets. Kyle Schwarber hit his 29th homer. I'm Steve DeSager.
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3: Let's go.
0: Power Hour. Now, you sent me a tweet that I find very, very interesting.
3: Oh, good.
0: Because
3: is it a fake story, not a fake story?
0: This is not a fake story. I'm proud of you for not getting fooled by this. But you sent a note from Sports Media Watch. Because you know me, I'm a big sports TV ratings guy. Now,
3: yeah.
0: I'm not as big as I once was. I'm kind of like, if I watch it, I don't really care if you guys watch it or not, and I don't think anything is going away. There's not a sporting event that I want to watch on TV that's, like, not available. It's like, oh, my gosh, I can't watch this game. Everything is everywhere.
3: Right.
0: So with that in mind, you sent me the ratings, TV ratings. San Antonio led all markets for the NBA Finals, averaging a 25.9 rating. The nation's top market, New York, ranked second, with a 17.5 average rating, the local ratings for the Knicks' previous finals in 1999, apparently unavailable. But Austin, Texas, placed third with a 12.8 rating. Now, Austin and San Antonio are kind of viewed as somewhat of the same TV markets.
3: So San Antonio is a lot higher than New York, huh?
0: That's right. That's right.
3: Wow.
0: Were you surprised to see that Oklahoma City was the top market outside of New York and Texas with a 12.4?
3: Yeah, they were the top neutral market. I wasn't.
0: Well, they're not really neutral because you have the Thunder that just lost to the Spurs.
3: Right.
0: And think they could have beaten the Knicks. So I see what you're saying, though.
3: But that doesn't translate to them watching it on TV, because then you could have said, well, then, you know, the Knicks beat, what was it, Cleveland or
0: right.
3: whoever. Then you'd think that they would have the highest ratings for a neutral.
0: OKC's different, man. It's they're very bitter about this one. I don't know. We're coming together. We're going to work through it. But there's a lot of angst and disappointment.
3: So you think that's why they tuned in to root against San Antonio?
0: Little hate watch? Yeah. Have you not had a good hate watch in a while?
3: No, I understand that. I just thought you were going to tell me they're just really big basketball fans and they want to watch the finals.
0: They are. I mean, it's a great market for the NBA. But Arnie, it's crazy. It's been the hardest thing for me. I started here. Ian, Mary, cover your ears. In the 1900s, back in 1997,
14: damn.
0: I started doing radio in Oklahoma.
3: You're old.
0: And from 1997 until the Thunder came here, if you tried to talk NBA in that market, you would get laughed off the air. You would get too individual. I don't want to watch one-on-one basketball.
3: No Kansas City Omaha Kings talk. I don't
0: very
3: understand.
0: Foreign league. Who is this? Who is this guy, Manu Ginobili? Now, I'm an Oklahoman, so I can say that with tongue in cheek now, because it's become an incredible NBA market. Not kind of good. I mean, they're the largest viewing market outside of Texas or New York.
3: You didn't even have an ABA team back in the day, did you?
0: We didn't have Jack Bleep.
3: No,
0: when it came to the now Tulsa did. They had an ABA.
3: Tulsa
0: team.
3: Drillers, right?
0: No, that's the baseball team. Come on, Arnie, catch up. I think they were the. Oh gosh, I can't believe I don't remember this. Like the Fast Breakers, maybe. But it's a good market. I'm always intrigued, like by Richmond, Virginia, always being near the top. I guess you get the DC market there, right? And West Palm Beach, Florida, were the other two high-rated markets, along with Memphis, Atlanta, Minneapolis.
3: Naples does well, usually. Naples, Florida, for some reason, for hockey as well as Buffalo.
0: And Philadelphia was a top market. Any of that surprise you at all?
3: You know, I guess like when you talk about a Philadelphia where their team is not good, you're wondering why they're watching.
0: Well, they did beat the Celtics. Yeah.
3: Right. And, you know, and plus there's also a lot of New Yorkers, and a lot of New York fans that probably spread through the Philadelphia area, which is why they probably got high ratings there.
0: So I pulled up the Roman numeral rundown during the break, and I just wanted to make sure that we hit on a few things that you had sent to us that we hadn't talked about yet. Like for instance, Roman numeral number 22, Roman numeral 22.
3: Oh, wow, that's because page three. Wow.
0: Right, page three, because we've gone through a lot tonight. We haven't quite got this far, but we have talked a lot of soccer. Why do people hate Alexi Lawless so much?
3: I don't have the answer to that one. It's like open hating season.
14: I enjoy it personally.
0: On Alexi Lawless. You enjoy the hate on him
14: I
0: or
14: do.
0: You enjoy him? Oh, you do?
14: I
0: well,
14: do.
0: Explain it to us.
14: Well, I mean, I'm not gonna lie. When you're a commentator and you haven't played, you know, football in how long, like, you're literally talking to arguably one of the, like, current best, like, retired players. So you have Thierry Henry and you have Zlatan and you're trying to, like, make a point of, like, oh, well, these teams are underdogs, whereas these are, like, Prem League, you know, like gods, and they're like, no, these are not underdogs. These are like teams with good players, and they're actually like giving analytical standpoints from them also understanding these teams who like these country teams. Like, okay, these are really good players, and I'm not gonna lie, Alexi Lawless is kind of showing that American ignorance.
3: Well, first of all, he was a big star for the USA team too.
0: Sure,
3: well, that would be for any year he would be. If you think that he was no good, no matter what he would say against. You know, whoever was on the panel, you would say, well, he doesn't make, you know, it doesn't stick out. I mean, that's not really fair, I guess. I mean,
0: I will say this much. I feel like I watched a lot and there's nothing that he says that bothers me. And I don't get like, I know that there's a little back and forth between he and Henry and Zoltan.
3: Do you like that Zlatan guy? I like him, man.
0: Oh, yeah,
3: I like
0: they're
3: him
0: great.
3: A lot.
0: But isn't that part of what makes these shows great? Mary, you said he hadn't played in a while. Terry Bradshaw hadn't played in ages whenever he became a rock star on Fox,
14: okay,
0: right?
14: True.
0: Right? And I mean, Howie Long hasn't played in a while, for goodness sakes. But I see what you're saying. Soccer's a little different.
14: Yeah,
0: you know?
14: Like, that's why it doesn't bother you as much, because like, you can confidence, like, yeah, you're not the biggest, like, soccer
0: I'm not
14: fan.
0: A big soccer
14: you're
0: fan.
14: You're not
0: yeah.
14: really into it. And that's the same exact sentiment as, like, Alexi Lawless, like, coming through and making certain commentary. But it's like, okay, you're not really like, you can see it, like he doesn't really watch it like that. It's
0: gotcha.
14: Kind of like same thing with some of the other like commentators that I've
3: in that
14: I've
3: Inside
14: noticed.
3: The NBA show, does Kenny Smith's career stack up to Shaq and Charles Barkley?
0: No, not at all.
14: A lot of Americans,
3: not even close,
14: a lot of Americans do watch NBA, so you can get to a point where you can make certain commentary like notions and you understand the game that's being played.
0: Jermaine Jones, who played I don't know if he played with, but was on Team USA, right? And he tweeted this the other day. He said, is Alexi Lawless finally getting a taste of his own medicine? I almost feel bad for him. Almost. For years,
3: I don't understand the hate. Jeez.
0: For years, he's been the one throwing punches with his opinions. Now he's getting to sit next to Zoltan and Thierry Henry, and every take seems to come with an immediate counterpunch. All right, so I guess he's not very liked.
3: But isn't that what TV wants?
0: Yeah.
14: I think it's perfect. I genuinely, if you guys saw that video of Henri and Zlatan, like, and them kind of fake passing the ball, like, it was super funny, but it also went viral.
0: it was cool. I didn't have a problem with it. I thought it was pretty neat. But apparently everyone that's a true soccer fan hates this guy. Is he like your Tony Romo soccer people? Is Alexi Lawless, is that what this is coming to, Arnie, more than any? If I could give you a football comparison, is this where this level of disdain is from?
3: I guess
0: soccer
3: I didn't know
0: fans?
3: There was a level of disdain. I remember him. I mean, look, I'm the average, you know, not the diehard soccer
0: fan. I thought you
3: fan.
0: Were the soccer expert.
3: Yeah, well, you know, and I remember him. I remember what the red hair and the with the little goatee beard or whatever it was. And he was a big name back then. I just don't understand what the hate is. I was like, does he give bad opinions? Do they not like the way he talks? I'm not sure what the hate was about. Now it's all over the place.
0: Well, I will say this much. I find it entertaining, but I'm also not a diehard. So there might be people that say, of course you find it entertaining. You're a simpleton. You don't really care about the fine art of football or soccer or whatever. Just like some might listen to Larry McReynolds and think, oh, he's the greatest thing ever. I'm like, dude, he's just telling you the car turns. You know, it's like everyone has their own thing whenever it comes to an expert or an analyst. But I find him interesting. I find him funny.
3: Zlatan said they were talking about a game, and he goes, I almost fell asleep in the first half. And then the second half came, and I did fall asleep. So, like, you know, I like him, man. And you know what? It is soccer, so you got to have a little bit of a sense of humor. I think he's doing a pretty good job.
0: All right, to a rapid-fire Roman numeral rundown take. Yeah. You ready?
3: By the way, real quick, Jason B. Diamond wrote in, the Tulsa Twisters.
0: That's not right.
3: No, that's not right either?
0: Incorrect. All right, so Roman numeral 19.
3: Wow.
0: The Tulsa Twisters was not their ABA team. It was like the Tulsa Fast Breakers. And they had it for a year, and then they were gone.
15: I think there's currently a Tulsa Twisters. I looked it up as well, but it was that's like currently a thing. So I don't know if that would be the ABA team that you were...
0: If there is a Tulsa Twisters team, I live in Oklahoma, and I've never heard of them in my entire life. I mean, I'm literally an hour and a half away from Tulsa. Get on it, Ian. I've heard of the Tulsa Oilers. They got hockey and they got indoor football. 918, stand up, baby. But I've never heard of the Twisters in my life. All right, so Roman numeral 19.
3: Yeah, that's right. It was the Twisters. I looked it up. He was right. They're also called the North Tulsa Natives.
15: Apparently, there's currently an ABA, the American Basketball Association, and they play in that league.
0: Where do they play? What arena do they play?
15: I do not know. This is the first I'm learning of the current ABA.
0: I don't think they play. They might be like in Edmond or something. But anyway, Roman numeral 19.
3: Yeah.
0: Brandon Marshall and his son at 2 a.m.
3: Yeah.
0: Now, if you haven't seen this story, former NFL wide receiver Brandon Marshall has found himself in the middle of what is, I guess, a social media storm because he's disciplining his son and it went viral.
3: Yeah.
0: I haven't seen the video, Arnie. You seem to lay it out. If it's on the rundown, you've seen the video. What do you think?
3: I saw the video. His son is, what, 14? Or did I get that right, Chris? You'll have to look that up. I don't know the exact age. What he did
0: was... you're the one that put it on the rundown. How do you not know anything about it?
3: Well, no, I did. What he did was is he got his son up at 2 o'clock in the morning and made him go running as a punishment. So he was driving along beside his son. His son, you could see, was visibly crying. And I started, you know, thinking about Todd Marinovich and his dad and that whole thing. And I wanted to say, you know, immediately everybody was jumping on Brandon Marshall. What a bad dad you are. What a bad dad you are. You know, what are you doing?
0: How does Duff Kleiman get this video? Did he post it or something?
3: I don't know. I don't know how he got the video. But, you know, I started to think, Chris, you know, look at Jalen Brunson and the videos we see with him with his dad.
0: Right.
3: And his dad working him really hard and saying, nope, do it again. Do it again. I wish I could have worked my kid hard in hockey. I can't skate, but maybe that would have made a difference and he would have been playing in the NHL. You know, sometimes it's not that you have to be hard on your kid, Chris. You have to know how far to push it. But sometimes, you know, you have to say, you know what, this is going to be the punishment. We're getting up at 2 in the morning, and maybe he'll remember it. Maybe it will motivate him. It's not like they do it all the time. You know what I mean? It's not like it's constant punishment. So it was a one-time thing. Now, if it goes on all the time, then you're talking, you know, knockwood abuse and stuff like that. I didn't see that. So I don't know what goes on in his household. But as a one-time punishment, I'm not going to make that big of a deal about it, to be honest with you.
0: Well, I think that we get into a lot of issues when we try to tell people how to parent their children. But I also think that if you see abuse, you got to step in, right?
3: Right.
0: This looks like a dad that what his kid do? Like what? The only thing I haven't been able to find is what he did.
3: Right.
0: So I mean, what if you found out that he got caught stealing something, or that maybe he didn't go hard at a practice, maybe he hurt a kid? I don't know. It's just everyone's like, oh, how dare he? It's like, well, what the kid do?
3: Right. No, I think it was something sports related. Oh, so, okay. Yeah. So
0: researched this story.
3: Thank you very much.
0: I'm afraid to ask then about Roman numeral number 18, which is LeBron and his negotiation with the Lakers. You have anything on that, or is this another one of those ready, shoot, aim?
3: Why you think that's a fake story? No, that's probably one of the real ones out there. You know what I mean? That he's going to negotiate a contract with the Lakers. I think he's probably going to end up staying. I don't think he wanted to go. You heard about the Golden State rumors. I never really did believe that. I always thought that he'd probably end up staying with the Lakers and probably go another couple of years and that's it.
0: Mm. Okay. That's all you have on LeBron. I think it's the biggest story of the NBA offseason right now. Bigger. Here's my thought.
3: Yeah.
0: The dumbest quote I've ever seen in the history of ever is somebody who had the report that said Giannis doesn't want to leave Milwaukee. He wants to leave the Bucks. What? I mean, really? Whoever took that quote and wrote it down is like, oh, that's good.
3: That's good stuff.
0: Either A, you're being trolled, or B, I mean, what are magically they going to move the Thunder to Milwaukee so that you guys can be able to keep Giannis? Like, stop.
15: He's going
0: to
15: play for the Brewers.
0: I guess, yeah, exactly. He's going to. Anyway, that's probably, in fairness, that's probably story number one, right? With what happens with him. And then, like, the 1A is, Trey Young becomes a free agent this week. But I guess what? He's going to go back to Washington, so there won't be a big free agent spending for him. I know that LeBron's older, but he just had a great season for his age.
3: He had a great season, but I get the feeling that the Lakers hold the cards in this, and that LeBron is kind of, how do I say this, kind of just like going with his tail between his legs and saying, okay, I'll come back to you because there's not a lot of big interest in me, and I'll put up with another year or two. I'll play with Bronny, and that's it, and I'll call it a career. When is he going to retire? One more year or two more years? And is he going to have a goodbye tour? I assume he's going to have a goodbye tour. He has to have one.
0: Well, does he? I mean, who was the last real goodbye tour we had? Tim Duncan? I mean, think about it. I remember being a kid. All right, this is.
3: I remember seeing Kareem do his goodbye tour.
0: Kareem did it, but think about when that was, dude. That's like 30 years ago.
3: People were giving like rocking chairs and stuff
0: right.
3: like that.
0: Larry Bird did it. I remember
15: Kobe
0: being,
15: kind of.
0: Kobe. There you go. Kobe did that. That's right. And they did the celebration. I'm sure I'm missing out some guys. Please feel free to hit us up on X. I'm not trying to say anything hot takey here, but I remember being a kid, and when Johnny Bench and Carl Yastrzemski did their retirement the same year. I remember getting to go to Busch Stadium, and they let us go right on the field and shake Johnny Bench's hand and congratulate him. But I feel like we don't do that too terribly much in sports anymore. But if there was a guy who deserved it, I mean, it's LeBron, right? Hasn't he earned it?
3: I would think so. I mean, I think he wants to do it too. Not only has he earned it, he wants to do it too. And let's face it, look, if he's not
0: number
3: one.
0: Where does it say
3: one,
0: he wants to?
3: I would think he would want.
0: Okay, you would think. Yeah. All right, fair enough.
3: Yeah,
0: fair enough.
3: Well, he's got a big enough ego for it. But do you see him as a kind of the guy that says, "Nah, I kind of."

0: have a first round pick, you're probably going to end up somebody either that's going to be make a difference in your program, or is even at the bottom of the first round, it's going to be somebody that can very well start. There's a lot of really good players, and a lot of them are going to start and make a difference here. So I can't wait for the draft. I'm looking forward to this.
1: I think it's one of the best drafts we've ever had with young talent, guys who I think can come in and help right away, but that doesn't happen too terribly much in the NBA anymore, right? You sit, or either you develop and you get a little bit better, and then all of a sudden by your third year, you're ready to go. I think there's a couple of guys, Arnie, that could have an impact on day one, don't you?
0: Oh, 100%. I was looking at, where are the Warriors picked? Do you have the draft, the stand, the...
2: They're picking at 11.
1: 11 overall.
0: I know who they're going to pick right off the bat, so it's, I feel like it's a done deal. And he worked out for them. They're going to take Braden Burries from Arizona. Of course, Kerr went there. He's good friends with Tommy Lloyd.
1: Right.
0: I'm sure they've been getting all the intel about him. It's the type of player that Kerr's going to want. They're going to love him up there in the Bay Area. It's a win-win situation. He's going to be a great player for him, so he's definitely going to be Golden State's pick, no doubt about it.
1: There you go. Put some money on it.
0: Oh, but 100%. Put money on it, San Fran. You're going to have Burries, and you're going to love him. He's going to be awesome.
2: He meant put money on it.
1: That's what I'm saying. You go do it.
0: Oh, I may do that. I may go ahead and do that.
1: When we come back, we'll get to your tweets, your X submissions, your Facebook posts, all the way to get you guys involved with Arnie and Plank here on Fox Sports Radio.
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11: All right, Stinking Genius, you ready to read some of these tweets?
12: Yeah, we're getting a lot today.
11: We're getting busy. A lot. At Stinking Genius 1, I'm at Plank Show. Everyone go follow us at Fox Sports Radio. I did have to laugh because I thought Kyle's tweet was very funny. Arnie is the guy that reads the headlines but never reads the story, but then wants to talk about it. Pretty much.
12: I gave you most of the story with Brandon Marshall. What do you want?
11: You had the Marshall story.
12: I had it for the most part.
11: I mean, that was about it. I mean, you didn't have much for me on the LeBron stuff.
12: Well, what is there to say about LeBron?
11: I don't know. You put it on the rundown. I have no idea.
12: I mean, some people were surprised that he's going to end up going back to L.A. They thought he would end up with Golden State or go to another team. I didn't really feel like that was going to happen.
11: So you're like proclaiming that he's back with L.A.
12: Oh yeah, 100%. He's not going to play for anybody else. I think he's going to play 2 more years, and then that's it. He's going to call it quits, and then he'll retire.
11: Mm. I'll tell you one thing, though. Lakers got to get some size. They got to get a dude inside that can bang and can play for him, because if they don't, it's going to be another disappointing season. And I don't know. I just get the sense that there's a big move coming for the Lakers.
12: I saw that rumor about Anthony Davis coming back to the Lakers.
11: You know, when Anthony Davis got traded, he was playing great. He was playing really well. I remember waking up that morning and seeing the trade for Luka and thinking, he's playing really well, but he just can't stay healthy. So I don't know if that's worth it or not. I saw Anthony Davis to the Thunder, and that kind of got me excited. But again, Arnie, can you count on that guy to be there for you the whole season or no? I can't.
12: I'm not, yeah. I mean, it sounds good on paper, but you're going to have to pay a lot of money for that, you know?
11: The Dab Crab writes, it is simple, guys. Alexis is telling Henry and Zoltan opinions as fact is like a minor league baseball player from 30 years ago telling Griffey Jr. and Barry Bonds they don't know baseball. You've got two all-timers while Alexi is just loud and ignorant. Well, that's what sports is on TV anymore, isn't it?
12: Jeez. Well, you know, Stephen A. Smith, what playing chops does he have? And he gives his opinion.
7: But he doesn't count. Well, and he watches the games.
12: Well, I mean, but it's not like, you know, Stephen A. shouldn't have an opinion because he never played in the NBA or anything like that. Or when guys give their opinion if they haven't played in the NFL.
11: If we get in that world, we're in big trouble, Arnie, where you've got to have – it's like, I'm sorry, you have that opinion. You didn't play in the NFL. You can't have that opinion. We're like, oh, well, I guess we're out. It's one of the great things about being able to, in that setting, give your opinion in not a judgment-free zone, but in a zone where it's at least heard. And if two guys want to beat you down and use your resume as a player or a non-player against you – I think that's a weak argument. I think that it's like, oh, well, what do you know? You only made it to this level. We played at this level. Okay, great, but you didn't answer the fundamental question.
12: Well, I always say something like, okay, so if you didn't graduate from an Ivy League school, you shouldn't talk politics. If you, you know, didn't run a country, you don't get any opinions on politics. Or
11: well,
12: something
11: I kind of feel like that should be the case anyway. Josh writes, is there really someone complaining about too much NFL? Really? Because I'm dying because it's still like 2 months away.
10: I was thinking that too.
12: No, it's not that far. It's not that far.
11: Well, I mean, for games, it is still that far.
12: Football starts when the first preseason game starts. That's my theory.
11: Right. And then you start picking the preseason games.
12: It's the free season. You know that.
11: And then you get so bad at it that you
12: No,
11: quit.
12: It was just bad the last year or so.
11: It's been more than that, man. You were just talking about Becky Hammon coming out and owning it, right? Hey, just own you had a bad take.
12: You know what it is? I think when they cut the games of the preseason down to three now, it's kind of thrown me off a little bit.
11: Is that what it is?
12: Yeah, it's totally what it is.
11: Do you even know when the first preseason game is?
12: Around what, August 15th, right?
11: August 6th.
12: Oh, wow. I didn't know it was that early.
11: Well, it's the Panthers and the Cardinals, so you probably didn't care too much.
12: What, the Hall of Fame game or something?
11: Right, and then that first full weekend is the 13th when you get games on Thursday.
12: Okay, so I was right. Okay,
11: so you weren't too far away. Who do your Dolphins up? Oh, the Commanders. Interesting.
12: Let's go.
11: Yeah, we had a complaint about talking NFL earlier in the show. William writes, Chris, you are right. Oh, my gosh, this guy is getting a follow. NFL teams will give Brendan Sorsby a second chance if they need a quarterback, say maybe even a team like Miami.
12: No, they decide Malik, so why would they want to give him a chance?
11: Michael writes, Happy Father's Day to both of you, and I'm pulling for your Sooners tomorrow, Plank, writes Michael. The Sooners have one of the most tolerable fellow SEC fan bases, and I've been rooting for y'all since my Razorbacks got eliminated.
12: Yeah, you're a baseball school now. You're really a softball baseball school. You're not a football school.
11: I mean, we only made the playoffs last year. But again, what's Arizona done recently?
12: Did you see Arizona's got a good number for the over-under win total? I think they're like fourth in the Big 12.
11: Congrats
12: like
11: on being fourth in the Big 12.
12: Fourth or fifth.
11: This is from Daryl. Plank, notice how Arnie hadn't heard anything about the Arch Manning comments from Sark, but he's all over every fake story imaginable. Arnie, for the love of God, get off of your phone posting things about Wilson. I think we all know enough about the dog at this point.
12: What's wrong with me posting stuff about Wilson, for crying out loud?
11: And then real quick, before DeSager's final update.
12: I get more comments about Wilson than anything else I post.
11: Should we welcome you to the Wilson Show, where it's just you commenting
12: on Wilson?
11: He's still
12: pooping in the house. The dog won't stop, for crying out. It just keeps pooping in the house.
11: So Colin writes, with a week to let things digest, where do the Knicks championship rank among all-time New York sports championships? Bigger than the 86 or 2007 Giant Super Bowls or the 90s Yankees World Series? I mean, as a New Yorker, I mean, that's what you're bragging about, right? Because you're closer to them than anyone else. Where do you stand on that?
12: I would say, gosh, I want to say number one, but it's been so long. The 86 Mets and the way they did it so dramatically has got to be in the top three also. That's just been, you know, that was just crazy the way they had comebacks and stuff like that. So I would say top one or top two right there.
11: All right, Steve DeSager, one final time tonight, comes rolling into the Fox Sports Radio studios. What you got, Steve?
10: A point you made about analysts should not be glossed over. It reminded me of when John Thompson was longtime Georgetown basketball coach, but Bill Raftery once said something about the Hoyas that he didn't like, and he returned with an insult, kind of personal to Raftery, like, you know, what you say doesn't count as much as what I think because you didn't win as much as I. If that was the case... I mean, the two greatest NFL studio analysts of my lifetime, I guess, are Joe Montana and Dan Marino. Those are two of the worst studio analysts of my lifetime. Well, in the NBA, reportedly, the Hawks are re-signing C.J. McCollum to a one-year deal. The draft is Tuesday. That is the first round. They think it's such a big deal, the second round of the draft. Do they know Bronny's not being taken this year? Second round of the draft is a different day on Wednesday.
12: But oh, so it's Tuesday's the first day.
10: The first round on Tuesday. And then a week from Tuesday is when teams can start negotiating with all the free agents.
12: So maybe I'll go then. Maybe Tuesday's not so bad. Oh, I can maybe go Tuesday.
10: It's just the threats are getting emptier and emptier. At the World Cup, Egypt had never won a World Cup game until tonight. This was its ninth ever World Cup match. 0-5 with three ties until an explosion of three goals in the second half in Vancouver tonight, beating New Zealand 3-1. In Miami, Cape Verde with a 2-2 tie against Uruguay. This is the tiny country that had tied Spain in its opener. Cape Verde in its first ever World Cup. It's going to be playing its group finale against Saudi Arabia on Friday. Not a good team. And a chance to advance to the round of 32, which would be spectacular. Spain dominated Saudi Arabia 4-0. Spain is undefeated in its last 33 games over the last 2 years. Spain outshot them today 22-3, had double the possession, and the 18-year-old superstar Lamine Yamal started and scored a goal in the 10th minute. He only played the first half today. He's not playing 90 full minutes yet due to his recent hamstring injury, but Spain was up 3-0 after 25 minutes. They're ranked number 2 in the world, the last official ranking. They are the defending Euro champs. In LA, a scoreless tie between Iran and Belgium. A little embarrassing for Belgium. Yes, they got a second half red card, but they still outshot the opponent 23-7, had double the possession, and couldn't score a goal. Iran, they said, was fielding the oldest starting lineup in a World Cup in at least the last 60 years. So it was like,
11: oh, wow.
10: Opposite of the Spurs that we saw here. Upgrade your FIFA World Cup 2026 setup. 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The U.S. Open went to Wyndham Clark by one stroke. WNBA's late game won on a three-pointer at the buzzer in L.A. Sparks 98-97 over New York. The IndyCar win at Road America in Wisconsin went to Christian Lundgaard. Alex Palou had earned his fifth straight pole position, but finished in fifth place. NASCAR win for a part-time driver, Corey Heim, his first Cup Series victory on the streets of San Diego at Naval Base Coronado. Serena Williams will play singles as well as doubles at Wimbledon. Ottawa in the NHL traded Brady Tkachuk to Florida for draft choices. The ball game with the Cubs hosting Toronto was rained out. It'll be made up in August. Toronto pitcher Shane Bieber will make his season debut Monday. In case you didn't hear, this weekend Tigers pitcher Justin Verlander will miss a few more weeks, this time with a strained hamstring. He was due to come back from March's hip injury today. Instead, he's still out. Brewers manager Pat Murphy will have a back procedure on Thursday. Milwaukee today, 8 runs in the second inning in a 9-4 win at Atlanta. William Contreras, 4 hits in the game, including a 3-run homer. Kyle Schwarber tonight, a 3-run homer. 29th of the year, Philly beat the Mets 6-2. Baltimore got a 3-run homer from Pete Alonso and down the Dodgers 12-1. And the Dodgers on Saturday night were shut out for the first 8 innings, so not a good weekend at home for them. Seattle won, the A's lost. Cincinnati beat the Yankees 4-1, and the Reds winner Chase Burns is now 9-1. The Yankee lead in the AL East down to 2 games over the Rays. Tampa Bay a home winner against Washington 4-3. St. Louis won 12-10 at Kansas City, 4 homers for each side. Miami won its 4th straight, 2-1 over San Francisco, despite a complete game from Logan Webb. The Marlins did place Liam Hicks on the IL. The guy has 53 RBIs already. Cleveland's at the White Sox starting Monday. Cleveland is first in the AL Central, still a game over the White Sox, who lost their 3rd straight, giving up a run in the bottom of the 9th, and 2 in the 10th at Detroit. Tigers 5-4 in 10. Meanwhile, Cleveland was beaten 2-1 at Houston. Yordan Alvarez's 25th home run. Wins for Pittsburgh and Minnesota, San Diego as well. At the College World Series, North Carolina stayed alive, winning Game 2 of the best-of-three series in Omaha, 6-2 over Oklahoma. Back to you.
12: Thanks, Steve.
11: Bring that up last. Mm-hmm.
12: I can't believe that guy didn't like my things on Wilson, man. I get a lot of good comments about Wilson.
11: I like him. I don't see him usually. I don't know why. I think you're getting shadow banned, Arnie. Maybe they don't like your dog tweets, but I don't mind it. I think it's funny how you're having the same problems with your dog that I still have with mine. They don't listen.
12: Crapping in the house and stuff like that?
11: They don't listen. No. I mean, I've got 12-year-old daughter, 17-year-old daughter, they don't listen. 22-year-old son, he doesn't listen. You know who listens to me the least? My 4-year-old Frenchie does not listen. At least yours is still a baby, right?
10: Honestly, I thought, you know, who listens to me the least? Arnie. I thought that's
11: exactly
10: where
13: that's where I thought he was going to.
11: Hey, Julian wants to elaborate real quick on the Alexi Lawless stuff. So Julian must be watching much more than we are. He writes, I've been watching Alexi Lawless do World Cup events, and he's always been had a real aggressive disposition towards the other color commentator from around the world. It's really annoying. I would also like to add a little bit more to say that he's the Tony Romo of soccer analysts. I don't understand that's comparing oranges to apples. Actually, I think Tony Romo is a better color commentator and way better than he was at quarterback, but that's just my opinion. So, okay, I guess people view Alexi Lawless as somebody that kind of like Arnie. He might take a little shot at you every now and then and maybe kind of talk down to you a bit, try to bring back with that little hug. He's like, oh, it's okay. I sent you maple syrup for Christmas. You know, that kind of thing. I guess they're looking at maybe that's kind of what's wrong with
12: I don't.
11: Alexi
12: I've never
11: Lawless.
12: Noticed it. I never noticed it. I like it. I like him, I should say. He's been doing it a long time also, Chris. It's not like this is his first rodeo. So if he wasn't doing a good job, they wouldn't be bringing him back. I promise you that. I listen to him when he goes on Colin's show and Colin has him on.
11: I love him on Colin's show.
12: Yeah. So I just think the hate is just it's crazy. I don't know where it's coming from.
11: It's a lot. And then Brendan writes, what's going to happen first, guys? LeBron retires or gets an AARP card? Now, I admire his passion for the sport of basketball, but eventually he's going to realize Father Time's undefeated, and he will have left it all on the court with nothing further that he can give. I mean, you just said it. You think, what, 2 more years?
12: One more. Yeah. Oh, you think that this is going to be his last year?
11: I think they're going to announce this is going to be his last year. You don't
12: and
11: think so?
12: Going to be his, you mean the Lakers are saying, well, we're going to bring you back, but it's going to be for 1 year only, and he's going to try to get it for 2 years?
11: Maybe. Like, I don't – there is so – they're playing games like children in the media. I mean, somebody's got to stand up and be the adult in the room. Someone's got to stand up and say, this is what I want, and the other side has to say, this is what we're going to give you. I don't need an agent going on a radio show to talk about how you need to see certain things from the team. I don't need the team leaking stories to media members about LeBron and the concern over what he's asking for. I just need him to figure it out because – I feel like with the Knicks winning, I feel like everyone kind of looks at it and says, we got a chance. San Antonio's going to be good. Oklahoma City's not going anywhere. But look what happened when Oklahoma City lost a couple key pieces. You know, they got beat. They got knocked out. And San Antonio, I mean, OKC, Arnie, has the San Antonio problem going forward. And we've learned that, you know, Wembanyama can kind of have some – you can play head games with him. So, I don't know. I kind of feel like that maybe as tight as I thought the NBA was, the Knicks win it, and suddenly I'm like, wow, maybe it's a little bit open more. Maybe there's more opportunity there than I thought.
12: By the way, what is LeBron going to do when he does retire?
11: Swim in money. Have you seen the DuckTales when Scrooge McDuck jumps in the
12: No, is he going to buy a team? Is he going to be a general manager?
11: Good question.
12: Is he going to be a coach? He's not going to just stop living. I mean, he's not going to just sit at a beach or anything like that. That's not his style. Look at Michael Jordan. He's doing the racing. I'm just wondering what he's going to do.
11: Well, we'll find out all together. In fact, we'll find out what you're picking next here on Fox Sports Radio.
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14: Great job tonight, Mary Mack. Awesome stuff, Ian Roddy, Steve DeSager, as always. 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Stinking genius, take it away. What you got as far as the picks are concerned?
15: You know, I'm the soccer expert now. You understand that,
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15: don't you?
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15: We're going to be sitting everybody in the game against Turkey, by the way. The four guys that got the yellow cards, Pulisic will probably sit this one also. That's five. Who knows what other substitutions we make out there.
14: And
15: that's
14: not going to make...
15: That's not going to make a difference anyway, because the USA will win that game. We are going to win the whole thing. I told you to bet them when they were 40-1. You still have your chance because they're only down to 35-1. I took them at 40-1. Should have took them at 60-1, but I let you talk me out of it. So
14: That's what can I do?
15: The game tomorrow, Mary Mack's like, you better not pick against Argentina. I go, what do you want from me? Austria's going to pull off the upset. I don't know if you know this, but Austria, good victory against Jordan in the first game. And Argentina was okay against Algeria.
16: Okay.
15: Was okay. Was just okay. They were big favorites. Only won 3-0. They'll have a much harder game against Austria. I like Austria to pull off the upset. By the way, speaking about upsets, watch out for Senegal to beat Norway tomorrow also. You know, I am the soccer expert.
14: Soccer expert, man.
15: I am letting you know about that. By the way, real quick, in the draft, AJ DeBanz is still going to go number one. I don't know where this Peterson talk's coming from, but he's not going to be the first pick. And as I told you earlier, Burries is going to go to the Golden State Warriors with the number 11 pick. So there you have my picks. Do with them as you please. No longer strictly for entertainment purposes only.
14: Why are you anti Darren Peterson? I like him. Because he had a rough senior our first year at Kansas.
15: all the injuries and the sitting out and the attitude and all that, but I said that AJ is the closest thing we'll see to Kobe Bryant in a long time. I really like him. I'm a big fan of his.
14: As Kobe Bryant?
15: Yeah, he's a scorer. I love the way that this kid can score. He can shoot from the outside, drive to the bucket. I like everything about his game.
14: Are you going to go?
15: I'm going to try to go tomorrow. We'll see. Or Tuesday. We'll see.
14: Good luck, man.
15: Good luck. You know,
14: you
15: I'm
14: need to
15: going.
14: Go to something. I mean, you've had so many opportunities to go to great things, and you keep missing all of them. But
15: I'll try.
14: All right, well, have a great week, Arnie.
15: Thank you.
14: Thanks
15: you
14: again,
15: too. You too.
14: Mary Mack, Ian. Awesome job as always. DeSager on updates, the updates, and the audio we had behind the scenes. Stick around. Big Ben Maller is coming up next, and who knows? Next week, Arnie might be a step closer towards cashing his U.S. World Cup champion bet on the USA. It's Fox Sports Radio. We are.
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23: Egypt had never won a World Cup game until Sunday night. With three goals in the second half, Egypt beat New Zealand 3-1. Cape Verde, in its first ever World Cup this summer, had tied Spain in its opener and then tied Uruguay 2-2. Spain dominated Saudi Arabia Sunday 4-0. Iran and Belgium finished in a 0-0 tie. American Wyndham Clark won the U.S. Open by one stroke. He was up by six to start the day. In the WNBA's late game in L.A., the Sparks hit a three-pointer at the buzzer to beat New York 98-97. The IndyCar winner was Christian Lundgaard at Road America in Wisconsin. And on the streets of San Diego at Naval Base Coronado, a NASCAR win for Corey Heim, a part-time driver. At the College World Series, North Carolina stayed alive, taking Game 2 over Oklahoma. The Sunday night ball game to the Phillies over the Mets 6-2. Kyle Schwarber hit its 29th homer. I'm Steve DeSager.
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27: Well, they call them the Jets. 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
27: 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There is more and more and more and more. So I got this message from, who was it? 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And they said, Ben, can we please upgrade the setup we have for the World Cup? I said, well, you can, but you really should go over to Home Depot, upgrade your FIFA World Cup 2026 setup, build it like Beckham from living room to lawn with the Home Depot, and take the fast free delivery assist. The Home Depot official FIFA World Cup 2026 supporters, subject to availability. And we are back at it, surviving yet another weekend of frivolity. And a number of you reached out to me and said, Ben, did you see what happened? I thought, well, you must have been talking about the World Cup or that wire-to-wire situation at the U.S. Open. I thought, well, that must be it. And I said, no, that's definitely not it. And yet again, the story of stories here in our little world, people continue to celebrate. And I don't know why you would celebrate this. The NFL book 'em continues to have life. Now, to be clear here, there was a story that is book 'em related, although we do not believe the law enforcement types have been they have been contacted, but there's nothing official. So we're going to start with that. So our lead is from the greater New York area, although this story did not appear to happen in New York. A woman claiming to be the baby mama of Jets quarterback Geno Smith. The baby mama drama on Father's Day, mind you. Geno Smith apparently got a special needs kid, posted a viral video accusing the starting quarterback of the Jets, who just had his toes sucked last week by Frank Reich, the bozo offensive coordinator of the Jets, how smart he was, how great he is, and all that stuff. So this is so perfect. So days after that came out. Now we have this viral video, which was originally posted, I'm told, on Instagram and is now pretty much everywhere. Anywhere you go, you can see it. So if you didn't maybe see it, didn't hear about it, perhaps not. The woman alleging that the Jets quarterback beat her blank because he resents caring for their child and prefers watching, let me get this right, porn online and playing Call of Duty.
0: Oh, no.
27: Eh. Well, those are some good habits to have. I don't know what you're talking about, porn and Call of Duty. Don't most quarterbacks in the NFL play Call of Duty and like porn? I would say that that's a vast majority of quarterbacks in the NFL. The Call of Duty level is next level. So in the video, the woman confronts the Jets quarterback, Geno Smith, appears to be at his mansion, his casa, in a very sunny environment. Looks like Florida to me, but who knows? And so the woman confronts Geno Smith. She did not seem to be very happy. She was yelling that he had attacked her after he dropped something off. We're not sure what. The woman also claimed that he threw her purses out of the car. Well, that's not nice. And took money from her vehicle. Well, you know, playing quarterback for the Jets is a act of charity. So why, you don't get paid a lot of money for that. So you probably have to steal from some random baby mama. Makes a lot of sense. But wait, we're not done though. So the woman confronted Geno Smith, as we said, and said that he had attacked her and all this stuff. The audio captures Geno Smith saying something like, "She just called the police," which is what appears to have happened based on the video here. She just called the police during the recording. Police appeared to have arrived because in the video clip that I saw, there was Geno talking to the cops in front of his house in this video clip. And that's where we are. So no arrest. There wasn't like any bulletin out saying so-and-so got arrested and either the woman or Geno Smith. So none of that. No one from Geno Smith's camp has commented, hoping that people will forget about it. I guess we didn't forget about it. And then the Jets organization, they can't be bothered, though. They're very busy, the Jets organization. So, and then I don't know what they're doing, but they're probably on vacation. No comment from any law enforcement on this, no statements, et cetera, at least as of the last we looked. So that is a good jumping off point. So let us discuss the question, how big a deal are these accusations against the Jets quarterback Geno Smith? So on this one, I've got mushroom. If that was not enough for the mushroom, we also have, in addition to that, you're going to blow your mind here. We have the merch, always fun, and in addition to that, we've got poppy seed bagels. So we will combine all of these things together, all of them. And we are going to have a hootenanny is what we're going to have. We're going to have an absolute hootenanny of a good time. And man, is that fun. Man, is a hootenanny a good time and fun for the whole family, the whole family. So our question here is rather obvious. We said the question already. How big a deal are these accusations? So A, only the Jets could turn a Father's Day into what looks like it's going to be eventually a deposition based on the clip here. These accusations are a cloud. What kind of cloud are they? They are a toxic cloud looking kind of like a mushroom, kind of like a mushroom over Geno Smith at this point here. Now, not legally damning yet, not legally damning yet. Certainly the reputational damage, that's radioactive there. And the way this works, and we've done this a lot over the years, the NFL ecosystem, even with unverified random baby mama drama that just gets thrown out, the stuff that gets online, it instantly becomes a talking point. We're talking about it right now. A storyline, a distraction, a credibility drain, and all that stuff. And for a quarterback who already is living on a razor's edge, let's be honest, that's the worst quarterback in the NFL. He just led the Raiders to the top pick in the draft. And the only reason Geno Smith is on the Jets is because they're trying to lose so they can get the top pick next year to take Arch Manning and screw him over. So that's why you bring Geno in. You know, you bring some quarterbacks in, you want to win the Super Bowl. You bring Geno Smith in to get the top pick. That's why you bring this turd burger in, Geno Smith. And now the Jets, if this is true, if this video is accurate, and there's something to that, they've even effed that up, which is fascinating to me. Again, they're unverified claims, and this is one of those things. I mean, you look at Geno and his reputation and where he's at in his career, and the facts have not been established. It's one-sided, unverified allegations. And again, no charges, no arrests, no statement from anybody involved in this. And you are innocent until proven guilty. However, that's only in the court system. Publicly, in the court of public opinion, which is the court we live in that courtroom, they don't wait for evidence. They don't need evidence in the court of public opinion. The optics are awful. You got a viral video on Father's Day, accusations of assault, money, theft. You've got the porn, the call of duty, the police called, the video showing cops at Geno Smith's home. You got all that. So even if nothing comes of this legal, let's say Geno is able to cut a check and make this go away, if there's anything there anyway, if something along those lines happens, there's still the smoke. You know how you get a lot of smoke and your clothes smell like the smoke and all that? Yeah. Football-wise, you look at it, you're like, all right, well, the football part of it, you've got a Jets quarterback room right now that has what? You've got Geno Smith at the top. Cade Klubnik is the one of the quarterbacks on the depth chart for the Jets. Brady Cook, Bailey Zappi is listed on the depth chart for the Jets. So if Geno ends up on the naughty list here for the Jets, we are that close to another return of Zappi mania. This time with the Jets, Zappi mania becomes the emergency escape hatch for the Jets. So there you go. That's where we are right now. Again, just some video online. No statement by anybody. Not even the classic, we are aware of the video, we are gathering more information, we have no comment at this time. We didn't even get that from the Jets. We didn't even get the boilerplate statement from the Jets. They didn't even issue that. So we're not even at that point. And the Jets, I think, are one more scandal away from being an HBO dark comedy. Now, meanwhile, the NFL speculation machine working overtime over the weekend here. And yet again, more noise coming out of a disgruntled wide receiver. Where have we seen this before? And this is another trope, staple of the NFL offseason, which is so, so good. So, so, so good. So the origin of this, you could say it starts on the Instagram page, if you want. It's a 49er wide receiver, not happy. Another short Instagram video posted on Father's Day by 49ers, technically 49ers wide receiver Brandon Ayuk, who was enthusiastically cheering for who? The Commanders again. He said, man, what's up, everybody? I had a great Father's Day. Did anyone ask, by the way? I didn't ask. Did you ask? I didn't ask. All right. Anyway, he said, man, what's up, everybody? Had a great Father's Day. This is Brandon Ayuk. And before I lay down to go to bed tonight, I just want to say, go Commanders. Go Commanders. Man, go Commanders. Raise hell. Take command. Close quote. All right, that's it. That's the quote right there. So this comes amid ongoing tensions between Brandon Ayuk and the 49ers. The question here is this. Where are you at on Brandon Ayuk and his latest public endorsement, his rubber stamping of the Commanders? So this one, listen, we've been talking about this for the last couple of months. Every other week, something pops up on our radar. And we are the watchdogs of the overnight, so we comment on this. So Brandon Ayuk is out there, and he's barnstorming. He's barnstorming. He's looking for some new merch. He's full-on whistle-stop tour. Yet again, the publicity campaign for Brandon Ayuk here as he's going around, and he wants to be reunited, and it feels so good with his old college buddy, Jaden Daniels. And it's just another day. Another day on the rubber chicken circuit for the wide receiver, Brandon Ayuk, who's out there taking photos, doing the selfie thing, handshakes, and kissing babies. And on a weekly basis, practically begging the 49ers to let me go. Let me go. And he's stumping like he's running for mayor of Washington, D.C. That Brandon Ayuk would like to be the mayor, at least the mayor of the Washington Commanders. Nobody, not even the fans who still miss the Redskins name, think it's dumb the team's called the Commanders. Like, the fan base doesn't even get that excited for the Commanders the way Brandon Ayuk does. My God, this is not subtle. This is not discreet. This is in your face is what this is here. It's a full-on shameless courtship of the Washington Commanders, the desperation situation here. And he's been hyperactive on social media lately, posting videos. He did delete some for no, we thought because he was about to be traded. That obviously wasn't true. He deleted some stuff, but he's back posting videos shouting, go Commanders, go. And where, you know, he wore their gear in recent videos as well. So now some believe that his release, Brandon Ayuk's release or trade is already in motion behind the scenes. And he's just looking to expedite the process, or he's aware something's going to happen on Monday. And so he's just getting out in front, and that's how he's doing it. However, it is also entirely possible. It is entirely possible that he's just delusional enough, the player, to think that he can somehow manifest destiny this and the entire NFL to trade him just by using the proper Instagram filter. He can get what he wants because that's how it works there. And meanwhile, the 49ers, they still look about as motivated to move him as I am to attend a suburban ribbon cutting. I have no interest in that. None. And so this is a toxic situation that has been bubbling up and waiting for the lava to start flowing here. And I repeatedly signaling his desire to really just play for the Washington Commanders, and that's it. And the training camp is rapidly approaching. We're about a month away from training camp, so we do expect this to get even louder. We'll see if something happens in the next 24 to 48 hours. That's where we are. More of the same from Brandon Ayuk. Meanwhile, we go to Long Island. Major fun under the New York sun. Were you watching? No? All right. Well, somebody named Wyndham Clark, which is the perfect name for a golfer. Elitist rich guy name. Is there a more rich guy elitist name than Wyndham Clark? Born not on third base, born at home plate. So Wyndham Clark entered Sunday with a commanding 6-shot lead after he had an even par 70 on Saturday. The weather was not great. There was windy conditions. We watched over the weekend on Saturday, and he nearly let it all go away. The classic Sunday choke job. Final round, 3 over 73. The lead shrunk. And it was down to just one stroke. However, it wasn't necessarily anything that he did. There were a couple of clutch shots that Wyndham Clark had The biggest thing that helped him out was Sam Burns, Mr. Burns, screwing up and missing birdie chances on 17 and 18. Who goofed? I've got to know. Mr. Burns. So Wyndham Clark gets it done. He becomes the ninth wire-to-wire, belly-to-belly, and nose-to-nose U.S. Open winner in history. He now has two U.S. Opens. Congratulations. In just six starts. He won in L.A. a couple years ago. And so there you go. The subplot here was the patrons, the fans, the New York fans were not pro Wyndham Clark. They wanted Scottie Scheffler. They serenaded him with happy birthday. If you watched any of the golf coverage, you know this. The final group, they were booing and heckling Wyndham Clark, the fans there, cheering his mistakes. There was even at least one person ejected. They were heckling so much they got kicked out of the event. Clark acknowledged that it was tough, but he embraced the underdog role following this. And he said the fans didn't want him to win and all that. And so sometimes being the underdog is nice. That was the quote from Wyndham Clark. So the question,

0: Now, if you missed it, he called New Yorkers, said it was flat, the event on Saturday. It was boring. People were leaving early to catch trains, the Long Island Railroad, to get where they needed to go. And so this all took place on Saturday. And so then Clark came out and ripped them. So then you show up on Father's Day competing in the same group with Scottie Scheffler, who was chasing the career Grand Slam and has a higher likability scale than you do. So you put those two things together, and yeah. So Scheffler versus Wyndham Clark, who was rowing his own canoe. It was, it had a name on it. It said the Douche Canoe. He was rowing the Douche Canoe. And who do you think the golf backers are going to pull there on Long Island? He insulted the fans' energy. And these people, I'm telling you, the fans, they get into fights over poppy seed bagels. And you're questioning their emotion. So they don't forget. They certainly don't forgive. And they kept the receipts, and they were all over you. And to his credit, Clark, thanks to some choking by Burns, led wire to wire. And the crowd treated him like he was holding up the train somewhere in Jamaica, Queens. Like, what are you doing, dude? We got to get on the train. Stop holding up the train. Shame on you. And Wyndham Clark got the full Northeast Corridor welcome package. He was not the villain golf needed. He was the villain Long Island ordered, and they got him. And they were happy about that. It is the Ben Maller Show. If you would like to be part, 877-99 on Fox. That's 877-996-6369. Also on X, at Ben Maller. That's at Ben Maller. So now what happens when you cross blatant social media, engagement with some fatherly punishment? Well, it sometimes backfires. Occasionally it does backfire. We'll get to that. We'll take your calls. 877-99 on Fox, also on X, at Ben Maller. That's at Ben Maller. We'll get to all of it, and we will do it next. However, it is the A Block, and what hour is it?
1: Number one.
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0: Miller and you. It is the Ben Maller Show as we are just kicking off the festivus of talk here. Yapping away the overnight. 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
1: Can I see your balls, sir? I'd like to see.
0: That's at Ben Maller, if you'd like to be part. You can say hello to Lorena, FSR Tech Queen.
2: Hi, Bill.
0: No talking. And Koopa Loop right over there.
1: Poop de Loop.
0: Say hello to him at A Bronco Fan. That's A Bronco Fan. Your comments can and will be used against you in the court of sports radio, the Maller Militia, so please act accordingly. So there are some issues with the X machine. I have to go to the backup plan here, so I've not been able to post the rundown, but you guys will have to deal with that till we work out some technical issues here.
3: Houston, we have a problem.
0: Well, I don't know. It's on their end. It's not on my end. Some snafus there. Nature Boy says, Giant fans are probably going to hate you when you start talking about Rafael Devers. Why would they hate me, Nature Boy? I think Devers acted professionally. He wanted to stay in the game. It didn't matter that he was the speed of a dumpster. He wanted to stay in the game. That's it. Doc Dan's excited about the hootenanny. Fat Daddy checks in, says, great monologue, Big Ben. That's the way to kill it on a Sunday into a Monday in June. Brandon Ayuk, are you sure the Instagram post didn't say going commando? Yeah. Overnight Joe checking in from Rochester, starting another week side by side. Michael in Tulsa with a non sequitur World Cup update. He says, as a P1, I heard the Sunday podcast. The problem I have with FIFA renaming stadiums is not the corporate aspect of it, but the geographically, he says. Last time I checked, Arrowhead is not in Kansas. He said it is in Missouri. Well, yeah, that's, I understand what you're saying. However, it's literally a mile away or whatever. Gunner from the break room at the Walmart in northern Minnesota says today marks 5 years at Walmart. What do you get for 5 years at Walmart? What do they give you for that?
2: Maybe 30% off.
0: 30% off, like a bag of frozen fries or something like that?
2: Yeah.
0: Yeah, there you go. Supermarket Steve, who's on aisle 4 right now at the grocery store, says, I knew a negative gas bag like you would find a way to hate on such a great father-son moment as in what happened at the U.S. Open on Sunday. To have my bag carried by my father at the U.S. Open would be the ultimate gift. Well, you're not a good talk show host, Supermarket Steve. You don't know what a good story is. That's a good TV story, the father-son TV thing. That works well on TV. On radio, a guy calling out the New York fans and getting raspberries all day on Sunday and almost choking. And the only reason he didn't choke is because the other guy choked more. That's the story. Eileen in San Francisco says, holy smokes, what an opening Maller monologue to start the week. Now, Femi in Minnesota, the top Uber Eats driver, writes in, says, Ben, they allowed heckling at a golf tournament. I thought that was a capital offense in the golf world. Well, it wasn't crazy heckling. Let's not get carried away. In fact, somebody did get kicked out for crossing the line. I don't know what they did exactly. They said the magic combination of words and they got escorted out. Late night drug tester says, I figured New York citizens would let any criticism slide for at least a month since the Knicks title. Golfers got to be more careful. All right. If you want to comment, at Ben Maller. That's at Ben Maller. Let's go to the phones right now. And we're very happy. This guy just got out of jail. He's been incarcerated. The rumor is on the internet he's been incarcerated for the last 5 months. And he just got furloughed. And his first call is to our show. Let's go now to Keg Drinking Steve. Hello, Keg Drinking Steve. Congratulations on your release. We're very happy for you.
4: I've been incarcerated in a hospital.
0: Oh, no. Oh,
4: my,
0: no.
4: Am
3: my heart's working at 50%, but I'm back and alive.
0: We're all right.
3: For another football season.
0: Well, we figured it was either health-related or you were arrested. So we chose arrested, but we got it wrong, apparently.
3: I sound a little bit different, but I'm still the same, and I'm glad to see the USGA threw out all the bums from the East Coast that were taunting that fine young man, Wyndham Clark. So that was a terrific.
0: All right. So who cares about that? We care about you. You call us every other day for years. You harassed us. All of a sudden, you disappear. We don't know what happened to you. There's internet rumors that you were arrested. Of course, I went with those. Did not factor in the health situation. So you were away, you were on the injury list, you were in the injury tent, and did you have surgery, or did it's a lot of drugs, or whatever you want to say?
3: Yeah, just a lot of legal drugs. I don't know how the rumors got started, but I'll be back for football. I'll be back for football season. You know, Travis Kelce just had his bachelor party. I know you'd love nothing more than to dissect the. By the way,
0: who's on a bachelor party going to a NASCAR race in San Diego? Like, what are you doing?
3: Well, here's my question, Ben.
0: Yes. Yes.
3: Why are they only going to let married couples and couples that are engaged go to this wedding at Madison Square Garden, apparently in the Black Box Theater or wherever? And they're not even going to let noted soccer owner Ryan Reynolds into this shindig. I mean, it seems like you might as well let everybody, if you're going to have it at MSG, you might as well just have everybody in. Let's have 15,000, let's have a mixed.
0: So you're upset you're not invited and you feel like you should be invited. Would that be what we're getting at here? Yes,
3: I've had a lot of time to think about these takes in the last 6 months.
0: Yeah, you've been studying. I mean, you're not just showing up here. 6 months of journaling these takes. These are not amateur takes. This is a legend, keg drinking Steve. And you will admit, I thought there was something wrong with it. I'll tell you why. Because at the last couple of calls you made before you went into the hospital to get your meds and all that stuff, you were calling more about tabloid stuff. Did you notice that? You had gotten away from your roots of just worshiping the Chiefs, and you had gone full tabloid guy. Is what happened.
3: We'll get into football, and then we can start doing hardcore journalism again. But I'm very distressed about Ryan Reynolds not being invited to.
0: I could understand. That would affect my health as well. I mean, my God, Ryan, Ryan Reynolds. Nobody looks out for Ryan Reynolds, right? Nobody likes him. He doesn't get any endorsements.
2: It's because he's married to Blake Lively.
0: That's why. Clearly, yes, absolutely.
3: Exactly.
0: Yes, it's all.
3: But why would you have your wedding? Why would you have a wedding at MSG? I mean,
0: well, that's just because you can, right? Because you got enough money, you're so effing powerful and rich and wealthy. It's like an F you to the world. It's like, hey, nobody else can do that. You think a random couple from upstate, from Tarrytown can do that? No, absolutely not.
3: I think this is either a head fake or there's a theater. Our East Coast slime bags will know. If there's a theater inside there, I'm sure there is for comedy shows or something. But let's put an APB.
0: All right. More importantly, so we will not talk to you till football season. This is it here. You're done with us till football.
3: No. I'll call it the legend, the hour, the normal hour of the legend.
0: All right. And now keep in mind that we do have the Mallorpalooza next month. So if you want to start practicing for that. We'll do songs. We have comedy. We have impersonations. That'll be coming up next month. So okay.
3: I'll keep taking my meds so I can make it to Mallorpalooza.
0: All right. Go away.
3: Right,
0: thank you. There you go. All right. He's back. Keg drinking Steve. Isn't that amazing? Guy vanished for half the year. We thought he had been arrested. It turns out he has some issues, some health issues.
2: I always hate when that happens because you just don't know.
0: You don't, exactly. Like, we don't. I mean, we were like, where are our people?
2: There's no phone call from heaven. Hey, just so you guys know, I'm up here now.
0: I'm getting a lot of messages from Jack and Leslie. Where are they at? The power couple who unfortunately vanished a long time ago. We don't know what happened. I reached out as much as I could trying to get in contact, and nothing has happened.
2: We hope for the best.
0: Yeah, we think hopefully good things happen. It's unlikely, but you never know. Let's say hello to Danny DeVito, everyone's favorite trash man in Boston. Hello, Danny DeVito. Welcome.
4: Mr. Mel, what's going on? Another week.
0: Another week in paradise right here. Here we are.
4: Here we are. Ben, a couple things about football here. The Pittsburgh Steelers, what are they trying to do with an old man at the helm, Aaron Rodgers? They're not going nowhere. A lot of these teams are going to give up. You already spoke about it earlier about Geno Smith. There's going to be a couple teams out there that are real bad, and I think the Steelers are going to be one of them. That defense is older. And Aaron Rodgers, I think, is cooked. I don't even think he can play anymore. He's getting old, which he's 43, 44 now. And it's going to be embarrassing for him. He's going out. You see a lot of this. A lot of times you see these great players stay a lot longer than what they're supposed to stay. And I think he's one of them, and it could get ugly this year. Any comment on that?
0: He was average last year. They'd have to be perfect on special teams and defense, Danny, as you know, to do anything. If they need Rodgers to make a play, they're cooked. They got no shot. I don't think he has. And he'll play one or two good games, I'm sure, against some sorry opponents, the Browns or somebody like that. He'll put up big numbers. But in the playoffs, we saw him against the Texans. That was actually it turned out to be a blowout, but it was a close game. And if they had good quarterback play, because the Texans, C.J. Stroud kept turning the ball over in that game. That was a winnable playoff game with halfway decent quarterback play, which they did not get in that game. I don't think the Steelers will fall completely off the map. That could still mean they have a losing record, though, right? I mean, they could do the math on that, and with odd number, they could lose, go 7-10, which by their standards would be, oh my God, the worst of the worst. But yeah, so we'll see. All right, you're working during the day, right, Danny? You're not at night much anymore, right?
4: No, I'm overnight Sunday into Monday, and then I'm more so during the day throughout the rest of the week. Lorena Peterson, I have a question for her.
0: Oh, okay, yes.
4: How did she like the movie E.T.? Did she see that movie recently? I thought I heard her say that a couple weeks ago, E.T. Did she watch that?
2: I did. I went to a graveyard screening of it at the Hollywood Forever Cemetery.
0: Was E.T. buried there?
2: No.
0: No, he was not.
2: Toto was, though.
0: Really?
2: From The Wizard of Oz.
0: Wow.
2: Yeah, I took a picture of his grave. Oh. Anyways.
4: Any comment on that movie, Lorraine? Did you like that movie?
0: This is very important here. Danny needs a comment. He needs a comment right now, please.
2: Just so you know, I loved it, and I totally understand why it is a cult classic and one of those like best movies of all time.
0: Yeah, and it was based on a true story. How about that?
2: Yeah, we can tell now.
0: Yeah, it's coming out. All right, thank you, Danny. We'll see you. Talk to you next week. There's the great Danny DeVito. It is the Ben Maller Show, and time now for the you know what, the who am I? So Carolina running back Chuba Hubbard had 147 carries last year. His longest run went for 14 yards. Now, Hubbard was the first player since me to have that many carries, playoffs included, without a run of 15 yards or more. Who am I?
5: Who?
0: Well, that's the question. What's the answer? 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

0: Bill Miller and you. It is the Ben Maller Show that is on five nights a week. Yeah, I know. It's a lot. That's 4 hours a night of bloviating. The company feels that's not enough. The company feels like you need more of that. Therefore, we have the Fifth Hour podcast, which is up and available every Friday, Saturday, and Sunday. Very popular mailbag every Sunday. And if you want to go back and hear that, don't do it now. We're doing the live show later on when there's nothing on those boring daytime shows. God, boring. Listen to the Fifth Hour podcast when you want. Yeah, it's available during the day. And that's wherever you get your podcast. Also, the Ben Maller Show podcast will be up if you cannot listen to all 4 hours live. And check that out. Back to it. Now, pay off the Who Am I game in a minute. First, though, we go now to the play of the day. Do you think it's some home run in baseball? No! Do you think it's some goal in the World Cup? No! Let's find out what it is. It's time now for the Tire Rack play of the day.
1: Wyndham Clark puts his ball down. Golf. We're a long way from L.A.
0: Yeah, we are.
1: But the same thing happened there that happened here in New York as Wyndham Clark wins his second U.S. Open.
0: Wyndham! Oh, man! 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
0: Oh, God. 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
2: Winston.
0: Come on. Yeah. Jeez. 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I saw our friends at Cape Verde, that small African country with 10 islands, that got all excited because they had a tie last week. They did it again! They did it again! The Cape! The Cape Crusaders! 2-2 tie in Group H with Uruguay. So if you just have to tie, then the Cape, the way to go. And what happened to my guys from New Zealand? Egypt beat New Zealand 3-1. That happened on Sunday. So I think the Kiwis are cooked, unfortunately. Time now for the Who Am I game. This is where we pretend to be somebody else. As we call it, the Who Am I game. Carolina's Chuba Hubbard. Should be Chuba, but it's pronounced Chuba. Chuba Hubbard had 147 carries last year. His longest rush went for 14 yards. Hubbard is the first player since me to have that many carries in the playoffs included without a run of 15 or more yards. Who am I? Paulie D's going with Larry Centers. Nico, guessed by Just Josh in Cincinnati. Dat Dude says Eddie Garcia. Jack Tripper from Rob the Goat Man. The great Spike Owen, Mariner legend from Mr. Nice Guy. Dustin Johnson, who is 42 today, from Late Night Drug Tester. Godzilla from Alf the Alien Opiner. Who else do we have? Smush Parker, moonlighting in the NFL, from Maller Prop Guy. Rashid Rice from Analog Al. Wesley Walls, guessed by Big Lou. He's on number 2 in the LBC. Do you have an answer, Lorena?
3: Buzz Lightyear?
0: No, unfortunately. No, it's somebody named Mike Pruitt back in 1984. Mike Pruitt. Pruitt, Pruitt, Pruitt, Pruitt, Pruitt, Pruitt, Pruitt, Pruitt. Ben Maller, we need to talk. 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
14: Wyndham Clark of the U.S. won the U.S. Open by one stroke. He was up by six to start Sunday, then shot a final round 73 in New York. Sam Burns finished second. Scottie Scheffler fell to a tie for fourth place. At the World Cup, Egypt posted its first ever World Cup victory, 3-1 over New Zealand with three goals in the second half. Spain dominated Saudi Arabia 4-0. Cape Verde tied Uruguay 2-2. 2-2. Belgium and Iran finished in a 0-0 tie. To the NBA, Atlanta is reportedly re-signing CJ McCollum to a one-year deal and acquiring guard Aaron Wiggins from Oklahoma City. WNBA wins for Washington, Las Vegas, and LA, which beat New York on a three at the buzzer, 98-97. And in the Sunday night ball game, Kyle Schwarber in Philadelphia hit his 29th homer. Phils beat the Mets 6-2. Baltimore 12-1 over the Dodgers. St. Louis won 12-10 at Kansas City. I'm Steve DeSager.
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16: 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Welcome in the beginning of another hour of the Ben Maller Show. 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
16: 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And then it was, I believe, Sean the Hood Guy or Jerome in Charleston, who are all fired up for the World Cup, and they said, Ben, can you please explain more where we can watch these games? I said, well, the thing's been going on for a while. That guy Gunner, he doesn't know, in Minnesota. 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And then, I believe it was none other than Sir Scratchoff from the Highways and Byways in Arkansas who said, hey, I'm tired of the bull, Ben. 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And on that note, we are good here. We pause the commercials. We'll get back to the commercials. You give us a few minutes, we'll get back to the commercials. Right now, though, we have to pause to do the show. So we're now going to pause to do the radio show, and this is the part we talk sports plausibly. So our lead this hour from the silent auction
0: which is going on as we speak in back alleys, in trench coat deals, right now, things heating up. The biggest thing this side of tzatziki sauce is on the move. On the move again. If you've not heard the latest, the chatter cranking up on a scale of 1 to 10. It's at a 17 right now. At a 17. We have learned there are three main bidders that have separated from the pack. The prize, not just any freak, the Greek freak. Now, the Miami Heat, the Boston Celtics, and the Minnesota Timberwolves have emerged as the top three teams in a bidding war to get Giannis Antetokounmpo out of Wisconsin. The trade sweepstakes up, up, up, and away right now. So the move is expected to happen either today or tomorrow. We are closing in on the NBA draft. The NBA draft is just a couple days away here. Are you excited? Can you feel the buzz in the air? No, I can't either. The NBA draft's almost here, but we are told the Bucks have a self-imposed deadline. Oh, my God, a self-imposed deadline that is tied to draft picks. They want the scratcher tickets. They need the scratcher tickets. And in order to get the scratcher tickets, they have to, for this year, they have to make something happen here in the next 48 hours or so. Even though the draft has mixed feelings on the draft. As always, there's a handful of players that everyone seems to think are good. And then after that, who knows? You actually have to develop someone. God forbid that happens in the NBA. Even though the teams that do actually develop players usually are very happy with that, ask the Knicks or the Nuggets. Although you could argue the Knicks pick was, or the Knicks player, Jalen Brunson, was developed by the Mavericks. Nonetheless, that's where we are on the NBA and the big story everyone's yapping about. The Bucks, they have a soft deadline, not a hard deadline, a soft deadline, and waiting for a satisfactory offer to unload Giannis Antetokounmpo. So that is a good jumping off point. Let us discuss the question. How concerned should the Bucks be with Giannis Antetokounmpo and the trade conversations which are happening behind closed doors right now as we speak? So I've got Kmart, Clown College, and Doggy Bag. Arf, arf, arf, arf, arf. And we will combine all of these together and we'll go A, B, C, and 1, 2, 3. But we always start with number one.
19: Number one.
0: Oh, what fun.
19: Number one.
0: Whoopie Pie Blair is number one. Oh, all right. So, you should, if you're a Bucks fan, here's my unsolicited overnight talk radio advice to all our friends in Milwaukee and all the way up to Green Bay and everywhere else there in Wisconsin where we're on the radio. Madison, where Kathy is over there in Madison. So my advice is you should be at peace. Giannis won a championship. Granted, it took several people getting hurt for the Bucks to win that year, but they did win. They did win. So congratulations on that. You should be at peace. Giannis leaving Milwaukee is going to suck a giant rock. It's going to stink out loud, right? It's going to stink. Him leaving doesn't have to be this way. Am I going to go full civic gut punch? I don't know if I'll do that. It's a basketball player who makes a lot of money, who's been around a while, and now, like every other NBA star, just about modern basketball, these guys all get indoctrinated by the business of basketball. And they get convinced. They're like, hey, it's not working out there. You got to go somewhere else. And almost always they fall for it. They get talked into it. And Giannis for years never wanted to play anywhere else. He loved Milwaukee and all this stuff. And it's only in the last year and a half or so that he's had his arm twisted and been brainwashed into leaving Wisconsin. We'll see how this works out. But the business of basketball at this particular point, when I say the business of basketball, selling shoes and other merchandise and all that stuff, at this point, the Bucks, they're not really managing a star. They're babysitting the countdown clock. Tick, tick, tick, tick, tick, tick, tick, tick, tick, tick, tick, tick, tick, tick. That's what they're doing here. It appears to be, by all accounts, inevitable that a trade is going to happen here. Milwaukee isn't in active trade talks at this point. What they are, it's like they're just kind of waiting around to have the release paperwork handed over, and that's it. The public wish list, if you look at the public wish list for the Milwaukee basketball team. The wish list includes draft picks, that's scratcher tickets, young players who are not anywhere close to being free agents, and they also supposedly want win now players. Okay, sure, why not? What the hell? What the heck? Of course, the leverage is gonzo at this point. The draft is almost here, so the leverage is gone. And the Bucks will end up settling for whatever's left in the clearance bin at a random Midwestern Kmart, which is hard to find. Hard to find. So that's where we are. And if you're a Bucks fanatic, don't panic. Don't hyperventilate. No need for any of that. Just accept the inevitable. You log onto your phone and just start Googling rebuild timeline. That's one of the great weasel terms, rebuilding. That is, hey, we're going to charge full price for an inferior product, and we expect to have your blind loyalty to our bad product. And maybe we'll develop a good product in a couple of years. Until then, you're a sucker. Keep spending your money to watch our crap. We're going to put turds on display, and you can watch the turds. That's what the Bucks are saying. That's what they're saying right now. It's a weasel term. Milwaukee, the squad Milwaukee's going to put out. They're out of the winning business for the at minimum 5 years, likely 10, possibly 20. Welcome to a place we like to call the dark side. Good luck on that. Meanwhile, to Minnesota, one of the teams bidding for the services of Giannis Antetokounmpo is the Timberwolves. Have been in the playoffs. They've made some runs in the playoffs, and then they keep going headfirst into a brick wall. So the story out of Minnesota, the Timberwolves, will they trade Jaden McDaniels? Is he going to be relocated into the portal? Well, the word coming out of the Twin Cities is the Timberwolves would only trade McDaniels if they were to get Nikola Jokic or Giannis Antetokounmpo. That's it. Other teams have always been approached or approached Minnesota trying to get their hands on Jaden McDaniels. However, the story out of the Timberwolves side is they're only going to trade him unless they get one of those two guys. So he's essentially untradeable. He's not available until he's available for one of a handful of big-time players in Giannis and Jokic. So the question, where are you at on what seems to be the Wolves' position of grade A value, a grade A value request for swingman Jaden McDaniels? So this, it's not like you think about trade requests, right? We talked about Giannis and he would like to leave Milwaukee. This part of it for Minnesota is what's called a lunar expedition, is what this is. Like Minnesota's front office, they must have been hanging out at Clown College. They must have been hanging out over there at Clown College, huffing helium. And they just floated and said, oh, no, there's no way we would trade McDaniels. There's only two players we would trade him for. Yeah, it's a moonshot fired out of a potato cannon is what this is. It's a moonshot out of a potato cannon. Now, I once asked for a raise like this. I went to management here at Fox. I said, you know, I've been here at the company almost 30 years. I'd really like a nice raise. You know, I think that would be great. I approached them like that. And then when they were finished laughing, I was polite. I waited till management stopped laughing at me. And then they escorted me out and said, never come in here again, you loser. And I said, you're right. I should never come in here again and ask for more money. I'm a loser. But if you ask for the moon, I have heard, if you ask for the moon, then you may get some stardust, and not the old hotel in Vegas, some stardust there. At this point, Minnesota's like, we'll take some meteors. We'll take some meteors. Why not? And then the Nuggets, I can't imagine they would think about trading Jokic. Why would you bother? That doesn't make a lot of sense. Unless you're shutting down the franchise and turning Ball Arena into a cheesecake factory. Try the Cajun Chicken Littles. So that doesn't make sense. Giannis to Minnesota is obviously a thing. It's bouncing around. They're one of the finalists, the Timberwolves. Although it always seemed to me more like clickbait. I'll believe it when it happens. It seems like a bedtime story. Like when you're competing with Miami, doesn't Miami win? Doesn't that always win? A tie goes to Miami. That's usually how that goes. Now, regardless of that, if you don't ask, you don't get. So McDaniels is a good player. He's got the, it's like NASCAR where they have the plate on the car to limit the speed. Like his limited role, if he was on a different team, he's one of those guys, McDaniels, that would average, you'd say, 24 points a game and have all kinds of highlights and all that stuff. In Minnesota, he's not that guy. You're not that guy, pal. So his numbers are more muted. And he's not, though, the kind of player, even with that, that's what you think is going to happen. McDaniels is not the kind of player that you break up the NBA ecosystem. He's not that good. And he hasn't proven he's that good at this particular point. So he's just kind of riding along shotgun in Minnesota. And Anthony Edwards is in the big chair. He's the one driving the bus. And that's it. And he's the face of the franchise. And he's the one that will dictate what happens here. That's the way this normally goes. Meanwhile, the final point to television land we go, and the big cheese, the big ragu at UFC, Dana White made some headlines recently. Dana White claiming that the NFL had a strong and foul-mouthed, profane, negative reaction to the UFC's massive 7-year, $7.7 billion media rights deal that they agreed to with Paramount. This goes back to 2025, so this goes back a little while. It's worth about $1.1 billion a year for the people over at the UFC. And Dana White said, quote, "The day we announced that we did a $7.7 billion deal, the executives at the NFL said, how the F did we not get this money?" Now, I cleaned that up. The F is a different word. It's not that. It's not. They didn't just say F. They said a different word. And now, as I continue the quote, "how did we not know," this is from the NFL, "how do we not know that kind of money was sitting out there?" So this is from Dana White saying, hey, listen, when we got the deal, the NFL was furious. So the question, Dana White believes the NFL had a very strong negative reaction to the to the UFC deal, the UFC deal with Paramount. So the NFL ownership group was upset, and they had a negative reaction to the UFC getting the $7.7 billion Paramount deal. Is this a cock and bull story, or is this legit? Cock and bull story, or is this legit? So Dana White saying the NFL was mad. I actually believe him. The arrow on this one for me is pointing towards believability. I buy it. Knowing how powerful the egos are of all involved, Dana White included. Like, I totally get it. Like, that's exactly how really rich people react. Deep down, the NFL thinks that they are the only ones allowed in that next level of TV money. They're the only ones allowed in that next level of TV money. And Paramount gave the UFC a sweetheart deal. And the NFL owners reacted, I would imagine, like someone parked in their spot. That's my spot. You can't park in my spot. It's got my name on it. What are you doing? You don't park in my spot. Do you know who I am? That whole thing. Classic NFL paranoia. Right? They think every dollar on sports TV belongs to them. That's it. And the NFL left some money on the table. And Dana White walked in. He had a doggy bag. And he got that doggy bag filled with cash, straight cash, homie. So is this a cock and bull story or legit? Again, looking at Dana White and the amount of money he got and the NFL owners, the way they operate, obviously a little bit of it is Dana White out there acting like the NBC mascot, the peacock, got his feathers in the air. He's showing off, right? Like he just stole the NFL's lunch money. So you've got that. And it is partially bravado. I don't doubt that. Dana White selling a story and pumping up the power of the UFC and all that stuff. So it's like the pirate king of sports media, Dana White. However, deep down, I think it's true. It's like side by side, if you look at the NFL and the UFC, the NFL is the sun. The UFC is a flashlight with a couple of AAA batteries. That's one of them is about to die. So you got a flashlight for the UFC, and you have the NFL, which is the sun. However, the flashlight is diamond-encrusted. The handle is diamond-encrusted. And the UFC is a niche sport. That's what it is. It's not a mainstream sport. It's getting more popular. It's not a mainstream sport. And in general, if you look at it, our reaction to the NFL being upset. I think good. I think it's good the NFL's upset. And

0: they're still getting almost twice as much money from Paramount, CBS as the UFC is, just $1 billion. Like, well, we could have gotten some of that. We could have got another $500 million out of CBS. And so all of this part of the background as we get closer and closer to another round of TV negotiations. It is the Ben Maller Show. If you want to comment on any of this, 877-99 on Fox. That's 877-996-6369. Also on X at Ben Maller. One of the more popular stars in the NBA has said, hey, I am willing to play in China. I just need this much money, and then I am going to go to China. How much money is it? Which player is it? We'll get to all of that, and we will do it next. However, it is the A Block. What hour is it right now? Let's find out.
1: Number two.
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18: Let the bodies hit the floor. Let the bodies hit the floor. 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Let the bodies hit the floor.

0: Ben Maller Show. It is I, Bill Miller, as we are settling into the brand new work week here on this 22nd day of June. There's a cosmic event we'll find out about. Also coming up in a little bit, Maller to the Third Degree and the Insta Trivia. That'll all be coming your way in the next 30 minutes or so. In the meantime, you can be part of the show at 877-99 on Fox. No need to call if you don't want to. And even though there are technical difficulties on X right now, for some of us, you can still follow the show and click that like button. The rundown up a little late. I know Supermarket Steve's very upset about that. But you can check it out. All of the things we've talked about, some that we'll talk about coming up a little bit later. That is an add-on item. So Truck Stop Fungus and the other guys that complain, that's an add-on item. At Ben Maller, Lorena is here. Let's say hello to her. She's on X at FSR Tech Queen.
1: Does this count as day 9 or day 10 for me working straight, Bill?
0: All right. Let's see here. No talking. And contact HR if you have a complaint. And Koopa Loop, a Bronco fan. That's a Bronco fan. Your comments can and will be used against you in the court of sports radio, so thank you. Did you work the Saturday and Sunday shift, Lorena?
1: Were you? I did. You yes, did. I had the honor of working all weekend.
0: Congratulations. A great,
1: thank you.
0: What, tremendous weekend programming here at Fox Sports Radio. I hear none of it, but I hear it's really good. So, yes. And you worked it.
1: Can I go home
0: was
1: now?
0: This by design? Were you scheduled to work all weekend? Or
1: well, you know, one of the lovely fill-ins for me, Mighty Mark. He needed a vacation.
0: Oh, the guy from Chicago, that guy, Mark?
1: Yeah, he needed a vacation.
0: He needed a vacation. So that's your problem.
1: Yeah.
0: That's your problem. So you had to come in and work.
1: So the girl who works full-time overnights, yes, had to work all weekend too.
0: Oh, man. Did you work the overnight shift on the weekend?
1: Yes, I did.
0: You did? Oh, man. That's really great. And you worked, did Bernie? You worked with Bernie?
1: Yeah, Bernie Saturday night.
0: Yeah.
1: And then I had...
0: Who else is on overnight? I don't even know.
1: Adam Osland and Kevin Figgers.
0: Oh, I know those guys. Yeah, I had them
1: Friday night.
0: Yeah, okay.
1: It was good. It was a good time.
0: You had a great, wonderful time. And now you're here. Look at that. No days off for you. Never take a day off, Lorena. No days off.
2: Where did Mark go on his vacation?
1: Didn't ask.
0: Van Nuys. He went to Van Nuys. There's a donut shop in Van Nuys, and he got some really good donuts, and it was really solid. So,
2: yeah. See, I'm not saying Mark did this because I have no idea, but it bugs me when people like go on vacation and you have to fill in for them, and they don't actually go anywhere. That they're just.
0: So you feel like there should be a rule that people have to go somewhere? Did you don't believe in the staycation coop? You don't?
2: No.
0: No, like you just go to Malibu for a day.
2: Weekends are staycation, or I mean, like, you know,
0: working weekends.
2: No, just I know. Obviously, Mark works on the weekends, but there are days during the week that Mark doesn't work.
0: Designated days that he's off. So you're,
2: right, those are your staycations.
0: Yeah, I got you. But don't we have a?
1: That's a good point.
0: I think we have a depth issue, though. I think we need better. We need a better bench, right?
2: I mean, that's
0: an issue here.
2: That's
0: I don't want to
1: oh
0: nitpick.
1: right yeah, we don't have a lot of people.
2: That's been the case for a
1: in.
2: Long time now.
0: Yeah, we got to have a deeper bench here. We need to I really blame our scouting department, Coop. We need better scouting, player development, board op development, right? We definitely need that.
2: Well, you know,
0: it's not that easy.
2: Yeah, there's things that people need in order to want to.
0: I understand. I understand, Coop, and be very. That's a third rail, my man. That's a third rail. Don't go there.
1: This is where we get deep.
2: I didn't go there.
0: You danced around it, and I'm not going there. All right. I think we all love this place so much. We'd work for free. Look at us. Every one of us. We're so loyal to this company. It's amazing. So there were reports. I want to get back to the sports stuff. I guess I don't know. So at the U.S. Open, mentioned a fan got kicked out for heckling Wyndham Clark, and so you'd assume the position, they must have really hit some really spicy language, and supposedly the clip that I saw said that the fan that got kicked out yelled two words. What do you think those two words are? To get kicked out of a major golf tournament in New York at Shinnecock Hills there on Long Island. What was the behavior?
1: Look, eagle!
0: Look, eagle. I like that. Okay, Coop, did you see what this guy yelled, apparently, to get kicked out? Heckling Wyndham Clark. What do you think the guy yelled? He's thinking about it. He's contemplating. He's going through his Rolodex. What could it have possibly been?
2: Baba Booey!
0: Baba! Oh, that would have been good.
1: That's
0: Baba
1: a good
0: Booey.
1: One.
0: That's a old school, back when Stern had his fastball. No, the fan supposedly got ejected for yelling, "Don't choke." You can't kick somebody out for yelling, "Don't choke." Come on now. There had to be more than that, right? I know we're soft, but that's pretty soft. Right? That's very, very soft. I mean, the rowdy fans, you should be allowed. If a guy is that soft as an athlete that "don't choke" causes him to choke, if that taunt, that's on the athlete. That's not on the fan. That's not on the fan. The cops were supposedly kicking people out for shouting, "Don't choke Wyndham," as he set up to his shot. And got bounced. That was on the tee shot at number 4. This guy got kicked out. He got, I guess, a ticket or something like that. I don't know. It was just kind of a preppy-looking dude. And got kicked out. "Don't choke Wyndham." That was enough. Let's go to the phones. Let's say hello to Eeny, Meeny, Miny, Moe. Whoopie Pie Blair is in the great state of Maine. Hello, Whoopie Pie Blair. Blair, I hear some like windy noise in the background. Are you there, Blair? Are you there, Blair? Where, Blair? Wake up, Blair! Oh, he's gone. What a shame. You know, he went to get gas. I think Blair went out to get gas. I believe that happened. And Blair, we need to talk before you get gas. 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You see how I did that, Andrew, in Bakersfield? You see how I slid that right in there? That's professional.
3: Excellent job there.
0: Thank you. Appreciate that.
3: Yeah.
0: Don't choke. No, don't choke, Andrew. Don't choke.
3: I'll try not to. Dub Bears, so for Father's Day, I wanted to mention my dad, Aldo. He passed last year. November 7th.
0: My condolences to your father, Aldo. Did he know that you had reached celebrity caller status before he passed away?
3: I have no celebrity caller status, my friend.
0: Then he could not have found out that you're a celebrity caller.
3: But he was a funny guy. He used to laugh the national anthem, not in a disrespectful way, but a couple of buddies in mine would be going to a sporting event in the car. And he would start, in about 3 to 5 seconds in, he would start uncontrollably laughing. He would get a cramp on his right side, have to raise his right arm to relieve the cramp. Anyways, but I have an amended take on Wemby.
0: Okay, we have an amended hot take. This is a hot take modification from Andrew, who's always 7 or 8 degrees away from a good take. All right, go ahead, Andrew. Here we go. A hot take modification from Andrew in the field of Bakersfield.
3: So, coming to you live from Bakersfield.
0: I just said that. You don't need to repeat the Bakersfield part. I already said it.
3: I had said that I didn't think Wemby was dirty, but that he was learning the balance between self-defense, aggressiveness, and acting out. But I think he learned that and something clicked before game 3. And apparently Mitch Johnson also something clicked because he had Wemby down low and near the basket more often. And then, so I think Wemby, you failed. And Mitch Johnson also failed. Wemby, you could have overcome that, but you didn't. Now, lastly, Ben. Alexi Lawless is one of the most iconic American U.S. men's soccer players in history, along with Landon Donovan. And have you guys ever seen him play? Watch some film. And Balboa did a bicycle kick near the 18-yard line, and the ball whizzed by the sidebar. And Kobe Jones was zipping around with...
0: Okay, You gotta go right to the take.
1: Get to the point.
0: I don't need the extended dance remix. I need the radio edit, right? We need the radio edit. We need, like, there's people listening. They don't have a lot of attention to this. They don't want to hear all the bull crap.
1: Lessons in shorthand.
0: Come on now. You got to be more like Andrea, the astrology insider in Berkeley. There is a cosmic event. There have been some wackadoodle calls already. And let's find out why exactly. We now go to our astrology insider. Forget Adam Schefter and Ken Rosenthal and Choms are insider trumps all of them with a body slam from the top rope of the cosmic universe, Andrea in Berkeley, the astrology insider.
4: Yes, well, thank you. Quite an introduction, Ben. How are you?
0: If I was any better at all, I would be a Met, but not a New York Met. I saw the Sunday night game. They all got smoked by the Phillies again. So
4: yeah, I watched that also. Just
0: Kyle Schwarber. How about that guy? Schwarbombs all over the place, man. He's the only one of those guys on the Cubs that really proved to be long-term good. Remember when the Cubs won the World Series? I'm barely old enough to remember that.
4: Mm-hmm.
0: They won the World Series, and they said, this is the start of a dynasty, this amazing core of the Cubs. And all these years later, the only one that's still elite is Kyle Schwarber. A lot of those guys have retired. Some of them are still playing. They're stealing money. Schwarber is a legit top 10 player in baseball.
4: Well, you know what was interesting? You mentioned it earlier, the altercation between Giants Rafael Devers. And
0: oh, yes, Rafael Devers. Yes, don't take me out, Coach. You know who I am. I'm Rafael Devers, well, you stupid college coach.
4: Well, you know, it's interesting, Ben. Of course, you know, my niche is sports astrology, but I also have another one in astrology compatibility. That's really popular. People want to know who they're compatible with. And just for the record, they're not compatible. Devers is an intense Scorpio. We know Scorpio energy. And he's born October 24, 1996. Vitello, a Libra. October 9, 1978, but Vitello has Mars in Scorpio, and right on the sun of Devers. So Mars is energy, assertion, aggression. So it's ego, conflicts, and struggles. So this is really an ego clash, competition.
0: Now, to be fair, I don't know anyone that Devers gets along with. He seems to have problems with everybody.
4: Yeah, there was a first base, he didn't want to move to third base.
0: Yeah, with the Red Sox, Cora, who wears knee pads for every player. He's a player's manager, Cora. He's not managing anymore because he got whacked. He's getting $7.2 million a year not to manage the Red Sox. Must be nice.
4: Nice work.
0: But he's you know, the ultimate massage artist for players, and Devers had issues with him. So he just doesn't get along with a lot of the management people.
4: Yeah, I mean, just his chart is just a lot of ego clashes, power struggle, competition, bickering, impulsive arguments. Really a very challenging chart. And just so happens Vitello, he's a Libra, but he has a lot of planets in Scorpio. So I refer to him as like a smiling Scorpio. He has that Libra, oh, let's be fair, let's be graceful. And then he has this other intense side, which I like. I like Scorpio energy and Coop and Lorena. And it's, you know, a lot of transformation.
0: Yeah. The trade deadline's not until August. We have a little ways away. If the Giants can find someone dumb enough to take Devers, they will drive him to the airport. They'll give him a limo, the whole thing, to get him out of the Giants uniform, because it's just not working out there. He's not good. The team sucks. He's got a bad attitude. Other than that, everything's great. All right, well, thank you so much, Andrew.
4: And the summer solstice.
0: That's right. Today is the summer solstice.
4: Yes, on a happier note, the summer solstice. So if anyone would like their free astrology newsletter, let me know. And it was the longest day of the year. And it's interesting you said that, because the flight home from Miami with the Giants after that fight must have really felt like the longest day of the year.
0: Oh, I bet you all those guys had their headphones on. They were not paying attention to any of to their teammates and all that. But, and playing some of the guys playing poker in the back. All right, but thank you, Andrea.
4: Yes, thank you,
0: man. All right, there she goes, Virgo in service. And you enjoyed that, right, Phylexis? You thought that was pretty good, yes?
5: Oh, I think she's full of...
0: All right, that's America's favorite drag queen right there, Phylexis. Can you hold on, Phylexis? I want to give you more time. If I take your call right now, you're not going to get much time.
5: Okay, yeah,
0: all right, hold on a sec. There he goes, our favorite drag queen, Phylexis. Well, NBA superstar says, hey, I would play in China. However, I need how much money to play in China? According to a recent interview or comment, Jaylen Brown of the Celtics said he would be willing to play in China for $400 million. Yes. All right. So would I.
1: Oof.
0: I'll take half that after taxes, half that. I'll take $200 million. I'll move to Beijing right now, and I will love my life. Absolutely. All right, time now for the Insta Trivia. Cam Schlittler has a 1.71 ERA. That is the lowest by a Yankee pitcher in his first 16 starts of a season since blank. Again, Cam Schlittler has a 1.71 ERA, the lowest by a Yankee pitcher in his first 16 starts of a season since blank. That's the Insta trivia. The answer, we'll get to it, and we will do it next. However, it is the B block. What hour is it right now? Let's find out. Here we go.
6: Number two.
0: The Cup, I am told, is taking over the U.S., and only DraftKings has you fully covered. 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

0: 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Thank you. Well, time now for the Insta Trivia. Then we get to Maller to the third degree. And here it is. Cam Schlittler is 1.71 ERA, the lowest by a Yankee pitcher in his first 16 starts of a season since blank. That is the question. What is the answer? Let's see. Then we know. Clark Kent, guessed by Femi, the Uber East driver. Ed Whitson, Yankee legend from Alf, the alien opiner. Red Ruffing from Eek in Roseville, Minnesota. Ron Guidry from Analog Al, Louisiana Lightning. What do we have here? Lou is going with Kiki Vandeweghe. Obviously, clearly, Lou. Kiki Vandeweghe. Ken Obergfell from Mediocre Kabuki. Chuck Knobloch, guessed by Ben.
1: Wrong.
0: That's a different Ben. J.R. Crapper from Johnny Q. What else do we have? Let's see. Page down. Can't read that. All right. Let's see here. Beijing Benny from Ferg Dog. Eddie Stanky from Robbie the Mariner Fan. What say you, Lorraine? Up.
2: Andy Petit.
0: That's great. Oh, my God. Whitey Ford is the correct answer. But my favorite Yankee was Andy Petit. That was always my favorite Yankee. That's Marcel in Brooklyn Maller. Good.
3: How about that?
0: That is great.
4: Third degree.
0: what happens when people feed Lorena well. Names? All right, go ahead, Coop, please. Andy Petit. Good left-handed pitcher for the
5: Ben, Kyle Schwarber of the Phillies has been on a tear.
0: Yes, I've heard of it. Yes.
5: He's actually on pace to have the most home runs in the first five seasons with a team to break Babe Ruth's record.
0: Yeah.
5: Now, my question for you is, do you think Schwarber will make the 500 home run club? And if he does, is that an automatic into the Hall of Fame?
0: Yeah, listen, I don't think he'll make it. But yeah, if he gets 500, yeah, like we're at the point now where that's not a thing anymore. Like guys getting 500 at some, you figure he's getting older. He's going to slow down at some point here. But, if he gets 500, yes, he's in the Hall of Fame. Next.
5: Former Steelers GM Kevin Colbert defended his decision to draft Kenny Pickett years ago over the weekend. He said that Pickett's still a young man. He thinks he can still get a chance to play and play well. Do you think Pickett will ever be a week one starter again?
0: No, unless somebody, like two guys get hurt. Hell no, that's not going to happen, Coop. It's not happening. So there we go. We only needed two questions here, Coop. That's it.
2: That's a good game.
0: That's
5: sure.
0: Because I was blown away by Andy Petit.
2: I'm sorry. So.
0: Andy Petit got the win. Hi, it's Ben Maller. We need to talk. 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

0: And here's what you need to know.
1: Egypt had never won a World Cup game until Sunday night. With three goals in the second half, Egypt beat New Zealand 3-1. Cape Verde, in its first ever World Cup this summer, had tied Spain in its opener and then tied Uruguay 2-2. Spain dominated Saudi Arabia Sunday 4-0. Iran and Belgium finished in a 0-0 tie. American Wyndham Clark won the U.S. Open by one stroke. He was up by six to start the day. In the WNBA's late game in L.A., the Sparks hit a three-pointer at the buzzer to beat New York 98-97. The IndyCar winner was Christian Lundgaard at Road America in Wisconsin. And on the streets of San Diego at Naval Base Coronado, a NASCAR win for Corey Heim, a part-time driver. At the College World Series, North Carolina stayed alive, taking Game 2 over Oklahoma. The Sunday night ball game to the Phillies over the Mets 6-2. Kyle Schwarber hit its 29th homer. I'm Steve DeSager.
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9: 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Welcome in the beginning of another hour of the Ben Maller Show. 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All right. Make this shot here. Oh, I missed. Let me shoot that again. Hold a sec. There we go. I almost made it. Almost made Almost made the shot. Let's see what else here. We'll get back to the live reads in a moment, but we have the show to do, I'm told. So we now have to do the show. The show always gets in the way of these commercials. I want more commercials. Can we get more spots, Lorena? Can you please ask? We need more.
2: I will call
9: more,
2: the department.
9: More. And Coop, this week, which day are we going to do the best of, which is nothing but commercials? I'm serious. I want to do this. This will be we'll do beta testing on it, and we'll just pick a day. Why don't you pick the day that has the highest volume of reads? And then that day, we will have nothing, just to see who's actually listening to the best of. We'll just put that in there, and we'll see how many people complain.
3: Okay.
9: That's a good, I'm serious. Why not? All right. Anyway, our lead this hour is from the land, Cleveland. There were some unflattering reports which happened over the weekend. Let me point out right now. My weekends, I watch what I want to watch. That's my thing. During the week, I watch things I would likely not watch if I didn't have the talk show. I watch things that not necessarily top of my radar. I do that for you, so you don't have to. The weekends, I watch what I want to watch. So it's got to be on my radar to watch something. And so that's kind of how I'm right. And the other thing about the stuff on the weekends is if anything happens that you guys know is low-hanging fruit, I don't have to find it. You find it for me. And I get a bunch of emails. Did you see this, Maller? Oh, my God. Oh, boy. Yeah. So a couple of 49er fans, one Seahawk fan, and I'm not sure who the other person is. They don't email me regularly. They all sent me the same story. If you didn't, it involves Myles Garrett and his parting gift from Cleveland. So if you didn't see it, it's possible you might have missed it. Perhaps you did. So the story says that while Myles Garrett was respected and revered for his on-field dominance, a five-time first-team All-Pro, two-time Defensive Player of the Year, he was not necessarily universally beloved. Say what? By everyone on the Browns roster. Now, this story ran recently out of Cleveland. Garrett apparently had a tight inner circle of friends, a tight inner circle of friends outside the team facility. He was not viewed as a true locker room unifier. You're not a unifier relative to his on-field impact and production with the Browns. So that was the story. The Browns, of course, traded Myles Garrett. They gave him to the Rams in a deal centered around Jared Verse, who's a good player. We like Jared Verse. He's not anywhere as good yet as Myles Garrett is. And a bunch of scratcher tickets went back to the great state of Ohio for Ohio Al and Dick and Dayton. So Verse is already being hyped up by the Cleveland Brown marketing department as a force multiplier, and he's about to take off and go to the moon. And I don't doubt that he'll have great stats on a team that wins five or six games, that Jared Verse will absolutely put up great numbers on a team that does not win very much. He put up solid numbers on a team that was good. So you'd imagine on a stat bandito level, Jared Verse will do very well in Cleveland. In terms of the whole Myles Garrett not being a unifier thing, that's the good jumping off point. So let us discuss the question. Should coach Sean McVay and the Rams be concerned about these reports that Myles Garrett wasn't universally beloved in the Cleveland locker room? So I've got Plumbing, Paul Simon, and Rocky Mountain Chocolate Factory. And we will combine all of these things together, and you and I are going to hang out here and go hammer time is what we're going to do. All right, so first of all, let's begin here. To answer the question, should the Rams and McVay be concerned about these latest reports of Myles Garrett not being the ultimate locker room guy where he's beloved by everyone in the locker room? The answer is they should not be concerned even a little bit. Not even a little bit. This is like your ex telling everyone you weren't that great anyway. You know, after you start dating someone hotter than she was, and she goes, he wasn't that good anyway. Okay, well, he found somebody hotter than you. So go pound sand. If it's the Browns trying to retroactively justify a breakup where they initiated, he had a no trade clause. the Browns traded him. Now, even if he said, I want to be traded, he had Myles Garrett a no-trade clause. The Browns could have said, no, we're not trading you. You have a no-trade clause. They actively engaged in this to trade the face of the franchise. They did it. And it's damage control. We see this all the time. You trade a popular player. Remember when the Red Sox years ago, they had this guy named Manny Ramirez. They traded him, very popular player, and they buried him, said, oh, he's such a blah, blah, blah, blah, blah, blah, blah, and a blah, blah, blah, blah, blah. That's what you do. Character assassination, mudslinging. That's how this works. And so Cleveland's doing some damage control, which is not a Rams problem. This is not a Rams problem. When you trade the face of your franchise, you leak a little mud on the way out, and this is a delayed reaction situation. It's Browns propaganda 101 is what it is. This is what losing franchises do. They have problems with the plumbing. They have plumbing issues, which means pipes start leaking. Conveniently, they start leaking. Winning franchises collect talent. Now, you don't leak not universally beloved unless you're trying to soften the blow of trading your best player since Jim Brown, which is what Myles Garrett is. And should we judge a superstar by his approval rating or his on-field production? It really isn't that much of a debate. It should not be. The Rams did not trade for the prom king. You feel me on that? Like, they traded for a guy because he's really good at playing football, Myles Garrett. And there's baggage. Everyone's got baggage. He's a bit of a quirky guy, and he likes speed racing and all that. He's very risky with his automobiles and whatnot. But they traded the Rams plausibly for a lot of sacks, game-breaking plays, game-wrecking production, and all that, chaos. And if universally beloved mattered, half the league would be unemployed. Now, I've told the story before. In my younger days, I covered the LA Clippers basketball team back in the 1990s, which is about as bad as it gets. They sucked the entire decade pretty much, and they drafted all these young lads, and they all liked each other. They had great camaraderie. They were good locker room guys. They were all around the same age, and they hung out together on the road. They just couldn't play basketball. But they were beloved in the locker room. So I always laugh when I see these headlines. Oh, this guy's a bad locker room guy and all that. Because to a certain degree, unless you are actively like sleeping with other players' wives and girlfriends, generally speaking, the other stuff you can just kind of look away from. You know what I'm saying? Like, if you're canoodling with the other people's ladies, that's problematic. That's real chemistry problems. The rest of it, bullcrap. Bullcrap, right? You don't have to be loved. You do not have to be loved. Just not hated. Right? What's the old line? You don't have to be loved. You can't be hated by the five guys. The five guys that are undecided can't be around the five guys that hate you, or you're cooked. And McVay has coached bigger personalities. He's coached guys that are real spectrum guys on the spectrum and had no real problems with those guys. Odell Beckham flourished with the LA Rams, did really well, got to a Super Bowl with the Rams, didn't get to a Super Bowl with the Giants or these other teams he played for, but the Rams, yes. All right, secondly, to Pittsburgh, a follow-up. We talked about this a little bit earlier, but I wanted to expand on it more. So former Steelers GM Kevin Colbert defending the first-round draft pick of quarterback Kenny Pickett. He was the 20th overall pick out of the University of Pittsburgh, again, back in 2022. And in a recent radio interview on sports radio in Pittsburgh, the land of the Yinzers, The Steelers projected Pickett as a start-and-win NFL quarterback. Colbert pointed out in this interview that the first two seasons, Pickett had a 14-10 record as a starter and was trending the right direction. Now, he said also that he still views the former Steelers GM, the quarterback Pickett in a positive light. Great young man, great competitor, blah, blah, blah, blah, blah, blah, blah, blah, blah, blah, blah, blah, blah, blah, blah. All right, so question. You got former Pittsburgh GM Kevin Colbert defending the Steelers pick of Kenny Pickett. That is blank. That is blank. So my word is whistling. My word is whistling. Ergo, whistling past the graveyard. That is it, right? It is classic draft bust defense. You cherry pick the one somewhat positive stat and you hold that in the air everywhere. See? See? See? That whole thing. That's what that is. So you found one semi-positive stat for Kenny Pickett, and you just went with that. Spoiler alert! El Stinko would be his wrestling name, Kenny Pickett. El Stinko is his name. As Paul Simon famously crooned back in the day, a man hears what he wants to hear and disregards the rest. That's it. Unfortunately for Colbert, the facts do not cease to exist because they are ignored. And yes, it is true. The Steelers had a 14-10 record with Kenny Pickett under center. However, it is also true that they won in spite of Kenny Pickett, not because of him. In the first two seasons in Pittsburgh, Pickett had 13 touchdowns, 13 interceptions, a paltry 6.3 yards per attempt, 7 is average, and a dreadful passer rating below 80. So they were four games over 500, getting really bad quarterback play in Pittsburgh, putting the terrible into the terrible towel. And so Pittsburgh saw enough of him. They moved on, and by that time, Colbert was gone. But they moved on after just 2 years, giving him to the Philadelphia Eagles, and they put him out there. And since then, he's bounced around like a fruitcake to the Brownies, and also played with the Raiders and all that. And now he's at 28. Kenny Pickett's 28 years old. He's holding a clipboard backing up Bryce Young on just outside Tobacco Row there for the Carolina Panthers football team. All right, final thought. To Philadelphia we go. Let's talk some baseball. Yes, the Philadelphia Phillies spanking the Mets over the weekend. They had this weird weekend set. The Mets won on Thursday. Then there was a World Cup game in Philadelphia on Friday, so they had the day off, the Mets and Phillies. They played Saturday and Sunday, and the Phillies won both those games. One of the more compelling storylines, as we know the better stories in the losing locker room, Freddy Peralta. Now, Freddy Peralta had a disastrous, disastrous start against the Mets, against Philly. Now, how bad was it? How bad was it? He allowed a career-high 10 earned runs in 2 2/3 innings on the bump. And that was a 15-3 loss against the Phillies at Citizens Bank Park. The Phillies tagged Peralta for 10 hits, 7 extra base hits, 7 of them, including multiple home runs by Kyle Schwarber and a home run by Bryce Harper, who also teed off in that game. That performance pushing Peralta's ERA to 4.83. He's made 16 starts. Almost halfway through the baseball season, he's made 16 starts, and the Mets have a terrible record with Peralta on the mound. Overall, his record, his one-loss record is 5-6, but this is just not what they anticipated. Peralta was acquired from the Brew Crew in the offseason, was expected to be the centerpiece of the Mets' reorganized starting rotation, and a possible number one starter.
2: Number one.
9: He was named because of injury the opening day starter for the New York Metropolitans. The question, what is the word? What is the word for Freddy Peralta's 2026 season with the Mets? So my word is capital B, boondoggle. Capital B, boondoggle. That's my word. The Mets did not trade for a starter. They invested in a government-funded construction project that's over budget and behind schedule. They thought they were getting this, and they got that. And it's not good. Peralta's 2026 season has been one consistent trip to Rocky Mountain Chocolate Factory. And he's every outing, you got the caramel, you've got the nougat, and the surprise filling. It is a total cluster fudge. Clean that up for the radio. Fudge. It is a cluster fudge is what it is, and that's it. He falls behind in counts, and he's always huffing and puffing on the mound as a result. He should be charged with loitering, the inability to consistently throw strikes. Peralta's 4.83 ERA, if it sounds bad, he is ranked 59th out of 66 qualified starters. We are told that puts him in the bottom percentile. Peralta with the Mets is in the bottom percentile of those qualified for such statistical compiling. Now, with the Mets rotting, And they are rotting. They're in the sewer of the NL East. The inconsistency has been a huge problem. And there's also the Komodo Dragon in the room. This is his age 30 season, Freddy Peralta. He's doing worse now than he did with the Brewers, where he had established himself as a legitimate big-time starting pitcher in Milwaukee. And he appears to be a guy that just can't handle a big market. That's the argument. The argument is he's soft. And you play in a town like Milwaukee, and you can get away with it. You play with the Mets, and you're exposed. And so he's been exposed by the New York market. He's a fraud. And that

0: reliable, inconsistent pitcher going in baseball. He's unpredictable, but always bad. It's just degrees of bad. You've heard of 50 Shades of Grey. This is 50 Shades of Suck. Okay, he's been on the comet all year, the vomit comet, Freddie Peralta. It is the Ben Maller Show. If you would like to be part, you can join us right now. Say hello at 877-99-ON-FOX. That's 877-996-6369. Also on X, at Ben Maller. That's at Ben Maller. Time now for the Maller Riddle of the Day. And here's the Maller Riddle of the Day. So former Dallas owner Mark Cuban, who sold his soul and got out of NBA ownership, former Dallas owner Mark Cuban says that when he ran the team, a number of players showed up to the Mavericks making $850,000 or more who didn't know what a blank was. Again, Mark Cuban says that when he ran the team, a number of players for the Mavericks showed up making $850,000 or more who didn't know what a blank was. That is the Maller Riddle of the Day. The answer, we'll get to it, and we will do it next. However, it is the A Block, and what hour is it? Let's find
1: number
0: out.
1: Three.
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0: 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You can be a content creator if you have something to say that you think other people want to hear. And also, say hello to us on X, at Ben Maller. That's
1: hey,
0: at Ben.
1: How you doing?
0: Hi, and it's Anthony. I know him in Louisiana. He's very famous. He was on hold earlier, but you know, he's a big star. He had to hang up. And Lorena, the everyday Lorena. She's here every day, FSR tech queen.
2: I'm not coming tomorrow, Bill.
0: You better be here. You better be here tomorrow. If not, you're in trouble. And Koopaloop there, a Bronco fan. That's a Bronco fan. Your comments can and will be used against you in the court of sports radio, so please act accordingly. So, truck stop fungus out there somewhere in Sheboygan. We'll pay off the Maller riddle of the day. The Maller riddle of the day. We'll get to that. We also have the Insta advice line coming up later this hour. Here it is, though, the riddle of the day. Former Dallas Mavericks owner Mark Cuban says when he ran the team, a number of players showed up to the Mavs making $850,000 or more who didn't know what a blank was.
3: You don't say.
0: I just did say. Late night drug tester said a s'mores. Yeah, when I was a kid, I didn't know. And then I was in the Boy Scouts and we went camping. We had a weekend camping trip and we made s'mores.
2: Oh, what a great moment.
0: Yeah, I remember that. I learned that. But I didn't really like the marshmallow. I just wanted the chocolate and the granola.
2: I only wanted the marshmallow.
0: Oh, you could have had my marshmallow. We would
2: have been the perfect pair.
0: Campmates. Yeah, I'll take your chocolate. You have the marshmallow. King Roy says how to manually flush a toilet. that's not a good look. What else do we have? Paige Dan. A Disney Lightning Lane pass from 904 Ray. What do we have here? Didn't know what a Benny was. How can you not know what a Benny is? Shame on you. Mark from Queens says Dallas Mavericks players did not know what a decimal point is. Not skilled at simple mathematics. That's from Mark from Queens. Condom from Eek in Roseville, Minnesota. Slug, our buddy in Vegas, says they didn't know what a shrimp boat is. Timmy from Busco, Indiana, says they didn't know what a book was. All right.
4: Hell no.
0: The San Antonio River Walk from Michael in Tulsa. Nostradinus went diploma. What else do we have? Financial advisor from JT the Wingman. The answer is a basketball from Gunner at the Walmart in northern Minnesota. A nooner from Johnny Q. They didn't know what a J.R. Ewing cowboy hat was. That's guessed by Mike the Leprechaun. What do we have? A shark guessed by Larry D. Page Dan. Can't read that. Let's see here. Rob the Goatman says program-free commercials may get you better ratings. All right. I don't know what that means. A lot of people loved Andy Petit. We got a lot of answers of Andy Petit. That's a player we played for the 90s Yankees. And Analog Al says Andy Petit was not Petit. Jill in Minnesota, she's a long-suffering Yankee fan, and she enjoyed Andy Petit as well, it would appear. Borat, guessed by Yefimi. Let's see, what else do we have? There's a lot of crazy answers. Lorraine, one more time here. I got to get some calls on. Maller Riddle of the Day, former Mavericks owner Mark Cuban, said recently that when he ran the team, a number of players showed up to the Mavs making $850,000 or more who didn't know what a blank was.
2: What a bidet was.
0: A bidet. Game changer. When you get the bidet, there's no going back from the bidet, right? It's a higher level experience for your tushy with the bidet. It really is. No, that's incorrect. The correct answer is the players did not know what a checking account was. A checking account.
2: What?
0: Yeah.
2: So they're just sitting with all that money?
0: They didn't know what to do with it. So the team, the way I understood it, maybe I'm wrong on this, the way I understood it was the team had to help them set up checking accounts. So otherwise, You can't just give them cash. They make too much money for that. So there you go. Checking accounts. Let's go to Philexus. Do you think Philexus knows what a checking account is? Hello, Philexus, America's favorite drag queen caller. Hello, Philexus. I believe Philexus is sleeping right now. I wanted to give Philexus more time, and now Philexus has fallen asleep, thus ruining the added time we were giving Philexus. No, James. I did see James's name on my board earlier, but James hung up. So, all right. Well, I'm sorry, Felicia. Call back. I feel bad. I wanted to give you more time, and you're not there. Let's say hello to Eeny, Meeny, Miny, Mo. Let's go to Mike the Leprechaun, who's in the greater Boston area. Hello, Mike the Leprechaun.
1: Hey, don't choke Bill Miller. Sorry, don't choke Lorena with Andy Petit. I'm never asleep on the job. Unlike Philexus and Whoopie Pie and James. Happy Father's Day for those of you who are fathers.
0: Well, it's no longer Father's Day. It's now the day after.
1: I know,
0: Father's
1: but I couldn't say to you. Like, okay.
0: Well, you could have emailed it. No, oh, you have a dad joke. All right, we have a dad joke.
1: I have six of them.
0: Six? We don't need six. Does anyone want?
2: Is this Thursday?
0: It is
2: Friday?
0: Not.
2: What
0: it,
2: day is it?
0: It is not Thursday.
2: Why are we doing jokes?
0: What are we doing here?
1: It's dad bad jokes. Why does a chicken coop only have two doors?
0: Why?
1: Because otherwise it would be called a chicken sedan. Why do cows wear bells?
0: Why?
1: Their horns are broken. I used to be addicted to soap, but now I'm clean. I have to do my picks. Poppy had a great weekend, by the way. Oh, is there a big fire happening in Los Angeles?
0: There's always a big fire happening in L.A. What are you talking about?
1: Sometimes New Boyle Heights is on fire. And do you know all the... So the Tartans are in Miami now. The British are coming to Boston. The Norwegians
0: well,
1: are
0: last time the British went to Boston, it didn't work out so well for them.
1: Well,
0: that's my dad. That's
2: the
0: a dad
2: British
0: joke.
2: Are coming.
0: Come
2: the
0: on,
2: British
0: the
2: are coming.
0: That's a dad joke. You didn't appreciate that?
1: Yeah. That was brilliant.
0: Thank you.
1: That was actually pretty good. That was pretty good.
0: That's a backhanded compliment. You just gave me a backhanded compliment. Is Israel Bissell's family going to throw out the first ball at the soccer match for the team?
1: No, unlike you at Polar Park, and you botched it.
0: No, I didn't botch it. It was the greatest first pitch ever, and a Yankee starting shortstop for the Yankees was there to witness that, by the way. Let me point that out.
1: Argentina. Today, Argentina
0: Anthony Volpe was playing for the Yankees AAA team.
1: Ben, you have to get over it. That was your 1 minute of glory.
0: It was actually less than a minute. It was less than a minute. It was about 30 seconds. It was really a lot of. And I follow this little kid. And I tried to say hello to the kid who threw out the first pitch before me, and the kid wanted nothing to do with me. And he just kind of said, screw you, and walked away. Yeah.
1: Okay, so I went to see a movie yesterday. It was brilliant.
0: Congratulations.
1: Toy Story 5. Did Lorena see Toy Story 5?
0: I don't know. I'm not her mother. I don't know.
1: You can ask her. She said she was going to see Toy Story 5.
2: And then I canceled my
1: brilliant.
2: Ticket, and I did not go.
0: Yeah.
1: What? Anyway, Lorena, there's a package coming on Wednesday. A nice package this time.
0: Okay.
2: With more stale muffins. Thank you.
0: No. These are stale cookies.
1: I'm up.
0: What is that? What are you doing? You're hitting buttons on your phone. Why would you do that? All right.
2: I think he's trying to play his own chicken sound drop.
0: Let's say hello to Poppy in San Diego. This is because Philexus fell asleep. We're taking Poppy's phone call. Hello, Poppy.
3: Thank you. Like, I love being on this show. I love right here talking. And thanks for the time, Ben Maller. So I appreciate it.
0: Don't make me regret this. Do not make me regret this, Poppy.
3: Okay. And, on to what people want to hear. People want to hear the World Cup. Poppy picks.
0: Does anyone in the room here, Lorena, do you want World Cup picks from Poppy?
2: I heard his picks over the weekend.
0: You did.
2: I think I'm good.
0: So this is a rerun? This is a rebroadcast of old picks?
3: No. We're doing for the picks for Monday, Ben Maller. But
0: We are
3: for Monday. There's a lot of games and people want to hear it. So
0: I saw Argentina's playing today, right? Is that
3: correct? Yeah. Oh, yeah. Argentina. That's going to be a good game.
0: You do not know if it's going to be a good game or not. You have no idea.
3: Yes, I do. We're going to be going for Argentina, Don't cry for me, Argentina.
0: Oh, my God.
3: You know, Madonna, we're going to go with Argentina.
0: Who are they playing?
3: They're going to be playing Austria, so they're going to be destroying that game. Argentina needs to win so they could be first in the group. And then we're going to go to the second game. It's going to be France versus Iraq. And France with Mbappe, France is going to destroy them. And then save the best for last. We got Norway against Senegal. And we're going to be going with Norway. So I got Argentina, France, and Senegal. That's the trifecta, Ben Maller. And we're going to sock it to your pocket. We're going to make that bling bling.
0: Okay. Can I hang up on you now, man? Thank you. All right, go. There he goes. Where he goes, only he knows. I will tell you, the excitement of the FIFA World Cup is now streaming live on Fox One, the official English streaming platform to catch every unforgettable moment. Fox One brings the action straight to your screen, so you never miss a goal. Download Fox One and experience the FIFA World Cup live. Now, Poppy mentioned three of the games. You've also got Jordan versus Algeria the fourth. I believe that's all four of the games today. So, yeah, Argentina and Austria, and Argentina should win that game. France and Iraq, Norway and Senegal, and then Jordan and Algeria. So that is the card. That is it. Argentina, a pretty big minus 186 favorite in that game. And France is extremely heavily favored over Iraq. And you've got Norway favored over Senegal. And in the final game on the card, you've got Algeria as a pretty big favorite over Jordan. Because Jordan's only got one guy. That's it. Jordan. That's it. No. It's a Michael Jordan joke. Not as good as...
2: I don't have enough jokes.
0: As good as Andy Petit, who... One of the great Yankees of all time, Andy Petit.
4: We don't appreciate your jokes, old man.
0: If only Andy Petit was just a little bit bigger. It would have not been Andy Petit, unfortunately.
5: That's a huge bitch.
0: That's true. Yes, clearly. It is the Ben Maller Show. We are moments away from the Insta Advice Line, Unscreen Radio. Who needs our advice? Now, I have an idea in my head. If you would like to send something in on the X machine, you can send it care of at Ben Maller on X. That's at Ben Maller on X. And we will have that for you coming up here in a couple of minutes. The Insta Advice Line, Unscreen Radio. We'll get to that, and we will do it next. However, it is the B blockity, blockity, blockity, blockity, blockity. And what hour is it? Let's see if we can find out right now. Here we go. What hour is it? We don't even know.
6: Number three.
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0: It malfunctioned because Andy Petit was in there messing around with it. 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
0: And away we go. It's the Instant Advice Line, unscreened radio. And who needs our advice today? Well, it's rather obvious. A story that will be picking up some steam over the next 24 hours or so. Advice to Jets quarterback Geno Smith, the star of a viral video, baby mama drama. And not sure if any charges are going to come from this, but it doesn't matter. The court of public opinion thinks not looking good for Jets quarterback Geno Smith, accused by some random woman of having an addiction to pornography and Call of Duty, which is pretty much every man around the age of 30. That is it right there. Boom. So what is your advice to Geno Smith, the Jets quarterback? You're live on the air when you hear my voice. Hello, line one. Advice to Geno Smith, line one.
4: This just in. The Jets are contacting Derek Carr.
0: I'm sure that. You want go from suck to suck more. Line two, you're on the air. That was Supermarket Steve. 877-99 on Fox. Take a lot of calls. Call early, call often. Advice to Geno Smith, line two.
5: Lawless, wear the bandana on set all day tomorrow.
0: All right. Line three, you're on the air. Hello, line three. Welcome.
6: Morning time. Washing your hands before you dig in the garbage. You don't have an idea what a checking account is.
0: All right, there you go. Line four, reacting to the Maverick story. That was our friend Rick in Maryland. Hello, line four. You're on the air, line four.
7: Geno Smith, how many slammers a better quarterback do you ever be?
0: Oh, I sound like hollering James. Line five. Advice to Geno Smith, star of a viral. Say what I think he said? Yeah, I think he did. Line six. I don't think you can say that. Line six. Hello, line six.
8: For those confused, his name is pronounced Andy Pettit. I always thought it was Petit as well.
0: Well, it's a common mistake. You know, Lorena watched a lot of 90s Yankees, so it slipped her mind. Line one. Hello, line one.
9: Hey, picking with puppy.
0: All right, that's not nice. Line two. You're on the air, line two. We're giving advice to Geno Smith, line two.
10: Well, he's not a good football player, so he got to be bad at something.
0: I guess so. Line three, you're on the air. That was Sean the Hook guy. Line three, advice to Geno Smith, Jets quarterback, star of a viral video from baby mama drama. Hello, line three.
11: Geno, what are you doing, man? Zip it up, morning time.
0: There it is. Line four, you're on the air, line four.
12: I say make him play Madden so at least he can try to get better at football.
0: That's a good idea, yes, because that's the key to getting better at football is playing Madden. Line five, you're on the air, line five. Line five is not there. We'll go to line six. Advice to Geno Smith, line six.
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0: 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Go ahead.
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0: Line two. All right, you're on the air. Go.
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15: May 15, 9 a.m. Two women quietly waiting at the doctor's office. Woman 1 says, "Cold day, huh?" Woman 2, "What's that?" Woman 1, "Kinda cold today." Woman 2, "Yeah, wasn't expecting that." Woman 1, "What is it, 47 degrees? Woman 2, "No, more like 45. Woman 1, yeah, makes sense. At least it's not raining. Woman 2, "That would be sad." Woman 1, "So sad." Woman 2, "Ah, the weather." Woman 1, "Crazy." 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

0: 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And here's what you need to know.
1: Wyndham Clark of the U.S. won the U.S. Open by one stroke. He was up by six to start Sunday, then shot a final round 73 in New York. Sam Burns finished second. Scottie Scheffler fell to a tie for fourth place. At the World Cup, Egypt posted its first ever World Cup victory, 3-1 over New Zealand with three goals in the second half. Spain dominated Saudi Arabia 4-0. Cape Verde tied Uruguay 2-2. Belgium and Iran finished in a 0-0 tie. To the NBA, Atlanta is reportedly re-signing C.J. McCollum to a one-year deal and acquiring guard Aaron Wiggins from Oklahoma City. WNBA wins for Washington, Las Vegas, and L.A., which beat New York on a three at the buzzer, 98-97. And in the Sunday night ball game, Kyle Schwarber in Philadelphia hit his 29th homer. Phils beat the Mets 6-2. Baltimore 12-1 over the Dodgers. St. Louis won 12-10 at Kansas City. I'm Steve DeSager.
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7: Another Devers Delight. Welcome in the beginning of another hour of the Ben Maller Show. 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We are dancing on air, emanating live from the eclipse, the total eclipse of the good sports take. 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Everyone's talking about it. 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So check that out. 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
7: 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Well, we should have jump shot here. Hold on a sec. They call me Moneyball Mahler back in the day. Look at that. Nothing but net. Nothing but net.
8: Wrong.
7: Listen, you're a fan of Andy Petit over there, so you just be quiet. All right. Our lead this hour. Don't bury the lead, my man. Our lead this hour from baseball. I have often said bad teams are where the top stories are, and yet again I have been proven correct. My hypothesis, I love the story. I'm all about the story, and there is no better story in baseball than the one involving a former Boston Red Sox who's currently employed by the professional baseball team calling themselves the Giants in Northern California. So that is where we go. First, things are bubbling up. Bubble, bubble, bubble, bubble. And you know what happens when they bubble? They go kaboom, kaboom, just like that. So, during a random Giant Marlins game, who the F cares about that? They played, no one was watching, but during the Giants 2-1 loss to the Marlins on Sunday, completing a sweep for Miami, so the Marlins get all the wins over the weekend, the Giants manager, who I was told by Danny in Nashville would dominate baseball, be one of the great hires of all time, it's been the complete opposite of that. Bad job by you, Danny, in Nashville. Shame on you. Anyway, Giants manager Tony Vitello pinch ran for star slugger, in quotes, Rafael Devers, the ex-Sauk. This after he drew a leadoff walk in the top of the ninth while trailing by a run. Did you see what happened after this? No? Because that's where the good part of the story is. You didn't see this? Really? Everyone's going to be talking about this in baseball. I promise you. Everyone's going to be talking about this. So Devers was visibly upset. Some would say pissed off would be the way to describe it. He was very unhappy. Devers annoyed. He argued to stay in the game while the change was taking place. Now, as a result, some praised Devers for having a passion for the game of baseball. He loves playing so much, Rafael Devers. He does not want to come off the field. So he got some praise. Now, there was also people criticizing him. So that is a good jumping off point. We have a he said situation, meaning you have some of the fans that praised him and some of the fans that didn't praise him. So let us discuss. The question, does Rafael Devers raising a pandemonium on the field over the Giants manager, Tony Vitello, pinch running for him, count as competitive fire? Way to go! Or is it something else? So I've got Samuel L. Jackson. We've got Anaconda. And we also have Evil Knievel. And we will combine all of these things together. And we are going together make a nice big hoagie with the gabagool. We're going to have the gabagool hoagie. And then we'll have some baba ganoush after that. Now, we lead off with this. So if you check your scorecards on this Rafael Devers situation here, the answer, does this count as competitive fire? Absolutely not. No, no, no, no, no, no, no, no, no, no. This was about the E word, E-G-O, ego, E-G-O, ego is what it is. Devers showed the competitive embarrassment is what he showed as he showed up his manager in real time on the field for everyone to see. Now, after a brief Mahler psychobabble investigation, it is more likely than not that this has been bubbling up behind the scenes and Devers has been annoyed with the Giants coaching staff, just like he was annoyed with the Red Sox coaching staff. The common denominator in this is Rafael Devers. So he was unhappy, He also likely had a bunch of friends, because all these guys have friends in Miami. Everyone's got a friend who lives in Miami. And so he had some buddies at the game in Miami. He was annoyed. He wanted to stay in the game, so he snapped. Rafael Devers went full Samuel L. Jackson in Pulp Fiction, delivering threats with the finger motions. He had the finger motion going and showed up his manager. No ifs, ands, or buts about it. No ifs, ands, or buts about it. And having been around baseball players a lot back in the day and was around teams that were not necessarily all that good, it is against baseball decorum. Everyone knows if you have a beef with the manager, you take that internally, you take that into the locker room when the media is not allowed there, into the tunnel around the dugout where the cameras aren't there. You do not do it on the field. That is a breach of decorum. And you do that, you do it intentionally, you know what you're doing. Devers is not a newbie. He's not some young whippersnapper that just got to the major leagues. He's been around a long time. He knows the etiquette of baseball. That was an intentional act of malfeasance by Rafael Devers to show up his coaching staff, to show up his manager, and that's it. So baseball 101, you got a slow guy, you're down by a run, you put a faster guy in, you play small ball in the ninth inning, you try to tie the game. Devers is way slower. You know what he's like? In the internet age, he's AOL dial-up compared to the fast, high-speed internet we have today. He's America Online dial-up internet is what he is. In fact, he's so slow. You know how many steals he has? He's played 167 games, Devers, with the Giants. 167. One full season and five extra games. How many steals does he have? Does Rafael Devers have 12 steals? Does Rafael Devers have six steals or fewer than that? Option C, fewer than that. The answer is Rafael Devers has as many steals as I do and you do combined. None. He is a Giant. He has not stolen a base. He has not attempted to steal a base. He hasn't been thrown out. He hasn't stolen a base. He doesn't even bother. He's station to station. He's a dump truck, Rafael Devers, on the bases. So the strategy was sound. The strategy was perfect. Yet the manager, Tony Vitello, gets the wagging finger of shame. No, no, no, no, no, no, no, no, no, no, no, no, no. The wagging finger of shame. In basketball, they call it the Mutombo for the late Dikembe Mutombo. No, no, no, no, no. Get out of here. No, no, no, no. Get out of here. And that was Rafael Devers. That's what he did. He gave the wagging finger of shame. The wagging finger of shame, which is extra rich. Devers is coasting along in the middle of a multi-year, $313 million contract he signed with the Boston baseball team. He's on pace for just 23 home runs and 73 RBIs. The Giants could have gotten a guy out of the Mexican League that would have hit that many home runs and driven in that many runs and would not have cost him that much money. And oh, by the way, the Giants are on pace to lose 97 games this year with Rafael Devers. So things are going really well for Rafael Devers right now. Clearly they are. So get this man a juice box and a timeout. But wait, there's more. Furthermore, former Red Sox manager Alex Cora, he could not just sit back and watch. He had to get involved in this. Did you see? No? Maybe not. He has entered the chat. Alex Cora. Cora seemingly throwing some not-so-subtle shade the direction of Rafael Devers with a cryptic social media post. So Devers, we mentioned, you just talked about, he resisted being taken out of the game. He gave the finger wag. No, no, no, no, no, no, no, no, no, no, no, no, no. Just like that. Finger wag. No, no, no, no, no. So in Miami, and he shooed off the runner, very upset, frustrated, pouted more in the dugout. Of course, this went viral. Poor sportsmanship, bad attitude. Now, shortly after that, Alex Cora, who was fired as the Red Sox manager while I was at a Cincinnati Reds game back in April of this year, and he tweeted, but, and then he used the zipped mouth emoji. OMG. Yep. He sent out, but, dot, dot, dot, zipped mouth emoji. Wow. Wow. All right, question. How do you decode the former Red Sox manager, Alex Cora, and his cryptic post around the time Giant slugger Rafael Devers had his recent hissy fit? So using the time-tested Mallor Rosetta Stone, the answer is rather simple here. Devers was not tagged in this message. However, the venom still found the bullseye. The venom found the target here, and it was a subtweet sharp enough. How sharp was it to cut leather from Alex Cora? And Cora didn't name, as we said, Rafael Devers, Alex Cora. He didn't have to. That emoji did the talking. The zipped mouth emoji. The zipped mouth emoji did the talking. It did. And he waited. You could tell Alex Cora was sitting back, bored out of his mind, making gobs of money not to coach. Alex Cora sitting back, and he coiled like a, he was like a coiled anaconda. And he was in the weeds, just waiting around for that moment. You knew what was going to happen with Devers. The coiled anaconda in the weeds. And Alex Cora came out there and took a bite. Devers flinched, and Cora took a bite. And Rafael Devers delivering the perfect drama gift wrap right there. And Cora spent years camouflaging, polishing turds that Rafael Devers delivered with the Red Sox. And now he's covering him in shade. In shade. The message. Alex Cora basically said, oh, now you see it, huh? Now you see it, huh? How do you like that, Giants? Yeah, you like that? Yeah. Interesting. Very interesting. Things that make you go, hmm. It was his version of I tried to tell you. That's what it sounded like. Alex Cora's like, I tried to tell you. You wouldn't listen to me. Tried to tell you. He's like, this is what I dealt with. That's what he's saying. Am I reading too much into this? That was the most polite I told you so in recent baseball history from Alex Cora. Petty? Capital P petty. Yes. Absolutely petty. Absolutely. Was it accurate? Yes. Also accurate. Completely accurate. Cora just handed us the ultimate masterclass in baseball score settling while getting paid $7.25 million a year to sip cocktails on the beach and watch random baseball games and then send Molotov cocktails out at your former players. All right, meanwhile, last thing, to the Bronx we go. Follow up to a cup situation, not the World Cup, but a cup situation. Yankee second baseman Jazz Chisholm Jr. You might remember he fouled a ball off the groin region, and he left the game. He was in a lot of pain. He is refusing to wear a cup. He's taken a strong anti-cup position. He likes to go free of any kind of chastity belt on the ballsies. He does not want anything touching that area there. He described the pain level in the neither regions, the nether regions there, as a million, on a scale of 1 to 10, it was like a million, needed medical treatment. And he was said, I'm not wearing the protective cup by choice. Now, Jazz doubled down, saying he's never, ever worn a protective cup at any level of baseball in his pro career, not even in the minor leagues, where it is, oh, by the way, mandatory to wear said protection. Chisholm said that he said it was unlucky. So he's never been hit in that area, and this is the first time, and he does not plan to change. And that's it. He trusts his hands, his fielding, instead of a plastic device designed to protect very important real estate. And he said no. Teammates supposedly were laughing at him in the Yankee dugout. So that's a good spot. Let's pause right there. The question, what is your take? What is your take on what's going on here with Yankee second baseman Jazz Chisholm Jr. and his strong anti-cup stand? Now, this has been an issue in baseball for many, many years. I've told the story. When I covered baseball regularly, the Phillies had a guy that got hit playing third base right in that area. And it was led to one of the all-time great sound bites. I have it on a cassette tape somewhere from this guy named Was it Jim Fregosi, I believe it was, who ranted and raved about, you know, what did you think happened? He didn't have any cup on, you know, he got hit right in there. It was great. It was absolutely great. This also reminds me, Jazz Chisholm's position on this reminds me, I have a buddy of mine who I've worked with in radio. I will not name them. They drive all the time in the carpool lane and by themselves. And I said, well, you can't, you know, you shouldn't do that. You shouldn't drive in the carpool lane by yourself. And so the guy's driven for probably 15 years in the carpool lane by himself, gotten only one ticket, And so he did the math on it. He said, well, it's worth it. I've saved this amount of time. He showed me like the whole thing, imaginary Venn diagram. So I've driven, I've saved probably each day, I've saved 20 minutes of time. I've only gotten one ticket. So if you expand that over 10, he's giving me the whole math on it. That's the same thing Jazz Chisholm is doing. He's like, well, you know, I've never worn a cup. And I finally got hit in the nuts, but I, you know what? I've never done it, but it's not, it's rare and it's fine. I can deal with it and that's it. So he's treating the protective cup like it's a direct infringement on his civil liberties, that he must be free. He must be a free burden or free balling or whatever. Anyway, so Jazz apparently decided that he wants to let the twig and berries breathe, treating the

0: letting the world know, hey, here's a bullseye right there, no cup, and treating his most valuable asset, if you will, like baggage on an old Spirit Airlines flight. No protection, no insurance. Good luck. Good luck, and that'll cost you a little more. And with his extensive injury history, Jazz, who's been very active on the injured list, which used to be the disabled list, and all that stuff, tempting fate below the equator. Seemingly pure madness, and he's going, what could possibly go wrong? What could possibly go wrong? Jazz officially playing Russian roulette with every ground ball for the Yankees. It is the Ben Maller Show. 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Also on X, at Ben Maller. That's at Ben Maller. A lot of anticipation. There'll be a big trade involving Giannis Antetokounmpo today. The draft is tomorrow. Nothing has happened so far in the overnight. Straight ahead, yeah, jump a fence and find out. Jump a fence and find out when fence jumpers get caught. We'll get to that, and we will do it next. However, we go now to the Lorena Theater in Sherman Oaks, California, and let's see what's going on right now. It's right there on Ventura, and it's a few blocks down from the Fox Sports Radio studios. Let's find out what hour it is.
1: Number four.
0: Yeah, she made it back from Spokane, Washington. She was there over the weekend, had a gig there.
1: Or and, I didn't.
0: Went up to Chicken, Alaska and performed in beautiful Chicken, Alaska, which was a lot of fun. 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

0: locked in. If you like the show, we're here 5 nights a week, 4 hours a night. 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You can also hear the Fifth Hour podcast later on. Don't be listening now because we're doing this show, the Ben Maller Show Fifth Hour podcast, the mailbag, one of the more popular things that we have there over the weekend. So check that out. And on this show, 877-99 on Fox, also on X, at Ben Maller. That's at Ben Maller. You can say hello to Lorena, FSR Tech Queen.
1: Hi, Bill.
0: No talking. And Koopaloop, a Bronco fan. That's a Bronco fan. Your comments can and will be used against you in the court of the Maller militia, so please act accordingly. You see what I did? You gotta act accordingly. Otherwise, you'll end up in radio jail. And nobody wants to end up in talk radio jail. Blair in Maine was in talk radio jail for a while. It was really upsetting to him. Eileen in San Francisco writes in on Rafael Devers, says, Devers, waddle your fat ass off the field and go take some batting practice. I'm sick of that bad trade and this awful team. The Giants are riding the Vomit Comet. It's from Eileen in San Francisco. Well, thank you for the tribute there, mentioning the Vomit Comet, Eileen. I do appreciate that. Very kind. And that is one of the rare trades in baseball where both teams sucked. The Giants and the Red Sox, the one guy who's turned out to be good is not on the Red Sox or the Giants. Isn't that wild?
2: I was just about to say it didn't work out any better for the Red Sox.
0: No, the Giants, the Red Sox got a bunch of slop. And then the one guy who was part of that trade that's turned out to be good, you know who it was, Coop? He's not on the Red Sox or the Giants. That would be Kyle Harrison of the Milwaukee Brewers, who's pitching like an all-star this year for the Brew Crew. And he was in the trade. He was the pitcher. He's 8-1 this year. He came over from the Giants to the Red Sox. They repackaged him to the Milwaukee Brewers. And this guy's 8-1, an ERA of 2.50. Got a good strikeout to innings pitched ratio. And the numbers are solid across the board. And he was the guy, and he's not with the Red Sox. What happened? He only pitched in 3 games for the Red Sox, and then that's all. They said, well, we saw enough of you. Get your ass out of here. Good player development in Boston. Way to go, boys. Outstanding. All right, let's say hello to any, meeny, miny, miny. Let's go to Lucky Tony, who's in the Bay Area. Hello, Lucky Tony. Welcome.
3: Hey, Ben. Why did David Vasse run inside the beauty parlor?
0: I don't know.
3: Because the sign said facials. Thanks, Ben.
0: Let's say hello to Hollering James, who's in Minneapolis, Minnesota. Hello, Hollering James.
4: Benny and the Jets.
0: Are you eating?
4: I am munching on Doritos.
0: Well, there's nothing better at 4:35 in the morning to eat than eating Doritos or whatever it is.
1: Should we guess what flavor he's eating?
0: Oh, I hope it's not what I think it is. Let's guess. No, don't answer. Let's do round robin. We're going to guess what flavor Doritos Hollering James, is eating. I think you're eating. I'm going to hope for the sake here, the original nacho cheese flavor. That's what I'm going with. Lorena?
1: I'm going to go with the spicy sweet chili Doritos.
0: All right. To Koopaloo.
2: There's not a chance, Lorena. That's such a terrible guess.
0: That is a terrible guess, yes.
1: What do you mean?
5: I'm going to go with Cool Ranch.
0: Hold on a sec. Marcel, would you like to play Doritos picks with Hollering James, Marcel?
6: I got the food picks coming up right after.
0: What flavor Doritos, James, do you think James is eating, Marcel?
6: Nachos,
0: all right. Very good.
1: Nacho cheese flavor.
0: Metaphor Kyle, would you like to play our game? Metaphor Kyle, we're trying to guess what flavor Doritos Hollering James is eating.
7: The same kind that I'm sitting here eating, the nacho cheese.
0: All right. Reveal answers right now. Hollering James.
4: Who's got it right? Cool Ranch.
0: No! Yeah! No!
5: The best flavor.
0: No, you rat bastard. What's wrong with you, James? How dare you?
4: Oh, come on, Coop had it right.
0: No, you're on my naughty list now. You don't get a golden ticket. You don't get a golden ticket. No.
4: I've been cheated. I've been confounded.
0: Okay. Thank you, James.
4: Hey, Ben.
0: What?
4: Come on, I got some picks. I got some picks.
0: No, we don't want your picks. We definitely do not want. We don't want Poppy's picks. We don't want the Leprechaun's picks. You don't even know who's playing, so we certainly don't want your picks.
4: West Germany.
0: West Germany. What, not East Germany?
2: West Germany.
0: What else? What other countries? Go ahead there. No?
4: The USA.
0: USA. All right. We got that one right. USA. They're not playing today.
4: Paraguay.
0: All right. Thank you, James. Let's say hello to eeny, meeny, miny, moe. Let's go to Toby, who's in Minneapolis. Hello, Toby. Welcome.
8: Hey, how are you doing, Ben?
0: Hey.
8: Hey.
0: Toby, if I was any better, I'd be a Twin, but not a Minnesota Twin because they suck.
8: Well, you know what? The ownership is terrible. It is. I grew up,
2: Joe
8: Polad. I grew up with him, so I know him, and they're penny-pitching people. We do not like the Twins.
0: Yeah. By the way, Koopa Loop would like to file a complaint as a fan of the Angels. Compared to the Angels, the Twins have great ownership, so you're in really good shape.
8: We hate the Rally Monkey, though.
0: You don't like the Rally Monkey's offensive to you?
8: Yeah, the Rally Monkey beat the Twins.
0: Well, the Rally Monkey actually retired years ago.
2: Rally Monkey had nothing to rally for.
8: You know, it's really
0: the Rally Monkey lives in Palm Springs now at a resort. Yeah, what?
8: Well, no, the Rally Monkey beat the Twins in 2003.
0: Oh, yeah, that's over 20 years ago, so that's a long time.
8: I know. Well, I was in college back then, too.
0: The good old days back in college? Yeah, I hear you.
8: Yeah, you know what, though? I'm giving a shout-out to the fat baseball players, Major League Baseball.
0: There are a fair amount of fat players. They're hidden fat guys. Rowdy Tellez is bouncing around. He keeps changing teams. The Blue Jays catcher is out, the big fat catcher they have. He's out. What? Yes, what?
8: Well, the one guy, though, he got a stolen base. It took him like 1,500 games to get a stolen base.
0: Yeah.
8: Against the Twins.
0: Well, you always remember your first stolen base.
8: Cecil Fielder. He has more stolen bases than Nevers.
0: Oh, is that right? All right, hold on. Let's get to Marcel. We got to get to food picks. Marcel in Brooklyn. Hello, Marcel.
1: Why are we getting that?
0: I don't know.
9: Oh, absolutely. It's a good way to end a Father's Day weekend. And by the way, Ben, along with Coop de Loop and a wonderful man representing Fox Sports Radio and to my boys himself, happy belated Father's Day to each of one.
0: And a happy Father's Day to you, Marcel. Happy Father's Day.
9: A lot of kids
0: out there. A lot of Marcel babies out there. Little babies for Marcel. you little devil, Marcel. The ladies can't stay away from you, and you love the ladies. Let's do food picks here quickly.
9: And let's get into it, folks. So
0: yeah.
9: Here we go. Roll that music, Lorena.
0: All right. First up is Metaphor Kyle on food picks. Hello, Metaphor Kyle. You're eating.
9: A fan of me, as always. Welcome to the show, there. What do you have from last night from Father's Day weekend?
7: Wait, I have for last night? I didn't have nothing, but what did you have?
9: What?
7: I'm thinking that you had a meatball hoagie.
9: Meatball hoagie?
7: With provolone cheese.
0: Any onions in that, Kyle, or just no onions, just the meatball and the cheese?
7: Yeah, just that.
0: Okay. Marcel?
9: Well, believe it or not there, Kyle, this is not a mixed match, but... thank you for playing instead.
0: Do you feel honored, Marcel, that you gave Metaphor Kyle his name?
9: Yes, Metaphor Kyle is from Nevada in Las Vegas. Duh! Yeah.
7: No, I'm not. I just live here.
9: Yeah. Well, here
7: I'm
9: in
7: from
9: New York,
7: Chicago.
0: He's a Chicagoan boy, and he's wearing his special glasses where he can record you, Marcel.
9: Well, Shy Sound it is.
0: James would like to play food picks. James, you're on with Marcel. We're doing food picks.
9: Hello, James. Welcome to the show before we get to the guys here.
4: Repeat the question.
2: Jesus.
9: What is the food pick from last night from Father's Day weekend?
4: You had chili and beans.
9: Oh, do I mention it, chili and beans? Not the mixed match it is.
0: All right, I'm going to say you had pizza. And pizza.
9: We got the pizza and the mixed match for you, buddy.
0: Go ahead, Lorena.
9: Lorena, go right ahead.
1: I'm going to say you had barbecued hamburgers.
0: barbecue
9: hamburgers. What?
0: Barbecue sauce, or was he actually barbecue?
1: You barbecue them on the grill.
0: Oh, okay. All right.
9: That's well, more barbecue sauce. 4th of July. And the barbecue coming. Hamburger is not a mixed match, Lorena, but thank you.
0: Koopaloop.
9: Koopaloop got the same with me and Ben, so what do you have?
2: Marcel, I think that you had the new Angus cheesesteak from Arby's.
0: Oh, that does look good, actually.
2: It was.
9: Yeah. We have.
0: Was it good?
2: Yeah.
0: Is it really?
2: Yeah, I liked it. It was really good.
0: Yeah, it looked good on the photos, yeah.
9: But not a mixed match as well.
0: No, sorry, Kurt.
9: Thank you for that. And Ben, put the smiles on your face.
0: I'm smiling.
9: Because pizza is
0: yeah, a little Father's Day pizza pie. Now, James, do you support the campaign to rename the Hudson the Brunson? Do you support that? No? Apparently.
9: Well, I have to say Hudson on Bronson for my Knickerbockers is always a bee honor.
0: Well, no, there's a campaign to change the name of the Hudson to honor Jalen Brunson.
9: Oh, yes, representing my Knickerbockers itself. It's just like consider this there, Ben, Hudson Valley.
0: Yeah.
9: And Westchester.
0: I got it.
9: It's a perfect.
0: All right. Very nice. Metaphor, Kyle, I think we're done with Marcel. Is that correct?
7: Yeah. Hey, so listen, Ben, I do have to call and tell you real quick a couple of things. First thing is I lost our bet, the one with Mike Bring saying bang more than 3 times on air. He said it once.
0: That's it.
7: Only once. Second thing is, I heard you say it earlier, people always flooding your emails and stuff with, did you see this over the weekend? Did you watch the roof football catch championship on the Ocho this weekend?
0: No.
7: I didn't even know that was a sport.
0: I don't even know what that is. I have no idea.
7: It's literally where you throw the football on top of the roof and you catch it. They created an actual sport of that.
0: Yeah, we call that futzing around. We were kids. That's what we call it.
7: And the last thing, man, listen, sitting out here in the desert, you get a little bored, so I did something, right? I asked AI what it thought of you, and literally this is what it said. What I respect about Maller is that he doesn't take himself too serious, and that he treats sports exactly like they are. Entertainment and escape. He's got an old school raw sports blogger energy where he'll just completely roast a team or a player without pulling punches. Plus, the guy has a massive grit of himself. He's been grinding the overnight radio scene for decades.
0: You don't need to read the whole thing. It was very kind. I'm AI approved. Very kind of AI.
7: AI approves you.
0: There you go.
7: I love it, man.
0: Right. Well, that'll help me out when I lose my job to AI. I will thank AI for approving me.
1: You're going to lose your job if you don't go to break.
0: All right. Thank you. There he goes. We got the Maller Militia feud, 877-99-FOX. Lorena says she will actually treat me like Jazz Chisholm and kick me right without a cup, right in the family jewels right there.
1: I'll do it.
0: All right. How dare you? We'll get to the Maller Militia feud, 877-99 on Fox, and we'll get to it. We'll do it next. However, it is the B block. What hour is it?
1: That's fine. Number 4.
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0: 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I'm Bill Miller.
1: Love you.
0: Well, thank you for that. 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It gets cannibalized. There's a best of version, which we'll pick a day this week. Will be nothing but commercials. 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And it's 0.3 seconds long. So check out the Ben Maller Show podcast. Thank you in advance.
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4: It's time for another Maller game show.
5: No, you're so dumb.
4: We surveyed 100 people. 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
6: The Lakers?
7: I believe the answer is the Clippers.
4: That is the top answer. 40 points. It's Maller Militia Feud.
0: Let's do it. Here we go. We'll play the feud. By the way, I mentioned this earlier. It didn't pay it off. There was a NASCAR race in San Diego at an active military base, and some knucklehead decided to jump the fence and is now facing, I believe, federal charges because it was at the Coronado Naval Base in San Diego.
8: So it's like a crime.
0: Like a legit, like you're not just a, hey, dummy, knock it off. So anyway, let's play the game right now. We have a fan favorite from the North End to Boston, always very hard to track down. We say hello to Mark from the North End. Hello, Mark. Welcome.
9: Good morning, Ben. I got my cup on.
0: You're always prepared. You got to protect the twig and berries. All right, hold on a second. We've got... Who do we have? Is he on hold? Put him on hold. We have Far Out Dave. Hello, Far Out Dave in Ohio.
10: Good morning.
0: Okay.
10: I don't have my cup. I'm putting it on right now.
0: We don't really care about your cup. All right. Which category? Pick a number here.
8: I think we're going to go with category number one.
0: Number one. All right, number gentlemen. 100 people surveyed. The top 1, 2, 3, 4, 5, 6 answers on the board. Name a popular summer activity for kids. Your name is your buzzer if you want to go first.
10: Dave. Jockstrap. Putting your jockstrap on.
0: All right. You're an idiot. Mark.
11: Swimming.
0: Yeah, that was the number one activity for the kiddos in the summertime. Got to go out to the pool, to the beach.
10: Oh.
0: All right, or the lake or whatever. All right, Mark, you go again. Name a popular summer activity for kids.
11: Little League Baseball.
0: Little League Baseball. Is that on there? No, that is not on there. There's 1, 2, 3, 4, 5 answers. Far Out Dave, who's effing around. Far Out Dave.
10: Sidewalk chalk.
0: Sidewalk chalk. No, that is incorrect. Go ahead there, Marky Mark.
11: I'm going to go with summer camp.
0: Yeah, that was the number two answer. Are you cheating, Mark? That was the number two answer, going to camp. All right, you're up again there, Marky Mark.
11: School vacation.
0: School vacation. Far Out Dave. You're out of silly answers?
11: No.
0: All right. Now, the other answers, you win. 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
3: Egypt had never won a World Cup game until Sunday night. With three goals in the second half, Egypt beat New Zealand 3-1. Cape Verde, in its first ever World Cup this summer, had tied Spain in its opener and then tied Uruguay 2-2. Spain dominated Saudi Arabia Sunday 4-0. Iran and Belgium finished in a 0-0 tie. American Wyndham Clark won the U.S. Open by one stroke. He was up by six to start the day. In the WNBA's late game in L.A., the Sparks hit a three-pointer at the buzzer to beat New York 98-97. The IndyCar winner was Christian Lundgaard at Road America in Wisconsin. And on the streets of San Diego at Naval Base Coronado, a NASCAR win for Corey Heim, a part-time driver. At the College World Series, North Carolina stayed alive, taking Game 2 over Oklahoma. The Sunday night ball game to the Phillies over the Mets 6-2. Kyle Schwarber hit its 29th homer. I'm Steve DeSager.
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0: And just like that, we are off and running on a Monday morning. It is Two Pros and a Cup of Joe, Fox Sports Radio. LeVar Arrington, Brady Quinn, Jonas Knox with you here. 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And if you are listening on the podcast, we appreciate that as well, too. 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Speaking of the World Cup, here are the results from yesterday's games. Spain over Saudi Arabia 4-0. Belgium and Iran tied 0-0. Uruguay and Cape Verde tied 2-2. And Egypt beat New Zealand 3-1. And with that, happy post Father's Day to you and yours.
1: Yeah, hope you guys enjoyed it. Hope you enjoyed it. Hope all the fathers out there enjoyed it. You know, it's a day of celebration of a man.
0: That's right.
1: But, well, some would say, well, never mind. All right. Never mind.
0: What would they say?
1: Some would say.
0: You know, let's just get it started early.
1: I mean, well, okay. Some would say women too these days and be comfortable saying it.
0: Yeah, by the way, talk about monopolizing the Mother's and Father's Day.
1: And dominate the conversation.
2: He's the daddy.
0: Way to go.
1: With what I'm not so sure wouldn't be valid points.
0: That's a shrewd move by everybody
1: just
0: involved.
1: Just claiming all ours. Anyway, but being a dad is much more than the title, obviously. So to all the guys out there that really put in the time and the effort, you know, shots out to them, man. It's interesting because I experienced some stuff yesterday. And, well, it's apparent when a father's influence and guidance and clarity and authority is not present. That's all I'll say. Sometimes it's very prevalent, too, just super prevalent in the way you see some of these young kids conduct themselves. This is sad and unfortunate that some of them don't get the experience of understanding how to act, how to do things in a manner that is heading towards being a man, an adult male. So there you go.
0: You want to talk about it?
1: I mean, you know,
0: it is a wild.
1: So I spent the day watching, Santana, Antonio Pierce, some may know as the coach, former coach of the Las Vegas Raiders, and TJ Hushmanzada, his son plays as well. They both play at the 12 year old level of, you know, elite travel basketball. And so there were some really competitive games, some really good teams. And this one team in particular, they were pretty good. And the one kid was really good. Like he was, by far and away, the best player on their team. And so they end up playing Antonio Pierce. They beat TJ's son's team and eliminated them, but they ended up playing AP's son's team, and they ended up losing that game. It was a close game. They lost the game. So I see the kid sitting there with his head down, and, you know, I pat him on his head and say, you know, like, good game, like, you know, you can play some ball. Kid said, "Don't touch me." I was like, "Huh? Like, oh, my bad. Like, yeah, don't touch me." I was like, "Hey, bro." I was just saying you had a good game and you could play ball. I was like, I don't think you have to be nasty about it. And then his mom and his dad, whatever he was. They're like, well, you know, he had a rough game. They lost. I was like, yeah, but that doesn't mean you have to conduct yourself that way. And I walked away. But the mentor in me, I've dealt with, and when you've seen as much as I've seen during the years and times that I've mentored and have coached, like, again, I tell people all the time, the first kid I ever truly mentored was Sean Merriman, like, first one. So I've been doing this a really long time. And I was like, I've seen the kids that make it. and they do well, even if they don't make it playing ball, because most of the kids you'll be around, they don't make it playing ball. That's just the reality of it. But if they're a good dude, like good kid, they're being raised right, or something about what they have going on is structured right, they go down. I mean, so many guys from military to doing well in school to have done well in business just because of the foundational components of them being a part of sports. And I had to walk back over. I had to go back over to this family. And I was like, you know, I just want to let you know. And I was like, you can do with it what you want to do with it, you know, however you want to take it. But I was like, you just never know who you're entertaining. You should make it a point for you as the parent and as the young man who's sitting there. You should make it a point to always be kind and gracious and humble. Like, well, he lost. I said, you don't act like a loser when you lose. I said, winners lose. If you're going to raise a winner, then you should raise your kid understanding that be gracious and be kind even in a loss, because that's what winners do. And I said, and they got offended. They're like, he's 12 years old. I said, to whom much is given, much is required. And it's a lesson, whether you think it's a hard lesson or not, a light lesson, it's a lesson that you need to make very apparent to your son. Because I could be a guy that didn't care and just walk away and be like, oh, yeah, I heard about the kid on that one team, da, da, da. Oh, nasty attitude. Kid can play some ball, but is he worth it? I don't think he would be worth it. He's got a nasty attitude. Probably isn't coachable. And to the parents out there, your kid can fall victim to not being recruited because of you. It might not have anything to do with your child. It could be you. So just a thought, you know, just a thought coming away from the day, you know.
0: I didn't get recruited because I sucked. Well, so it was whole.
1: But
0: whole
1: you didn't suck as a person. That's a far more controversial way of sucking.
0: I don't
1: when
0: know.
1: You suck as a person.
0: I don't know. I'm looking at this fine tally we got going, and
1: you suck as a person.
0: Yeah, it's pretty apparent. The paragraph to go along with it. But yeah, listen, hey, you know, that's you know, you set them up for success or set them up for failure, and that's just how that goes. Now speaking,
1: I hope it works out though. Like, yeah. I wish them well. I don't say that in malice. I just say it as an observation. Like, you know, make sure your kids are aware of the fact you could be entertaining someone that could be hiring you years down the line. You could be, it could be anything, right? There could be any given scenario of something positive that comes from your interactions with somebody that you've met. You don't want to make it about how your conduct was detrimental to your reputation. Like, at 12 years old, people, at 12 years old. Yeah. I mean, it's never too young to be a good, well-mannered young person. 12 years old.
0: Now, let me ask you guys this. You mentioned you never know who you're going to entertain. Have you guys been entertained? Because there's been some complaints and
1: Love
0: some
1: Allen?
0: People, it's been some complaints, some people, watching either the World Cup or some of these other sporting events with the crafty way in which advertisements and things like that have popped up, whether it's the hydration breaks that soccer's got halfway through each half, to where, you know, they're talking about, well, we got to make sure that the players are, you know, hydrated and they've got all their fluids and whatnot. And then people have realized, nah, it's just a way for them to go ahead and throw a few ads in there. It feels like the complaints have been running rampant. Have you guys noticed any of that? And is there a problem with that? Because here's my takeaway. We grew up in a time where you had commercial breaks. There was no, you could just fast forward through everything. So maybe I'm just used to it from our viewing experience, but I look at it and I go, I don't have an issue with it at all. I get it. I understand, you know, nowadays everybody's got everything, you know, at the click of a button on a phone. They can go on an app. They can just do anything they want and stream past it or fast forward through anything. To me, I look at it and I go, these ad companies and these networks and streaming platforms are trying to get as much money as they can. And for anybody that doesn't like the commercial breaks or the constant advertisements on their screen, just realize what it was like back in the day where there were actual breaks, actual commercials before you could come back and get stuff done. Like it just, I don't have an issue with it, but I've seen a lot of people with some blowback on some of the viewing experiences lately when it comes to television.
1: Q. Well, I'll say this. I'll say this about, I've been out much of the last few days. And so I've been seeing it in the world. And so being at a restaurant, like a sports bar or, you know, in a facility, you know, like a tournament facility, I'm seeing the games. So I'm not watching it closely enough for it to impact me that way where I would say, that aspect of it would be a major conversation piece for me just because in the settings that I was in, I wasn't sitting down. Like I watched the USA play. But other than that, like everything else has been pretty casual in my approach to watching it.
0: I don't even like, cause I see people who look at it and they go, oh, this isn't soccer. This isn't the traditional way you do it. You're supposed to play 45-minute halves and blah, blah, blah, and all this stuff. And it's like, well, you know, they're you know, trying to figure out a way to get as much ad revenue as they can. And it's like, well, yeah, like that's how this works. And if live sports is the only show in town when it comes to actual live events that you've got to be there to watch, I don't see why throwing some ads in where they can get them in should be a problem for anybody. Again, we grew up with commercial breaks, dedicated commercial breaks to where if you watched a half hour TV show, in reality, it was 22 minutes because there were 8 minutes of commercials. Like that's like, I'm used to it. We were sort of, born into that, so to speak. And so when I hear the conversation or the complaint about it, I just don't have a problem with it.
2: I don't agree with that though. It's gotten worse. It hasn't gotten better. Like you can say, well, yeah, we used to have, you know, commercial breaks at the end of a quarter or half, what have you. But I mean, you are interjecting with the hydration breaks and creating four quarters as opposed to two halves of soccer. Like I can see how soccer purists have an issue with it. And even more than that, thinking about like any NFL college football game you watch nowadays, how many times do you see, you know, a touchdown, they go to commercial, and then they come back, they kick off, go to commercial. I mean, it's gotten way worse than it used to be with trying to find different ways of implementing advertising into any live sporting event. And honestly, like one of the things that you talked about with sitcoms, well, that's because you kind of live in the past, Jonas, because no one watches sitcoms anymore.
0: No, I'm not saying, that's how it was back then.
2: Exactly. But listen why that stopped and what they're trying to do now. Because people got so tired of that, they literally went to, you know, Netflix where you don't have any. Like you're paying for a subscription so you can get rid of all of that. I mean, in fact, you can pay now, you know, now, whether it's, you know, Pandora, whether it's Spotify, whether it's whatever service, you could pay a premium to make it go away.
1: Yeah.
2: So I would actually argue that it's become worse now, so more than ever. And it's really interjected itself into sports to a point where it's like, all right, like we get it. You've got to make your money off this too. But has like sports jumped the shark in that regard or TV in regards to advertisers to the point where it's impacting the product? Like I had someone say to me this week, they're like, hey, did you notice obviously the US Open, one of the four majors was taking place. They're like, NBC took like an 11-minute commercial break. I'm like, what do you mean? They're like, well, it was about 4 to 5 minutes of commercials. And then they do this thing where they call playing through, where they take the actual live feed, they put it into a smaller box. And they're then playing commercials again on the side of that while it's going on. So at least you can watch to some degree, but it's still being interrupted by something. Now, granted, this is while 60 golfers are on the course and you've got shots you can show, things you can do. It's gotten to a point where I do feel like TV needs to be more cognizant of how they're impacting the product. There's some people who feel like the U.S. wouldn't be playing as well in the World Cup, and take your stance however you want, if they didn't have hydration breaks. That, like, it's actually played to the advantage of the American culture of having quarters, and quarters being more of a thing that have been kind of come about because it's the model that we've used to televise sports. And it's hard to argue that. So I would disagree heavily. Like, I think it's gotten way worse, and to the point where consumers are trying to find ways around it. And so are streaming platforms.
1: I mean, I don't know if I say that's such a hardcore fan approach to it or hardcore look at it. I think that people are always going to have issues with the product one way or the other. And if it's the idea of commercial breaks, I mean, we look at the UFC and what they just did with Paramount. And I know we have that on the rundown. The amounts of money that are being demanded by these sports leagues from these streaming platforms or the regular secular TV platforms, I mean, or terrestrial, not secular, terrestrial. How are you going to pay it? How are we going to keep up with all of the relationship between the franchises, the league, and the platforms that they're airing on? How are you going to pay it? They got to keep finding ways to create inventory to be able to sell the advertising that's going to allow for them to be able to pay these exorbitant amounts of money. How do you find your way around it? It's a necessary evil.
0: I just look at it and I go, it's not like they're going to do less ads moving forward. It's not like they're going to cut back. If there's ways that they can modify the viewing experience to where you don't notice it as much, all right, I'm sure they'll look into that. I just look at it and go, it's not going to, and there was, I think it was the New York Times did a talk to a bunch of different soccer experts, former players, people like that about the World Cup and the hydration breaks specifically. And yeah, there were varying opinions and people that felt strongly or more strongly than the other, but they all kind of agreed, yeah, it's not going to change. Like it's probably going to be here to stay. And what that means, you know, moving forward and whether or not, you know, EPL games or, you know, something like that are impacted or do they do something similar?
2: There's no chance they'll ever go to it.
0: I look at it and I go, I don't know. I can't see a world in which these streaming platforms or networks are like, well, we'll cut back on our ad revenue so people can enjoy the game more. I just think it's the cost of doing business. And to me, to complain about it, I think there's bigger issues.
1: Look at it this way. Like you just said, they found a solution for what sitcoms were doing. So maybe they'll find a solution. Somebody, a next wave of technology will figure out a way to solve for this.
2: Here's the hard part with that is in a live sporting event, and you'll see it sometimes, like if you have a streaming service that you pay a subscription for, it just cuts to like a generic screen.
1: Yeah.
2: Until the play comes
1: back. Be right back with like the right elevator music or the spa music.
2: And that's essentially the pivot. So in this regard, like it would take a league to stand up or players to stand up and say like, we're not down with this. We don't like doing this. Because it's one of those, I don't see it changing in the EPL. I don't see it changing in some of these other professional soccer leagues because it's what it's always been. And there's elements of the NHL that some people think they're archaic, but they're not going to change either in how they go about, you know, their game. You know, what are they going to start having hydration breaks in the middle of the first period for hockey? I mean, there's certain things they've got to do the ice. But outside of that, like it's pretty much remained the same. What's ironic about it in some ways, like baseball, you know, it's naturally got built in breaks where they can do it, but they've sped up the game by having the pitch clock. Like, so instead of creating a longer window for commercials and those breaks, they've actually made it faster. And it's been something that, you know, quite frankly, behind the scenes on TV, like we've talked about before with college football, like games were getting so long. Because of the amount of times the clock would stop with a gain first down and everything that went along with that, that viewership started to get hurt by it. Like, there's a certain point where, you know, you get over a 3 hour and 20 minute game. You're like, this is an eternity. It feels like it's way too long for college football. You know, about 3 hours is the sweet spot. And then anything over that, like 3:14, 15.

0: And that's what I think is the biggest issue and something that networks going to be too careful of in the future. 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
2: Really? Go ahead, Q. Really? Like, this is what we're doing. This is what we're doing right now. We're going to talk trash on advertising, and then now we're advertising. Like, go ahead. You guys go ahead. I'm not a party to this.
0: It feels a little hypocritical.
2: I'm not a party to this. Go ahead.
1: I didn't have an issue.
2: No. Jonas, we see what you just did. You know what, Q? Go ahead. Keep the party rolling. Right. Go ahead.
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2: For the fans out there, just notice LeVar did not do any reads. No advertising.
0: He's
2: none
0: a man
2: of
0: the
2: it.
0: People. All right? He's a man of the people.
2: I'm for y'all.
1: I got no issue.
2: Right? I'm with y'all.
1: Add away. Ad free.
2: No, hell no.
1: We are going to have the usuals coming up later on. We got another edition of In Case You Missed It. We've also got the FSR IR. We'll close up shop with another edition of The Leftovers. All of it is yours here on this 3-hour extravaganza. Up next, though, we've got ourselves an update and we've got ourselves hope that something big could happen. We'll tell you what it is right here on FSR.
0: Well, here's another ad for you, LeVar. I want to be honest with you guys about something. 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
10: My objection to soccer and the World Cup is A, the U.S. men team, they never do anything. 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

0: that DC right there, boy. Godfather of Go-Go. You ain't even know what you did right there, did you? You don't even know what you did right there, did you? Come on. Give me the beat.
1: What was that?
0: Boy, he'll give it to you. Look. He'll give it to you. Give me the bridge now. Yeah. I feel like busting loose. Busting loose. Give me the beat. Come on. Shouts out to Chuck, man. Uncle Chuck.
1: What up, Chuck?
0: Nah, he's resting.
2: Yeah, well, all right, I see you, Lorena.
0: He's resting.
2: I see what
0: easy,
2: you're bringing
0: but,
2: this morning.
0: Yeah, but he brought us some go-go funk right now.
3: I got the funk today, boys.
1: You can get the
2: Hey, she's about ready to bust loose.
0: Oh, you had no idea if you... Oh, God.
1: That's there. Rude.
0: Well done. Well done. I mean, her stories are the best. I tell you what.
2: She does have some interesting stories.
0: They are the best. And she's just so casual, and the delivery is so good because it's just so Lorena Lee casual.
2: Yeah.
0: Shouts out
2: you
0: to Lorena.
2: You grew up with drama like that, huh, Lorena?
3: Mm-hmm.
2: Yeah. You can tell.
0: Oh, she created.
2: You're very comfortable in that environment.
4: Streets of Coos Bay.
3: I'm not from Coos Bay, Jonas.
4: It is Two Pros and a Cup of Joe
0: here
4: on Fox Sports Radio.
0: Yeah, that is the name of the
4: LeVar
0: show.
4: LeVar Arrington, Brady Quinn, Jonas Knox with you. We're going to bust loose with another edition of In Case You Missed It coming up here in about 15 minutes.
0: Up top, Jonas. Up top. Yeah, dog.
4: What
0: like
4: up,
0: that.
4: Chuck?
0: What's up, Chuck Brown? Yeah.
4: Right now, though, it is time for the Tire Rack play of the day.
5: Still some chaos. Laporte knocked it down, and it's in. It's Oyarzabal. It's 2-0 for Spain, and all their struggles against Cape Verde have been wiped away 20 minutes in against Saudi Arabia.
4: Fox TV on the call. 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By the way, Cape Verde, which I think LeVar, that was the team. Yeah, that too.
0: A lot of motivation to be good. You want to win.
4: I think the
0: you want to be loved by your fellow country people.
4: Much better than I think a lot of people give them credit for. And
0: I give them a ton of credit.
4: They were playing in Miami last night, and I guess the temperatures were, it was at like 7:30 at night. It was 85 degrees, felt like 95. And I have a buddy who lives down there, and he said that he had an opportunity to go. There were free tickets that this guy he knew couldn't give him away because nobody wanted to sit in the heat. I guess it was like really bad. So those hydration breaks, saving a lot of people there. Right. But you animals want them to just, you know,
0: animals
4: just lose all their fluids and then run the risk of
0: who were they playing?
4: Having an issue. I don't remember, to be honest with you.
2: Isn't that who you have substitutions for? Like, isn't that why you have like a bench? You know, it's not just like one guy playing 90 plus minutes.
4: Uruguay. Okay. Uruguay is who,
2: Uruguay.
4: Is who they play.
2: That's a classic Miami summer right there, man. Let me tell you something. You open that door at 5 a.m. and you just get hit with a muggy smack to the face of humidity. And it's about probably 81. And it might not get hotter than 90 during the day. I mean, it stays somewhere in between that temperature, but it's going to be pretty damn humid throughout the course of the day. Once it gets up to 90, there's a little bit of a breeze. It'll burn off. You know, I'd say probably somewhere between about noon to 4 p.m. And then as the nighttime falls, you'll start to get some of that humidity picking up again. So
4: swamp ass weather for sure.
2: Oh, yeah. Yeah. Like for all those guys out there who like to live freely and, you know, they're going to say like, I'm not going to wear any underwear. Okay. Good luck. You're going to show everyone your butt sweat. I'm telling you right now.
0: You might show them your butt sweat with the boxers on too. So. Once the sweat starts to come in, just go ahead and, you know, just let it go. Cause that thing, that's called air quicksand. That air down there in Miami, that is quicksand. Like you get into it and it's like that. You know how like that repellent force field, you like try to push through it and you're like, I could just, a little bit further. That humidity down there is so heavy. It's super thick. I don't know how, like, guys training on the beaches and stuff like that and getting prepared for the seasons down in Miami. I mean, there are ulterior motives for being in Miami training, but I will say it is a great place. The seafood is good. You know, you get, they got good crab claws down there. They're known for like those big jumbo crab claws, you know.
4: I'm looking, looking at some of these humid, like I'm a nerd like this. So I want to see some of the humidity. We're looking at 80% right now presently on Miami.
2: Yeah. Yeah.
0: That's It'll bring you to your knees, man. Like, seriously, like, no
4: That's
0: BS.
4: That's disgusting, actually.
0: But for some strange reason, it works when you go to the beach because, well, I mean, you know, the butt sweat is okay because you got a swimsuit on, you know, and there's water nearby and you can cool off in the water, which it's warm, by the way. But you can cool off in the water. Yeah, there you go.
4: Now, you guys got hope that the U.S. is going to potentially be a World Cup champion at the end of this whole
2: thing. I mean, why not, right? Zlatan says they got a shot, so whatever he says. I tried to, you know, lean on that a little bit. I think the bigger question
0: for I got that.
2: Yeah. By the way, the most entertaining part of any of the coverage might be the disdain it feels like there is between Zlatan and Alexi Lawless. I'm not sure what's going on there, but
0: they really be getting it in. Like, dude, be like,
2: yeah, it doesn't. It,
0: he gets, they get irritated. There. Yeah, no. There's some real irritations there, man. It's kind of funny. It's like very awkward, actually.
4: Yeah,
2: it is. Yeah. It's made for some viral clips. I was gonna say the more interesting thing I think is like, do you sit your guys? The U.S. has already won its group. They don't need to win this next match. Do you play some of the reserves? Sit your guys? Do you play them a little bit? Like, I don't know soccer well enough to know, like, does momentum matter? Does getting guys out of their routine matter? Is it all just about rest, trying to prevent injuries? I mean, it feels like, to your question, like, yeah, the U.S. does have a shot. Like, they're playing well. And again, just based on, you know, betting favorites and looking at the odds, they've got a really nice path to try to do something special, something that they've maybe never done before. So I don't know, but I feel like the decision they've got to make with this next game coming up is like, do we play anyone? Do we just play all our reserves and let those guys rest? And if you do that, does that take away from some of your momentum? Like, we talk about this with other sports all the time. Is it applied the same way in soccer?
0: That's a good question.
4: Just, I mean, play the reserves. Let them get some love. Let them get out there and have some World Cup reps going. If playing your reserves after you've already clinched and all the time in between now and the knockout stage is really going to kill your momentum, then you're not deserving of winning the World Cup. And by the way, they're not going to win the World Cup. The quarterfinals is the best they've ever done. Hey, but that's okay.
0: But why do you say that? Qualify it.
4: Okay, soccer is not our thing. Like, I think that at
2: but why can't
4: points,
2: it be our thing? Like this team is completely different than what it's been in the past.
4: Well, agreed. I have a couple of different reasons why soccer can't be our thing this year at the World Cup.
0: Why?
4: All right. France, Spain, England, Argentina, Portugal, Brazil, Germany, Netherlands, and Norway. Those things are the reason why. The U.S. can't.
0: You that just sound mean like we somebody can't, that's we can't not an. You're not a competitor.
4: What do you mean?
2: He would have rooted for Russia back during the Olympics. We're playing hockey, like like versus the U.S. Like, he would have rooted for. Be like, well, it's Russia. They're just that good at hockey. We can't beat them.
4: If the miracle
2: never would have happened if Jonas was even a part of that organization.
4: I mean, look, and you know,
0: it's interesting that you raised it that way, though. Raised your discussion point through that. You know, I did like a little bit of a dive on it because I don't know soccer like that. I know that they, you know, Pulisic is dealing with his injury and so they get time to
2: calf.
0: Yeah, they get time to hopefully get healthy where they're full strength going into coming out of the knockout round. But I asked myself, is it coaching? Like, what is the reason why? It's been since 1930, I believe, that that this team has gone 2-0 or gone undefeated in the early rounds, early stages of the World Cup. And it was an interesting, like, kind of framing of it is that in years past, this is a team that has mostly domestic players. You have like 2-3 players that played, you know, in abroad. But this roster that they've put together are, it's a collection of some of the best Premier League soccer players that the world, not America, that the world has to offer. And I think that that's the difference. I don't think there's any reason where we would say we pale in comparison in terms of our athletic and our talent, our athletic abilities and talent as American players, because they're playing against these guys all year round now anyway. So I think the difference is that the familiarity of this group of guys will, to me, lend to them having a built up amount of confidence because they've navigated so far without losing. So I think they have just as much of a chance to compete for it as any other nation out there that's competing for it. I don't get caught up into throwing all those names.
2: Far.
0: Yeah, let's not throw all those names out.
2: By the way, Jonas threw out a lot of names. Let me just give you the probable path through the United States. In the round of 32, they're most likely going to play Bosnia-Herzegovina, which is not one of those teams Jonas named. In the round of 16, it's looking like potentially Belgium or Egypt. So not any of those teams that he mentioned before. It wouldn't be until the quarterfinals where the United States would potentially face Spain, Colombia, Croatia, and then really the semifinals is when you would most likely encounter a France, Germany, Netherlands. So the path is not what Jonas wants to lay it out to be. But to his point, those players or those teams all have studs. And when you do look at some of our players, like, yes, there's EPL players, there's really good players, but like, was it Belungan, the forward?
4: Hey, like, sounds about
2: he
4: right.
2: Could have played, he could have played for England. And I think the reason why he wasn't going to play for England is because he wasn't going to play ahead of Harry Kane. So there are elements of like guys who, yeah, they play with the EPL, but they're also not, you know, playing over some of the other guys who are on some of those teams that are some of the top, but that doesn't mean we can't upset. It doesn't mean we can't make a run. You know, we've got a lot of momentum right now. It's fun to see.
4: To be continued. I've got more thoughts on this, but you know what? Wow. How about you upgrade the FIFA World Cup 2026 setup? 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Spain beat Saudi Arabia 4-0. Belgium and Iran tying 0-0. Uruguay and Cape Verde tied 2-2. And Egypt beat New Zealand 3-1. Up next, we will have another edition of In Case You Missed It, and it's yours right here on FSR.
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4: Hey, it's Jonas Knox. Trained to push past the pain, not athletes, just people. 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While millions watch the World Cup, they're fighting to survive in silence. 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
1: Coming up 10 minutes from now, we are going to get to the bottom of some fun rumors. 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
1: You know, guys, buying a house, buying a property is a big occasion. It's an investment, a long-term investment, but it also shows hard work, dedication to your craft, saving, like all the other things that come along with it. It's difficult to do. And so once you do that and you accomplish it, it's a pretty momentous occasion. And some people like to celebrate the occasion. Maybe they'll, you know, get a bottle of champagne, or maybe they'll, have a cigar, like who knows, whatever your celebration is. Some people even like to dress up for the occasion from time to time so they can post the photos celebrating the big event. And that's where Jameson Williams of the Detroit Lions steps in, because Jameson Williams recently bought a new home in the Metro Detroit area.
2: Yeah, congrats, Jameson. Congrats.
1: He was, they posted a picture with the real estate team. Showcasing Jameson Williams buying his new property. And people quickly noticed that his attire for the occasion was interesting. Donning a black hooded sweatshirt and a pair of shorts that said Slam a Slut Records.
0: Dang.
1: Now,
0: well, that kind of gives you all the message that you need, right?
1: With the number 69 on him.
0: Oh, wow.
1: So I don't know if I'm not familiar with Slam a Slut Records.
2: Well, you came to the right place, because I have found their merch site. You can find all their clothing at Slam a Slut Records.shop. You've got shorts anywhere between $125 to $150, sweatshirts, which. Have a woman on the front being handed money. Those are out of stock, though. All their sweatshirts are out of stock. In fact, there's a few that probably aren't safe to actually describe on radio.
1: It's, hey, what's the name of that record company again? I'll Slam a Slut.
0: I'll Slam a Slut. We are
1: Hank. Hey, it's Jonas Knox. And you think NASCAR, you think about the driver behind the wheel, but race day doesn't happen without the people behind the scenes. The pit crew changing 4 tires in 9 seconds. The crews working dawn till dark. And many of them, they're veterans and military family members. That's what Unsung Heroes is about. It's a new campaign from Vet the Vote launching this month with NASCAR, honoring the veterans and military family members who keep America's sports running. 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This year, as America turns 250, you can help them reach the rest. For just $25, a dollar for every decade of American independence, you help finish the job. 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
29: When I was diagnosed with Hodgkin lymphoma, I had so many questions. 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
34: Wyndham Clark of the U.S. won the U.S. Open by one stroke. He was up by six to start Sunday, then shot a final round 73 in New York. Sam Burns finished second. Scotty Scheffler fell to a tie for fourth place. At the World Cup, Egypt posted its first ever World Cup victory, 3-1 over New Zealand with three goals in the second half. Spain dominated Saudi Arabia 4-0. Cape Verde tied Uruguay 2-2. Belgium and Iran finished in a 0-0 tie. To the NBA, Atlanta is reportedly re-signing C.J. McCollum to a one-year deal and acquiring guard Aaron Wiggins from Oklahoma City. WNBA wins for Washington, Las Vegas, and L.A., which beat New York on a three at the buzzer, 98-97. And in the Sunday night ball game, Kyle Schwarber in Philadelphia hit his 29th homer. Phils beat the Mets 6-2. Baltimore 12-1 over the Dodgers. St. Louis won 12-10 at Kansas City. I'm Steve DeSager.
35: Good morning to all.
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0: wins.
1: Dub plate, original dub plate. They will never ever take my crown. I'm cursed. Things getting better when you thought they would get worse.
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1: Don't do that. LeVar Arrington, don't do that.
2: Brady Quinn, Jonas
1: Knox. Don't do that.
3: What? Don't do what?
1: Hey, bro. Like, don't. Why you gonna read it like that, man? Why you gonna bring us in like that?
2: Come on. I just...
1: Come on, man.
2: By the way, trained to push past the pain, not athletes, just people trafficked every day right here in the United States, sometimes by someone they trusted during the World Cup. 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And speaking of the World Cup, here are the results from yesterday's games. Spain beat Saudi Arabia 4-0. Belgium and Iran tying 0-0. Uruguay and Cape Verde tied 2-2. And Egypt beat New Zealand 3-1.
1: I mean, you had to take a serious tone on that read, but come on, man. What you doing?
2: Hey, look.
1: What you doing, man?
2: I'm done with you. I'm done. I thought we had something, man.
1: No way.
2: By the way, they're showing the 2002 AFC wildcard playoff game. Brown Steelers on one of the TVs in here.
1: Butch Davis, the head coach. Bill Cowher, the head coach.
2: Like
1: 2003?
2: Tim Couch, Kelly Holcomb at quarterback there. Like
1: Tommy Maddox at QB.
2: The Browns had a good team, man.
1: They did. They had a damn good team that year. 2003, yeah.
2: And that was when Larry Coker took over at Miami afterwards, after Butch Davis left. So
3: that's right. That's right.
2: But that being said, we transition over to this.
1: They had Dwayne Rudd as a linebacker.
3: Did you guys see the sweatshirts that I sent you, by the way?
1: Uh-oh.
2: Yeah, the... let's see here. Yeah, I mean, look, for anybody that's interested, Jameson Williams, who wore the Slam-a-Slut Records shorts to his real estate closing, buying a home in the Detroit area... yeah, they've got all sorts of merch.
1: It's just interesting what the person as the logo looks like. You know, that's all.
3: Well, that, and then there's the lean hoodie. Lean hoodie is an interesting one. Specifically, like identifying Texas.
1: Yeah. Everything's bigger in Texas.
3: Yes.
1: Yeah.
2: That sure is.
1: Yeah. Is that the capital? That.
2: What's that in the middle?
1: Is that the cat?
3: It looks like it's appropriately placed.
2: What's that? What is that in the middle?
1: It looks like a bag.
2: Trying to see. And also the SAS, which stands for Slam-a-Slut. There's the SAS Rarmy with.
1: Yeah.
2: For anybody that wants to. Where the zipper comes up, you know, it evenly opens up there all the way down.
1: Yeah.
2: And, you know, here's the thing. They're probably going to do well.
3: By the way, I love you, dude, but the R is for records, and it's just Army. So it's S-A-S-R.
2: Oh, okay, you're right.
3: Yeah. It's not Rarmy.
2: Oh, that's fine. Yeah. Rarmy.
3: It's okay.
2: It's all right.
3: You're the best.
2: I was more focused on the SAS.
3: You were like trying to figure out Rarmy.
1: I was trying to figure out what he was talking about. Exactly. I'm glad you pointed it out.
2: Yeah.
3: Yeah. No, it's Army. It's just the R stands for records. That's on the other side of the zipper.
2: I mean, whatever. Just look below that is really the centerpiece of it all. Hey, listen, Jameson Williams, look, he's a very good player. He's very fast, and he's got decent fashion sense. And by the way, for what it's worth, all of these are out of stock, so they've sold out all of this stuff. So Jameson Williams, I don't know if he's got money into the company there at old Slam-a-Slut Records, but...
1: Oh, Slam-a-Slut.
2: But apparently things are going well.
1: Okay.
2: I don't know if you guys had a chance to see this, but... I really wanted this to be true. I wanted it desperately to be true that Dylan Raiola was trying to figure out a way to use some sort of a waiver or something like that. This was a report from No Three Sports, not On Three Sports. So clearly a little bit of a parody, but Dylan Raiola has filed for a waiver that would allow him to exit his NIL contract at Oregon and pursue a transfer. His agent tells Pete Nokos.
1: He's about to get lost on that bench.
2: It's all made up. Like, these are all fake names. Oh. Raiola appears to be backing out from Oregon, with Texas Tech emerging as his likely destination thanks to an opening at quarterback. I would love nothing more for this to be true, because this would just fall in line with everything he does, the same as Patrick Mahomes. Like, I would love for this to be true. Unfortunately, I don't know if this is even possible. Is it possible for Cody Campbell and Texas Tech?
1: He'd have to go as a basketball player or a baseball player, right, Q?
3: Yeah, I mean, he could try using that route. I'm not sure he's played any other sport at any other, you know, school, university. So,
1: well, why
3: be
1: not
3: hard
1: start
3: to,
1: now?
3: Hard to prove. Right? Well, true. What I think would be interesting, and this is where I will differentiate, like, how I felt about the previous situation and how Texas Tech handled it, with all parties involved for Brennan Sorsby. And then a scenario like this, where if they try to challenge the transfer rules, the NCAA transfer rules, I would actually be more inclined to be interested to see where that would go. Because similar to how the Sorsby situation even got any legs, I'm sure if Texas Tech tried, they could find a judge who would essentially rule in the same exact manner that the judge in the Sorsby case did, providing some sort of ability for him, meaning Dylan Raiola, to transfer. Now, the school would face penalties. That's mostly why no one has implemented this, is because the current rules state that the university is the one that would actually receive, I believe, a financial penalty, which you could probably make up with your collective, and potential loss of scholarships. There's some other things that would occur if you took a transfer player outside of the window, so outside of the normal transfer window. Now, there is a waiver for extraordinary circumstances. I don't know how Dylan Raiola would go about doing that. But we've seen it in the past, before the transfer portal became the Wild Wild West, that players would use what's called hardship waivers, and they would create scenarios where they felt like they needed to be somewhere else, and they'd use the guise of mental health to get there. And that has worked for other players in the past to allow them to be immediately eligible. So there is a case that probably could be made, but I love, like, entertaining the idea of it. I mean, because that's where then it just opens the door for everything. And that's where I think, again, the NCAA is holding on to whatever power they have. I think the schools and conferences now are realizing, too, that with every move that allows players, because this is really about player empowerment, with every move that allows them to have more and more power, more and more freedom, it makes them governing their own sport that much more difficult. And it sets up precedent for every other collegiate sport, too. So if they allow in football, they'd have to allow in basketball. If they allowed in basketball and softball and everything else. So I don't think this is a move that will ever come to reality, but I would be fascinated to see if Texas Tech tried to pull one off with this. And it strikes me different, not because, you know, it's going against the rule. And obviously there's a need there, a quarterback for them. It's more because I just want to see if they can pull it off. And also it doesn't strike me as taking away from the integrity of the game. I mean, that's the biggest difference here. What Brennan Sorsby did, I think we all would agree, is just wrong. It's been wrong. It always will be wrong. You can't do that. And for some reason, Texas Tech wanted to die on that hill until they got so much pressure from the conference, from, you know, multiple conferences and everyone outside of that I think they ended up saying, this is probably just not a good idea to moving forward. But this is something I'd love to see, if it became true, how it would actually work out.
1: I kind of think it does flirt with the integrity of how things are done. Like, in terms of, I know it's not a gambling rule break, but I mean, you shouldn't be able to transfer right now. You shouldn't, that time has come and gone. That window has closed. So if some way, somehow, Raiola was able to find his way out of Oregon to Texas Tech, as loud as things have become for them with the whole Sorsby situation, can they handle another move like that right now? I just feel like maybe that's a straw that breaks the camel's back.
2: That'd be great.
1: How does the Big 12 handle that?
2: You're going to take our degenerate gambler from us? Watch this.
1: We're going to go get Patrick Mahomes lookalike.
2: That's great.
1: I don't know. I have mixed feelings on it. I feel like it's what's sad here is that Texas Tech got boned. Like, just that it's a bad situation for them in the sense that you made an investment in somebody that you felt was going to be a main cog, positive contributor to your team. And now you don't have that, and not through any wrongdoing of the school, just a bad decisions made by the player. Again, they could have did more diligence and tried to figure that out before he came in, but they did it. And for what it's worth, I mean, golly, like, so now we got to do criminal background checks on. I never heard of kids getting scholarships, getting background checks done on them and stuff like that. Like, it's kind of, it just seems crazy that that's where we're at. But nonetheless, again, this is where this situation has led to. And I just don't know that Texas Tech might need to be quiet for a moment, at least a season, you know, maybe two seasons. You got to get a little bit of distance away from this Sorsby situation. And not because of Sorsby and his wrongdoings and him coming up short. I think it's the defense of Sorsby and Texas Tech taking it as far as they did and were willing to give them the suspension and play them. I think that the way they handled it has painted them in a way where it's easy to villainize them. And that means to media, that means to the NCAA, that means to their conference.
2: Yeah, I mean, look, you go down that road, if he plays and everything worked out well for him, then to the victor go the spoils. But when you take that chance and you come up short, it's just this is what comes with it. Yeah, you're going to have a target on your back. People are going to be out to get you. But if you can turn around and do something like this and actually pull off, a Raiola to show up and take over the helm at quarterback, I think that's, at this point, why not? If you want to be the villain, you got to go all in. No halfway. Got to go all in and just accept it and understand that people are going to dislike you and they're going to be critical of it. And then you can do another 22-minute video where you're just asking each other questions and you just keep it in-house and then release it and see what everybody bitches about. Like, it's fun. It's great. I don't know if it's possible. I would just, but it would be a fun world to live in if it happened.
3: The question now comes, like, what does Texas Tech do at quarterback? That's why this is being kind of thrown out there. I mean, it's in part parody, but also they've put so much money into this roster that there's some people who probably feel like, yeah, maybe they can still win a Big 12 title with Will Hammond, who stepped in last year for Baron Morton as a freshman and actually played at times some good football. But I'm not sure they feel as confident. Clearly, there's a reason why they went after Brendan Sorsby. So you do wonder what the routes are. I mean, again, you have to get creative. You'd have to try to find someone who could legitimately put in a hardship waiver they feel like could get eligible and then get them up to speed in time. You could go that route. You could try the loophole we talked about. Maybe you've got a two-sport athlete that you could go after that could get outside one of those windows. But time is of the essence, and there's not a ton of time to get someone in to be able to do it. I mean, the one thing you've got in Will Hammond is he played last year. He had some nice moments. He knows the offense. He knows the system. There might be enough talent out around him that they can get this thing done. I mean, the one thing I'll say about pretty much every quarterback that goes to Texas Tech, dude, they can sling it. Like, all these kids can absolutely rip the football. You know, it just comes down to, can they become the guy you need them to be in those tougher matchups, in those tougher games where you're playing against the Oregon team that has equal, if not better talent than you. And you've got to have them be able to find a way of making some plays. Well, that's with his legs, his arm, being creative, extending stuff. Like that's what it comes down to. So it's a tough spot, but Texas Tech in some ways, whether people want to acknowledge this or not, has been at the forefront of a lot of the changes in college sports. And I think Cody Campbell, because of his wealth and because of the way the rules are or lack thereof, has been able to move the ball forward to force, if Congress is not going to act, the courts to then make decisions that lead us to more frameworks, more guardrails around the sport and around really all college sports for that matter. So there is something to be said for as much as we want to look at Texas Tech and blame them or, you know, say what they're doing isn't right or it's not fair. They, in a way, have actually helped move things along in college sports. Because clearly, if you look at how we got here, there was no one that was with the NCAA or any other institution that was overly that interested in trying to save college sports. And the irony to that is now we've got a bunch of, you know, congressmen and women who are saying, oh, it's the, you know, save college sports. That's where we're trying to save college sports. Like, dude, you had decades to figure this out. That's kind of why how we got here, because you sat on your hands for so long and you waited until we got to some of these crazy moments where you were about ready to allow the judicial system to let a kid who was betting on his own team to continue to be eligible, granted for another school, but still, like, this sort of thing just, it's never happened in sports. So I don't know. It's a wild time to be a part of college football, but at the same time, I do think Texas Tech probably deserves a little bit of credit for how they have continually moved things along in the college sports world.
2: Mm. Yeah. Well, best of luck to them. By the way, they are currently on DraftKings, still the favorite to win the Big 12 conference.
3: Are you going to lay that bet then, Jonas?
2: I just for comedic purposes, yeah, probably. I mean, you know, like if we're, you know, why would they be? Or you could just bet it. Yeah, it just opens up the door to all sorts of fun stuff that you could do. And like I said, anytime Texas Tech plays and they run a gambling ad anywhere around the vicinity of a Texas Tech game, I mean, I think people are going to think back to the off season and everything that went on with Brendan Sorensen. It's going to be fun, man. But hey, yeah. Hopefully he makes it in the NFL and he gets a supplemental draft. And there's already rumors about certain teams that would be kicking the tires on him, whether it be the Jets for the Steelers name mentioned and all that. So. Ooh, best of luck to him. Yeah.
3: Kind of spicy.
2: Yeah. Yep.
1: Just saying. Slam a hoe.
3: We lost LeVar after I sent out that graphic. 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
2: I want to apologize just on the air here. So because for anybody that was offended, LeVar just said slam-a-ho. I want to apologize for anybody that was offended by that. It's Slam-a-Slut Records.
1: Oh, dang.
2: So...
1: Well, then, you know what?
2: I'd appreciate it.
1: Well, now there's room for competition.
2: All right.
1: There you go.
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0: 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I'm Scott Hammond. 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
3: There are so many reasons why you listen to us. 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

0: 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Coming up here in a little over 15 minutes from now, we are going to have another FSR IR. That's where we report any issues, injuries, ailments from a long weekend for the crew here on Fox Sports Radio. So that'll be yours again a little over 15 minutes from now. What's the damage? Do we know the results from the U.S. Open and the fiasco at Shinnecock?
1: Yeah. I mean, LeVar had the top two favorites. I have no idea how that didn't work out for him.
2: Sticks picks.
0: Yeah, LeVar was all over Shinnecock and when it came to...
1: This weekend, too.
0: Yeah. That's, what?
3: Y'all tripped out, man. y'all know I'm taking this segment off, so y'all might as well just go ahead and go.
1: It doesn't have to do with the golf. It has to do with the picks.
4: I'm out.
3: Okay.
0: I'm
3: out altogether.
1: Okay. We'll give Patty a minute to get to the picks, but I will say this. I can't recall another athlete on a big stage, which the U.S. Open, one of the four majors for the non-golf fans, that got cheered against the way he did yesterday. I mean, it was very apparent that many who were there watching, they were not fans of him. There wasn't great presence even Saturday when he was finishing up. Now, granted, that has to do with the ferries and the, you know, the commuting logistics, getting back and forth from where the actual tournament's being held. That's part of it too. But if it's Scottie Scheffler who's in that position, I just feel like it looks different. I feel like there's probably a grandstand full on 18 or at least more people there instead of an empty on Saturday. And yesterday it was like every single opportunity, like people got to see him stumble or to see him hit a bad shot, they were cheering for it. And look, maybe I'm wrong. Maybe I'm looking at this from the wrong perspective. And people just wanted it to be close because Wyndham Clark did something that few golfers can do in a major, basically go wire to wire. You know, he was leading at some point Thursday all the way through Sunday and held on. But I was super impressed with his mental toughness, the way he handled it, and persevered through, because there was countless opportunities he could have fallen apart and he didn't. I mean, he literally stood tall, kept making par saves, kept figuring out ways of overcoming whatever bad shot he hit before to erase it and do it. So all credit in the world to him. I know he's done some things in the past that have upset people, but I can't think of another athlete that's dealt with this sort of hate. Again, one that's like one major has kind of been to that mountaintop, and polarizing is different. It almost felt like it was universally no one was rooting for him, which is a tough position to be in and still be able to overcome and make it happen.
0: Russell Wilson?
1: I think he's polarizing. Like, I don't think everyone, like, I think people do like Russell. I mean, I like Russell. So I don't put him in that category. Like, some people would say like, oh, LeBron. I'm like, LeBron's polarizing though. There's so many people who defend him and look at him as the greatest of all time, and rightfully so. You know, so it's different. It's hard to like think of an athlete that, I mean, universally, like, there wasn't many people who were sitting there like, oh, I want to see him win. Do we even have him as part of our picks, by the way?
0: I don't think so.
5: No, he wasn't part of it.
0: So now you mentioned, what did Wyndham Clark do in the past that people might have?
1: Well, he basically after Oakmont, which is a tough course anyway.
0: Hey, I've been there.
1: Yeah, he took it to a locker, and I believed he got suspended for a period of time and had to make a public apology because those photos became public, but took his frustrations out on a locker that he tore up pretty good. There have been some other instances where he's, you know, broken a club or, you know, had these kind of outbursts, which, you know, look, it's sport. Like, we sit there and condemn people for not showing emotions. Then when we do, we get upset with how they go about handling themselves. I mean, I listened to the broadcast talk about how guys in the past never used to talk like that. Really? Is it maybe just we didn't have as many cameras and microphones out on the course as we do now, so we didn't hear it? I mean, I understand there's maybe less decorum in some ways, but I also find it hard to believe that, you know, guys didn't talk the way they talked versus now. I think it's just the fact that people are able to hear it. They're able to record it with their phones, with the different cameras and mics. But we tend to be hard on these athletes and just say, oh, that's the price that it costs of being famous or being in that position.
0: Was this
1: which is true, but also, like, let's give them a little bit of grace.
0: Was it Sergio Garcia who beat up the tee box at Augusta this past year?
1: I believe so.
0: All right.
1: I believe so.
0: Like, even that, what's the problem? Okay, like, the guy lost it. You know, he had a little bit of a temper. He got pissed off. He's done, you know, nothing since he won that major. Like, what's the problem? You can't fire off rounds on a locker post-match, or you can't get upset. So, well, that doesn't happen in golf. Why not? Why doesn't it happen in golf? Like, what's wrong with being a red ass in golf? Like, that's the problem. It's too stuck up at times. And that's why LeVar and I, you know, we don't relate to that crowd. You know, we come from, you know, the mean streets of, you know, Pittsburgh and Thousand Oaks, California. Like, it's a whole different world.
3: I mean,
0: they golf
3: in Pittsburgh.
0: Yeah. Oakland,
3: I don't have
0: man.
3: A problem with golf.
0: What about guys bashing lockers in post-match? Do you think that's ungolfly?
3: I mean, that's how he was feeling, you know, smash away.
0: Yeah.
3: I guess. Yeah. You know, it's all like Foge Fazio. Yeah, I remember that name.
0: All right. So, Patty, what are the results?
4: Oh, gosh. All right. So let's go with you first, Jonas.
0: Oh, well, we need music. Yeah.
4: Thank you. Thank you.
3: Oh, gosh.
4: All right. So
1: there you go, Var. There you go, baby. Take that.
3: Roar. Yeah.
4: So, Jonas, you had Bryson DeChambeau and Brooks Koepka as your two picks.
5: Knox locks.
4: Yeah, they were both cut after the second round.
3: Dang. Damn.
4: Didn't even make it.
0: Well, first of all, didn't Brooks Koepka, like, have a shattered hand?
1: Something went on there, but all I know is he's built like an NFL linebacker, so I don't know how LeVar doesn't get him every single time we do these picks.
0: Yeah, no kidding.
3: Yeah, I don't know.
0: Well, some built-in attraction there, linebacker to linebacker.
4: Well, we mentioned VAR. Here's VAR's pick. So we had Rory McIlroy and Scottie Scheffler, and both of them made it to the final,
3: nice.
4: Final rounds here.
3: Okay.
5: Sticks picks.
4: Rory... finished tied 32nd and actually had a was over six, and then actually out of every single one of us who picked, Scottie Scheffler was the highest rated, so tied fourth even. So VAR, you actually got the top guy out of the top 10 here.
0: All right,
3: thanks Patty.
1: Yeah, way to go. VAR,
4: let's go VAR.
1: Yeah,
3: all right.
0: Back,
3: yeah,
0: man.
3: there we go.
4: And then Brady, so you had John Rahm and Cameron Young. So John Rahm got cut. He was cut after the second round, so he didn't make it.
1: Those live tour guys, man, they have not performed well. I don't know what's going to happen with that.
0: I mean, I don't blame them, man. They can't even just, you know, try and enjoy the sport they love without people having to be critical of decisions they made for financial reasons. It's disgusting, if you ask me.
4: So Cam Young did make it. He tied 43rd and was 8 over for when he finished yesterday. So there you go, Brady. You at least got a guy that made it.
6: Wins.
1: I don't think it's worth the drop. I think we could have withheld the drop there.
0: Sure is.
1: Yep. Probably don't need that either. I mean, weren't even sniffing the leaderboard. So
0: now, is that the last major?
7: You little bitch.
0: Is that the last
1: No. Major? We've got, I believe the British Open's coming up.
0: Yeah, she called the British Open. Good. I'm tired of people trying to change that. It's the Open Championship.
1: Well, it's the British Open to us. It's,
0: yeah, like all these
1: people. Want, but.
0: Hey, it's the Open Championship. Shut up, you little bitch.
3: Oh,
0: it's
3: wow.
0: The British Open, and I'm going to always call it the British Open.
4: All right.
3: And well, there we go.
0: You little fault box.
4: Do you guys want to hear mine and Ray Ray's, or do we want to move on?
6: No one cares about us, Patty. Move
4: all right, fair.
6: On.
4: Let's move
0: no,
4: on.
0: No, we can. What
1: Damn.
0: Do you mean?
4: All right, so then.
1: Damn, I'll... Ray.
4: All right, so we'll go with Ray Ray. So she had Matt Fitzpatrick.
3: That's debatable, actually.
4: And Tommy Fleetwood both made it. Fitzpatrick finished 22nd and was over four, and then Tommy Fleetwood was tied 11th, was over two. And
0: all
4: then
0: right.
4: For me, I had Xander Schauffele and Ludwig Åberg. Xander Schauffele finished tied 11th, was over two, and Åberg was tied 17th, over three.
1: I mean, this is how I know Patty has never watched, sniffed golf.
0: You're
1: over three.
4: Three
1: it's
4: over.
1: The other way around, but it's okay. It's three over, two over.
0: I
1: yeah.
4: I don't watch it often. It's 4 a.m. Give me some slack.
0: I thought it was the Xander Schauffele.
1: Schauffele. Is there a tilde on there? Like, what do? We spice that thing
0: Patty,
1: up.
0: Patty, what are you ordering, an appetizer on a cruise ship?
4: Yeah, man.
0: Can I get a Xander Schauffele?
4: Hey, he's got an extravagant name. What do you want me to do?
0: It's Schauffele.
1: It's Schauffele.
4: Not, my dad's a Schauffele, so I listen
1: put
4: to him.
1: Down the anime, all right? And just
4: that has nothing to do with
1: go
4: that.
1: Watch Sports Center, all right?
3: Oh, wow.
4: I feel offended. Wow.
3: That was the best part of this segment right there.
1: Just saying, bro.
3: Right there.
1: We need to get you back. Let's do this. Let's start off with some old Sports Centers. Just go watch the ones with Stuart Scott, Dan Patrick, Rich Eisen. Go watch the old ones.
6: Can you give me and homework too?
1: Well, I think you're good.
0: Yeah.
1: I mean, you get
3: homework all the time, Lorena.
1: Boy. I'm not touching that.
3: What do you mean? Homework. I was just talking about when she...
6: I just finished my next class of journalism classes. Thank you for
0: all
6: that.
0: All right.
3: There you
0: Thank
3: go.
0: You. See? What up, Ray? Yeah. Ray?
3: What are you being a journalist for?
6: Just for, you know. I do like news reporting. I do traffic updates, and I want to.
1: Let's just say, I think investigative reporting.
6: No.
3: Let's hear one.
6: No, I do reports every day for my leftovers.
3: Let's hear one
6: every single day. I don't have a traffic report.
3: Just do one right off the top of your head. Say there's some traffic.
6: I might have one saved though. I might have one saved.
0: Just
6: and
0: pull up the Sigalert app and then just report on the.
3: Yeah, just
0: the
3: give us. Let's see.
6: A truck has been jackknifed on the 210.
0: Oh, it's great.
6: One woman dead, 35 injured.
0: All right, that's great.
6: If you want to take some side streets around, I would suggest taking.
1: Was that an actual report?
6: Did happen yesterday.
1: Oh, that's terrible.
6: Yeah,
3: I think you would sound good doing Riverside.
6: I almost got a job. I had to choose between Ben Maller and going and doing traffic reporting.
3: What about two pros?
1: Wait, does that mean you get to ride the helicopter though?
6: No, you have to be really, really fancy to do that. You got to be like.
1: I'll say, have you heard the ones that like, where they're like, you could hear the chopper going to the back and they're like, they're like, I'm up here looking at the 10 West and it's like going to the background.
6: In my class, we had the guy come in to do that. He was the helicopter news reporter and he said,
1: those guys are badass. Like, I just feel like that's like a step above, you know, for traffic reporting.
6: You have to learn not to get dizzy because the thing spins while you're up there and you have to keep an eye on where you're looking on the traffic.
0: By the way, LeVar and I watched
1: like a figure skater.
0: LeVar and I watched this guy
3: every
0: who's supposed to be the traffic reporter in the helicopter who every literally
3: day.
0: Never went in the air. The guy would just be on the
3: just
0: ground
3: there.
0: Reporting.
3: Yeah.
0: It's like, dude.
6: Oh.
3: Squeezed up in there too. Like
0: what is this
3: face
0: like?
3: Face all squeezed up. He's all squeezed up in there. They ain't even in nobody's ear.
0: Like he's sitting in a kid's ride outside a supermarket and he's just reporting on the traffic from a helicopter that's not
3: who
0: going
3: thought
0: anywhere.
3: That was a good idea.
0: Like LeVar and I noticed one day we're like, guy never in the air.
3: He's never in the air.
0: Why are you in a helicopter? You're never going anywhere. Just go in the studio with everybody else.
3: Well, they're about to take off. Or they just landed.
0: What's the point?
3: Whichever one it is, you don't know what it is. You just know he's in the helicopter.
0: You know,
3: it's way more legit.
0: Hey, Loretta, for what it's worth, I believe KNOX Radio is looking for a traffic reporter.
6: KNX.
0: So, KNOX.
6: Oh, yeah. Is that what it's called now?
1: It's a fictitious deal that Jonas does. Yep.
6: Oh.
0: KNOX. Listen, you guys get
3: KNOX.
0: Updates. KNOX. Yeah. You guys get updates from that. You've got.
1: You know, why don't you create a merch line, Jonas, for KNOX, just similar to the SAS Army.
0: Slam-a-nox Army.
3: The Army.
0: Yeah.
3: them slamming hoes Army.
0: I don't know, because they had the period after SAS, so I thought there was no period after the R. I just
1: Well, because the zipper was there. Which was also dividing the butt cheeks of the woman.
0: And the cans. So.
1: By the way, artfully done. I didn't think they could find a way of dividing both, but they did.
0: Now you know why they're sold out. It's a really good product.
1: Do you think that's what we're going to take away when you walk up and see someone with that sweatshirt on? You're like, oh, well done.
0: Oh. And somebody... I just, you know, enough people bought it to where everything's out of stock. So,
1: can I ask this question? Like, if you wear a sweatshirt or a pair of shorts like that, I mean, you have to be looking for a reaction from someone, right?
3: I mean, you're going to get one.
1: I mean, can you not? Can you just imagine someone not addressing that and being like, "Oh, all right, like what are we doing here?"
0: I remember, you know? I worked at a telemarketing place. They sold ink and ribbon supplies, or like toner and stuff like that for cash registers. And I remember, I think I was like 18. I was right out of high school, and I bought a shirt that was just a giant middle finger, and I wore it into the office, and they made me change shirts, and I couldn't figure out why. I'm like, what's the problem? And I look back now and go, what are you doing, dude? Like, what a douchey purchase.
3: I mean, you are such allowed to be judged when you do dumb stuff.
0: Oh, yeah.
3: Like,
0: now I look back and I go, absolutely. I couldn't figure out. I was really upset. Like, why are you going to make me? It's not like anybody can see me. Like, we're on the phone. We're doing all these calls over the phone. No, it's the other people in the office that don't want to see a giant middle finger on their shirt.
3: I remember them shirts, too.
0: Yeah, they're great.
3: Yeah.
0: By the way, the excitement of the FIFA World Cup is now streaming live on Fox One, the official English streaming platform to catch every unforgettable moment. 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Download Fox One and experience the FIFA World Cup live. 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
1: When you're sleeping hot, it can mess with you. 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
11: 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LeVar Arrington, Brady Quinn, Jonas Knox with you here. 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
3: After your sports weekend happens. So it's time to get the FSR IR report.
11: All right, who's got it? Who's got it? Who's got something they want to vent about? We got a squatter on our property.
12: What?
11: Yeah, this damn dove won't leave. This thing was born like 2 weeks ago, and the mom and dad keep coming back to try and get it to leave and fly away, and it just won't go. Just hangs out, just sits there on the patio, just craps, and just won't leave.
12: How is it that you have been able to pull together this information about this failing to launch dove?
11: Well, it's been here for going on a month now. The mom showed up.
12: Like, is it right in front of your face? Like, is it like a bird feeder? Like, what?
11: No, it's like we have this potted plant. And the mom went up there and made a nest, in a hanging plant. And the mom made a nest and laid a couple of eggs. One was born, and now they just won't leave.
12: Did you wish them a happy Father's Day?
13: Sure, it's a dove.
12: When the dad came back.
11: Yeah, it's a dove.
13: You know, it's a dove.
11: Yeah, for a fact. Yeah.
13: Okay.
12: Did you wish the daddy dove a happy Father's Day yesterday?
11: No, kiss my. They don't pay rent. They don't do anything. Like, help. Like, get something. They just squat for free and that's it. What is this? What do we think we're like the bums in Venice?
12: Well, how is it eating? If it hasn't launched, what, are they still feeding them?
11: I don't know. Like, my wife's throwing tortilla pieces out there. I'm like, first of all,
13: geez.
11: What are we doing?
12: Oh, so you're.
13: I mean, that's just.
12: Yeah, you.
14: So you're feeding it.
12: You're feeding it. Yeah.
11: I'm not feeding it.
14: It's like feeding a stray cat. It ain't going nowhere.
12: Right.
13: Damn.
12: She's right.
14: That's your cat.
11: I'm not feeding it.
12: But your wife is.
11: Yeah, that's all right.
12: So it's not really a squatter. That's a guest.
11: Yeah. Well,
13: I don't have an IR story for me, per se, but I do for the sports psychologist for Wyndham Clark. I'm not sure if you guys saw this, but apparently as she was following him, the heckling got so bad she had to go inside. So the lady responsible for helping to have better mental toughness couldn't handle the Wyndham Clark getting, you know, cheered against and just couldn't take it anymore.
11: So she should probably skip the Waste Management Open in Phoenix.
13: Yeah.
11: If she doesn't like the chaos going along with it. Yeah.
13: Yeah.
11: What about you, Var? You got any IR? Any Father's Day IR?
12: I don't really have any IRs. been pretty low key, man. Low impact, you know? Just been chilling.
5: I mean, you know, other than 12-year-olds with bad attitudes.
12: I mean, you know, I'm not going to harp on it, but that'd be, it's interesting. That was interesting.
5: Well, listen, I think that's good. Nobody had a real, Brady left something out, but we can talk about that later. 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
37: 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It's 97.5, the KSL Sports Zone. Welcome in on a Monday morning. The NBA draft is tomorrow night. Finally. So much talking, so much speculation. We will get to that coming up. Also, Brian Dunst is going to join us in the 9 o'clock hour to talk about the United States at the World Cup. They've looked very good, winning their first two games, outscoring the opponents 6-1. I got to say, the breathless hype bugs me. They've never done this. This is the first time they... Of course, the tournament's bigger. The group games are going to be easier. They used to have one of the top 8 teams in the world in their group every single time. Now, because they're at home and they are a little better and there's 12 groups, they don't have any of the top 20 teams in their group. They should be doing better. And they are. Can't blame them for beating the teams that are right in front of them. But the breathless hype I could do without. We'll talk with Dunny about that coming up at 9 o'clock. David Locke on the draft at 8:30. Bob Casper at 8 o'clock. Yeah, PK picked the winner in the third round. He took Wyndham Clark. Sure enough, Wyndham Clark held on. Got a little dodgy there at the end, but he held on, and he won the U.S. Open for the second time in 4 years. All of that coming up. Right now, we're going to start with some college football. Lance Anderson joined us last week. Utah Tech football coach, former Stanford coordinator, a guy who recruited the state of Utah for Stanford really hard. A lot of changes in college football. His thought on the way things are going, especially for Big Sky schools, and his team's going into the Big Sky along with SUU. They joined Weber State and Idaho State, who are already in the league, obviously. Here's Lance Anderson with PK and I.
38: So many questions to ask you about college football. You've got interesting viewpoints because you were at Stanford for a long time, so you're one of the haves, and now you're at Utah Tech, and it's a totally different world in the Big Sky. And I'm curious, as you watch these changes, and some of the people you may actually know or have some contact with, do you see anybody with a long-term view of what's best for college football, or do you see a lot of people doing what's best for their employer, whether it's a league or a school?
39: I think right now a lot of people are just trying to do what is best, you know, for them and trying to find a way to survive, because it's really, things have really changed just with NIL, with the transfer portal, you know, with just some of the conference realignments, things like that. It's just, college football is definitely a change. I mean, the game on the field is still, you know, it's the best. There's just nothing better than college football, but it's the stuff outside that is definitely very different, and you have to find a way to navigate that, you know, in order to be successful, and I think it's a little bit different for everybody.
40: Yeah, with that in mind, fundraising is such a big deal. How do you go about doing it at your level to be able to get the players that you want?
39: It certainly has been a challenge at Utah Tech. I think there's a ton of potential here, but we just got to roll up our sleeves and dig in, do a little fundraising. That's what we're doing with the golf tournament today. But it really does come down to money, and it's been very interesting. I think almost everything is filtered down to the FCS level in terms of, you know, players with agents, players looking for money, the transfer portal, and. I've never talked to so many agents as I did during the month of January when that transfer portal opened. Mm-hmm. And that's always the first question is, you know, how much money do you guys have? How much NIL do you have? And it's if you don't have money, it's definitely hard to compete.
38: And I would get a junior or senior looking to go to the Big Sky and looking at Utah Tech would want to get the money. This is the best payday they could be looking at. But I was curious at that level when you're dealing with freshmen and sophomores. I'm sure they want the money, but how much are they interested in how much you can help them improve as a player? Because they still have a couple of years of eligibility, and we see plenty of Big Sky players go on. Scadaboo's probably the best example, but there's plenty going to the Mountain West, the Pac-12, the Big 12, the Big 10, whatever. And that seems to be important, but I don't know how much people are looking at it when they're freshmen and sophomores.
39: Yeah, I think, you know, if they can get something, you know, that they want to get that, and if, you know, things are even, you know, then that's maybe the deciding factor. But you're exactly right, and that's the thing that we're really trying to push is the opportunity to play, the opportunity to improve, the opportunity to get better. Just knowing that, hey, if you have a guy that might play well for you for a year or two, they might move on and go to an FBS school or a Power Four school. And I think today's day and age, you just have to embrace that and understand that's what's going to happen. And so that's a big selling point for us in recruiting is, yes, come here and help turn us this program around, have an immediate impact, you know, really put some stuff on film, and then that may allow you to get kind of the kind of NIL deal that you're looking for and the opportunity to play at the kind of school that you would like. So that's just the day and age now, and we have to embrace that.
40: Yeah, we've talked to other coach, Eric Carrot Weber, who's starting this year. He was talking about that. Todd Phillips, basketball coach at UVU, has gone through this now several years where kids have come to his program, and then they've gone on to the Power Four, Power Five in basketball, and that's the way of the world, and that's the recruiting pitch. How much, from the perspective of the kid, does he buy that? Because Todd's telling us, hey, even if you're a four-star, if you're a freshman, you might be buried. Well, you come here, you're not going to be buried.
39: I think each kid's a little bit different, and you know, I think they all do their research at different levels, and you know, I think some are more realistic than others. But I think some kids are very realistic about it, and they look at like who else is on the team and where their role might be, and I think it does factor in if they feel like they could have a bigger role and bigger impact somewhere else, even though maybe the money's not as good, but. You know, with good guidance and stuff, looking at that long-term picture, that some of them might, you know, be willing to, yeah, I might not make as much money right now, but this is a great opportunity for me to, you know, show my skills, come here, help this team compete for a championship, and then in the future, maybe I can capitalize on that.
38: Your sports information director, Steve Johnson, I was talking with him a year ago, and he started listing all the schools your players had gone to. It was pretty impressive. San Jose State came in and took a guy. I think Wyoming or CSU, maybe both of them, but at least one of them came in and took a guy. How long is that list now? If someone asked that, can you just start reciting all the schools that you've sent players to?
39: It is, and it's an impressive list. I mean, in addition to some of the schools you mentioned, I mean, we're talking like Washington, UCLA, Utah State. I mean, it's a number of schools, Wake Forest. And that's why you've got to be excited for the kid, because you look at some of the money they're getting in terms of NIL, and it's like, wow, that's impressive. Like our tight end last year, who's our leading receiver, is at Oregon State now and got a really good NIL deal. And just the opportunity to compete at a level like that, you can't blame them for being excited about it. It's just tough for us. You develop them, you help them get to that point. You feel like they're really a focal point of what you're trying to build. And then they move on. But that's the nature of the game. And when that happens, we got to go out and replace them.
40: September 5th, you come to Provo to play BYU. How much does that help your bank account?
39: I think that will definitely help. Little things like that definitely help. So, but maybe not as much as we need, but it will help.
38: But you just play one money game, right?
39: We do. Yep.
38: Has anyone tried to talk you into two?
39: I've had those discussions with our athletic director. He's brought that up, and there might be, you know, some years coming up where we might do something like that. But I think he's been pretty good about that too, understanding that, yeah, one is probably enough each year. You know, the Big Sky is tough. A lot of good teams, top to bottom. You know, but we'll see as we go year by year.
40: The junior college player, it doesn't seem like that is as prominent anymore. And I know you're going to recruit Utah, you're going to recruit Nevada, you're going to recruit California, you're going to recruit Arizona. of an Arizona background and junior college in the Phoenix area, football is all gone now. They don't even do it anymore. And that's, you know, that's terrible. It stinks for those kids that not have that opportunity. How does that affect you, just a junior college player at your level? Because it seems like it's not as big of a deal as it used to be.
39: You're right. As we go out, because we've still tried to target the junior colleges, just trying to find ways where maybe we can find maybe some talent that's being overlooked a little bit. Plus, you look at the junior college kids, and I think that's a good way to replace some of these transfers that we've been talking about, where these kids have some experience. They've played in games at the college level. You know, they should be able to jump in and play sooner. And what we found going around a lot of these junior colleges, a lot of junior college coaches have told us the same thing, that they're not getting the same kind of traffic or interest that they did, you know, several years ago. So I think that could be a good way for us to maybe find some guys. Now there is, there's always the academic piece of that and the eligibility piece. And, you know, we found that's been a challenge at times, but, I think we can find some good junior college kids out there. We've got some on the roster. We've got a few coming in again this year that I think will really help us.
38: Lance Anderson joining us. He is the head football coach at Utah Tech. It's a change for you. You're going into the Big Sky this year, and you're really embracing it because in addition to BYU, it looks like you filled out your schedule with the teams that you weren't meeting in Big Sky games. Like a lot of leagues, it's gotten very big, and they don't play a complete round robin. So you just dove in and used Big Sky schools to finish the rest of your schedule.
39: That's exactly right. So in addition to playing BYU, the rest of our schedule is all Big Sky teams. It's just our game against Montana, our game against Northern Arizona, those don't count as Big Sky games. But yeah, the schedule is full of Big Sky teams. And I think this is something that a lot of schools are going to do going forward, just where there's not a lot of other FCS schools out west. And I know our athletic director has mentioned to me that he's been in communication with a lot of other athletic directors in the league that, hey, if there's a year we don't play a Big Sky game, how about playing a non-conference game? So I think we're going to see a little bit more of this in our league.
40: Since you've been coaching for a long time, you build relationships wherever that may be, and it can literally scatter all over the country in terms of you guys knowing folks and so forth, particularly you. Have you been able to tap into that to help get players?
39: I think so. During a lot of my coaching career, I've recruited in the state of Utah, and so I know a lot of high school coaches in the state. So I think that's been good. And I mean, we want to do a great job of recruiting in the state of Utah. I think high school football is really good in the state. I think the coaching is really good in the state. I know there's a lot of competition, you know, with BYU, Utah State, and then you add Weber State and Southern Utah to that along with us. There's a lot of competition for kids in the state, but we want to get Utah kids. And I think, those connections that I've got or other, you know, that other our staff members, other connections they have are definitely helpful in that recruiting process.
38: Does it give you a little window into the world of NIL? Because I know there's a lot of smoke and mirrors as far as who has what, but have you been able to figure out what the range is as far as budgets in the Big Sky?
39: None of it is exact, but you know, just whether it's talking to high school coaches, other college coaches, like I mentioned, all the conversations with agents now, you start to get a feel of kind of, you know, who has what and what other schools are offering. So we kind of have an idea of what we need to be shooting for. We got a lot of work ahead of us, but yeah, you kind of have an idea. And there certainly are. There's the haves and the have-nots. There's some schools in the Big Sky that are paying quite a bit of money, and there are, I think, other schools that are similar to us that just, you know, don't have a lot right now. But we know that's something that we need to build towards, because I just don't think that this is going away. I think NIL might be more regulated going forward at some point, but I don't think it's going away. So it's something we have to be prepared for.
40: Every year we'd go down and cover Pac-12 media days, and I always enjoyed talking to the coaches. Now we'll do Big 12, obviously, here coming up. And one of the guys that I love to talk to every single year was David Shaw. And it got to the point where we would laugh about him coming in and taking our players, and you know that full well because you were recruiting there, and he feasted on Utah kids because he once said on the air, you tell those people in Utah, we're coming and we're coming often, and he laughed about it. And then each year he'd approach us, and I'd say, "Oh no, here comes the thief," and he'd laugh, and we'd carry on. So I got to develop a little relationship with him. And he was always fun to talk to, very insightful on and off the air. And he stepped aside at Stanford at a relatively young age. And I'm surprised that he hasn't gotten back into the head coaching business. What do you think about that? Because obviously you knew him very well.
39: Oh, he's a great coach. I mean, what a tremendous run, you know, we had during that time at Stanford. And Coach Shaw just did a tremendous job there. And in addition to being a very good football coach, he's a very good person. I have learned so much from him, and learned so much of, you know, how you go about things, how you treat people, you know, just how important it is just to do the right thing, no matter how hard that might be. And I think there will be another opportunity. You know, he's with the Detroit Lions right now, and I think he enjoys, you know, coaching in the NFL. But, you know, I think down the road there will definitely be another head coaching opportunity for David Shaw, and I think he will do very well when he has that opportunity.
38: When we had Bronco on, we were talking about how much time he spends fundraising, and he just said nonstop. And I'm curious if you found it to be the same thing, and if that's the kind of thing that would keep a David Shaw from returning, is that the job's changed a lot since he had his really good run at Stanford.
39: Yeah, I think for David, just, you know, some of our conversations, and I think that's why he decided to step away when he did. It was just with all the transfer portal, the NIL, some of the fundraising, and just, you know, the arms race, things like that. Where, I mean, one of the things that we really liked during that time at Stanford, that decade when we really had that thing rolling, we were one of the top programs in college football, was the continuity. You knew that you were going to get some great kids in there. You knew that you were going to have them for a while. You knew you were going to have a chance to develop those guys. And I think that's kind of maybe what drove him out, is just all those changes with the fundraising, with NIL, with the transfer portal, and you know, always just trying to stay one step ahead instead of just being able to concentrate on football and developing young men and trying to get better. So it is certainly a challenge, and it's you know, as a head coach, you just don't get to spend as much time on just the football part as you would like. You are torn in a lot of different directions.
38: Well, I know you got a golf tournament to go to, and you have money to raise before you go back to St. George and having probably another golf tournament and more money to raise, because it's just nonstop these days. Lance, we appreciate
39: it. It is.
38: Yeah, right. We appreciate a few minutes. Thanks for hopping on the air, and good luck the rest of the day.
39: Thank you so much. Sure appreciate it, and I look forward to staying in touch with you guys.
38: All right, there's Utah Tech football coach Lance Anderson. When we come back, we're going to Provo College Hoops. We'll hear from Rob Wright and Colin Chandler next. Stay with us.
3: For Jazz fans, it's been a rough few years. Well, those days are behind us as the Utah Jazz finally struck gold in the NBA Draft Lottery.
2: Kicking second.
3: As the Jazz prepare to draft a potential superstar with the number 2 overall pick, nobody will bring

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0: 6, 97.5, the KSL Sports Zone. All right, BYU basketball, literally like 19 weeks away from the start of the season. I know. We got a whole summer in college football, but it's 19 weeks to hoops. So they're doing some of the summer workouts. They did some media availability. I always love it when teams give their fans a chance to connect. There's so little media availability in college and pro sports. It's unreal. So anytime anybody does something, I'm fired up about it because people aren't doing enough, quite frankly. But here they go. You want to hear from players, Rob Wright, Colin Chandler, on the new look Cougars.
1: What's kind of been similar to what you thought BYU would be, and what's maybe different from kind of your initial impressions when you first committed to FNA?
2: I think there's a lot of differences. There's just, I feel like, a different approach. There's a lot of, I feel like it's delegated a lot here. We're spending time with a bunch of coaches and learning from a bunch of different guys, which has been great.

0: It's been fun, and being around these guys, and the work that they want to put in. I feel like we've had a lot of guys that just want to work, and it's been really fun. Aside from that, being home is a little bit different. Having family, friends has been great. Being home.
1: I get the hard one out of the way, Rob. What
2: intrigued
1: the haircut?
2: Honestly, I got into the chair not knowing I was cutting it all off. I thought I was going to just trim it up like the usual. And then I just told my uncle, who's my barber back home, just cut it all off and just restart.
3: Colin, was BYU the spot you knew if you were going to go into the portal? Was that the spot you knew that you wanted to go to, or were there other options?
0: Yeah, I mean, I loved my time at Kentucky. And so that was kind of if I was leaving Kentucky, it was going to be to come home to come play at BYU. So there wasn't any talks with any other schools. So I knew I was either coming home or staying there, because I loved my time there and enjoyed it. So
3: did you have a prior conversation when you were committed to BYU in high school with KY? And like, what did you know of KY?
0: KY reached out to my dad the day that he got the job. So my dad had a conversation with him. I was still on my mission, so obviously there wasn't much conversation. But I committed to Pope, and I wanted to follow him. It felt right. So I didn't have any conversations. I just committed to Kentucky, and that was what I wanted to do.
3: Speaking of Kentucky, Rob, you went on a visit out there. Like, what was going through your mind? There were reports that you were already swaying back to BYU during that visit. Like, what can you say to that and that whole process?
2: Well, the whole process, it was kind of moving kind of fast. With BYU, we was trying to get something worked out, but it's just the timeline and everything just wasn't coming together at the right time. So coaching them just, like, encouraged me into the portal and just see my options. And then I did end up taking a visit to Kentucky, and I was there for, like, a day. And then the second day, I just came back to the airport because I just wanted to come back to BYU. That was my mindset the whole time.
3: When you talk about getting a deal done, were there talks maybe in the season, you know, with your representation to get something done? What was maybe not allowing it to get done?
2: I believe there was. I mean, I wasn't in those meetings, so I really can't speak on it. But, I mean, it's all done now, so it's in the past.
4: After losing to Texas, Coach Young was talking about surrounding you with shooters for the season. And obviously, we know Colin can shoot, and got some other guys that shot the ball in a high clip in other leagues. And how do you feel about the shooters around you that you get to kind of play next to this year?
2: I feel super great and confident knowing that I got guys who can finish plays and make their own plays as well. I mean, I've known Tyler Betsy since I was maybe like 15, 14, because he played with the Wrens, who was right up the street in New York. So I've been playing with him. I know he can shoot the ball well. I played Jake in college every year, so I know what he can do on the court. And then just adding a bunch of shooters, I think Coach did exactly what he said.
4: What do you like about the way the roster's constructed, and maybe the guys that you guys have in the locker room? What, I mean, I know last year, kind of up and down season, didn't go as far as you probably thought you would, but what do you like about this year's team and what you guys had so far?
2: I just like how fast we're gelling. I just think the group is coming together super fast. I think we're spending a lot of time together. And I think with the new day and age, just how the portal is and everything, it might be a new team every year. So just getting that chemistry early is the most important thing.
4: What are you doing, maybe, I know, as kind of the veteran on this team that's been through it, what are you doing to maybe help that gelling process and help other guys as they come in?
2: I definitely had talks with KY, our strength coach, a lot of different coaches. I'm just trying to step into that leadership role. I mean, I had a great leader last year, Richie, and I mean, he didn't get to finish the season with us, which you all could tell hurt us a little bit at the end of the year with the ups and downs, like you said. But I'm just trying to just grow as a leader and just keep growing and moving forward with that.
1: In terms of the on-court play, you elevated your game tremendously last year. How do you plan to elevate it this year?
2: Definitely on the defensive end, I've been working super hard, just trying to lock in on that and just make that a strength. And then just finishing plays, making the right plays, and just when I get to the paint and get past my guys, just making the right decisions.
1: What has it been like to play with the guy next to
2: you? It's been super great, super dynamic. We played in runs together on the same team. And just seeing that he honestly surprised me with how talented he is. Because at Kentucky, I don't think he got to show his full capacity of what he could do. So I feel like this year he's definitely going to step into a lot bigger role and show everyone who he really is.
3: Colin, has it been kind of surprising in your career, think back to your time at Farmington? You know, you're now kind of getting labeled as a little bit as a shooter, but you're an all-around playmaker. Is that new for you to be that labeled shooter?
0: Yeah, it's kind of funny. I mean, I think college has been a little bit that way for me. Is like, just I've just been trying to find a way to – to get on the court and play. That's, I think, the biggest thing. My freshman year, I was getting on the court.

0: to play defense. Never thought I would ever say that in my entire life. I was going on to guard and chase guys around screens and guard. And then my sophomore year, that was kind of the role I was put in. Something I excelled in was shooting, and really hasn't been my thing my whole life, really. And so, but those two things were things that I feel like were things that I needed to work on out of high school. And so being able to excel in defense and get better at my shooting is going to help me to, I think, put that together with the other things in my game that I can bring and the role that I'm given here. So I'm grateful for it.
1: Where do you feel like you can elevate your game here at BYU under this half?
0: I think I'll have a lot more opportunity to play off the bounce, to play off the dribble, make decisions. I think we got a few guys, obviously Rob, me, we got a few guys that can play off the bounce, and so that's going to be fun to get a bigger chance to do that and make plays that way.
2: I know you guys are different players, but when you see a guy like Richie who pairs up with KY and just takes a huge leap, he's headed to the NBA now. Does that give you confidence that you can make kind of a similar jump and become more of a complete player here?
0: For sure. I think there's more examples. I think Rob is a great example too, of games being excelled and being here at BYU and playing for KY. Richie is obviously a great example as well. And so, that's expected. Is that that's why people come here, is to become a pro, to excel your game, and that's, I think, what they do well here. I think that's what they pride themselves on, and so that's what I'm expecting.
3: Rob, what can I give Cougar Nation a taste of what a guy like me Pickens can bring to the team and get a chance to see him last year?
4: Definitely, in the beginning of early practices when he was on the court, I mean, he's a tenacious defender. He can guard with the best of them, guard a lot of different ways, and he's super athletic. He's starting to get that athleticism back. I'm seeing him start to jump again and run, and it's just great to see because he's a great guy. He can shoot the ball well, like really well, off the dribble and catch and shoot. So I think Cougar Nation is going to get a big surprise when he gets on the court.
3: Has Adeem Boo been, is his face just everywhere? You know, you saw like the fans, Rob and Colin, you probably maybe seen the video just when you beat Iowa State and then everybody just comes down. Like, what is it like having him and how people just gravitate towards him?
4: It's just great. I mean, I think every great team needs an energy guy, and he's for sure that going to be that guy every single day.
1: Rob, how beneficial has it been to have a second year where you're at the same place, the comfort level, it's not learning a new environment? How much do you think that can help grow your game this year?
4: I think it can help a lot. I mean, obviously that was a big goal of mine. So I wanted to stay here and just be able to be comfortable in a new situation, not really have to restart all over again. So that was really big when I was making my decision. And I'm honestly just, I feel great. I mean, I'm happy to be here.
1: What was the biggest lesson you learned from last season?
4: Really just you're going to go through adversity and just you got to persevere through it and just stay together as a group. Everyone's probably not going to be on your side, so you just got to be tight together and just go out there every day with the same mindset, just keep getting better.
5: Three more questions.
1: KY talked about how maybe last year's locker room was maybe a little bit quiet personalities. Has he maybe challenged you to maybe be a little more vocal with this group and take on that leader role?
4: Yeah, definitely. I feel like I'm definitely more of a quiet guy, but around people and outside of the court, I got a pretty good personality. I'm really good with people. So he just encouraged me to just bring that on to my teammates and just show that side of me for everyone.
1: What are you guys looking to accomplish here in these summer practices? Colin, start with you.
0: I think there's a few things. One is chemistry. Trying to build a culture, which I think is something we've started from day one, is a culture of work and energy and excitement around the work, because that's the biggest thing is the work. And so if we're all excited about it, that's a big thing. Two is learning how to play together, learning like kind of the vision that the coaches have for us on the court. And so I think these first 2 days have been great in kind of seeing what's in their minds and putting that on the court, and then learning how to do it together, I think, are two huge things that we're focused on.
4: I feel like Colin hit all the key points, but I would just add just to come together as a group and just be on the same page and just keep bonding and gelling together.
5: Last question.
3: Big 12 schedule came out. Thoughts on being able to play Kansas in the Marriott Center later this year?
0: Yeah, I'm excited. I've never played Kansas. Obviously a program with a lot of history, but I'm excited about it. I think I mean, BYU's had some great games with Kansas as I've been growing up or in these last few years, and so I'm excited to keep that going.
6: All right, there's Rob Wright and Colin Chandler. We'll take a break. When we come back, we'll hear from BYU head coach Kevin Young next. Stay with us.
7: They've been doing it for a while.
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9: Darren Peterson's camp thinks he's going to be the number one overall pick. In fact, the quote is, they are very confident he's going to be the number one overall pick, so he doesn't need to come work out in Utah because he doesn't think he's going to be on the board.
10: I think it's foolish of Washington if that news is out.
9: Mm-hmm.
10: I think that really damages them, so way to go there. You don't have to assure anyone a dang thing. 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
9: The Wizards don't really have an angle of why this would want to come out.
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10: for
9: does
10: sure.
9: it benefit?
10: Yes.
9: The only person who this could actually benefit is Darren Peterson.
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9: If he is looking at the draft boards and saying, oh man, I'm going to be the number two overall pick, that seems to be where everybody's leaning. So last gasp effort, Darren Peterson's camp says, we're canceling our workout with Utah to show Washington how invested we are with Washington so they feel forced to take us.
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0: Good morning, DJ and PK. 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Coming up in the next segment, what is trending? We will get to a weekend full of championship golf, World Cup soccer. The draft is coming up tomorrow night. But right now, Kevin Young, BYU basketball coach, meeting with the media as he puts his team together for the coming season. Here's Kevin Young.
1: So how would you describe these past 3 months of roster construction now getting here to summer practices?
2: Every year is different. You know, every off season has been different. This one's been, the most wild west of them all. Just the landscape, things like that, which has made things just different. But in terms of where we've landed on things, you know, I really like the guys we've brought in, just in terms of their character, how they fit into the program. Just the team chemistry is really building from the guys we've brought in. So. Yeah, I feel good about it. And I'll just hit it right out of the head because I get asked it every day anywhere I'm at. The big situation, you know, we've been in lockstep with one specific guy for a while. There's a lot of logistical things that have to get ironed out on some of these guys, given their, you know, academic situations and where they've played and stuff like that. So we've been locked in with one guy in particular. Can't really say too much about it. And then there's also other things that are going on as well. So I appreciate the enthusiasm of the fan base in terms of wanting to have interest in the roster. But that's where that part stands, you know, as it relates to the last couple of months, just in terms of, you know, positionally across the board. But then also, and, you know, this is obviously the challenge of coaching in college is now you're on to the 27 class and even the 28 class. And so, you know, I have a great staff that keeps me locked in with all the, you know, the events and who I need to be looking at and who I need to be speaking with. And so it's just been a busy couple months.
1: Stylistically, what do you want that center to play like? I mean, the past 2 years, Cato, you guys have had a lot of success. And he was only 6'6", measured into the G League Combine. Just what changes do you want at that spot going forward with this roster?
2: Yeah. You know, obviously a little bit more size would be good. But more than that, for me, it's just a skill set. You know, I mean, you know, Kaba was really good with Yegor, was really good, you know, with AJ, had its moments with Rob, you know, trying to pair Rob up with, you know, maybe someone that can play away from the basket a little bit more. Not just shooting, but just functionality wise, you know, DHOs, pocket passes, things like that. But then still be able to be a lob threat. And obviously, you know, we've been going after something very specific at that position. So we've casted a very wide net there and looked at a lot of different things. So I think there just quite frankly has been some like misreporting on like who we're actually involved with and who we're not and stuff like that. So, like I said, I feel good about, you know, where we're at in the process, and we feel like we've identified the type of player that we want to pair, you know, not just with Rob, but with this group in general. And so, you know, like I said yesterday, I hope that in short order there's some stuff that we can get out there at some point.
1: Speaking of Rob, how critical was it to get him back?
2: Yeah, no, it's huge. You know, I enjoy coaching Rob. He's a great young man, number one. Number two, said a few months ago, but I think he's going to be the best point guard in college basketball as we enter this next season. You know, with his experience, I really was impressed with his level of improvement from his freshman year to his sophomore year, particularly, you know, in our style of play. I think he's really matured. I think he's primed to take on a bigger role across the spectrum of our team. And that doesn't necessarily mean, you know, scoring, just playmaking, leadership, defense. You know, he's a guy I think that's really ready to make a big jump. So we couldn't have been more thrilled to get him back. And there was a lot of nonsense, honestly, that was going on with all that. And a lot of it is just a byproduct of the way that the system is set up at the moment. So I'm just glad he's here.
3: After the tournament, you talked about wanting to surround Rob with more shooting, bringing guys like Chandler and Betsy. How do you feel about maybe the shot-making ability of this year's team?
2: I feel great about it. You know, I think, you know, on paper anyway, it'll be our, you know, our most prolific, you know, shooting team across the spectrum of all the positions. so feel good about it. Now it's just a matter of trying to implement style of play and shot quality and shot selection that we care about. But, you know, I think we have some really high-level shooting out there that should really allow us to play in a really open floor.
4: When Chandler did go into the portal, what about his game and skill set? What you guys like about them?
2: Yeah, I mean, he's a guy, you know, that can do a lot of things offensively. You know, I think just naturally he's going to get compared to Richie. They have some similarities in the fact they're both prolific shooters. You know, but I think what intrigued me about Colin was his ability to, you know, play with the ball in his hands as a playmaker. I think he's a really good passer. I think that he can, you know, do some things creation wise that interest me. But just the playmaking on top of the shooting. Now, he's not obviously the rebounder that Richie was, so they have some differences, but, you know, that playmaking combined with the shooting was really where we got excited.
1: How many of the 15 roster spots do you plan to fill?
2: All of them.
1: All of them? So this is, there's still a lot of work then, what, through the portal or international? Like, what avenues are you looking at to fill those spots?
2: Yeah, I mean, we've looked at everything. You know, I think the portal versus international, you know, you just kind of, what are you looking for, you know, stylistically? And it's big on just team building. So it doesn't really matter for me if it comes out of the portal or it comes out from the international ranks. Obviously, we have good relationships with people, you know, overseas and whatnot. So we're looking at all avenues.
1: You bring up team building. You guys recently went to, what was it, down to Arizona. What inspired that was, and how was that kind of team bonding experience to bring this group close?
2: Yeah, it was one of the coolest trips I've personally ever been on. You know, we went down to Havasupai, did some clinics and so forth with some little kids and stuff and two of the tribes down there, in the Wallapai tribe and the Havasupai tribe. Was pretty remarkable. They love basketball, which was awesome. And then just the setting down there, it blew my mind. I don't know if you guys are familiar with it, but get on Google after this. It's pretty cool. So it was great, man. Guys had a good time. You know, we had some staff members go as well. And, you know, one of our supporters here with the program had some connections down there with some of the church activity that goes on down there. So it was just a good event, good trip.
3: Feels like an older roster this year. I know you have Bruce coming in and some other young guys, but Rob's a junior, got some return missionaries, Dawson and Pickens are older. Does that kind of veteran dynamic, does that bring you more confidence as a coach with what you guys are trying to do this year?
2: Well, I mean, I like the blend, you know, of having the some older guys that can show the younger guys the ropes. They have some experience, you know, and not just, you know, experience at, like, you know, high levels. You know, you got guys coming in from Kentucky, Clemson, Syracuse. You know, they've been in battles. So I do like the sort of battle-tested nature of a lot of the guys, including Rob. But, yeah, it does give me confidence. Even when you're doing, you know, summer workouts, there's just a little bit more, you know, I think, one, leadership, and then, two, there's just more know-how out there, which, you know, you don't have to spend as much time on some of the small things. They kind of already, some of them have a pretty good feel for what they're doing already.
3: I know that we all kind of got to see Bruce in the FIBA, but just what have you seen with his game that you've liked since he's been on campus? I know his rebounding really stood out in the tournament.
2: Yeah, no, he rebounded the ball very well in that tournament. But just, you know, his sheer, his length, his size, you know, his defense, his ability to make shots. I think he's a guy that can really shoot the ball from the perimeter, but also, you know, find ways to impact the game when he's not scoring. You know, I think that's one of his greatest strengths is, you know, he really is a winning player. You know, he really does a lot of things that help you win. So, and he takes pride in doing that, which for a young guy is impressive. You know, most of these guys, if they're not scoring, they're, you know, they don't care. But he's a guy that understands the value of doing the little things. It's one of the things we talked about when we were recruiting him that stood out for me. So he's a guy that'll fit in well, you know, from that standpoint. And I think there will be times I'll try to have to wind him up, you know, to maybe be even more aggressive at times. But my hope for him is, you know, he's such a young guy and he has so much talent. It's just every day, can he get better? And, you know, by the time we get to he's ready to go.
1: Baker, Pickens and Kozlowski, are they going to practice here in the summer?
2: Yeah, so Nate's a full go. Dawson is still on his. He's actually, I believe, a little bit ahead of schedule. And then, you know, Brody, you know, he's had a tough go. You know, he's trying to just do everything he can to get back out there. So I think, yes, he will. It's just a matter of when.
1: How far are you stretching out these summer practices? I think last year, a couple of years ago, it was to August. Like, what's kind of maybe the schedule in case you want to set the structure of this?
2: Yeah, so we're not going every week. You know, there's a couple breaks in between for different calendar reasons. But, you know, we'll get done, I think, a couple of weeks before school start, and then give them that time off. And, you know, I'm still honestly learning about how to do the summer stuff. I think it can get – it's tricky because it's like middle of June, and you know you don't want to go too crazy with what you're doing. I just think from a mental freshness standpoint, you know, I think my first year I did way too much, you know. And I also, one big thing I'm trying to do this go around is just the on-court stuff is super important, but how do you like fast track like a team in this era of just, you know, the portal, and where you get new guys every year and these guys don't really know each other, and you know, you expect them to, you know, play for each other and that kind of thing. So it's being super mindful of the togetherness and maybe doing some things outside of the box that allow the group to come together. For me, that's just as important as anything we'll try to do this summer.
1: Was that a big lesson you learned last season?
2: Well, I mean, and you know, I think there was like a narrative around last year's team that like that group was you know, didn't get along. I wouldn't say get along, but just like there wasn't as much cohesiveness. I think that group was more personality driven. I think there was just some quiet guys on that team. They respected each other. But in terms of learning from last season, I think I didn't do enough that I should have done more to proactively do things to try to help the group just get to know each other better, right? I think they were all good guys and cared about each other, but like again, you just have to find ways, I think, to fast track, you know, the togetherness. So I was talking with a few coaches this weekend on the recruiting trail about, you know, that topic. So I think every team kind of goes through it. You know, seems like this, I've said this before, but I've only been here not even 3 years yet, and we're on like what seems like the 10th iteration of the rules, but it impacts all this other stuff, right? So I think everyone's still kind of learning how to, you know, do the job.
1: How much do you enjoy, you brought up earlier, just like you're already looking ahead to 27, 28, you can't get into the names, but that side of it where you're going into these summer gyms and evaluating young players and forecasting their potential and selling BYU, yeah, your program to young guys?
2: It's interesting, you know, it's definitely interesting. I like seeing the guys in these different settings, you know, so far I've been to, you know, the shoe circuit stuff. Then there was a high school tournament down in Arizona where they're playing with their high school teams, and there was a top 100 thing the NBA PA puts on where they're not really with any team. It's just the top players. So you get to see them in these different environments, and sometimes you can learn different things about these kids based on, you know, these different situations you see them in. So I do like that. I think the hardest part is just like in the NBA, man, it's like free agency is on the calendar. Trade deadline's on the calendar. Draft is on the calendar. And everyone operates in the same timeline, players and agents. With college, it's tricky because you got the high school component, and then you have the portal, and you have the international wave, and they all happen at different times. So it can be a real challenge to, you know, put together a cohesive roster, just given that everyone's working under a different time frame. Because if you took someone right now, that's going to impact what you could do in the portal and so forth. So how do you kind of marry all that together? That's something we talk about daily as a staff, and that for me is the hardest part in the when you're talking about roster composition.
4: You mentioned the young players, Bruce. Projected to be NBA, a lot of credit to be in NBA. Is there a guy playing right now that you compare him to? I know he's his own player.
2: Yeah. I mean, I just think about guys that I've had personally. I mean, I think in a perfect world, he gets to the level of Mikal Bridges defensively, just with, I mean, body type somewhat similar. I think Bruce will end up being, and Mikal's my boy, but he's a narrow dude. I think Bruce will end up being a bit wider, be a little bit stronger, but just with that length, multiple positional defender. You know, then offensively, you know, his game is – you know, right now I think his game is pretty simple. You know, I hope to grow his playmaking, you know, similar to the way we did AJ. Now, him and AJ are different players, but I really like guys with that type of size who can make, what I say, make the passes. I think he can make the passes. So, you know, I think defensively, Mikhail is a pretty good comparison.
5: What are you seeing from Dean Rueckert, and how do you see him fitting in his potential?
2: Man, he's been super impressive with his motor. Like, he just is a guy, I mean, you could have him in there for 10 hours a day and he wouldn't blink. He's just been really impressive with his work ethic. I love his shooting. You know, that was the thing that really drew me to him. But you're also talking about a 6'8 legitimate athlete as well. So I think the sky's the limit for Dean, honestly. You know, he's a young kid that is barely scratching the surface, but I was really impressed with him when I saw him last summer at the Nike circuit that they played in. He was playing against all, you know, Tyron Stokes and all these other guys, and you know, he more than held his own in that. So that got me excited. And again, it goes back to what I said about seeing these guys in different environments, right? You see him at Temp U, he's playing with all his high school buddies and they had a fun team and all that. And then you see him playing against, like, you know, the EYBL circuit, and you're so, okay, man. You know, so I'm super high on Dean. You know, I just, with all young players, I just hope that, you know, they understand the patience required to get to the level that they ultimately can get to. He's a young man, I think, that understands that. But, you know, he's a guy, I think, in, you know, a couple summers down the line, like we're sitting here on pins and needles talking about Richie in the draft, like I could see, you know, him and a few others in that gym having the same level of excitement for their, you know, hopeful NBA careers one day. But I'm really high on what I've seen out of Dean so far.
6: Well, we're talking about this program potentially at the number one pick next week. And do you really care about if he's a number one pick, or maybe would you kind of selfishly like him to stay in Utah?
2: Yeah, I mean, I don't, like, the outside of, like, the draft night, that we're like, what pick you are, like, doesn't, you know, it doesn't matter. It's more about what you do when you get there. So, you know, I think AJ is the best player in the draft. I've made that very clear over the last year. You just don't find his level of size, athleticism, and skill set. So, you know, whoever selects AJ, you know, I'll be instantly, you know, a fan of that team. You know, I love AJ. I love coaching him. I can't wait to, you know, see him in the NBA. And then I was saying this to someone the other day, like, it's going to be, you know, have three guys, you know, in the NBA in a 2-year time period. Like, for me, it's just going to be fun to turn the TV on, man, and see our guys out there playing in the NBA. I can't wait for it. So I'm super excited for AJ and Richie. And Kaba, honestly, has had some great pre-draft workouts, too. Everywhere I go, I see NBA people, and they're talking about how good he showed out in his workouts. So, you know, I think he's someone that's helped himself in the process, you know, and we'll see what that looks like for him as well.
7: Last question.
4: Evaluation of Brooks Morrow. What surface can he scratch as a freshman?
2: Yeah. You know, this is my first experience going with the, you know, someone coming off the mission, right, to hooping. But he's a guy that, you know, I don't know how many push-ups the dude did on his mission, but quite a few would be my guess. You know, he's in really good shape physically, but, you know, just getting his legs back under him, you know. But what I've seen out of him is he's a tough kid. Bro, he's bigger. Usually guys are smaller than when they show up. He's bigger than I thought. So is Tyler Betsy. He's bigger than I thought, too. But, you know, great build. You know, he's got that attitude that you like, you know, where he's got a chip on his shoulder, which is right up my alley. You know, he's got some Richie Saunders in him with, like, that kind of psycho gene. And I say that very complimentary, where he just is a maniacal type worker. So the real challenge for Brooks is, you know, just not trying to do it all at once. You know, I think the first week here, you know, he had a little injury on his hand or something. It's like, hey, man, like, just take your time. But he's chomping at the bit. But he's going to help us because he's a super competitive kid. You know, I think he's got the physicality to do well in our league. And what I've seen out of his offensive game, you know, he's a guy who can dribble, pass, and shoot, stuff I've been talking about for a while. So I think he'll fit in well. But again, like what I said with Dean, it's like just the level of patience all these young guys have to have, you know, and not trying to, you know, do it all at once. He'll be, if he has that mindset, he's going to be a great player.
0: All right, there's Kevin Young, BYU basketball coach. When we come back, what is trending? The headlines are next.
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21: I didn't work out for none. I just visited the cities. Take me to the facility. They take me to, you know, dinner, talk. I don't got to work out. Yeah, they know what I can do.
0: That's AJ Jabonsa. Draft preparation. The draft is almost here. It's first round is tomorrow night. Second round Wednesday night. PK, we've been talking about it forever. Is there anything left to say? You're working your sources. You know something new? observe something new, perhaps? Or is it just, let's get to the finish line already?
9: Yeah, I think that the work is winding down, and now it's time to come to a decision. AJ not working out, it's no big deal. They know what he can do, but I don't think they do know what he can do because he hasn't done it. But from his perspective, what they're drafting on is potential. And so from potential, you really don't know what it's going to be. There's rare exceptions, and I don't think he's one of them. I don't think anybody in this draft is one of them where you can count on a LeBron or whomever it might be to be as good as you anticipate, maybe even better. We're not really sure. We know that there's all sorts of talent in this individual. There's no question about that. But I don't have any problem with him not working out, because what were they going to discover? It wasn't going to be an NBA game. It wasn't going to be pressure situations and all that stuff. So it's really no big deal. And we've got the next, 24 plus 615 equals from now, which I'm not going to try to add that up. That's where you come in. You do the little things. I don't. I'm not a little things guy. I'm big things. So how much, what do you got?
0: 35 hours.
9: I knew you'd do it.
0: You're welcome.
9: I knew you'd do it well. Very, very predictable.
0: That's how you win. You got to do the little things. Some coach told me 75,000 times.
9: Yeah, because they're supposed to, because it says it in the manual.
0: Right?
9: Talent's going to win.
0: Yeah. Try to have someone who does the big things, too. Helps have LeBron. You can set the best screens in the world, but have LeBron coming off those screens.
9: Yeah, I mean, Rick the Pick. I mean, he was
0: just Rick the Pick. Oklahoma City Thunder trade guard Aaron Wiggins to the Hawks in exchange for two future second-round picks. The move will say Oklahoma City saved them more than $61 million on their luxury tax bill. Wiggins makes about $9 million. They've got to cut. Well, it depends on whether they're getting down to the luxury tax, the first apron or the second apron, but they're going to cut $30, $40, or $50 million, and that's a little less than $10 million they cut there, and it saves $61 million.
9: So, do you think our percentage of our listeners knows what the first apron is, what the second apron is?
0: They just know teams are going to hack away at the roster and get down there and save a lot of money. Because it's about the money.
9: Well, why wouldn't you save Aaron Wiggins? Who the crap is he?
0: And they've got a half dozen guys on player options, so they can make some more moves here. Lou Dort, one of the bigger names. Hartenstein also in player option this year.
9: Glad we're up to date on the payroll of the Oklahoma City Thunder.
0: Well, second or third best team in basketball, champs a year ago.
9: And Aaron Wiggins is not going to determine who,
0: right?
9: Where they.
0: I get it, and that's why it's their first move. But there'll be more moves to come, and they might have to let some talent go. And who gets it? You know, does your team get it, or does a team you were planning on passing in the standings or beating in the playoffs get that player?
9: If the Jazz got Aaron Wiggins, I wouldn't even mention it.
0: Hawks also agreed to terms to retain veteran guard C.J. McCollum. He gets 1 year and $21 million. And the Suns holding on to two of their guards. They come to terms with Colin Gillespie, 4 years, $48 million, and Jordan Goodwin, 3 years, $19 million. Memphis Grizzlies guard Kentavious Caldwell-Pope looked around, decided to exercise his $21 million player option, so he'll make $21.5 million next year and stay with the Grizzlies. Well, we'll see about that, but for now anyway. DJ and PK.
19: Hashtag NFL.
9: That was your breaking news right there.
0: Oh, breaking news. ESPN's reporting that Giannis Antetokounmpo's trade will be coming before the NBA draft tomorrow, aka in the next 35 hours, PK.
9: I mean, no offense to Allen Wiggins, but
0: that's
9: waiting,
0: a little bigger news.
9: I was waiting for you to look.
0: Guys who do the big things. The NFL news, the Tennessee Titans gave standout defensive tackle Jeffrey Simmons 3 years and $105 million, $100 million of it guaranteed. He was first-team All-Pro last year, a career-high 11 sacks. As they try to rebuild, the guy who can cause havoc in the middle of the D-line is very valuable. Cincinnati Bengals quarterback Joe Burrow says the vibe around the Bengals feels similar to the vibe he felt in LSU before they went undefeated and won the national title in 2019. I'm so excited to get started and get moving. I feel like there's so much greatness we'll be able to achieve this year. I'm just excited to get going. First step is to be a playoff team again before they become a Super Bowl or champion team. Maybe they could do it all at once. It happens occasionally. You buy the Bengals? They have spent money on their defense, like, which was bottom of the barrel.
3: This is what he's been talking about the whole offseason.
0: Yep.
3: So let's get to the season.
0: DJ and PK.
20: Hashtag college football.
0: Big 12 has yet to withdraw the lawsuit it filed in federal court against Texas Tech. Plans to slow play the situation. There's still questions about former Texas Tech quarterback Brandon Sorsby's NFL future and any possible legal retribution following these decisions. A Big 12 athletic director said the conference could still consider some punitive damages for Texas Tech. The source says it wasn't necessarily a case of trying to punish them, but some would like to hold the school responsible for the fees that resulted from the legal squabble.
3: Pay me my fees, yeah.
0: Yeah, there's the money, for sure. And then there, what do you think about sending a message to anybody who tries this in the future? Go against the league? You go against a conference like this, we're coming for you. Send a message. Yeah, they're looking at Texas Tech, but they're side-eyeing everybody else in the conference.
3: Who has the money to do this? Who wants to be involved in this? I mean, Texas Tech, they're playing the victim now.
0: They are.
3: Cody is about, you know, if this was LSU, which is what everybody does. They play the victim. I'll never understand how playing the victim outside of some sympathy, which is not tangible, why so many groups play the victim so frequently.
0: Can he get him money or save him money? Does he care about that? Or does he just not want to be...
3: Cody Campbell doesn't
0: want
3: care
0: people,
3: about saving money.
0: Or he doesn't want people pointing at him saying you're the problem.
3: No, they do want that, because then they become the victim. Mm. And woe is me. And you see it every day, thousands of times.
0: DJ and PK.
20: Hashtag Major League Baseball.
22: The pitch, a drive to left. This is high. This is deep. It is gone. William Contreras, a three-run blast. It is 8-1 Milwaukee. There's a drive. Left field. The Angels have come all the way back. Zach Neto gives them the lead.
23: The 0-1. Vierling loops it into shallow right. It is sinking. Montgomery charges, dives, and he cannot come up with it. Riley Green scores, and Matt Vierling, he walks it off with a base hit into right field.
0: Highlights from around Major League Baseball. We've got a few hot teams. We've got a few cold teams. Crazy things happen in 162 games, PK. Orioles 12, Dodgers 1. Orioles have a losing record. Dodgers are 20 games over 500, but hey, on any given day, right?
3: Oh, yeah.
0: Angels beat the Athletics. Heard that in there, 9-7.
3: Goodness, didn't see that coming.
0: The Marlins are hot. Now, several teams go through stretches like this. They're now 14-4 in their last 18 games. They put themselves in the middle of the NL wild card race. You were telling me a week or two ago about the Diamondbacks had a stretch like this we were talking about, and then inevitably it came to an end, and you came to the determination, hey, there's a little bit of schedule built into that. They were hot against really bad teams, and they were struggling against really good teams. Yeah. With all the interleague play, and you're only seeing some teams, you know, very briefly, if you get a run of bad teams, you can go on a tear like this. The only series the Marlins have lost during this 18-game run is against the Phillies, who are obviously pretty good, because they had a run of their own after a bad 9-19 start. Switch managers, and they were on fire.
3: They have exact record, I think, as they had at this point last year. Schwarber hit two home runs in one inning on Saturday, and then hit a double, triple decker last night.
0: Four home runs over two games for him?
3: Yeah.
0: Detroit Tigers right-handed pitcher Justin Verlander injured his left hamstring during a bullpen session, expected to miss multiple weeks while rehabbing. He'd already been out due to a lingering hip issue since April.
3: I believe he's going to miss the rest of his life.
0: That's it? Done for life?
3: Yeah, he's like 42 years old. He's done.
0: Hamstring, out for life.
3: You're going to retire.
0: Count his money and get on with it.
3: Yeah, he'll go to the Hall of Fame.
0: Easy, yeah. He does seem, that does seem pretty clear. Salt Lake Bees lose the Tacoma Rainiers 7-1. They get today off. And then they'll start again in Albuquerque on Tuesday. College World Series, North Carolina, Oklahoma split two games. The third and deciding game is today for the college baseball title. DJ and PK.
1: If you didn't believe before, I will repeat. Start believing. They have the country behind them. Mm-hmm. And when you have this support, it's difficult to beat you.
4: Zlatan, I want one word from you. Can the U.S. win this World Cup, yes or no?
1: Yes.
4: Okay, Zlatan has spoken.
0: Zlatan has spoken. U.S. has won their group. They've won their first two games, combined score of 6-1. They haven't played any of the top 20 teams in the world, but they've clobbered the two teams that were in front of them. Brian Dunsell will be here at 9 o'clock. We'll play that little Zlatan bite right there and see if he thinks the U.S. is really that good. Their last game in group play is coming up Thursday.
9: Who's that? Who's that guy?
0: Zlatan Ibrahimovic. Played for L.A. Played all over the world. World Cups. Big-time goal scorer. Huge personality.
9: Okay.
0: Spain recovered after picking up just 1 point in their opener. They shut out Saudi Arabia, scored three of their four goals in the first 30 minutes. They looked like the favorites in the tournament that many people believe they are. So they won big. Messi and Argentina playing Austria today. France, another team, expected to go deep in the tournament and play Iraq today. Dunny coming up at 9 o'clock on the World Cup. DJ and PK.
5: Hashtag golf.
6: Wyndham Clark puts his ball down. We're a long way from L.A., but the same thing happened there that happened here in New York as Wyndham Clark wins his second U.S. Open.
0: PK's third round pick comes through. Another title for you. First time we've had a winner this year. Bob and I haven't been able to win anything. We'd all whiffed on the Masters and the PGA, and you come through with the U.S. Open. Wyndham Clark holding on there. Big birdie at 16. Massive putt. Needed it when he bogeyed 17, and he holds on with a par at 18.
9: Yeah, and I haven't even chosen Scheffler and McIlroy. It was a something that, wow, the pressure that must be on these guys. And obviously, he's not a fan favorite, and he was being heckled and all that stuff. He had to deal with that, get in ahead. And golf is a mental game to begin with because there's so much downtime in between the 20 seconds that it takes you to hit a shot. When he stepped back at 16 and then missed that putt, once he stepped back, you're thinking, oh, my gosh. This is going to be trouble. But then, fortunately, he made that huge, huge birdie, which was, I think it's 17. But he had made that birdie to give him a little cushion there. He obviously needed it. And Sam Burns was just charging. And then he misses his birdie on 18 by a fraction of an inch, which you never know. You can't assume that everything would have played out.
0: Right.
9: But in the moment, it would have put him as a tie for a lead. That's a fact. That would have put him at a tie for the lead.
0: And then momentum and pressure and what would happen from there.
9: Yes.
0: He had a decent birdie opportunity at 17, too, after making one at he made one at 16, didn't he?
9: Yeah, but he was a little short on that one.
0: Yeah.
9: So it was another great tournament.
0: It was such a big lead. I was just like, there's no drama, and this isn't fun. And then you turn it on like, uh-oh, we're having drama. Here it goes.
9: But you never know,
0: right?
9: I didn't think that it was such a big lead. I didn't see it. Because of the pressure that's involved to see that how a guy's going to hold up, because it means so much. It literally brings you to your knees.
0: Yep.
9: We saw that with Burns. Literally brought him to his knees.
0: Yeah, and there were other guys who went to their knees when they missed. I mean, it's just...
9: Well, he missed too.
0: Yep.
9: That's what I'm talking about. That was the one I'm speaking of. He missed and it brought him to his knees.
0: He had the 6-shot lead, but it was down to 3 with about 6 to go, and the drama was pretty intense there. Zach Blair finished tied for 32nd at 6 over par. Bob Casper will join us at 8 o'clock, and we'll talk golf with him then. DJ and PK.
5: Hashtag NHL.
0: Oh, the brothers are together. Brady and Matthew, the Ottawa Senators, sending Brady Tkachuk to the Panthers for 2 first-round picks in this week's draft. And a top 10 protected 2029 first-round pick and a 2027 second-round pick. So, Florida, win now mode. Giving up those 2 first-round picks to Ottawa. DJ PK, that is what is trending. There are your headlines. Bob Casper at 8, David Locke at 8:30. On the NBA draft, Brian Dunseth at 9 o'clock. 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
2: And now, a look at traffic from the KSL Traffic Center.
7: Yeah, heavy delays northbound Bangor Highway with a crash sitting on the right shoulder just before the 41st South intersection there. I-15 overall fairly clear this Monday morning, so obviously be out and about this morning. Good time to do just that. At UTA, it's never just a ride from point A to point B. We move independence, we move purpose, we move memories, we move what matters. 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With your KSL traffic update, I'm Jake Hatch right here on 97.5, the KSL Sports Zone.
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0: South Riverfront Parkway.
1: I think Ben will actually be in New York joining the rest of us.
0: You and I will be there from 4 to 6 with Jake. All hands on deck for the NBA draft, which brings us to the question of the morning. Draft week is here. What is your gut instinct? Zachary goes for a shocker. Washington shocks the world and drafts Cam Boozer, and the Jazz get to pick between AJ and DP.
1: That's possible. Not probable, but I think it's possible. And the funny thing about it is, you know, you talk about all these analytics, and every fourth pick has a 37.5.4567 chance to be a all-star because that's what everything has ever showed, blah, blah, blah. And off the bounce on Tuesdays, they shoot 72% if they're playing a team that sucks on back-to-back. And all these, you can analytic yourself to death, and then it comes down to gut instinct.
0: Because all that matters for all those trends and history and all that is, yeah, but does this guy do it? Is he one of the 37% or is he one of the 63?
1: And all the guys who do all of the analytics and all, they don't ever have to make the final call.
0: No. There are people who do that, and then they hand that all over. And then every GM / president of basketball operations or whatever the title du jour is, they sit there, and then they have to make the call.
1: In the moment of truth, it comes right down to who and what do you think? Not exclusive. Well, the analytics say this. This is a math equation. And you just do the algebra thing that I sucked on and cheated my way through high school to be able to pass. You just go and do that. And this is the result. And it's the result every single time. It never changes. It's always the right answer.
0: But it isn't. As you pointed out, it's only the result 37% of the time.
1: So that's what's great about it is ultimately this is what it'll come down to.
0: Trevor, I think everything has been smoke and rumor. I believe AJ's going first, and Peterson will go second.
1: Okay.
0: That is Trevor's gut.
1: But, you know, it's smoke and mirror. I mean, smoke and rumor. I mean, what rumors? Who's going to go first or who's going to go second?
0: Yeah, those rumors. Those are the rumors.
1: I don't think they're really rumors.
0: Boozer going first would be a shocker. There really aren't that many Boozer goes first rumors, are there?
1: No, but these are the same people, essentially not literally the same people, but the same group of people who thought Kwame Brown should go first, who thought Anthony Bennett should go first, who thought Markel Fultz should go first.
0: Yeah, all true.
1: Yeah.
0: And because they can just make any decision they want, there's no reason to guarantee they won't make an unexpected decision. A shocker.
1: And what's funny about this draft is, it's been ballyhooed and talked about, and there's all these stars, but yet we don't have a consensus. And is that really what you want? Like Dallas last year, the second they won the draft.
0: Cooper Flagg.
1: Yeah.
0: Yeah. Consensus number one.
1: And I would rather be in that position if I were the Washington Wizards.
0: Oh, yeah. Because there are, to your point about there's one person who has to make the call. And when you hear this, you'll hear a lot of people, and we've heard it from the Jazz over the years with different groups. I don't think we've heard it so much with this one. Well, we talk about it and we get a consensus. Well, if you can get a consensus, that's great. And when Cooper Flagg is number one, it's easier to get a consensus.
1: I think it's imperative. It's not just great. It's what I would absolutely 100% want.
0: But you can't always get a consensus.
1: Because my point is, are they really that good then?
0: When there is a consensus?
1: No, when there's not.
0: No, when there's not.
1: Because when there is, they usually are.
0: They are that good, yeah. Big Vic was consensus number one.
1: Yeah. And Flagg was himself.
0: Yep.
1: And so is it really, this draft is just incredible?
0: There are a lot of guys who could be good.
1: Yeah.
0: As opposed to.
1: And the word is could.
0: That guy's going to be great.
1: Yeah.
0: And Big Vic's already been to an NBA final.
1: Right. And Flagg put up 50.
0: Yeah.
1: I think that if I'm Washington, I would rather have an overwhelming consensus. Not a simple majority, but an overwhelming consensus. I'd feel much more confident about that.
0: Yeah. Who cares about the depth once you have the number one pick? Depth doesn't matter anymore. Depth is important when you're picking 3, 4, 5, 6.
1: Right.
0: There's depth. There's still a chance to get a great player.
1: So do we really know if any of these kids are going to be great?
0: No, we don't.

0: I mean, are you, you think didn't we know on the other guys too, but you just, you're going percentages and you felt, everybody felt really much better about Cooper Flag and Victor than here. So that makes me wonder, if you're now down to, what'd you say, 35 hours, and you still don't know, that means they've got holes. There's issues. There's questions. Because you would know.
1: There's a question about everybody. And anybody could overcome any of their questions. But some of the questions might end up just being problems that downgrade players from Hall of Famer, MVP, to All-Star nice player.
0: Or even less.
1: Or less. Starter. But not All-Star. Or one- or two-time All-Star, but not eight-time All-Star. Vernon. Vernon expects chaos in the next 35 hours. I think the Wizards will trade the number one pick and trade down to three, and the Jazz will trade down to four and take Caleb Wilson. That's just my gut instinct.
0: Well, who are they trading with?
1: Vernon. Well, apparently Memphis and Chicago. Seems like a lot, Vernon. Travis, Peterson has Fultz written all over him. The Jazz need to do what they can to get AJ. Jazz have always struggled keeping and retaining talent in free agency. Why not go all in for someone who loves Utah?
0: Loves Utah.
1: Jazz have always struggled. Well, not always. I mean, there are a lot of high-profile examples of guys who left, that's for sure. But there's also some high-profile guys who stayed.
0: Well, what? There's two guys who left and two guys stayed, so we're even. And the two guys who stayed were way better than the two guys who left.
1: Oh, you could say a third guy left and a fourth guy was going to leave, but they traded him first. If you want to go back to Boozer and D-Will, which I think a lot of fans do.
0: Are they that type of talent? I don't want to live in the past. That's your thing. I want to look to the future. I'm tired of looking. Whatever happened in the past is going to happen again.
1: Do we know AJ's going to stay? I mean, we think he will, but do you really know that?
0: In 8-9 years?
1: Right.
0: A, I'll be dead, so I won't care. and B, no one knows what someone's going to do in 8 years. Who knows? Especially those... that group, AJ's a teenager. So from 19 to 27.
1: How much did any of us change?
0: I had changed states. Wasn't even living in the place I thought I'd live the rest of my life. And then a few years later, I changed states again. So... No, you've got no clue. I don't think you can take someone because you perceive he likes it here.
1: Agreed. A lot of factors will go into that free agency decision when that time comes, and that time is way off.
0: Because no one stays in their current spot as a professional athlete because they like it there when they're single. And kids don't factor into it, and so forth and so on.
1: And there was a time, just to use the headline you had me reading off the TV screen in the last segment with Giannis, and there's supposed to be a trade before the draft. Giannis was really happy in Milwaukee until he wasn't. So
0: you like that line.
1: Situations change. I do like that line. Situations change, and it changed for him.
0: I don't think he's... it's not happy in Milwaukee. It's happy with Milwaukee.
1: With Milwaukee.
0: So that's two different things. So that's what the thing about who has any idea what the team is going to look like. You speak of Milwaukee, Doc Rivers coming out of retirement because he thought it was a great situation. Well, it turned out to be an awful situation. And he couldn't wait to get out.
1: That didn't work.
0: Right.
1: That didn't come close to working.
0: Right. So you don't really know what appears to be on its surface to be an excellent situation. And that's a short time. That's like over a 2-year period.
1: That is a short time.
0: Yeah.
1: We're talking a much longer time.
0: Right.
1: I mean, if you, just to use Giannis from today, and you go back 8 years, he hasn't won the title yet. There's questions about, you know, will he? And ultimately they do. And then they think they have a shot to win another one, but they never really get that close.
0: you have to take this as a cold-hearted, cold-blooded business. And that means you can have relationships with these guys, but if they can't help you win to the objective, the level that you want, then you get rid of them. And it doesn't matter whether you like them, whether you dislike them, or any of that stuff. You can't get involved in that. And you can't take someone because you think, oh, he's comfortable here. You take someone with the second pick because he's an absolute baller. That's why. And he's going to be a foundation piece for as long as we want him. Or if he wants to leave after almost a decade, well, those are the rules. So what? I mean, Gordon Hayward, so what? Darren Williams, so what? Carlos Boozer, so what? You didn't win anything with him, and so where are you without him? Let him go. Go get other people. This is not a business for the faint of heart. This is something that, what can you do for me? These guys are transactional, every single one of them.
1: Fact.
0: And the statues, we can praise them, and that's great and all, and that's a fairy tale thing. But if they weren't that good, they would have jettisoned them too.
1: True story.
0: Yeah. And largely to their credit, Malone was a drama queen, but he never really had any substance behind him. That they knew that it was a good situation. They had an owner, they had a coach, and they had each other, and away they went.
1: And that was more than they were likely to get anywhere else.
0: Right. And so whether they loved it here so much, the second they retired, they got out.
1: Time to go back home.
0: Yeah. So stop with this romanticism. Oh, they loved it here. And I had one guy at the Tribune. Oh, Malone's going to say, yeah, right. Because you were too deep into it and you couldn't see straight. Yeah, they rarely do.
1: At best, they are in and out of town, and they are, as Rick Majerus once said, citizens of the world.
0: Well,
1: because they have the money to travel over.
0: But
1: the place.
0: I think one's a citizen in Louisiana, and the other's a citizen in Spokane, yeah. And they don't. They come in to make money. And if you stay here,
1: I'll
0: it's
1: see
0: because
1: you.
0: This is where you can make money.
1: I'll see you at the car dealership.
0: Yeah. And the players who stayed here made money.
1: Right. And that's where I saw them, at the car dealership.
0: So with that in mind. Yeah, I wasn't invited to the car dealership.
1: Well, they wanted something to make money. Do an interview for a TV
0: story. And I can't help them
1: publicize
0: make money.
1: The car
0: and
1: dealership.
0: You can help people make money.
1: Publicize
0: you
1: the car dealership.
0: You can say whatever you want about Hyman Roth, but he makes people money. You can say whatever you want about David James Snickeldorf III, but he makes people money.
1: That was on again this weekend. I was channel surfing around and bumped into it. Nice.
0: You don't bump into it. It's appointment viewing. So don't worry about any of that stuff. Just go with who you think is right, and away you go, man.
1: Andrew says there's always made-up NBA draft drama. Washington's going to pick AJ. They'd be crazy not to.
0: I disagree.
1: Jazz should take Peterson, but I could see them going for Boozer for no other reason than nepotism. Now we're back to the sentimentality.
0: That's not going to cut it.
1: Right.
0: No.
1: And everybody knows it's not going to cut it.
0: No, the only thing that'll do is get you unemployed. I don't think there's any. The elder age hasn't shown any reason for sentimentality.
1: No,
0: and the younger is cut from the same cloth. It's a cruel business. They're gonna smile at you and pat you on the back, and then while they're patting on the back, they're going to reach down and take your wallet and take your money.
1: There you go.
0: And that's what I want them to do if I'm a fan.
1: Because there's no other way to build a championship
0: right.
1: team. Even if you make all the cold-blooded decisions, you still need some stuff to go your way. If you don't make the cold-blooded decisions, then you need a miracle.
0: Yeah. But I don't think that it's obvious that the Wizards should take DeMonza. Not at all. I think Peterson is the most skilled player.
1: There is, I think, plenty of, what is the word? There's
0: evidence.
1: Plenty of reason, plenty of evidence that if they pass on Peterson, like, what's the story if they pass on Peterson where it bites him in the butt? Well, it's pretty easy to come up with that. I think it would take a real spine or other body parts to pass on Peterson, knowing full well if Kansas is just an outlier. He had a couple physical things happen just because they happen sometimes, and then he had somebody in his ear and a guy in his head, and it was a deal. But it does seem like an outlier against what everyone else knows about him playing basketball for the last
0: I think the scenario with Peterson is once he got to Kansas, he made it.
1: Yeah.
0: And he went into the season as the number one pick.
1: Right.
0: So, and this is business. It wasn't about leading Kansas to anything.
1: Right.
0: It was about protecting your status as the number one pick. He'd already made it. When he hadn't made it, which was age 15, 16, 17, he's balling. And guys are vouching for him.
1: Yep.
0: And so then he gets to be the number one pick. Consensusly speaking,
1: and now there's a different
0: a
1: different logic.
0: So now you got to protect the investment. You know, there was Penei Sewell out of St. George, right? He doesn't play the Pac-12 and their deal with the COVID, blah blah blah. He says, "I'm not going to do that. I got April where I'm looking at a top five pick." So he didn't play. Protect the investment. I think that's what it was. Protect the investment. And he's got these people who see dollar signs, and not just in him, but I will make money off that kid, including whoever his family is. All right, we just had Jay Drew with the big story. Ace DeBonta quit work when the kid was 16 years old. Go read the story in the Deseret News. He basically became I'm his everything, according to what he said. I'm not his friend. Don't call me his friend. No. I'm his father and his business manager. He stopped working as a police officer at 16, a kid is 16 years old. That's the same thing with Peterson. So all these kids, all these people around him know I can make money off of this guy. And so don't get out there. You're not 100%. Sit, son. Don't screw up the investment. Who gives a crap what Kansas does this year? It matters to Kansas fans and Bill Self and some of the guys on the team, but did it really matter to Darren Peterson?
1: No.
0: And in 2 or 3 years, who's going to care?
1: Nobody.
0: Right. It's a business now. It's a transaction. Life is about a transaction. All this loyalty stuff, it gets thrown around when you can use it to your advantage.
1: You will hear it a lot.
0: Yes.
1: I can vouch for that. You can vouch for that. We've heard it many times.
0: But the second they don't want you, they discard you.
1: Yes,
0: I mean, stop with that.
1: Yes, they do.
0: Loyalty is right up there in sports. Not necessarily in life, but in sports, it's right up there with fair. Oh, that's not fair. Yeah. How about the family who got killed in a car crash last week or whatever it might be? Is that fair?
1: Struck by lightning, yeah.
0: So we ought to eliminate fair from the language. If fair, the only time I want to hear fair,
1: the county fair, the state fair.
0: No, is it fair or foul?
1: Oh, right down the line.
0: Right. But now we even got replay to take all the fun out of that. So I wouldn't be so caught up in that. I think Washington should take him number one. I believe he's the most skilled player in the draft. I've been saying it for weeks. And I also believe somehow, some way, AJ's going to be here.
1: Peterson's going to go one. And AJ's going to go
0: which
1: two.
0: Which is the logical way.
1: Yes. And it's the way it was predicted before the season and all the drama starts with Peterson. Will he play or won't he play? And it seems to have been, if you want to read the tea leaves, it seems to be confirmed by the decisions those two players have made. I think it's the way they see it. Peterson, I don't need to fly around the country and meet all these people. I'm going to get drafted number one.
0: AJ, I think AJ still sees himself as number one.
1: AJ still hoping to be number one, but he knows he could go to two, but he's not going to go visit a third and fourth team.
0: Right.
1: Because he knows he's going two. At worst.
0: Minimum.
1: At worst.
0: At worst.
1: He's still got hope he'll go one, but Peterson's over there, I'm going one.
0: And actually, I wouldn't even, if I were him, I would hope I come here. And it has very little to do with. Yeah.
1: Because
0: they're going to win.
1: Team's got veterans and they're just.
0: Yes.
1: Built much better.
0: Yes.
1: Washington still trying to figure it out.
0: Would you rather be Dylan Harper or Cooper Flagg?
1: Big Vic, come here. Let's get it.
0: Yeah.
1: Yeah.
0: Now they're gonna jettison people. They got to clear the way for this kid. I would, if I can get rid of Castle or Fox. Fox is actually everyone's blame it on him now.
1: Yep.
0: But Harper, you want to win? You can make money, no matter where.
1: And, that's already a done deal.
0: And if AJ, Ace DeBonsa quit when AJ was 16,
1: mm-hmm.
0: how are they surviving? Because AJ was getting money.
1: Yeah.
0: So reportedly, you're going to get the money no matter what.
1: Reportedly $1 million for high school and $5 million for college.
0: Yeah. So you're going to get
1: plus,
0: the money.
1: Yeah, and maybe plus on both those numbers.
0: And that's just, that doesn't count all the other stuff. And who knows what the shoe people were giving him. And he's doing advertisements with Shaq and commercials and blah, blah, blah, blah, blah. So clearly you're going to get the money as far as that goes. But don't you want to win? Isn't that what it's all about? I mean, it's about money. But the money's going to be there. Irregardless. Now it's about
1: these players.
0: What's more fun?
1: These players know how much money they're going to make based on being the first or second pick in the draft. And then they're so good, and it seems like every team has got to have two max guys. So you figure, I'm plenty good enough to be one of these max guys. This is how much money I'm going to make in the second contract. So it's all locked in. They've already figured that out.
0: And what is your ego thrill? Down in the land under right now, How is Andrew Bogut benefiting from being the number one pick? Who cares?
1: I get your point, but at the time, it seems like a big deal. Now, later on, when they're 40 or 50.
0: Right, and then the next day you wake up.
1: When they're 40 or 50, they're going to look back and think that. But right now, that's my goal, to be the number one pick.
0: And that's a great goal.
1: Yeah.
0: But if it doesn't happen, it's not even close to a crushing blow.
1: Was Michael Jordan wrecked because he was the third pick? Was Kobe wrecked because he was the 12th? Nope. Was Steph Curry wrecked? Nope.
0: If I were AJ, I would want to be right here because I'm set up to win. Now, maybe Washington is too. I don't know. I mean, I can look at their roster and see their guys, but I don't really pay attention to them. Although if AJ goes there, obviously we will be paying attention, more attention to them than we have. We both, all of us, paid a little bit more attention to the Nets this year because of Yegor.
1: Yep.
0: We'll do the same. And as Kevin Young just said, when he turns on the TV now on a random Monday night, he's going to have more interest.
1: Know the people, know the stories.
0: Yeah.
1: And we all love stories.
0: Which is, eventually you turn into what we are. I don't root for teams, I just follow guys.
1: Yeah. And if you talk to all the old coaches and players, they do the exact same thing.
0: Exactly, yeah.
1: DJ PK, it's 97.5, the KSL Sports Zone. Coming up this morning, Bob Casper. On a wild final day at the U.S. Open, he'll join us at 8 o'clock. David Locke on the NBA Draft at 8:30. Brian Dunseth on the World Cup at 9 o'clock. Stay with us.
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4: Everything I have heard, Walker loves Utah. 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

0: 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DJ and PK, you are back from a glorious weekend, a traditional summer weekend. You and your wife have a little getaway with one of her friends.
1: Yeah, Jackson Hole, Wyoming. And since it's always the same time and it usually involves her birthday, I agree to go to a play.
0: You were so disappointed it wasn't a game 7 of the NBA Finals.
1: I know. I could have got out of it.
0: Hey, I gotta do this for work, man. We're going to be talking about this Monday.
1: Right.
0: But there was no game 7, so there was no game to talk about.
1: Right.
0: So, the theater.
1: Stupid Jalen Brunson.
0: The theater for you.
1: Yeah.
0: Yeah, what was he thinking going for 45 in game 5?
1: So rude.
0: Would have been way more dramatic if you'd done that in game 7.
1: Oh,
0: you
1: yeah,
0: still
1: yeah.
0: have the trophy. I don't care about that.
1: Legend.
0: Yeah, right?
1: Because they had two games of cushion,
0: yeah.
1: So it wasn't a do or die. On the road, game 7, that would have been, wow, that would have been one of the all-time performances.
0: Yes, yeah.
1: If that were the
0: biggest stage and all that stuff, that would have been awesome.
1: Especially for a team that had just lost two.
0: Mm-hmm.
1: Yeah.
0: Well, it would have been like the U.S. Open yesterday. Yeah. It's one thing to protect your six-stroke lead and cruise home.
1: Yeah.
0: It's a whole other thing to be birdie, bogey, par and win by one shot.
1: Yeah, so that would have, that wasn't to be. They clinched, so.
0: So you went to the play. So you're seeing one of the classics. It's Shakespeare. Or you're seeing.
1: There's something about some guy named Joseph, and he had a dream and a coat or something.
0: And were there many colors? Technicolor?
1: Is that what? I don't know.
0: Okay.
1: I don't know.
2: Joseph and the Amazing Technicolor Dreamcoat.
1: Is that what, is that what it was about?
0: Okay. So it's our classic.
1: Yeah. So I just asked her, I said, now is there going to be dialogue? Yeah.
2: Oh, yeah. There's plenty.
1: They sang the whole friggin' time. There was no dialogue. They sang. And I don't know any of the tunes. I couldn't understand one word.
2: You do know what one of your heroes like made that play about as famous as it's
1: ever been. I didn't see him.
2: Okay, I'm just saying.
1: He wasn't there. I would have been dancing up a storm.
0: Johnny Cash?
2: No.
1: Donny Osmond.
2: Donny Osmond.
0: Oh, Donny Osmond.
1: I love Donald R. Osmond.
0: Donald R.
1: Mm-hmm.
0: Robert?
1: I don't know. That's
0: Reginald.
1: I always go R for...
0: Reginald.
1: The LDS people are big on the initials, and I always throw it in R. Like, Daniel R. Ainge. I have no idea if it's R.
0: Mm.
1: And it's a small place, and it was less than a third full. So we're in the third row, and it only went the probably 20 rows, but there was only people enough to fill up the four rows. And I'm on the aisle. I said, because we went with the couple who has the place that it says, I said, I want to sit on the aisle.
0: Mm-hmm.
1: I said, I have to go to the bathroom frequently. So I made sure leading up to it, I drank a bunch of stuff.
0: Shotgun bottles of water.
1: Yeah. Give me that.
0: Give me that Propel.
1: We went out for...
0: Propel me out to the bathroom.
1: Dinner before. Mm-hmm. Would you like a refill? Yes.
2: Just keep filling it up.
0: Leave the pitcher of Coke Zero right there and a pitcher of water right there.
1: And I couldn't understand a thing that was going on. But trying to be a trooper. But the thing that really bugged me is in the first row was this small guy. And he is laughing and he is moving, bobbing his head. And you're supposed to clap after each song and all.
0: Mm-hmm.
1: And not only would he just, he had to raise his hand and do this way above his head every freaking time. Doing this for 20 minutes, the first guy to clap, and the crowd has stopped clapping, and he's still clapping. And I leaned over to my wife, and I, after about 10 minutes into it, I said, I guarantee you, he doesn't like football.
0: I was going to say, I guarantee you he's related to somebody in the cast.
1: No.
0: Really?
1: Apparently, the next night, we're in town, and my wife's in line to get ice cream, and she says that guy is in front of her telling the person in front of him his life story, and he came out to go hiking from Florida, and he's by himself.
0: Wow.
1: Well, duh, of course you're by yourself. That was obvious. That was 2 and 2 equals 4. That made complete sense to me right then and there.
0: Now you can follow the story.
1: Yes, easily, easily.
0: Would you like to write a song about it?
1: But I sat through like a trooper, and then they had a 15-minute break. Mm-hmm. And I told her, I said, man, it is so hot in here. And I have a little problem being in enclosed areas. I said, I'm sweating. I'm super hot. So I'm going to move back a few rows. Where? Oh, okay, yeah. Turn on the phone. Watch the ball game. Next thing I know, play's over. How'd you like it? Oh, I recited 3 or 4 things that happened during the play. Hmm. Got it covered.
0: You had talking points?
1: Yeah.
0: You were ready?
1: Like I was paying attention. Fooled everybody.
0: And everybody went home happy.
1: Wasn't the bad guy?
0: Nice.
1: Yeah.
0: How is it not being the bad guy? How'd you like it?
1: I can get used to your life.
0: Okay.
1: And away we went. But I've often said if the University of Wyoming was on the western side of the state.
0: UWL, it's tough. But UWJH, now that place you can recruit to.
1: Jeremiah Jensen, one of your cohorts on television, mm-hmm. another sports specialist, of which I am not, we're playing golf in Star Valley because it's cheaper. So we stop mm-hmm. on the way up mm-hmm. and play it on this one course. All of a sudden, you see this moose just barreling down the fairway, man.
0: Nice.
1: Just hauling. Naturally, get out of the way.
0: Good idea.
1: And I texted him. It's like a hillside course. For those of you who've been up there, just south of where they put in the Latter-day Saint Temple. You can see it the whole time. And so I'm up on the back nine, and it's up on the side of the hill, and I text him a picture, and I said, where am I? And he responded in a manner, one word, that just really hit hard. You know what that one word was?
0: Home.
1: Yes. Not, oh, that's Star Valley. Blah, blah, blah. Home. And I read that thing, home. That's one word. And he said, oh, it's a great place to be in June. But the word home, what a powerful word to say. Not Star Valley, not where I used to live, home. Wow, that was really cool when he said that.
0: DJ PK coming up. David Locke on the NBA draft at 8:30. Brian Dunseth on World Cup soccer and the U.S. hopes at 9 o'clock. But next, Bob Casper on a wild final day at the U.S. Open. Stay with us.
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0: Joint Scotty G and the coach, Tim Lacombe, Wednesday from 10 to 2 at RGS Exteriors at 4235 Farm Road in West Jordan.
1: I am the champion of the U.S. Open. Good morning, Bob.
2: How you doing, PK?
1: Oh, I'm on top of the world and I can't get any higher. Wyndham Clark, and he and I put the win in Wyndham.
2: He and you?
1: Yeah, yes. Yes.
2: Oh,
1: but Bob, you have no idea.
2: It was me.
1: I picked him, Bob. I'm
2: picked by you.
1: I'm relishing this. Bob, I went to bed on Saturday with the lead, and I did not have a restful night. It was just nerve-wracking. Know what was ahead of me on the following day. Yeah.
2: Yep.
1: And then to win it by one. And I was thinking about this, Bob. If I would pick first or second, I'd probably have more majors than Jack and Tiger combined.
2: Mm. What is this, your second?
1: It's at least my eighth. What are you talking about, my second? Have you heard of Matthew Fitzpatrick? Yes, you did once I picked
2: That's
1: him.
2: True.
1: Have you heard when everybody That's said Tiger true. Was done and I picked him? Wyndham Clark with the last pick. I decided now to make it fair in the British. I'll only pick once after you guys pick.
0: For those of you who are new to the show, Bob Casper joins us now. You hear him on Real Golf Radio Saturday mornings with Brian Taylor. PK, noted blowhard and golf expert. Could not wait for this moment. Bob, you want to know about a text exchange? The three of us have a group text. Back in the day, you used to have show meetings. Now you just have the show text. And as stuff happens, you probably had the same thing with Brian doing your show, right?
2: So
0: somewhere around hole 15, 16, whatever, Jay Gatchin's out. Should I get Bob on tomorrow? Because if it's a six shot blowout, there's not that much to talk about, right? But it was at least down to three, and it might have been tighter than that when Jake sent the text. So I see it, and there, it's like, well, let's see how he handles 18, and then PK will know if he wants to have Bob on or not.
2: Yeah.
0: And literally, that putt goes up and stops 3 inches from the cup. He's like, oh, he's got it now. He's got to tap in and win. And PK's like, yeah, get Bob on.
2: I said,
1: let's get Bob on the 7 o'clock hour so we can play it in the 8 and 9 o'clock hours.
0: He did say that. He did. And one more time tomorrow morning. He couldn't wait
2: You know what? I would have gone on in the 7 o'clock hour.
1: Yeah, but
2: then you could have.
1: I'm magnanimous. I don't like to rub it in.
2: Yeah.
0: The last 15 minutes aside.
2: But the interesting thing is, DJ, is how often the rules change to maneuver so that he can get in a position like this where he can gloat a little bit.
1: Hey.
0: Well, he's changing the rules to make it entertaining. I mean, we could have picked Wyndham Clark. He took him with the last pick.
2: He did. And kudos to him that he did pick Wyndham Clark. Wyndham Clark came off of, a good week last week. He won a few weeks ago in Dallas. Yeah. And Wyndham Clark is a good champion. The shot of the golf tournament for Wyndham Clark was his second shot on the 16th hole.
0: Out of the
2: when
0: fescue.
2: He was able to get, yes, out of the junk. When he was able to get it up there, to get it close to the green, or to get it down where he could get on the green with his third shot, and that he made that putt. I was telling my family, that's the shot of, if he goes on to win, that's the shot of the tournament, and that's what it was.
0: I don't know how they feel about this, and I don't think they have any power to do anything, regardless of how they feel, but hearing the discussions with the player and the caddy, I really like that. And it's just an extension of, I've always told PK, as soon as you start micing up NFL coaches, I'm all about it, right? Micing players. Everybody wants to sit courtside. That's why they charge the most money. Everybody wants to sit in a first row at a baseball game behind home plate. That's why you want to hear the conversations. And I thought that was, and that whole thing about good process, I'm like, that has nothing to do with the process. You're just trying to say something positive last thing. So you've got them in as good a mental state as possible before they swing the club.
2: Exactly.
0: Yeah. But I didn't know that because I don't get to go inside the ropes at PGA Tour events. And I thought that was awesome hearing all those conversations. And when he said, I can get to it, I thought, ooh, that's a lot of confidence. And you could see it, but you can't see it the way he can see it. And I thought, oh, as soon as he hit that, I was thinking, playoff, I was rooting for a playoff. No, so we're not going to bluff.
1: You were pulling your life, your guts out for Sam Burns. Let's call it like it is.
0: No,
1: I really wasn't. That's what you were going to say. You're so predictable. The hell you weren't.
0: Because you know more. You know more about golf than me, and I know you know more about golf.
1: Yeah, but you don't know enjoy more about life.
0: But you enjoy. You don't enjoy taunting me about golf. You enjoy taunting Bob because Bob knows a lot more about golf. Outpicking me isn't hard for you.
1: And yet you were still rooting for Sam Burns.
0: I was rooting for a playoff.
1: You were just saying
0: drama,
1: no.
0: There's nothing else on it.
1: Keep talking and trying to defend it.
0: You want to play the victim, I understand that. Like you just told us the last
1: winner.
0: Hour.
1: I'm the champion,
0: and
1: my
0: yet
1: friend.
0: And you want to play the victim.
1: I am the champion. I blew you guys out of the water again.
0: I know.
1: Victim. I got your victim right here.
0: But you're playing the victim.
1: How about,
2: oh,
1: Bob?
2: Oh, boy.
1: The ability to go start to finish. How rare and how difficult is that?
2: That was amazing. That was amazing. And he started off with his first round and was able to kind of just keep there and be in control of the whole golf tournament. Yeah, he got off to a bad start in the front nine, but I'll tell you what, every time it looked like he was going to open the door, he shut the door with a birdie or with, the shot on 16 and making birdie at 16. And giving himself a little bit more cushion again. He's a golfer that a lot of people were really down on after what he did last year in the locker room at Oakmont. And he's apologized many, many times for that.
1: Just like me.
2: And you are an apologist, that is for sure.
1: Many people are down on me, Bob.
2: Yeah, yeah.
1: Including the guy to my left.
2: Ooh, listen to that. Your buddy to your left is down on you. But he was able to do what he needed to do on the 17th and 18th holes to get into the house and be the champion. Whether it was one shot or six shots or seven shots, it didn't matter. He was able to get it done.
0: So the people who are saying, he caught a break with the course and the weather, and he got the calmest conditions, and that's when he went low and built that big lead. Sour grapes, or he caught a break and he just exploited it? Not his fault the wind didn't blow.
2: The thing you have to understand in professional golf and major championship golf is there are two sides to the draw to play the golf tournament. In the first 2 days, you have a morning wave and an afternoon wave. He could have just as well been on the morning wave and shot that score that he shot. But the morning wave on Thursday got higher wind as compared to the afternoon wave. And then vice versa the other day. This happens a lot at the British Open, which we have coming up in a month. And by virtue of getting on the wrong side of the draw, can shoot you out of the golf tournament and you not have a chance to win. But having said that, Scotty, a lot of guys were in that morning wave, and they were still right there with a chance to do something in the final round, but they didn't get it done. Only three guys ended up shooting under par. And we only had three guys in all the majors leading up to this one, U.S. Open majors at Shinnecock, ever that had shot under par. So, the golf course was set up exactly the way it needed to. John Bodenhammer did a phenomenal job in keeping moisture and everything in the golf course the first couple of days, because of the winds, and that's what they were looking for. And then they turned up the screws a little bit for the last two rounds, took the greens to 11 centimeter for the final two rounds and a little less water, and made that golf course just a little bit more difficult. And the golf course was phenomenal this week as compared to past years when they lost a little bit and it got too dry. John Bodenhammer did a great job, and Wyndham Clark was the champion, and he did a phenomenal job as well.
1: Yeah, I mean, I don't think he was playing in a non-wind tunnel that was exclusive to him. I think the reason why he shot a 64 is because it was Thursday, and the reason why he shot a 73 because it was Sunday, and there's not as much pressure Thursday as there is Sunday.
2: Yeah, exactly. And, you know, you got to hand it to him because he was very resilient the whole week long. What was phenomenal about him is the way he drove the ball all week. And then also his putter. I mean, you watch Saturday's round, he made so many putts in the 5 to 6 foot range for pars or for birdies or whatever to allow him to keep his score where he wanted to be and not give up a lot of shots. His pitching of the ball and chipping of the ball, his short game around those greens, and his putting around those greens are what won in the golf tournament. He did a masterful job.
0: Scheffler, it seemed like there were a million opportunities, and it seemed like he had a million putts that missed by 1, 2, or 3 inches.
2: Yeah.
0: I don't know that that's bad. It obviously wasn't good enough. What is he supposed to be thinking? What is his mental state? Has he lost his edge like we've seen with Koepka and Spieth? And I'm going to go on down the list of, hey, he had a run and it was a great run, but it is a game of inches and he's probably not going to keep doing what he's doing.
2: You know, he's too much of a competitor to let that tournament, which he had an opportunity to get the career grand slam for the first time. He's too much of a competitor to let that kind of determine his fate and his future. Scottie Scheffler did not putt well all week. He had a difficult time. Those greens are not easy to putt. They're Poana greens. They get dry, they get bumpy. And it's very, very difficult. Same type of greens that we'll have next year for the U.S. Open at Pebble Beach. Bumpy, difficult greens, especially when they get stressed and dried out a little bit in a U.S. Open championship, the way they set up the golf course. But, you know, coming off of 7 wins last year, having 1 win this year, having the worst finish of the year is a tie for 23rd this year, and he has, I think there's 3 of those that he's finished outside the top 10. I think he's played 11 events, and every other event he's finished inside the top 10 with 3 second place finishes in a row starting at the Masters. Scottie Scheffler he's playing good golf. He's just not winning on the clip that he won last year. So having said that, you know, he's a guy that loves the competition. He loves the challenge, and he loves being in the arena of being a major champion and trying to win major championships, and it's not going to change. He's not done. He's only 30 years old, and, you know, he's going to win a bunch more. He's going to be one of the really, really good ones that we look at the end of his career.
1: Yeah, they were dissecting this on the Golf Channel, this very thing that you're talking about, Bob. And they were, one of the guys, I forget who it was saying that he believes that Scheffler is not even, he's getting closer, and he's really close now, but he's not to the halfway point of his level of accomplishment. And right. I didn't know if necessarily I agreed with that. I thought, well, maybe he is. Maybe he's in his prime right now. He was pointing out, whoever it was, that he still feels like he's got maybe at the end of this year, then he'll be there. But he's not there yet, which really bodes well for the next several years.
2: Yeah, I just like the way he carries himself around the golf course. Number one player in the world, and he continues to put himself in the position. I mean, it would be a different story, you guys, if he had missed a cut this year or 2 cuts this year,
1: right,
2: or he's finishing outside the top 30 in tournaments and stuff. The worst he's finished this year is tied for 23rd.
1: Yeah.
2: And he's had all of those top 10 finishes. He keeps putting himself in contention and playing in final groups and all that kind of thing. And, you know, it's the golf the golf game is, first of all, it's an individual sport, and you have to continue to hone it and continue to get better to be able to do the things that you've done, like his 7 wins last year. So his putting, his iron shots to the greens are not as good this year. His putting is okay, but it's probably not as good this year. He hasn't made key putts at times when he needed to win more golf tournaments. But you know what? I'm not worried about Scottie Scheffler. We're going to see him up there as number one for a long time.
0: So that midway through his career, I mean, he's been playing full time on the tour 7 years now. Wouldn't he have like 14 more years? I mean, he's 30. We're seeing guys play into their mid-40s.
2: Oh, yeah.
0: So I would think he's I don't get the quote maybe, but I'm thinking he's like a third of the way through his career.
2: Right. You know, and then the other thing you got to think about with Scottie Scheffler is 5 years ago, he just started winning. 5 years ago. And here he is. He's a lifetime member of the tour. He's got 20 wins. He's got 4 major championships, an opportunity to win the career Grand Slam with one more win in the U.S. Open. He's got 20 more U.S. Opens to have an opportunity to do that. It took Rory 13 years to be able to clip that one, to knock that one off at the Masters. He's winning on a clip right now that we haven't seen in a long time since Jack and Tiger Woods. And, you know, it's, you know, he's going to, in my opinion, he's probably going to get very, very close to 40, if not 50 wins. And my dad had 51 in 3 majors. He's already got 4. He's going to be a guy that's going to, I think he will finish probably in the top 10 with his career in wins on the PGA Tour.
1: What do you think of having a signature event right after? Because there's been some... I don't know what the word would be, maybe controversy or discussion about it.
2: You know, we had one a few weeks ago, and we've had them going into majors, going out of majors. You know, these guys pick and choose where they want to play. Rory's not playing this week. Scotty's playing this week. Tony got an exemption to play this week. He got in a signature event this week, and this week is an important week because the PGA Tour is going to unveil more information about their future going forward and events and that kind of thing. So this is all going to be very, very interesting because we're going to have more of these types of events before and after major championships going forward. You know, there's going to be 22 to 24 of these elevated events in the near future as far as the schedule's concerned, including majors, the Players' Championship, and the playoffs, and the Tour Championship. That's the Track 1 events that the PGA Tour has been talking about, and then the Track 2 events. There's going to be

0: DK, good for you, buddy. Glad you won.
1: Thank you. At least someone is.
0: Take care, guys.
2: See ya. DJ PK, when we come back, David Locke on the NBA draft and the college coach who is leaving for a high-profile NBA job. Breaking news. One coach is leaving Michigan and jumping to the NBA, PK.
1: Boy, it'd be awfully funny if Michigan hires Alex Jensen.
2: DJ and PK, it's 97.5, the KSL Sports Zone.
3: And now, a look at traffic from the KSL Traffic Center.
4: Delays currently shrinking on I-15. You've got some minor slowing on the classic slow spots like the Point of the Mountain, the South Interchange, and the I-80 merger on your way into downtown from the southbound side of things. So be aware of those as you head in towards Salt Lake City at this moment. 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
6: Darren Peterson's camp thinks he's going to be the number one overall pick. 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
6: 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So last gasp effort, Darren Peterson's camp says, we're canceling our workout with Utah to show Washington how invested we are with Washington so they feel forced to take us.
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0: DJ and PK, it's 97.5 KSL Sports Zone. The breaking news this morning, PK. Every time you look up, there's another headline from the NBA. It's go time. The NBA moving front and center this week. Dusty May finalizing the deal to leave the University of Michigan and go to Dallas. Coach the Mavs, and obviously the big draw. Hey, you got Cooper Flagg.
1: Oh, yeah. Yeah. He's going to be he's a good player already.
0: You got a cornerstone piece.
1: And yeah. And we've seen how when Tim Floyd went to the, from Iowa State, was it, to the Bulls, that affected Utah State. And so it's not just what's going to be him going, fine.
0: That's, I mean, that's a big move, but if they don't promote an assistant from within, then the dominoes start
1: the chain.
0: Yeah, right.
1: And who knows where it leads.
0: No, nobody knows. We would have never guessed that the Bulls would make a decision that impacted Utah State, but they did.
1: Right. And this is way late in the college basketball, but not in the NBA.
0: It is way late in college hoops.
1: Yeah.
0: Although college hoops just also has a new timeline. Listening to the BYU media availability players and coaches and Kevin Young, I just want to address this right away about the big. He's hearing it everywhere he goes. He doesn't sound that panicked. There's somebody that you're working on. There's some other people they're talking to. It used to be you got to this point, rosters were set.
1: Yeah, it's like Shoe's son is his name or something like that.
0: But they're not said yet. DJ and PK, it's 97.5 KSL Sports Zone, and we're joined by David Lockridge, a voice of the Utah Jazz. David, good morning.
2: Oh, my gosh. A Monday, starting the week, defending the week. Discombobulated. Don't have room for a great open. Can't think of things. I'm not ready yet. It's first thing Monday. There's only been four shots of espresso instead of 40 by Friday. I can't rise to the occasion of the greatness of DJ and PK on a Monday.
1: Are you set on who you think you would want? And do you think that the Jazz are still ongoing, still being tossed about?
2: I am not set. I am assuming the Jazz are set at this point.
1: Oh, okay.
2: I waver regularly. I waver on who should be the first pick. I waver on how much I like each guy, how much their weaknesses bother me. I would say that's actually probably what changes the most for me personally day to day, is like a weakness, and then you start worrying about it. And so I don't, the idea that Cameron Boozer should be the number one pick of the draft, which is like every analytics department viewpoint, and I'm actually, I get closer to that every day, frankly. Let me ask you guys a question. Who helps you win more? This is my podcast today. Who helps you win more?
1: What's your definition of timeline for win?
2: I mean, win more basketball games.
1: But today, you win in 26-27 or 30-31, because I think that could be two different answers.
2: Yeah, I think that's probably fair. But let's see if we can cumulatively answer that question, like, over the stretch of the next 5 to 6 years, which player wins more basketball games?
0: Oh, that's a different question than which guy has a team in the NBA Finals by the time he's 25-26-27. Which one of these guys is most likely to be the best player in an NBA Finals team in 6, 7, 8 years?
2: Okay, so that's an interesting, like, we're dancing on two different levels here.
0: Yep.
2: You're dancing in, like, the upper 1% of possibilities.
0: Mm-hmm. I am.
2: Right?
0: On purpose.
2: Yeah, and I'm dancing on more of, like, I got to play 82 games for the next 6 years with this guy,
0: and if
2: who's going to give me 5 extra wins every year because of the way he plays, which gets me in the and so
0: if I were drafting,
2: those are two very different.
0: I know,
2: those are two very different questions.
0: But if I'm drafting 10th or 15th, I'm doing what you are. But I'm drafting second, and this is a rare chance to take a big swing. So I'm thinking different than I'm drafting 10 or 15. I'm thinking the way you are. But I'm drafting two, so I'm thinking different.
2: Well, I actually think Cameron's the biggest. Cameron might be my answer to both these questions. I think the biggest upside is Cameron Boozer becomes a ball handling point forward initiator of the offense. I don't know that he's good enough to do this, you're taking a swing. I'm not sure his handle's really that good, and I'm not sure he really can get low enough to do this. because if you have a high dribble, it's hard to do. But like, that's his big swing, is that he's Cade Cunningham at 6'10", and he's your point guard, and he's initiating half of his possessions on the floor every night. And the other half, he's setting the pick and rolling to the mid post, and he's making mid, you know, he's making a play off the free throw line on a mid roll. And then another set of possessions, he's pinning a point guard down in the post, and he's just a force. He's just an incredible force. AJ's is that he shoots to three. That AJ can shoot 37, 38% from three at, with his ability to pull up in the mid-range, and he's an unstoppable offensive player. Those two have the biggest upside. I don't think Peterson's upside is as high as these other guys. Caleb Wilson's upside's really interesting too, frankly. Sometimes I do all this stuff and I circle back to Caleb Wilson, but if it all comes back together, then you know, but he's a when and an if a little bit more. But if his when and if happens, it's pretty beautiful. So maybe it's, you know, maybe Boozer's answer to both these questions. I think Boozer might help you win more games. Like, Boozer might just win you more games, just the way he plays. He might be the better player for 44 minutes, and he's not the best player for the final 4 minutes. But the 44 minutes might matter more. Well, by definition, they do, actually.
1: Yeah, you used the word might there 4 times, so that causes some level of concern. The thing that I find fascinating in this is that here we are on the precipice of this draft, and there is not a consensus number one. And it seems to me like last year and then a couple years back with Wembanyama and Flagg, there was a consensus number one. And I'm wondering, are these players really all that cracked up that they're to be or supposed to be or will be? Because if they were, somebody would be a consensus number one. They all can't. We can't have 3 superstars right at the top of the draft. I mean, you're big on history and what analytics say. Well, I don't know that that's happened. And so that causes me a little concern that there is, at this point, not necessarily, at least publicly, a consensus, not necessarily unanimous, because consensus and unanimous are 2 different things. But there's not an obvious number one pick. Like last year, Cooper Flagg, the Michigan coach is going to leave to go coach the Dallas Mavericks because Cooper Flagg is there. And so I'm wondering if that is a little bit of a concern that someone has not separated, or maybe this is the one-time fluke where there's going to be 3 great stars or 4 great stars you put in Wilson there.
2: I think that's fair. And I don't know which it is, but you're right. So the only draft ever that's had 2 MVPs in the top 4 is the Derrick Rose, Russell Westbrook draft. There's actually almost never been a draft. There's been 1 draft, I think, ever, where the top 4 picks, there's an MVP, a top 20, a top 50, and a starter. Every other draft in the history of the league, basically, one of the top 4 players doesn't pan out. And more often than not, you have like a top 20, a top 50, and a starter. So maybe this is a little better that we get it. You do get an MVP candidate. Like, that's where they come from. Like, the MVP candidates, Kate Cunningham was an MVP candidate this year a little bit, right?
1: Sure.
2: Jaylen Brown was an MVP candidate this year. He's top 3 pick. Like, those are, you know, they weren't MVPs, but they were, that's their caliber. And those are top 3 picks. They get that. So you're right. And I think there is a little bit, like, I have some, my worst case, like, my concern on all 3 is really real. Like, let me just ask you guys, you've watched it more than I have. Is AJ DeBont going to shoot better than 35 or 36% from 3 in the NBA?
1: I'd say no.
2: Okay, then he's a real problem. He's not actually just not as good as we want. He's actually an anchor to your offense. You cannot find an efficient offensive player who's going to use 15 or more, you cannot find an offensive player in the NBA who uses 15 or more possessions, who shoots below 35% from 3, who's offensively efficient. It doesn't happen. You can't do it. I don't care how many free throws you shoot. If he can't shoot 35% from 3, he's my 4th pick of the top 4. If you're really comfortable with that. Then he is, I mean, they're 20-point-a-game scorers, but they're anchors to their offense. That's to your point that someone hasn't separated. Like, if AJ could, we knew AJ was going to shoot 35 or 36% from 3, he would have separated. And the odds wouldn't be heading back the other direction, right? He was minus 500 as the number one pick. He's now minus 425. I'm going to get these below minus 400 by the end of today.
1: Yeah, I get your point.
0: Do you think Peterson is only working out for one team because he knows Washington is going to take him? Or is he only working out for one team because he's trying to send a message to Washington? Obviously, I'm the number one pick and you should take me.
2: I think it's the second. Mm-hmm. What? So first of all, like AJ, everyone's shocked by it. Like, not everyone's shocked, but AJ did an interview with, I think, Quentin Richardson or someone like that.
1: Yeah.
2: And he's like, I don't go work out for these teams. I just go visit the cities. Like it wasn't like Darren Peterson was going to go get on the floor and do a bunch of work when he came to Utah. So I don't know actually what the point, if they've already met with Darren in Chicago, and the point would be to show him the city and make him think that the city's okay. Well, if he doesn't think the city's okay, you're still drafting him. So I'm not sure it really matters. Right.
1: Right.
2: And I'm, from his agent standpoint, I'm not entirely sure why, what they gain by him coming to visit. Like, right. Like, I don't think if I was Darren Peterson's agent, I wouldn't have visited Utah either. Like, it just looks like I'm accepting that I could be the number two pick. I don't gain anything from the visit. They're not going to not take me or take me. I'm not giving them more medicals. The league now has rules on what you have to do at the combine. I did that. I'm not going to do more. So I actually don't know what the value of coming to visit Utah is. So I just think it's like a non, it's a good headline. It carried a bunch of clicks for a while. But I think it's, and again, I'm not criticizing anyone for making it a headline, and we all talked about it, but it's not, and if it's L.A., he probably comes and visits because then he gets 3 days in L.A. Like, I don't know. But it's like, it's just a non-impactful issue. Because it wasn't like he was getting on the floor and doing like a draft workout when, you know, Donovan did his draft workout with five other guys and he torched them all, and you knew Donovan was special. Like, if he was doing anything, it was going to be against a chair. But he wasn't going to do that. And they weren't going to get to see anything that really gave them an understanding of who he was as a player.
1: Then if he's available, the Jazz would have no problem drafting him if they think he's the best player available.
2: Yeah, I think that's true.
1: Right. That's all that matters.
2: Yeah. And so his visit doesn't really matter at all.
1: I don't think
2: so.
1: And
2: it doesn't matter for either side, actually.
1: Right.
2: I don't think the Jazz are bothered that he didn't visit. And if I was Darren Peterson's agent, I wouldn't have visited.
1: If I'm Adam Silver, I'm glad he didn't visit because that made news and made clicks. People right. were talking about the NBA.
2: Right. And it adds drama to the right. hour before the show.
1: Precisely.
2: Week.
1: And it's going to bring in more viewers.
2: Right.
1: I mean, I wasn't going to watch the draft.
2: Crazy,
1: now
2: by
1: I'm going to watch it.
2: We don't really know who the – we have this high-quality players. We don't really know who's the number one pick. We don't really know who the number two pick is either. Like, we kind of had this a little bit in the – Paolo Banchero, Chet Holmgren, Jabari Smith draft, but I don't know that we, but they aren't as good of players, or at least they weren't projected to be as good of players.
1: Right.
2: And there is this little wild card that, like, if the Jazz drafted Caleb Wilson second, it's a stunner, but it's not out of the realm of possibility at all.
1: I think it is.
2: I mean, if you go back to our first question, you guys kind of, when I asked who helps you win more, you asked when, you can make a real argument that he's the best player in 4 years.
1: I think why we're doing that is because he had the furthest to come. Is that these kids get started getting hyped at 15 and 16. By 17, it's like their draft position is almost cemented. Are they going to go top five or not? And Wilson had longer to go, and he wasn't there when he was 16, so he becomes more intriguing. He's more of a mystery, and because of that mystery, that leads to the intrigue. Well, maybe, you know, and he's 6'10", and he's athletic, and blah, blah, blah, blah, blah. Whereas if we just flipped him, and it was DeBonta who had longer to go, we'd be saying the same things about DeBonta.
2: Right. But that might be why you draft him.
1: Maybe so.
2: Here's the biggest thing I would say. We're doing 90% of our conversation on their college year, and I would say it's probably 30% of the evaluation.
1: Oh, I agree. We were talking about this earlier, DJ and I, where I said the Darren Peterson thing is he came in as the number one pick before the season, and so everybody and their dog that has his ear is telling him, you need to sit, you need to protect the investment. Whereas if he was Acuff or the kid from Houston or whatever, he's out on the floor. But no, he can't afford to drop in the stats. Too much money at stake, and he's making too much money. Jay Drew had a story in the Deseret News yesterday about Ace DeBonce's father, the spiel on Father's Day, and he quit his job when the kid was 16 years old because he's making money. It's all about investment and stuff. It's not about playing in the 35 games into college. Who gives a crap about that?
2: Right. So we're evaluating all these college. I'm doing it too. The fact of the matter is the Jazz have watched these guys for 3 years, 4 years. And they're, you know, and that's those are the games, all this matters as much as everything.
1: Yeah.
2: I mean, the dad aspect of all this stuff is a little crazy, right? Like, I mean, it's clear that like everyone's invested and I get it. Like it's a lot of money. And if I was a dad, I guess I would be too, sure. But it is like, you do wonder, like we've seen the parents destroy, you know, I saw Robert Swift and that was very well publicly. And there was another player I saw who was not as public. So I'm not going to throw his parents under the bus right now, but like his dad was a real problem. Like his dad literally sat front row across from the team and then literally had a meeting with his player after his son, after every home game about what he thought was right and wrong. It's super problematic. Like the idea that we think that Darren Peterson's dad or AJ DeBonce's dad is not going to be heavily involved in their kid in every way, considering how heavily they've been all involved at this point. Well, I don't know what that impact is.
0: All right, before we go, do you have any final pronouncements, anything you want to say and get on the record so you can say I was right, I knew it, or there's just too much doubt out there and we'll just find out when they make the pick?
2: My three takeaways sitting here at this moment. If you want the big swing, I think it's Boozer. I think he is the one who has the, like you talk about the big swing, I get the big swing, I think it's Boozer. I think Peterson has the smallest differential between his ceiling and his floor. And AJ's shooting is not an additive, it's a necessity.
0: We'll leave it right there, David. We appreciate it as always. Even on a Monday, if you've only had four espressos instead of 40, we'll still take it.
2: All right. Talk to you Friday, hopefully. Then my life will be complete.
0: Exactly. Thank you, David.
2: See ya.
0: It's David Locke, radio voice of the Utah Jazz.
1: All leads to all sorts of intrigue. I wonder, do the Jazz have the guts to take Boozer? Because if they don't take DeBonce and he blows up, they're going to get so much blowback. And they can say, we don't care. We're harder on ourselves than anybody else. Blah, blah, blah, blah. We all know the cliches.
0: But nonetheless.
1: Yeah. And you had a kid who was somewhat of a hometown product.
0: Yeah. Right down the road. You had a whole year to get to know him. There's a massive loophole in the rules for NBA people who got to keep everybody at arm's length. And there's all kinds of, but no, it's your alma mater and you can be there.
1: They all knew
0: he
1: was going to BYU.
0: Yeah.
1: They didn't turn on the TV at ESPN like we did. I mean, because he had told KY weeks earlier and I'm sure they told each other and blah, blah, blah, blah, blah. And so to me, DeBonce is the safe pick. This is the safest pick, if he's available, obviously, and you're not trading Ace Bailey to get him. But if he's available, he's the safest pick.
0: Peterson 1, DeBonce 2, Boozer 3,
1: mm-hmm.
0: Caleb 4, and then the real draft begins.
1: Then who likes the best
0: of the smaller guards.
1: Yeah.
0: Right.
1: Yeah.
0: And Peterson's a guard, but he's bigger than these other guys.
1: Right.
0: All right, DJ PK, it's 97.5 KSL Sports Zone. Coming up top of the hour, Brian Dunseth joins us to talk World Cup. U.S. is off to a great start. How far can they go? Stay with us. We'll get to that.
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0: 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Are you a fair guy, Yuck?
1: I've been to it. I don't necessarily go every year. It's fun.
0: I grew up going to fairs every year. We lived in the sticks, and I was in 4-H. So
1: that would explain.
0: That was a week at the fairgrounds.
1: Yeah.
0: Every year. Just saw a thing about your first concert or something, and my wife's like, "What was your first concert?" I'm like, "I have no idea. It was whoever at the Del Mar Fairgrounds, but they had free concerts every night."
1: Yeah.
0: And now to ask me when I was
1: somebody showed up,
0: 10, 11, 12 years old, who you saw first? No idea.
1: Well, and that's the thing about it is there's so many festivals here in the state. Like Strawberry Days over the weekend in Pleasant Grove. My in-laws live in Pleasant Grove. I spent part of the weekend there. I've been to Splash Days, which is so by the time the state fair rolls around, you kind of been to the,
0: you're worn out on it.
1: Anyways,
0: been there, done that. All right, we just had David Locke on talking NBA draft, and you touched on something, PK. A lot of our listeners have touched on. We got this question up on our Facebook page. Draft week's here. What is your gut instinct? And we've got Chris. There's no chance the Jazz pass on AJ if he's there at number two. But I think they would take Boozer over Peterson if AJ goes number one.
2: Well, it's possible. I can't say. Well, that's ridiculous. I mean, it's possible. Yeah, I get it.
0: But you agree with the first half, right? The Jazz are not going to pass on AJ at number two. Now, I guess I can't guarantee it because I don't know. I don't have two sources, blah, blah, blah. But I would find that stunning if the Jazz pass on Dotson.
2: I'm not, and I agree with you, I'm not that hung up on his lack of three-point shooting.
0: I was a little surprised you said baskets. No on the 35-36 right
2: away. Well, if I mean to go yes or no, there was no wiggle room.
0: Yeah, I would have gone yes. I mean, 37, 40 seems like a big ask that he's going to become an elite three-point shooter. I don't know about that.
2: But I don't care.
0: A lot of guys get to 37 or 38.
2: This three-point shooting stuff reminds me before the rules were changed in baseball. Either you strike out or you hit a home run. How about I get a single, I steal second base, and then somebody moves him over, and then I get a sac fly. I got to run! I got one on a scoreboard. If I get a bunch of them on a scoreboard, I win.
0: Right. But and no one believes with Miz throwing 104, no one thinks they can get the bat on the ball that often.
2: That's the very... Oh, I didn't get the bat on the ball. It's just swinging from the gazoo and going for a home run or a strikeout. And you went right to the highest exception that there is.
0: I did.
2: Right. Right? Nobody else is doing that.
0: He's throwing the hardest.
2: So in the history of the game... You went to the hardest thrower of all time.
0: Well, I was just going to actually current history. Current history? What? Because they've changed the way they do it. They used to time what it was at home plate versus now what it is coming out of your hand. So all the numbers are inflated. They're cheating on that stuff.
2: Whatever. I get your point. So I just don't think that you're going to... You're acting like if he shoots 40%, you're going to win 14 NBA titles. No! And if he doesn't shoot 36% or 37%, you're going to win zero. I don't buy that. It's not that simple. You're the guy who makes basketball complex because you played. And I come in here and say, well, look at the shooting percentage of the other team. It's 37% from the field. They're probably going to lose. Well, it's a lot more complicated than that. Now, all of a sudden, we're boiling it down to if he shoots 40%, oh, my gosh. If he shoots 36%, 35%, 34%, oh, what a failure. We can never win. It's not that simple. How about that? We're having revolt. Not that you're doing it completely. I'm not saying you, but I'm saying the roles are reversed. There's way more ways to win basketball games than simply what is your three-point shooting percentage. And we're making it sound like that's it.
0: There's a lot of truth to that, which is why you can do that, and you just did. But when you draft this high and there's this much talent, you do need to get the player who's going to be awesome. And if he ends up being a really good three-point shooter, he is going to be... You're not going to be able to defend the guy. He's going to be such a force. And you don't have that many chances to get him. And I know you can say, hey, Steph was at 7 and Joker, the Joker was in the second round and Giannis and Kawhi were in the middle of the first round. But it is super hard to find those guys. You know,
2: understand,
0: and I know the Jazz did it
2: completely.
0: 40 years ago and nobody wants to wait another 40 years. So if you have a chance to get a guy who can really just be awesome, I mean, we've watched 4 years of tanking. Will Hardy's had to coach 4 years of tanking. Get him. Get the guy if he's that guy.
2: Yeah.
0: And there are other ways to win. And you can ham and egg it. And the Knicks just did. And they just did. And maybe you catch some breaks along the way. They didn't have to play Oklahoma City, who I've heard described as their kryptonite. Well, sometimes breaks happen and you get them.
2: Who cares?
0: Right. They get to have the trophy.
2: Wyndham Clark won the U.S. Open. That's all that matters.
0: It doesn't matter how big the lead was or wasn't.
2: The two of us celebrated. You cried.
0: I did not cry even a single tear. I giggled when you didn't respond to the text with Jake and I at 16-17 when it was hanging in the balance.
2: You said wait till 18. I took your order.
0: You were waiting.
2: That's what you said to do.
0: DJ and PK, when we come back... Brian Dunseth, how good is the U.S.? How far can they go in the World Cup? We'll get to that next. Stay with us.
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0: At the KSL Sports Zone, we are joined now by Brian Dunseth. Soccer guru. I don't even know how to explain. You used to be the guy I called games with, but you're calling games for Apple. You're doing national team games for TNT. You're in Mexico right now. What's your World Cup assignment? What are you doing? How are you pulling this off, Dunny? What are you up to?
1: Hey, I appreciate you guys. Good to be back. Yeah, I'm fortunate enough to be a part of the World Cup coverage as a World Cup television analyst. And first couple of games down here, I had Sweden, Tunisia. Mm-hmm. Then they fired their manager. Then I had Tunisia against Japan. They probably still should fire the new manager. Then I'm going into South Korea against South Africa on Wednesday night. And then round of 32, which is projected to potentially have Netherlands down here in Monterrey, Mexico. And then off for July 4th, round of 32 in Philadelphia, which as of right now is projected Germany, France. So quite the time to be alive. I know plenty of times you and I had conversations about the penultimate goal of any soccer broadcaster is to be a part of these World Cup moments. Came up short on a couple occasions as a player, came up short as an analyst back in 2018. But yeah, man, living the dream. Check the box. And yeah, it is an amazing city down here in Monterrey, which I knew coming in, but confirmed very recently a sister city, actually, to Salt Lake City.
2: Oh, huh. Interesting to know. I did not know that. I'm fascinated by all this stuff as the team camaraderie and the cohesiveness and the togetherness and all this stuff. And you got Tim Ream, 38 years old. I think he's the captain, right? And he's crying on the field on Friday. And he has this quote, "I've told these guys that this is the most fun, special, enjoyable group that I've been a part of. There's something about this one that just feels different." Now, you've been in locker rooms. You've been on millions of teams and can speak to it and have friends and all that stuff. This camaraderie and this specialness, it seems to me that it's born out of winning. And if you're losing, you're not as tight. But if you win, you're super tight. And I'm fascinated. It's across the board in all sports. Name a sport. You can apply it in there. And
1: yeah,
2: it's like the chicken and the egg, though. What makes it? Is it the winning? Or is it the camaraderie and the closeness and the specialness and the brotherhood and all that stuff? Or is that hooey, and the only way you accomplish that is through winning?
1: I think it could be a little bit of all, to be quite honest with you. I've been around this team since the moment that Mauricio Pochettino walked through the door, you know, with my coverage over on Turner and TNT, the business that Chuck and Shaq built. and having been around this group, I would say that there was a culture shift. And you know, a lot of times we weaponize the word vibes, you know, vibes, great vibes around the team, great vibes. These guys, when they're getting vibes, they're great. They know each other. It's family vibes. But what changed was, I think Mauricio Pochettino and his coaching staff, you know, from him participating and wearing the crest of Argentina and being a part of the World Cup in 2002, you know, to be playing for clubs like PSG in France and have an incredible career that starts at Espanyol and goes to Southampton and goes to Tottenham Hotspur and then over to PSG and then to Chelsea and then coming here to the U.S. men's national team and tried and trusted his group. When you talk about Jesus and Mickey and Tony and everyone behind the scenes that probably don't get enough credit but are visibly behind them on the bench with them. You know, I go back to last year and obviously the big hubbub over Christian Pulisic and Yunus Musa not participating in the Gold Cup and electing to take time off to be fresh for this World Cup. You know, Tim Weah and Weston McKennie not being able to participate because of the FIFA Club World Cup in the Gold Cup that summer, along with Gio Reyna, who at the time was at Borussia Dortmund. I think what it afforded Mauricio and his coaching staff was an opportunity to have a cultural reset and allow guys like Tyler Adams, like Chris Richards, like Malik Tillman to have a bigger role in the team. And at the time, we thought Diego Luna was going to have a big role in this group as well. But what it did is I think it, you know, by subtraction ended up with multiplication within the group. And I think there were new cultures set. I think there were new standards set. I think that there was expectations that were kind of reconstructed. And ultimately there was very definitive lines that were non-negotiables for, and again, I'm trying not to in any way, shape or form place any type of antagonistic pressure on those that weren't there. But I think the players that were there, they were able to create something very organic in a short amount of time, where Mauricio had his hands on this group of players, so to speak, or his boots on the ground, if you will, for the better part of 34 days. Whereas national team managers usually only have two full sessions with their players before they immediately go into game mode and play a game. And you're dealing with these guys traveling around the world and time zones and fatigue and, you know, all of these things. So I think throughout all of this, and then, you know, Christian goes down against Australia in October, is unavailable for the November friendlies. They end up beating Australia. They end up beating Paraguay. They end up beating, absolutely demolishing Uruguay. And so it was one of these where now in that second half against Paraguay in that first game, they know how to play without Christian. The game against Australia, he's not available because of the calf injury. They know how to play without Christian. So he's still Captain America, but I would effectively say that Weston McKennie, Tim Weah, Tyler Adams, and Chris Richards are as important as leaders, because now everyone looks at one another. And Tim Ream, to your point, because, you know, the age is always going to be a number in football and soccer, because we're talking about speed, we're talking about athleticism, we're talking about explosiveness, and can you stay with these young bucks that are flying around with their tails on fire? But yeah, I think he's right. I think you're right. And I do think that in the midst of this, a little bit of havoc created a familial bond that right now we're seeing the best that we've ever seen this current group of quote-unquote golden generation players playing at. And I think they're hungry, and I think they're thirsty, and I don't think they're anywhere close to being done as they prepare for Turkey and Los Angeles for their next match.
0: I'm wondering how much optimism there should be around this team. It seems that most of the people are saying the optimism is because of the way they've won these first two games, which they've never done. Yeah. I'm like, well, the tournament's bigger. They used to be drawn in with one of the top eight teams in the world. Now they are one of the top 12, and the way the draw felt, they haven't played any of the top 20 teams in the world rankings in their group. So I don't really want to hear about that, and it's driving me nuts that everybody's running to that. But Dunny, the eye test, these guys are attacking, playing one-touch soccer. That's the U.S. beats teams with athleticism, and they run by them and all that. But like three or four guys connecting passes with only one touch, that's new territory for the U.S. That's impressive. So what do you think of this, and why do you think it? How good can they be? What's realistic?
1: Hey, PK, look at our boy over here. look at our pessimist over here. I'm telling you, PK, the amount of times I had to listen to DJ and Kenny Neal tell me that the eyeball test wasn't up, my eyeball test wasn't up to snuff, because here's the underlying number.
0: I agree.
1: Here's why you should believe. This is my DJ. I missed you, my man. Yeah, listen, you can only beat who's in front of you.
0: Right. Yeah,
1: and I think
0: agreed.
1: the most important thing that you know, we've seen with this group is that there is, God, what's the right way to describe this? There's a sense of urgency on both sides of the ball that I've never seen with this group. I've seen it in glimpses. I just haven't seen it from the opening whistle to the final whistle. And this is what we've seen in these first two matches. Even to the point where currently the group of guys that I work with on the broadcast for the World Cup as a television analyst, they're all English. I mean, these guys came off the Champions League final, the FA Cup final. I mean, the penultimate days of Arsenal lifting the trophy. This is the group that I'm with. And when we sat down and watched the game, it was almost like shock and awe. They couldn't believe. They were so impressed with the physicality of the defending, the aerial superiority that the U.S. has shown in the first two matches. And then on top of that, the urgency in which they're playing through the lines. They're not content with sitting back and dropping and keeping. I mean, the other night against Australia, I was texting with some friends and I was like, this is Australia's playing the way that we used to play. Thank God we don't play like that anymore. Thank God that we're the aggressor, that we're the one that, and I hate when people say it, on the front foot. Like, we're the one full throttle, 100% rock and roll, you know, foot on the gas pedal. Let's go. And a lot of that has to do with the player profiles and the additions. I spoke with Tyler Adams before the game against Germany, where we saw a lot of glimpses of what this group was capable of doing. And he was like, listen, Dunny, you know, Qatar, we were young kids. You know, we walked in. We didn't know what we didn't know. And maybe there's a beauty in that. But now we understand how to prepare and what's expected. And to your point, there is a beauty with the expanded format in that it gives you an extra day, 2 days to prepare for these games.
0: Yeah.
1: So you're going to recover players a little bit quicker. But yeah, I mean, listen, we've also seen some shock and awe, right? We've seen what's happened with Spain. We're telling the stories of Curaçao and Cape Verde and what they've done in these matches. And probably the perfect, you know, bullet points and analogies for Gianni Infantino to celebrate the expansion of the World Cup. So I can understand your hint of pessimism, my good friend DJ.
0: Just a
1: but
0: hint.
1: I refute it as of right now because I'm going to enjoy it while we can enjoy it. But I think it does put a continued expectation and pressure because we as like American sports fans,
2: yeah.
1: You know, it's like the Summer Olympics. It's like the Winter Olympics. It's like, you know, the neutrals that turn into the Super Bowl for halftime commercials. How can you fall in love with a living legend in real time? And these guys, they want to be like the 94 boys. They want to be like the Miolas and the Alexis and the Balboas and the Hartsies and the Winaldas and the Tabs.
2: Right.
1: They want to etch their name in stone.
2: Yeah, yeah. And we look at playoffs and did you win it all? And, you know, yep. We're celebrating Jalen Brunson, the little guy for the Knicks, and he did it and won it all. So he's the toast of the sports world right now. And so we want the American team to go as far as it can. And can they win it all? And somebody said, well, yeah, I think they can. So that gets us all excited. And so I got my daughter who has and asked me like 3 soccer questions in her life last night. Are you watching the World Cup? Do you have to watch the World Cup for work? And I said, well, you know, I'm going to, it's not the top of the list, but I certainly got to pay attention to what's going on with the Americans and so forth. Yeah. And I want them to win and all. And so we want to see it. But I agree with you. Let's maybe slow the flow here and see what it's about and get ready for the next match and the advancement and all. And then I read a quote from Tim Howard, who was known as the Secretary of Defense, and he was born in New Jersey just like I was, so we tend to tell it like it is. And he says, the U.S., I'm reading a quote, the U.S. will need to play the greatest game they've ever played 3 times in a row. Sorry, 4 games in a row. That makes it awful difficult if you have to be at your very best 4 times in a row to win it all. But that's like a team that's down 3-0 in the playoff. If you think, oh my gosh, we've got to win 4 straight, you're not going to do it. But if you think we got to win game 4, well, then there's a possibility. Maybe that's the mindset that this team has to have going forward.
1: Yeah, listen, I love Timmy. Timmy's a dear friend of mine, and I think he's correct. And you're right. He's New Jersey born has that little bit of Dutch in him where you go, you don't always ask the question if you're not really prepared for the answer because you might get, you're like, wait, what? Yeah, listen, I think that, you know, DJ has been around me for a long time. And the one thing we've always really come back to is that, you know, when I started in Major League Soccer in 1997, I was the youngest player to sign. I was 19. I was turning 20 when I was joining the team. I was 6 years younger than anyone else. And it was immediately clear that we were selling the sport. You know, in 97, we were the Dick Butkuses of MLS soccer. We weren't getting paid the crazy money, but we were laying down the foundation of what the future looked like.
2: I like
1: it. We understood we had a responsibility because of the 1994 team to continue to spread the gospel of soccer, the gospel of football. And coming up to Salt Lake City back in 2005 and recognizing this unique balance of the missionaries that were coming back as, you know, leaving as football and baseball fans and coming back as, just in love with the game for the rest of their lives.
2: Yeah.
1: Passing this generation on to our kids. All of these guys recognize what they need to do. They understand their role, very simply. They understand that they have to figure out a way to convince that everybody watching that this is a team to believe in. And similar to that conversation about our Olympics where, you know, these little guys that we've never heard of competing in these sports that we've never watched, that all of a sudden we can fall in love with them. And in these moments, please, please, please don't for a second not realize that these guys have been pressed throughout their entire careers over in Europe as they continue to kind of, and there's a pressure, and I've been there, and it was a smaller pressure, but even being in Sweden and being the only American, the moment that you walk through that door, the first thing I think was, well, yeah, they can compete. Yeah, it's a never say die mentality. Yeah, I mean, they've got a good competitive background, but they're not soccer players. And that's the first thing that you have to fight. And all of these guys, in the back of their minds, understand that the game in hand is the game in hand. But they're also playing for the legacy of all the rest of us Americans that have tried to prove, with that little tinge of insecurity, that we don't all, that we're not just good enough to belong, that we're good enough to compete, we're good enough to win. And so I can't tell you how many times when I've worn that crest and the U.S. logo is over my left chest and I've walked onto the field against Mexico or Germany or England or Italy or Chile or Spain, you know, and these guys are like, look at those $300 boots. Look at that crispy, white, nice Nike jersey. I'm going to lump you up and down the field. How dare you think you're good enough to play? And, you know, we keep our heads down and we fight, and the grit and the determination and the never say die mentality that we grew up with in Americana sports. You know, that's where we try to prove ourselves. So they understand, and to Timmy Ream's point initially to your quote, it's not lost on them that, yeah, as much as it is about the team and as much as it is about their legacy, it is about taking another big step forward. Because insecurely, as soccer fans and former players, we've tried to constantly tell you that we're better than what you think we are.
2: Yeah.
1: But now these guys are actually having the opportunity to show it.
2: Right.
0: There are no two people in this market better at mocking me than you two.
2: I think it's encouraging you.
0: I reluctantly let you two come together. And the funny thing is, PK thinks I'm too positive, and you think I'm too negative, Dunny. And I just really want to underline this point with this team. The thing I'm positive about with this team is the eye test. The fact that they've beaten a couple teams that aren't ranked in the top 20 in the world doesn't make me go gaga over them. But what you just said about going to Europe, and then you got the $300 boots, and they're like lumping you up and down the field. This team doesn't play like Australia. This team can the argument, well, the U.S. will be good at soccer when our best athletes play. No, it'll be good when our best athletes play.

0: That's when I start thinking, well, maybe these guys can walk on the field with Spain and France.
1: Yeah.
0: Maybe they can walk on the field with Argentina. I mean, I don't think so because I've never seen it. But for the first time, maybe I better start considering it.
1: Yeah, and by the way, I'll just reach out to Jake, PK, when we need to bring DJ back down.
0: Need to rein me in.
1: Yeah, we need to pull him back down, put his feet on the ground. Yeah, listen, I would agree with you. And I want to make it very clear. This team will suffer. This team will come up against teams that are more than capable of possessing the way that we've seen from France or the way that we've seen from Argentina. But again, I think there's been a formulaic approach from Mauricio Pochettino and his coaching staff, to help them be as well rounded as necessary. Do I think they're going to win the World Cup? I don't think they're going to win the World Cup. Do I think they have an opportunity to advance and take down, a couple of big dogs on the way? Yeah, I absolutely do. I mean, my prediction from the beginning, it was France-Argentina was going to be a replication of the final here in the U.S. and what we saw with Qatar. I just think they're too deep as long as they stay healthy. But again, my hopes, my dreams, my wants, I would just use a simple reference back to, you know, Bruce Arena and the Torsten Frings handball in 2002 off the line, Greg Berhalter header. If VAR was available then, we're off into the, you know, semifinals of a World Cup. So you need luck, you need creativity, you need ingenuity, you need the right mentality, and a little sprinkle of some special sauce somewhere along the way.
0: Yeah. Well, Dunny, we appreciate it. Congratulations on all the World Cup assignments. I wonder why I hadn't heard from you. You're traveling internationally.
1: I was keeping it dark, my man. I was telling Jake, I was waiting to post until the very end, but it's been an amazing experience. Luckiest kid in the world.
2: Sure.
0: All right. Well, congrats on that. Thanks for taking a few minutes out to join us, and good luck on the next game.
1: I appreciate you guys. Thank you. Right.
0: There's Brian Dunseth, former Real Salt Lake player and broadcaster, now calling World Cup games out of Monterrey, Mexico, and eventually Philadelphia.
2: Yeah.
0: All right, DJ PK, we got to take a break. When we come back, everything you missed in this show next. Stay with us.
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0: 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The NBA draft is tomorrow night. And this morning, twice during the show, PK has said, point in, look at that. And ESPN's had a headline, Giannis trade coming before tomorrow's draft. Your gut instinct, PK. My gut instinct says Milwaukee's holding an auction. And oh, this really? Is a notice. Leaking this is notice that, hey, get your final bids in.
1: So you really like Giannis, right? Giannis, you're a Gianni guy.
0: I do like Giannis, and he's had a great career, but I suspect someone's about to overpay for him. He has not...
1: Isn't that the way it is? A player like him?
0: It is. Yeah, I agree. And... It is.
1: What do you mean overpay, though?
0: It's pretty risky because he hasn't been able to stay healthy and stay dominant, and he needs to be on the right kind of team to win. When they won, David Locke was using the example.
1: Do you want a player? Locke, I mean, it's ballpark.
0: Yeah, ballpark. Do you want a player? Locke was saying, do you want a player who's good for 44 minutes, or do you want the player for the last four? Well, Giannis is built for the first 44. Not a great free throw shooter, doesn't have a lot of faith. We've seen him play hot potato with the ball at the end of close games in the playoffs. And when they won, Chris Middleton was at the peak of his powers and hit a lot of big fourth quarter shots.
1: Chris Middleton.
0: I know. Role guy, and yet
1: Drew
0: that.
1: Drew Holiday.
0: And yes, also. And those two guys were the perfect combo with Giannis to get it done one time. And...
1: One time is good enough.
0: Especially in Milwaukee, where they hadn't done it for 50 years. Boston and Miami, do they have the right pieces to go around him? Because he's not.
1: Yeah.
0: Well, what are they giving up? Is it going to be Brown?
1: Well, he wants out for some reason. So, yeah, they're not going to give up Tatum.
0: Then why isn't the deal already done? Because how can Miami top?
1: They want to auction it, as
0: I know,
1: you said.
0: But how can Miami top Brown? Because I'm
1: individually, probably not.
0: Yeah, I'm a
1: Brown. One individual guy.
0: I'm a Brown. I'm a big fan of Jaylen Brown.
1: You're a white guy. Don't tell me you're a Brown guy.
0: I'm a big fan of Jaylen Brown. I'm a Brown guy.
1: No, you're not.
0: Jaylen Brown.
1: I raise Brown people. I know what Brown people are.
0: Jaylen Brown.
1: Brown people are a friend of mine.
0: Jaylen Brown. you probably haven't seen the early episodes of. It's Always Sunny in Philadelphia.
1: Oh, love
0: but
1: that. It's not.
0: There's an early episode, the first couple. Holy cow. I just don't see how Milwaukee can get anything better than Jaylen Brown. Now, maybe the deal will come out, and they will.
1: Well, if you're talking about an individual player, I get it.
0: But the total package, to have more value than that.
1: Which is largely dependent on the individual player. I just find it funny that... Antetokounmpo is a 28% career three-point shooter, and we're going nuts on A.J. DeBonsa.
0: Yeah.
1: What? It doesn't make any sense.
0: I was surprised when you said that you didn't think he would shoot better than 36%.
1: Well, that's not a negative. You act like that's a negative.
0: I don't see why he can't become a better shooter and shoot 37%.
1: I don't care.
0: Okay. Well, you didn't say that, but you only had yes or no. But since when do you follow the rules? Locke demanded a yes or no out of you.
1: Well, Locke always takes control.
0: He does. So... If he comes to David Locke show with PJ and PK.
1: Right. It was like Joe Ingles. It was his show. So he asked a question, and it was a yes or no answer. I had to give him an answer.
0: I know, but you could have said, I don't care.
1: But that wasn't the answer. That wasn't the question, I mean.
0: Yeah, the answer will be what you make it be, because you're Patrick Kinahan from New Jersey.
1: I mean, I just look at other aspects of the game. And I think DeBonsa can help you win as much as the other guys can that are in contention for that number two pick. And yeah, I think he'll get better. But I was basically the proverbial gun to the head, yes or no. But I really don't care. It's like what Tommy Lee Jones said to Harrison Ford when he was about to jump off.
0: Great scene.
1: Blah, blah, blah, blah. I don't care.
0: I didn't kill my wife! I don't care.
1: Right. I don't really care.
0: I'm a U.S. Marshal. I'm essentially a bounty hunter. I got to bring you in.
1: Yeah.
0: Someone else to decide whether you did it or not. I got to bring you in.
1: Yeah, so whether he shoots 36, 37, 38, I don't care. I'd still take him.
0: Epic scene if you haven't seen that.
1: Oh, well, everyone's seen that movie, haven't they?
0: Everyone our age, I think, has seen it, but I think
1: but
0: sometimes...
1: Yeah, but it's on television all the time.
0: Yeah, that's true.
1: I always
0: I am surprised when I talk to my kids, or, well, not so much my kids, because I've had them watch a lot of the classics, but their friends don't necessarily know.
1: Well, it's a good mystery movie. Plus, you get a few minutes of Celia Ward.
0: Nice.
1: I don't like the way you said nice.
0: I know. That's why that was not. No. I know. That's why I did it. Did it get a laugh?
1: See, but
0: or not,
1: I can throw that stuff out.
2: No, it was more like a cringe.
1: You get creepy.
0: Yeah.
2: That was not was not laugh worthy. That was
0: nice.
2: Like,
0: yeah. Except he laughed.
1: As my friend's wife would say, perv.
0: Have you heard that for the last week up in Jackson Hole?
1: It's not her.
0: Oh, not that friend.
1: So no, you played golf with him. Yeah, she had a little shoulder surgery, mm-hmm. and she showed us her scar. Mm-hmm. And I go, let me see that again. And I go, I can't, a little lower. She lowered it, a little lower. And then Donna, oh, you perv. But I thought it was funny, and I know him well enough that I could get away with it.
0: 1, 2, 3. What do you think right now? You get to change. You'll read. I know
1: Peterson,
0: you're watching.
1: DeBonta Boozer.
0: Yeah, I agree. And we'll watch a bunch of stuff, and we'll come in and see if we feel different tomorrow.
1: I don't know that I agree with. I don't necessarily disagree, but I certainly don't know that I agree with Locke, and I respect his knowledge as much as you do, maybe you a little bit more, because it's into the numbers, that where he says from where they are now to the ceiling, that gap is lowest for Peterson. I don't know.
0: Oh, I totally understand that.
1: I don't know that I agree with that.
0: Oh, really? I think that's why he was the number one pick.
1: I understand that. But
0: he threw them, and I get he threw the wrench into the whole game plan here because he's protecting the money. And I totally agree with you that that's what drove that advice and why he's sat. And then it gets in your head. It becomes its own thing and spins out of control. And that's the only reason I think we're having this. If he had played in college, I think he'd be the number one pick. I don't think he did anything on the court between the sidelines and the baselines that would call into question him being number one.
1: I just think when you're doing everything all the time, like you do at the pro level, mm-hmm. compared to the college level, everyone can get better. And as he gets stronger, these kids are still young lads.
0: They are.
1: And they can get much stronger. Mm-hmm. Even if you've got a ready-made body, you can still get stronger.
0: Shaq had a ready-made body, and he got bigger and stronger. Now, eventually got too big.
1: And I think that the shot-making is the holy grail, as Kevin Young says. Mm-hmm. He's the best shot-maker.
0: Yes. And he'd be the number one pick.
1: And Boozer's a great scorer and all that, and I love the guy, too.
0: The drama.
1: I've been watching Boozer for 2 years, 3 years.
0: The drama of Peterson sitting on the sideline is the only reason I think we're having a discussion about number one.
1: I understand that, but I think that was different from what he was saying. He was saying he still has the, not the lowest ceiling, but the smallest gap. I don't know that I agree with that. Now, that could also be taken as a compliment, is because you've accomplished so much and you've already shown it.
0: His ceiling,
1: that's why.
0: Yeah,
1: that's why we're going with Wilson has such a big intrigue, because he came from out of nowhere, so to speak, compared to where these guys
0: started
1: from.
0: Compared to DeBonta, who was Mr. Basketball in Massachusetts in the ninth grade.
1: Right.
0: Like, people are already looking at him at 14. So they must have thought he was really good at 12 and 13, because at 14, they thought he was off the charts.
1: Yeah. So I would caution myself. I want to see them all, obviously. But I think Peterson
0: who's the smallest gap between the is it Boozer? You think?
1: Not necessarily. I don't know that there is such a thing. Mm. There may be a dead heat. I don't know how you can predict that. How you can forecast that. I think it's, which is fine, because I think it's largely on feeling and emotion and eye anyway. I don't necessarily know that there's any numbers or analytics that can back that up.
0: I don't think there is.
1: So it is emotion. It is sports radio talk. So I don't criticize anybody.
0: I think it's way beyond sports radio talk. I think this is one time where sports radio talk and the real front office discussions come together, because I think for those guys,
1: but
0: it's
1: those
0: a lot
1: are over
0: of
1: there.
0: They are, but
1: I mean,
0: it's
1: we're,
0: the,
1: we're
0: but
1: here
0: it's the exact,
1: in our
0: but
1: venue.
0: It's, but it's the same kind of thing, and I don't think you can know.
1: No, you can't.
0: But that's why guys.
1: Right, but I wasn't talking about them.
0: Yeah.
1: If you want to say them, fine. We were talking about it on sports radio. I don't think that it's a knowable quantity. I think it's an unknowable.
0: I think it's just unknowable to know what an 18 or 19-year-old is going to be like and doing at the highest level of sports at 28 or 29.
1: I think what we've seen, athleticism is important and it's great to have, but it's like, do I need $25 million or do I need $30 million? Because if I got $25 million, I'm pretty good and I'm okay. And I think Boozer, we've seen that lack of athleticism on the NBA level is not the ultimate detriment. I don't think Towns is overly athletic. But he's a really good player. And obviously Brunson isn't. And he, as he tells you, they can't judge my heart. Nobody can judge my heart. And I know what I have. And we saw. Now everybody knows it.
0: Yeah. So just to use Brunson, who's quite the outlier to begin with, but just to use him as this cautionary tale about what you think you know and what everyone thinks they know. The fact his dad had the ties to the Knicks organization and got him there. I mean, you just can't underestimate how important that is.
1: It's like Hayward and Stevens to Boston.
0: Right. But even his dad didn't think he could be the best player on a championship team and be the guy who went out and got 45 in the clinching game and had the ball in his hands all the time.
1: Mm-hmm.
0: So it's like his biggest believer was in a way still an unbeliever.
1: At that level.
0: At that level, right. And so when I hear Brunson say, you know, detractors and no one believed in me, I'm like, including your dad, who believed in you more than anyone on planet Earth and helped engineer you to New York. And even he didn't believe. And he made it happen. Because it looked like the best option at the time, right? This will move us forward.
1: Hmm?
0: It's a classic, the game plan you like. I'm like, just keep making yourself a little better. Now, a lot of times that'll drive you into the cul-de-sac and you'll get stuck. But sometimes it takes you across the finish line. And you just don't know. And now, in this draft tomorrow night, we're going to expect people to know. And we'll go back and redraft it 5 years later. And inevitably, it'll be wrong. Because as you pointed out correctly, we've never had the Grand Slam draft where the top four guys all turned out to be awesome. Locke was saying, man, if you can get one guy who's an MVP and another guy who's a top 20 player, another guy who's a top 40 or 50 player, that's a great draft.
1: Right.
0: The LeBron draft was a great draft. It was a great draft. He went one. Darko was a bust at two. Carmelo was three. He scored a gazillion points, but I think he only won like three playoff series in his career.
1: Right.
0: Bosch at four and Wade at five. Well, they end up together, 1-4-5, win a championship. That's a really strong top five.
1: Hmm.
0: We'd still redraft it differently. Darko obviously didn't belong anywhere near the top five.
1: Yeah, I think it was. Those are good players, those other guys. But it's LeBron.
0: LeBron. And you have the star at the top of the draft. And that was your point earlier in the show, and if you missed it, you can go back and listen. Like, in the last draft, we knew Cooper Flagg was the star, maybe not LeBron, but in the LeBron-type role. You know, Victor Wembanyama 3 years ago.
1: Mm-hmm.
0: But those drafts didn't have guys who looked so promising at 2, 3, and 4, and then more guys at 5, 6, 7, 8 who are still intriguing. And come on, you're intrigued by Acuff. Has Calipari found another guard?
1: Oh, yeah.
0: Yeah, he's 6'2", and, you know, and the Illinois kid, okay, he's still got to develop.
1: He's taller.
0: But, yeah,
1: he's more of a project.
0: He's shown somebody he's a little bit of a project. You know, how are
1: he
0: they
1: is.
0: Top 50
1: players? Developer.
0: Are they top 50 players? Are they top 25 players, you know?
1: Don't know.
0: This draft could have a lot of that.
1: Yeah, when you're projecting ceilings, I think it's a guesstimate.
0: Yeah. But isn't everything in life? I mean, we're sitting here.
1: I don't think we're LeBron, sitting here in our
0: 25th year. We thought we were. You and I both thought we would do a good show, but we didn't think we'd be here in 25 years. You don't get to see the future like that. Honestly, even on day one, if they said we'd be here in 10 years, I'm like, 10 years in radio. Who the heck knows? Stations get sold, and people with new visions come in and want to do their own thing. I mean, you don't know.
1: Yeah, but when they dream of good radio, they dream of me.
0: There it is.
1: Dream a little dream of me.
0: That's why engineering's got it cranked up down there. They're just hoping you sing. Got it cranked up.
1: And apparently you're not done with me yet. We'll have the next few days or so.
0: Yeah. All right, DJ and PK, there you go. That's a lot of what we've been talking about. Brian Duntseth on the World Cup, David Locke on the draft, Bob Casper on the U.S. Open. A lot going on this time of year. You can hear those interviews wherever you get your podcasts. Download them, listen to them. Oh, a new thing this weekend. I ran into a guy. He's like, I love your show. And I thought, he was going to keep going. I thought he's going to say, you know, I listen every morning, right? We've heard that. He goes, I go to sleep to you guys on YouTube every night. See? It's a new era. Who knew when we started it would come to this?
1: Yeah, there's a line or two I could use, but I'll pass.
0: Probably for the best. When we come back, your feedback next. Stay with us.
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0: Join Jake and Ben at JCW's at American Fork for the NHL Draft Roundtable, Friday 2 to 6 at 580 East State Street. We're going to have an NBA Draft Roundtable and an NHL Draft Roundtable. Tuesday for the NBA, Friday for the NHL. We'll be in South Jordan Tuesday, and then 580 East State Street.
1: Yeah, the one down in American Fork on Thursday, and then Bear got extended a year in his contract.
0: Bear did get another year tacked on, so he's signed up for 2 years now. Question of the morning, draft week is here. What is your gut instinct? Ben, my gut says Peterson, but I think the Jazz might go for Boozer because they see potential character issues with Peterson. But I can also see the Wizards taking Peterson, in which case it's a no-brainer. The Jazz take AJ. I think the Jazz board has AJ 1, Boozer 2, Peterson 2B. 2A and 2B might as well be 2 and 3. What's the difference?
1: I think he's trying to make a point that it's close, but yeah, I get your point.
0: I think it's all close. That's why we're still having these discussions.
1: Which is just great for us and our business.
0: Fact. Gary says, my gut says the Wizards take AJ and the Jazz take Cam. Not because they don't like DP, but because they can't really miss with either. Might come down to perceived culture fit. Perceived culture fit. That sounds deep. What culture fit?
1: I don't know that that's as big of an issue. And obviously for Peterson, potentially a little. The other two guys seem to be fine. And in culture, DeBonsa, that's what's cool about DeBonsa. He was willing to come across the country when nobody in his stature has ever done that. And he fit in like he was a Utah County resident, basically. You know what I mean?
0: A lifer?
1: Yeah. And it was, it seemed like it was seamless. And so I think he's adaptable. Plus, he, at his young age, is basically a man of the world. He has been all over the place.
0: Okay, but isn't Peterson like that?
1: Well, they got this deal here where he didn't play. I'm saying it's just a
0: That's
1: little,
0: it. It comes down to... Because,
1: he went to Kansas. Everybody goes to Kansas.
0: But he also... So he grew up... I
1: understand.
0: High school in Ohio, West Virginia, and Napa, California. And then he goes to Kansas.
1: Well, all those guys, it doesn't seem like they go to your local high school. It's not the world in which they live.
0: But nonetheless, he's been all over the country to do it.
1: Right, but DeBonsa still went to a place where nobody has been with what he brought. Whereas Kansas, that's a much safer pick.
0: Yes, it is.
1: And that's not. I'm not taking anything against that kid. I'm just saying I don't think DeBonsa, with the culture and the fit and all that, I don't think that's even a slight issue.
0: Scott says, I believe we'll either take Darren Peterson to 2 or trade down to 3, get the 16th pick and maybe an asset, and then draft Cameron Boozer. I'm scared to death that we take Boozer at 2, and it's obvious he's third on most teams' draft boards. Don't screw it up, front office.
1: Oh, yeah, but I don't care what they think. That's like recruiting most teams' draft boards. It's what you see in the individual. The Utah football program has built a program of renown basically on what the coaches see.
0: True story.
1: Yeah. And
0: see something, bring him in, coach him up, and watch him take off.
1: There's been so many. The list is, couldn't even begin to name them all, the dudes that are on that list, right? No way. So I'm not as worried about what somebody else thinks, because how do I know they're right?
0: You don't.
1: Right.
0: When people are right, it's usually a slam dunk and lots of people figure it out. The rest of the time, super cagey, hard to know. And sometimes people are right and they don't even know they're right.
1: Yeah, and plus
0: Denver
1: those
0: was
1: guys,
0: right to get the Joker in the second round, but they didn't know.
1: Not to that level. There's no way. I don't have personal relationships. I've got some relationships with these guys over here, and I've got track records. In the case of one particular person, 20 years, where I've talked with him and I trust his instincts in the game.
0: DJ PK, we're all done. Coming up next, Scotty G, the coach, Tim Lacombe. Stay with us.
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0: Hey, let's get it, folks. 97.5, the KSL Sports Zone. Scott Girard alongside the coach, Tim Lacombe. How are you, sir?
1: What's up, my guy?
0: Let's go.
1: Much different weekend. Scotty was anxiously engaged in a ton of yard work. I did none. Zero. I didn't even mow my lawn. I got to mow my lawn this afternoon.
0: Oh, yeah?
1: It was just, it kept being, I'm going to do it in about an hour.
0: Yeah.
1: And then the hours ran out.
0: Yeah, I get you.
1: But you, on the other hand, like Friday, I woke up to a text from a guy. And I have to say, I'm guilty as charged. I'm notorious for sending guitar videos. So Scotty prefaced it in the video by saying, here's my guitar video for you. But then commenced to show me the amazing work you've been doing in the yard. And a crazy stubborn root that you pulled out of the ground.
0: Oh my gosh.
1: That's
0: man,
1: the kind of relationship. We just kind of, you know, hey, yeah. This is what I'm up to.
0: Yeah.
2: You did some damage to that thing.
0: I annihilated those things, man.
2: Yes, you did.
0: I had these stumps that were like these trees that were somebody planted a long time ago, and they're growing right next to my foundation. And I could tell, like, I got to get rid of these things. They're going to cause problems. And so I was mowed them all down, chainsawed them all down, and then started digging out the stumps. I'm like, wow, these suckers are really down in there. Finally got them out. And I'm like, I'm kind of proud of this. I'm going to send a video to Coach.
1: Well, it was very impressive, and I sent a video in response, or a photo in response of me laying dead to the world in bed, because that's where I was Friday morning. I get a day off. You don't need to tell me twice.
0: Oh, yeah.
1: I can sleep in with the best of them.
0: By the way, happy belated Father's Day to the two of you. You have
1: yes,
0: a good day. Get spoiled.
1: You too. It was an awesome day. I made it a rule years ago. We don't spoil me on that day. Just another thing you got to buy, so... I don't need anything, but man, I love. It was awesome to be around my folks.
0: Yeah,
1: that's for sure.
0: Yeah,
2: save your money. Let me sleep in.
1: Yeah, if I can.
2: You
1: want to
2: let
1: in,
2: me sleep in a little bit?
0: Sleep
2: I'd
0: in and watch
2: that.
0: Some U.S. Open.
2: Yeah,
0: and I'm good.
1: Spending an inordinate amount of money on cards. Hey, that's me.
0: Yeah,
2: and see the smiles on the kids' face. That's all that matters.
0: My wife did get me tickets to the Avett Brothers.
1: Oh, nice!
0: Fired up for that,
1: dude. Big time.
0: Yeah.
2: Did you say the
1: but
2: Allman
1: you're
2: going
1: to have to leave the house. They don't have
0: Avett Brothers. Not Allman Brothers.
1: Where are they playing?
0: Maverick.
1: Awesome. That will be great.
0: Yeah.
1: They do an amazing job in studio, but live, I hear live is where you really want to see them.
0: Yes. Only problem is, it's July 17th, and it's the day before the old station barbecue, so all my last minute, you know, plans.
1: Hey, you can give me the honey deuce. I can run around that day if you need it.
0: I might have to do that.
1: I mean, I am in the first year of my contract, and I signed some stuff that said I would do such things, so...
0: As seen necessary by the organization, as deemed necessary, yeah.
1: By the one oh so brilliant and charismatic.
0: All right, let's get to it, folks. It is a busy week. It is draft week. In fact, 24 hours from now, we will be knee deep in all the speculation, all the rumors, everything that's going down. It kicks off today, and then tomorrow night, we will find out who will be the second overall pick of the NBA draft, drafted by... The Utah Jazz. So let's get it, folks. 97.5, the KSL Sports Zone.
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0: All right, folks. It is draft week, as we mentioned, and now the conversations really, truly begin. Will it be AJ going one to Washington? Will it be Darren Peterson going one to Washington? I think that the Utah Jazz are going to be winners regardless of what happens with Washington. But it is a very, very difficult situation for the Wizards when you look at AJ DeBonsa, great player, elite skill set. And then you look at Darren Peterson, who had the weird year at Kansas, but... Also fits the mold of what's ultimately successful right now in the NBA and checks all the boxes.
1: It's really a perfect example that beauty's in the eye of the beholder. And in this instance, these are four beauty queens.
0: Yes.
1: Definitely three guys that, you know, I've been reading a bunch this weekend, and everybody's divided this out in tier. And tier one being, you know, the all-NBA, all-star, you know, all those accolades kind of all thrown into one. And the three guys that commonly are in that are AJ, DP, and Booze. And I think you said it. I mean, regardless of what you see as beauty, you're going to get a really good player. And I think it's been all over the place. I chuckle because my new guy that I just love to follow is Mr. Jeremy Wu.
4: Wu?
1: He had me at his glasses. You know, there's kind of a similarity to some cult leaders that I watched in documentaries with Wu. So, truth be told, he's been all over the map in the last 72 hours. You know, he made a big proclamation on Friday, as did many, that, hey, rumblings now that it's going to be Darren Peterson. And I just checked this morning the 7 o'clock update, and lo and behold, AJ's back at number one. So, you know, even the people that are so close to all of the hot information, they have no idea. And I think that's awesome.
4: Yeah.
1: I think we actually are going to see a draft until Shams maybe breaks 20 minutes before the first pick. But everybody's done a really good job of keeping things in-house and keeping everybody guessing. I'm telling you right now, if it's AJ one, I think the Jazz are ecstatic with DP at two.
4: Oh,
1: I
4: yeah.
1: really do.
4: Yeah.
1: And then if it's Darren Peterson, then I think there's a conversation. I really do.
4: Yeah.
1: I think there's a conversation about those two guys, because I think they are way more similar than people have in their own mind as to what they can acclimate to in the league as a bigger guy with a ball in his hand.
4: It's funny, you know, I'm at my ecclesiastical services yesterday. And
1: how did that go?
4: Oh, great.
1: Did you get a candy bar?
4: I did. I get a little Mrs. Kavanaugh's bar. It was mint, though. I'm not a big mint chocolate fan, so I gave that to the kids. Anyway, so everybody's like, hey, who's it going to be? Who's it going to be? And I'm like, well, you know what? You might need to prepare yourself for Cameron Boozer. And man, the eye rolls I get every time somebody hears the word Boozer and their eyes just roll back and like, I don't want him. I don't want him. Like, okay, why do you not want him? Because his dad. Like, you got to let that go, man. Carlos was actually a really good player, number one. Number two, you know what? That was almost 20 years ago. It's a different generation. The guy even works for the organization now. So you got to get over. You can't punish the kid for the sins of the father. All right. So if you had an issue with Carlos Boozer, Cameron's a different cat, man. You can't roll your eyes just because you didn't like the old man, or just because he went to Duke, or just because, you know, you think he's just a big and you want something flashier. He can be flashy. He can be reliable. He can be good. The Jazz know this. And you're right. DP, if AJ goes one, DP is going to be your pick at number two. I firmly believe that. That's not coming from any sources. That's just me. If Peterson goes one and it's AJ and Boozer, you're right. The Jazz are going to have some long, hard conversations about that.
1: Well, I did a poll last night to preface, because obviously no one were going into it. And we only have to wait now, you know, a day and a half. That's it. We're going to be able to have the answer. We've been sitting through this excitement, and really, I said it last week, the tendency to pick guys apart, tendency instead of what I just said, that this is a tier that's just way above. You know, if you'd have told me back in the fall that the Jazz are going to have the second pick in this draft, you know, and everybody's talked about the history of this draft, I'd have been ecstatic. So I think we have to all take a step back and say, look, again, we're going to get a top-level player. Now it's just a matter of, what is our front office, you know, with Coach Hardy and everybody else, what do these guys bring? And it doesn't have to be this year, but actually it's going to be more important to have it in 3 years. But I did a poll and 300 people have responded. And I asked, you know, who do you want? 57% so far say AJ, 37 DP, 5% Boozer, 5. And then 1% Caleb, which I get. But I do believe that here in the state, we are undervaluing that kid.
4: Yes.
1: And I do still believe there's a really good chance he's here, depending on how the draft falls. So we're going to have to recompense here in the next 18 hours. And we can talk about it. But there are, I do believe that people, for two reasons, because of his dad and because of the early stuff on him, you know, that he's pigeonholed as a four-man.
4: Yeah.
1: And he's
4: not
1: got
4: athletic,
1: play down,
4: can't play above the rim,
1: can't score over people, all that. again, I want to bring you back to what David Locke brought up weeks ago. And that story is actually in talking to people around the league. That is the part of this that intrigued people about Boozer is he could be like a Cade Cunningham, a guy who, you know, twists the defense up in knots. Because how do you compensate for a guy that big that can move like that, can make high-level decisions with the ball in his hands, you know, off ball screen? It's how the game's played. So I do think, you know, people need to warm up to Boozer because I would say there's better than a 5% chance he's here.
4: Yeah. Oh, yeah.
1: You know, and 5% of you are saying that you'd be okay with him. So that's going to be an interesting one if it falls that way. But, man, you said it earlier. You Jazz are in a perfect spot. You couldn't. I don't know that I'd want one, honestly.
4: I agree with that. I think the Jazz are perfect at two.
1: Yeah, because you kind of want to see, and then my gut tells me AJ's going one. I mean, the way this thing and the national people they toyed with the DP thing last week into the weekend, and now everything I'm looking at is kind of falling more in the AJ line. People are back in New York now. You know, Ben's back there. The people that are covering the draft are back there. It's more centralized now.
4: People are going to talk
1: more. People are going to talk a little more. And I think AJ is, you know, going to be the guy at one.
4: And honestly, we did a straw poll of just, you know, the six of us as we were switching shows. And the morning show was pretty much all Darren Peterson's going one. You know, it just depends on who you talk to right now. And so I do like that there's not a consensus number one. That there is some drama at number one. We've had so many years where, look, Cooper Flag,
1: boom,
4: Victor, yeah. You know, like, I like that there's some intrigue there. I agree with you. I do think it's going to be AJ at one. I would love to argue that with you, but we're not going to manufacture an argument. Like, there's just too much safety with Washington and AJ. Because, honestly, if you want to say the safe pick in terms of great player, won't get you into trouble in the news headlines. We'll stay in the sports headlines. Good community guy. Like, Washington needs some good PR to go along with a really good player, and AJ's going to provide that in spades. And so I just think Washington could overthink this a little bit and say, like, hey, what makes us look good across the league? What makes us look good with our community? AJ, bring him in. Let's go.
1: Yeah, I do believe that his size and his burst.
4: Yes.
1: At the end of the day, we'll sell it. And he's got to get better shooting the basketball. There's no question. He's got to get really a lot better defensively. But I say that every single year about college guys. Very rarely do you say, you know, this guy really enjoys to play on the defensive end. That's something that you both coax out of them as a coach and the peer pressure of the locker room.
4: Yeah.
1: When there's a veteran who's been in the league 8 years and he's looking and saying, you better figure out that ball screen. You know, that's way more powerful than any coaching you're going to get. So that's what they're walking into. I never really worry. He's got the tools to be a great defender. Yeah. Length, anticipation, you know, all that stuff.
4: I worry more about shooting the defense.
1: I do too.
4: Like, you know, shooting, I think between technique that you can learn and just drive, and as you mentioned, internal motivation, I think a guy with the intangibles can play defense. I don't know about shooting. I don't know if you can all of a sudden go from a, you know, a 30% shooter to a 37-38% shooter. I just don't know about that.
1: It's hard. It's definitely difficult. The one thing that you hear about all the time in the NBA is you have more space.
4: Yeah.
1: You know, the way he shoots it right now, he's going to have plenty of space to shoot it because people are going to test him. That's one thing in the NBA. They're going to scout the goodness out of you, and they are going to try to figure out what do we need to make this guy do to look bad. And what do we need to make this guy do to not be comfortable? You know, and for AJ, I would say it's probably forcing him left. You know, he seems to really like to drive with his right, but force him left and gap him and make sure that, you know, if you're giving up something, it's outside the free throw line, you know, toward midcourt. You're going to make him shoot a pull up 15 feet and beyond, or a catch and shoot from three. But you do not want him with momentum in his ball in his right hand getting into the guts of the defense. So that's what defenses will start to do, and then he's got to adjust his game.
4: If you're the Utah Jazz, what are you prioritizing the most? And I'm not just talking talent. I'm talking about individual skill set. Like when you're analyzing these three guys and you're going down the list and you're checking all the boxes and you're like, you know, when you do those surveys, you know, five is most important. One is least important. So when you're ranking your skill sets, what is the fives that you have to have for the Utah Jazz?
1: I think, you know, this time in the NBA shooting is so important. And so if you don't just not, you're not a knockdown shooter, you better be bringing a suitcase of things you do.
4: Yeah.
1: Otherwise, you're going to be an anchor to an NBA team. I mean, you have to, if you're not a great defender and you struggle to shoot the basketball, you're going to have a hard time finding minutes. So you've got to latch on to something. So I think shooting is really important for every team in the NBA. I saw that Detroit is out looking and as, you know, throwing out there is maybe trying to get in somehow into this Miami deal to get Tyler Hero, which would be an amazing fit with a really gritty group. So shooting's one. I think an intellect. And that's just something, when I say that, not somebody's going to come in and recite, you know, Beethoven fifth, you know, in keys, but somebody that's just like has the ability to step out on the floor and understand how to play the game. I mean, there's a basketball intellect that, you know, some guys have a much higher one. Jokic, if his brain was on display, like most people's body, like Dwight Howard's body was just, he just was body. You know, if he would have had if Jokic's brain could be visualized, it would blow you away, because that is what makes him so great. He processes information so much faster than the average guy. So you get into that and you talk about, you know, I think there's a component of that. And then we've talked about it. There's no meter, but how do you read somebody's will, heart, desire to win? It's a fine line, because you do have to have, I watched an interview this morning with, it was just a clip with AJ, DP, and Boozer at the draft. Did you see it?
4: Yeah.
1: And they asked him questions on who's the best scorer, and they would point, right, to, and, you know, it was funny, a couple of them, Boozer didn't even answer, because it was almost like, I can almost see, this is so juvenile, I can almost see that in him. And the one read I have had on Booz is his intellect is Jokic-like. So, you know, when it came right down to it, like, who's the best player? The best player, if you're the best player, you don't have to say it.
4: Yeah.
1: You know? I saw a snippet of TV last night and had a, you know, another host of another show and another station talking about, you know, how superior they are to everybody. And I just don't think you need to do that. I think if you're superior, just do your show. And the people will tell you if you're superior, right? It goes back to my LeBron-Jordan argument. LeBron has to constantly say, I'm the GOAT. If you're the GOAT, you don't got to tell anybody.
4: Yeah, Jordan doesn't go around talking about that.
1: He just wants to golf and not be talked to on the golf course.
4: By the way, go back to shooting. You've mentioned Yegor a few times, and you've got a guy who shot 27% from three-point line at BYU. The next year at Brooklyn, he shoots 38% from the three-point line. So maybe you know, I'm misspeaking when I say the guy can't. Because we saw Yegor start to figure it out. Those last few games at BYU, he started shooting the three-ball much better, and then he just carried that over into the NBA.
1: I agree. But I think those examples are fewer and farther between.
4: Yeah, yeah.
1: I mean, you do not see a ton of guys. And my concern with AJ, like Yegor, you could see his release and everything was, I mean, I think structurally there's going to be some things that have to be done to AJ's shot. I watched Bryce Sensabaugh when he got to the Jazz. You know, his release was too slow. He was not going to be able to get shots off. So he had to really work on speeding up his release, which required changing something that he's been doing for a long, long time. So it was hard, but through hard work, you know, he really was able to do it. And his wasn't an accuracy issue. It was getting them off quicker. AJ's like, I watched his 3-point shooting at the combine, and you know, you can tell by what the rebounder does sometimes.
4: Yeah.
1: And I think his rebounder asked for overtime. Me was running baseline to baseline, tracking balls. So I do think there, you know, that is a huge concern on AJ, but all the other stuff, like you talked about, the type of person he is, that character, what he did this year, like at BYU, he with Richie Saunders dropping off him, he had to carry a ton of the load. And, you know, they did not do the things they wanted to as a team. I think they could have been in the mix for another Sweet 16 with Richie there.
4: Yeah.
1: But, you know, I was impressed. He got that team without Richie. They beat Iowa State. You know, that was probably the crowning moment for him. So I think AJ's made of the right stuff. He's a guy who, you know, for all intents and purposes, his size and skill level, I think he's just going to be a hard one for Washington to pass up at one. And we'll talk. We're talking to Washington broadcaster today, right?
4: Yeah. Yep.
1: I you guys do all the work. I just hear, you know.
4: 11 o'clock, we will also have a chance to catch up with Tony Jones coming up at high noon right here on 97.5, the KSL Sports Zone. Scott Girard, the coach, Tim Lacombe, thanks for making us part of your Monday. It's draft week right here on The Zone.
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6: Everything I have heard, Walker loves Utah. 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Walker would prefer to end up in Utah, but he just wants as much money as possible.
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0: 97.5, the KSL Sports Zone. Scott Girard, Tim Lacombe. Hope you're all having a tremendous day. You deserve it, folks. Hope you had a good Father's Day, too. Hope you got spoiled, got all kinds of good stuff. If nothing else, you just did nothing. You got a good meal, you just did nothing. And sat back, watched a little U.S. Open. We'll talk more about that a little bit later on. But this could be a big story in college basketball, or it could be a non-story. There's nowhere in between. If Dusty May announces today, or sources close to Dusty May and the Dallas Mavericks, I don't think Dallas has made it official yet, but it's a foregone conclusion they will, that Dusty May will become the new head coach of the Dallas Mavericks. So he'll leave from Michigan, coming off a national championship, and then going right to the Dallas Mavericks to be the next head coach of Cooper Flagg. If they go and just snag Billy Donovan, which there's some people that believe that that'll be the case, then nothing happens. No ripples whatsoever. If they go to the college ranks to replace Dusty May, then all hell's going to break loose. And the dominoes that are going to fall from that are going to be ridiculous.
1: Totally ridiculous. But man, the sports world is amazing. It just gives and gives.
0: It gives and gives.
1: Today I woke up getting ready to talk

0: about the draft that's looming tomorrow, and lo and behold, you know, if the sports world were like a ocean and we were sitting on the beach waiting for our story, Dusty May just all of a sudden was laying on the beach.
1: Yes.
0: A newborn child. And I'll tell you what, he's playing this right. I absolutely love the philosophy because, you know, if you can make this move, I imagine Dallas is going to pay him pretty penny.
1: Oh, yeah.
0: Not that he wasn't making good money anyway, but it's going to be more. And his last college game was a win that they hosted a trophy and put on hats and cut down nets. You know, only one team gets to do that for real. The NIT pretends, but, you know, the NCAA tournament's where you want to do that. And then to go to the NBA and follow, I would say, Patino model. You know, if things get tough, say, you know, Mashburn, Kidd, and who am I missing? Kidd, Mashburn, and...
1: Jaren Jackson.
0: Jimmy Jackson.
1: Jimmy Jackson, yeah.
0: Jimmy
1: sorry.
0: Jackson aren't walking through that door anytime soon.
1: Yeah.
0: And then you get fired, and, you know, there's a bidding war to get you back in college basketball. So I think this is well played by him. I know every coach that ever, you know, starts coaching whatever level, you dream of it. You dream of coaching at the NBA level. And this is a dude who, when I was being knocked around by Rick Majerus, he was being knocked around by Bobby Knight, two of the more bigger bullies in the NBA, in the NCAA.
1: You boys had some stories. You guys could sit down over a drink and just share some crazy war stories.
0: Did he ever call you, you know, go into that? But, no, happy for him because got to know him back in the day and watched his journey. And he, you know, last year really kind of cemented it, but he's been at this for a long time at a high level. So happy for him, big time for Dallas to get him. I think that's smart. And Michigan, yeah, I think Billy Donovan makes a ton of sense as we're talking. Jason Kidd is out of a job. I mean, they could go plug a hole here and follow what North Carolina did, hiring Michael Malone. So they could go draw from the college, you know, in the college game from the NBA, and then there won't be a ripple. Otherwise, you're right, there's a bunch of ADs that are going to have to cancel their summer plans.
1: Yes, and don't think that doesn't affect, like, even Big Sky schools, because somebody will hire somebody, they'll hire somebody. I mean, honestly, the ripples that happened because the Michigan football coach got involved with his, I don't know, some woman on his staff, wrecked. And I don't mean wrecked in a bad way, but just completely turned the world of Utah football in the state of Utah, college football in the state of Utah, upside down. Weber State got affected. Utah State got affected. Certainly Utah and BYU very much affected. So, yeah, don't think that something across the country can't affect everybody in some way, shape, or form. Now, again, if it's Billy Donovan, which I think you think is going to be the case.
0: It just seems too obvious to me. I mean, I know there's been rumblings that he's waiting in the wings to see what happens at Kentucky next year. But my, you know, taught at a young age, a bird in the hand is better than one in the bush.
1: Yep.
0: And so if a team like Michigan, who just won a national championship, coming off a ton of momentum, is well-funded, you know, you can go get players and kind of make it sing. To me, I think that's something, if there was interest on the Michigan side, you know, again, his name's been thrown around for every big job. I just think that'll get thrown out there again.
1: Yeah.
2: Let's see, who was it on that play? It was Rhett Bird. Rhett Bird was the hawk in the right place at the right time. I guess that's true what they say. A bird in the hand is worth a ball on the carpet. So Bird gets the...
1: That never gets old.
2: Recovery.
1: You know what? I've been around Lloyd long enough. Like, there are certain things that'll set Lloyd off. And as soon as you went with that, I'm like, I look over. You saw me look over at him. And
0: I don't know the inside jokes. So I'm saw, like, what
1: and Lloyd
0: I just
1: was
0: unleash?
1: Immediately on the computer. I'm like, my yep, guy.
3: I got it.
1: My guy.
0: Dude, that's old.
1: That's way old.
3: Yeah. That might be like 2008, 2009.
0: A bird in the bush, ball on the carpet.
3: Hold on. Let's see again one more time. Hold on.
2: Let's see. Who was it on that play? It was Rhett Bird.
1: Rhett Bird
2: was the hawk in the right place at the right time. I guess that's true what they say. A bird in the hand is worth a ball on the carpet.
0: Carpet.
2: So Bird gets the... on the fumble recovery.
3: I wonder how Rhett Bird is doing these days.
1: Yeah, where is Rhett Bird?
3: Where is Rhett Bird?
1: You know what?
3: Rhett Bird, call in.
1: We've been talking about doing a, like, where are they now segment.
3: Yes.
1: We need to find out where Rhett Bird is. By the way, I...
3: Alta Hawk great.
1: Yeah.
3: Rhett Bird.
1: Like, I
0: who is that? Who said that?
1: Our good buddy Chad Saunders.
0: Okay.
1: So I had... I think Utah State was playing Illinois State, and I was dropping the Rhett Birds like crazy in that game. It was just like, oh man, this is like too easy. This is awesome. So,
0: what's up, Rhett? Hope you're doing well.
1: Yeah, Rhett Bird, Alta Hawk, a ball on the carpet,
0: floor, carpet, all in one.
1: Yeah,
0: just go with carpet.
1: Well, it was up at Rice Eccles, so you know.
0: Oh, carpet.
1: There you go. Hey, so when you look at Dallas. And a college coach, we've seen college coaches try to make that jump. And the last time we've seen it was John Beilein, who went, ironically enough, from, I believe, Michigan to take over the Cleveland Cavalier job. That did not end well for him. So he got bounced. You look at, you know, you go back to like Mike Montgomery, who left Stanford and certainly didn't do well at the next level. Then you've got guys that should have more impressive resumes than they do in the NBA. John Calipari didn't work. Rick Pitino didn't work. I'm trying to think of the last college coach that actually went to the next level and had success. I know there's one, and I'm spacing who it is.
0: I mean, Billy Donovan hasn't, like, he's stayed long, you know.
1: Yeah, Billy Donovan's that guy. And to a certain extent, Brad Stevens could be that guy.
0: Yeah.
1: So, honestly... It's more misses than hits. I think Dusty May's got a chance to work, though.
0: The reason I do, like John Beilein from the start, never...
1: No. I mean, by the way, you know who he got the job over was Alex Jensen. And the GM had pretty much told Alex he was going to be the guy, and then he got overruled by the owner. It went with John Beilein. That should have been Alex Jensen's job.
0: So the... And that was one, I mean, Beilein just didn't fit. He didn't fit. He was older for a college coach anyway.
1: Yeah.
0: The game had changed a ton. And, you know, he was alive, you know, during the Hoosiers era. And,
1: yeah.
0: You know, when he takes guys out there and they measure the hoop, it doesn't have the same impact as it did back then. So I think what you've got in Dusty, because the NBA and the NCAA are a lot more similar now. Guys are getting paid. Staffs are enormous. You know, and basically your job's the CEO of that thing. Really, I do believe in the NBA, the one thing that cuts out for a coach is that whole recruiting aspect. That's all being taken care of, and you can really focus on ball. I think Dusty will be great because he's young. I think he can read the room. You know, I think he's a guy who can figure out how to motivate these dudes without making it feel fuddy-duddy. And then I do think having the experience in this generation of NCAA where these guys are getting money, there's expectations from agents, you've felt all that before. It's not as foreign as it was. But I just pulled up a list, best NCAA coaches exceed in the NBA. If we were on Family Feud, we would have done well.
1: Yeah.
0: Because Brad Stevens is 2 and Billy Donovan's 3. Number 1, Larry Brown. We brought him up a couple weeks ago.
1: Oh, yeah, Larry Brown.
0: But that's been a while, right?
1: Larry just went up and down so often, you just...
0: Yeah, it's just like, what's up, Larry?
1: Yeah.
0: Nice denim jumpsuit.
1: How's SMU? Oh, okay. How's Kansas? Oh, okay. How's Allen Iverson doing? You know, it's like...
0: Big spot.
1: Yeah.
0: Did you ever... Larry was a very, very... he was out there fashion-wise.
1: Oh, yeah. Yeah.
0: Once wore denim overalls to a game. So, yeah, if you wanted some funny shots, go back to Larry Brown. But Larry Brown, Brad Stevens, Billy Donovan... And then it's old guys, Stan Albeck and Bill Fitch. So it has not been done, you know, more than a couple of times recently. And Billy Donovan going from Florida, Oklahoma City, and then Chicago, he's had a good run. And then Brad Stevens obviously blew it out, you know, in Boston, is now running things.
1: Mike Boynton has been named interim coach at Michigan.
0: Okay. Mike Boynton, former Oklahoma State head coach.
1: There you go.
0: That was sanctioned by the NCAA.
1: Yeah. So he'll fit in really well with, you know, what's going on. I mean, he was already obviously on staff at Michigan, but, you know, in the pay-for-play era, he knows how to work that.
0: Yeah, he's very astute. He has, he's papered.
1: I think you bring up a really good point, though, because that, I think there's a lot of times these coaches would have problems making that jump because, look, if you recruit a guy, you have him on campus, The guy has to respect you. Like, you walk in and you're supposed to be that father figure and you demand that that respect. When a college coach makes that jump, he's got guys that he may be the lowest paid guy in that room, you know, or close to. And they're like, hey, you have to do this. And the player's like, no, I don't. I'm going to go talk to my agent. I'm going to get you fired because I don't want to do that. You know, and it's like, to get guys to buy in, I think that was the brilliance of Phil Jackson. I don't think, look, he had Tex Winters as his X's and O's guy. Like, I don't think he was that great in it as an X's and O's coach. What he was great about is finding a way to tap into every alpha in that locker room and get him to buy into what they needed to do. And I really think there was only one college coach that I think could immediately walk into a locker room and have every player respect him, and that might have been Mike Krzyzewski. Other than that, I don't think any of these guys look at any college coach and goes, yeah, that's the guy I want to play for.
0: Perfect example. So I was working for Rick, and Karl Malone was playing for the Jazz. And as you guys remember, Karl Malone was, you know, he was awful at the free throw line when he first got here, and he worked into a really good free throw shooter, but still had his moments. And a huge part of his inconsistency was his balance at the free throw line. He literally, when he would shoot that thing, fall backwards.
1: Yep.
0: You guys remember that?
1: Oh, yeah.
0: So Majerus, we're shooting free throws one day, and he stops the whole thing. And he basically said, you know, when you shoot free throws, you need to, you know, your balance is essential. You got to make sure you're on your balance. He said, you know, first thing I would do if I ever got the Jazz job, I'd walk up to Karl Malone and say, you're leaving points on the board. You keep falling backward. Let me fix it. And then he would say, get this clown out of here, and I would be fired. And that's why I don't coach in the NBA. And it was just, you know, a little snippet that he used, but a perfect example of what you're saying. You have to have a little credence and clout. You have to be able to go in there and help these, make the perception you're helping them.
1: Yeah.
0: But what you're really trying to do is help the whole organization. And, you know, it's a hard job. But the one thing that was so foreign was playing guys that got paid the most. You know, it didn't make sense to college coaches to go up there, have a guy who's not playing hard, he's getting paid the most, and you're supposed to give him the most minutes. There is a pecking order in the NBA, too. So when you go in there, you have to have an understanding, and then you got to have a counter, and you got to have a whole plan. And I just feel like Dusty, being young, we'll see it work. I think we'll see it work more like a Billy Donovan. I don't think he's going to go win a title right out of the gate. His team's one that he's going to have to really work with. But he's got a generational guy in Flag, so it's great. But I see this guy being a tenured NBA guy, 10, 15, 12, whatever, and with the option always in his back pocket to go back to college.
1: Yeah, I mean, honestly, he could go 0-82 next year in the NBA and immediately get fired and still get any job he wants in college.
0: Yeah. No. So, again, it's the... If you're looking for that model, it's the Rick Pitino model. And his great quote when the Celtics were just awful in a press conference. Hey, Larry Bird, Robert Parrish, and Kevin McHale aren't
1: walking through that door
0: anytime soon. And
1: such a bad press conference.
0: But, you know, Rick still... So he weathered all that, you know, got his butt kicked in the NBA. And he went back to where he could just be a bully again.
1: Yeah.
0: And so, he's good at it. He's bullying dudes today.
1: Talk about tanking. If they get the lottery balls to go the way that he thought they would, they get Tim Duncan, and who knows, Rick Pitino may still be coaching
0: exactly
1: in the NBA.
0: Isn't that wild?
1: Yeah.
0: I mean, one little bounce or a cold envelope or however else it works.
1: I mean, he specifically he may have been one of the early tankers, notable tankers, ran that thing into the ground hoping to get Tim Duncan, and he did not. And then the rest is history.
0: They say there may be some sort of, I don't know, important extraterrestrial component buried under San Antonio that causes every ping pong ball to just flip
1: go their
0: its way.
1: Yeah. All right, 10:45. 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NBA draft coming up tomorrow. But one thing that goes along with the draft are potential trades. And we may have someone brewing a landing spot for Giannis that may not have been on everybody's bingo board. We'll tell you about that next. 97.5, the KSL Sports Zone.
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0: 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Scott Girard alongside the coach, Tim Lacombe. Hey, by the way, is Alex over there?
1: Senior Annapolis? Yes, he is.
0: He is the one that kept track of all the golfers. I did not keep track of the golfers we selected for the major pain in the butt. So I do not know who won. And so Alex could get a little morally flexible on us.
1: No, Alex isn't morally. Alex is, he's what points us in the right direction.
0: He is the show's moral compass. Yes, I'm absolutely. Just saying that if he wanted to, he could.
2: Did I miss my cue?
0: A little bit. That's all right, though.
2: Had to take care of some business in the library.
1: Hey, all good.
0: Yeah, it's all good. It happens to the best of us.
2: Forgot to return a book.
0: All right, so we'll talk more about it. We'll get an update on that coming up a little bit later on. But it looks like now we throw Boston in the mix for Giannis?
2: We throw Boston in the mix. I think Miami still is the favorite. But, man, that gets really interesting with the Jaylen Brown being moved. Giannis going to Boston, joining forces with Tatum. So my favorite thing is it's going to happen prior to the draft, hopefully.
0: Yeah.
2: So we don't have to wait long. But this has been hanging out there as well. And, you know, a bunch of guys, could be on the move, you know, from Miami that so it could refresh a little bit of the East. We talked about the East being down a teeny bit. I fully expect it to be Miami. There's just been too much rumbling. And I think that in terms of a destination, I think that's more what Giannis wants.
0: All right, so we talk about Giannis a lot, and for good reason, but if you're Jaylen Brown, and now you've been linked to Miami and now Boston, and he wears his emotions on his sleeve a bit, if nothing happens with the Celtics, what happens with Jaylen Brown? Like, I can't imagine he's overly thrilled with how things are going right now.
2: I can't either. There's been a ton of talk, and so I do think that's why Boston has really shoved in everything they can to the middle, because I think they understand if it doesn't work, that they may have to try something
0: else. Some damage control there.
2: Yeah, yeah, for sure. And I'm not so sure they're messing with the wrong player. Like, I like Jaylen Brown, and I think he showed how great he is last year by kind of just pulling those guys together and doing what Celtics did, which nobody expected. Everybody expected them to tank or, you know, have a down year. When Tatum came back, they were so primed that they kind of hit the ground running. I thought they may win it, you know, in the East at least. But there's just too much friction there, I think. And this will just that'll put the linchpin in the deal. So Boston certainly being aggressive for that reason.
0: I know we've joked about this a little bit, and it would be impossible to make it work just straight across. But essentially, Jaylen Brown for number two.
2: I know.
0: It's tempting.
2: I mean, because what you are, you're pretty sure that this guy's going to be a difference maker like Jaylen, but
0: you know Jaylen would be.
2: What's the old saying? A bird in the hand is better than one on the carpet.
0: Carpet, yes. Than the ball on the carpet.
3: Let's see, who was it on that play? It was Rhett Bird. Rhett Bird was the hawk in the right place at the right time. I guess that's true what they say. A bird in the hand is worth a ball on the carpet.
0: Jaylen Brown is 29 years old. So that's the only thing really working against him is that you're going to draft a guy that's either 18 or 19 and have 10 years before he gets to the point where he's Jaylen Brown's age. So that's about the only downside with Jaylen Brown.
2: I mean, your window would just be win now.
0: Yeah.
2: I mean, you would be win now and win a lot. And there's nothing wrong with that. But I kind of like what the Jazz got brewing.
0: I do, too.
2: And I like the timeline we're on. I think it all, for a period of time, I was trying to figure out how Lowry fit in. But it's working just fine. And you know the beautiful part about Lowry? Lowry has been good enough to be the number one guy, you know, as needed. But he's also, in talking about being able to read the room, he's also a guy who will just defer. And he's not, you know, he's not a dominant figure. I've always said it's almost better to have a 1A. Somebody is willing to put, hey, you can put me second. There's something about that to me. everybody looks for that alpha, but I think the thing that makes really makes teams work is guys that are that good, but have a little bit more understanding of how things work.
0: Yeah. And then you also need a guy that's got that edge, like that Jalen Brunson. Like, hey, I may go 7 of 31, but I'm still going to take that last shot.
2: Absolutely. Right. And zero doubt in his mind that thing's going in. Not because he's gone around and crowed about it and said, I'm the best clutch player ever. He just goes in the gym, works on it. And then my favorite thing after the championship with Brunson, he didn't have much to say. Like he was so overcome that words couldn't even form. And that's exactly it. You got to have, above all else, man, you got to have guys that love it. They just love it, and they want the ball. They want the heat. But they're going to do the work in preparation.
0: 97.5, the KSL Sports Zone. Hey, by the way, we've got all kinds of great stuff coming up. Remember the draft night special coming up tomorrow. We will be live at JCW's. Make sure to come by, hang out with us, and we will have you covered from top to bottom at the NBA Draft Roundtable. It'll be the JCW's. They're off 106 down there in that Riverfront Parkway right across from Mulligan's, right? Yep. So all you have to do is come on down. JCW's, you and I are going to hop in and help out. We're going to have ourselves a great opportunity to cover the NBA draft. Jake and Ben will get things started at 2 o'clock, and then we'll just keep going and going and going until, the picks are made and we know who the Jazz are going to select. So we got you covered, folks. Fired up. All right. Joining us next, Chase Hughes, from Monumental Sports Network. He is the Washington Wizards radio sideline reporter. We'll talk to him about where the Wizards are thinking next. 97.5, the KSL Sports Zone.
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0: So, how's the temperature in that house of yours there in Murray?
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0: it's your Monday set list provided by the coach, Tim Lacombe. Who we got here?
1: Soul Hat. Build it up, tear it down. Prior, I didn't hear the one prior. But yeah, I'm doing today. You're doing tomorrow.
0: I can do tomorrow, sure.
1: Lloyd, Wednesday. Alex, Thursday. And to kick off our listener list this week, we're going to bring back Cole, who we met the
0: primary children's fundraiser.
1: Cole, CJ the DJ is really what he goes by. But he's going to put a list together for us, and we'll have him come on to kick off that. He'll be the inaugural, and we'll give him some love, have him come on in for 10 minutes and get a reason why he put the list together the way he did.
0: Joining us now, nothing gets a fan base fired up more than securing the number one overall pick. That's what's happened in Washington. The Wizards will select number one, and then the Jazz will sit back and go from there. So joining us now, Chase Hughes, sideline reporter for the Washington Wizards. Kind enough to hang out with us. Chase, how are you?
2: I'm doing great. Thanks for having me on.
0: So what's the mindset of Wizards fans? Because not only are they picking number one, but they're picking number one in a really good draft. Is there a sense that they lean AJ or Peterson, or are they just happy to be number one?
2: Well, a ton of excitement, as you can imagine. I'm sure it's the same thing in Utah. But that excitement is kind of turned into a fraction among the fan base. You got your AJ DeBonsa people and your Darren Peterson people. I don't see a whole lot of people arguing for Cameron Boozer. Maybe there were a couple at the beginning, but really it's split and they're fighting each other online. So I just hope that whoever they select, Wizards fans can come together and put their differences aside.
0: People fighting online? That doesn't make any sense at all. Really?
1: And we don't have any of that going on out here. What are you talking about?
0: Yeah.
1: We haven't had this situation out here since in 46 years where the Jazz picked two. So we're a little, pardon the pun, we're a little jazzed about it. question I have for you. Who fits best? Okay, let everybody argue. You watch this team every night. You've got a handle on it. In your opinion, and what we've said here is, you know, the last couple of weeks are hard because everybody just nitpicks at these guys, and these are elite players. So more from a fit standpoint, who do you think fits the Wizards better and what they're trying to do?
2: I might lean Darren Peterson in that regard, but both guys check off the box that they're trying to find a solution for, which is they don't have a high-end offensive talent who could someday be the primary scoring option. They got a lot of guys who could be the two or the three. They got guys who could play defense, who can shoot, who can block shots. They don't have anyone who projects to be a 25 to 30 point per game scorer. So I think both of those guys do that. I also think both guys are going to create some overlap on the roster. If they draft Darren Peterson, they just took Trey Johnson, a shooting guard, last year. If they draft AJ DeBonsa, then they got a bunch of wings about the same size. But where Peterson, for me, becomes the better positional fit is that he could maybe someday play point guard. And most importantly, he plays defense at the point of attack, which I think is really important in the short term with Trae Young. But it's also really important just in the big picture for them because they've got some defensive pieces. But they had maybe the worst defense in the league last year because they couldn't stop anyone off the dribble. So I think someday he could be the guy who could help fix that and maybe make some of their other pieces like Alex Saar, their rim protector, and Bilal Coulibaly, their wing defender, start to lock into place.
0: Do you think Washington knows who they're taking right now?
2: They have to, right? I mean, we're so close to the draft. Like, I think the reason why they haven't leaked it, and usually we know by now, right, I think is all gamesmanship. I mean, maybe they're trying to extract value for a trade, but I think this is just a unusually secretive group of people in terms of an NBA front office with the Wizards, and they have the first pick, so they don't feel like they have to tell anyone, right? If they had the second or third pick, maybe they'd want to trade some information, know what the teams ahead of them are doing, but there is no team ahead of them. So I think they have to have a very good idea of who they're going to pick. The decision's probably been made. They're just not going to tell us.
1: The biggest differentiator you see between Darren Peterson and AJ is shooting, I assume. Just somebody that can come in, knock in shots at a high level. Is that one of the things that puts DP ahead of AJ for you?
2: It's definitely one of the things. I wouldn't say I have DP above AJ. I would honestly have DeBonsa above Peterson. And the separator for me would be passing. I was really impressed with AJ DeBonsa's passing last year. Every time I tuned in, obviously you see the scoring, you see the size, the athleticism. But his ability to get into the paint, make the defense collapse, and then find his teammates on the perimeter – jumped off the screen for me. And then, you know, I'm a big numbers guy. I looked into the analytics, and that's all backed up. You know, he was second in the nation among non-guards in assists on corner threes. He had a ton of assists per 40 minutes on plays at the three-point line and the rim, which is where you want to set your teammates up. So I think he's the second best passer among the guys at the top behind Cameron Boozer, who, you know, obviously clears the rest of the guys in that area. He's an amazing passer, especially for his size. And I think that Devonta's a better passer than Darren Peterson, who we've talked about potentially playing point guard, but I think that's something he's going to have to improve to realize that potential.
0: Do you feel like, all right, two questions here. Number one, do you anticipate that Trae Young will be back? Because it seems like all indications, even though he's opting out of that last year, that he'll find his way back to Washington. And if so, how much can he, I think he and Darren Peterson mesh well. I don't know about he and AJ, both ball dominant guys. I'm curious to know how you think his fit would be with either one of these guys.
2: First of all, I definitely agree with what you said about Trae Young being back next year. To opt out of the contract is just kind of step one towards negotiating an extension. So I expect him to be back next year. There's no reason to think otherwise at this point, but we'll see. Obviously, they got to put pen to paper. And in terms of the fit alongside Trae Young, I think both guys could fit in a sense. Like Darren Peterson with his catch and shoot threes would be great. I think he would complement Trae Young defensively with size and disruptiveness on the ball. You know, you kind of need a guy like that next to Trae Young. Look at all the players Atlanta brought in trying to offset his defense. I think for AJ Devonta, the way he would fit around Trae Young is with his size, speed, and athleticism running the break. You know, he wasn't a great three-point shooter last year in the half court, but he shot 42% on threes in transition. Trae Young's really good at pushing the pace. He's really good at kick-ahead passes. So I think he could find AJ Devonta not only for threes, but for dunks in transition. I mean, this is a guy who, you know, you run the numbers at the combine. It's unbelievable. He has the same speed as John Wall, but he's basically the size of Dwight Howard and can jump like Derrick Rose. Like, you know, if he just runs the break and Trae Young finds him, it's probably going to lead to high percentage shots and a lot of points. And then I think long term, you know, for both Darren Peterson and AJ Devonta, if they become the number one, you know, offensive engine on the team, then Trae Young can sort of help with that succession plan. So long story short, the fit for AJ Devonta would be just running the floor on a team that likes to play fast alongside Trae Young.
1: Okay, you're closer to, you know, just the general geography than we are to Washington. So you have a better feel. But if you were to put a percentage on what you think they'll do between those two guys, what would you, if you're like, hey, I got to put this in an envelope and lock it, what do you think they are today as an org on a percentage basis on AJ and DP?
2: My guess would be a lean towards Devonta, you know, 55, 60%. Whoever they're choosing, obviously the percentage has got to be much higher than that. But from where I sit, you know, coming out of the combine, I was telling everyone, I think it's 50-50. As soon as the lottery happened, I thought it was Devonta. I went up to him, introduced myself, interviewed him, got his reaction to the Wizards getting the number one pick. But then in the days after that, I just kept hearing that they love Darren Peterson. And it was kind of like you hear from 10 people, 8 people say Devonta, but the 2 people that say Peterson would be pretty close to the situation and would know. So I kept telling everyone it's 50-50. But it can't be 50-50 at this point. And I do think more signs point to AJ Devonta, but clearly they like Peterson and clearly they took their time. So we'll see what they decide.
0: I know that if Darren Peterson doesn't play a second for Kansas, he just sits out the year. He's probably easily number one, but that Kansas year is kind of hovering over. Was there any concern whatsoever that you heard about from the Washington camp in regards to the creatine and, you know, the sitting out games and all the stuff that went on at Kansas?
2: I don't think so. You know, I go back to the combine and we talked to Darren Peterson when he addressed the media, and he said he was pretty surprised at how few questions were being asked about that whole situation by all the teams that he talked to. He talked to about 10 teams, and he mentioned his meeting with the Wizards being primarily about who he is as a player off the court. So you could obviously connect the dots there. Maybe they're trying to glean how reliable is this guy? How much does he love the game? Is the same thing going to happen in DC that happened at Kansas? So they got to do their due diligence. But what I keep coming back to with that is that the hamstring injury, usually not a long-term concern, right, for athletes. In a season, it's really difficult to get past that, but you don't hear about it being a chronic thing. And then the cramps, it was a big deal in college, but if you recall, Paolo Banchero had the same issue when he was at Duke, and we haven't really heard about that since. So I think NBA training staffs can root that out. And so, you know, barring something unforeseen, I don't expect those to be long-term concerns. But obviously, as you mentioned, you know, the reliability, you got to get to the bottom of that.
1: Rates the picks, the last couple picks, Trey Johnson, Alex Sarr, Carrington. How do you feel about the young guys that the Wizards have drafted?
2: They have yet to hit a home run. Like, I haven't seen the ball go over the fence, but they have not made a mistake that you could really go back. And I always try to evaluate drafts, you know, when after a couple years, I'm always looking back, seeing like who was on the board. You know, did they swing and miss? I don't think they did. I mean, Alex Sarr, I think at a minimum was a good pick at second overall. You could quibble with Stephon Castle going fourth, but it's too close to call at this point. Bilal Coulibaly, even like you could say maybe Cason Wallace, who went 10th, but like it's not obvious that they passed on someone who's appreciably better. And then Trey Johnson, you know, stacked draft class, a lot of guys behind him played well. But really the best players in that draft were taken ahead of him. You know, they didn't have a chance to take, you know, obviously you guys saw what Ace Bailey did, but Con Knipple and VJ Edgecombe and Dylan Harper, Cooper Flagg, it's hard to really compare Trey Johnson to them. I don't see any reason to second guess that. That decision at this point. And then the most impressive ones I'd say were Will Riley last year in the 20s and Keyshawn George in the 20s the year before. I think they've to a certain extent proven that they can, you know, hit on a late round pick, which is something that this franchise has had trouble doing for decades. So I think that's a good sign. And again, the fact that they haven't, like, you know, picked a guy and then two picks later a obvious superstar was selected, that hasn't happened yet.
0: We've seen a lot of, just based on geography, we've seen a lot of A.J. DeBonsa. We've talked to A.J., good kid, tremendous community guy, really embraced the BYU mentality in the community, and I'm sure that was very helpful in jersey sales, but he's going to be a great guy in that community in Washington if he goes number one. You were around him. You talked to him. We have not had a chance to talk to Darren Peterson. I do the play-by-play for Utah State. They were in the same region as Kansas, so I stuck around and watched a couple of his games there for Kansas. But honestly, I haven't had a chance to chat with him. I sat in on some press conferences. When you had a chance to talk to him a little bit, do you feel like the love of the game is there for him?
2: That's hard to glean, really. I would say, seems very serious about the game, serious about his craft. The love of the game, it's really hard to tell that just by talking to someone. Obviously, A.J. DeBonsa has a ton of enthusiasm. He's got a ton of personality. I was making the comparison to, like, Shaq and Charles Barkley. That was probably what it was like talking to them when they were 19 years old at the Combine, whatever it looked like back then, obviously. Peterson's very different. You know, he's quiet, mild mannered, bit of an introvert. He said he's trying to come out of his shell, but he said that basically the way he envisions himself personality wise in a locker room is maybe not the most vocal leader. Maybe, you know, the example he gave, and this is an extreme one, okay, but he gave it. He said, look at the Warriors. Draymond Green is the vocal leader. Steph is kind of the more quiet guy, but he's the best player. He kind of sees himself that way. I mean, he brought up that comparison when he was talking about his interviews with teams and the questions he was asking these teams. He was asking them, like, are you okay with me not being a vocal leader? So he doesn't really show his emotions very much in an interview setting or on the court. But when a guy is that skilled, I always feel like they must love the game to a certain extent, because obviously it takes a lot of hard work to develop that ability to shoot the ball, to dribble. You know, he plays with an honest effort on defense, so I don't see any reason to question his love for the game.
1: So we have a poll going out here just on what the fans want as far as the draft from the Jazz. First time in 46 years we've had the number two pick. The last one worked out pretty good. Guy named Daryl Griffith, and so we're really juiced about it out here. AJ right now leads the poll at 57%, which is a real surprise. You know, the geography, people love him here. DP 37%. But the thing that stands out to me and what I want to get to is Boozer at 4%. I feel like this dude by the general public is misunderstood and being completely evaluated wrong. Do you think it's just because there's two high flyers, two wings that everybody, you know, it's ESPN generation, and you know what Jokic does is boring?
2: I think there's a little bit of that. Yeah, I mean, the thing that those other guys have on him is sort of the explosive athleticism. But, I mean, look at the best players in the NBA nowadays. They're not jumping above the rim. You know, Anthony Edwards is kind of the exception there. So I always think about that when I'm trying to evaluate draft prospects, because I've been burned in the past. You know, you see a guy with a 40-inch vertical leap at the combine, you think he's the great athlete. And then it's someone like Tyrese Halliburton or Shai Gilgeous-Alexander or Luka Doncic, who's just shifty, and or Jalen Brunson. You know how to get the guy, you know, off balance, and you know how to, you know, spread the floor with a 3-point shot. You know, the thing about Cam Boozer is he's the biggest, strongest player at the top of this draft. He's the best shooter, passer, rebounder, and winner, right? He checks off a lot of boxes. So I feel like, and I'm not the first to say this, he's got the highest floor, and his floor is so high that I feel pretty confident if you were to rank all the scenarios between the top three guys, the least likely scenario is him being the third best of the three. Like, I think he's probably going to be at a minimum the second best of these three. It's just the prospect of potentially getting a guy who's better because they have those athletic attributes. So I think that's what teams and all these draft evaluators are looking at, but you can't disagree with the pedigree. And going back to that Jalen Brunson comparison, very different players, sons of NBA, former NBA players, right? One at every level. And for some reason, people expected that to stop with Jalen Brunson when he got to the NBA. And look at him now.
1: I will add that Boozer is also the youngest player in the draft. So, you know,
2: yeah,
1: where people right. say he lacks, that's a, he's doing all this at a younger age than all the other guys.
0: You know, when you look at the fact that Darren Peterson only worked out for one team, and that, of course, being the Washington Wizards, did you glean any information on how that went and the impression he made with the team during that conversation? I know those things aren't really about the workout. You've seen enough tape. You've seen enough film. So there's nothing you're really going to see on the court that's going to intrigue you one way or another. But I got to imagine just having him one-on-one in your facility around all your staff, that's the important stuff. Did you find out how that went or what the impression he made there?
2: I mean, the reports that I've seen have just been that it was a good meeting, but, you know, the Wizards have not been sharing much details at all. It's not just the pick. It's the who they brought in. You know, the previous front office would announce the players they brought in, at least most of them. We'd be able to cover the draft workouts. They don't let anyone know who comes in anymore. And, you know, it's just the way they operate. I remember when this front office, which pulls from Oklahoma City, took over in 2023, you know, I was asking agents and people around the league, like, what to expect. And the expectation they said was you're not going to know anything. And, you know, they call it OKCIA in the NBA. That's what the agents call it, because, like, for instance, you know, at the combine, a lot of business gets done in the lobby. But if you want to negotiate something with the Thunder, you got to meet them at another hotel. Like, they just, there's all this kind of stuff. And that's who they learned under, Sam Presti. So the Wizards have kept everything indoors. And that includes how the workouts have gone.
1: So safe to assume that the Wizards are going to go ahead and with the Darren Peterson pick that got leaked or whatever. That might have come from Peterson's camp.
2: Right. It yeah. probably came from either Peterson's camp or another team right behind them, perhaps the Jazz. It
0: no.
2: probably did not come from the Wizards.
1: Come on. We wouldn't do such a thing.
0: Well, we appreciate your time. It's going to be a fun one tomorrow. Can't wait. Washington kicks it off, and I just like that there's some intrigue at number one. I think we all believe AJ probably goes number one, but there is a conversation. There's not a, well, this guy's the number one pick, and it's a no-brainer at this point. At least we'll have a little bit of intrigue going into that first pick. But have a great time covering that thing. It looks like a lot of fun, and appreciate you hanging out with us.
2: Absolutely. Should be fun to watch. Thanks for having me.
0: Yeah, absolutely. Fired up. It's going to be a good one. Coming up tomorrow, the NBA draft is here, and we can't thank Chase Hughes enough. He is the sideline guy for the Wizards broadcast.
1: Good stuff there. We learned that they're as in the dark as we are.
0: Yes.
1: And confirmed that certainly they weren't telling Darren to go ahead and, we're going to take you first. Now go tell everybody.
0: Yeah.
1: You know, that smelled a little fishy, and I think that's been rooted out. But yeah, I'm leaning more, like I said, I think AJ's going to find his way. I think what he said in the thought process, I think that's what the Wizards will use. And I think AJ will go one.
0: Oh, man, I do too. I'm not going to lie. I want AJ to go one. because I think that a Carlos Boozer AJ debate here in the state of Utah might rip this state in half.
1: Oh man.
0: And if the Angels, and if the Angels, who don't care one bit, like if you feel like Austin and Danny Ainge, and I'll throw Justin Zanuck, do you think that they're concerned one bit whatsoever about what you, Joe Schmuckatelli, think? In terms, look, they'd love for you to buy tickets. They want you to enjoy the games. They want to provide a product for you. Ultimately, they're going to take the emotions out of it. They're not going to be concerned that one played at Duke and one played down the street in Provo. They're not going to take any of that into account. They're going to say, who is the guy that's going to help us win and be the face of our franchise 5 years from now? Who is the best player available to us at number two? And so they don't care if it's Boozer. They don't care if it's AJ. They're going to go with the guy that they think is the best. And if it's Boozer, be prepared. The state might, or at least people in Utah County might throw a fit about it, but they don't care. They're not concerned once a bit about public opinion, because they know if they get the right guy and that guy produces wins, then you know what? No big deal. I was watching, I like how we drop documentaries, but the old documentary about Reggie Miller and that game against the Knicks, the choking thing. Well, it went into the history. Remember, that was the same draft that Steve Alford was in. And Steve Alford, obviously he's an Indiana Hoosier. Everybody wanted the Pacers to take Steve Alford. Instead, they went with some skinny kid out of UCLA. And obviously, we saw how that turned out. So, again, you got to do what's best for your organization.
1: Oh, man, it's so important. And part of it, you know, the shots will come. And as you said, they don't care. And I'll repeat that. They don't care. Because they picked Jaylen Brown. I mean, let's rewind the tape. And before that draft, everybody's clamming for anybody but him.
0: Yeah.
1: And they draft him at number three, and the chorus of boos. In fact, I'll look it up. Maybe we can play it. But the chorus of boos that, you know, just encompassed the arena when that pick was announced. And then now fast forward. Okay, what do you think of the pick now?
0: Yeah.
1: And unfortunately, in life, you can't do that. And a lot of people that were wrong refused to push rewind.
0: Yes.
1: And acknowledge the error of their ways. But that's the beauty of it. These guys have a track record. And, yeah, it does not matter where you're from, what jersey you wear, none of it. It's who's going to be the best

0: all of us are fired up about the draft, but everything happens so quickly because then you have the free agency that hits immediately. How about adding talent through trade acquisitions or free agency? How much of that do you anticipate?
1: Definitely some. It's hard to anticipate exactly how much, but we'll try to be aggressive, appropriately aggressive in adding and making our team better. We could go a few different directions to address some of the weaknesses, and some of that will be determined by which position we draft. We've got a lot of work to do. Teams in the West are really good, and that the rules will be different next year. So there'll be a lot of changes. It'll be a lot more competitive, and we're very aware that we got to take a big jump here in a lot of different ways.
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0: From 2 to 6, Ben is at the scene at the NBA draft. Media availability with the players that will be in New York, including Darren Peterson. He gives some thoughts on a visit to Utah, or was it not a visit to Utah? But he talks about what was his signature moment in last year's college basketball season.
1: You know, the dunk on BYU, right?
2: Hands down.
1: I think that's probably my best career play for right now.
2: It's got to be.
1: Yeah, it's up there for sure.
2: Good man.
1: For sure, thank you.
3: Darren, throughout this process, it's been like, all this time you're only focused on Washington. Is there any truth to you having gone in and visited with Utah over the weekend?
1: One more time.
3: Is there any truth to you having gone in and visited with Utah over the weekend?
1: Is there any truth in it?
3: Yeah,
1: we met.
3: You went to Salt Lake?
1: We met.
3: Okay. Yeah. How did that go?
1: Good. Just like another Chicago kind of meeting.
3: Okay. Yeah. And did you leave that feeling with a good impression they're considering you there if you're not normal pick to Washington?
1: They all been similar. I can't really, everybody got like a poker face right now. I can't really free anybody, but all the meetings went well.
0: All right. So, There's a couple things to pull from that. Number one, I do think the dunk against BYU, that he points that out specifically. You've mentioned this. This rivalry between he and AJ just didn't start this year. This thing goes way, way, way back.
4: This is deep. Yeah, these guys have seen each other a ton. You got on the national scene and you're a high-level guy and you want everybody to talk about you. And these two guys, you know, year to year, hey, man, have you seen AJ? Have you seen DP? So they keep tabs. And I said it. I mean, AJ's dad's running his, I mean, he's his agent. So he doesn't have a traditional agent. And then DP's has an agent. But yeah, I think a lot of the smoke back and forth has been part of that rivalry. And we talked about that last week.
0: So then the question was, have you met with Utah? And he said, yes, we have met. Did you meet in Salt Lake City? And then he goes, we met. I don't think he came to Salt Lake City.
4: I don't either.
0: But, and he said it was kind of a Chicago style thing. I don't think that is true either. I think that there has been some conversations between the two sides, more lengthy than a 10-minute conversation in Chicago at the combine. I think that there's probably been, you know, whether it's Zoom or whether the Jazz flew out to him, I do think there's probably been more face-to-face with he and his camp.
4: Could have met early in New York even or you know, found a spot. So the important part is they met. And, you know, it's actually enjoyed watching that clip because he smiled. I haven't seen him smile much in interviews. He's got to be feeling the relief that tomorrow he'll know.
0: Yeah.
4: And, you know, the conjecture, even down to Washington, you know, the guy we talked to in Washington, his estimation is 55, 45, 60, 50, I mean, 60, 40. So it's definitely, this is close. And, you know, it's going to come right down to it. But again, I'm thinking AJ there, which I think it means DP here.
0: I do too. So AJ Boozer, there's a conversation. DP Boozer, I don't think there's much of a conversation.
4: I don't think so in terms of what the Jazz, in turn, this is just my, again, me posturing, but the things that pop off the tape when you see Darren is the shot creation, the self shot creation, and then his ability to knock in both pull up jumpers and 3-point jumpers at a high level. He's a big bodied guy. When I first watched him, the very first time I turned him on, I thought, my gosh, that looks like a more mobile Kawhi Leonard. Like, he's big, strong, his shoulders are huge, you know, long arms. I think the guy can be a lockdown defender. So just so many things that I love about him. And then, you know, AJ, the burst, the confidence, the know-how, the foul, you know, the fact that he gets fouled a lot, which will really serve him well in the NBA. So many things. But back and forth, I just think fit-wise, for I think DPs just make sense for what the Jazz are doing.
0: Producing on the fly a little bit. Have you seen AJ with Stephen A. Smith? And Jake Hatch just retweeted it. Coach and I listened to that during the break, too. So you heard Darren Peterson say that he worked out with the, or not worked out, that he met with the Utah Jazz, and it was not a workout. It doesn't seem like he came to Salt Lake City, but there were obviously some heavy conversations. And then you've got AJ DeBonta joining up with Stephen A. Smith, who all of a sudden AJ starts clamming up and not talking much.
2: Think about all of these people that's been saying, you know, you love Utah. That's where you want to be. You want to be, it would be heaven for you if you got to stay in Utah. What's your answer to that?
5: I do love BYU.
2: Mm-hmm. Love BYU. I did say Utah. Did I say BYU? I don't think I said BYU. I said Utah. I said Utah, in the state of Utah. That's what I'm talking about. You feel that way?
5: It's a great state to live in.
2: Okay.
0: Oh, okay. This is a guy who obviously is very, no, he knows the PR game a little bit, and he knows that there might be a good chance he goes number one overall. In fact, I think I'm sure he would be very happy in a Jazz uniform, but he wants to have the title number one overall pick.
4: Really important.
0: Important to him. It's important to Darren Peterson. That's something that can never be taken away from you. Now, that will just be another step in a long battle between these two guys as they both make it to the NBA, and they'll battle back and forth. But right now, the battle is number one overall pick. And so I don't think that AJ is going to go out there and say, yeah, man, Utah was awesome. I love living there. It would be an honor to play for the Utah Jazz. He doesn't want to put it out there at all that he'd be okay with number two, because all of his attention right now is finding a way to win that next battle against Darren Peterson. And the battle in front of him right now is that number one overall pick.
4: Yeah, you said it perfect. I think that's exactly what's going through his head. He's sitting there. He doesn't want to disrespect Utah in any way, but he can't show, you know, like, man, I'm hell-bent on playing here.
0: Yeah.
4: So he's got to handle it the way he did, and he did a good job of just shutting it down, just like Darren did when pushed on Utah. You know, these guys can't control the narrative, and I have to applaud Washington, Utah, Memphis. I mean, you don't know where anybody's going. And he mentioned, you know, is it Chase that we had on? Chase?
0: Yep.
4: Chase mentioned that people refer to it as OKCIA because Oklahoma City has become so underground. I feel like the Jazz and Ainge's in particular have always kind of operated that way.
0: Yeah, and that's the way it's always been. Dennis Lindsay to Kevin O'Connor, Scott Layden. I mean, you go down the list. That's been the Jazz MO. It's almost like if you're the GM for the Jazz, you have to have, a gag order. You're not allowed to speak.
4: How about when Frank said, we're going to bring a mailman to Utah?
0: Yes. Yeah. Nope. Those days are in the rearview mirror. That's not happening anymore. I guarantee you, if Stephen A. Smith asked that same question to A.J. DeBonsa and the Jazz had the number one overall pick, that answer would be very, very different. It's like, oh, yeah, I loved Utah. I loved everything about it. I wanted, you know, it'll be an honor to play for this. I've already bought a house there. I'm ready to go. Let's do it.
4: Yeah.
0: You know, because that's the thing. Being number one overall is so so huge and critical to these guys that they want to have it. And so that's the kind of sound bites you're going to get. That's the kind of stuff you're going to get going forward out of these two guys. They want that number one overall. It doesn't matter. Like, don't take anything as a slight. I know we're all looking to be offended and think that nobody wants to live here. Don't take that as a slight. Don't, either from AJ or Darren Peterson, don't think of anything as a slight against the state, against the team, any of that. It's just the fact that they want to go number one.
4: I think if the Jazz had the number one pick, that Darren Peterson would be wearing an I Love Beaver shirt.
0: Yes. Yep. Absolutely. He would have gone down, got
4: That's
0: himself.
4: That's probably where they would have met. They're like, you know what? We really want to show you our state, so we're going to drive to Beaver with you and just talk.
0: Yep.
4: And they've got these awesome t-shirts, and we're going to get you one.
0: We're going to get 5 miles out. Somebody's going to pull you over and say that, you know, your tires are bare, that you have to go back to the town and buy tires at a markup of about 300%.
4: And you need to buy four.
0: Can't
4: sell you one.
0: No.
4: Heard that story.
0: Yeah. So you got to have the true Utah experience. So.
4: That's right. And curds along the
0: way. Oh, yeah. Got to get some cheese curds.
4: Is curds in Fillmore? Where you get your curds?
6: You can find curds anywhere along the I-15.
0: Yeah.
4: Oh, can you?
0: Yeah. The I-15. Look at you, PK.
4: But of course, if you're going to stop and eat, exit 222 is a good stop.
0: That's where you need to be going.
4: Yeah, but I digress.
0: Yes. Go grab yourself some Bar W. All right. As we got a lot of good we're throwing at you. I did tease the fact that we do have a 2-time U.S. Open winner now, as Wyndham Clark brings home the title. And you know what? I really By the way, he is one of only three players to finish under par. Wyndham Clark at 4 under, Sam Burns at 3 under, Tom Kim at 1 under. Other than that, nobody was able to get under par, as you got guys like Scottie Scheffler at even, a bunch of people at +1. But at the end of the day, it's Wyndham Clark, who I admire the way that he played, considering the fact that he didn't have a lot of people cheering for him.
4: It was a road game.
0: It was a road.
4: Hardcore.
0: That's well put. They were throwing some nasty stuff his way, and he handled it well and went out and got it done.
4: He did, but it was ugly. I mean, they had people kicked out. Listening to them heckle him all day, I was like, what did he ever do to these folks? Obviously, he wanted Scotty to make his run at the Grand Slam, but Wyndham was just good enough. I found it funny Saturday. I was watching, and they brought his sports psychologist on. And by my account, she may have had a beer or two too many watching.
0: Yeah.
4: She was a little exuberant. But she was talking about, you know, how mentally strong and how he takes on all these challenges, and she's so proud of him. And I wondered that next day when he hit a shot and threw his club behind him, you know, like in disgust, and like, okay, now's when he needs you.
0: Yes.
4: Hopefully you're not over there drinking today.
0: Yes.
4: He needs to be an earshot, because he could use some advice. As part of the good too, I just think we should go through the recap of the major pain.
0: Alex have it? Hey,
6: it's all there. It's all on there on the dock.
0: Yep. Oh, so that means Coach must have won then.
6: Well, yeah. It's usually how that goes.
0: Because I have not seen it. So
6: I think Coach already knew long before.
0: All right. So give me the rundown. Oh, boy.
4: Okay, that's 2 for 2. I do need some competition. But I did win with Scotty, Cam, and Auberg.
0: Is this how it's going to be?
6: It might be. It really might be.
0: Are we going to have to take this thing seriously now?
4: I think you might.
6: I think we were taking it seriously.
4: But the problem is I have first pick now until the cows come home, because you're not knocking me off of my roost.
0: I was 3 shots back. So I had Rory, John Rahm, and Tommy Fleetwood at +14.
4: You get the silver.
0: And Lloyd actually hanging in there with, I found
6: not three, too bad.
0: Three just nobodies, including a guy with the last name Gerard.
4: And that's the guy who sunk him.
6: Yeah, I was sunk before, but that guy really sunk me. Yes.
0: Oh, wait a minute. This isn't in order. Oh, yeah. Lloyd did finish last.
6: No, I finished last. Yeah.
0: Okay. I thought this was going to be in order. Alex got the bronze. Xander, he stole your Xander. He did that on purpose,
6: I know.
0: By the way.
6: And that's okay. If I want Xander, I need a B here.
0: Yeah. Fitzpatrick at +4, Henley at +14. So Alex gets the bronze at third, and Lloyd brings up the rear at +35.
6: The old caboose.
4: Alex, yeah. You never pick a musician. You know Don Henley's just there because of his exemption.
0: Yes. And, you know, the little pass from heaven, too, to come down and... Wait a minute, is Henley...
4: He's not dead.
0: Oh, no, it's
4: Glenn.
0: Come on,
4: don't be killing Don Henley.
0: It's Glenn Frey, sorry.
6: Don't be killing people.
4: Gee, willikers. That was Frey.
0: Yeah, I'm sorry. Is Frey the only one gone?
4: Down at the Sunset Grill.
0: In the sky.
4: Do they have Bart W. Beef in heaven?
0: I would certainly hope so.
6: I mean, just going and eating there is the closest thing to heaven.
4: Hey,
0: Dad, we in heaven? Our son, we in heaven? Nope.
4: Just in Nephi.
0: We're in Nephi.
4: Exit 222.
0: Bar W Beef. That's where this burger came from.
4: Well, thank you guys for competing, though. I appreciate it. And British Open awaits. Let's see if I can... I might win the Grand Slam in my first year.
6: It's the Open Championship.
0: Who knew we would find somebody more arrogant about this than Hans?
6: I know.
4: But Hans never won.
0: No, Hans won a lot.
6: Yeah, he did.
0: Because he did a lot of research.
4: I do have I do have some flaws. I crow a teeny bit when I win.
0: Hey.
4: But that's it. I'll stop.
0: As you should.
6: What it's about.
0: We only make fun because we're jealous. That's why.
4: I'm the number one pick. That whole thing to me, too, is a little myopic. I've got to be number one.
0: I know, if
4: number one was the Saigon Sharks? You know, you got to think about where you're going to live, who you're going to play with.
0: Yeah.
4: I mean, let me introduce you. Let's pull up a Zoom call with Sam Bowie. And Michael Jordan.
0: Yeah.
4: And say, you know, how'd the picks work out for you
0: guys? Let's go Greg Oden and Kevin Durant.
4: Okay. You want to do that? Fultz and Tatum.
0: Yeah.
4: But it doesn't always matter what number you're picked. It's a little myopic. And it's taking alpha to an extreme. Is it?
0: Is that the kind of edge these guys have to have, though?
4: I don't know. I certainly, we'll see. It didn't seem that Jalen Brunson was too concerned with where he got picked.
0: No, no.
4: And Jokic, you know, it was during a Taco Bell ad when he got picked, which is fitting because, I mean, hell, they should throw a pouch on him and sponsor because I imagine that's where he eats. But his brain is elite.
0: He's trimmed down a little bit.
4: He loves him the gordita.
0: I know. The gordita, by the way, yes.
4: Nacho Bel Grande, number 5 meal.
0: That's, oh, yeah?
4: I go to.
0: Nice.
4: Love me a Bel Grande. Sitting in the car, listening to Scotty and Hans on sports radio with Lloyd popping in. Those were my days.
0: And you hope that you don't get any the hot sauce on your shirt because everybody's going to wonder, like, where have you been? Like, it's not important. Don't worry about it.
4: For me, it's not if I get it on. It's just, can it be a strategic location
0: how that much?
4: I can cover with my arm or my coat? Because I'm going to spill.
0: Oh, yeah. There's going to be damage. 11:48. 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

0: It's time to saddle up and talk about the winners and the losers. This is the good, the bad, and the ugly. Now, here's the good.
1: It is the good, it is the bad, it is the ugly. Our very own Ben Anderson. Of course, you hear him every day

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0: When it comes to sports in Utah,
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0: You're bringing the heat today. You spent some time on this one.
1: Mudhouse is the song. Bob Schneider, Austin musician. Stick with me. I'll publish these every week, too.
0: It's got a little funk to it, too.
1: Oh, it's so good. So good.
0: There for a minute, I thought we had a little George Clinton.
1: Yeah, he puts on a show. He had a two-night stand at the, the Egyptian Theater in Park City.
0: Nice.
1: And it was awesome. Went and saw him this year.
0: All right, so as we continue to get you ready for the NBA draft, the one and only Tony Jones will join us coming up at 12:05. So we'll have a chance to go on with TJ, get his thoughts. Is TJ willing to hop on the video stream? I don't think so. I'm going to say no.
2: I have been working on this for a long time. He says he's going to be driving. He said he probably could have his wife drive, possibly, and him move over. And I was like, we can do it on the phone if that works. Mm. So we'll see. I'm guessing it's going to be on the phone.
1: Belated Father's Day present. She could drive.
0: Yeah, there you go. By the way, do you drive all the time?
1: Every mile.
0: Every mile?
1: I have to drive. I get bored.
0: Oh, I see what you're saying. Yeah.
1: ADD is alive and well with me. I know that surprises old sensei in there. Because I leave something everywhere I go. Hey, you left your hat.
0: Yeah, I used to be the sole driver. And then Jenny's kind of picked up a little bit. So, it's not a misogynist thing for me. I just enjoy driving. I just love
1: Same.
0: To drive.
1: I love to drive.
0: And every now and then, it's okay to let the missus drive.
1: No, oh, it's...
0: Lloyd, how about you? You guys 50-50?
2: Road trips, I do the driving. Anything around town, I usually let her do a little
0: yeah.
2: bit.
0: Yeah. Well, it also depends on what vehicle we're using.
2: Yeah. It goes faster for me when I'm driving. I feel like the trip goes faster for me if yeah. I'm the one driving. Yeah.
1: And it is
2: so I like to do that.
0: You okay?
1: I'm coughing up a lung over here.
2: You want to make it right?
0: Stop it.
1: What did he mean?
0: All right. There was a show that I was doing solo.
2: Oh, I gotta see if I
0: and I started having a coughing fit in the middle of it. And it was talking about LeBron. This is how long ago it was. LeBron going back to Cleveland and how, like, you know what? It's your hometown's your hometown, right? You know, and eventually, you know, you left, you got your championships, but you feel like you got to make amends with your hometown. And I said, do you have it?
2: Oh, I don't blame LeBron James one bit.
0: Yeah.
2: You want to make it right.
0: You want to make it right. And it sounded like I was choking up and crying. And these guys.
2: He sounded very emotional about it. I was like, geez, really?
1: Do you have it?
2: No, it's on a hard drive. I do have it on a hard drive. I just don't have it in the system.
0: If you had that and not the car crash, we were going to have a conversation.
2: Well, somebody got rid of the car crash.
0: Was that Christian?
2: Yeah, Christian did.
0: Yeah, that makes sense. All right, coming up next, Tony Jones will join us, fired up to chat with him from The Athletic. So we'll go one-on-one with him, get his thoughts on where he thinks the Wizards will go number one. And if he still has the thought, what did he say, that if AJ goes to the Jazz, he'll win a championship in 4 years? Would that be the same with Darren Peterson? We'll ask Tony Jones. Coming up next, 97.5, the KSL Sports Zone.
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3: 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It's high noon up and down the Wasatch Front, and Scotty and the coach are just getting started.
0: Joining us now, Chase Hughes, sideline reporter for the Washington Wizards. Do you think Washington knows who they're taking right now?
10: They have to, right? I mean, we're so close to the draft. Like, I think the reason why they haven't leaked it, and usually we know by now, right? I think it's all gamesmanship. I mean, maybe they're trying to extract value for a trade, but I think this is just a unusually secretive group of people in terms of an NBA front office with the Wizards, and they have the first pick, so they don't feel like they have to tell anyone, right? If they had the second or third pick, maybe they'd want to trade some information, know what the teams ahead of them are doing, but there is no team ahead of them. So I think they have to have a very good idea of who they're going to pick. The decision's probably been made. They're just not going to tell us.
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0: Just a couple minutes away from catching up with the great Tony Jones right here on 97.5, the KSL Sports Zone. What do we got here?
1: This is The Seeker by The Who, live. I love a good live rip.
0: I think that's when you really judge the quality of a band.
1: I mean, that
0: anybody
1: right
0: can
1: there.
0: Go into a studio and sound pretty good.
1: Yeah, but they sound great right there, don't they?
0: Yeah.
1: Makes the hair stand up on the back of my head.
0: There's this band that I've kind of liked over the last year or so. Really just fun, kind of like, I don't know, like sugary pop rock. And so they put out a live album. I'm like, oh, this would be fun to hear. And I'm like, ooh, I may have avoided that one if I were you.
1: So the studio effects were in
0: full effect.
1: You can make things that are
0: yes.
1: in the studio.
0: Yeah. You hit that high note in the studio. It cracks on you a little bit on the on when you're doing it live.
1: The old auto tuner catches it in the studio, but unfortunately, you can't travel it.
0: Yeah. All right. So Tony Jones. One thing we know about Tony, he's always willing to share an opinion, and he certainly has some thoughts. And whether he's right or wrong, he doesn't care. He will fight you. And so he's one of our favorite dudes on the planet. I miss having Tony Jones in our lives on a daily basis, but he is kind enough every now and then to swoop in via the phone and grace us with his presence. It is the great Tony Jones from The Athletic right here on 97.5, the KSL Sports Zone. Tony, how are you?
2: You guys misrepresent our relationship greatly. Like, I have to sit around and wait for you to call, not the other way around.
0: Ah, that's not true.
1: No, we're like, he's back there in that big media market. He's forgotten all of us now.
0: All the little people back here in the 801.
1: Who ended up driving?
2: Interesting, because I'll be in the 801 like 10 days from now.
0: Oh, yeah? Oh. You coming out for summer league or what?
2: I'm coming out for summer league. Listen, I'm going to come out for summer league. I'm going to hit B. Will's spot. Y'all don't know who B. Will is, but actually, you guys do know who B. Will is. It's Byron Wilson.
0: Okay.
2: I'm hitting Byron Wilson's spot because he holds weekly runs on Thursday night. On Thursday nights, and that has some of the best and most competitive runs that I've ever played in. So I'm hitting B. Will spot. And oh, by the way, I'm actually going to do my job and like cover summer league.
1: You live your job. What are you talking about? You everything you do is just your essence is your job, bro.
2: I mean, I appreciate that. Y'all should have told my wife this yesterday on Father's Day.
1: I know you should. You were supposed to give me a number, and where's the $50?
2: Like, you should just go and be like, "Listen, Mrs. Jones, Tony Jones has aura."
0: Yes, sir.
2: That's what the kids say. I got aura, so you know you should have told her that. So, you know, I could have gotten a more aggressive Father's Day gift.
0: Love it. All right, Tony, you're Washington. I want you to say who you're going to pick. Or who you would pick if you had the number one overall pick, and number two, who you think the Wizards will pick if it's different from who Tony Jones would pick?
2: I think it's AJ DeBanta in both instances. I would pick personally AJ DeBanta just because you are going to. He's 6'9" with a 7'2" wingspan. And a 42-inch vertical leap, handles the ball like a point guard, plays to spots, and is insanely competitive, and is insanely marketable. So even if he never becomes any of that, on draft night, you got to pick that, because that combination of what's the word I want to use? That combination of attributes that I just listed probably comes around once every 10 years. And I think if you rewind back to 2014, which was Andrew Wiggins' year, that's probably the closest that we've come to that combination before 2026. And even Andrew Wiggins, as it turns out, didn't have anywhere near the ball handling skill that AJ DeBanta currently has. And he didn't have anywhere near the competitive makeup that AJ DeBanta currently has. So if I were the Wizards, A.J. DeBass would be the one picking this draft. And then if you're the Jazz, you sprint to the podium and you take Darren Pearson.
1: I was just going to say that. I would say, how fast it'd be like you'd standing in line waiting for the payphone in the old days. You'd just be hovering over Washington like, okay, we know what we're going to do.
2: The pick is in. The pick is already in.
1: What is it about Pearson jumps off the page at you when you watch him play?
2: As good as A.J. DeBassa is, Darren Pearson is the same level of player. The difference for me between Darren Pearson and A.J. DeBassa is Darren's not going to be nearly as marketable as A.J. DeBassa is. I mean, A.J. has a chance to be the face of the league. That's how personable and marketable he's, you know, confident, borderline cocky. You know, he's just a very marketable person. So when you have that combination of, you know, all NBA level talent or all NBA level ability plus the marketing, you know, Anthony Edwards has that kind of marketability. Victor Wembanyama obviously has that kind of marketability, and that extends kind of international. You know, Darren Peterson's more like Shea Gilgeous Alexander. He's just going to go out there and he's going to score 30, and he's going to, you know, he's going to go home to his wife and kids, and you're never going to hear from him. But it's fine for the Jazz because you're still getting the generational level talent. You know, I think that Darren Peterson's the best American guard prospect that I've seen since Kyrie Irving back in 2011. You know, it's just insane that this is a historic draft at the top of the draft, because, you know, you talk about one guy and then, you know, you're talking about the next guy. And then, oh, by the way, you know, probably the closest thing we've seen to Tim Duncan is probably going to go third in this draft.
0: So that's going to be my next question. So you've got your number one and then your number two. But if those were levels, how far down from number two to number three in terms of, you know, what you anticipate they'll be at the next level is Cameron Boozer from those other two?
2: Yeah, I think so. You know, I think Cam is the third best player in this draft, and I think he's going to have a floor that's going to allow him to average 20 and 10. For over a decade. I think he's an all-world processor. I think he's a great, great, great passer. And I think he's a great, great rebounder. I think that the flaws that you can't fix are probably a little bit more glaring for him than the first two. Like all three, you know, everybody has flaws. You know, A.J. DeBassa doesn't play defense off the ball. Darren Pearson, you know, you wonder about the playmaking and you wonder about the durability. I wonder about the top end athleticism with Cameron Boozer. I wonder about the fact that, you know, he's, you know, for somebody who's 6'9", 6'10", he's well below the rim. You know, the funny thing, the irony of Cameron Boozer is if he had his father's vertical pop, he might be easily the number one player in the draft, because his father was capable of playing above the rim, and Cam is not capable of playing above the rim. That's the difference. But Cam is better overall, better player than his father, just because of the passing and the rebounding and the ability to do things, you know, off the bounce, you know, at all three levels, you know. So it's interesting because I think in a vacuum, all three of those guys are franchise level guys and they're franchise level talents. You know, it's just about, you know, it's just about kind of, you know, nitpicking the flaws and trying to figure out who has the least amount of flaw, if that makes sense.
1: So with Boozer, I did a little poll on X yesterday just to kind of take the temperature, you know, basically put the four guys out there, and AJ's ahead in 57%, Darren 38%, but it's just a dramatic drop off. The Boozer at 4. Do you think people have kind of pigeonholed him into what he is or what he's shown as opposed to what I think what front offices and coaches see? You know, he can really kind of flip the script on scheme, you know, being a big ball handler, small guarding, you know, requiring a small to switch on to him. There's some things you can do with him outside of the box. Do you think people are missing on that, or is it just these two guys are so much of high flyers?
2: So I think this is there are two levels. There are two thoughts there for me, two levels of opinion. Number one, I just saw San Antonio not win an NBA championship because they did not have an elite level. They did not have an elite level guard when it counted the most. And that's with San Antonio having Victor Wembanyama of all people on the roster. They couldn't score in the last 5 minutes of any of the games that they played in that final series because they could not break the paint off the dribble. And that problem probably gets alleviated next year, the year after, once Dylan Harper matures a little bit. But I took away from that series, man, in this era of NBA, you got to have somebody who can just who you can put the ball in his hands and he can get it done from all three levels. The Knicks are champions because they were able to put the ball in Jalen Brunson's hands. Last year, Oklahoma City became champions because they were able to put the ball in they were able to put the ball in SGA's hands. The year before, the Boston Celtics were able to put the ball in Jason Tatum's hands and Jaylen Brown's hands. And the year before that, for as much credit as Nikola Jokic got, Jamal Murray was maybe the best offensive player on that team in the playoffs. I mean, he absolutely destroyed the Lakers, and he destroyed the Heat in the finals. And then, you know, you go beyond that, and then it's Stephen Curry, and then you go beyond that. Guys who are able to create at a high level, the highest level of basketball, and create off the dribble and create basketball advantage, those are the guys who win championships. And if you are the Jazz, those two guys in this draft are AJ DeBanza and Darren Peterson. Those are the guys who you are going to be able to get the ball to and who have the best chance of creating basketball advantage from 25 feet all the way to the basket. So that, to me, tilts the scales towards those two over Cameron Boozer. Because as good as Cameron Boozer is able at handling the basketball, you're not going to be able to do that at the highest level of basketball, 25 feet net. So, you know, it's not an indictment of, you know, what Cam Boozer is as a player. Like I said, I think he's a franchise level talent. You know, but in today's NBA, you need guys who can break the paint. You need guys who can create. You need guys who, you know, the other team knows your plays, knows exactly what you're running, and they can't do anything about it because you have a guy that at the highest level of basketball can get to his spots and get a shot.
0: So when you look at the Utah Jazz, the roster they have coming into next year, how does Darren Peterson fit in with that roster? How much does he improve that roster? Not long term. We know he's going to be great long term, but next year specifically.
2: Oh, you put him at shooting guard and give him 35 minutes a game, and everything is fine. You do it with Darren Peterson, or you do it with AJ DeBanza. AJ is probably more of a small forward, but you still play him at shooting guard. And you put them in the starting lineup from day one, and you spin it. Remember those tops that we used to play with as kids because they don't have them now. You know, you spin the top and you just watch the top go. You know, so that's the easy thing. The If I were a Jazz fan, I would salivate at Darren Peterson, because if you watch Will Hardy's offense and the spacing and the movement, guys coming off of pin downs, guys coming off of cross screens, that's Darren Peterson's game. The irony of everything that I said about AJ DeBanza, he would actually have to make some real adjustment into Will Hardy's offense, and Will Hardy would have to make some adjustment to him. Darren Peterson is a perfect fit for Will Hardy. He's a perfect fit for Will Hardy's offense. He's a perfect fit for what the Jazz like to run. He's an apex shooter and scorer. He's a guy that for as well as he can shoot the basketball, he puts the ball on the floor almost equally as well. So, to me, a lineup of Keontae George, Darren Peterson, Larry Marketing, Jaren Jackson Jr., Walker Kessler with Ace Bailey, Kyle Filipowski, Isaiah Collier, and presumably Bryce Sensabaugh coming off the bench. That's a team that has a chance to be a top 3 to 5 team in the Western Conference next year.
1: You had said if the Jazz were able to get AJ, it ran on a promo out here. You're so popular for like 2 weeks. But you had said that the Jazz get AJ, they're winning it in 4 years. With DP not being far behind and filling actually a need the Jazz have in shot creation, do you feel like that could happen as well with DP?
2: I feel the same way. I don't think there's a difference between AJ and Darren Peterson as players. I think they're the same level of basketball player. So I think if you're the Jazz, your window starts right now. It starts tomorrow night when they make that selection, and away you go, because you are going to go into next year with one of the most imposing front courts in the NBA. It's going to be a front court of 3 7-footers, with the uniqueness of two of those 7-footers being able to shoot threes at a high level, and also play above the rim and run the floor, like men that are much smaller than them. By the way, you're bringing Ace Bailey, who I think is a terrific prospect, off the bench. So the top end talent to me is going to be there. And the depth is going to be there. I think the uniqueness of having to make teams match up with them is going to be there. The flaw that I see is the big flaw that I see is going to be point of attack defense, which is something that I think that the Jazz are going to have to address in free agency coming up. It's going to be a team that has a chance to make noise right away. And, in today's CBA, they don't have the ability to ease into this. Like, they've got to go for it next year. And if they don't get it next year, they're going to have to go for it the year after. With the CBA and how expensive the roster will be, this is a team that's not going to be able to be kept together for a long period of time. So there's going to be no easing into it. The pressure is going to be on to win at a high level right away.
0: Is there a world that exists where 4 or 5 years from now we look back on this draft and say, why did we not think more of Caleb Wilson? Why didn't we have him at number 1, 2, or number 3?
2: Well, there's a world where Caleb Wilson becomes the best player in the draft, but I don't think that there's a world where it can be second guessed. Why he wasn't taken higher. The first three are, really cemented as guys who, have a chance to play, really high level basketball for a long period of time. And Caleb Wilson has a chance to do that. Darius Acuff has a chance to do that as well, at least offensively. And, there's like any other draft, there are going to be, 4 or 5 guys that emerge as well. If you take Keontae George and you take him back to his draft with what we know now, and that's the Victor Wembanyama draft, you know, he's probably going top six pretty easily. You know, so there's always, you know, there's always going to be hindsight. But, you know, I think that, you know, today going into the draft tomorrow, you know, the top three is cemented. And, you know, Caleb Wilson is the fourth best player in the draft.
1: Boston seems to be making a big push for Giannis, but Miami's been kind of the rumored spot for a while. What do you think is going to happen there?
2: Do you want me to tell you what I want to happen?
1: No, I want the Oracle. He's Tony not going, Jones.
0: Giannis isn't going to the Knicks, Tony. You got the title.
2: Oh, okay.
0: Knock it off.
1: Stop.
0: You got enough good going on in your world right now.
1: Like Wemby said, don't get greedy, bro. It costs you games.
2: But failing that, I want Boston to get Giannis because I want to be able to troll Miami fans on Twitter for always thinking they're going to get somebody and then they don't get it. First, they were going to get Donovan Mitchell. They didn't get Donovan. They were going to get Damian Lillard. They didn't get Damian Lillard. So now, if they don't get Giannis, it's like, man, Miami, what's going on? So, if I were Milwaukee, I'd probably take the Miami package. And I would take it because you're getting a 13th pick of this draft out of it. So having two lottery picks in this draft, inconvenient as it is to losing Giannis Antetokounmpo, having two lottery picks in this draft and one draft to start over again is a pretty good starting point. I don't like any of the players that would come back in that deal, especially not for Giannis. But you know, it is what it is. You got to have a starting point, and you know, from everything that you hear, I don't think Jaylen Brown will be doing backflips to be going to Miami to play basketball. So I would probably just take the Miami package and just be done with it.
0: All right. You are historical in your ability to cause a stir on Twitter. And you need to follow Tony, if for no other reason than when Tony gets after dudes on Twitter, it is awesome to watch. That being said, if we were to go back in time to your Twitter account when the New York Knicks sign Jalen Brunson to a contract that a lot of people thought they way overpaid for, what are we going to read from Tony Jones' Twitter back when that happened?
2: Say that again. I'm sorry.
0: I'm just saying, if we were to do a Twitter search on your tweets when Jalen Brunson signs that big contract with your Knicks and leaves Dallas, are you happy about that, or are you upset thinking that the Knicks overpaid? Be honest.
2: Oh, no, I was happy about that.
0: All right.
2: I was happy about that.
0: Okay.
2: You got to remember, you've got to remember, I was covering the Jazz. Remember that 2022 series when Jalen cooked the entire Jazz roster in that playoff series.

0: to the Knicks, and then when it was for like $113 million, I was like, yo, this is a good thing. Now the other thing, I wouldn't have said that Jalen was going to lead us to a championship and be the number one on a championship team, but I did think it was a good thing, and I did think that he was a good player, and I thought it was value. I thought it was value for the contract that he signed. Now go back and look at the tweets and see if that matches up, because it very could be just me being reminiscent of what just happened a week ago.
1: Yeah. All right. Tony Jones right here on 97.5, the KSL Sports Zone. Billy Donovan, does he take the Michigan job?
0: I mean, if I were him, I would love to go to Michigan. If I were Michigan, I would like to have him, because I think he would be great. It's interesting. I know they gave it to Mike Boynton. I am not a huge fan of his. I saw, you know, what he did with Cade at Oklahoma State. You know, I thought he was okay. I didn't think he was great. But, you know, I would probably let him coach this team and then kind of make a decision, you know, when the carousel opens back up. Because this is, there are two school of thoughts. It was late enough, Dusty left late enough that I don't think his guys are susceptible to poaching. Because everybody around the country pretty much has their rosters set and, you know, their NIL money allocated. But he did leave late enough in the process that there's nothing on the coaching carousel. So I would probably let Boynton, you know, coach this season, coach, you know, with the cupboard full, you know, and make a decision, you know, on him, you know, based on how he's coached. And, you know, if you at very worst, if you decide to go another way, you'll have a full carousel and you'll have, you know, your pick of really great prospects to choose from.
1: Tony, you're the best, man. Enjoy the draft and look forward to catching up with you again. When Lloyd calls, if you could answer every now and then, that would be great.
2: Hey, I am expecting we need to go to lunch or something. Well, it can't be lunch, but a late lunch while you're in town. So let's figure it out.
0: Coach, anything for you, buddy.
2: You're my guy.
0: Yes, sir. I appreciate you.
1: There he is, Tony Jones, the Athletic, right here on 97.5, the KSL Sports Zone. Off to New York we go next. Ben Anderson will join us straight ahead right here on the Zone.
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0: 97.5, the KSL Sports Zone. And make sure to listen in on Wednesday. We have a chance to get you some tickets. 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You can also listen on Wednesday for your chance to win. We'll be giving away those tickets all day long. It's a Win Ticket Wednesday right here on The Zone. All right, kind enough to join us. You follow him on Twitter. He's throwing out all kinds of contact, a lot of great media information and media availability with these draft picks. Ben Anderson, kind enough to join us. Ben, how's New York treating you so far?
1: Yeah, it's been excellent. It was good today. I got to go down and hang out at the media day for the NBA draft, so that was very cool.
0: So, first off, you saw you tweeted out the video that Darren Peterson says, yes, he did meet with the Jazz. The follow-up was, did you go to Salt Lake City? And then he says, well, we met. Was it just kind of just a quick conversation, or do you think there were more detailed conversations between these two sides?
1: Yeah, it sounds like it was a phone call, you know, like a Zoom conversation, which is not terribly uncommon in this process. You know, the Jazz did this with Marcus Smart when they drafted Dante Exum. They didn't get Marcus in for a workout, and reportedly he didn't want to come in because they already had a point guard and Trey Burke. But, you know, he and Quinn Snyder were on the phone for several hours, I guess, before the draft. So, yeah, it definitely sounds like the Jazz and Darren Peterson have both done their due diligence and have spoken in case that ends up being the pick.
2: Have you had an opportunity being at there, obviously, to see AJ Bednar, a couple of comments about him being very comfortable in that environment? Would you say that's that was your experience as well?
1: Yeah, I thought he was by far the most impressive of all the interviews today. I got to talk to Cam Boozer, Darren Peterson, Darius Acup. I didn't talk to Caleb Wilson, but I did talk to AJ as well. And AJ is just super comfortable holding court. He's just like the face of a franchise. It's really impressive how polished he is and ready to go. And he was excited to talk about BYU. I've got some videos coming up here talking about Richie Saunders and Kevin Young and Bruce Branch coming in next year. And he's just so comfortable in this environment. He's going to make a great face for whatever team drafts him.
0: Do you get the sense that because, you know, there was the Darren Peterson smoke last week about Washington looking at him, do you get the vibe that it's kind of settled back in on AJ?
1: Yeah, it's feeling a little bit more like chalk today. It's feeling a little bit more like AJ 1, Darren 2, and Cam Boozer 3. That was the impression I got being down there today. Now, again, that doesn't mean anything, and everyone's, you know, not showing their hand quite yet. But you certainly got a sense, including with Darren now talking to the Jazz, that his camp starts to realize that, okay, maybe they can't control their destination as much, and the Jazz are very much in the conversation there.
2: Have you had an opportunity to see Jeremy Wu?
1: I don't think I saw him down here. Okay. There's a lot of different faces, but I don't think I stopped him.
2: I'm just a huge fan, so if you can get a selfie, you know, me, you and him, that would be killer.
0: Coach loves Jeremy.
2: I love me some Wu. But
1: you know, I did talk to Fran Fraschilla, and we'll have that on my show coming up in a little bit, and talk what he thought the Jazz should do at the top of the draft, I should say.
2: Oh, he's awesome. Great coach, and I think he does as good a job as anybody out there as an analyst.
1: Yeah, for sure.
2: So being back there, obviously the other thing that's brewing is the Giannis trade, and it sounds like Boston's kind of pushed everything into the middle. You think there's a world that exists that could happen, or you think it's going to be Miami?
1: No, I can't imagine Miami can match Jaylen Brown and whatever other assets. There's just, you know, with the modern tanking rules and how hard it's going to be to control your draft assets, yeah, I mean, there's a chance even if you make the play-in tournament, you could get a top pick out of it. But if you get Giannis and Bam on the same team in a watered-down Eastern Conference, Miami's going to be in the playoffs. I just don't think that's going to net you a ton of value. And, you know, Milwaukee's not getting their own picks back, so those aren't going to be lottery selections they have going forward. Those are all out the door in the Jrue Holiday and the Damian Lillard trade. So I think you got to get talent. I think that's going to be the name of the game. And you can always move Jaylen Brown to the next stop, but you know, Jaylen Brown was a top five player in the NBA last season. I don't know why once you got him, you would be trying to move him unless you just didn't want to pay him. So I would think that deal gets done. I just don't think Miami has that much to offer.
0: So I don't, by the way, when I ask you this question, I'm not comparing him to AJ in terms of, hey, can he be the face of a franchise, all that other stuff. But we just keep hearing about how Darren Peterson is introverted, that he doesn't like to talk. What did you get your sense in that regard? And by the way, I'm not saying that the Jazz should go after AJ just based on that alone, but in holding a conversation with the media and all the other stuff that's going to go along with it, how did he handle himself? What was his presence like?
1: I thought he was super impressive. Yeah, he's not quite as just like outgoing as AJ DiBonta is, and AJ's so good at this. And look, AJ was also talking a lot during the year. If you talk to anyone from Kansas, it was like Darren Peterson talked like four times. But I was super impressed, honestly. I thought AJ was the best interview. I thought Darren was two, and I thought Cam Boozer was three, which is funny because I've heard it was the opposite kind of on the spectrum of the actual draft process at the Combine, that Boozer was extremely impressive. No, I thought Darren was great. And maybe that's just because I went in with such low expectations, but I thought he was super comfortable. He talked about the cramps again. He talked about working out with the Wizards. He talked about visiting the Jazz. He talked about how much better he thought he could be in the NBA. I just did not think he was uncomfortable at all. I didn't feel like he was introverted. I asked him about, you know, talking to Keontae George after the lottery, because we saw that they had a moment together. And he just seemed super comfortable with it. They've got a trainer that they share. They obviously have the same agent. So I was really impressed by Darren Peterson. I was expecting quieter. I've certainly been a part of worse pre-draft interviews. So I thought he was really good.
0: About the medical stuff, do you feel like most teams have looked at that and I'm sure have done tons of due diligence on that, and then most are just like, okay, we can work with this. This isn't a big deal.
1: Certainly doesn't seem to be the talk down here that there's anything, you know, preventing him from being a top two or three draft pick. And at some point there's just so much talent there that, you know, if there is something, you find a way to deal with it. But no one seemed to get the impression that this was a long-term issue. He told me he was going to be available for summer league if he gets drafted. By the Jazz, wherever he gets drafted, he expects to play. He said he's never felt better than he does right now. So, good sign. It seems like he's got a clean bill of health.
2: What do you make of the group of point guards just after, you know, the first four guys that will probably go fairly quickly? Is there a consensus amongst those who may go first?
1: I talked to Darius Acuff today, and he had, you know, if you want to base just off of biggest media surrounding, he was certainly had the biggest group around him. We'll play an interview with Darius Acuff today later on our show. I got to get it uploaded. But I thought he was really impressive. Again, he's so talented offensively. And I asked him about his workout with the Jazz. And he said, everyone wants to see him play defense. And I said, is that something you can really do in a 1-on-0? He said, yeah. I said, okay.
2: I believe you.
1: I don't know what that looks like. But he said he came here and, you know, spent the night here, which is, or I should say in Utah, that's a little bit unique. I mean, that's a very real workout. That's not just a quick visit. Which, you know, if they're doing group workouts, not everyone gets dinner with the team. So Darius did have dinner with the Jazz, and it was a 1-on-0 situation. So I believe the Jazz took a very serious look at him. I don't think he's going to end up being the pick, but I thought he was impressive, you know, picking up some other things here and there in some interviews I was able to poke my head into. It didn't sound like Kingston Fleming's worked out with the Brooklyn Nets, which is interesting. They've got the number 6 overall pick. He said he hasn't talked to them or worked out for them. So maybe he slides a little bit on draft night. I quite liked him. I thought Braden Burries was really impressive. I only heard him for a couple of minutes, but definitely seems like Acuff. I'd have a hard time imagining he ends up slipping very far, if at all.
0: What are the chances things really get weird tomorrow? I mean, we all think chalk right now, but when you're thinking about the Angels and things that they've been involved with in the past, could things get crazy?
1: Yeah, absolutely. If Chicago decides, hey, absolutely no doubt about it, we have to have Darren Peterson, and the Jazz say, whoa, we love Caleb Wilson, and we think there's a whole lot that you know, he could do on the floor, and everyone's so married to Cam Boozer, they're not even really looking at Caleb, and the Jazz can pick up a bunch of more assets. You know, anything is possible there. I would be surprised at this point. It certainly seems like it's going to go chalk, as I mentioned, but it takes one move, and then everyone's board gets thrown off, and teams view this in so many different ways than just, oh, do we get this player? You know, they do look at the injuries. They do look at long-term fit. They do look at long-term assets. And they probably have new strategies for building teams and you know, sustaining teams now with the new tanking rule. So I don't know what teams really value right now with the new rules that got instituted over the offseason. And we will see if maybe some teams make adjustments to their, you know, long-term draft stash haul based off of what they think is going to be most valuable.
2: Okay, I'm erasing the chalk for just a second. Let's say Darren Peterson goes one tomorrow. The Jazz have quite a decision. And do you think it's easy that they go AJ, or do you think Boozer has a major, major pull in that room?
1: I certainly sounds like Cam has been impressive and the Jazz have liked Cam. I have such a hard time thinking it wouldn't be an AJ. And now look, again, I just talked to these guys. Obviously, it's the first time I've talked to either Cam or Darren in my life. I've talked to AJ once before. So this is, you know, recency bias for me, for sure. And just based off of who I thought the interview was the best, but I would be really surprised if it wasn't AJ. He just is so well put together. The physical tools are incredible. You know, obviously the scoring is going to be super valuable. And, you know, I know there's some fear. People talk about like, what does he do off the ball? It's like, well, why would you ever have him off the ball? Just give him the ball. He's really good at that. So I think it would be AJ, but I could be totally wrong.
0: Well, you talk about off the ball, assuming that Trae Young re-signs with Washington. How do those two coexist together?
1: Yeah, it's going to be AJ doing a little bit of watching, but I don't know how long Trae Young would factor into their future. And look, if Miami does end up missing on Giannis, maybe they'll put together a max contract for Trae Young, and then Trae has to seriously consider whether or not he's going to take less money to stay in Washington, and Washington has to decide if they want to max him out. I mean, that could be the pivot and the direction that they go into, which wouldn't terribly surprise me. So I still think there is a lot on the table on that front. I don't think we know exactly what free agency is going to look like and how the Giannis move impacts that, because, I mean, there are probably four or five deals that might be hinging on how quickly the Giannis deal gets done and then the fallout there. Teams like Memphis, where are they going to send Ja Morant? What's, like we just mentioned, Washington going to do with Trae Young? How does Miami pivot? There's still a lot of moves. I mean, the Lakers have cap space. The Bulls have cap space. The Nets have cap space. There's still a lot to happen this summer.
0: By the way, Shams, just 1 minute ago, says Trae Young intends to sign a four-year, approximately $212 million deal to stay with the Wizards. That's a good amount for Trae.
1: Yeah, it's $50 million plus, so $53 million off the top of my head.
2: I can
1: head,
2: make so. That work, guys. I figure I can make that work.
1: So, yeah, I mean, again, it's a little weird next to AJ, just because AJ does need the ball to start, and it's going to want the ball a little bit more. And I do think Darren would make sense there, but I didn't get the impression today talking to AJ that he thought he was not – I didn't get the impression AJ thought he'd be on the board at two.
0: Ben Anderson joining us right here on 97.5, the KSL Sports Zone. I asked Tony Jones this. I'll ask you as well. Is there a world that exists where we look at this draft 5 years from now and say, wow, Caleb Wilson went fourth overall and he's the best player out of the group?
1: I don't think that. I know some people do. And sometimes we say, oh, well, he's so raw, that means he has the highest upside. And I think that can be a little exaggerated, especially now when you consider, like, that might have been the case when Kevin Garnett was getting drafted out of high school or Kobe was getting drafted out of high school. It's important to remember with Caleb Wilson, he's also a year older than a lot of these guys. Like, while he is the rawest, he's also the oldest. He's a full year older than Ace Bailey. So he's almost 2 years older than Cam Boozer. It's got to be at least a year and a half, and he's certainly older than both AJ and Darren there. So I love his physical tools. I don't think he's actually as athletic as AJ DeBont. Maybe he's a little bit springier and he's going to be able to getting more muscly. But, man, his shot's going to have to come along really quickly if that's going to be the case, where he becomes the best player in this class. Otherwise, I think a team will start pivoting to move him to the front court more than just the three. And, like, we saw how difficult that was for the Jazz with Taylor Hendricks. You know, they wanted to make him a 3-4, and obviously he's going to be a 4-5 now with Memphis. So I think that's a hard, hard pivot to make for a guy like Caleb.
0: Well, Ben, appreciate it, man. Make sure to follow Ben on Twitter. Chances are you already are, but if not, make sure to do so. Ben Anderson in New York. Can't thank you enough, Ben. We'll talk to you soon.
2: Jeremy Wu.
1: I'll look for him.
0: There he is, Ben Anderson, right here on 97.5, the KSL Sports Zone. By the way, you can follow him on Twitter, at Ben's Hoops. Make sure to get that S in there, Ben's Hoops. All right, coming up a little bit later on, in fact, just past 1 o'clock, Bill Armstrong, talk a little mammoth. He will have a press conference coming up. Also, next, we will have a one-minute World Cup update with our guy, Alex Napolis. Everything you need to know about the latest with Team USA and the rest of the World Cup, well, our guy Alex will fill you in, and he only needs 60 seconds to do it. It's up next, 97.5, the KSL Sports Zone.
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0: 97.5, the KSL Sports Zone. You hear the music, you know it all is about Mr. Alex Napolis. Yes, sir, you know him, you love him, he knows more about soccer than you do. Man, a lot of hype around Team USA. A lot of people fired up.
1: USA and Cape Verde, man, it's just crazy.
0: Well, let's get to it. Here is everything you need to know about Team USA, about the World Cup, all in a nice 60-second update, starting now.
2: The United States men's national team have clinched Group D. That means they finish in first place and now have their path set for them if they want to make it all the way to the World Cup final. Burgess scored an own goal in the 11th minute to make it 1-0 for the U.S. men's national team. And then Alex Freeman scored in the 43rd to make it a 2-0 win for the United States men's national team over Australia. In the other game in that group, Paraguay held on, down a man for the entire second half, held on to win 1-0 over Turkey. Turkey is officially eliminated from the tournament, and so the U.S. men's next game against Turkey, we'll see if there is a lot of squad rotation. We'll see how the players jump in for that matchup. The host country of Mexico beat South Korea 1-0. They clinched that group. Canada with a big 6-0 win over Qatar, and so they'll have a chance to fight for first place in that group in the final round for Canada. On Saturday, Netherlands beat Sweden 5-1. Germany with a 2-1 win over the Ivory Coast. Germany is the team that joins Mexico and the United States as the teams who have officially qualified for the knockout stages.
0: There you go, folks. 1 minute to the dot. All right, so Team USA, they're cooking. Do you bench the starters? You go for rest going into the third game?
2: That's a tough one, because there are a couple guys with bumps and bruises, specifically looking at Christian Pulisic, who the question was going into the Australia game, whether or not he was going to play. I think if you have a chance to rest Christian Pulisic and not allow him to go out there, give him more time to be ready for the knockout stages, you absolutely take that opportunity. But you also want to make sure that you're sharp and ready to go for the knockout stages. And Turkey, they were one of the favorites to potentially win this group. United States men's national team obviously gets that from them. And then so they've been a little bit embarrassing. They've been a little bit, they're a little bit down now that they've been eliminated. And so they'll probably come out hungry, making sure that they want to get end the group play with a win. And so we'll see how Mauricio Pochettino decides to go after that game.
0: Who's some potentials, or can we look ahead a little bit as to potential first round matchups in that knockout stage?
2: Nothing's decided yet. A lot of it will come down to the last game due to the fact that all the third place teams, not everyone makes it. They go off of who has the best records out of the third place teams. I think percentage wise, Bosnia and Herzegovina, if they can qualify right now, would be in that conversation. But the path, we'll get a more better idea and a more clear path of what that could look like for the U.S. men's national team after today's matchups.
0: Just how good is this team playing?
2: They're playing really well. They've surprised me. I thought that this was one of the weaker rosters heading into the World Cup, and they've come in and absolutely blown my mind. And massive credit to Pochettino, who's got the guys ready to roll, and they've been fun to watch.
1: Have I been under a rock, or when did this Turkey thing start?
2: You know what?
3: I was wondering the same thing.
0: Like, I'm not going to lie.
3: Yeah. Like, is he saying Turkey, or is he saying Turkey?
1: So then I look it up, and by golly.
2: It's been a point of controversy over the course of the weekend. Everybody online is going, asking the same question.
1: Okay, I just want to make sure.
0: I mean, honestly, if I was in Turkey, I would want a different name than Turkey. Like, where are you from? Turkey or Turkey A? See, sounds better.
1: I'm trying to think of a better, maybe an emu. Not as eaten as much. A little more respect. Vertically taller.
0: Hey, coming up next, Alex is going to hang out with you for a bit, but you're going to throw to that Bill Armstrong press conference.
1: Oh, we'll throw. You believe me, we'll throw.
0: It's up next, 97.5, the KSL Sports Zone.
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14: Our players trust the coaches and they excel, so it's good.
15: You have a really deep prospect, Paul. I was wondering if you could speak to the strength of the amateur staff and how important they are in this organization as you guys continue to develop those prospects.
14: They are an engine, you know, and they're probably one of the most important departments when you go through this process, and you deal with those guys, you know, just at certain times of the year. And, you know, we have a great faith in them and what they've been able to put on the board since I've become GM. And I think they are the guys behind the scenes that, you know, drive in the middle of the night. You know, they're dodging logging trucks through ice and delayed flights, you name it, what they experience in a year. And they're the happiest guys in the world. They're the hardest workers in the world. And they certainly have huge impact on our organization come draft time.
16: Back to Adam Foote's early days in Vancouver, it seemed like he kind of was one of the factors that unlocked Quinn Hughes and made him a Norris Trophy guy rather than just kind of a, you know, first or second pairing defenseman. Do you think he has the chance to be able to do that with like a Mikhail Sergachev or somebody like that to really elevate him to a higher plateau, I guess?
14: I think he does. I think his background of not only being an elite player, two-time Stanley Cup champion, someone that studied and perfected the position, getting into the development role that he was in, then, you know, coaching junior hockey, and then getting into the NHL, I think he has a great wealth of knowledge. And I think he's one of those coaches that he has a good presence about him with a ton of experience, and I think he's going to have a huge impact on our group from Sergachev to Durzi to Marino and young Semishev. So he's going to have a huge impact back there. But I think just his what he's learned and his wealth of knowledge and not only that, controlling matchups back there, it's he's going to be a different difference maker with for us back there.
17: When you hired Bear in 2001, you said in the press release that he has a proven track record of developing talent. How would you describe him as a coach now in 2026?
14: Well, he lived up to that. That's first and foremost. He really has a crucial part in us getting better every single year. And I think, number one, his communication skills are elite. The environment that he runs, where guys, we're in an era where people want to come to the rink and be excited. And, you know, he's always got a smile on his face. He's got that ability to separate the player and the person and get them motivated in the environment. But he's done a great job of developing players from the Logan Cooleys to the Dylan Gunthers of the world. He's crushed it. And he's been able to bring those players along. And sometimes when you're in that position where you're in this rebuild, what happens is the young players get spoiled. They don't get held accountable. They get bad habits. The next thing you know, you become good, and they can't play in your system because they don't value the defensive side of the puck. It's really a hard thing as a coach coming into that environment and bringing young players through it and trying to make it through that era. And I thought he did an amazing job, one of the best I've seen, at getting that player to get through the rebuild, get into the fact where you think about getting into playoffs, and now getting into playoffs and having those young guys play on both sides of the puck. And that's a credit to him.
17: One more from me about the draft. You guys have had so many top 10 picks over the years. How's the morale of the staff knowing you're 19?
14: They've adjusted. I think they've been spoiled picking in the top 10 every single year, and they've done a great job, and now it's time to make some hay a little farther back. And, you know, I said to the staff, I said, you know, we're able to keep, you know, our first rounder. You know, we made it through the process of acquiring players at the deadline and still, you know, kept our first round pick. And I think that showed a lot of faith in what they can do with that first rounder. And you know, it's a different area that we're picking in, but it's an area where we feel like we can get a good player that can make a difference. We, you know, no matter how many picks we have, we got to find ways to get players out of the draft, and that's the key. And you know, we're going to get into an era where we don't have those high picks. And we don't have as many, so we have to make sure that we make hay on the ones we do have.
10: Speaking of your development staff and your scouting staff, Daryl, what impact has he had in his role over the years, and how does he really keep all the scouts moving in the same direction as a group?
14: You know, he's had impact. He's a worker, number one. In that job, when you're leading the amateur staff, you've got to be a guy that goes out there and works. And you've got to really manage people. And he's done a great job of that, and bringing out the best in the scouting staff and listening to what they say and putting the players in the right order. He's got a wealth of knowledge, obviously, when he helped build the Tampa Bay and get them onto winning a Stanley Cup. So he's got a huge impact on this organization in drafting players, and his knowledge. You know, we reap the benefits of all his knowledge and his years that he's accumulated on the road scouting. So he has a huge impact for us. And again, he'll go to the mic and swing away here. So it'll be interesting. You know, not as many picks, but we hope to have impact with the picks that we do have.
15: Bear is just one of a few coaches to see progress and points and wins over his first 5 years. What are some things that maybe we don't see that he does well that have helped to see that steady progress?
14: Yeah, I think that's hard. Like we've always been a group behind the scenes, you know, where people have you know, be like, oh yeah, you guys are really good. You know, you're coming. You know, it's like, you know, maybe next year you can accomplish this. But I think what his strength is, and we create such high standards in that coaching room. Like people are like, oh, you're so happy with your team. No, like inside that coach's room, the standards are high, and he really drives that the bus on keeping those standards high and pushing that group. And you know, it's easy to kind of take your foot off the gas and say, well, you got young players. No, he's kept a foot on the gas, and behind the scenes he's pushing. His standards for what we're supposed to accomplish are way higher than what people think.
15: With a couple of those first round picks now having been in the pipeline for a couple of years, how does this upcoming development camp maybe differ from years in the past?
14: Well, it's not every, you know, development camp that you actually have that many first rounders as we do into that camp, and they're all exciting to watch, and some of them are you know, guys that have had massive years in the Quebec League and the Western League and the Ontario League, and they're all coming in hungry. You know, the difference in the prospects nowadays is they make it to the NHL a lot earlier if you're an elite prospect. So, you know, they can see the guys around them that have been drafted in that same era, range that they, you know, make the NHL. They're hungry to make the NHL. When they come to this development camp, that's the first step of the summer where you're kicking it off, and now they're coming in here and they're competitive. They want to leave a great impression as they come through the door. And development camp has changed a lot over the years. It's a lot about educating the players how to live on the ice and off the ice and, you know, be a mammoth 24 hours of the day. There's no time off. It's eating. It's sleeping properly. You know, it's learning to recover properly. So it's a great camp, and they're certainly competitive, and you can see that in them, and you can see the top-end prospects really pushing that camp.
16: You mentioned high standards, especially with the coaching staff. Yeah. The power play last year, though, was a little bit below probably what you expected, especially in the playoffs. What is it about Blaine Forsythe that you wanted to bring him back despite, you know, maybe a below-average power play last year?
14: Yeah, I think over time, you know, you have to look at our power play over the last 3 years. It's been pretty successful. And if you look at power plays from other teams, you know, whether you're the Colorado Avalanche and 1 year you're at the top and the next year you're not, there's usually a pattern that happens. What I like about the power play, we didn't have a full year of it, but when we came back, you know, off the break, the Olympic break, you know, our guys really tuned in, and I thought Blaine did a phenomenal job of driving it down that stretch into the playoffs. And, you know, I would say, it's not an excuse, but Vegas, I don't know if you noticed, was pretty good in the penalty kill. They didn't give up any goals, I think, till the finals. There's one thing of creating and playing the right way. Do you get rewarded? Not all the time. But he's an experienced guy at it. They're hard to find. Our group has a lot of belief in Blaine. The high-end players on our team, the Kellers of the world, and the Smoltzes and the Gunthers, I mean, you can see when he's working with them the amount of respect they have for him. So we're excited about getting him back through the door and getting him signed, and he's going to have some good impact for us this year.
18: With some of these prospects knocking at the door, as you mentioned, how does that impact what you're looking at in terms of, do you have a whole lot of interest even in free agency this offseason, or do you kind of dial it back a little bit because of the progress they've made?
14: Well, free agency for us has always been pretty interesting. You know, we've always had some pretty good pieces and added, you know, some small pieces. We haven't added the ones where you win the summer and lose the winter, but you end up on the front of Hockey News. We've always kept the belief of, you know, adding to the right mix and that. And I think it's important to sometimes the guys in the fourth line that you add that are good off certain things, and or they're good penalty killers, all those little details that they do sometimes have more impact for you at the end of the day. They're not the sexy splash that's made on free agency, but I think as time goes by, we don't need as much in free agency. I still think there's some guys to be added into the mix that will help us become a better team, that'll help us take that next step. But I don't think that there's massive big splashes. And this year, there's not a lot of free agents out there. You can see with the growth of the cap and the more money in the system, teams are just signing their players. So you're going to see a lot more trades. There's going to be a lot more trade frenzy from now all the way through the draft. But there'll be less free agents in the system. Thank you.
1: All right, that was Bill Armstrong, the GM, the Mammoth, and man, I love listening to him talk about a guy with vision. Does a great job of identifying the things that are important. But just a pre-draft, pre-off-season draft press conference, and did a great job of just touching on a lot of different points, prospects, those types of things, and also delving in a little bit to free agency and what might be out there for the Mammoth.
19: Good to hear, too, the extension of Andre Tourney, and hear that the confidence that they have in the coaching staff and the confidence that they're giving him to keep him around and make sure that the Mammoth can head in the right direction next season, especially when the expectation is, hey, it's not just a playoff team, it's more than that next year.
1: Well, I like, too, the piece of it that was probably the most important was Bear behind the scenes, how he holds them to that standard of excellence all the time, never letting his foot off the gas, which I love.
19: Absolutely. And, You know, there was, I remember back in like November, there was the questions, right? There was the concerns because they went on a pretty tough losing streak and they weren't playing necessarily the best of hockey. And then they get a little bit of time to head into the new year and quickly the Mammoth just shot up. And I think that's a testament to that coaching staff of making sure he got those guys right when they needed it the most.
1: And that's a hard thing. I coached, you know, and there are days where you want to say, oh, they're young. We don't have to continue to reinforce, but man, the Mammoth do a great job of just being dogged about it, and Bear a huge reason why. So obviously the extension, good news there. And I feel like the Mammoth are just on the doorstep of some really big things, and it's awesome that Bear will be around for more of that.
19: Absolutely. And I'm excited to see what happens this offseason, not only for the Utah Mammoth, but I mean just around the NHL, especially now, as I mentioned, the expectation, I think, next season for this Mammoth team is to probably win a series and try to make a deep run in the Stanley Cup playoffs. And so I'm excited to see what moves the Mammoth make. I'm excited to see who they draft coming up here on Friday. And I'm excited to see what else happens around the NHL. The big news yesterday, obviously, was the Tkachuk brothers.
1: The Tkachuk brothers
19: meeting up in Florida.
1: That's going to be feisty. That's going to be feisty hockey, man.
19: Oh, yeah.
1: And another... You know, a team from Canada that loses a player, it's kind of become an epidemic for a lot of different reasons, but something to study because, you know, stars are not staying in Canada. They're wanting out for different reasons, but probably taxation. That tax bill's got to be bad, Alex.
19: You hear about it in Florida. You hear when it comes to like the Miami Heat and the Florida
1: Panthers.
19: That's
1: why you want to live there.
19: That is something that you hear. Absolutely.
1: Absolutely. We are awaiting someone else at the podium, is that correct?
19: Yes, we are waiting. We're just getting confirmation to see what's who's going to jump on.
1: Okay, so just to repeat, Bill Armstrong was on discussing many things Mammoth, obviously the extension for Bear, and then, you know, talked about the roster and building it and some of the developmental pieces. I assume we're waiting for maybe comments from Bear, but not sure, but we're just holding in the holding pattern. I've done that on the airplane. Circled Salt Lake 40 times, waiting for the clearance.
19: It does sound like it will be Coach Cherney. He'll come up and he'll talk about the extension and he'll give an update about the offseason. Just waiting to see when he's ready.
1: Awesome. Bear, obviously so great to listen to, and definitely has a passion for this stage, the development, being on the ice with the guys, teaching them the finer points of things, and you know, the Mammoth were able to get to the playoffs last year, which was the goal, but make no bones about it. The whole aim of this is to hoist that cup like we got to see just happen the other night in Carolina.
19: Absolutely. I think that they're, you know, not only obviously extending Bear, but I think just having the prospects that you do potentially coming up in the next couple of years, I think that's the building blocks that the Mammoth need. You already saw how good this team can be and how good this team could be with even some of the younger stars like Logan Cooley, like Dylan Gunther, you know, et cetera, and company. And then you also have a lot of really intriguing names to potentially come up. And it seems like a lot of them really do well with Bear. And Bear has been doing a good job of getting these guys ready to go day in and day out. And so I'm excited to see, it's going to be awesome to see how, again, Bear continues to develop guys like Cooley, guys like Gunther, how they'll string along some of these prospects and potentially turn that corner and be in that conversation of, hey, this is a team who not only can go on and win a couple of playoff series, this is a team who you want to say can go win the Stanley Cup.
1: Well, the parity out there and the movement of players, and some teams are strengthened and weakened. Conferences are strengthened and weakened by movement. So I'm just excited that the solid core of the foundation is so strong. We heard that from Bill Armstrong. We'll hear from Bear in just a bit. I got to hear from Bear. He spoke to us, a group of us, last year prior to the season, the Jazz broadcasting team. And Bear came in and talked about his background and how he grew up on a farm, and that every day, you know, it's, you can literally set your clock by it. You're going to be doing the same thing. And so you better figure out how to be great in the mundane. And I feel like he does a great job of that.
19: Oh, absolutely. Anytime he's on the station with one of the shows, with the afternoon show, right? He makes his weekly appearance with Jake and Ben. He kind of dives into it a little bit, and a little bit, he pulls back the curtain of what happens in the locker room. And I mean, you can hear that the way his upbringing and everything that he, that structure, I guess, that he had in his upbringing, he likes to bring into the locker room and shares it with the team. And the, and that's kind of the pillar that the culture is built on for this Utah Mammoth.
1: One anecdote he shared in a recent press conference I heard, he talked about, they were like, how do you manage the relationship? Like when you, a player keeps making the same mistake, you know, do you treat him differently? And he basically made the comment, no, we address it. We talk about it. We get the emotion out of it, and I think Bear's done a great job of that. We'll throw it back now. I think Bear's hitting the podium.
20: Nothing. No, that's just the draft, dev cam, free agent. No, nothing special. First, and want to thank Ryan and Ashley Smith for the commitment and the opportunity they provide to me and our staff to be here on the long term. And I think that is that's very appreciated. It's an honor and a privilege, so I appreciate that. I want to thanks as well, Bill and Chris, I think, and all the management for that matter. I think they prove their confidence and their we have an aligned mindset and culture and aligned vision of what we want to achieve and where we want to do, and the confidence and the trust they show in me and the staff. I think it's outstanding. So I feel really blessed, and I want to thank those people. And the probably the most important is the player. I want to thank all of them for their commitment and their devotion to the organization, but as well to the continuous improvement and every year striving to be better and having the smile showing up at the ring and the enthusiasm and being that great coach and being that fun to coach. That's a hell of a group. So really fortunate to have those guys in front of me every day. So I don't take it for granted. I think it's a privilege.
10: Congratulations.
20: Thank you.
10: When it comes to the players that you discussed, the other coaches, the management, what's that culture that you guys have really built here in Utah? And what makes you most proud about building that culture?
20: Yeah, I thought a little bit about that, but you know, there's a lot of things you want to achieve all the time and you talk about. The main thing is for us is the continuing improvement. It's really the focus we have and the buy-in from our player. It's everywhere in our organization. You talk about strength and conditioning group, from the nutrition, from the scout, from the management, the coaches, but the player, it's every day we show up to be better. Every day we're curious about what can we do better, what can we learn from that situation, what can we learn from last game, what can we learn from the last win or the last loss, and the last minute of the game where we took the lead or lose the lead and stuff like that. I think there's a very high level of desire to improve and to always get better. And you can see it in our result, but you can see it every day by our skill session. Our skill session it's voluntary. If you want to go, you go. If you don't, you don't go. Well, there's 20 guys on the ice who take an extra 20 minutes to improve different stuff. So I think having a culture like that in our organization where the status quo, it's not acceptable. We always look to be better every day, and we don't look too far ahead. We just focus on what we have to do to be better today. Make me confident the guys are going for the summer. They want to be better. So that's really the number one thing about our culture, in my opinion.
15: You talk a lot about those culture things, but you're one of just a few coaches to see steady progress through the first 5 years in terms of points, in terms of wins. What are some of the keys to achieving that, to continue to see steady progress in a league that is so unforgiving?
20: Yeah, I think, first of all, you need to have the buy-in of the player. I think our player, that, like I said, the commitment they have all the time of getting better. You know, it gets in the culture when just the way we are. You know, we win 6-1 yesterday. The player showed up, expect of, okay, what can we do better? It's not about 6-1, life is good, we're good today, it's a rest day or whatever. No. They come here curious. Even if we have, okay, we have an off ice day, they expect and they want to have a day where we can get better. So it's either video session, individual session, or whatever. They don't want to take any day just to go by. Every day they want to be better. And I think when you have that mindset, it helps you through the peak and the valley. Sometimes you lost 6-1 last night. Well, you showed up today with the same mindset of, okay, what can we do better? And next game you win against a top team, a good game, you win 3-2. Don't go too high. Next day you showed up. What can we do better? It's, yesterday is great, but there's things we can be better. And that's really the mindset we have. And I will say the player have every day, and that'll make our job really fun.
16: So up until this point, I guess, you've done a lot of player development, like somebody else was saying.
20: Yeah.
16: And at that point, the goal was develop the players, right? Now the goal is push for the playoffs and push for you know, success and that kind of thing. But there's also this extra wave of young players now coming in, TJ Ginla and so forth. How do you foresee the dynamic of handling both tasks at the same
20: That's
16: time?
20: A really good question. I think there's multiple layers to it. I think first, when we start, even if it was a rebuild, we said we don't want to have to change the culture when we will get there. We did not want to have a forgiven culture where we move by certain things because we were not as good as a team. In terms of attitude, in terms of effort, in terms of focus, in terms of desire to get better every day, in terms of being professional and focused, that never changed. So we're not arriving at a point where we need to change something. No, no, we always been that way. That's one. I mean, to your point, we're, it's more up there now, but for us, last year we were in for business, and the year before we were coming here for to make the playoff, to be there. And like I said, our last year in Arizona, we were in until the All-Star break, so they were a part of it. And the following year we missed by a few points, and last year we made it. But in our head was clear last year, and I remember at the start of training camp, I told you, I said we went from confident and excited. Now we're confident. Last year we did not. The year before we were talking about the playoff with a level of stress, of anxiety or excitement, as whatever the way you want to put it. Last year we were kind of no. That's the bar. That's the bar, and we were confident about it. We're not looking at it kind of a, okay, that will be a grind. We knew it would be a grind, but we were up for the challenge. I think we don't want to change that confidence. We have the confidence. We're fully aware of the stats. We're fully aware of number of team who make it and doesn't make it. We're fully aware of that. But that's something we cannot control. What we can control is how we will show up every day and how prepared we will be and how relentless we will be. And that's what I've been our focus and will be. Now you talk about that long answer to end up being is how we integrate new player development and stuff like that. I think I always said that. It's not new. When you play in NHL, it's because you're ready to help that team to win. When they're surviving in the NHL and they're playing in the NHL. Whatever, if you're 37 years old or 18 years old, it's, you should not be in that league if you're surviving. So any young player who come here, and it will prove

0: of us, they're the best option to win. We're excited. That's great. That's what we want. We want to win. We want to win game. We want to win the next game. We want to be ready for the season opener, and that's the main focus. And all the we expect to have the 20 guys on the ice who we think will give us the best chance to win. So that answer will, in the next 10, 15 days, we should have part of it. But the main answer will be during training camp. And we want to win games. So if you're 20 years old and you prove you're the best player to help us to win today, perfect. That's the best case scenario. If you prove you can survive in the NHL, I don't think that's where we are at. It's not about surviving. It's about winning.
1: Bill was telling us about how important it is that players are excited to come to the rink every day and feel that joy. And your smile that you always have, how contagious that is for players. Where does that joy come from for you?
0: Come from my mom. I always say my mom starts smiling and talking before she wake up in the morning. I think she's always happy. I was not like that all the time, but throughout my path, I realized that's where culture grow, when you make everything the right condition to grow. And the right condition to grow, you need love, you need people who care about you, you need people who have the knowledge, you need people to push you, but you need the first two are really important: people who care and people who love you. That's important. So every day I show up here, I want to make sure that our player knows they have those two, and they know I'm excited to be here. I'm high energy, and they know as well they're not safe of the other two. They will be pushed, and they will be coached, and they will be taught the truth. But doesn't mean to be rude, and that doesn't mean to be deflating, because everybody, all of us in the room here, we all have weakness, and we can have honest conversation and try to improve those things, or we can lie to yourself and thing nobody knows, which everybody know. So that's not the right thing. That's not the way we operate. We're really honest. We have open discussion, honest discussion, but we do it with respect, energy, enthusiasm, and we have fun. That's what to not like to be here. You know what I mean? That's that city with that ownership and those player and that in that building. We have all the condition right to love our job and to show up every day and do whatever we can to be better, and that's what we do.
2: Bill said you had an extra big smile today, this morning. Is that true?
0: Yeah, it's a good one.
2: I want to ask you how you've grown as a head coach. You brought in as a first-time NHL head coach in 2021.
0: Yeah.
2: How have you seen you grow as a head coach in this league over the last 5 years?
0: It's a good question. I think you don't grow. You don't go from A to Z. I think you grow a little bit every day. I'm really critique and really hard on myself and on everything. I think I'm a guy who it can be weird for some people because I'm an extremely confident person. I know that. People always say that about me. I know I'm confident, but I second guess everything. And my confidence, you know, some people, when you second guess stuff, they're sensitive and they take it personal. I don't take it that way. For me, I second guess in the sense of, could I have done that better? What couldn't we have done differently? Okay, that was a B+, Ma. Okay, what was missing to have A- or A+ or whatever? What could we have done better? You know, I don't like status quo. I always say when I ask, my staff know that, I said, if I ask you why we're doing that way, if your answer is because that's always the way we've done it, you might be in trouble. My next question will be, are we the best in the world at doing it? If the answer is no, but why the hell you're not trying to improve it then? You know, that's the way I'm thinking. And there's stuff we're doing good, but it doesn't mean it's good enough. That doesn't mean we cannot be better. That we need to have that growth mindset where we always look to perform better. We always look to outperform our potential and stuff like that. So I like to have that mindset.

0: I like to show up every day with something to win. I'm a competitive guy. I want to win. I want to win the day. That's important.
1: The series against Vegas could have actually very easily gone the other way with Utah coming out on top. How does it make the team feel? How does it prepare them for the next season to see how well Vegas did against the next couple of teams and realize just how close they were?
0: Yeah. I don't see that way. You know, I mean, I think in a sense of we did a good job against Vegas in our competitiveness and everything, but they won. That doesn't guarantee we will have won the next series if we will have beat Vegas or so on and so forth. I think each series have their soul, have their own series of event who can change the outcome. So I think what I stop my focus is where were we short against Vegas? What can we done differently? How can we be better? There's evaluation on the roster, on the coach's decision, on the player mindset, on all of that. What can we get? What can we change? Were we confident enough? Which part of our game were not confident enough? What can we do better? As a coach, what can you bring more to the team? Or is there a hole and gap where I could have done more? So that's more the way, because it doesn't guarantee you if we beat Vegas, we have the same run than them. There's no guarantee. And the last thing I want, to be quite honest and transparent, is our team to think that, oh, we were 2 wins away to win the Stanley Cup. wait a second. We lost in the first round. We have a lot to improve to first make the playoff again, which is not a guarantee. It's a grind. It's the best league in the world, and there's 6 teams every year. We did it the year before. We missed it. So we're not taking that for granted. We're grateful for what happened. It's good, but now we need to get better as a team to get back in the playoff and be better in the playoff, which I'm not saying we were no good, but we want to win.
2: Andre, you're the 4th longest tenured coach now.
0: It's unreal.
2: I know you've just finished talking about how much you like to look forward.
0: Yeah.
2: Can you look back a little bit, though, with some appreciation for the journey that you've been on?
0: Yeah. You know, it's... You didn't hear me complain or talk a lot about the past. I didn't do it then. I don't want to. But we've been put in... Let's say there were a lot of wind and a lot of wave on the ocean where when we jump on the boat first. And, you know, you look back at what we've been through to get to this day from... you know, the moving was something when it happened. It was kind of a scary, maybe, but we were finally seeing the sun and the end of the thing. But what led to that, the 2 months prior, were a little bit challenging. And from the news, I think, if I don't remember, I think it's January 26 or something like that. Remember exactly where we were. We're in Florida, the morning of a game over there, and when they were the first rumor starting. That part been something. And then when finally we had the opportunity to meet Ryan and Ashley and had the opportunity to land here in Salt Lake, and the fans and people were absolutely amazing. We could not stop smiling from there, because that was so refreshing. But I think if you look back at where we've been as a staff and as an organization and the player, I look at the Crosser, the Kells, the Schmaltzy, the OB, Veg, those guys who, I forget someone, but whatever, you know, those guys who've been through everything I've been and even more. I think looking at where we are now, there's for sure a high level of pride. You know, last year I said it when Schmaltzy signed his deal, you know, it was where we're coming from and where we are now. I think we're really fortunate, we're blessed, and we're happy.
3: There were two other coaches that signed contracts in addition to you. Blaine is staying on, and you guys are adding Adam Foote. What impact do you expect both of them to have next season?
0: I think it's huge. I think, you know, we had a tough goal last year to start the season with our power play. But from February 1st to the end of the season, we were second in the league. You know, so I think I was really impressed the way Blaine was capable of swinging the momentum and getting our power play back on track from February 1st to the end of the season. Obviously, the playoff, the way Vegas killed, their series against Anaheim. Anaheim was 50% their power play before they played Vegas. And did not go that well against Vegas. So we need to give credit to how Vegas was killing penalties, because that's a big part of it. But there's growth there. And it's, if you look at our game, our PK, our power play are two main focus for next season. That's something we really need to step up. And Blaine has a lot of creativity, has a lot of ideas, has the respect of the player. The player really loved him. He is a really smart and cerebral guy on the offensive side. He has a great instinct. That's A. And B, he has a good feel for the room. There's a lot of discussion where Blaine has a really good feel of what is going on in the head of the player and the feeling of the player. And so he brings something really special. The addition of Adam Foote, had the opportunity to work with Footer when I was with the Avalanche for 2 years. He's a really, really smart positional for the defenseman. He has obviously tremendous experience, Stanley Cup, Olympic gold medal, World Cup, all those kind of thing. He brings a lot to the table, and he's been a head coach. He's been in the trenches. He's been assistant coach. He's been assistant coach on two staff who won the coach of the year. So when somebody win the coach of the year, it's, I always say it's the staff of the year. It's not just the job of one guy. So I think that showed how great he is, and always had a good relationship with him. Since then, since 2013, so I'm really happy to work with him again.
4: It's been a while, so we're not letting you off easy today.
0: I'm good with it.
4: You talked a little bit about it already, but now that you've had time to reflect on that first playoff berth, that first series, what did you learn from that? What did that teach you about what it takes for you as a coach to find success and to get the most out of your players?
0: Yeah. Well, the big thing was we'll start by thing where we did, we are happy about, is we were capable of staying really even keel, really composed. There were never a feel of panic. There were never a feel, the intensity stayed really high, and we were capable of having the guys focusing on the right thing. We liked the adjustment we did game to game to improve our structure. We went from barely not creating any possession to improving our possession, and the other way around for their possession, which they made some adjustment, and we were we had the counter for it. So I was learning a lot of on those things. There were obviously having two center injured change a few things on bench management and how to use our asset and everything. And I think as an organization, that gave us a really good read. If you don't have player in certain role who are capable of doing a certain job, you can survive 82, but you cannot survive the best of seven. Because
5: there he is, Andre Tierney, getting a multi-year contract extension with the Utah Mammoth. You also heard from Bill Armstrong as well. And Bear Tierney will join Jake and Ben coming up today at 5 o'clock. All right, take a break. 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

0: 97.5, the KSL Sports Zone. Scott Girard, the coach, Tim Lacombe. You heard from the front office of the Utah Mammoth, and you'll hear from Coach Tierney coming up today at 5 o'clock right here on 97.5, the KSL Sports Zone. Remember, you can hang out with Coach, myself, Jake, Ben. I guess not Ben, but Jake. Anybody else who wants to come on by, we'll be live at JCW's in South Jordan. It's the NBA Draft Roundtable, 2 to 6. And then complete draft coverage from 6 o'clock on, right there, out that 106 South exit, right next to Mulligan's, right across the street. Riverfront Parkway. Stop by, hang out. And Coach and I will be eating burgers and drinking milkshakes and hanging out.
1: I will be. Scotty will be like, can I get the chef's salad minus anything health that's just, you know, cheese is fine, meat, but anything else, just lettuce.
0: You know, I figure, like, I had 46 good years, and now if I want to go another 40.
1: This is what you got to do.
0: This is what I got to do now.
1: Well, I respect it. Certainly, my hat is on currently, but I'll take it off to you. But I'm not on that wagon.
0: Yeah.
1: I'm going the other direction.
0: It's much more fun. It's much more fun.
1: I smile more, I think, than I used to, knowing bacon's in the future.
0: Yeah.
1: I'm having the bacon, the cheese. What is it? The blue cheese bacon.
0: Oh, yeah. There you go.
1: That they just kife from the training table.
0: Yeah. 97.5, the KSL Sports Zone. One more segment coming up next, and we'll hand the reins on over to Jake Scott. 97.5, the KSL Sports Zone.
2: For Jazz fans, it's been a rough few years. 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
1: .975 the KSL Sports Zone. Hey, guess who's got a beehive meal cooking right now? Coach, you got a text from your wife. She says she's got dinner taken care of for tonight.
2: We absolutely do. I'm excited because I don't have to go home and do anything. I do have to mow the lawn.
1: Yes.
2: But that will mean it's just cooking and waiting for me when I get there. I believe tonight we're having the chicken burrito bowls, my friend.
1: Nice.
2: So I'm excited about that. And you can make it easy too. It's simply super easy. You can get on. It's something you can turn on, turn off, subscription wise. A ton of different things, both for the slow cooker and a flat topper grill. So they've got you covered, whatever you need.
1: They do. Huge fan of Beehive Meals. In fact, I got an email about the new month coming in. So fired up to check out the new flat top menu for this upcoming month. And the great thing about flat top, look, the Beehive Meals, traditionally, all you do is cut off the top, put it in a slow cooker, you're good to go. 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

0: What better way to recap the NBA draft than to hang out with Tim and the crew at RGS Exteriors? We'll be out there on Wednesday looking to overhaul the outside of your home or just do a quick little rain gutter fix. And anything in between, RGS Exteriors has you taken care of. We'll be there coming up on Wednesday from 10 to 2. And that will be a busy show because we'll be recapping the draft and talking about who the number two selection is and who the newest member of the Utah Jazz will be. Darren Peterson, AJ DeBonta, Cameron Boozer, trade down, take Caleb Wilson.
1: The world is our oyster at this point, but we'll know then, and it'll be fun to have a whole show to talk about what it means. Now that that player is come out from behind the curtain, we see who they are and how do they fit. You know, we've talked about this player wanting them to be the best player in a couple of years. But it'd be nice, you know, if they fit right now, because the Jazz, as Tony Jones talked about, your window starts now.
0: Yeah. Yep. I mean, that's no joke. I mean, you look at contracts. I mean, you assume that Walker Kessler is going to get re-signed to a contract that'll pay him anywhere in the range of $28 to $32 million. Keontae George is going to get his max extension here pretty quick. And so, yeah, you've got essentially that window of that rookie contract for a guy that you anticipate will be the face of your franchise here pretty soon.
1: Yep, and you see quickly how those windows close.
0: Oh, yeah.
1: I mean, OKC over the weekend trades Wiggins for relief. You know, they're looking at salary cap, don't want to be in that apron, don't want to be in that deep tax. So they had to make a business decision with a really good basketball player that's helped them. And that's what happens when a team builds up, then they start to dismantle. And it's the teams that can, how do we quick fix this? You know, hit a home run on a quick fix and you're right back in business.
0: Yeah. It's either, you know, a little patch job with a little mud and tape, or do you just tear it down to the beams?
1: Which was what we did. Yeah. I don't know a lot about construction, but I know a lot about basketball, and we went down to the beams.
0: Yeah.
1: You know, but
0: the studs, I guess I should say.
1: Or the studs. There you go.
0: Yeah, my bad.
1: Oh, you're the handyman.
0: No, I'm not either.
1: You're out digging out roots and I'm laying in sleep.
0: If it's yard work, I got you covered. Construction, I've never been particularly good at. Although I never really tried. Although I'm flirting with remodeling a bathroom on my own. And I've had a lot of people say, do not do that. But I don't know.
2: Oh, you could handle
0: how it. Hard? You got a little YouTube and some grout. It shouldn't be that hard.
1: Again, you can't measure will.
0: Yeah, exactly.
1: There's a lot of will over here.
0: Yeah.
1: I know it looks like Scotty, but there's a lot of will there as well.
0: There's a plumbing problem and a leak and more damage to
1: it. Then
0: house.
1: It becomes the plumber's problem.
0: Then we're like, all right,
1: but
0: okay.
1: Then you tried.
0: We tried. Now let's bring in the big guns, get some help.
1: I'm pumped, man. I'm excited. Tomorrow we're draft day.
0: I can't wait. We've been talking about this day for 2 years. Honestly,
1: really have.
0: This has been the culmination of 2 to 3 years of some rough times for Jazz fans. Tomorrow is the culmination of all of it. And we'll have complete coverage right here on 97.5, the KSL Sports Zone.
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12: 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We could go a few different directions to address some of the weaknesses, and some of that will be determined by which position we draft. We've got a lot of work to do. Teams in the West are really good, and that the rules will be different next year. So there'll be a lot of changes. It'll be a lot more competitive, and we're very aware that we got to take a big jump here in a lot of different ways.
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0: Jake and Ben, 97.5, the KSL Sports Zone. Jake Scott, Ben Anderson, thank you for making us a part of your day. I am live here at Broadcast House in Salt Lake City. Ben is joining the show now, live from the Big Apple, New York, covering the draft. Hello, Ben.
1: Hello, how are you doing?
0: I'm doing fine. How was the weekend? You guys get out there all right?
1: Yeah, flew out Saturday, hung out yesterday, and then went down to the draft media day today, but all pretty smoothly.
0: Oh, that's good.
1: Yeah.
0: I wish you were here. Because I can't operate the television because I want to watch the soccer, and you're the specialty at
1: use
0: that.
1: Use the silver remote, and I don't know, push the buttons.
0: I know, I'm blowing it. it's just terrible. Who's even playing right now? I don't even know.
1: No idea.
0: But you and I both, not that we're going to start here, but have enjoyed having the World Cup on during the show.
1: Yeah, it's been nice to have in the background. That's what I did last night. I watched the games last night and kind of had a late night here, obviously 2 hours ahead of where you guys are, but... yeah, it's been great to have on in the background, but the next 2 days are, I think, very draft heavy for Jazz fans. So nice to be able to mix up both. But New York is it's kind of exciting because there is obviously World Cup stuff happening here, and then it's so many different cultures here. So there's real crowds everywhere you go watching the World Cup.
0: Really, I just want to know, and then we can dive into the draft. How Christian's first Father's Day went?
2: It was hot. It was great. I went golfing with my dad, and then with the 2-month-old, you can't really do a whole lot, so I just went home to him.
0: Did you get a gift?
2: Yeah, I got a coffee mug. I needed a new coffee mug, so I was pretty stoked.
0: Like, does it say something on it?
2: It says Big Daddy.
0: Big Daddy.
2: And it's like a large coffee mug.
0: Okay. Well, there you go. That's a very special gift you will cherish and use often. So happy Father's Day to all the fathers out there. But, Ben, as you mentioned, you're back there covering the draft. You were at the... media day today, so you steer us. What's the buzz?
1: I thought AJ was really impressive. And again, so today, just so you guys know, we've got audio from AJ DeBonta, Darren Peterson, Cam Boozer, Darius Acuff, who had a 1-on-0 workout with the Jazz as well. And then I talked to Fran Fraschilla while we were here, kind of what his thoughts were on those top three picks as well. So we will have that sound for you throughout the show. But it really felt to me today like AJ Peterson's going to be the number one pick. Just his comfort, how easy it was for him to talk about kind of being the guy, his kind of understanding of what that role actually is. And then I actually thought Darren was far more impressive than I had expected. For somebody who called himself an introvert and a loner, he was really good. I thought he was really excited to talk. He seemed to be happy to be at the media festivities. Some guys just don't like doing media at all. I didn't get that impression from him speaking. I thought he was really, pretty loose about it. And, of course, he did confirm the news that he had been talking to the Jazz recently, which last week I said he wasn't trying to avoid the Jazz. He just thought he was going to be the number one overall pick. It sounds like maybe his camp has realized that maybe that's not the case, and maybe Washington's not going in that direction. So he opened up his recruiting a little bit more, or at least his conversations. Though we noted he did not talk to Memphis. So even though he's talked to more than Washington, he's not expected to talk to anyone past the Jazz. So I don't know if that's an indication of where he thinks he's going or if that's a promise that he thinks he has. But I thought Darren was really impressive. I actually thought Cam was a little bit standoffish. We'll see what you think of the interview. I thought he was a little maybe over the pre-draft process a little bit, but you can tell his dad's been in the NBA forever, and he's been around talking about the league, and I'm sure he seemed sick of talking about being Carlos Boozer's son, so some of that was understandable, but honestly, I thought AJ was the most impressive. I was surprised by how good Cam was, or excuse me, by how good Darren was, and then Cam was fine, maybe a little bit standoffish, I thought.
0: So we will get to that sound coming up a little later on in the show. We're probably going to put a couple there in the 5 o'clock hour. We'll get to a couple in the 4 o'clock hour as well, especially with AJ DeBonta and Darren Peterson. Will want to get that right in the middle of drive time, where it belongs, with Ben out there doing great work. So tell me, go into a little deeper about the news today. Of course, that Darren Peterson did do a kind of clandestine last minute. Well, I don't even know what we're calling a workout, a meeting. What, nobody wants to use that term. I'm sure he didn't play. But tell us a little bit about how that's unfolded today.
1: Yeah, and he didn't even come to Utah. He just said, I met with them. So he was in contact with them. So my guess would be a phone call, a Zoom call, or maybe the Jazz went out and flew out to see him. He did confirm that he went to Washington. That was a kind of a question mark based on the reporting from Sham Sharania that he had met with Washington and that they had seen him in L.A., and I didn't know if he'd actually ever gone to D.C. to visit with them. But it sounds like he said today that he did go to D.C., he did not go to Utah, though he was here for the grind session. I did ask him about his time in Salt Lake City and what he thought about the state of Utah. He talked about that in that interview, so definitely stay tuned for that. But, no, he did not come to Utah in the last week. It just sounds like they were in contact with one another in recent days. As I don't know if he's learned from Washington that he has a chance to slip past them, if something changed, if he was just trying to call their bluff and see if maybe they would bite and take him number one overall, but it seems like he's relaxed on that stance quite a bit.
0: Yeah, it's interesting what workouts have become for some players. You know, meetings, don't call it this. Are you coming to me? Am I coming to you? All those things. I just can't help but laugh a little bit, Ben, because it's not like they have never met before. I mean, maybe the Dante Exum thing was a little different, given his background and how much access they actually had to him in that year where he didn't play college basketball. You know, maybe there are some situations where they were truly unfamiliar. You know, look at the back in the day, the Darko situation with the Pistons, where the only thing anybody knew about him was like grainy video that's from Europe. You know, I kind of imagine that doesn't really happen. Plus, the Jazz talked to his agent, what, daily because of the Keontae thing? So you don't think that they're like, hey, let's talk about multiple clients of yours, you know? So I don't know. I find it a little bit silly, I guess.
1: Yeah, absolutely. And I asked Darren about, you know, there's video of he and Keontae talking after the Jazz moved up to the number two overall pick. And he said, yeah, we have a similar trainer. So we were talking about who the trainer was. Like, clearly the communication has been there. I think Darren recognizes that it's a very realistic possibility that he'd wind up in Utah. And he didn't seem frustrated by it, standoffish at all. He certainly seemed open to the idea of coming and playing for the Jazz and playing in the backcourt. In fact, in the interview, he does talk about playing off the ball. He does not seem like he's as committed to being a point guard anymore, even though that was the original report that came out from Sham Sharania right after the combine, which, again, he talked to the Jazz there as well. So he's certainly been in contact with everyone. I don't think this is any of, excuse me, avoidance of any kind. I don't think we've seen that. Well, I think he's somebody who's ready to go.
0: The thing the news does is quash that side of it. So it wouldn't surprise me if, you know, the Jazz were like, hey, throw us a bone here and say that we're not terrible. And you're not allergic to not only our team, but the state and community at large. Give us a little something and say that, you know, the idea of being a member of the Utah Jazz doesn't detest you so much that you're not even going to talk to us.
1: Yeah, you know, again, we've talked about it a lot. The you go play in Utah, Derek Harper, Ronnie Cicely conversations, and you're always trying to be aware of it if you're a Jazz fan. I know Jazz fans' radars are always up regarding those types of conversations. And then, yeah, the Dallas reporter last week said specifically he was trying to go to just Washington or Memphis, and that was completely untrue. And that's not what I had heard in the slightest. I heard he was not avoiding the Jazz, quote, at all. They just thought they were going to be number one, and now it doesn't seem like he's as convinced as he's going to be number one. And then, as I mentioned, I was surprised at how, I guess, open he was, kind of surprised at how forward he was. Some guys really do not like the media. Some guys really do not like doing those conversations.
0: Oh, you know why that is, though, is because he's been prepped for this for months.
1: And yeah, months. Absolutely.
0: They tell him exactly what it's going to be asked and exactly what to say. I mean, Ben, you're a talented question asker. What did Will Hardy give you? I can't remember. An A-? You're right there, pal. But I'm guessing those guys knew whatever you were going to ask was coming. You know what I mean? I mean, they put so much effort into it because it is such a narrative thing and a PR campaign. And so, yeah, I'm sure he came ready to go with all those answers. Not to mention, like, the creatine cramps thing, Ben. How many times do you think he's been asked about that, either publicly or privately, since the end of the college basketball season?
1: Yeah, nonstop. I mean, I think that's been something he's probably had to perfect. And he mentioned it again a little bit. I think you'll hear it in the interview. But it was really not what the focus of the conversation was at the media. And, of course, there's some weird stuff in there. What song do you want to play? What type of suit do you get to wear? People, you know, trying to get some clips specifically for social media that's mixed into the interview. But I think the difference is some guys are just naturally standoffish. And I thought that had been kind of his MO. And if you listen to media coming out of Kansas, he said he spoke between the time he got there and the time he left Kansas. I think he talked to the media four total times. Like, yes, he's trained up. Yes, he's kind of been informed on how to have these conversations. But I don't know if he's spent a lot of time in front of a camera. And in this situation, so the interviews today started at noon Eastern and went till 1:30. So they did the first block of guys talked for 30 minutes, the second block of guys talked for 30, and then he and AJ DeBonsa were in this second group of – or this, excuse me, this third group of 30 minutes. I think he was at the mic for 25 minutes. I mean, just there by himself. And it's – you know, people come in and you talk to them for a few minutes and you bounce out. And I tried to get 10-minute interviews with all of these guys. But I talked to Darren first, and then I went and talked to AJ for 8 or 9 minutes or whatever. I came back and Darren was still sitting there, like still seemingly having good energy with this conversation. Didn't seem like he was worn out by it. Like some guys really do not have it in them to talk that much, to talk that long and answer questions, especially when they do get repetitive by the end. And I was impressed. I just thought he kept going and I thought he sounded good. So if that was a fear, this kind of standoffish player, this quiet player, I don't think that's the case. I think it's a 19-year-old who, if you get him around Keontae George or you get him around Jaren Jackson Jr., I think he's going to open up.
0: But people know that this is an intelligence test, right? That the way they're able to handle this process. I mean, I can tell you, like, you and I both have, I'm sure, talked to people who've gone through the draft process and with the agents and how they prepare you and the way that they prepare you. It's a way for teams, in fact, here's my comparison for you, Ben. You remember back when weed was more frowned upon and a player, particularly in football, would test positive before the combine. And everybody would talk about it, rightly so, like, that's an intelligence test. They don't care about the weed.
1: Yeah.
0: They care about, well, you couldn't keep it together for a couple of weeks getting ready to the combine when you knew that was coming? What are we doing here? You know, it was in media prep, like you're designed. I'm trying to think of an example of a player that would have gone into the draft or the draft process and really popped off and ignored all the coaching and ignored all that stuff. And it was probably a bad sign of things to come. Like Johnny Manziel. You know what I mean? He had probably had people in his ear 4 months being like, this is what you need to say. This is how you need to approach it. This is how you come off as your best self. And he was like, no, I'm not doing any of that.
1: Yeah,
0: it's probably a bad sign. I guess what I'm saying is good for Darren Peterson. I mean, that in and of itself says something that he's, you know, been told or been coached in ways and listens and say, this is how you put your best foot forward, because that is important.
1: Yeah, you know, I wasn't here last year for the draft, so I don't remember what this day was like for Ace Bailey, but, I mean, you know, his camp flunked the pre-draft process last year, not talking to anybody, not working out for anybody. I don't remember what he said the day before or where he was expecting to go or how he answered a lot of these questions, but they did a truly bad job, you know, and I don't think that's necessarily Ace's fault as an 18 or 19-year-old when he got drafted, but, you know, he was a part of it, and people had those question marks. So the fact that that's not the case even, right, I think, is positive. And it's kind of the one remaining question other than who's going to get drafted first and who's going to get drafted second. You know, the one big question was how was Darren going to handle some of this media stuff, because it's not really been his strength, again, the introvert thing. And I just did not get that impression at all talking to him.
0: No, nor does it necessarily matter. I mean, in the long run, we've seen players get much better at expressing themselves through the media or otherwise over the years. It does, you know, you mentioned his age. It does come with maturity. The ultimate example I always think of is Derek Favors. He came in very shy, and by the time he left the Jazz the second time, I mean, he could have been a late night host. He's like cracking jokes and it just personality coming out of his ears. So it's interesting, but I do think an incredible amount of prep goes into, depending on who your agent is, this exact situation. I'm not surprised that he's ready to go. I mean, his whole strategy over the last, you got to say multiple years now, has been preparing for this for tomorrow. I mean, if we really talk about what we believe with the creatine cramps, or what I truly believe is somebody's in his ear and telling him not to put yourself at overexpose yourself to risk. You know, and maybe it had something to do with cramps, and we can talk about PTSD and all this stuff. And hey, who's not to tell an athlete, you know, if you think it's going one way with your body, it's happening to you. You know, it's a really delicate thing. I would guess that he's just been overly cautious in preparing himself for this exact moment. And I would expect him to be prepared to handle any question going into the situation, because he does, I'm sure, want to go number one. And if not number one, number two. You know, you certainly don't want to slide because of personality traits that may or may not exist.
1: Yeah, no, that I totally agree. I don't think you want to continue to fall down a draft board and start your career that way. I think that can be difficult. You know, Cam Whitmore slipped from what a lot of people thought was going to be four to number 20. Now, he did have injury issues, apparently, during his pre-draft process that didn't get kind of announced until, what, a few hours before the draft or during the draft process very late, and ended up slipping to Houston at 20. You just really never heard from him again. So you can mishandle these things again, but no, Darren did a good job, and I think you're right. It is about preparing for this, and that's a good sign also. If he knows this is something he has to do better and he cared enough to do better at it, that's a good sign. That's the IQ test you're talking about. This is, what are your weaknesses right now on and off the floor? And if you can fix some of those things off the floor, I think that's a positive sign for him.
0: Yeah, I if the headline from Ben Anderson at the start of our show was Peterson guarantees he's going number one and doesn't even entertain any other options or something controversial in that sort, that might be, you know, I don't know if that would cost you positioning per se, but it'd make it a lot more difficult, right?
1: So. Yeah, absolutely. And you know what? There was some question about how A.J. DeBonta handled his pre-draft process and the number of interviews he did and whether talking about taking the number three over or the number three jersey from Trae Young was going to be an issue. And he was just incredible today. I just thought he was so confident in how he handled all the questions and, you know, wasn't rolling his eyes at anybody, doesn't seem bugged by anybody, had the energy for all the conversations. And, you know, I think he's mature enough to recognize when a question is a silly one, but I didn't think he was dismissive at all. He felt completely relaxed, like he had some expectation that he was going to be the number one overall pick, like he was no longer auditioning for it, but at the same time wasn't dismissing anybody, wasn't bigger than anybody. I thought AJ had a, you know, if today matters at all, which it really does not as far as a draft board goes, but if anyone had a good day, I thought AJ had a very good day.
0: He should. None of that stuff, I think, is relevant for AJ for this simple reason. He went to school and thrived in Provo, Utah.
1: Yeah.
0: I mean, really put his best foot forward, represented the university really well, was able to, and we know this because we live here and we're familiar, of course, with the culture, but go through the culture shock or the change in culture and be just fine. And in fact, do it with a smile on his face. I mean, I think that says a ton about the dude. You know,
1: yeah,
0: what
1: absolutely.
0: I mean? As far as, well, are we going to be all right bringing this guy into us? And what's he going to be like? Be like, man, he didn't push back one iota on one of the strictest universities in the darn country.
1: And doesn't seem like he couldn't wait to get out of Provo.
0: No.
1: I mean, didn't say that at all. I asked him about his time there. He spoke about Provo. He spoke about, you know, what they did try to do for him, and not anyone at BYU, but specifically what he learned or maybe something he wasn't interested in, and you'll have to hear it. It's a funny answer. But he just raved about Kevin Young, and he raved about, you know, his teammates. He talked about Richie Saunders quite a bit and how good Richie was, so how much he wants to be a part of BYU going forward and continue to help, whether it's Bruce Branch III or anyone else, and the type of advice he's going to have for them. He's just so mature. If there was a question or someone thought he had hurt himself in his podcast appearances, his podcast tour, I can't imagine any team that talked to him one-on-one, took him out to dinner, had him in their town, was going to feel that way about him. He's got such a good head on his shoulders. It seems like he is truly prepared to be the face of a franchise. And, you know, I was here for the Aaron Wiggins, Jabari Parker, Dante Exum draft. I came for the draft. The Jazz ended up trading the pick that turned into Mike Conley. So the Jazz didn't really have a high pick there. It was going to be in the 20s. AJ, I thought today, was the most impressive of any of these that I had, you know, heard from anybody, especially somebody talking about being the number one overall pick. You have a lot of leverage. Everyone knows you're there to see them. Those players do feel like stars. And I still thought he was just like totally laid back and into the conversation. So again, super impressive today from AJ DeBonta as well.
0: And we needed somebody spitting fire, Ben. We need somebody being controversial. Come on now.
1: You know what? I'll tell you. I thought Cam Boozer was a little dry. I thought Cam Boozer seemed kind of sick of the pre-draft process, and I don't blame him at all. But I'll be curious what you think. You'll play the audio later. I'm curious how you feel about it. He was a little shorter. Everything I've heard is that he's been killing the pre-draft process, and his maturity is you know, almost militaristic. He's just so in control of his life and you know, knows what to expect, having grown up around the NBA. He seemed a little tired of the whole process. Now, he may be nervous. I don't really know his personality at all. But I thought of the three interviews of those top three guys, I thought he was maybe the least impressive of all of them. And I expected the total opposite.
0: Surprised they're not all tired. I would be tired of it too.
1: Oh, that's how AJ starts the conversation, because he says he's been in the last like 2 months or since the season ended. I can't remember everywhere he said. Obviously, Utah, Boston, said he was in Budapest, he's been in France, he was in New York for the finals. I think he left, I think he's come back now to New York, so it's been a whirlwind for him.
0: I hope one of them doesn't shake Adam Silver's hand, just mean mugs him.
1: Just does the handshake.
0: Like no handshake, no hug, just mean mug him the whole way.
1: Okay, just walk right past him.
0: Just mean mug him the whole time.
1: Give me the jersey, I'll hold it up, we'll get moving.
0: Yeah. That's what I would do. Be like, who is this? Who is this guy? Get some sun, pal. What are you doing? All right, top three stories of the day at KSLSports.com coming up next. It is the Jake and Ben Show. 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
4: He is the president of basketball operations for the Utah Jazz. 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

0: Jacob Ben, 97.5, the KSL Sports Zone. Jake Scott, Ben Anderson live in New York for the NBA draft. Our draft coverage coming up tomorrow. Going to be very exciting as usual. We're going to be live from JCW's out there in Sandy right off 106 South and invite you to come join us for top-notch food and expert analysis there at JCW's. All right, time for the top three stories of the day. By the way, Ben, I did get the television figured out. I know you and Christian were both very concerned. I want you to know it's okay. I eventually pushed the right buttons.
1: Who's playing?
0: France and Iraq are about to get going.
1: What's the score? It's just getting started. Okay.
0: Yeah, it's going to get started coming up at 3. But what's his name? Lionel set the all-time record for goals in World Cup soccer.
1: 17 goals now. Crazy.
2: There he is, Lionel.
0: Did you see the goal? The record breaker?
1: I didn't. I haven't seen any of the highlights. I've been running around all day.
0: Oh, dude. Great left foot, great goal. I mean, it was fantastic. But you should see the Austrian player just lollygagging down the field as if the entire world didn't know where the cross was going to go. The guy's just, like, taking his time.
1: Yeah.
0: It's like you're chasing Lionel. You need to put some urgency on it.
1: Put a body on him.
0: Yeah, that guy. Number 10.
2: There he is, Lionel.
0: Number 10. He gets a lot of press. I don't know if you've noticed. Time for the top three stories of the day at KSLSports.com, brought to you by J. Brooks Jewelers. 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All right, Christian, where do you want to start today?
3: Number one, big news out of Washington, D.C. this morning, the day before the draft. Trae Young does get his extension.
0: Wait. Is there any way you could find a laugh track and then reread that headline and then play the laugh track after it? And you know what? If you could find the numbers, include the numbers in the headline, and then hit us with what was the show famous for having a laugh track, Ben?
1: Cheers.
0: Cheers. The smart kids show, or the smart person show, that famously, if you take the laugh track out, it's not a funny show
1: at
0: all.
1: Big Bang Theory?
0: Yeah, that one. So if we can find a laugh track, Christian, and then have you reread the headline and read the figures and then play the laugh track, I really think that that would be some magic radio.
3: Trae Young has agreed to sign a 4-year, $212 million deal with Washington.
0: It lands so much better. No?
1: $212 million. 53 a year, right, off the top of my head. That's an enormous number. Now, I do think we need to stop worrying so much about numbers when it comes to players. You got to look at the percentage of the cap, and the cap is going up. But that is a lot of money for Trae Young, you know, and I'll be curious now if this changes what they do at all at the top of the draft, or if they feel like whoever they're drafting is going to be able to put them in a spot to contend soon. You know, does that have to be AJ, who's probably a little bit more ready to help contribute win right away than Darren? Cam Boozer's the most ready to win of all of them. Maybe they would surprise everyone and go in that direction, but yeah, it's a ton of cash for Trae Young.
0: Whoever it is going to love watching Trae Young dribble. I mean, they're really going to get the most out of their own game by standing in the corner and watching Trae go to work. I mean, it's really got to be something. And then if it's not Trae, Anthony Davis has got to eat, right? So you're going to stand there and watch those guys play. It's kind of entertaining to me. It does show, Ben, that he was assured this before he opted out. We talked about that last week, whether he'd opt out and go somewhere else. I mean, he obviously was assured. But did Washington just really give a sweetheart contract to a guy that nobody else wanted at the trade deadline? Is it just me, or did that happen?
1: The weird news that came out, and we'll talk about this tied in with our next story, is that, you know, Trae Young would be the fallback for Miami if they don't end up landing Giannis Antetokounmpo, and obviously there's the Giannis news today, or at least the rumors coming out today. I almost wonder if Washington felt like their arm was getting twisted and they just had to agree to a deal right away to make sure that if Giannis doesn't end up in Miami, that Miami doesn't have a max contract lined up for him already and ready to go. So they felt like, okay, better say yes now, better hit the green light now to agree to this deal before Trae could potentially get something elsewhere.
0: I don't know if I'm buying that.

0: I'm sure they just had this worked out as soon as they made the trade.
1: Yeah, and that's a lot. That's a huge swing. I mean, you look at what Jaren Jackson Jr. is making, and don't get me wrong, it's a lot. Jaren Jackson Jr. is getting a fortune and has not really ever been a great playoff player. There are questions about, you know, his overall upside and where he ranks in the NBA, but it's not 4 years, $250 million. You know, you're not, or $212 million. You're not quite locked into a contract that looks that way.
0: No. So I don't know what Washington is doing, but I rarely know what Washington is
1: doing.
0: Yeah,
1: I don't know if they know what they're doing either. We'll see. We'll see if they figure it out tomorrow morning or tomorrow evening at the top of the draft.
0: We'll see, won't we? Yeah, we will see. All right, what's next?
2: Number two, as Ben mentioned, it does sound, at least from Shams and ESPN, like a Giannis trade is on the horizon.
3: Greeny, sources tell me a trade and a resolution is coming for the Milwaukee Bucks with Giannis Antetokounmpo before the NBA draft on Tuesday night. The Bucks are in serious conversations with two finalists, the Miami Heat and the Boston Celtics. Both teams are Giannis's preferred trade destinations, but both of these packages are different deals. The variance of these deals is dramatic. With the Boston, it's Jaylen Brown-led package. It's around a veteran player, obviously a superstar caliber player. In Miami, it's a group of cost-controlled players, rookie-scale contracts, significant draft capital in that deal. And so I do want to make this clear, though. Whichever deal occurs, whether it's today or tomorrow, it is going to be a one-to-one deal. It's going to consist of Milwaukee and likely one of these two teams, and that's how it's going to be. There's no third team, fourth team in any construct right now.
0: All right, Ben. Do you want to play the guessing game on what actually happens with this?
1: My guess is, well, my question is, what does Miami have to offer that's even close to Jaylen Brown? Like, Jaime Hawkins is good, Khalil Ware is good. They're, like, fine young players, but they're somewhere in the range of, like, the 75th to 150th best players in the NBA. Jaylen Brown's coming off of a top five season. Now, he's extraordinarily expensive. You get him. You're probably linked to him unless you redirect him, but it doesn't sound like that would be the case. This would be a death knell if I'm Miami, because I can't compete with that level of player.
4: Streaming with you guys, chat.
0: Yeah, Jaylen Brown. I would think a couple steps ahead on both destinations, Ben. And I'm curious, maybe what you think about my thought process. Who, as far as Miami goes, no, of course, nobody wants any of those bozos. But you can flip bozos for pieces to then give to Milwaukee, because Milwaukee doesn't want a star. I'm sure they want to rebuild, give them picks, right? I would guess that's the direction. I mean, what happens when you get Jaylen Brown? You're no different than you are right now.
1: You're just worse. You're just a little bit worse than you were yesterday.
0: So, like, Tyler Hero would be the perfect fit for the Pistons.
1: Mm-hmm.
0: So you get Detroit involved, and they figure out a way to get some draft picks to Miami, and then you send those to Milwaukee. So I don't think it's about player for player for Miami. They would have to figure out a way to create, to liquefy, if you will, their current players and turn that into something Milwaukee actually wanted. As far as Boston goes, I mean, Milwaukee could say, hey, we don't love what we're going to get for Giannis right now, but we can flip it for Jaylen Brown, because Giannis is currently a headache, and Jaylen Brown is under contract until like 2050. So you could just put him on ice until, you know, you figure the market gets back to where you need it to be. And you don't mind paying Jaylen Brown a fortune, because all of a sudden your salary problems are going away because you're going younger. So I would think either destination, there's another layer to what would make it valuable. Does that make any sense?
1: Yeah, and I'm curious if it includes, like, you know, you have to take Miles Turner back also, who has 3 years and $75 million left.
0: Or your guy Kuz.
1: Yeah, or Kuzma. Now, Kuzma only has 1 year and $20 million left, so that's not the worst. Actually, if I'm Milwaukee and I'm not trying to win next year, having an expiring contract of $20 million might not be worthless if you're going to try and trade it and take back somebody else's long-term money and get more deals. Having an expiring deal might have some value for them, but yeah, I wonder if that's the issue. If, you know, if you're getting Jaylen Brown, maybe you also get Miles Turner back, because they also need a center. I mean, that's been a problem for the Celtics for the last 12 months. So they might go in that direction after losing Kristaps Porzingis to the Golden State Warriors. So that's certainly something I would keep an eye out for too. That's what I would want if I'm Milwaukee. Not only do I want picks, and of course some talent back, and I think you're getting talent in either direction. I want someone to free up all my salary cap issues, which, you know, you got to remember they have all this dead money from Damian Lillard, who they just stretched and waived. Like, they're going to be dealing with that for several years as well. So I want to have as clean a books outside of that dead money from Damian Lillard as possible, and whoever's willing to take that back might make me feel better.
0: But I bet you money, no matter which team, it's not going to be a two-team trade.
1: Well, that's what's so interesting about what Sham said. I mean, he did say it's a two-team trade right now. Now, that doesn't mean somebody else can't make a secondary move, but I don't know if we're going to see a three or four team trade by tomorrow. It might be two teams, and then Milwaukee's responsible for making further moves beyond that.
0: Usually a third will sneak in for salary reasons just to make the math work.
1: Like the Jazz with Luka Doncic.
0: Yeah. Oh, the Jazz have done it a zillion times. The Jazz are responsible for the Golden State run, in a sense, because they bit the bullet with your favorite guy. Andres Biedrins.
1: They took Biedrins, they took Brandon Rush, they took Richard Jefferson, and cleared up everything for Andre Iguodala to join Golden State.
0: And was the MVP of the finals that year, if memory serves?
1: Yes,
0: so,
1: he was.
0: I mean, somebody's going to come in maybe to make the math work, because those contracts are just so huge. You could do Jalen for Giannis straight across, but I don't think you would. You're right, Ben. You tag another salary on there, you know, make it worth your while if Boston wants Giannis. I mean, I'll be curious to see what happens. Interesting that they put a deadline on themselves by leaking the Shams.
1: They've got to get this done. You have to at this point. It's also crazy that the Jaylen Brown name even came out, because if it doesn't go there, Jaylen's going to feel disgruntled. As we learned, his favorite season was this year because he didn't have to play with anybody else on the team.
0: Share.
1: And now you put him
4: with you guys, chat.
1: Now you put him in the trade talks. That's got to be a little disheartening.
0: Okay, but isn't that kind of like working with Kevin Graham, where they're just always going to be disgruntled? It's like, what else is new?
1: Yeah, they're always unhappy, and you've got to figure that out, which might be why they're so willing to trade him.
0: Jalen's complaining online again. Oh, what a shocker.
1: Yeah.
0: All right, what's next?
2: Number three, the Dallas Mavericks have their head coach. They're dipping into the college world. They're bringing in Dusty May from Michigan, the champs.
0: I kind of think you could throw a laugh track on this one, too, maybe.
1: He's a good coach.
0: Is he?
1: He did well with elite talent at Michigan. Now everyone wonders. You're right. For a year, everyone wonders now if Dallas, with the ninth pick, is going to go and get a player from Michigan, which seems a little too cute to me. But he would certainly know a Daimara, who, by the way, I saw today. Like, I saw him sitting down. I was like, okay, that's a Daimara. And then I saw him standing in a corner, and that dude is massive. I mean, his head felt like it was almost at the ceiling inside the hotel. He is absolutely huge. Very thin, and they already have a center, so I don't think he's going to Dallas. But Yoxel Lindeborg or Morez Johnson could certainly be options for Dallas with the ninth overall pick tomorrow. But, it does, I think, give you a sense that Dallas is still a ways away. I don't think you're winning with a college coach a whole lot in his first year jumping to the NBA. I did ask A.J. DiBonza if he thought that Kevin Young would make a jump to the NBA. You'll have to listen for that conversation later, because I thought his answer was good.
0: This guy was at, Central Florida less than 2 years ago?
1: Is that what it was?
0: It was one of those directional Florida schools. And good for him. He figured out a way to win at Michigan with all the resources in the world. It must have been tough. College coaches going to the pros has worked once or twice, but rarely works.
1: Rick Pitino.
0: No, that didn't work.
1: No, that didn't work at all. Brad Stevens was fine. Brad Stevens did a pretty good job.
0: Did he? Has he won really anything as a coach? No.
1: They made the finals?
0: Did they make the finals or just the conference finals?
1: Let's see. Ime Udoka took them to one that they lost. Did Brad Stevens take them to the first one that they lost to Golden State? Or had he already moved to GM at that spot, and that was that? It was Ime Udoka. That was Ime Udoka, I think, because then Joe Mazzulla ended up winning the title.
0: He's okay, but is he a legend? No. Larry Brown's the closest thing to legend, and that happened 100 years ago.
1: Yeah, he won a title in both spots. So, yeah, it's not common. No, I don't.
0: Billy Donovan was not a success story, as much as somehow he's come out of this thing with people thinking that he is just incredible, which I don't understand. He did a decidedly average job in Oklahoma City and then followed up with an even worse job in Chicago. But somehow the entire basketball world is like, wow, this Billy Donovan. He's already been mentioned in connection with the Michigan job. I mean, man,
1: oh, wow.
0: To be that guy's agent Well, I say mentioned, not in like any rumor front other than, you know, the media bozos saying, wow, should they hire Billy Donovan? Wouldn't you love to be his agent? Just somebody that is, well, he hasn't really produced for 15 years now, but everybody wants to hire him somehow. That'd be the best job in basketball.
1: This was a lousy coaching cycle. I don't actually love most of the jobs that opened up. Maybe outside of Dallas, that's a good job. New Orleans was a bad job to open up. Portland's not a good job because the owner doesn't want to pay any money. The Chicago Bulls are the Chicago Bulls and haven't been run well for a very long time. Maybe a new GM does something better. The Magic has some talent. Maybe the Magic's the best job that opened up. Dallas, you have Cooper Flagg. That's an obvious major plus, though their ownership questions are very real, though I like Masai Ujiri as a GM. But I'm not sure this was like, wow, someone needs to go get that job, which is why, you know, maybe a Billy Donovan sat out a year. But if you can't get a job in this cycle, that means that maybe teams don't believe that much in you because it wasn't the cream of the crop hiring.
0: If I were Dallas, and listen, I think Ujiri's pretty good, so maybe he, you know, who am I to doubt? But I think of the days back with Jerry Sloan and actually how good he was for young players, even though young players didn't appreciate it at the time. You know what I'm talking about?
1: Yeah, absolutely.
0: Like Deron Williams was developed incredibly well. I mean, in fact, he didn't duplicate his success after he left with Jerry. And even though Deron was extremely grumpy at times about it, and it eventually, I guess, ended badly, so maybe it isn't the way to go. But I almost get you a salty vet coach to teach Cooper Flagg how to be in the NBA. Does that make any sense? How to be a pro. You're bringing in a college guy who's got to learn the NBA right along with your supposed star player who's got to learn himself?
1: Well, remember, pre-draft comps are very silly. And the stupidest one of all time, if you followed NBADraft.net going way back, which was kind of one of the original mock draft websites, they had Deshaun Stevenson's NBA comp as Michael Jordan. And maybe you can blame Jerry Sloan for not turning Deshaun Stevenson into Michael Jordan. Or maybe, to your point, you pat him on the back and say, that guy turned into, like, ball stopper, small forward. I mean, ball stopper defensively, small forward shooting guard, like elite wing defender who didn't need a whole lot of shots. Like,
0: great teammate.
1: Yeah, that ended up being actually the right pathway for his career because that was the best way he was ever going to help anyone win, not trying to emulate being Michael Jordan. So maybe Jerry actually did an A-plus job on that front as opposed to, oh, yes, he didn't turn him into an all-star. Maybe he actually recognized what he could be.
0: Speaking of Larry Brown, Dallas should have hired him.
1: I saw him at a Kansas game earlier this year, not in person, but they showed him on camera. He's alive.
0: How's he looking?
1: You know, he and Hubie Brown probably
0: hang out.
1: Get the early bird special and turn in.
0: What's Don Nelson doing these days? Maybe I'd hire him.
1: Don just got honored something, and I think he was cleaned up. He like wasn't wearing tie-dye and a hemp necklace. He looked good.
0: Oh, I think he looks great in the tie-dye and the hemp necklace. What are you saying? Don Nelson always looks good. Out of all the post-game locker rooms I've ever covered, I've only had one coach come out and pop a beer, and it was Don Nelson.
1: He did it
0: every single time.
1: Pelicans, so many of the buttons on my keyboard right now on my computer aren't working, which is going to make tomorrow really tricky. Pelicans had an interesting coach. What was his name? He was kind of rumored to be in the Jazz running as well. I'll have to see if I can pull it up quickly. He came out. They were like the worst team in the NBA. And Alvin Gentry.
0: Oh, yeah. Uh-huh.
1: They beat the Jazz. And not only was he drinking a beer, but he told me he was drunk because he had already had a beer. Now, I don't think he was drunk, but, you know, you chug a beer after a game and then move on to your second pretty quickly. And you could tell he was feeling it.
0: Old Don, every post game. And then he would always stop and yell at somebody in the hall. Oh, you know who had the most obnoxious post game habit? And he did it 1,000% on purpose, was Jeff Van Gundy, who would throw what had to be a handful of candy right into his mouth and then be like, all right, guys.
1: Let's
0: what talk. What do you want? We're in playoff series. He's sitting at the podium and he's like, well, Tracy McGrady.
1: Yeah.
0: It's like, dude, you're doing that on purpose.
1: Yeah, you are.
0: Jeff, you suck, pal. And then he goes into the media. Isn't that how it always is? All right, we'll have more coming up next. Jake and Ben, 97.5, the KSL Sports Zone.
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0: Jacob Ben, 97.5, the KSL Sports Zone. 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Ben,
1: wait a second. Did you hear about our friend Rod Stewart yesterday?
0: Yeah, I did. Yeah, made national news.
1: That was not great.
0: That was our Win Ticket Wednesday last week.
1: That was not great. We think it was altitude, or what do we think happened?
0: Altitude combined with old.
1: Okay.
2: For those that didn't hear.
1: Yeah.
0: And did you see he was partying his brains out with the Scottish soccer fans?
1: So he kind of doubled over in pain and then was needing oxygen on stage because our guy couldn't quite hang anymore.
0: Okay, part of me thinks he's faking it. No, I'm not kidding.
1: Why?
0: Okay, so listen, he canceled. Who did Scotland play in their first match? He canceled the show in L.A. saying he was having health problems, but got on a plane and flew to like Boston, and was photographed really enjoying himself at the Scottish soccer match. And then his next show was here in Salt Lake. I think he had to fake a health thing to duck the criticism.
1: He's just trying to get out of it so he can watch more soccer.
0: Trying to not get sued by the previous venue. You know
1: okay.
0: what I mean?
1: Yeah,
0: it's like,
1: sure.
0: No, he's really having health issues.
1: Yeah, look, he needs oxygen. He's doubling over.
0: He risked his life going to get hammered and watch some football. I mean, yeah. So that's my theory.
1: Okay.
0: I don't know. I don't know for sure.
1: Send the best to Rod.
0: But he said he got lightheaded, right? And he had to sit down and they wheeled out some oxygen?
1: Yeah.
0: Couldn't he have gone backstage and done that?
1: I don't know. Show must go on.
0: Just give me a minute?
1: Yeah, just give me a minute.
0: We're going to do a drum solo here. Please welcome Bernard on drums and then go back and make it happen, you know?
1: Yeah, sure.
0: I don't know. Maybe he couldn't stand up. Faking it. That's what I think. You know what?
1: Okay.
0: Wheeling out the oxygen because it's a show. Faking it.
1: I'm rooting for him.
0: Are you?
1: Yeah.
0: Well, whoever went, we hope had a good time because we did give away tickets to that. Would you go see Skinner, Ben?
1: Yeah, absolutely.
0: I'd especially go see Skinner at the State Fair. That feels like the perfect venue to see that band.
1: Any reason?
0: Just because they're a very Americana kind of band.
1: Oh, okay, sure.
0: Does that make any sense?
1: Sure.
0: So to
1: it matches
0: see
1: the vibe.
0: Them at the State Fair feels like a good fit. I have taken my kids to the fair the last couple of years, and we've had a wonderful time. I feel like having Leonard Skinner there, that is the perfect place to see that band.
1: Okay.
0: Does that make sense?
1: Yeah.
0: Like, you know, I love the Eccles Theater. And the last Bob Dylan's concert I saw at Eccles was cool because he wheeled out the piano and he had a tux on and all this stuff. It kind of felt like it was a classier version of himself really fit the theater.
1: Yeah.
0: I don't want to go see Leonard Skinner at the Eccles.
1: Okay.
0: Right?
1: That makes sense. That's fair.
0: I mean, I'd go see him at the amphitheater, you know, outdoors. It feels like an outdoorsy band, but the fair feels perfect. Like you're loving yourself. What's the dessert that ever? The funnel cake.
1: Yeah.
0: And watching the Freebird, that just seems to make sense.
1: Okay.
2: Are any of these guys like the OG crew?
0: Well, half of them died in
2: the plane crash, right?
1: Uh-huh. Yeah.
0: So there's got to be one, right?
1: Jeez, grim.
0: If you ever see the Beach Boys now, I think there's still one of those, but the group still travels.
1: Okay.
0: The weird one was when Creedence Clearwater Revival was touring, but how did it... it was Fogerty who was touring, but couldn't play any Creedence songs, and the band that could play the Creedence songs was the rest of the band who nobody had ever heard of. I'm sure you don't remember, Ben.
1: I don't.
0: Not really your wheelhouse. No.
1: But I like CCR.
0: But, you know, it's an IP. And then the 30-whatever years ran out and Fogerty could start playing Creedence songs again.
1: I bet he was waiting for that clock to finish.
0: Oh, yeah. He was riding that out for sure. He didn't want to be like the Dire Straits guy that I saw that basically refused to play any Dire Straits songs.
1: Yeah.
0: Hey, I came to see play Fortunate Son. He's like, here's another one from my latest album. B-side. Enjoy.
1: Here's my new stuff.
0: Oh, he did have a hit as a solo artist, and you know what it is. Fogerty did. It's a song you've heard a million times.
1: Is it Put Me in Coach?
0: It is Put Me in Coach.
1: Yeah, it's not even a good song.
0: So without his Creedence stuff, he could play Put Me in Coach like three times. Like, here's the Put Me in Coach reprise. Get ready.
1: Yeah.
0: All right. Ben is in New York at the draft. We'll have Kristen Peek, who's going to join us, coming up next. Stay tuned. 97.5, the KSL Sports Zone.
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7: 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I'm wondering how much optimism there should be around this team. Dunning, the eye test, that's new territory for the U.S. That's impressive. And how good can they be? What's realistic?
8: There's a sense of urgency on both sides of the ball that I've never seen with this group. The group of guys that I work with, they're all English. And when we sat down and watched the game, it was almost like shock and awe. They couldn't believe they were so impressed with the physicality of the defending, the aerial superiority that the U.S. has shown it. And then on top of that, the urgency in which they're playing through the line. I'm going to enjoy it while we can enjoy it, but I think it does put a continued expectation and pressure because we as American sports fans, how can you fall in love with a living legend in real time? And these guys, they want to be like the 94 boys. They want to etch their name in stone.
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0: Jake and Ben, 97.5 VKSL Sports Zone. Jake Scott, Ben Anderson. Ben live in New York, getting ready to cover tomorrow night's draft. Our next guest is there as well. 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She's our friend Kristen Peek. What's going on, Kristen?
1: Hey, how's it going? It's a busy day. I just interviewed all 24 Green Room invitees for NBA TV, a show that we did called On the Clock. And yeah, now I'm writing two articles and I did a mock draft last night. So yeah, very busy.
2: Yeah, I'm watching your interview with Braden Burries actually as we speak on YouTube.
1: Oh my gosh, did you see the shirt?
2: The shirt is
1: amazing. Oh, okay. It's not there yet. Yeah, his dad and family, they make these custom shirts with his name and face on them. And they gave me one out of the trunk of their car in Houston. And so I brought it and I wore it. I wore it during his interview. Or I surprised him. I said, tell me about this shirt. And then I put it on afterwards and we took a picture.
2: No, you just look great. I think you just have a normal blouse on. hey, Kristen, I was really impressed today. This is the first time I'd really heard Darren Peterson speak a whole lot, but he sat at the podium for 25-ish minutes and was totally comfortable. And for the introvert that he claimed to be, I thought he was really open. I thought he was really easy to talk to and pretty engaging.
1: Yeah, he's great. And then, you know, we've talked about this before. I think he might be the most misunderstood player in college basketball this past year, just with all the injuries and the cramping and the hamstring and I'm sick, and people thought that his body language was off. And we asked him, and he said, what is the biggest misconception of you from what people said and what your narrative was this year? And he said that I didn't love the game of basketball and I'm a bad teammate. That's not true. I don't know how many times I could say that, but he's right. Like, I don't know anybody, we've talked about this before, that loves the game of basketball, loves the work, and is a true baller. And you'll love this. I mean, I asked him, I was at a Kansas practice and they do this 3-minute continual 3-point shooting drill. And I started counting how many shots he was making and he made 53s in 3 minutes. And I asked him, I said, I was only there at practice for 2 days. And I said, how many times did you make 50 plus threes during that 3-minute shoot or 3-point shooting drill? And he said, every time. Like, it was just like the easiest thing. I was like, what? Okay, all right, DP, I see you. But yeah, he's very cool, calm, collective. You know, this 24 hours before the draft, I think he's going to be happy whether that's Washington or the Jazz at two. And, you know, I think whatever team gets him is going to be very pleasantly surprised that he is not at all what the narrative was or the player that he appeared to be at Kansas.
0: So you mentioned your latest mock. Who do the Jazz get and why?
1: I do think AJ is going to go number one, and I think it's going to be Darren Peterson. Although I do think Cameron Boozer is at play at two. And, you know, I did a story on him for NBA.com. I talked to Carlos Boozer. I talked to his brother, Caden. And obviously I've talked to Cameron several times, but and his high school coach as well, Andrew Moran. But Cameron is a player he met and traveled to all four teams and, you know, is very – very excited to see where his journey is going to start. He was actually pretty talkative when he came through our set, which usually he's very like, oh my gosh, I have to do media again. But he seems very excited and he's happy to do this, you know, in town with his entire family here as well.
2: Yeah, I thought he was a little short today. I thought he was done with the process, speaking of Cam. Everyone talked about how professional he is and what a great job he did at the combine and how, you know, he wowed everyone. I get the impression he does not want to answer any more questions about his father or really kind of how his game compares to his dad's.
1: Oh, yeah. Well, that's a given. You know what we did instead is we put out film on different plays from Kevin Love. And he's like, that's my guy, K Love, like the outlet passing. And then also Paolo. And so he was, I think it was maybe we got more from him because we weren't asking about his dad. And it was more so different play breakdowns from those two specific players. But, you know, he's someone and he starts to think of his accolades as what he did as a high school prospect. And then he was, you know, the best player, the most polished player in college basketball this year. And it's crazy to me that we're thinking that he's just going to fall to three. It is crazy. So that's why this draft class is so special. And I genuinely, I think Cam might be at play at two as well.
0: We probably asked you this when you've come on the show before, Kristen, so I apologize if we have, but just how does this draft class, and obviously the top part of it specifically, match up against the other classes you've covered, because you have been at this a bit? Is it truly as strong as they've been saying for months?
1: Listen, I don't think, what did Jay Billis say today? It's the best class in the last 35 years. I'm not going to go as far to say that. I do think for as long as I've been doing this, last 10 or 12 years, collectively, it's the most special class. This isn't a generational player class like we had with Victor Wembanyama. And, you know, I think back of other classes that had really strong players at the top of the draft, even if you want to go as far as last year with Cooper and Dylan and Khan and VJ. But what this class is collectively, I think, is going to stand the test of time. There's going to be a lot of really good NBA players to come out of this class.
2: I thought AJ was great today. He was just relaxed.
1: Because yeah, he was really short and quiet with us. And I was like, what is happening?
2: No, he was really fabulous. He just seems like a guy who knows he can be a face of an organization, knows he can be the number one overall pick. It's just, none of it seems too big for him. And I've talked to AJ, I think, once before, but this was certainly the most open he was. I got to ask him about seeing games at the Delta Center and Kevin Young, and he really, I think that might have been the difference. He kind of sparked him a little bit, but I thought he was really, really open. I was super impressed with him.
1: Yeah, and this is a guy, he's been in New York City since last Tuesday. He's been here all week with different obligations, with Red Bull, with Nike, with different media things that he's been doing. Even this morning, I'm in the team hotel where all the players are. I went down at 6:30 to try to find a deli for like a bagel and orange juice. And AJ is sitting down there getting ready to go do something at 7 a.m. with his dad and mom, and Kingston Flemings was also there as well. So I don't think anybody has had more commitments during the pre-draft process. You remember he went to France for the French Open, then he was a correspondent for the NBA for games 3 and 4 of the finals. And I said, how are you finding ways to still focus on basketball and get through this? And he said, every chance I get, I'm in the gym. So in between obligations. So I said, are you going to get in the gym tonight? He said, absolutely. I don't think I'll be able to sleep tonight. I will be in the gym. I'll be working on my craft. I'll be working on my game. So I can't think of anything better from a number one pick in the draft. And if the Jazz want him, I think you guys are going to have to give something up.
0: Tell us something about experiencing the draft in person that you wouldn't know or experience watching at home.
1: So, all right. What's different than at home? I think seeing the other tables in the green room react, whether that's like they're still nervous because their name is still on the board, or they're happy for another teammate. And then, the hugs once the player is taking the picture with Adam Silver with the hat on and everything. Just, I always like to watch the parents and the table where they came from and just see their emotion. It's really, really special. And for someone like me that has been following most of these players since the time they were 14 or 15, it's like graduation. I love draft night.
2: Yeah, it's kind of funny to see everyone strip down a little bit. You know, it looks like such a production on TV, and you know, it looks so refined, but so often behind the scenes, it's just like there's a sheet pulled up, and guys are standing in front of it and talking, but they're also looking at where each other are going. I remember specifically, who's the Kobe White getting so excited about Cam Johnson getting drafted number 10 overall.
1: Yes.
2: Some of those reactions are certainly different. That's a cool thing about seeing it in person. I'm curious to see how it works tomorrow. It did seem like, I'm sure you saw the video, Kristen, it does seem like Cam and AJ and Darren have spent a little bit of time together, but I know they are rivals. It does seem like they have, they have some competition in them, but they did the video of who's the best defender, who's the best dunker. It did seem like maybe there was some emotion there, though I don't know if we're going to get the LeBron, Dwayne Wade, Chris Bosh, buddy thing that we saw coming out of the 03 draft.
1: No, we are not getting it with those three. I'm sorry. But AJ and DP, they've already been competitors in high school. They played against each other in two epic games, Prolific Prep and Utah Prep. In one game, they combined for 107 points. DP had 58 and the game winner. AJ had 49. And so, yes, there's some healthy competition. There's the respect there. But no, this isn't going to be a thing where in the off season we see AJ DeBonta, Darren Peterson, and Cameron Boozer all taking vacations together. That's not happening.
0: How much weight do you put into the story about Darren Peterson meeting with the Jazz or not meeting with the Jazz, or that whole drama that played out last week right up until today when he talked about how he did technically meet with them? How much weight do you put into that stuff?
1: I saw that tweet, and I saw how strategically written it was. And Ben and I talked about this. He texted me, and I said, this is saying he's not going to travel to Salt Lake City and meet with the Jazz. Darren Peterson was in L.A. the entire pre-draft process. I guarantee you the Jazz traveled to see him work out. So, yeah, that was very strategically worded from Shams Charania. And I absolutely do believe that the Jazz went to L.A. to watch him work out, to meet with him and his parents. And if he's there on the board at number two, they will feel very, very comfortable taking him.
2: Behind where the Jazz are drafting, looking down the board a little bit more, we did get to talk to Darius Acuff today, and we're going to play that interview coming up here before the end of the show. And, you know, you just kind of see guys walk in, and I wasn't particularly looking at if they had lifts in their shoes. He didn't look terribly small to me. He didn't look any smaller than Kingston Fleming's to me. Physically, the body is pretty NBA ready. I mean, he's going to get bigger, but he looked ready to go. But man, he's impressive. I thought he spoke very impressively. And his production, wherever he goes, I know he's got his issues defensively, but I think he's going to make whoever drafts him very happy.
1: Yeah, he is a bucket getter. You had several high major college coaches call him one of the best lead guards that they've ever seen come through the college game, period. So when you're talking about the future of a franchise and a future lead guard, I think what he does offensively will 1,000% offset any sort of question marks you have about him as a defender, because remember, he was asked to carry the weight of that Arkansas offense. And so, of course, he's going to take plays off. And he told me, said, yeah, KP, teams would ask me, and they're like, you took this play off. He's like, yeah, you're right. I did. I'm going to get better. No problem. Like, he totally owned up to it. There was no excuses. I think he was misinterpreted when he went on Draymond Green's podcast and he was saying, you know, oh, I guard the point guard. I'm a point guard, so of course I'm going to match up with a point guard. What he was trying to say is his entire career is he's always been told win the matchup. And he's never played a single game in the NBA. He knows it's all about switching. And so I think that was a misunderstood quote saying like, well, he's going to get hunted in the PNR and they're going to target him. No, he's going to be just fine.
0: Any other names to keep an eye on? I know we're so focused on the top of the draft for obvious reasons, but any value you think or a name that we should say, all right, that's somebody Kristen likes?
1: I would say, you know, the draft really starts at 5, so it'll be interesting to see what the Clippers do. I'm really interested to see what the Brooklyn Nets do after taking 3 guards in last year's draft, one of them Yegor Demon, of course, but a name that I think is going to surprise a lot of people, maybe Christian Anderson. I think he's being slept on. We talk about all these one-and-done freshman guards, and Christian Anderson is basically, I mean, he's younger than Braden Burris. He's one of the younger sophomore guards. He reclassed up, and so he thinks he's getting a little overlooked. I tend to agree. I love that he got a green room invite. I think he's going to go higher than people think.
2: Any movement with Giannis Antetokounmpo dramatically shake up the draft? Do you expect that?
1: I think what's going to end up happening is Milwaukee is going to want another, like a third team to come in, and also they're going to want a second top 10 pick. I don't see any team in the top 10 really agreeing to that. I know teams that have been thrown around is Miami, they're at 13, and also Boston in some sort of capacity, but I don't think they're going to get anything done by tomorrow.
2: Where are some of the hinge points in the draft? We've talked about the Jazz at 2. Certainly, no one knowing if they're going towards Darren or Cam. 5 has obviously been a big one. But where are some spots you think that the draft gets really interesting as far as how it could shape the next several selections?
1: Yeah, definitely at 5 and 6, and especially if there's some sort of pick swap. Like say Nate Ament goes 5, and everyone's like, "Oh my gosh!" And then you know what ends up happening is at 8 or 9 they take Mikal or Keaton, and then you do a pick swap. So I think that's going to be something interesting to really watch. I also think, you know, the fact that OKC has 3 picks but only 1 roster spot, what are they going to do? Are they going to try to move those picks? Which pick are they going to take? Are they going to try to package that and move up for their guy? I don't know. I also heard that Charlotte is trying to crack the lottery, and they've got 2 picks or another lottery pick. They've got 14 and 18, and so they're looking to make a move as well. So those are just the kind of the things that I'm watching. I also, I'm very curious to see what Golden State does at 11, because I think at that point, all of the one and done lead guards are going to be off the board. So it's like, what do they go for? Do you take a swing at Allen Graves or Cameron Carr? Do you go get one of the Michigan three bigs, even Yaxel Lindenborg, Adai Mara, or Merez Johnson? Merez Johnson is the buzziest name that I've been hearing from teams in the last 24 hours. So it'll be very interesting to see how high he goes as well.
0: Christian, we know you're super busy, so thank you very, very much for making a few minutes for us. Enjoy the draft.
1: Yeah, Ben, see you tomorrow.
2: Yeah, we'll see you tomorrow.
1: All right.
0: There you go. That's our friend Kristen Peek. Does a great job breaking stuff down for NBA.com.
2: I'm curious if there's like a true mystery man in this year's draft. We talk about Robert Williams or Mitchell Robinson, these guys who kind of didn't have a huge resume at the college level that ended up slipping. Jaden Quince is a name that could fall into that same ilk. But I'll be curious if anyone jumps up and is a real surprise out of nowhere or who reaches, because while the top four picks are certainly special and I think pretty uniquely good, not absurdly uniquely good, you know, Jaren Jackson Jr., is as good a player as Caleb Wilson was projected to be and was picked at number four. Now, his numbers weren't the same, but was expected to be a very good player. But 5 through 10, I don't think it's worlds better than most drafts. I think it's pretty on par with what we see most years, at least going into the draft. We'll see how they turn out. So I'll be curious if maybe somebody jumps up out of nowhere.
0: I mean, that's why I asked Kristen that question about, you know, how does this draft truly compare? What is the definition? And she did a good job laying it out, saying, you know, there have been other drafts with top end, but where is the value? You know, are there four players at the top that are going to be really, really good? Is it going to be three? Is it depth? What section is there not depth? You know, I often, when people use terms like, oh, this is the best draft in X amount of years, well, what are you talking about?
2: Yeah.
0: Because if you're, you know, whatever, let's see, you know, Wemby's draft, you know, that was the best draft ever for the Spurs.
2: Yeah, right.
0: That was the best draft possible for San Antonio.
2: Yeah, Cleveland hates the 2000 and, what is it?
0: The Anthony 13? Bennett draft?
2: Yeah, whatever, that 2013. Yeah. And the Jazz can say, yeah, they didn't do great at Trey Burke. They did pretty awesome with Rudy Gobert. That was a really good draft. You know, but nobody else, no, other than Milwaukee, nobody else thought that was a particularly good draft. So, yeah, you're exactly right. It's going to depend on the team. It's going to depend on the outcome.
0: And I don't know. I wouldn't want to be in the dribbly guard section. And what's to say you have to take a dribbly guard, you know? But that's where, what's the guy's name, Jabroni?
2: Darius Haycuff?
0: No.
2: Oh, Jonathan Givony.
0: Yeah, that's where he has those players going. So you're just, if you're Chicago, you're just stuck with one of those guys.
2: I would be surprised if we see five straight guards taken, but maybe, yeah, I guess it's possible.
0: I unless you want to take the big stiff from Michigan, right?
2: And he is big. He is huge. It was impressive to see him today.
0: Well, you did love Zach Edey.
2: And you know who did not? Kristen. Kristen Peek was not a big fan of that Zach Edey selection, and you know what? He's played 30 or 40 games since he got drafted, so we're both right.
0: Are you?
2: We'll see if he's healthy next
0: year.
2: Are
0: you? And how will that go? I mean, what are they going to actually build around him?
2: You kind of have to. He's so big. But I'm really curious which direction they go. It certainly seems like Cam would make some sense next to him.
0: If they're going to move off of Jaw, they like, Edey is our guy. We're building around. It is Zach Edey's team now.
2: Hey, number one. That's our go-to.
0: Well, he can't stay on the floor, and he's also not very good. Giannis can't stay on the floor and is very good. You know, that's one thing with the Boston thing. You wonder if you're trading Jaylen Brown for a guy that can't play.
2: Yeah, and I think that's going to be the big question for Giannis the rest of his career. Are these calf injuries that he's been dealing with? Is this, I don't want to be in Milwaukee, so I don't really care if I'm on the floor for a team that's not going very far? Or do I have 3 or 4 years of, you know, 80 or let's say 70 games, seasons left in me? Or am I going to be playing 40 to 50 games every year and you just hope I'm healthy by the playoffs, because he just hasn't been for so long?
0: No, and in fact, did he finish the playoffs 2 years ago?
2: No, he didn't. No, he played the first game and had that weird collapse, and then Damian Lillard blew out his Achilles, and yeah, I don't think he finished the series.
0: Because you know what Jaylen Brown does do?
2: He does play.
0: He does play.
2: Yeah, he does.
0: He plays all the time. He has consistently played throughout his
3: career. Streaming with you guys, chat.
0: So, anyway, don't draft somebody who can't stay healthy.
2: Agreed.
0: And it doesn't seem like, although maybe you can read into the creatine cramps, but it doesn't seem like any of these three guys have that problem. Certainly, H.A. DeBonta doesn't.
2: No, AJ plays. That's what I love about AJ. That's what I'm sure teams love about AJ. They got to see him every game. They got to see him throughout his high school career. He always showed up for the tournaments. He played in every tournament, and that's not something Darren Peterson did.
0: I wonder how much that matters. I go back to, I mean, what does it say about Cooper Flagg that he basically wrecked his knee in the ACC tournament and didn't even miss a game? You know, how much do you weigh that into it? And, of course, that comes back to our Peterson discussion.
2: Yep, no question about it.
0: All right, stay tuned. Are we going to hear from Acuff coming up next, Christian? We're going to let you hear from Darius Acuff right around the corner. Ben was at his media availability. We'll let you hear how that went coming up next, 97.5 DKSL Sports Zone.
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0: to the final too. Although Mbappe and Lionel, the rematch would be pretty sweet, I guess.
1: Yeah, that would be awesome.
0: But anyway, and I did see, not that we're going to dwell on soccer here, but Pulisic has made his return to training for Team USA. So might be available against Turkey, except for that match doesn't matter, so they're not going to play him, right?
1: I would think not. No. Because, yeah, they won the group.
0: Yeah, so don't play him and don't play anybody. Get ready for the knockout, I suppose. So there you go. There's your World Cup update. The game against Turkey is Thursday night. So there you go. I got a chance to see the highlights. I did not watch the U.S.-Australia game live. But apparently Australia is the world's most boring team, and all they do is play defense all the time.
1: Well, I don't think of Australia when I think of soccer.
0: No, more of an Australian football. Have you ever seen, did you ever, are
1: not
0: you
1: rugby,
0: old enough
1: that's
0: to?
1: Something else?
0: Australian rules football is something other than rugby. So ESPN used to air an incredible amount of Australian rules football back in the day. When they just didn't have the programming to fill, you could tune it in at like 12:30 a.m. and be like, catch the hot Australian rules football.
1: Before pickleball was a thing, or cornhole.
0: God, do they put cornhole on ESPN now?
1: Oh, yeah.
0: I knew they did pickleball. I don't think pickleball is going to land. But you know why pickleball is great? It's because old people like me can go out and play it, and it's not too hard, and it keeps you in shape. I don't think there's any sort of appetite for somebody to watch professional pickleball.
1: I don't think it's great for TV.
0: Like Serena's going to play in Wimbledon. Did you see that news today? I mean, tennis is hard fought, and you have to be a superb athlete. People want to tune in for that. I don't know if they want to see old people playing pickleball. Right? So, like, shuffleboard isn't a thing. Bingo isn't a thing. We want to see young athletic people play sports.
1: Yeah.
0: Right?
1: Yeah. We don't want to see the dinking.
0: No.
1: The dinking in the kitchen.
0: I don't want any of that stuff. Oh, that's what they call the...
1: Yeah.
0: The area close to the net. Are you an avid pickleballer now, Christian?
1: I took a class at SUU. I did.
0: Why?
1: Because my schedule was open and it sounded fun. It was fun. It was great.
0: You end up pretty good at it?
1: Yeah. I was okay. I mean... I'm sure we have some listeners that are really good at pickleball, so I don't want to talk myself up. I'm probably an average pickleball player.
0: What was your bowling score that Ben scoffed at?
1: Like 158.
0: Yeah, and he's like 158, and you admit that?
1: Yeah. All right. I still feel bad about it.
0: I get why you'd be wary.
1: Yeah. Now I don't want to talk about anything I've ever done.
0: I know, seriously, because unless you were the best in the world at it, Ben's going to scoff at it. 158, gal. Christian, why did you? You're on the radio saying that, bro.
1: You work in sports radio, and you can only bowl a 158.
0: What's the matter with you,
1: clown?
0: all right. Speaking of Ben, he is at the draft. He was at the media availability for the players earlier today. We're going to play a bunch of those interviews today on the show, and we're going to start things out with Darius Acuff from Arkansas. Let's hear his media availability.
2: What does it mean with the big day approaching?
3: It means a lot. Definitely, you know, a great day for me and the family for sure. So just excited for sure.
2: What would it be like to play for the Brooklyn Nets?
3: Any team I go to, I'm looking forward to. I wouldn't say just one team, so I'm looking forward to any team I go to.
2: Could you handle New York, and if so, in what way?
3: Like I said, any team I go to is good for me. Any city I go to, I can handle for sure.
2: What about your scoring at all different levels? Do you feel that's one of your strengths, your ability to score almost anywhere in the court?
3: Yeah, scoring, also, you know, assisting, getting my teammates involved, I think is one of my strengths for sure.
4: Darius, you were the best guard in college basketball last year, and arguably the best player in the country. What makes you, if you think you are, the top player in this draft, and what do you bring into any team in the NBA?
3: I just want to bring in a winning player, a guy that, you know, does anything for my team to win. Whatever role I got to play, I'm looking forward to, for sure.
4: And you've got some teammates here in Malik Thomas, Trevor Rozelle, in terms of available for this draft. What was it like playing with those guys, and how do you envision them as pros and playing in the same class as you?
3: Yeah, it was great. looking forward to, you know, hopefully seeing those guys, you know, tomorrow, and, you know, that moving forward for sure. I'm excited for those two. But it was a great year, not just those two, but for everybody on the team, for sure.
4: And then Coach Calipari and his pedigree, getting players to the NBA, especially guards, all the success. What was that like, getting you ready for this moment and what's about to happen for you?
3: Yeah, it's great, Coach Cal. He

0: prepares you for everything, every moment, every practice is hard, every game is hard. So he coached you hard to make sure you're ready for the next level.
1: Would you describe this as fulfilling a dream, getting to the NBA?
0: Yeah, for sure. Something you dream of, so definitely a next step towards success, for sure.
2: You were in Sacramento last week, or 2 weeks ago. How was that workout, and how was that meeting with Scott Perry?
0: It was a great workout. Just meeting with them. It's a great staff, great team, for sure.
2: And then, does that connection with your dad and Perry mean anything, do you think, heading into draft night?
0: No, like I said, I'm looking forward to any team I go to. I'm not just focused on one team, for sure. So any team I'm good with.
3: Darius, how would you describe just like those workouts in general, getting to be one-on-one with the general managers of different teams? How would you describe that experience overall, meeting with multiple teams?
0: Yeah, it's great. It's great just learning from them. You know, they've been around the game for so long, so just being around those guys all day is definitely great.
4: Darius, if you could cue up one song when you get drafted, what would that be?
0: One song? I can't give you one. I can give you an artist, Babyface Ray and Fo2 Dub, somebody, I would say probably.
5: Hey, Darius, speaking of music, there was a great country musician, Roy A. Cuff Jr. A. Cuff's not a common last name. Just curious if you ever heard of it, Roy A. Cuff.
0: Nah, probably my grandma. I asked my grandma.
5: Please.
0: Yeah.
5: Yeah. Work for tomorrow.
0: For sure.
1: What about your outfit for tomorrow? Have you thought about that? Is it going to be a really cool one?
0: Yeah, it's going to be cool for sure. Great outfit, you know. It's going to be good for sure.
1: Not giving it away?
0: Nah.
6: What part of your game do you think will translate most likely to the NBA?
0: Say it one more time.
6: What part of your game do you think will translate to the NBA?
0: What part of my game? I would say getting others involved, for sure. Just seeing others, you know, get off, I would say, is always something I look forward to. And, you know, as a guard, you know, you got to get others involved, for sure. So I would say that.
2: Darius, you had a workout in Salt Lake City. Do you remember anything about it?
0: Yeah, it was a great workout.
2: Yeah.
0: Great time there. It was a great city, great staff, for sure.
2: Who'd you meet with? So Danny and Austin H?
0: The whole staff.
2: The whole staff?
0: Yeah.
2: How long were you there?
0: A day and a half.
2: Yeah.
0: Yeah.
2: When you work out with the team, number two overall, set high, what were your thoughts?
0: It's just a great feeling, for sure. Just working out for all the teams is great, no matter how high. It's great to, you know, go through this whole process, for sure.
2: Were you surprised to have a team at number two ask you to come in?
0: Nah, not really.
2: Did you work out with the Wizards?
0: No.
2: Okay.
6: What's one thing that you want teams and fans to know about you that doesn't directly show up on a stat sheet?
0: To know about me? I would say I wouldn't say something that shows up on the stat sheet, but I would say just being vocal. I would say, if anything, at the point guard, you know, you gotta lead, so I would say just being vocal, for sure.
6: Who do you think you model your game after?
0: Right now, I think I kind of got my own game a little bit, but, you know, I try to kind of watch Kyrie, you know, a lot, but, you know, I'm kind of, you know, I think I play like myself a little bit, for sure.
2: Was there anything you were trying to show teams in workouts?
0: Probably, you know, of course, defense, they want to see that, for sure, but just working hard, just playing through fatigue, I would say, for sure.
2: Was it a 1-on-0 workout in Utah?
0: Yeah.
2: Yeah. Are you able to show defense at all in that kind of setting?
0: Yeah.
2: Yeah, what do you do?
0: I think everybody has to play defense and work out. All the teams make you play defense. So just guarding one-on-one, guarding closeout, stuff like that, full court, anything. It's great.
7: There is someone compared to a player that you had in my player in 2K, like a key that you created to the player that you turned out to be now in real life?
0: Yeah, I would say a little on point, a little bit, but I don't play the game, so it's cool. But, you know, when I used to play when I was little, it's definitely a great feeling, for sure.
7: A more serious question. Do you think that Jalen Brunson's playoff run make teams now look at you maybe in a little different perspective?
0: Probably so. I wouldn't know. But, you know, he had a great run. That was definitely inspiring to see, for sure. And, you know, all the best to him, for sure.
8: Darius, what was the first NBA jersey you ever rocked growing up?
0: Probably Derrick Rose.
8: You had D Rose? What color?
0: Red.
8: You had a red one?
0: Yeah.
8: Why D Rose though? Which one?
0: Nah, that was my favorite player growing up, for sure.
8: Have you met him yet?
0: Nah.
8: I gotta make that happen, for sure.
0: Yeah.
8: Also, you have one of the coolest fifth grade mixtapes of all time. You Google, you YouTube your name, and it's a million mixtapes, college, high school.
0: Yeah.
8: But a fifth grade, not many people have that.
0: Yeah.
8: How did that feel? And were you always just destined to be in the league?
0: Yeah, for sure. That's crazy you say that. All that stuff was actually filmed by my big cousin, G. So yeah, we all kind of documented all that when we was little. He was with us. But yeah, all that came from him. And, you know, just to see it, you know, to this day, is definitely great to see,
8: you
0: for sure.
8: Swag though, fifth grade, you're
0: always.
8: Yeah. Crazy. And then one more rep. Many are saying, you know, you remind them of Allen Iverson.
0: Yeah.
8: Jalen Brunson. Do you see that for yourself?
0: Yeah, for sure. I think I kind of got my old game a little bit, but, you know, definitely, you know, same heart, same play style a little bit, for sure, I would say.
9: Darius, as a volume scorer and efficient and as a facilitator among the best, how do you strike that balance? And at the end of games, it seems like you always struck up the right combination of those things, sometimes taking over as a scorer. But talk to it. What was your thought process, and how did you excel at such high levels in those situations?
0: Yeah, it's always great to be in those situations. Coach trusts me. He trusted me with the ball. So I just had to go out there and make the play. Credit to the teammates, though. They trusted me, too.
9: 49 at Bama, and it was, of course, not the result you wanted. What were you thinking that night? Like, I can't miss? What was going through your mind in a game like that?
0: Yeah, it was a great like flow state, I would say, for sure. But like you said, the outcome wasn't right, so I don't really have much on it.
2: Who from this draft class are you excited to face off against once you get to the league?
0: All of them, for sure. Yeah, it was actually top two. It was between them and Arkansas. It was great. I love Kansas. I love Coach Self. Coach Townsend, you know, had a relationship with my dad back then. So that was a great school for sure. You know, I love them for sure. I respect them a lot. Yeah.
10: That is Darius Acuff. Ben is covering the draft for the station and for KSLSports.com. He was there for his media availability earlier today. And yeah, Ben and I had a conversation about what you can read into these interviews, if anything. And man, are they polished. And get the advice on exactly what to say. So for Acuff, you know, what do you want to tell people about your game? What's the best part about your game? I like to get others involved. I like to move it around, see the success of my teammates. You know, that answer is not a coincidence. You know, he's a ball dominant guard that scored a ton at Arkansas. And that team, if you watched them at all last year, was all about him and his abilities. And there's probably NBA teams saying, well, he's not going to be Jalen Brunson. So is he going to be able to get others involved and play nice? And lo and behold, you hear all these answers about, oh, getting others involved and the success of others. I mean, it's exactly what fans want to hear. It's exactly what teams, I'm sure, want to hear about him as well. And working on that defense and can do that defense, and love that he was asked about specific destinations. I'd go anywhere. I'd go anywhere. Somebody, would you like to go to New York? Oh, I'll go anywhere. What are you talking about? Some interesting stuff. Ben did ask him about meeting with the Jazz. That did happen. Came in town to work out. Not only met with Austin Ainge and Danny Ainge, but the whole group. So Justin Zanuck and Will Hardy, I'm sure, were there. And we've heard over the last week or so that his meeting in Utah did go well. It was successful, and not a surprise. I mean, he's an impressive basketball player, but I do not think the Jazz are going to reach on a dribbly guard at number two when they should have even, you know, somebody like Darius Acuff, who is Darren Peterson, who's at least a little bit bigger on the board. So there is Acuff. We'll get that up online. You can get it via podcast form at kslsports.com or wherever you get your podcasts. We're going to get to more of this sound throughout the show. Ben had a chance to be in the scrum for Cameron Boozer. We're going to do that at the top of the 4 o'clock hour. Ben had a conversation with Fran Fraschilla. We're going to hear that at 4:30. And then we're going to put the headliners, AJ DeBonta and Darren Peterson, right in the middle of the 5 o'clock hour. So it's coming up around 5:30. We're going to talk to the Bear, Andre Tierney. He's going to join us at the top of the 5 o'clock hour as he's coming off a contract extension, and they get ready for the NHL draft, which is going down on Friday night. So there is a ton going on. It may be the off season for the Jazz and the Mammoth, but both still very much in the headlines. So we'll talk to the Bear at the top of the 5 o'clock hour, live at 5, and we'll let you hear from Acuff and DeBonta at 5:30. Stay tuned. 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
11: And now, a look at traffic from the KSL Traffic Center.
10: We've got a crash at the intersection of Bangerter and 4100 South in West Valley City. It's causing lane closures with two left lanes blocked on the southbound side and delays back to 3100 South. A disabled vehicle in the 215 West Belt also is blocking a northbound right lane at California Avenue.
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0: Jacob Ben, 97.5, the KSL Sports Zone. Join Scotty G and the coach, Tim Lacombe, coming up on Wednesday from 10 to 2 at RGS Exteriors. Speaking of Coach Lacombe and Scotty G, they're both going to be a big part of our draft coverage coming up tomorrow. Of course, it's all hands on deck making it happen, and the Jazz do not have the number 2 pick every year. So, of course, we're pulling out all the stops. Ben's going to be at the draft in New York. Coach Lacombe is going to be with us for the entire draft. Scotty G's going to be there, DJ and PK. We're going to all be out at JCW's in Sandy off of 106 South right there by Mulligan. So make your plans to certainly listen to the draft. We'll have all the picks for you and, of course, all the Jazz coverage. Excited, of course. I have not done a draft for a couple of years with Tim. So I'm excited to get back to doing a draft show with our good buddy, the coach, Tim Lacombe. But, yeah, it's going to be great to have everybody's perspective on this big-time piece for the Utah Jazz as it's added coming up tomorrow. So our show is going to be live, of course, at JCW's for the entire show, but our draft show will be there too. So we should be at JCW's from 2 until, I don't know, Christian, whenever Danny Ainge is made available and we have the sound after it's all said and done.
1: Yeah, JCW's going to have to kick you out.
0: That's happened before.
1: I'm sure. That was
0: some BYU post games back in the day. It got a little late. He's getting a little late on that West Coast broadcast. The soccer is going on. It's currently a downpour in Philadelphia, but France leads Iraq 1-0, and it's raining like crazy. But we might have one of let me put it this way, Christian. There are a bunch of stories out there of people tagging the wrong person. Trying to I don't know, get on board with something. I'm curious where you think this one stacks up with a couple of my favorites. And let me find this. Okay, so DoorDash has been getting into watching the World Cup, apparently, Christian. And so on their official Twitter account, DoorDash tweeted out a congratulatory message to New Zealand soccer player Tim Payne. Who, I don't know, I think didn't New Zealand like lose yesterday? Why are you congratulating? Anyway, but DoorDash said this, Tim Payne, you gave everything you got out there tonight. We saw it. And then a picture of a New Zealand flag and then a picture of a soccer ball. But they didn't tag Tim Payne, soccer player. They tagged T-Pain, rap star.
1: Is the Payne spelled similarly? Like how did...
0: No. Payne, Tim Payne is P-A-Y-N-E.
1: Okay.
0: And T-Payne is just T-Payne, like pain in the neck, P-A-I-N. But they did. They tweeted, at T-Payne, you gave everything you got out there. We saw it. To which T-Payne responded, I literally don't play soccer, which is kind of funny. But where is that? Where is that on like the other ones that stand out to me? Do you remember when Zion Williamson got hurt? Where was it? Did he get hurt in the NCAA tournament? But he got hurt somewhere. And somebody, who was it? It was somebody, it was like Carlos Boozer or something, said prayers up for Zion Williamson, but tagged Zion National Park.
1: Okay.
0: You remember that
1: one?
0: Yeah,
1: that's a good one.
0: Prayers up for Zion? And Zion's National Park was like, well.
1: Yeah, that Angel's Landing.
0: That's
1: pretty rough.
0: That's not us, but thank you. And then, of course, the GOAT of all time is everybody adding Jerry Sandusky, voice of the Ravens, yelling at him, thinking he's Jerry Sandusky, disgraced, imprisoned, former Penn State defensive coordinator. Jerry Sandusky would tweet out updates from Ravens camp, and people would be like, how did they let you out of jail? you sicko, you should be behind bars. And he had to constantly, who he's now retired, by the way, but constantly had to be like,
1: yeah, well wishes.
0: Not that Jerry Sandusky. I swear I am not that Jerry Sandusky. So get it together, DoorDash.
1: Do you think it was on purpose? Now I'm reading into this.
0: No, they're obviously congratulating a Tim Payne soccer player.
1: Well, the theory is that they were doing it on purpose just to get attention.
0: To get
1: Why would they be congratulating a New Zealand soccer player?
0: You don't think they just tagged the wrong person accidentally?
1: No. Unless they are congratulating every soccer player. What has Mr. Payne from New Zealand done to be recognized by DoorDash?
0: So this was all
1: I think this is stunt? Just to get Jake Scott talking about it.
0: No, come on. T-Pain isn't even popular anymore.
1: He's very popular online.
0: Is he?
1: Yeah. He doesn't really make music anymore, but he's big on like TikTok and he does the streaming thing on Twitch, on Tweak.
0: Well, yeah, because he was the auto-tune guy, right? He never really had any natural talent. He was just kind of a studio creation. He's now an online thing because he's got to be my age or he's got to be in his 40s, right?
1: Yeah.
0: And he's connecting with the young people to the point where you actually know who he is?
1: Oh, yeah.
0: Okay.
1: And apparently DoorDash doesn't.
0: That's what I'm saying. Speaking of the World Cup, the other story that's kind of out there. And I know you followed this. These salacious things are the stories that I love about the World Cup. Brazilian Football Confederation President Samir Jaud, I don't know, Xaud, is at the center of a scandal that has fans wondering if he confused federation budget with his own personal checking account. Christian, according to a Brazilian news outlet, Jaud allegedly used federation funds to fly a mistress to New York before later meeting up with his wife in Mexico City for the World Cup's opening ceremony, a travel itinerary ambitious enough to make even seasoned flyers dizzy because, by the way, I'm reading right from the New York Post report, he flew up to meet with a girlfriend who's apparently a fitness entrepreneur named Camila Cristina Andrade, probably saying that wrong, and then flew back to Brazil to go to a women's national team match against the U.S. on June 8th, and then headed to Mexico City, where he met up with his wife, Natalia Jaud, with whom he shares three children. And he reportedly did the same thing with a different girlfriend, Christian, going to the World Cup 4 years ago in Qatar. Now, honestly, I don't have a problem with this other than why is he using federation money? Pay for your girlfriend to go to New York on your own dime, bro. That's where you're getting in trouble.
1: Everybody knows.
0: This is making reports everywhere because you decide you cheaped out on it, dude. Listen, we all know how corrupt these soccer organizations are, right? I mean, you're probably carving tons off the top anyway. Just put it on your own credit card and nobody would care.
1: This is literally the soccer version of your guy, Rich Rod.
0: It is the soccer version of Rich Rod. Except for the wife and the girlfriend were not at the same event at the same time.
1: That would be funny, though.
0: And Rich Rod had his personal assistant running interference, which is just not a very professional thing to do. Listen, the wife is going to be on the is going to be on the front row. The girlfriend is going to be in the suite. You need to make sure that they do not run into one another.
1: That's your only job. I'm hiring you just for that.
0: Just for that. I don't need you to manage my schedule. Just keep my girlfriend away from my wife, please. But this guy, honestly, this doesn't even make news if he just doesn't pay out of federation money, right?
1: Yeah, do you think his wife knows about it? Like, obviously she does now.
0: Because she does now. Uh-huh.
1: But you think she was aware
0: I don't
1: of the,
0: know.
1: The girlfriend situation?
0: Probably.
1: You said he did it at the previous World Cup.
0: Yeah, he's disappearing for vast periods of time. I don't know. Man, soccer is the wildest, most corrupt sport ever. Do you remember the story from the American Soccer Federation guy who's now dead, but he got caught up in the former president of FIFA, Sepp Blatter, was so corrupt. And as he got kind of taken down, this American rep got taken down too. He was carving so much money off the top. He was stealing so much money that he not only had a Manhattan penthouse for himself, Christian, but he had the adjacent penthouse for his cat. I'm not even kidding. Look that up. The dude was so swimming in money, he bought, I don't even know how much like an apartment like that in Manhattan would cost, but he bought an apartment for his cat. And then there's the corrupt soccer guy that was going to get Nelson Mandela on a plane so they could get the vote for the South African World Cup. What a terrible sport.
1: Chuck Blazer.
0: Fat slob of a guy, right?
1: 49th floor of Trump Tower in New York.
0: For his cat. Or his cats.
1: I mean, $6,000 a month penthouse was dedicated entirely to housing his cats.
0: Wouldn't that be nice?
1: That's a lot of money.
0: I wouldn't want to live with my cats either. But how much dough do you have to have where you buy a $6,000 a month Manhattan apartment for your cats. Christian, you told me that your dog isn't the adjustment to having a newborn is a little rough on the dog.
1: He's fine. I think he sometimes probably gets a little jealous.
0: Buy the neighbor's house and just give the dog just give the dog his own space.
1: Yeah.
0: Guess what, Fido? You're moving in next door. You're not going far. You got your own thing, dude. Yeah. You don't even have to worry about it anymore.
1: No more baby crying.
0: I know. The radio producing is paying big bucks these days. Just buy out your neighbor. All cash. Got to get this dog out of here. Man, soccer is terrible. But way to go, Brazilian Federation chief. Way to put your affair on the company dime. All right, stay tuned. Coming up next, Ben is at the draft. He was there at the pre-draft interviews with all the top players. We're going to let you hear the media availability for Cam Boozer. Coming up next is the Jake and Ben Show, 97.5, the KSL Sports Zone.
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0: Jake and Ben, 97.5, the KSL Sports Zone. Jake Scott, Ben Anderson, thanks for making us part of your day. Ben, out in New York, covering the draft for KSLSports.com and for the station. So he had a chance to go to the pre-draft media availability for all of these top players. So we're crunching through some of that sound today. We're going to play Cam Boozer coming up here in a moment. Fran Fraschilla. Ben actually had a chance to sit down with Fran Fraschilla. We're going to do that for you at 4:30. And then coming up in the 5 o'clock hour, the two players, in my opinion, most likely, to end up with the Utah Jazz, AJ DiBonsa and Darren Peterson. We will get to both of those back to back, coming up at 5:30. The Bear, Andre Tierney, fresh off a contract extension, is going to be on the show at the top of the 5 o'clock hour. So, pretty action packed. Let's hear this conversation with, Cameron Boozer. I'm curious. Ben, teased it when he joined us a little bit earlier on in the show that, Cam was maybe not as impressive as the other two, was a little bit more short. Ben said, felt like he's a little bit over the process. So I'm curious to hear this conversation. Here's the media availability from Cameron Boozer.
1: To know what he accomplished in his career, and you know, to have this be in the moment, really the start of your official professional career. What are your emotions like, you know, knowing to be able to follow in his footsteps and what the legacy he built that you can carry on?
2: I mean, I'm just excited to, you know, write my own story. You know, it's not really about carrying on his legacy, it's about starting mine. You know, tomorrow is obviously the first step of that journey, so you know, hopefully it's many, many more years after that, so it's going to be a lot of fun for sure.
3: What were your impressions of Memphis? And other than the notorious for having difficult workouts,
2: what was that? It was good. You know, I went, saw the city. I think it's a very well-run organization. You know, they got a lot of smart people in their front office, and they got a great head coach. So it was a good experience for sure.
4: Cam, what's it going to be like playing for the first time in your life without your brother on your team next year?
2: It's definitely going to be different. You know, obviously, you know, we played our whole life together, won a lot of games together, and, you know, for us to do it together next year, it's going to be different. Probably a little sad, but I think it's a great opportunity.
5: Hi, Cam. I'm from Sina, China. So your father has a lot of fans in China. So what is his biggest piece of advice given to you before the draft night?
2: Just to be where my feet are, you know. Enjoy the moment. You know, it goes by quickly, so that's probably the biggest piece of advice.
5: Okay, so do you have a message for the basketball fans from China?
2: We just appreciate the support. You know, my dad played out there. You know, the fans are crazy. A lot of guys go over there and have a lot of fun. You know, even have second careers out there. So we appreciate you guys watching, and yeah.
5: Thank you. And besides your father, is there NBA players you are always look up to?
2: There's been a lot, but I mean, I don't think I can point to one guy specifically.
5: Oh, okay. Okay, thank you.
2: Yeah, thank you.
6: There have been so many good players who have played in the NBA, currently in the NBA. Is there somebody who has given you advice?
2: From Duke, you're saying?
6: Yeah.
2: I haven't really reached out to so many guys about advice. You know, I think for me, I've been very lucky to be around for so long that I had a lot of great advice before I even got to Duke. But I mean, obviously Tatum's our CBO. He was around a couple of times, and obviously Duke's a great experience, and for me to be able to join a list of guys who are from Duke and NBA is going to be a great tomorrow for sure.
7: Growing up around the NBA, were there guys that outside of your dad that you got to spend time around, that you learned from?
2: There's a couple guys. You know, I think D. Rose is one who was around, you know, but my dad and Nate Robinson are really close too. I was around him a lot, so but it's been a couple of guys.
8: What's been the most rewarding part of the process from the end of the draft combine to now?
2: The most rewarding from, I think just enjoying where I am right now. You know, I work my whole life to be here. You know, I've been working hard since obviously that point to now, but I think just really kind of soaking it in, you know, that this is what I've worked my whole life for.
7: At your workouts, what were you trying to show off to teams, just in your conversations with them?
2: I was just trying to be myself in my conversation with them, you know, show them who I am, a high character guy, you know, that's really it, honestly.
7: What did they want to know about you?
2: I mean, a lot of it was the same thing, just getting to know him as a person. So.
9: And if you could have one song playing when you get drafted, what song would you have queued up?
2: I don't know, maybe one of the new Drake songs?
9: Well, Janice?
2: I like Janice, for sure, yeah.
9: Who else can we find in your pregame playlist?
2: I mean, whatever the team's playing, really. I'm not really on aux, honestly. I just listen to whatever the guys are playing. You know, for me, music's not something that really gets me going, honestly, so.
8: What age were you when you realized that going in the NBA draft was a possibility for you?
2: Probably in 8th grade, I would say. So you know, it was 13, 14, something like that. Probably 8th grade.
8: And how old were you when you decided that's what you wanted, hoped for, and wanted?
2: 6th grade.
10: So Duke's a pretty good school, and your dad out there. Are you going to be going there during the summer, trying to finish off the degree?
2: Not this summer. Down the road, I'll probably go back and try to finish it out for sure.
10: Anything you want to study there?
2: Business.
10: That's good. That's good.
2: Yes, sir.
10: Always good to have business.
2: Yep.
10: Were you able to talk to an agent? Did your dad help you with that? Go over, like, you know, when it comes to investing, tax policies, and things like that?
2: Yeah, I'm in a good group for sure.
10: You like it?
2: Yeah, thank you.
7: You expect to be available for summer league?
2: Why wouldn't I be?
7: Just to make sure some guys don't end up playing. Yeah. What do you hope to be able to show in summer league?
2: I just want to keep doing what I've been doing. You know, my versatility, my winning. You know, I think that's my biggest skill. So, just being the player I've been to this point.
6: Fashion has become a big part of the NBA draft. How would you describe it?
2: What did you say was the big part?
6: Fashion has become a big part of the NBA draft.
2: I mean, I think I just got a plain, clean style. I don't think I'm very flashy, so I mean, just a plain style.
6: You have the look pick of your boots for tomorrow?
2: Of course.
6: Can you give us a sneak preview of what you're wearing?
2: No, sir.
8: do you think the hours need to
6: go? No, you first.
2: What's up, bro?
11: I got a question. You are one of the strongest 19-year-olds I've seen in my life who played the game of basketball. Do you actually like lifting weights, or you just do it to because you know it helps you?
2: Well, I'm 18, but I was... Yeah. I would say I don't mind lifting. I wouldn't say it's my favorite thing, but I definitely don't mind it. Yes, sir.
11: Understanding that, your dad being in the league, what is the best piece of advice he's giving you during this draft process?
2: I'll just be where my feet are, you know, enjoy the moment. It goes by quickly, so, you know, just soak it all in. Yes, sir. Almost my Duke brother.
8: Do you think you'll be able to get sleep tonight or that the heart will be racing heading into before you get on that stage whenever the 10 minutes before the draft starts?
2: I think I'm going to sleep great tonight, honestly. You know, tomorrow I'm going to get drafted. You know, I don't know where it's going to be, but just knowing that's going to happen, is, I think I'm going to sleep great for sure.
3: Have you thought about
2: I mean, yeah, what he did this year in the league, I think if he was at Duke, would have been special for sure. But obviously, I think he made the right choice being taken as high as he was in the year he had. So.
3: Do you have a relationship with him? Like, you could end up being teammates again.
2: I mean, we talked briefly during his process of coming to Duke, you know, so we talked briefly, so.
8: When he says, or when anyone says you're a 30-year-old and an 18-year-old's body, how much of a intense as a compliment? How do you take it and how do you get that way?
2: I do appreciate it. I think I'm just shows that I'm mature. You know, I think it's something that you kind of just grow up having to be when you've been around for so long and the media's in your face from such a young age, but I don't mind that at all, you know, so.
7: How much time did you spend in Salt Lake City as a young person, any?
2: I lived there for a year, but I mean, I was so young that I don't remember. I think my dad stopped playing there in 2009 and I was born in 07, so.
7: He's always had nice things to say about Utah. Have you guys visited back at all?
2: I mean, I visited during this process.
7: Yeah, how was that?
2: It was good.
7: Yeah. How long were you there?
2: Like a day and a half.
7: Yeah. What did you guys do? Did you go to the practice facility at all, or how does the workout work?
2: You kind of just see the city, talk with the coaches, things like that.
12: Like that?
0: Yeah, good. Well done, Christian. There you go. That's Cameron Boozer, his media availability from earlier today. Obviously, Ben was there. Good questions there at the end, talking about his visit with the Jazz, although Cam was very short, as Ben warned us that he would be on that particular answer. So funny to think that he was 2 years old when Carlos Boozer was done playing in Utah. That does not feel that long ago to me, but wild how certainly time flies. Curious, he has not been back much, or has not been here much, or at least would lead you to believe that, until visiting and meeting with the Utah Jazz recently. So, you know, if people are wondering about ties to the market and if putting a weight into that, I'm not sure that matters. I expect Cameron Boozer to be a pro, though. I mean, a pro's pro, because I'm sure Carlos has given him all the great advice and all the lessons that Carlos had to learn over his career to his son. We saw that a lot with Donovan Mitchell, right? Donovan Mitchell's dad was in professional sports, was in the Mets organization, and Donovan Mitchell certainly came in knowing how to play the game, how to behave, how to talk to everybody. And you heard Cam talking about how the media has been in his face since he was very young. And I think you're going to get a professional player. One of the questions with for Boozer there was, you know, you're a 30-year-old and an 18-year-old body. I think that is the rap with him. He is the more mature player in a variety, in a sense of his game is very mature, right? Anybody, I think most people who would have watched him at Duke last year would have come away with that conclusion. He's got a very highly skilled, mature game. There's a reason that folks are talking about him playing that Alperen Şengün point forward kind of position where he's pulling the strings on an offense for an NBA team. And I think that is him. Now, would the Jazz consider taking him at two? I kind of don't think so. I don't know if that is the swing that the Jazz are looking to take. I heard David Locke this morning come on with DJ and PK, and you can check out Locke's convo with them at kslsports.com if you want to hear it for yourself. But Locke was talking about how he thinks that Cam Boozer is the big swing, that if the Jazz were, you know, and I love getting caught up in these cliches, but were to take a big swing, Cam Boozer would be that. And I just don't know if I'm coming along with that line of thinking. Locke also kind of went down the road of, you know, who is the player that's going to help you get the most wins? And his argument was that Cam Boozer would be that player. And I just don't know if that's exactly along the way as I'm thinking with what you do with the number two pick. And maybe this isn't fair, but I feel like Boozer is definitely in the that's a safe pick category. I don't think Boozer is going to wash out of the NBA anytime soon. But like Caleb Wilson, would we be surprised, Christian, if he turns into not a guy? I don't think anybody would.
12: No, that's why he's not in conversation for right. The Jazz at two.
0: I don't think that that's a thing with Cameron Boozer. He's got the size, he's got the skill, he's got the mentality, he's got the maturity. He's going to be a very good NBA player. But when I think of big swing, I think of which player has the potential to be an all-NBA first-team guy. And maybe Cameron Boozer is that. Maybe he has that. I just don't know if the physical part leads itself to be that. And Ben and I have had this discussion a number of times. You know, you look at Nikola Jokic, and again, back to Locke, I heard Locke talking a little bit about this morning. But you look at somebody like Nikola Jokic, who's not necessarily dominant physically. But he is huge. Jokic is giant, which Cam Boozer is, you know, big in 6'10", but not big like Nikola Jokic big. Luka Doncic is not necessarily the most physically dominant player on the planet. But Luka also plays zero defense, which I think makes him flawed. And he has to have the ball in his hand the whole game. And I don't think that comparison matches up to somebody like Cameron Boozer. So, listening to that, those responses, and Ben was right. He didn't sound like the most in the most talkative mood, but I think you're going to get a player that's going to help your team immediately. I think that's absolutely true, but I don't know if he's the quote unquote big swing. Plus, I don't like that the analytics nerds are all over him.
12: Well, and you hear this referenced a lot too. You know, you think of a number one player on a championship team, you need a basket, you know, final 2 minutes of the game. Is Cam Boozer really that sort of player that you can give the ball and say, okay, go score? Where obviously that's A.J. DeBonta and Darren Peterson. is that Kambuzer? I don't know. But you bring up the floor argument, and that really is what it is, right? Darren Peterson with the cramps or whatever.
0: Yeah.
12: Scares a lot of people. So if you're scared of that, that's why you kind of look at Cam and say, okay, well, at least you know he's not going to be a bust. Even if he doesn't become a multi-time all-NBA player, he's not going to be a bust. He's going to be a very good second or third best player on your team. But in the Jazz's position, I don't think that's what they're looking for.
0: I don't think that's what they're aiming for either. I think they want somebody that they can develop into being an all-NBA, you know, top-end guy. And then all of a sudden you have two players in Ace Bailey and whoever they get in this draft that you can kind of have a race to stardom and see who can fill the role of being the top end dude or top end scorer on this Jazz team, which is a role that is out there that's out there to be had. And to your point, Christian, I don't think that's what Cameron Boozer is destined for, to be the top scorer on a contending team. And I think Darren Peterson and A.J. DiBonsa both have that potential. I don't love how much A.J. DiBonsa dribbles. I don't know if that's going to be something that the Jazz have to figure out how to meld in. We'll hear from Darren Peterson a little bit later on in the show, but Ben was talking about how he seemed a little bit more amenable to being off the ball. But maybe a ball handler and somebody that's going to be dribble is exactly what this Jazz team needs. I certainly do not buy into the argument that because you traded for Jaren Jackson Jr., you should be off of Cameron Boozer.
12: No, certainly not. Because you're not, you don't care about this year with this draft right. pick. You care about 3 to 5 years from now.
0: And if you're relating those two things, I think you're prioritizing the wrong thing. That's how you end up getting Sam Bowie instead of Michael Jordan, because all of a sudden you're seeing one related to the other. And by the way, if Jaren Jackson Jr. commanded that sort of compensation that the Jazz gave to Memphis, I'm sure the Jazz could really turn around and flip Jaren Jackson Jr. for something similar at any point, if indeed they felt like Cameron Boozer was the pick that was going to make the Jazz the best team eventually.
12: Right. But again, you're talking about two different timelines here, right? You can kind of do that right now.
0: Yeah, yeah, easily. You can,
12: or move Lowry, right? Like,
0: right.
12: You're not worried about that this year. Later down the road, that does become a conversation. Somebody has to get moved. But especially, you're not obligated to start the rookie and play in big minutes.
0: Nope.
12: You don't have to worry about that.
0: I personally don't see the Jazz passing on DiBonsa or Peterson to get to Boozer. But there is, I mean, there is talk of that. I mean, Locke is all over Cam Boozer. And then Ben has been telling us that they're very positive on Cam Boozer throughout this process. Again, I don't see them passing on any of those other two dudes, but is it out of the realm of possibility? Apparently not. All right, we'll have more coming up next, more draft coverage, as Ben was covering pre-draft media availability today, and Ben happened to run into legend Fran Fraschilla, who's been following, you know, players emerging in college and beyond for a long time. So we'll let you hear Ben's conversation with Fran coming up next. It's the Jake and Ben Show, 97.5, the KSL Sports Zone.
13: And now, a look at traffic from the KSL Traffic Center.
12: Southbound I-15 is getting slow now for traffic from American Fork down to Linden if you're in Utah County. In Salt Lake County, northbound on the 215 West Belt is slow approaching California Avenue because of a disabled vehicle. And southbound Bangerter is still crawling along from the 201 Highway down to a crash at 4100 South. Hey, at UTA, it's never just a ride from point A to point B. We move independence, we move purpose, we move memories, and we move what matters. 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With your KSL traffic update, I'm Christian Esparza here on 97.5, the KSL Sports Zone.
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17: 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We've got a lot of work to do. Teams in the West are really good, and that the rules will be different next year. 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It'll be a lot more competitive, and we're very aware that we got to take a big jump here in a lot of different ways.
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0: Jacob Ben, 97.5, the KSL Sports Zone. Jake Scott, Ben Anderson. Thank you for making us part of your day. Man, it's really raining in Philly. The delay between France and Iraq is they're too soft to play in a little rain. What do you think about that, Christian?
1: Not playing in the rain?
0: Yeah.
1: Soft.
0: A little lightning.

0: So I would imagine they'll finish this in Philadelphia, but a lot of rain coming down. So we'll see what happens. France with a 1-0 lead in that one. All right, we are talking a lot of NBA draft. The NBA draft is going down tomorrow. We've got our big draft show. Make sure and tune in. You're going to hear, of course, we'll go through pick by pick, but we'll find out early who the Jazz are taking. And throughout the night, we're hoping to hear from the Jazz draft pick, as we traditionally do. We get them on the phone for their kind of introductory moment into the market, which is always fun, and particularly when they have the number two pick. And so we'll have that. We'll let you hear from Austin Ainge and whoever else from the front office, if anyone, that the Jazz make available. We'll have those comments for you as well. I got a chance, Christian, to interview Alec Burks. Remember Alec? On his draft night, and I said, in three words or less, sum up your personality. Do you know what he said?
1: What'd he say?
0: Real, real, chill.
1: Okay, that's better than real chill, which is also better than chill.
0: Chill, which I thought was a particularly good answer.
1: That's actually funny, because you tell him three words and he gets that in his head, and how can I stretch this answer and make it as good as possible?
0: Real? Real chill. And you know what? Alec Burks was real, real chill. He was a chill dude. I mean, he was a fine player. He had some injury issues, but probably why he was on the team so long. He was a good teammate. Real chill dude. Easy to have around. So hopefully we'll get a chance to talk to whoever the Jazz pick. And considering the Jazz don't have another pick, not sure. You know, obviously the focus of the show will go very Jazz heavy, which is not something that you're going to get, obviously, on the national broadcast. So make sure you make an appointment to tune in with us. We'll be at JCW's in Sandy off 106 South, and it's all hands on deck. DJ and PK are going to be there. Of course, Scotty G, the coach, Tim Lacombe, and we'll take you through the night. Always one of the best nights on the station is draft night, because things get a little bananas. And Christian is going to be producing the draft show tomorrow, as you've done for the last several years now, right?
1: Yeah, I think one time I accidentally got put on it, and then I don't know, you guys must have not complained about me or something, because they keep putting me on it. But it's a ton of fun.
0: Is it?
1: I have a lot of fun doing it.
0: Do you?
1: That's why I haven't said no.
0: Do you get tired of the ESPN notification thing?
1: I turn my notifications off.
0: No, before every pick, they always play
1: the little jingle
0: thing.
1: I think it's funny.
0: Why do they have to do that? Forever they've played the stupid jingle
1: before
0: every pick.
1: Honestly, it's useful for me, so I can put that in your guys' ear to let you know to throw the podium.
0: It flags when we're going to the podium. All right,
1: it's very helpful.
0: So we'll see the Jazz with the number two pick. We'll make sure to get you every pick, but I'm not sure how much live. Sometimes we get a little lost in the Jazz coverage. I mean, we're not going to interrupt AJ DeBonsa interview to go to the podium for the 19th pick. That will not be what we're doing. But I'm excited for it. This is the highest the Jazz have picked in my career. Ennis, they had the third pick. Dante Exum, they had fifth. They traded up for the third pick in the Deron Williams draft. So I've covered a few high picks, but this will be the highest. So it should make it unique.
1: And the hope is that they will not be drafting this high again for a very long time.
0: Well, unless they get fortunate with the new draft odds with one of the picks they acquired from another team.
1: But you never know. That's not the plan.
0: You certainly never know. I mean, the pick that turned into Jason Tatum, which was the number one pick Boston had gotten from the Nets in the Kevin Garnett, Paul Pierce trade with the Nets. They were able to trade back and get Jason Tatum at number three, but they had the number one pick that was not yours. How would you? The Jazz have never had the number one pick in their entire franchise. Can you imagine the number one pick coming up and it was a pick that you had traded? That would be a punch right in the face.
1: Yeah, with this new lottery.
0: Which could, I suppose, could happen. All right, Ben is in New York. He's covering the draft for KSLSports.com. He had a chance earlier today to catch up with a bunch of players. The rookies doing their pre-draft media availability. We'll let you hear from AJ DeBonsa as well as Darren Peterson coming up in the 5 o'clock hour at 5:30 to be exact. We'll play those back to back for you. But right now, Ben had a chance to sit down with Fran Fraschilla, who's worked in the media. He's been a coach. And kind of become an expert on these prospects as they come into the draft. And Ben had a chance to catch up with him. Let's now hear that conversation.
2: Hanging out here with Fran Fischella at the NBA Draft. Utah Jazz have the number 2 overall pick.

0: Fran, at this point, it looks like it's down to AJ and Darren Peterson. Do you think Cam Boozer's being maybe not looked at enough in this spot?
1: I wouldn't put anything past anybody in the top three as far as the front offices that have picks. I love all four at the top of the draft, personally. I love the three guys particularly. All could be the best player in this draft. I think if you're the Utah Jazz at two, if AJ goes one, you have to take a hard look at Cam Boozer as well as Peterson, because, and not because of his dad, who has a legacy with the Jazz, but Cam Boozer, to many, could be the best player in this draft. And I wouldn't worry about the athleticism. To me, he's an American Jokic.
0: When you look at Darren Peterson, he's just the type of ball handler and shot maker. The Jazz just, I don't know if they've ever really had it. Keontae George is doing an excellent job right now. But what does Darren Peterson offer to an NBA team early? And then how does that change throughout his career?
1: I'm trying to think of the history of the Jazz, and I don't think there's anybody quite like him. I don't think you could put...
0: Daryl Griffith, that was the other number two overall pick ever.
1: Daryl was, doctors of dunks, certainly. But this kid scores like he breathes. He scores at every level. He has a great feel for the game. He really does. I'll tell you where people are going to be surprised and happy about if he ends up with the Jazz. He's a great defender. Nobody talks about that. He's been born and bred to be where he is right now. And when you look at the front line that the Jazz have accumulated, along with Keontae and the way he played this year, I think he kind of fits perfectly with them, because it looks like Walker will be back. You've got JJJ. You've got Markkanen, who I think is probably better than anybody realizes around the league. So the Jazz are in great shape. They can't go wrong with either guy.
0: When you have players with connections to a state, A.J. DeBonta, obviously, and Cam Boozer, as you mentioned, how would Darren fit personality-wise? You've talked to Darren Peterson a few times, but I know he's quiet. He's pretty reserved.
1: He's a quiet kid, but you know what? He's all about basketball. And I happen to love Salt Lake City and have a lot of friends there. I think Jazz fans are going to embrace him quickly, and they're going to realize that he might not be the most outgoing guy, but he's got a great will to win. He's going to lay it out there every single night, and they will come to love the fact that he can get 40 in a game.
0: Yeah.
1: I think that'll be well received.
0: What type of experience do you think AJ DeBonta got at BYU? It's not a traditional stop, but obviously it's changed dramatically under Kevin Young.
1: It's phenomenal. First of all, I've always been a fan of BYU basketball, except when I competed against them in New Mexico. But we'll leave that in a rearview mirror. But in all seriousness, I love my friends down there, and specifically because of Kevin Young and the NBA experience, not only with him but on his staff, the NBA strength coach, the NBA nutritionist, the NBA analytics, the fact that they sell out, that he played in four different NBA arenas this year, and that he played in the best league in the country. It was tailor-made for AJ to be, if he goes number one or even number two, the situation at BYU could not have worked out any better for AJ and his family.
0: Getting that type of NBA training, playing in those arenas, how much does that help a guy in his transition to the NBA?
1: Immediately. He's going to look back on his year at BYU and realize it was the best thing he ever did. And that relationship with Kevin Young and the BYU fan base is going to be around for the next 50 years. He's always going to be a BYU Cougar.
0: Seems like the hardest thing to project with players is how space is going to change their game. When you look at AJ, you look so often, the opposing defense has four guys pointing at him. How's that change in the NBA?
1: Dramatically. His low-scoring game, I believe I did, 13 points at Texas Tech. There were four guys hanging on him the whole game. I mean, they could have been cited for assault and battery in that game. Just joking. But AJ saw a lot of defensive attention all year, and the league's going to be a lot easier in some ways for him to score, which is kind of scary when you think about the fact that he led the NBA, led college basketball in scoring.
0: How much should Darren Peterson have the ball in his hands early?
1: Well, I think he's going to fit in perfectly because he's got another young guard who he knows well, Keontae George, and a great front line. So, listen, 100 NBA possessions, there's going to be plenty for everybody. Darren Peterson is going to get a share of scoring opportunities right away.
0: When you've scouted high school kids and then seen them make the jump to college, something disappears, which is a little bit of the playmaking from Darren. Do you just expect that to come back, or does it sometimes not come back?
1: I think it's going to be cultivated by player development. He was not asked to handle the ball a lot this year because they had a guard in Vincent Council Jr. at Kansas that took away a lot of that opportunity. I promise Will Hardy if it's the Jazz and that coaching staff, will develop his ability to see the pick and roll opportunities, make reads, all those things. It's in him. He wasn't asked to do that this year. He was asked to score buckets. He did that well.
0: Fran, last one. How does the space affect Cam Boozer? Help him?
1: Helps him. Cam Boozer's an American Jokic. Comparison to Kevin Love is phenomenal, and I love Kevin Love. Love what he's done in the NBA. Better at the same stage coming out of college.
2: That's Fran Fraschilla of ESPN, also former coach, and covers this stuff very, very, very, very well. Interesting conversation there with our very own Ben Anderson. I think that Fran is totally right about A.J. DiBonsa having actually more space in the NBA than he did in college. That is totally true. And, you know, we saw it. BYU fans obviously saw it the whole season. I mean, how did Fran describe it there? Almost the felonious style of defense running the whole team at A.J. DiBonsa. And, of course, they did, particularly after Richie Saunders got hurt. But he was going to be the focal point of what BYU did, and that's what other teams did to take him away, that they ran other players at him, and he didn't have a ton of space, and he was still able to play his game and to score. I think that is a good sign. And people who get caught up on his three-point percentage, I get it, and people get so focused on shooting. But that number at 33 at BYU, that's going to do nothing but go up. As he's going to have more space, he's going to have more open shots. I mean, if you just think about his position, if indeed he was drafted by the Jazz, I mean, who are you going to leave to run at him? I mean, you're going to leave Keontae George? You're going to leave Lauri Markkanen? You're going to leave Jaren Jackson? The answer is no. And in any NBA situation, you just have many more capable players that are going to make the other team pay if you sell out to really stop one player. I thought the adjustment, you know, if you want to talk to about Jalen Brunson, I thought the adjustment that he made this NBA playoffs that was so good is when, you know, the other team schemed to get the ball out of Jalen Brunson's hands, he figured out ways to actually make his teammates better, which is something that I don't think he's always done in his career. And Karl Anthony Towns was a way better player in the playoffs than he had been in the regular season. I think a lot of that has to do with Jalen Brunson. And Mikal Bridges, when he had big games, is when the other team, you know, really schemed to get Jalen Brunson out of it, and other players made teams pay for doing just that. So I'm curious. I thought that was a good point by Fran. I'm really curious to see what AJ's game looks like in the NBA, where he has a ton more space than he ever did at BYU, and that probably goes for Darren Peterson. A little less so, I would say, Cameron Boozer, playing for the team that he played for. I mean, Duke just traditionally has more talent. You can focus less on one particular player. All right, coming up next, we have the Audio Vault, and I'm very excited to hear this one because it's I remember when we're gonna have a throwback Audio Vault, and I remember these types of moments, which is really funny. We'll get to that coming up next. It's the Jake and Ben Show, 97.5 the KSL Sports Zone.
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4: Joining us now, he is the athletic director at Brigham Young University, Brian Santiago. A.J. DiBonsa comes in, and what a big get it was for BYU. But did that exceed your expectations, not just on the court, but how he embraced the community and the community embraced him?
5: A.J. is remarkable from day one, all in for BYU. The one thing about this draft is super. I hope in the worst way he goes number one, because I know that's his dream. I know that he's put in so much to put himself in a position to be the number one pick in the draft. One thing that I do have a lot of confidence in, and Danny Ainge, he's the best in the business, so is Austin. They got it. They'll figure it out, and they'll do what's right for that franchise. It's going to be super interesting to see how it works out. I'm one that's pulling hard for him to be the number one pick, even though I'd love if he ended up in Utah.
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2: 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Listen, the summer is here. A lot of us taking vacations, planning vacations. Well, have you ever thought, what do I want my retirement to look like? Do I want it to look like a vacation? Maybe you want to travel a lot. Maybe you want to have the opportunity to play more golf. Maybe you want a boat. I don't know. Whatever. Have you thought about it? Have you made that goal? And are you doing what it takes to get you there? If you're anything like me, for a long, long time, you simply ignored this type of stuff. That is not the way to go. You need a team of great folks on your side, all pulling in the right direction for your success. And Trajan wants to be that team for you, just like they are for me. 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

0: Jake and Ben, 97.5, the KSL Sports Zone. Stay tuned, Mammoth fans. The Bear, Andre Tierney, fresh off his contract extension, is going to be on the show in the very next segment, coming up at the top of the 5 o'clock hour as the NHL draft is going down on Friday night. So we'll talk to him about his contract extension. We'll talk to him about his plans for the offseason, and certainly we'll talk to him about strategy in the upcoming NHL draft, again, going down on Friday night. And in fact, we're going to be at JCW's in Sandy for the NBA draft tomorrow, so make sure and join us there. But we're going to be at the JCW's in American Fork on Friday for our NHL draft coverage. So we'll be out there for our show. And then also when the NHL draft gets started, we'll have an NHL draft show for you as well. So the Bear is going to join us coming up at the top of the 5 o'clock hour, and very much looking forward to that. He and the brass had a press conference earlier today, talking a lot about all this stuff. So if you really want to get into it, Mammoth fans, you can find all of that up at kslsports.com. But right now it is time for the Audio Vault, the best sound of the day. And we found this somewhere on the internet, Christian. This is a throwback, and I'm very eager to hear it. This is from 1993, and it's a Burger King commercial talking about the new advent of taking cards at their restaurant. Oh, it's a news broadcast. Apologies, not a commercial. It's a news broadcast talking about Burger King now taking cards. Let's go ahead and play this.
1: All right. Let me see. What will it be?
2: We're here to go. Would you like ketchup on that?
1: Well,
2: large or small fry?
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5: If I use my GM card, I get a 5% rebate.
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5: If I eat here long enough, I'll be able to buy a pickup truck.
4: Burger King bosses say workers won't have to figure out how much change the customer gets back.
6: I just hope it doesn't slow things down at the cash and carry, that people are going to be having to call New York and get the confirmation or, you know, whatever it is, because when I want a Whopper, I want it now.
7: Just another way to spend money. I'm sure it'll work for people on vacation when they don't have to do something, but I can't imagine it working on a day-to-day basis here.
4: So far, the smallest credit has been for $2.50, the largest just over 10. Jamie Costello, News Channel 2.
0: I can't imagine this thing is going to catch on. I mean, using credit to buy a Whopper. I hope this doesn't slow things down.
8: I wonder if that guy ever bought a truck.
0: On
8: the 5% cash back.
0: With the amount of money. Do you remember, I'm sure you don't, Christian, that there were, I remember my mom would not go to a specific fast food chain. I don't even remember what it was. Because they would not take checks. You imagine paying for fast food in a check in today's day and age?
8: I remember, so in my youth is when establishments started to phase out using checks, taking checks as payment.
0: Have you gotten stuck behind somebody using a check?
8: I never did,
0: at the grocery store?
8: No.
0: This has happened to me in the last few years. I was just shocked, this lady breaking out her checkbook. The lady at the check stand, I think, had to blow the dust off of the check machine that like ran it through or whatever.
8: I didn't even know how it worked.
0: Honestly, when was the last time that you spent cash at a fast food restaurant?
8: Oh, at a fast food. Yeah. Geez, years. Why would you?
0: I had one of these fuddy duddy moments, when the Jazz during, I guess it was around when they came back from, the COVID, that they just cut all cash out of their concessions altogether, and you had to do it all, you know, on, not even like on a card, but you had to do it basically all online.
8: Yeah.
0: And honestly, I was like, oh, this is going to be terrible. It's totally improved the entire process. It's made it way more streamlined. It's made it way easier. It takes a fraction of the time.
8: It was very clunky at first, but as of recent seasons, it has been streamlined.
0: Oh, it's amazing. Well, our studio is right across the Upper Bowl from the J Dogs. And of course, J Dogs, very popular, right? Delicious. Very rarely, if ever, is there a big line. You remember the big long line? You'd stand, missed half the quarter because of the long line, and they have the little TV up there so you could barely see what you're going to miss. I mean, people don't even wait in that thing. They just march right up, show their order number, and bam, they're good to go out of there. totally improved the process. Using a credit card at fast foods has totally sped up everything and totally improved that process.
8: And now a lot of places, if you pay in cash, they won't take it unless you have exact change.
0: They give you a weird look.
8: Yeah,
0: what are you doing?
8: That too.
0: What are you doing? You're paying in cash.
8: Where did you get this? Can I trust it?
0: Man, I don't even carry around cash anymore.
8: I don't either.
0: Not at all. I mean, nowadays, I used to think like tips or something like that. And now everywhere with the Venmo code or what, you know, you can do tips just as easily without. By the way, I wonder if all these World Cup fans that are coming in from all over the world, I wonder if the service industry is getting just totally screwed on tips.
8: Because they don't tip in other countries.
0: Other
8: the way
0: countries,
8: that Americans do.
0: Yeah, don't tip at all. So I wonder, you know, all these the Scott fans that have come in and drank Boston out of beer, wonder if they put any tips on all that beer.
8: Oh, they're, at least the channel I have up, there's a straight up replaying USA Australia during the weather delay.
0: That's what I've got up too. There must be no end in sight there in Philadelphia.
8: It's not a hurricane, is it?
0: I would imagine it's just lightning. I don't think hurricanes often hit Philadelphia. I guess there was what Hurricane Sandy that made its way up a little bit further north, but no, I'd be surprised if it were a hurricane.
8: But yeah, the tipping, I can't imagine how many of these Boston waitresses are looking at the Scots like, hey,
0: a little something,
8: yeah.
0: A little something. I know in your country this isn't a thing, but man, I've gotten 50 cents on this whole, you spent $5,000 in beer.
8: You realize I make $2 an hour, right?
0: Yeah. But anyway, you don't even need to carry cash to tip anymore. But that's pretty wild. Some of us are afraid of change. And I say us because I include myself in that category.
8: I think it was funny how it was pretty split between some of the people saying, oh, this is a gimmick. It's never going to work. This is ridiculous. And then there were other people that are like, oh, this is the future.
0: I do like the person that said, why are you buying a Whopper on credit? You shouldn't be buying. Those people, fast forward to today, where you can do payments on your DoorDash. Remember when that story
8: yes.
0: was a thing? And now you can put that, you can use credit on your DoorDash.
8: You imagine you can do anything, like monthly payments on your Domino's.
0: You imagine anything more reckless and decadent than that?
8: You better pay it off.
0: I guess. I don't know. Does DoorDash have people that show up to your door to collect?
8: Yeah. Or they poison your food.
0: Or they poison your food. You think if you hit a certain amount on your credit, a little thing comes up to the delivery driver that says, please poison this?
8: Spit in this one, please.
0: Spit in this. They owe us a lot of money. That's terrible. I don't even want to put that out there. All right. Coming up next, we're going to talk to the Bear, the head coach of the Mammoth, Andre Tierney. That's straight ahead here on Jake and Ben, 97.5, the KSL Sports Zone.
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0: 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We're very excited about our next guest. He is the head coach of the Utah Mammoth, fresh off a contract extension, had a press conference earlier today, and now joins us live here on Jake and Ben. He's Andre Tierney. Coach, congratulations on the contract extension.
1: Thank you, guys. Thanks for having me, and thanks for the good work.
0: What is that, I guess, how does that make you feel? The team would reward you with an extension to continue this journey with this young, up-and-coming Mammoth team?
1: Yeah, absolutely. I'm really grateful, and it's a hell of a privilege to be trusted by Ryan and Ashley Smith and Chris and Chris and Bill Armstrong, I think, the management group, and put faith in me and believe in what we're doing and the progression we had in the past 5 years. So really, really happy and really blessed.
0: We had you on during the playoff run, which of course was great. And we kind of asked you about experience, and you downplayed played it a little bit, understandably so. But now you have had a playoff experience. Tell us what you're taking from that series and from your team, specifically in the series against Las Vegas.
1: So now I'm a veteran, right?
0: Exactly.
1: No. I think there's a lot to take from it. I think there's a lot we learn, and not because sometimes you learn when you fail or you learn when you have challenge, but sometimes you just learn because you go through it. I think the level of emotion, the level of intensity, the physicality, stuff we knew, but now we lived it. We had a good taste of it to understand how it was. You understand as well how much the adjustment make a difference and how much that can have an impact. But what I will say is what we did like a lot about our team, which was really cool, is to see our guys progressing throughout the series tactically. Our possession increased game to game. Our possession against decreased. We found a way to cut their possession. So we progressed during the series. That was pretty cool to see our young team buy into that and staying composed and having poise and not getting carried away by the moment. So obviously it was really tight. Those two games in overtime could have gone both ways, but I think that was the difference in the series. It was it's an easy statement, but I did like the way our team react mentally in that series.
0: Not only did you sign an extension, but also a member of your staff, Blaine Forsythe, signed a multi-year extension as well. So two-part question. One, what does it mean to have Blaine around and support for your staff? And then additionally, hiring Adam Foote to join the coaching staff, what does he bring to the table?
1: I think, I'll start by Blaine. I think if you look at our season, obviously our power play, after February 1st, went from 31st in the league to first in the league from February 1st to the end of the season. So to see how Blaine managed that and was able to turn things around and make our power play way more efficient, I think that was really positive. Obviously, there's always I talk about our start of the season on our special team, both special team. We want to have a big step next year. But I think his creativity and he was resilient to find new solution to change thing. And I think we had a good progression in that area of our game. So and the most important thing is his relationship with the player. He's a guy who has a really good feel for the room, really good feel for the player. What do you need? What will help them to have their best performance and stuff like that. He's been in the NHL for almost 20 years now, so he has a really good understanding of how the player feel and what they need. And for Adam Foote, obviously I worked with Footer in Colorado when I was with the Avalanche. I worked with Footer, and he's a really, really smart hockey guy when you talk in terms of positioning and all the detail, the technique of the player, the foot positioning, and as well the psyche of the player, and how they should approach the game. So I learned a lot from him back then on the penalty killing and the defensive side of the game. So I obviously his resume speaks for itself. Won two Stanley Cup as a player, won gold medal at the Olympics, won world championship and stuff like that. So he is really experienced as a player and now as a coach. He's been on two staff, who've been coach of the year. And he's been on, he's been a head coach as well. So he brings a ton of experience, a ton of knowledge, a ton of kind of a respect from the player because he's been there, done that. So I think that will help a lot.
0: For fans that got a taste of NHL playoffs and are eager for that to continue and to see some success going forward, what is the key for the next step for this team? What do they need to improve on?
1: I talked a little bit earlier about our special team. I think our special team, we expect our special team to take a step this year. We believe we have the tools to make that happen. We have the tools to improve on our special team. I think our PK and our power play can make a step. I think that will be one thing. But as well, we need to make sure we have the consistency in our game. 84 games, we need to remind ourselves how important it will be to be consistent. If you look last year, we had a really good stretch and we stayed away from big slum, and that made a difference. At the end, you creep in by a few points. So I think for us, it will be to have the same growth mindset, that mindset who made us successful in the last couple of years.
0: Curious to hear your evaluation of Logan Cooley and what's the next step for him.
1: Cool's really competitive guy. I really like his mindset of the game. He's competitive. He wants to be a difference maker. And that's the big thing I like about him. I have obviously a great relationship with him. I've been with him for quite a bit now. And I really respect the way he approaches the game, the way he competes every game, and the difference maker he wants to be every night.
0: Same question, but with Dylan Gunther, what's next for him?
1: I think Gunner really improved his game last year. If you look at the kind of goal scorer he was, it was a little bit more predictable. I think this year he had way more drive to the net. He uses speed a lot on the rush and create goals from different angle and from different situations. So for him, it's keep growing that part of his game. I think he can do that, but as well, he can score more goals from situation around the net, tip, rebound, deflection. I think those are the kind of situation he hasn't been successful yet in the NHL, but he has all the tools to become really successful at doing those things.
0: Draft is coming up on Friday. This year is going to be a little bit different than the previous few years where you've had some really high draft picks. You have 7 total picks, but in the first round, you're picking at number 19. So does your approach to the draft change with the position of the draft pick?
1: Yeah, obviously it's not the same, but it's a really good thing. We could not wait to be in that situation. It's great to pick early, but when you have a good team, you pick a little bit later, and that means you've been in the playoff and so on and so forth. So we are excited about that, excited about the opportunity. And yeah, it will change because now you depend on more X factor, where what other team will do. Will there be any trades or stuff like that? So you need to wait a little bit longer to know exactly what's the next move, what will happen, and so on and so forth. But like I said, it's a problem we could not wait to have.
0: Yeah, I bet. How important, though, is the draft still? Even though the team might not be such a quote-unquote young team anymore, how important is it to nail these picks?
1: It's extremely important. I think we're still a young team. We still have a core who's developing and stuff like that. So we need to stay on task on that and keep drafting good and developing good. And that is where you get your consistency as an organization year after year. And as well, you need those assets because trade happened, free agent happened, injury happened, and so on and so forth. So if you look at our team right now, we have a good core, but we have young players like they're well documented. The Dagen line, the Denoyer and Beaudoin and Smith and Shemeshev and Booth and Rabble and so on and so forth. There's a list of guys we see coming right now, and that will add to our core, and that will give us flexibility to do roster move and stuff like that. So need just to keep going. We have great scout who worked really hard all year long. So that's the moment of truth now.
0: You mentioned Bill Armstrong in the front office. What's that dynamic like on draft night? What's that draft room like?
1: You know, in hockey, the draft room is more the amateur scout and the management. On my side, I'm more with the pro scout, which we scout other NHL team, AHL team, player in development, that kind of a stuff, where, okay, those are to help the team. Now, I think the amateur draft, which is there for an example, if you look in football, basketball, NBA or NFL, they draft a player and most likely will play the following year or in 2 years from now. In a hockey, it's different. You draft guys at 18 years old, and they will play either college for a few years or junior hockey in Canada for a few years, and they may play in the AHL. So those players will come in your team 2-3 years down the road. So it's more a projection. Sometimes it takes 5 or 6 years before those guys play for you. So it's a longer route. So those amateur players, it's more a long-term project than something for tomorrow.
0: Does that make it, and maybe this is a silly question, but does that make it harder to forecast just what the player will be considering they are so young and inexperienced? Is that hard?
1: Yes, it is. Yes, it is. That's why you need to have the best scout in the game, because it's really tough to forecast what they will become. Because if you think just a young yourself when you were 18 years old versus when you were 22 years old, all your habits, your motivation, the thing you love when you were 17, 18 years old were totally different when you were 22 sometimes. Sometimes it wasn't, but for some people, their hobby or their interest for stuff and sometimes their discipline, maturity, it's easy to evaluate a guy at 18 years old and say, okay, he's lack maturity off the ice and his commitment to the game is not necessarily on par at this point, but in 3-4 years from now, he might be totally different. He might be a guy who's super passionate by it and he's tuned in and committed and stuff like that. I coach guy in the NHL who were not in the training early on in their career, and now they're example of that in their NHL career throughout the league. So I think a human being especially from 18 to 23, 24 years old, there's a lot in his life who will change. So I think it make it a challenge when you try to project what that human being will be in 3 years and 4 years from now. There's a lot of projections.
0: What does the offseason look like for you, Coach? Do you get to take a vacation? You get to go home?
1: Yeah, at some point I will go home, I think, after the draft or something like that. But we'll figure it out. But for now, we're so tuned in, and we're here, and we're preparing the next season and the training camp and our playbook and stuff like that. So we're really tuned in, and tough to think right now we'll go on vacation, but that will happen in the next little while. We'll figure it out what we're doing.
0: Well, Coach, we can't thank you enough for jumping on with us. Congratulations on the contract extension, and I know Mammoth fans are looking forward to watching your team take the next step next year.
1: I appreciate that. Thanks for having me, guys. I'm looking forward for our next chat.
0: Thank you, Coach. We really appreciate it. Good luck with the draft.
1: Thank you. Bye-bye.
0: All right, there you go. That's the head coach of the Utah Mammoth, the Bear, Andre Tierney, fresh off a contract extension. And, you know, I think a little continuity for this Mammoth team is probably a pretty good thing. You know, the draft for the NHL and the NBA is so different. You heard him talk about there. I mean, the Mammoth have 7 picks. And who knows when you're going to see most of those picks, 2, 3, 4 years, maybe ever, but maybe you hit and maybe you get somebody that develops, like he was saying, who the switch flips a little bit later on, and all of a sudden they become an impact player. So curious, you know, maybe you don't get the immediate payoff that we get used to in some of the other sports, but it doesn't make it any less important, that is for sure. Or certainly getting that vibe from the Bear, there's no doubt about it. So heard what he said about Cools, as he put it, Logan Cooley, him taking the next step. Definitely the special teams improvements not lost on him. Talked about that multiple times. Need to get better in the special teams, and that's where the improvement, that's where the next step in this young team comes from, as they continue to get better and to progress. And I was also interested to hear about the lessons he took from playoffs, because he was very direct with us, saying like, hey, I can't help it that I don't have the playoff experience that John Tortorella does, and I'm going to get it, and we'll see what happens. It's no excuse. So to hear him talk about those lessons and the lessons that his team is taking from this whole thing after taking a step back. I wanted to make a joke with him, Christian, but I didn't think it would be appropriate after that, the questioning about the experience, because Tortorella currently doesn't have a job. And the Bear just signed an extension. So how much did experience matter there? Because that guy is no longer working. And the Bear is working for the Mammoth for the foreseeable future. But I didn't think that would quite be all that appropriate.
2: Maybe next time.
0: Maybe next time. Yeah, exactly.
2: A little too soon on the torts.
0: Yeah, right.
2: Stuff.
0: But hey, how about that? I mean, he gets the job with a week to go, and he's fired before the start of the next calendar season or whatever. Fired right after going to the Stanley Cup Finals.
2: So strange.
0: Vegas is strange. Hey, that's what I'm learning about, is the, you know, these different teams are run different ways. In the NHL, Vegas has come in with kind of a bully mentality that nobody really likes, but they're certainly bold.
2: Yeah, speaking of Vegas, and while it's relevant right now, their owner, the Golden Knights owner, is actually putting together a bid for an NBA team.
0: $7 to $10 billion.
2: Start asking all your friends.
0: And they are going to build a new building? That is the kind of rumor out there. So I don't know if Vegas needs another building, but that's allegedly one of the NBA's requirements. I don't know.
2: A lot of open desert.
0: But they want it to be down close. That's the great part about the T-Mobile Arena, right?
2: It's right there.
0: It's right in the thick of things. And then the baseball stadium is going to be where the Tropicana used to be, which is also right there.
2: So you're going to have to bulldoze another old one?
0: In the thick of things. I don't know.
2: If you had to pick a hotel, the next one to get bulldozed.
0: To get bulldozed.
2: Circus?
0: No. I love the Circus to this day. No, I would say the Excalibur right on the other side.
2: Come on.
0: Listen, have you been in the Excalibur recently?
2: I have. I've seen the show.
0: Oh, my daughter was super young when we saw that show, and she still remembers how bad the food was. She won't tell you about the jousting. She'll just tell you how bad the food was.
2: Yeah.
0: But that hotel is in desperate need for a reboot. Either renovate it or tear it down, which is what unfortunately happened with the Tropicana. It was the point where it needed a total redo or to find something else. But that would be cool to have the baseball stadium right across the street from, I guess it would be right across the street from two basketball/hockey arenas. I wonder. But the football stadium, of course, is just on the other side of the freeway from those places. So you couldn't build it way out in Summerlin or something. You'd have to build it somewhere close.
2: Yeah, for sure. You got to keep it downtown. Because in Vegas, nobody wants to leave the strip. The tourists don't want to leave the strip to go see something.
0: Unless you want to go to Fremont Street, which is far better. They should build it downtown.
2: Okay.
0: Build a new basketball arena downtown.
2: Yeah.
0: Yeah, the Heart Attack Cafe is gone. Maybe.
2: I know a spot. Yep.
0: Yeah, we could just replace right there, right on Fremont Street.
2: Inside the Nugget.
0: Yeah, right next to the pool with the shark tank in it, which is very cool. Coming up next, Ben is covering the draft for the station. He's in New York. He was at the pre-draft media availability. We played Cam Boozer and Darius Acuff for you a little bit earlier on in the show. Coming up next, we're going to go back-to-back with the two Jazz most likely draft picks, A.J. DeBonta and Darren Peterson. Stay tuned for that. It's coming up next. Jake and Ben, 97.5, the KSL Sports Zone.
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0: Joined now by Brian Dunseth, broadcaster now calling World Cup games. I'm wondering how much optimism there should be around this team. Dunny, the eye test, that's new territory for the U.S. That's impressive. But how good can they be? What's realistic?
5: There's a sense of urgency on both sides of the ball that I've never seen with this group. The group of guys that I work with, they're all English. And when we sat down and watched the game, it was almost like shock and awe. They couldn't believe. They were so impressed with the physicality of the defending, the aerial superiority that the U.S. has shown. And then on top of that, the urgency in which they're playing through the line. I'm going to enjoy it while we can enjoy it, but I think it does put a continued expectation and pressure, because we as American sports fans, how can you fall in love with a living legend in real time? And these guys, they want to be like the 94 boys. 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

0: 75 the KSL Sports Zone. Jake Scott, Ben Anderson. Hey, join us at JCW's in South Jordan for the NBA Draft Roundtable coming up tomorrow. Going to be there from 2 to 6, actually, 2 to 6 and beyond. 10660 South Riverfront Parkway. It's our big-time draft show. We're very excited about it. It's all hands on deck. Of course, it's a huge draft for the Utah Jazz with the number 2 pick overall. So we're going to be blowing it out. We're going to be at JCW's. DJ and PK are going to be there. Scotty G and the coach, of course, Tim's going to be there, Coach Lacombe. So we're going to have it covered from top to bottom for you. At some point, we expect to hear over the phone from the Jazz draft pick. Like, for example, it was fun to talk to Ace Bailey last year on the night that he was drafted. So we're expected to hear over the phone from the Jazz pick, as well as comments from likely to be Austin Ainge, but whoever the Jazz make available from a front office standpoint, we will have on the show. So the draft show, always one of our best. Super excited about it. That's going down tomorrow at JCW's. Did you know, Christian, that there was one year, I don't even remember what year it was, where the Jazz did their draft party at the Delta Center, right? Or whatever it was called at the time. And they had the war room out in the middle of the floor where everybody could watch. So like Jerry Sloan and Phil Johnson and Kevin O'Connor are just out there in the middle while everybody's watching as they did. I mean, it would.
1: That doesn't sound real. I feel like you're lying to me.
0: No, it happened. At least it was one year. They might have done it multiple years, but it was at least one year that they did that.
1: That's one of those things that I believe you that it happened, but that shows how differently sports have changed now, that there's no way that a team would ever do that now. That's so cool, though.
0: Well, it was so funny. It really was an example of how different staffs were in the NBA back then, because it really was just like three or four dudes. It was Phil and Jerry and Kevin O'Connor. I'm sure there was somebody else, you know, that might have been there, too. But it was like three or four people just right there doing the whole thing. I mean, we talked to Coach Bear in the last segment about their dynamic for the NHL draft. I mean, he's talking about amateur scouts and pro scouts, and in the NBA, it's no different. I mean, I don't know exactly what the Jazz room will look like, but the staffs are just so wild. I mean, there's so many opinions and those sorts of things going into this decision tomorrow. That just didn't used to be the case. It was, well, what do you think, Jerry? What do you think, Kevin? All right, let's pick this guy, you know?
1: Easy.
0: A little different than it used to be. That is for sure. All right, let's get to the headliners. The two players most likely to be drafted by the Jazz tomorrow. We'll see who Washington takes at one, and the Jazz should have an opportunity to take either Darren Peterson or A.J. DiBonsa at number 2. Of course, we heard from Cam Boozer, who is a candidate as well. We played his conversation a little bit earlier on in the show. But let's now get to A.J. DiBonsa. Ben Anderson was there at his pre-draft media availability. Here you go.
2: Yeah, there's definitely competition. I mean, you've seen what they did.

0: you would prefer to be drafted. Do you enter this with any preference as to what team you go to?
1: AJ, if you could steal a skill from somebody else in this draft class, what skill would that be?
2: Does a Damara's height count?
1: I guess height can be a skill, okay.
2: Yeah.
1: And if there was a one-on-one competition with everybody in the class, other than yourself, because a lot of people have been saying you,
2: yeah.
1: Who do you think would win?
2: Probably Darren Peterson.
1: What do you like about his kind of one-on-one game?
2: Super skilled. He's probably one of the higher isolation bucket scorers in college basketball last season.
3: Okay.
2: How did I compare my player? Oh, damn. I wasn't really playing 2K, but I was kind of like one of those like 7-foot demigods that would have all the dribble moves, which isn't me. So, I mean, I was just creating something that like totally broke the game.
4: AJ, you have a lot of fans in China, so do you have a message for them?
2: Yes, I'm coming in a month, so I'll see you out there. Ni hao.
4: Thank you.
5: Your schedule's already been super packed as it is, leaving North, and then you go to China in a month. What is it? Can you describe for us what it's been like from, I don't know, it's a long time from March to like now? It's kind of a whirlwind.
2: Yeah, I mean, it's been a lot. It's been a whirlwind for sure. That's probably the word to use, but I just got to do what you got to do. I mean, they said this pre-draft process would be long, and I didn't believe it until I actually started. I felt like the season blew by, and this process has been super long, but I mean, it's been great, obviously, getting to go to the finals and getting to do a whole bunch of stuff. I went to Paris.
5: I was about to say, can you count the number of cities you've been to on two hands or one?
2: No, it's definitely two. I mean, it was L.A., Cribs, I was in Boston, I was in Paris, I was in Budapest, I was in Nantes, France, I'm going to China, I'm going to some more places. And I've been in New York.
5: Home?
2: Yeah, I went home.
5: Yep.
2: For a little bit.
5: Yep. Did you have Buka in the change? Did you have any kind of sort of connection to Buka and Corey at all?
2: Yes. I used to play against Buka. I don't know if I actually played against him, but he used to play for the Rivals. And I was when I was in Mass, he went to Brewster, so I played against him at Brewster. And I did win that game, so you can ask somebody.
6: AJ, what are you going to remember most about your time in Pro Bowl?
2: What am I going to remember most? People trying to get me to try Swig.
6: Did you try it?
2: Nah. Nah, not gonna lie.
6: If you end up in Utah, they're gonna make you try it again.
2: Nah, I don't drink soda, so it's quiet.
6: What do you remember about the Delta Center?
2: Delta Center, it was lit. I mean, every time I went, like, they showed up, they showed out. Mascot was super funny. He always came up to me every single game.
6: What'd you learn from playing with Kevin Young?
2: That attention to details is super important, especially when you get to the league. You know, you can get away with a lot of stuff in high school than college, but in the league, you're not gonna get away with those type of things.
6: Did he say anything specific about your game that he thinks you need to play tighter in the NBA to work?
2: I'm just sharpening my overall game. That's defense, that's offense, that's rebounding, just, you know, sharpening it up.
7: AJ, yesterday was Father's Day. I know your dad's a big part of your career.
2: Yeah.
7: What's that moment to be with him tomorrow?
2: That'll be fun. I told him he can get the last hug since it's close to Father's Day, so I'm a wrap around giving the last hug.
8: AJ, I saw you created that Dunk the Sun photo shoot the other day.
2: Yeah.
8: What was that like?
2: Bro, that was lit. It was super long, though, because like, you have to get like, the exact angle. But the pictures turned out super dope.
8: I saw the hoop bus dedicated to your mom with the American flag, Canadian flag. What was that like putting that together?
2: Yeah, I mean, I've been tapped in with the hoop bus for like 2 years now. So they started in Chelsea, Massachusetts. So for me to have my mural on there and pictures on there was just super surreal.
9: What do you remember about the game against Kansas last season?
2: What do I remember? We lost. It was a good performance. He only played a half. He had like 18. Played good.
9: What stood out about his game?
2: What's your question?
9: What stood up about his game?
2: Just his shot making ability. I mean, he's able to get to the mid range, able to get to the rim, able to shoot threes, heavily contested.
10: What's a dream brand partner that you would love to have that you don't currently have?
2: A car, so I don't gotta pay for a car.
10: Yes. And everybody knows you're a talented Cooper, but what's a talent that nobody knows that you have?
2: A talent that nobody knows that I can have. I can fall asleep on planes. I don't think everybody can do that.
11: Jay, are you tight with any NBA stars, and what kind of advice would he give you?
2: Yeah, so I'm super tight with KD, Jaylen Brown. But they just try to give me advice on, you know, how they came up and being top high school recruits to top college recruits and then ended up being top picks and just trying to give me the advice to pave with.
12: AJ, first NBA jersey of a Rock growing up?
2: Kevin Garnett.
12: Celtics?
2: Yeah, Celtics.
12: Tough. Have you met him before?
2: Yeah, I did. He crazy.
12: Crazy. Adam is fine. He's my favorite player too, so I appreciate that.
2: Okay.
12: Who's one media member in this room that you would be the most afraid to play a game of horse?

0: Nobody.
1: Jenny.
2: What?
3: Great.
2: You see my tapes?
1: Yeah, I mean, you all right, though.
2: I'll take that.
0: AJ, you've kind of been on the spotlight for a long time. You know, eighth grade, we were talking to you, you were number one pick. How do you manage to not let all that go to your head to be here today?
1: Well, I just stay down and work. You know, the media's going to be, you know, praising you and saying you're all these good things, but I still got to go down and go work out. I still got to live. I still got to eat right. Just stay down and just continue my work ethic.
4: Regardless of where you end up, what kind of relationship do you want to have with BYU going forward?
1: Oh, I'm still going to come in. I'm still going to be in contact. I'm going to try to go to games. Obviously, with my schedule, I don't know what games I'm going to be able to go to, but if they play in the city that I'm in, I'll definitely go to the games.
4: We saw Dusty May today take the Mavericks job, leaving Michigan.
1: Yeah, I've seen it.
4: Do you think Kevin Young's going to stay in college?
1: Yeah, I think so.
4: He likes college?
1: Yeah, I think so. I mean, I don't know what's going on through his head, but I think so.
4: Have you talked to Bruce Branch at all?
1: Yeah, I have.
4: What would you tell him as he gets ready to go to BYU?
1: Yeah, I kind of told him just, like, stay down. A lot of people can have expectations to you, but, you know, just play your game. Don't try to do too much. And that system's perfect for him, so I think he'll be all right.
4: What do you think about Richie Saunders going in the draft?
1: I think he's still getting drafted. I know that his injury kind of hurt him a little bit, but I think him doing his interviews and when he'll be back 100%, I think some team will still take a chance on him.
4: We got to see him a lot at BYU. Is there maybe something more to his game that you saw behind the scenes?
1: I mean, his leadership. Like I said, like when he went down, I kind of had to step up because he was our vocal leader. He was our glue guy. He was like the four-year vet that everybody knew. But, I mean, he's older. He's wise. So I think teams will take a chance on him.
4: Before last season, I asked Keontae George if he had seen you, and he said he got to a practice and saw you. And he said you rose up and dunked on somebody. Do you know what he's talking about? Because
1: yeah.
4: I haven't seen the dunk.
1: Yeah. I can't post a dunk. It's one of my best friends, and I don't want to do him like that, but it was probably my best poster ever.
4: A teammate?
1: Yeah.
4: You don't
3: last question, guys,
1: nah,
3: okay?
1: I can't even do it.
5: AJ, do you view this as a competition with Darren and Cam as far as who could be the number one pick? And do you think it'll be a competition going forward in your NBA career?
1: I mean, it's definitely a competition. I mean, we're all trying to get to one spot, so if only one person could win, it's definitely a competition. But I think we're going to be playing against each other for a very long time.
5: Are you looking forward to seeing how they do as well in the NBA?
1: Yeah, I mean, I think they're going to do well. I think they're great players. I think they're going to play 15-plus years with their talent.
5: Thank you.
6: There you go. That is AJ DiBonta. Ben Anderson is covering the draft for us in New York. This is their pre-draft media availability from earlier today. AJ talking all sorts of stuff all over the map there, but interesting about his thoughts about BYU, his thoughts about Kevin Young. And now I want to know who he dunked on. When Keontae George saw him in practice, his best dunk, his best poster, and it was on a teammate that he doesn't want to sell out. Would you, Christian, would you make the same decision if you were in his shoes, or would you sell out the teammate?
7: I get why today he doesn't want to, you know, put it out there. But I think this is going to come out eventually. It has to.
6: Teammate's going right under the bus.
7: If it's the best poster he's ever had.
6: And it would be funny. Isn't that a funny way to clown your teammate?
7: I would think so.
6: Yeah. All right. Let's switch over. AJ DiBonta. A lot of people expect to go number one. Darren Peterson. Said last week that he was not going to work out, whatever that means anymore, for the Utah Jazz. The Utah Jazz did have, according to Darren himself, did have a meeting or a connection of some sort with the Jazz over the weekend while he was going into town in New York. So to quell some of the panic of not wanting to play in Utah, that certainly was some welcome news, I'm sure, for Jazz fans. But let's go ahead and play his entire media availability from this morning.
8: What was your first NBA jersey you ever rocked growing up?
9: LeBron Cavaliers.
8: What color? Which one?
9: Like the maroon, like red type.
8: You got that one?
9: Yeah, that one was fire.
8: And then what's your all-time favorite individual basketball play from your entire career so far? At any level?
9: Entire career?
8: Yeah.
9: I got to go with a dunk on BYU, right?
8: Hands down.
9: I think that's probably my best career play for right now.
8: It's got to be.
9: Yeah, it's up there for sure.
8: You're the man.
9: For sure, thank you.
10: Dan, throughout this process, it's been all this talk about you're only focused on Washington. Is there any truth to you having gone in and visited with Utah over the weekend?
9: One more time.
10: Is there any truth to you having gone in and visited with Utah over the weekend?
9: Is there any truth in it?
10: Yeah.
9: Yeah, we met. Yeah, we met.
10: You went to Salt Lake?
9: We met.
10: Okay. Yeah. How did that go?
9: Good. Just like another Chicago kind of meeting.
10: Okay. Yeah. And did you leave that feeling with a good impression they're considering you there if you're not number one pick to Washington?
9: They all been similar. I can't really. Everybody got like a poker face right now. I can't really read anybody, but all the meetings went well.
10: Well, good luck with all.
9: Appreciate you.
11: What's a dream brand partnership that you would love to have that you don't currently have?
9: DoorDash.
3: DoorDash, that's a good one.
9: Yeah, DoorDash.
3: Bojay Jones also said that one. Yeah. And then everybody knows you're a talented hooper, but what's a talent that nobody knows that you have?
9: I think I'm good at video games. Probably video games.
3: What's the talented video game
9: that you have? 2K. Right. Basketball related, but still a game. But, yeah.
3: What's the team that you usually play with?
9: We play random, so like it. Pick a team for you. I'm good with anybody.
11: More importantly, what console? Yeah.
9: Console, I'm Xbox all the way. Xbox.
8: Okay, what would your reaction be if you don't go one?
9: My reaction be?
8: If you don't go one.
9: Same reaction I would have if it was. I'm just blessed to be in this opportunity, have this opportunity.
8: Do you feel you're the best player in this draft and why?
9: For sure. And why?
8: Yeah.
9: I'm supposed to, but I think I prove it all the time.
5: Dan, do you feel like you're in competition with Cam and AJ for that number one spot, or how do you view kind of the top three picks?
9: I feel like I'm in competition with everybody in the draft. I guess it's the top three, but I feel like I'm in competition with everybody.
5: Are you looking forward to seeing how those guys do in their NBA careers also, Cam and AJ in addition to you, and kind of how this whole class unfolds?
9: Sure. Yeah, they say our class is one of the best in the wild, so I'm going to be tapped in everybody's career.
8: Do you agree with that, and why how good this class is?
9: Yeah, I agree. I would say we're pretty good, but we don't know what our futures look like. But I think we're a pretty good class.
8: Darren, what would you just say to the critics who kind of question, you know, with all the injury stuff?
9: And yeah.
8: What would you say to people who have questioned you as you get closer to the draft?
9: I'm back. Period. That's it.
8: What do you mean by I'm back?
9: I'm myself again. I'm feeling great. Never felt better, actually, and I'm super excited.
4: Do you expect to play at Summer League?
9: Yes.
4: Yeah. Keontae George talked to you a little bit after the lottery. Do you remember what he said to you?
9: Actually, we talked about a trainer that works out with both of us. Just a little conversation about him.
4: You guys have the same agency. Have you guys talked previously?
9: We rap a little bit. But
4: you spent a little time in Salt Lake City at the grind session, I think it was. Do you remember the town at all?
9: Yeah, I do. It was smooth.
4: What were your thoughts on Utah?
9: It was nice. I liked it. Seeing some mountains and stuff. It's a nice scenery.
12: Darren, if you have one song queued up when you get drafted, what would that be?
9: Drake. Star 67.
12: Hey, why that track?
9: You got some stuff on there I relate to.
12: What would you put on your pregame playlist?
9: Pregame? More Drake. I like that Iceman album, something like that.
13: Darren, so everyone loves to ask players what's going through your head 24 hours before the draft, but I want to know what's going through your mom's head.
9: Through mom's head right now. She's kind of super emotional. Want me to hold it?
13: Yeah, please.
9: Yeah,
13: I got you.
9: Yeah, she's like a little emotional right now. She's just taking it in.
13: Yeah, and then three emojis to describe your game.
9: Three emojis. I take the demon emoji, the purple demon. Ice, like the ice. I feel like I see some games, some cold plays, and the 100 emoji. I'm just 100 grand. 100 grand.
13: Thank you.
9: For sure.
8: Do you feel like you weren't able to show your true self the 1 year at Kansas that people? Yeah. That there's a narrative out about you that's not necessarily accurate.
9: One more time.
8: Do you think you weren't able to show your true self, and maybe there's a narrative out because of the time you missed that isn't accurate about you?
9: I think I showed everybody at the time by they got all my medical and all the stuff, and I'm good now. So I mean, it probably still is because I had a year like that, but I'm prepared to prove everybody wrong.
8: What do you think people years from now are gonna kind of remember about you now that you feel like you're past all that health stuff?
9: I think they're gonna forget about the health stuff for a couple years from now because my game.
14: Darren, good to see you.
9: You too, good to see you again.
14: What do you take from this year from Kansas? Like, what's something you learned, and do you have a message for Kansas fans?
9: Something I learned? The stuff that's gonna happen in your career that you can't control, but I feel like I did everything I controlled everything I could control. Got through it. So,
14: what's your kind of like post season workload like? Walking through to the day in training.
9: I can't give you the whole spiel. They're gonna take my stuff, but definitely super intense. Coming off the year I had, I wanted to test my limits, and like I said, I'm feeling great. So,
8: are you extra motivated as you head into the league?
9: Sure. Nah, not even just because of that. Just I'm extra motivated person.
11: Darren, you're so versatile. There's so many ways you can impact the game. Mm. What kind of feedback have you been hearing from teams in terms of what they like about you or even what they want to see more of? And also any kind of role that they've told you, you know, we expect that we would slot you in here next year?
9: What I've been hearing that I'm good at, a lot of the teams tell me, like, we know what you're good at, like, but we want to see you be better on the defense side of the ball. You got the intangibles to be one of the best two-way players, so just stuff like that. And what was the second part of that?
11: Like, is there kind of any confirmation of, like, you know, if we take you, here's where we expect to use you next year?
9: What I've been hearing, I'm coming in and being, like, one of the guys, being a franchise guy, and prepare for that.
11: At a lead guard, at a combo, get score?
9: Combo. Yeah.
11: Thank
9: you.
15: I apologize
9: for this. I mean, a lot. Just I work super hard. Like I deserve it, but I'm just prepared to make the most out of whatever situation happens.
15: Wizards has made a lot about that.
9: Yeah. Definitely lead by example, guy. I want to be more vocal. I'm coming into that, but definitely lead by example.
16: Darren, how do you feel like you fit with the Washington Wizards? How would you fit into the, you know, the way they do things over there?
9: Fit great. I had went out there and met with the staff and GMs and all that, and we connected, which is something huge for me. I want to have a connection with those guys. And on court, young court, I'm gonna be coming in as a young guy and playing beside some of those guys I know, and I'm gonna fit in perfectly.
16: John Wall, who was a former star point guard of the Wizards, said he thinks the Wizards should take you with number one overall. To hear that, what does that mean to you, and how much would it mean to, you know, carry on his legacy and become the star of that team?
9: For sure. When I seen they got the first pick, I did my research as well. And I seen they, Washington's guard, they have good guards, like David Arenas, John Wall, Brad Beal, so I could fit in well with that group.
16: I saw a report that you worked out with Washington, but not Utah. Is that accurate? And if so, you know, what went into that decision?
9: Yeah, I didn't make it to Utah. Just a decision we made.
16: Is Washington where you want to be?
9: Wherever I end up, I'm happy to be there.
15: Beyond Washington and Utah?
9: One more time.
15: Beyond Washington and Utah, did you have any communication with Memphis at all?
9: I did not. Well, we met in Chicago.
4: Utah's a team that's pretty ready to win. Is that something you'd be, a situation you'd be excited to jump into?
9: Sure, yeah.
4: You think you'd help right away?
9: No doubt.
16: The Knicks to Washington and Chicago only?
9: No, I talked to everybody in Chicago, but he asked about Memphis.
6: There you go. That is Darren Peterson. Ben was right when he gave his little tease earlier in the show. Peterson certainly saying all of the right things. Did not make it to Utah. Did meet with the Jazz. We will get to voicemails, previously known as call-ins, coming up next. 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
12: So all of us are fired up about the draft, but everything happens so quickly because then you have the free agency that hits immediately. How about adding talent through trade acquisitions or free agency? How much of that do you anticipate?
13: Definitely some. It's hard to anticipate exactly how much, but we'll try to be aggressive, appropriately aggressive in adding and making our team better. We could go a few different directions to address some of the weaknesses, and some of that will be determined by which position we draft. We've got a lot of work to do. Teams in the West are really good, and that the rules will be different next year. So there'll be a lot of changes. It'll be a lot more competitive, and we're very aware that we got to take a big jump here in a lot of different ways.
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0: Jake and Ben.
1: Okay, guys, recently had my own cat in the wall experience.
2: Cat in the wall!
1: The company that I work for was hired to consult on some building renovations. We showed up, started walking the building, getting a lay of the land. Notice an odd amount of cats, which I would say any amount of cats in a public building is probably too many cats. So as we were peeking our heads in the crawl spaces and the attics and stuff, we also noticed a lot of live rats, dead rats, rat droppings, and okay, here, curveball, urinal cakes. So the building maintenance people, having a rat problem, decided rather than pay a professional, they'd solve it themselves by adding in cats. The cats started to kill the rats. The rats bred faster than they were being killed. So then you now have lots of cats, rats, dead rats, and rat droppings. And to get rid of the smell, they put in the urinal cakes. The building is being torn down. There was no saving it. We're moving on.
3: Oh, that was incredible. Thank you. That comes in from Jared B. on the voicemail. Of course, usually we're talking cats in the wall figuratively on, you know, the referring to an episode of It's Always Sunny in Philadelphia. Here comes Jared, who has literal a story that is literally and figuratively cats in the wall.
4: It's funny because the episode of It's Always Sunny in Philadelphia, that also is literal cats in the wall.
3: It is a cat in these walls.
4: But it's, you use it as a metaphor.
3: Uh-huh.
4: But Jared's example is also quite literal.
3: Hey, we've got a bunch of rats in these walls. Let's get a bunch of cats in here. And then when the stink became so bad, instead of coming up with a better way to get the rats out of your wall, you just throw urinal cakes, urinal cakes up there. That is incredible. That is absolutely. Thank you, Jared, for sharing that. I would just want to be there when the idea to bring in the cats was broached by somebody. You know, like, hey, we got to clean up this building. Got a big rat problem in there. I just want to know the dude that was like, you know who likes to eat rats? Cats. Let's just round up a bunch of feral cats. We'll turn them loose inside the building. Bam! Rat problem solved.
4: I almost think it was probably somebody who had access to a bunch of cats, like, and they needed a way to get rid of them. Like, maybe he knows somebody that lives on a farm or something, and there's, like, a bunch of extra cats.
3: Well, Lloyd at one point was in the cat smuggling business.
4: Right.
3: Maybe this was, like, a cat smuggling farm that had to unload a bunch of cats.
4: Yeah.
3: Like, listen, you want 55 cats for a reasonable price. I'll find you 55 cats.
4: This guy had a cat problem, and he's looking for a rat problem right. to get rid of his cats.
3: It is funny, though. I love it that the urinal cakes came in there.
4: Like, yeah, hey, when that was first introduced, it's like, what?
3: What is that? And then it's like, okay, the stink of the dead rats and the droppings really is a problem. Let's throw some urinal cakes up there. That ought to do the trick.
4: Now, instead of it smelling better, it just smells like rat droppings and urinal cakes,
3: which has got to be an interesting combo. And then you've got cats walking around everywhere.
4: That's like in middle school, like the Axe body spray was a big deal.
3: Uh-huh.
4: And so like all the stinky middle schoolers load up on Axe body spray. But instead of getting rid of the BO, you just smell like BO
3: and
4: Axe body spray.
3: Yeah. Yeah, that's the issue. Wow, Jared, thank you for sharing. That was incredible. That goes in Jake and Ben voicemail lore. Quite literally a cat in the wall story. Absolutely incredible. All right. We'll have more, of course, draft coverage for you coming up in the 6 o'clock hour. It is the Jake and Ben Show, 97.5 DKSL Sports Zone.
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